0: about 2 years ago. I said, Monsi, you don't have a team. I would think about Indiana. This Kurt Cignetti guy, you'll like the cut of his jib. You'll like his energy.
1: Which I do.
0: You just listen to his first press conference, and I think you could easily fall in love with this team, right? You know what? All they went to go do that team. Two losses, I believe. No, lost in the college football playoffs to Notre Dame. Mm. Okay? You tell me if Alabama or Georgia or Clemson or any of these schools that have an established football, just personality even, right? And Kalen DeBoer, I know he's not Nick Saban, but he was his personality from Washington. We saw him in championship games prior to getting to Alabama. Dabo Swinney, right? We saw him in championship games, even though they're on a little bit down here. Georgia, Kirby Smart, one of the big personnel, Lane Kiffin. You tell me another one of these guys who would lose one game, Monty, one game in his last 20-some-odd that he's coached, and they wouldn't have this team number one with a bullet. I don't understand why I'm sitting here, and I'm about to sit here. Well, you know, Ohio State, look at Ohio State. Because you know what? They must have been the undefeated team who ran through the Big Ten and went to the national championship. That's why they're the presumptive number one favorite. Oh, they get their quarterback back. Well, we just saw what Dante Moore in Oregon did with that offense. Oh, good luck. I just don't understand. And okay, you can tell me they lost their leading passer, leading receiver, leading rusher. It's transfer portal era, bro. Everybody re-ups, okay? I don't understand the disrespect, in my opinion, which is crazy because 3 years ago, Indiana would have been one of these sacrificial lambs on week one. But the disrespect that I feel like Indiana football is getting, wake up, people. It's NIL era, okay? It's wake up. Times have changed. When Indiana goes and loses no less than three games this season, it is not going to be one of those, oh, man, can you believe this historical move? Just like last year wasn't, honestly. History was year one. Year two was confirmation of said history, and year three is just going to be yet more domination of Kurt Cignetti through college football. And I'm just letting you know, everybody else is wrong to have him sixth. It's ridiculous.
1: As Mr. College Football, if you don't have an answer to why this is going the way it is, I don't have an answer for you, Martin. It seems like you have just laid out all the logical reasons, and so I don't have a illogical one to give you as to why Indiana is not coming into this season ranked number one. I feel like you're right. There should be no reason, and I'm using this word even though I'm using it loosely, a fluke season. That's not the right word, but I'm trying to say, like, a lot of people, I think, saw Indiana all season. I kept hearing from so many people here at Fox Sports Radio who are big college football fans that they were like, there's no way that they go undefeated. Every single week, it would get closer and closer to the end. There's no way they still stay undefeated. There's no way they win this game. There's no way they go on. That's what I kept hearing from a lot of big college football fans around here. So I feel like a lot of people just wondered, were they really that good even though they were undefeated and won? Or was it that other teams didn't deliver? Do you give the credit to Indiana, or do you give a lack of credit to the teams that let them do that? I don't know, Martin. I'm telling you, if you don't have an explanation for me, I don't get it either.
0: And look, if you want to point out, I think last year the schedule that Indiana had was laughable. And let's be honest, the schedule that Indiana starts the season with this year, also laughable. I've seen that before. You know who did it the entirety of his time at Alabama? Nick Saban. Go find Nick Saban versus Mercer and the Citadel and South Carolina State. You know, like, seriously, like they will play Mercer in November, right in between like South Carolina and LSU. Alabama's hosting Mercer, right? Alabama's hosting East Tennessee. Georgia's hosting East Tennessee. I'm sitting there at the update. I'll see Georgia with a random 70-point win 2 days before Thanksgiving because they're playing somebody else before Georgia Tech, right? They do this all the time in all these schools. So, like, I don't have the biggest issue with Indiana scheduling Howard. I just know this. Don't lose too many Big Ten games. But I don't expect them to lose too many Big Ten games because I think that's the best coach team in the country and in a sport that historically has been dominated by dynamic coaching, right? Like, the players, obviously, they come and go in college football in a different way than they do in the NFL. Your coach is more of the guiding light of your program, whereas in the NFL, for example, you're a Chargers fan. Mm. Justin Herbert has been the guiding light of your program since Justin Herbert has been the starter, for better or for worse.
1: Sure.
0: Right? But he's the constant. He's the consistent. And let's be honest, if Jim Harbaugh fails, Justin Herbert will probably still be there. Mm-hmm. Do you know what I'm saying? Mm-hmm. Like, that's just because that's just the way it goes in the NFL, and it's different than that in college. And it's like, with, I don't know what it is. This guy's got all the energy. He came out today, started his pro. You see what he did talking with Jenny Taft pregame? She's like, you know, how do you make sure that you stay on top of everything? Well, he goes, you know, you saw Rutgers and UMass last week. You know, you got to get ready for these power six teams are no joke. You know what I'm saying? Especially early in the season when everybody's healthy. Like, we're going to be ready. We're going to be locked in.
1: Shout out to our girl, Jenny Taft, for being down on that field. It felt like 150 degrees is what they said.
0: Apparently, that was
1: down there. And imagine, like, I know when you're playing, it's like you're kind of focused. When you're not playing and you just have to kind of walk up and down and keep yourself focused. Shout out to our girl, Jenny Taft. But, I mean, Kurt Cignetti alone is a good enough reason. You've already sold me without trying to. Is a good enough reason as to alone why Indiana should be ranked higher. Just alone on Kurt Cignetti. You're 100% right.
0: Is that everybody's waiting for the other shoe to drop?
1: Yes, that's what it feels like.
0: And it's not happening. Like, it's like Josh Hoover has started two seasons of college football, very much the same way as Fernando Mendoza was not just an unknown college football player walking into Indiana.
1: Right, his experience
0: now,
1: there.
0: He was not necessarily hyped, and there was no shot. He was the first overall pick before he started playing for Kurt Cignetti. But however, there was tape on Mendoza. He played at Cal. If you watch Pac-12 After Dark every so often, you would have seen him. Right now, you may not have been super impressed, but very much like if you watched TCU's first game 2 years ago against Colorado, you know, you saw Josh Hoover. Mm. You know what I'm saying? Josh,
1: I didn't. You did. I didn't.
0: The 40, that was a great game.
1: I didn't. You did.
0: 42, that was the beginning of that was the beginning of the three-week period that Colorado was going to win the national championship.
1: Three-week period. That's
0: with Shedeur Sanders and Travis Hunter. I remember it vividly. They called me so many crazy things. Because I said, I don't know about this Colorado team. Folks.
1: Again, logical.
0: I don't know about this Colorado team. I think that they might have some. Well, they look small. And they still look small. Did you watch that game?
1: Yeah, no. But they pulled it off. Mm-hmm. They pulled it off. It wasn't pretty.
0: I was about to say, they talk about lightning striking twice.
1: It wasn't pretty, but they pulled it off.
0: I don't know how it's going to work for
1: it's all right. Listen,
0: football is definitely
1: fine,
0: back.
1: He's fine.
0: Here we are. Michigan.
1: Michigan man
0: punt.
1: Is fine.
0: You know what? I thought things were going to be different in the Whittingham era. Okay, now
1: maybe it's the uniforms.
0: Is that Michigan playing? I'm not sure. Highlighter yellow. Those look like Phil Knight snuck in the locker room and said, "We're going to adjust. We'll do a little Oregon swap." Surrender Cobra to Michigan fans 13 minutes into the year. Gotta love it. Gotta love it. I swear.
1: Right through the hands.
0: Best sport in the world. Best sport in the world. Talking about lightning striking twice in one place. Well, it did strike twice in one place, and apparently we're still waiting for that game to kick off as a result. We'll get to that coming up next. Martin Weiss, Monsi Bolaños on a Fox Sports Football Saturday. 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
9: Is this the full death penalty for the Clipper franchise, as so many are saying on social media? Stunningly, after looking at all the different variables, this is actually not capital punishment. I'm going to take the shock value away. I have an unpopular opinion here. To the Dingleberries, it looks like the NBA just dropped a neutron bomb on the Clippers, and they need to rebuild the LA Memorial Sports Arena, the mausoleum, and go back and play in that dump, which is now a soccer stadium. But, you know what that means, after a full deliberation of the available information, what is it really? All right, so take a couple steps back. It's a giant invoice. Like, a lot of money you got to pay out. Some executives and the owner are going to spend some time in the penalty box. And you lost 5 future scratcher tickets. They vanish off into thin air. So I wrote down on my scorecard after looking at the CompuBox stats, whoop-dee-damn-do. That's what I wrote down. I don't care about money. It's not my money. Steve Ballmer, I would imagine when he's making his avocado toast for breakfast each morning, he loses $30 million, so it's not that big a deal. You suspend Ballmer for 1 year, and you talk about, well, that's really punishment. I've never watched a game because of the owner. Now, as a talk show host, I love guys like Jerry Jones because they make my life easier. 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

0: Come to you live from the Fox Sports Radio studios. It's Martin Weiss and Monsi Bolaños on a Fox Sports Football Saturday. It feels good, Monsi.
1: Hello. It does feel good.
0: Be back.
1: We're here.
0: For kickoff for Clemson LSU. It's been delayed further. Now it's going to kick off. Do we have the time?
1: 9:40 Eastern time.
0: 9:40 Eastern time. So a little SEC after dark.
1: I would not make it.
0: You know?
1: I would not make it if I was there. Like, I would try my hardest.
0: And just so you know, she's not saying she'd fall asleep.
1: No. It's that I would not be able to be like, okay, so for 90 minutes, don't drink, hold it together so that you could be ready for kickoff. There's no way. I would not make it.
0: Well, especially, Monsi, at a game that on underdog right now is trending at 77% towards LSU. Mm. They are a hefty favorite per underdog. And underdogs, keep your million starts with your $1 million stack. You make your pick, survive 20 rounds, and whatever's left is yours. Underdog, unleash your dog. Now, the dog here in this situation would be Clemson.
1: Right.
0: Because that would be the dog that needs to be unleashed. And honestly, it's like America feels like, see, I don't want to go too far.
1: Go far. Why not?
0: Well, because here's the thing. Earlier today, on College Game Day, because of course Lane Kiffin was on College Game Day today. Why would he not be?
1: What, does he have anything going on today?
0: Nothing at all. As I saw him prior, walking in to the stadium with Livy Dunn and Theo Vaughn.
1: Brooks Nader also.
0: So one major association to LSU. I can get with that. Theo Vaughn, for I can tell, didn't go to college. We're from the same area. You know that?
1: Me and him? No, I did not know that.
0: Yeah, we had the same area code growing up. 985.
1: Brooks Nader, who is a model, is from Baton Rouge. So there's that. I just wanted to throw that out there.
0: Yeah, but at least Livy Dunn, at one point, donned the purple and gold.
1: Yes, I agree. Yes. You know, that makes the most sense.
0: That makes a lot of sense.
1: Right.
0: He did. How about that? I sit correct. So he did go to college.
1: Oh, he went to college? That's good.
0: He went to LSU.
1: Oh, he went to LSU. There you go.
0: I guess
1: it's all making sense.
0: Well, I guess he qualifies in a notable alumni section. But there has just been so much attention at Louisiana State University paid to everything besides like the actual football of things, including the saga of snip, snap, NFL, college. Are they going to be able to let him play? Oh, federal judge. Oh, temporary restraining order. Oh, I don't know. This is what Lane Kiffin said about it earlier today on ESPN.
2: Yeah, that wasn't easy. As much as I feel for the players, and I believe that you fight for what you believe in. And I believe, you know, these kids have an opportunity to play, just like all the other kids around the country that are winning court cases and being put on rosters. But at the same time, I'm the head coach of LSU, and I had to make a decision that is for the big picture of LSU and the LSU football program with the uncertainties of what potentially could have come by adding them to the roster. And we couldn't get exact reasons or exact what that would mean if we added them. So with that, made the decision, which is the best interest of the team and the university. And we're excited to be playing a great game today here in front of these fans. And let's spot the ball.
0: Let's spot the ball. Let's just kick it off. Let's silence all the off-season conversations when Lane's like, I feel for these kids, man. You know, if I don't sign them, somebody else will. No.
1: No.
0: The Big Ten is already, no, we're not going to do that. No, we're not. They're not.
1: Everyone has literally said, yeah, no.
0: It's just you.
1: It's literally by yourself. I love how much he used the word kids. Because he wants us to feel like they're not NFL players, like they have not, you know, crossed that line. And this is one of those situations, Martin, like it does suck. It does suck for them because of the decision that was done after the fact. But if you can't have rules, then what is the point? Like, I think it sucks. But no, you definitely crossed the line and went into the NFL, became a professional 100%.
0: Well, I don't even. Like, I have less of a problem with that, honestly, than just the problem of you left the program.
1: Yeah.
0: Like, that's my bigger issue. Like, whatever you went to go do, you could have gone and been an aerospace engineer. You're no longer playing college football, right? And so that was my thing. And I get that the eligibility came back down the line.
1: Right.
0: But let's be honest, if they had been, they might have never left because they'd probably make more in college. You're talking about a backup tight end, probably a fringe tight end in the NFL. He was

0: who probably would, you know, make more. I'll put it like this. He's in more demand at the college football level than he is at the professional football level.
1: Mm-hmm.
0: Right? So you probably stand to make a little bit more money with that. But the thing is, I understand the whole, like, this stinks for a handful of guys. Because
1: mm-hmm.
0: it does. And it is confusing. And it definitely is one of those things that falls into, I don't have the biggest issue with it conceptually, but I don't like the way it tastes. Right? Do you know what I'm saying?
1: Yeah.
0: Like, I don't have the biggest problem with putting that on a sandwich, but when you actually comes together, something's off.
1: I have to, like, mentally prepare for it. I'm like, okay, fine. Like, I'm not loving it, but I guess I have to deal with it.
0: I don't love it, but hey, I don't run the world.
1: Right.
0: Okay? I also am okay with the idea that they are not able to play because you did leave the program, right? Very much in the same way that if you were a player who transferred from one school to another school and something went wrong, if you transfer from Wisconsin to Boise State and then after a while something happens with your Boise State acceptance, you can't just go back to Wisconsin. It's not the way that this works.
1: Mm-hmm.
0: So that's why I'm like, the idea that you can just fall back into college is one that I don't love. However, what I hate more than any of it is the self-serving and self-aggrandizing nature of what Lane Kiffin went with all that, because it's not true. It's not like it's true if that's the only college football coach you've talked to about the matter. Do you know what I'm saying? But like, sure, you can then say college football coach feels like this. But then when you interview, I don't know, everybody else on the subject, they're like, yeah, this is ridiculous. We're not going to let this fly. And Lane Kiffin says, well, what am I supposed to do? I don't understand. I do understand it because he's Lane Kiffin. That's who Lane Kiffin is and what Lane Kiffin does. But you would think, after all of the noise that came out of the way he left Ole Miss to go to LSU, that on game day, he'd be focused about game day.
1: Well, no, he's focused on about Lane Kiffin. He's focused on what people are saying about him. And you're right, Martin. Like, we haven't stopped talking about him since the end of last year's college football season because of how he handled things with Ole Miss and LSU. Here we are, Lane Kiffin, trying to make it seem like he's over here being the savior for these kids, when in reality, it's like, reports are that you pushed them to go and fight this. And so right away, you think, oh, so you don't believe in your own LSU team that you have at all. So what you left Ole Miss to go take on a program that you made me think was way better. Now I don't know if you believe your own lies here. So he goes out there because he cares about Lane Kiffin. That's what he cares about. And that's been the entire time, as you said. That is Lane Kiffin.
0: And he would not be the first coach to leave where he was at thinking I can't win there to go to LSU and lose. Right, Brian Kelly left Notre Dame.
1: Mm-hmm.
0: Brian, you can't win in Notre Dame. The academic standards are too high. Oh, no. You can't win in Notre Dame. I got to go down to LSU where I can get players in the family, said Brian Kelly. Marcus Freeman comes in there and says, no hairline, no problem. Okay? I'll just run through this thing. Right? Am I lying?
1: No, I
0: will say that Notre Dame.
1: Our producer, Garrett, is not happy with your comment about the hairline.
0: Listen, you know what? Honestly, I'm wearing a hat because my thing is running back, too. All right. It's not the most positive. All right. I don't love it. I feel my age as I look in the mirror. Because my thing is, I'll tell you, I did not used to have these widow's peaks. Like where is it going? So Marcus Freeman, I tell you this. If I had that much money, maybe I would do the same. However, you know, the man's coaching football, doesn't wear a hat on the sideline,
1: no,
0: so you got to respect that. You know, so he said, I got to get my dude together. He could just go hat.
1: He could, but he's not going to.
0: You know, a lot of people just go hat these days. Whittingham's got on a hat. Also got a 4-point lead on Western Michigan.
1: Yeah, that's not great.
0: Oh, they caught the punt this time, though, Marcus.
1: That's good. A step in the right direction.
0: No muff.
1: Mm-mm.
0: Now, I will say this. This weather delay, now it says kick at 9:20 Eastern.
1: Okay, so they moved it up a smidge.
0: Moving up a bit.
1: A smidge. One
0: this
1: less drink.
0: Has such an opportunity to be such a letdown in Baton Rouge.
1: Yes.
0: Because all of the Oh, it's us against the world. Oh, what do you mean you won't let these guys play? They didn't play real NFL football. It's all, and I'm telling you, this is what people, I try to tell people at work. LSU football is a bipartisan issue. That's why the governor is speaking out about it. That's why, like, everybody in the state is locked in, and this is just after they fired the last coach, and they said, yeah, the governor, Jeff Landry, going, I'm not paying $10 more million for a football coach that loses. Well, they're paying more than that, and we'll see what ends up happening. Let's go to Steve DeSager for everything that already happened and is currently happening in the world of sports.
2: And that opponent is Clemson tonight at 11th-ranked LSU, and yes, they're in a weather delay. Clemson was only 7-6 last year, so... there's that. This is not, I mean, Trevor Lawrence is not walking through that tunnel, if I can just borrow.
0: 7-6 with a lot of NFL talent, though.
1: Yeah.
0: Last year.
2: Which kind of proves a point, like, it's not the real, I mean, they were preseason top 10 last year.
0: True.
2: So, you know, as we look at the top 25, let me just say first and foremost, we're all happy to have college football back full time on Saturdays. This was a great Saturday and that there was game after game. Of course, there was blowout after blowout, sure, channel after channel. I found a couple of top 25 games that were actually close. And by a couple, I mean two. At number two ranked Oregon, coming from behind at home, the Ducks beat Boise State 34-27. Heisman candidate, can we say that in week one? Dante Moore had 378 yards passing and three touchdowns. And there was a weather delay at halftime at number 23, Houston. Cougars eventually did win at home against Oregon State 33-20. As for the other games, you got scores like this. Number one, Ohio State blitzing Ball State 56-3. Third-ranked Georgia 63-3 over Tennessee State. At fifth-ranked Texas, Longhorns 59-7 over Texas State. And at number six, Indiana, Hoosiers beat North Texas 52-16. Blowout wins at Alabama, Penn State, Tennessee, and Iowa as well. And then there's the Michigan game that you mentioned at home. It is a mere 7-3 Wolverines over Western Michigan in the second quarter. BYU at home leads Utah Tech, whoever that is, 14-0 late in the first quarter. On FS1, 12th-ranked Texas Tech shutting out Abilene Christian in the final seconds before halftime, 17-0 Red Raiders. 2 minutes to go till halftime at number eight, Texas A&M, 12-0 Aggies over Missouri State. And repeating, and maybe it was a typo before, they're in a weather delay at LSU, and they're now saying, no, kick at 9:40 Eastern time.
1: Oh, no.
0: They literally just switched it back on the lower third on ESPN. You know, this is why they got rid of the bottom line. They're making mistakes. This is the problem. You know,
2: among the games in progress outside of the ranked teams, Colorado State ahead of Wyoming 21-13 late in the third quarter. Earlier, blowout wins at Pitt, at Syracuse. Cincinnati at home beat Boston College 34-15. BC did not score a point in the first half of that game. Vanderbilt's lead in the second quarter against, make that now at halftime against Austin Peay. Second quarter, they just refreshed on this as well. I think the same guy is doing graphics for both things that
0: ESPN's
2: you and I both talked about.
0: ESPN homepage, college football, has had a rough day today.
2: It's week zero for them.
0: Very much.
2: 15-9 at half, Vandy over Austin Peay there. Coco Gauff won her third round match at the U.S. Open. Tyler Redeker in the NASCAR poll at Darlington. Baseball, the Cubs were 6-5 winners at Miami. And among the games in progress, bottom of the ninth, Tigers leading at Cleveland 6-0. Back to you.
0: Thanks, Steve, as Bryce Underwood throws a check down into the ground. $10 million. $10 million. Best quarterback you can buy.
1: Warren, come on. You're...
0: What is this?
1: What is this? 20 minutes into the season?
0: Yeah.
1: Yeah. That's all I need to see. That's all I need to see.
0: How long did you watch Oregon today before you were like, I don't know. How long?
1: Right away. No, Oregon looked sloppy. But then they in the fourth quarter they got it together, but they looked sloppy. They didn't look like ready to start.
0: Let me see this. Welcome back to Fox Football Saturday. If I could try to find here on the Underdog app what exactly Michigan is trending at. Because football is back, and Underdog Keep Your Million starts with $1 million stack. You make your picks, you survive 20 rounds, and whatever's left is yours. Underdog, unleash your dog. Terms apply. And this is, I would not like the dog to be unleashed. I would like the dog to stay exactly where it is.
1: Yeah, not in this situation.
0: Can sit right there where it lies. I can't find the score. It's too many games. College football has a lot. Here we go. Michigan right now a 20.5 point favorite.
1: Okay.
0: On underdog.
1: Okay.
0: However, yeah, 20.5 point favorite. But it's yeah, that makes sense. All right, 20.5 point favorite. They're trending 96% to win. Although I would say, out of what, 8 minutes left in the second quarter, what do you think Oregon was trending at?
1: Oh, not 96.
0: Probably a B plus at least.
1: Yeah, yeah. No, eight, that percentage was. Maybe, oh, I don't know, man. At that
0: point,
1: I think it dipped in that second quarter. I think it was a lot closer to like 60%, 65%. They didn't look. How many penalties did they have? 9. Up until literally in the fourth quarter is when they got it together.
0: It also seemed like not only did Oregon have a lot of penalties, there was like 3rd and 3. No, false start. Let's back that up. 3rd and 7. Nah, no, we're going to make that 3rd and 15.
1: Messy.
0: Like consistently, they were all like, you know, all penalties are not created equal.
1: Sure.
0: Do you know what I mean? Like you pick up a penalty after you get the first down. Like, okay, I didn't love that, but we'll live with it. Oh, personal foul after or a taunting after a touchdown.
1: Yeah, okay.
0: All right. You okay, buddy? Come over here, and I'm gonna talk to you on the sideline. However, you're gonna start the next drive.
1: Right.
0: Okay. Like, not all penalties are created. Third down penalty in my own territory. What are you doing? You took it out of field goal range. Thanks a lot. Now, Monty, there's a scourge going around America, and I can't stand it. But it's gotten to college football. I didn't watch this today because I have things to do, but I saw the clip of Lane Kiffin and Pat McAfee talking to one another on the highest college-rated pregame show that exists. Right, a man who's making millions of dollars, the coach of the LSU football team, you know, and who hired him as support of that rabid fan base, and then Pat McAfee, who makes his own money, of course, as you know, and has done, for better or for worse, turned into a sports media star. And even more than that sometimes, I suppose. You know, he's at the presidential games. He's doing all types of stuff, this Pat McAfee character is. But, yeah, and also, too, released an album.
1: Right, I think.
0: I confirmed
1: the album
0: came out. I've yet to listen to it, but I've seen enough people talking about it that Pat McAfee definitely made music. And so I just wonder how people in this type of standing in the planet can have this opinion. Like, it's just invalid.
3: That's why I've really appreciated our friendship and this week, your guidance with me about, you know, because between you and I, we're about the two most hated people there are. I appreciate all the things this week. You told me, hey, just focus on it. Don't worry about the noise. A lot of times to do great things, you're going to be hated.
0: He says we're the most hated men in America.
1: And proudly.
0: But it's like show me, please, the cavalcade of people who are just abjectly. You know what this is? This is internet reading my mentions culture. Because it's like, you know, like the same way I don't, you know, people call me an idiot all the time. Right? I don't care. If somebody tweets me and calls me an idiot, I got paid to give my opinion. You are giving yours out for free.
1: Yeah.
0: So, you know, it is what it is. You know, so I take that. That's how I land on it every time I get that type of criticism from these types of people. Lane Kiffin's paid way more than I am. So is Pat McAfee.
1: Yeah, yeah, yeah.
0: And it's like the idea that, oh my gosh, can you believe it, Monty? Nobody likes me.
1: No.
0: Nobody likes me. The ratings disagree.
1: That's not even how I took it. I took it like he thinks he is hated the way that the great LeBron James is hated. LeBron James is hated by a lot of people, but it's because he's so great. Like, there's so many people who love LeBron James, right?
0: Sure.
1: So the hatred there is because of the greatness that comes with him.
0: It's like the true definition of hating,
1: yes,
0: right? When you're being a hater.
1: You be a hater. Right. With Lane Kiffin, it's like, Poppy, I don't know if anyone likes you. I don't even know if your team likes you or if they're forced to like you. So you saying that, it's like you are out of touch with reality. But that's not a shocker, as we've discussed about Lane Kiffin. He is so about himself, but he is out of touch with how people really look at you. Like, people don't like you. It's not about hating you. It's different. Like, LeBron James is hated, and in the best possible way because of how great he is. People just genuinely don't like you.
0: Yeah, and you can say a lot of things about LeBron. Like, LeBron is corny.
1: Like, sure, whatever today, you want to say, but it's LeBron's like, it's LeBron damn James.
0: With Poly Market today.
1: Yes.
0: It's like, I can list the things I didn't need.
1: Correct.
0: That comes pretty high on the list.
1: Sure, I'm with
0: right?
1: you.
0: I just tweeted out, why? Why? Like, why?
1: Like, seriously, though, but why?
0: Could you possibly? Like,
1: you don't need to do this, LeBron.
0: Print money, bro.
1: Yes.
0: Like, you're good. You don't need
1: to. You don't need to.
0: You're a billionaire. Why? Anyway.
1: But LeBron James is still loved so much.
0: Of course.
1: So much.
0: And to that point, it's earned
1: yes.
0: in that
1: yes.
0: LeBron has won enough on the big stage that it's garnered. No, I just don't like him because he's good.
1: Correct. And that's literally it.
0: Like, I just don't like him.
1: He's been around too long doing too many great things.
0: He did it to my team one too many times.
1: Exactly.
0: And that is something that you hear out of fans all over the place. Lane Kiffin, correct me if I'm wrong, but I believe that Ole Miss last year won more playoff games than Lane Kiffin has ever.
1: And without him. They went on winning.
0: You know, well, good old Pete Golding.
1: Yeah.
0: I'll tell you what, I didn't know anything about Pete Golding until he got that job. And now, I mean, I knew partially his saving assistant, you know.
1: Sure.
0: But, I mean, I knew about him. Like, he wasn't like the rock star assistant in that way, especially because Saban was the defense guy. Pete Golding's the defense. It's kind of like you named Sean McVay's offensive coordinator, right? Like,
1: right.
0: It's a revolving door, and it doesn't sometimes all the way matter. And I can see where Pete Golding interviewing for head coaching jobs wouldn't get him, right? When you just sit there and you hear him talk, and then you like go up against some of the other head coaches that are out there. He's not nearly as charismatic as some mm-hmm. of the other guys. He doesn't project as well as some of the other guys. But when I hear Pete Golding talk about football, I'm like, you know what? I hope you kick LSU's ass this year, buddy.
1: Right? Absolutely.
0: I hope you do, because it just sounds like football to me. And I got Lane Kiffin.
4: Man, we're the most hated men in America.
1: Shut up,
4: Wayne. Pat, however will we do? What are we going to do? Count our millions and go to hot yoga?
0: Do you see that they did a hot yoga today on three? Walked in with Lane Kiffin at hot yoga this morning. Curious is looking at me like he saw it too. He's waiting for me to go to break. Either way, everybody else in that class looked terrified. Like, please get these cameras out of my face. It's 110 degrees inside. It's only 95 outside. It's August in Baton Rouge, right? So I was like, no. Please back away. And remember the story that came out when he left Ole Miss? The hot yoga place was not a fan that he was there.
1: Right.
0: Like, it was all like, oh.
1: I forgot about that.
0: Lane Kiffin started to do yoga, and he's different now. How about that? And then the hot yoga place was like, yo, I much preferred when Lane Kiffin wasn't coming to our hot yoga place. But what are you going to say? We're the only one in Oxford.
1: Well, don't let him in.
0: Guilty or innocent? I think Oregon is guilty today.
1: Probably.
0: Oregon is guilty. Of what? How long should they be convicted for? We'll find out next in Sports Court.
5: Here we go. 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These guys.
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5: You must have been busy, but The Odd Couple with Rob Parker and Calvin Washington. We're breaking this down.
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17: If the Lions fail to make the playoffs for a second straight year, Dan Campbell should be fired. plain and simple. And all you need to do is relive the last 4 years. They blow a big lead to go to the Super Bowl in San Francisco. They play, they have the best record in the NFC, 15-2. They play a rookie quarterback at home. They're favored by 9.5 points. They get their heads handed to them. Last year, they don't make the playoffs. And if a second year of not making the playoffs, if you don't fire Dan Campbell, you're crazy. Because to me, the ride would be over. There's no way he should survive when you've gone nothing but backwards since they got to that NFC Championship game, since they led by 20 points or whatever it was in the first half. They were on their way to the Super Bowl. He did some stuff that came back to bite them. He even said that night after they lost that game, that might be their only chance. And then for the next year to get the number one seed, all they had to do was win 2 home games, and they were going to the Super Bowl. Again, they couldn't do it. They don't get it done. And they lose to Washington with a rookie quarterback. Last year, bad. This year, they lose again and don't make the playoffs, Kelvin. I don't know how you can look at the Lions and Dan Campbell.
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6: You're not going to talk about UMass beating down Rutgers?
9: Because, are we serious right now? Because I don't think week one upsets,
10: or
9: they're upsets in real time. I want to go back and look at this later on. I want to see how much of an upset this actually was. Because if Rutgers looks like a bag of crap later on, then we're going to look at this win and go, ah, whatever. Ah, big deal.
6: No, we won't. UMass didn't win a game last year.
9: Well, hey, good for them. They're one in their last 100. But let's see what Rutgers really does.
6: They look good. That was one of those where you might say, like, Greg Schiano, is he going to make it through even the season, the next few weeks?
9: He's already on the hot seat?
6: Yes! They were so uncompetitive there. Why is Rutgers in the Big Ten then?
5: Two pros. LeVar Arrington, Brady Quinn, and a cup of Joe. Jonas Knox. 6 a.m. Eastern, 3 a.m. Pacific on Fox Sports Radio. And now, Steve Covino.
0: Oh, boy.
1: Uh-oh.
5: Rich Davis. Ah! This is Covino and Rich.
9: The Colorado football team, University of Colorado, Buffaloes.
0: Yeah, they're going viral because they're allowing their players, for the first time that I know of, to have Instagram handles on the back of their jerseys.
11: It's going to be for practice only.
9: What I love about this is you got to think the way a young player would think. You might say, what the hell? There was Instagram, the TikTok, after this. You might go in with that mentality because that makes sense. It's normal to.
0: It sounds gimmicky, though. Very he hate me like. Very XFL gimmicky.
9: 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Yo, I'll follow you. 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

0: Martin Weiss, Monty Bolaños, Fox Sports Radio. Tell you what, you know who's guilty?
1: Who?
0: Dove Kleiman for tweeting out that Colorado players are putting name their Instagram handles on the back of their jerseys like that was new. That's been 3 years old. And apparently everybody just saw it and was like, ah, front page news. 3 years ago.
1: 3 years ago, which makes sense for the team that it was Travis 3 years Hunter ago and Shador and like having that. Interesting.
0: Oh, that was back when you had Rick Ross on the sidelines, right? You had Rick Ross and Terrell Owens and just about anybody else you could find. I'm surprised Barack Obama wasn't in. You know what I'm saying? Mm-hmm. You name it. The luminaries across Black America were just descending on Colorado to go watch the Buffaloes play. I don't know how many went last year.
1: No, I don't either. But I think more than USC.
0: Well, I'll just say this. UNC, North Carolina. Colorado at least had five or six games.
1: Yeah.
0: North Carolina had one last year. And they was like, oh, Mia Hamm, I cannot be bothered to come back. All right. Let's play Sports Court.
2: The defense is wrong.
3: The Sports Court.
0: Garrett?
1: Your Honor?
4: Thank you.
1: Your Honor, you. I knew he was waiting. Come on, Your Honor.
4: Yeah, 3 years ago is when Dove Kleiman actually mattered.
0: Oh.
4: Before he sold his site to someone else. Anyhow, moving on. You two remember Ray Gunn, right?
0: I do.
1: Yes.
4: Yeah, the Australian teacher who I would say in a weird way shocked the world with her breakdancing performance at the Olympics. Well, she's back in the news again. She had a documentary about herself debut on Netflix last night. Don't know if you saw that, the Untold series. Were you two and I and the rest of the planet guilty or not guilty of break shaming her?
0: Not guilty.
5: These allegations are false.
0: And honestly, let's bring back more shame. Your 15 minutes ended a year ago. What is this Netflix documentary? That thing, you know, we need to bring back more shame.
1: Yeah, absolutely not guilty.
5: But these allegations are false.
1: Can I say we're guilty if anyone is watching that? Whoever is watching that documentary is actually guilty. But the shame, I'm with Martin. Bring it back. If you're watching, why is there a documentary on that? I can't. Guilty.
4: She's
1: on that.
4: She's laughing all the way to the bank, guys.
1: Literally.
4: That's all.
1: Literally.
4: She is. Also, an interesting story in the news. The Spurs happened to fire their play-by-play guy this week, Jacob Toby. Don't know if you've heard this. He allegedly cheated on his then-girlfriend with a sister of one of the Spurs players. And that's why they fired him. Are the Spurs guilty or not guilty of not minding their own damn business?
0: I will go Spurs. Actually, I'm going to go guilty.
6: Book him.
0: I think that's why your boy got his job back, because I think that's probably some level of lawsuit that possibly could come that way. Because I didn't violate a rule. I violated a rule at home, but at work, what's that got to do with anything?
1: Yeah, I think he got his job back. So I'm going to say that
0: he definitely got his job.
1: He got his job back, right? The Spurs are not guilty.
7: Your Honor, I object because it's devastating to my case.
1: Because in the moment, they had to look into it, right? And I think they're now, they fixed it. So that's why I'm saying they're not guilty. Because in the moment, they were like, wait a second, there's a sister involved of a player. They had to look into it. I get
0: right,
1: what you're saying.
0: Looking
1: like,
0: into it doesn't mean you just automatically fire or suspend the guy. Or like, that's what looking into it means, you look into it.
1: I think they wanted to make sure, they wanted to look right from the beginning, and they kind of look silly because a lot of people were against it, but now they made it right. So yeah, not guilty. All right.
4: If he slept with one of the players, would he be guilty?
1: That's a little different. That's a different story.
4: Okay.
1: Different conversation.
4: Moving on. Clemson's Dabo Swinney, obviously in the news. He kicks off here, and we said either 40 or 60 minutes,
1: maybe,
4: depending on the bottom third. he's famously thinks that he knows better, what's better for college football than the rest of the sport does. Just 2 years ago, we brought in zero transfers. Then he only had three transfers last season when every other team in the country was full-blown portal crazy. Well, they've gone from national title contender to 7-6 also ran. Is Dabo guilty of living in a world that's passed him by, or is he not guilty by reason of being the only one left with any sanity in this world?
0: I'm actually going to go not guilty.
7: You're letting him go again?
0: I think it fell apart for them nasty in a big way last year. We had a lot of NFL talent on that team, and things just never seemed to be able to get it together. But I do appreciate the fact that Dabo is like, I had a linebacker in class, and then Pete Golding's calling him, taking him out of biology to come back to LSU. Like, I'm snitching. I don't like this.
1: You know, I'm going to say guilty.
8: Whatever they saying he did that.
1: even if he had the right idea, the right mentality, you saw what was happening around you, and he was a little too late. Like, now he's probably like, man, if I would have jumped sooner and just accepted the reality of what college football was becoming, maybe they wouldn't be in the situation they're in right now. I'm just saying.
0: Speaking of the situation we're in right now, at least this Michigan defense is flying around. Thank God. Golly. I mean, I'm telling you, you watch stuff like this, and it's ridiculous. Let's look in the NFL, Monsi, because I fly all the time for work, and I could not imagine an 18-hour flight and having to do anything the next day, much less play a football game.
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9: Pablo Torre, journalist, podcaster. What did you make of the punishments?
11: I thought that it could have been more. And I think that when you account for the fact that it is Steve Ballmer banned from the building for a year, his head of business banned from the building for a year, his head of basketball banned from the building for 6 months because Lawrence Frank, that basketball ops president, participated and provided contemporaneous notes to the NBA, by the way.
9: Can you give me best guess of what you think could be next involving the Clippers?
11: Let's just take Steve Ballmer at his word. He has written a letter via his very expensive attorneys to Adam Silver, blaming this podcaster for getting the NBA to do a prejudiced investigation. And at first, after the ruling came out, he threatened arbitration. When the NBA tried to settle with Steve Ballmer, we have undeniable evidence. We want to just make sure that you have the opportunity to take your punishment and let us all move on. Steve Ballmer decided to fight. And the NBA said, well, in that case, we're going to do something that perhaps caught Steve Ballmer by surprise. They found a way to settle with Kawhi Leonard and the Players Union.
9: Like, how much damage could he have mitigated by just saying to the commissioner, I'm so sorry?
11: Something that was really interesting in this Wachtell report was how much the NBA leaned on the interview he did with ESPN and Ramona Shelburne. And you will see that he is lying repeatedly. And once he does that, lying in public, the NBA now has the ability to fact check, as I did, as I have been doing this whole time.
9: This isn't the first time that this has happened with an owner.
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1: In college football tonight, it'll be Clemson at 11th-ranked LSU. Due to a weather delay at the start, they're saying kickoff is 40 minutes from now. In progress, final minute before halftime, number 16 Michigan only leads 7-3 against Western Michigan. And they've just started the third quarter on FS1 at 12th-ranked Texas Tech. Red Raiders driving already and leading 17-3 over Abilene Christian. Dominant wins for Ohio State and Georgia today, for Texas and Indiana as well. Number 2 Oregon beat Boise State in a comeback 34-27. 23rd-ranked Houston at home defeated Oregon State 33-20. In Major League Baseball, weather delay, bottom of the fourth in Cincinnati. Brewers ahead of the Reds 2-1. Philadelphia beat Atlanta 4-2. Kyle Schwarber, his 41st home run. Coco Gauff won her third-round match at the U.S. Open in New York. I'm Steve DeSager.
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3: Monsi's taking from here. Monsi's taking from here.
4: So you can watch your game?
3: Game?
4: I mean, game. This is technically a game. There is going to be a winner and a loser. And
3: You know what I hope?
4: The winner right now in this first half might not be your Michigan, though.
3: I honestly, at this point, I am rooting for what happened my sophomore year in college.
4: Which was
3: the first year for Michigan played Western. And in the middle of the fourth quarter, there was a tornado. And they just canceled the rest of the game.
4: Stop. And did you ever finish? Did they ever finish
3: the game? No, they literally stopped the game with like 11 minutes left in the fourth quarter. It was like a 3-score margin. It was going to, but they decided to call the game.
4: Okay.
3: Just call the game at this point. Just call the game.
4: No, you have to say
5: $10 million.
4: You have to sit through a whole other half.
3: The season. My goodness. I'm watching Western Michigan push Michigan players against their will at the line of scrimmage.
4: They really are.
3: It is. I'm sitting here and watching this game with Monsi, and I look over, and I'm obviously doing the show as I'm watching the game. So I'm not watching every single snap.
4: It's a good thing.
3: But defensively, they're flying around.
4: Yeah.
3: Defensively, Michigan is making stuff happen. Offensively, it looks like Western's playing Eastern.
4: Mm-hmm.
3: And I say that because of all the yellow.
4: Mm-hmm. It's not looking great.
3: This is what happens when you dress like West Virginia.
4: This highlighter yellow is not working. I'm with you.
3: It is disgusting. It's maize and blue, not maize and maize.
6: Martin, at least your alma mater did not lose at home to Citadel today in 3 overtimes like mine just did.
4: Is that your alma mater?
6: Charlotte lost at home opener to the Citadel, 43-41.
4: I just saw
6: triple
4: that.
6: OT.
3: That's a tough one.
4: That's hard.
6: That's a stinger.
3: That hurts.
6: Yeah.
3: Biff Pogi, right?
6: I don't have a $10 million quarterback.
3: Is that Biff Pogi?
6: No, that's 2 coaches ago.
3: 2 coaches ago? I thought he went back.
6: He did go back to Michigan. Yeah.
4: No bueno. I'm sorry, Garrett. That is worse. But Martin might join you because I'm
3: respectfully,
4: telling you.
3: Respectfully, no, it's not worse. No, it is not worse.
4: Respectfully.
3: Because nobody thought Charlotte was going to win anything or do anything. I was told that Michigan's was going to be, it's a new attitude under Whittingham. It's going to be a whole new scenario, a whole new vibe. But you know what I just saw? Yet another pick six from the $10 million quarterback. Somebody called Larry Ellison and Dave Portnoy to turn the money back on. Turn the money back on at the Michigan football facility, because goodness gracious, this is ridiculous. And Michigan is, he's out of bounds. I don't care. Give him the touchdown anyway.
4: Yeah, they should. Yeah, you're lucky he's out of bounds. But the offense has not looked good for your Wolverines. It's okay, Martin. Listen, he's out of bounds. So, God, he's out of bounds by himself, too. Like, not even, Dummy. That should have been a pick six.
3: Way out of bounds.
4: Way out of by himself. But you just stepped out
3: of bounds. Sincerely, these are the type of moments that lose teams like Western Michigan these types of games.
4: Yeah.
3: Like, when Boise State on 3rd and 5 and deep in their own territory with about 4 minutes left in the second quarter, they ran the ball. I remember seeing, I told, it was Bo and Chris Perfetti there. I said, this Boise State just lost this game. They had to try, in my opinion, had to throw the ball, had to try to score a touchdown there. And then from there, be able to kick the field goal on 4th down because you're going to need touchdowns against this team. Sure enough, they get outscored 20-10 in the second half. Do you know what I mean? That's the type of thing. That's generally how this works. Because when you're sitting here and you're watching these games, it's all about how you're impacting the line of scrimmage, right, in general. Right? How are you impacting the line of scrimmage on a play-by-play basis? Michigan's defense is impacting the line of scrimmage for sure. Michigan's offense, not so much. Two teams that you do expect to impact the line of scrimmage, the Los Angeles Rams and the San Francisco 49ers, when you look at their lineup and roster. I think if you have a true hot take on this, that you're just fishing for one, it's a fascinating case study. And how would you handle an 18-hour flight?
4: Not well.
3: Because I just polled the room earlier today, and Perfetti said he had been on like a 14-hour as a kid. You know, Bo said as far as he had flown was to Chicago, right? And it's like, that's, you know, he's like, it's a 5-hour flight.
4: I've done a 12-hour flight
3: right
4: to Germany.
3: I did the Dubai.
4: Okay.
3: Right?
4: Yeah.
3: That was about, you know, I think 12 and then 10 more. We had to lay over.
4: That's rough.
3: But I could not imagine doing anything of note after that flight, which is why I kind of like the Ram strategy more than the 49ers strategy.
4: Okay.
3: Right? Like, the 49ers have been in Australia, so they're now on day 4 of Australian food.
4: Yeah, no, they're on the Barbie.
3: Right.
4: For sure.
3: Foster's.
4: Right? Yeah, exactly.
3: Right, so they've been there in an effort to get their body
4: acclimated and like adjusted with the times and everything, sure.
3: But when you consider that the game is being played at 10:30 in the morning local time, you know, if you get to the stadium at 8 a.m. for a noon kickoff or 1 p.m. kickoff, when do you get to the stadium for a 10:30 kickoff, right? Moving your schedule all around to me seems a little weird. Whereas, like, the Rams feel like to me, they're just going to wake up at 2 a.m., which probably feels like normal time. And just they're treating it like the time's not changing, which there's no perfect way to do this. But if I were of one to try to do it, I think treating it like the time's not changing is better because I then don't have to reacclimate for week 2, 3, 4, 5, and 6.
4: Yeah, I think in theory it sounds like the right plan. Obviously, they fly differently than you and I would fly. I mean, they're probably going to be able to rest
3: and sleep.
4: To paraphrase
3: Draymond Green, though, 18 hours on a plane is still 18 hours on a plane.
4: 1,000%. But I think the 18 hours for them is different than the 18 hours for you and I. Those 18 hours are going to be the most comfortable that they can be for the Rams. But it is 18 hours. So with that, that's why I'm like, I think in theory, the idea sounds right. That they're treating, they just want to get there. They want to do it. They don't want to let their body feel the time difference. They kind of just want to shock the body. And so that in theory, it sounds right. But like you, 18 hours, like, I don't know, Martin. Like, this seems like you're either going to be just so pumped and excited because you have no time to think, or you're going to be drained and exhausted and feel like you're in the upside down because you didn't maybe get to sleep on this 18-hour flight. I have a hard time sleeping, especially on a plane. Like, I, you know what I mean? So
3: I do. I have.
4: Are you out before it takes off?
3: Please. I'm so good at sleep flying.
4: Oh, yeah. You're my brother is asleep before it takes off.
3: Yeah.
4: I may be falling asleep as it's landing. And then I have to wake
3: back
4: up.
3: That's backwards.
4: It is. I have a hard time sleeping. But I assume these guys are going to be a little bit better adjusted. It seems, I don't know. I don't know what I would do. I don't know if I would prefer this. I feel like there's a lot of pressure on the Rams in the sense that you're not pressure, but man, I'm like going back on my thoughts because I'm thinking there's a lot of pressure. But then at the same time, if you don't have time to think and you just have to go play, you're just going to go play.
3: That's what I'm saying. You never even adjusted the idea that you're in this foreign land. Like, it, yeah, it's 10:30 in the morning for everybody else, but like, I got back from I was in Detroit this week, and I flew back yesterday, and I was up at like 2 a.m. Mm-hmm. Why? Because I like slept on the flight, and I was just kind of like wired. Didn't really have a good concept of what time it was supposed to be. Mm-hmm. Right? I look up. Oh, it's 2:30 in the morning. I should go to bed. You know, I got stuff to do.
4: Right.
3: You know, I gotta shut this down. Right. So, but like, you don't ever really kind of just hit the ground and you start flowing and going. That's what I think the Rams are doing. And again, there's no perfect science to this.
4: No.
3: But I feel like if I were to choose, I would choose the Rams strategy over the 49ers strategy, because I do have to play a week two game back in whatever east, at least a relatively reasonable time period or time zone to my body.
4: Yeah, so I guess you're picking which week do you care more about, week one or week two?
3: And I think,
4: right?
3: That's really what it ultimately boils down to for me. It's,
4: yeah,
3: like I think both teams would like to win this game.
4: Of course.
3: I think the Rams are baking in, if we lose this will be okay.
4: Who, I'm just checking to see who they play in week two, each of them. Because, okay, 49ers are playing the Dolphins in week two. That's probably why they're not too worried about week two. That's probably why they're doing this trip. And then the Rams do face the Giants on Monday Night Football. So, yeah, clearly the Rams are more worried in the sense about their week two matchup, or don't want to be tired for their week two matchup. And the 49ers are not worried about Malik Willis and the Dolphins. And I don't blame them. I don't know what I would prefer. I don't know. Also, did you see that apparently the San Francisco 49ers practice area is near a substation?
3: In Australia?
4: In Australia, there's a substation near them.
3: I buy it.
4: I know.
3: They're like, why change?
4: Why change? Let's keep it consistent.
3: We told you it wasn't making a problem. We told you it wasn't making a difference. See? But that is brutal scheduling by the NFL to put both of those teams on the East Coast after flying to Australia.
4: Mm-hmm.
3: Because mm-hmm. I just looked it up because I wasn't exactly sure how far you would. I mean, I would think that you would fly out of L.A. and go across the Pacific to Australia, but I double checked just to be sure, and you do.
4: Okay, yeah.
3: So now you got to go all the way to Australia. They didn't either fly from here to New York or here to Miami. And
4: no, both of their games are at home. 49ers at home,
3: okay.
4: Rams are
3: all
4: at
3: right.
4: home. Sorry,
3: okay.
4: Yeah.
3: That makes more sense.
4: Yes, so 49ers are hosting the Dolphins, Rams are hosting the Giants.
3: That makes more sense. So it doesn't make any sense?
6: If you had to play in New York or Miami, would you go the other way, though?
4: Yes.
6: Would you then go over all
4: yes.
6: across Europe?
4: I would just go around the world.
6: The Atlantic?
4: Absolutely.
6: Huh. Interesting.
4: Absolutely.
3: That's what I was thinking. Is like, do you fly the other way? Maybe you stop off in like Italy for like a gelato on
4: yes.
3: the way.
4: Yes.
3: through your glass connection of wine. Flight.
4: Some pizza.
3: I'm watching Chris Sims and Nicole Auerbach and everybody trying to make sense of what's happening in Michigan right now.
4: Mm-hmm, mm-hmm. I don't think you're going to.
3: 114 yards of total offense, Monty. 75 on the first drive.
4: Oh, so even worse than it looks. Even worse than the stat line says.
3: And you know what? I've said it twice in text. I'll say it right now. Are we sure that after hearing all that Kyle Whittingham had to say, or lack thereof, of the Michigan-Ohio State rivalry, and all the good things that Urban Meyer had to say about one Kyle Whittingham as he took this job, is he a plant? Because what in the hell are we doing throwing a 6-yard out with 10 seconds left in a half to throw a pick six? Like,
4: yeah, what was that going to get you?
3: What was it going to get you?
4: What was it going to get you?
3: A first down conversion? There's 6 seconds left in the half. You're on your own 30. You've gotten 25 yards of freaking offense since the first drive. Yeah, let's throw a 6-yard out with my quarterback. Can't throw a check down.
4: Well, I was going to say, could that be like a layup in the NBA where you just want to see the basket go in the hoop? Is this like, we just want him to make a good throw, have a good catch, feel good? Could that have been the reason behind it? I'm not saying it's a good reason.
3: Well, if that is the case, then oh boy. $10 million. I'm just saying.
4: Martin, it's week one. It's week one. Just don't let it affect you.
3: You've had two turnovers in the first half. but you're not establishing the running game. That's how Michigan is supposed, like, the part of the reason why Ohio State used to lose to Michigan, right? Mm-hmm. Like those that last stretch with Jim Harbaugh at the end,
4: mm-hmm.
3: was because Ohio State did not, for whatever reason, and I honestly think Will Howard the last game got a concussion and they were afraid to take him out of the game, because if you benched him against Michigan, it would have been that disaster. But he took a nasty shot in the second quarter and wasn't the same guy afterwards. But if you look offensively, their offensive lines and defensive lines were getting pushed around by Michigan players. And there's been this whole conversation in the league now about how, you know, that Michigan national championship team, none of the guys really are making big impacts. None of the guys, yeah, the skill players weren't ever great. It was the lines. It was the offensive and defensive lines that were dominating. And that's how J.J. McCarthy was able to look like a first-round quarterback. Right, because he had an incredible offensive line.
4: Right.
3: And I see this. I'm watching Bryce Underwood just getting white jerseys all around him. It's not what you like to see, especially when you heard Kyle Whittingham all offseason talk about we're going to strengthen this team and all this, so on and so forth. About 20 minutes to LSU kicks off, so there'll be something else more disappointing in college football if Clemson's able to, depending on how it goes.
4: Maybe.
3: But right now, I'm trying to do the math in my head. I may be forgetting somebody, but I don't think so. Save Oregon. Michigan right now is putting up the worst top 25, the worst performance of a top 25 team we've seen so far to start the year.
4: Yeah. I think you're being a little bit harsh, but I think it's fair.
3: I mean, if you want to count in like maybe the attendance at USC, but Jade Maiava only threw three incomplete passes.
4: Right.
3: Do you know what I'm saying?
4: Right. Like, it's
3: like when you're looking at the way, like I'm looking at Texas A&M right now, up 26-0 and before they can go to the damn halftime.
4: Mm-hmm. Yeah, it's true. You might be right, which is not good.
3: Sincerely, I think that this is, from a ranked team playing an unranked team, which is just about everybody in this week, this is the worst first half I've seen. At least Oregon was moving the ball. They weren't scoring.
4: No. Yeah, Dante Moore didn't look bad.
3: He may have one. He missed somebody bad on one throw. Evan Stewart. But then, again came back into it, and he was able to figure it out.
4: Bryce Underwood does not
3: look good. Allegedly 23 minutes away from kickoff of Clemson at LSU. Hopefully something to take my mind off of what's going on in Ann Arbor. Also, too, I want to dive into this decision-maker survey that came from The Athletic. We see these a lot around this time of the year. There's some interesting things out of this that I'm going to challenge. Let's see where Monsi lands on it. Martin Weiss, Monsi Belongos, Fox Sports Radio.
0: It's Labor Day weekend. 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
4: This is
2: The Herd. When Colin Cowherd drops the info, The Herd, you need to listen.
5: Ladies and gentlemen.
6: So I saw this headline. Oh, boy. I want to remind everybody, I do think the Cowboys will be better this year, but they were 7-9-1 last year and awful against playoff teams. So the headline this morning, Cowboys are true Super Bowl contenders. Okay. Coaching matters. Just in the NFC, do you think Brian Schottenheimer is going to outduel John Harbaugh, Sean McVay, Mike McDonald in Seattle? Do you Kyle Shanahan in San Francisco, Ben Johnson, Dan Campbell? Let's say he does. Then he goes to the AFC and has to outduel Sean Payton or Andy Reid or D'Amico Ryans or Jim Harbaugh or Mike Vrabel. I'm not anti-Brian Schottenheimer. He was surprising last year. But here are the coaches that Brian and the Cowboys beat. Aaron Glenn, a defensive coach, and the Jets didn't have an interception. Brian Daboll got fired. Dan Quinn's about to. He's the number one coach on the hot seat. Pete Carroll, whose last year in Vegas was an abject disaster. Andy Reid's worst Chiefs team in week 13. They were all beat up. And Nick Sirianni, who you know it and I know it and we all know it. We're kind of like, eh. All right, whatever. Dallas went 1-5-1 against playoff teams. Some of the losses were ugly. I like the Cowboys. But don't convince yourself that average meal you ate at the restaurant was great because it's better than what you cook at home. Like, I think the Cowboys are interesting. Let's be careful here about the...
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16: What do you mean? There is football going on.
15: I know, but I don't like it anymore.
16: No, I know. Your team is not playing good football, but they're out there.
15: It was more fun when it was just artificial games. We were talking about restraining. Everybody said, let's wait for the

0: games to get here. No, let's go back. I want to let's go back to Friday. I want to argue about judges and restraining orders and Ken Bosch play in the NFL. Actually, in fact, do the Detroit Lions have any linemen available that can send to Ann Arbor for the second half?
1: No.
0: I'm just saying, Lane Kiffin's doing it. Why can't we?
1: Well, technically not yet.
0: Golly.
1: Leaving the spots there, but technically not on the roster
0: any
1: today.
0: Any reports that LSU delayed the game so they could decide if they still, you know what I'm saying, they were still going back and forth?
1: You think those guys are there just in case? Because that would be so dramatic if at halftime they, like, come out suited. I would love that.
0: That would be absolutely ridiculous.
1: That would be madness.
0: Lamonte, there's something that I feel is absolutely ridiculous that happens in the NFL seemingly every year, no matter what happens. But this athletic survey of decision makers, which is quantified as general managers, higher-ranking executives, head coaches, coordinators, and other coaches. 20 voters on the panel.
1: Mm-hmm.
0: Okay? So with 20 voters on the panel, each voter had the opportunity to get 3 votes, so that means there's 60 total votes available. Of the 60 total votes for who are the best 3 quarterbacks in the league right now, Josh Allen received 19, Patrick Mahomes received 16, and Matthew Stafford received 15. Now, I'm old enough to remember how last season ended. But Josh Allen had not one, but 2 of the worst turnovers you'll see in a football game.
1: Yeah.
0: And that's why Denver Buffalo was not in the AFC Championship game. Right?
1: Mm-hmm.
0: Flatly. Like, in a game, like, Josh Allen had 2 of the worst turnovers you'll ever see. And I just wonder what Josh Allen would have to do for people to, like, if he ever wins something of note, like a championship, conference championship, or Super Bowl, well, there's nowhere else to put him. I think he's going to name him the best quarterback of all time at that point. Because it seems to me, my dollar, Matthew Stafford was the best quarterback in football last year. He got the MVP, not only that, but also the only defense that gave him any trouble was Seattle.
1: Mm-hmm.
0: Seattle won the Super Bowl.
1: Mm-hmm.
0: I think if Seattle did not exist, then Matthew Stafford and the Rams would have likely won the Super Bowl, right?
1: Mm-hmm.
0: And I'm not about to sit here and say that Sam Darnold was the reason why he was wheeling and dealing all through, right? The Seattle's defense was the reason why they won the Super Bowl. Darnold played well enough, not taking anything away from him. Defense was what that team's calling card was. Stafford, if you look at his numbers, you break them out against every other team, he's still the MVP, but it's like, wow. If he just didn't play against the Seahawks twice a year, he might have had the best year we've ever seen of a quarterback ever.
1: Yeah, I think my only argument back to you is if those turnovers by Josh Allen at the end there were really bad, and they were solely by himself turnovers, right? Like, only him. It wasn't like a tipped pass that ended in the hands of a defender. Like, him by himself did those terrible turnovers. But throughout the entire season, we saw Josh Allen do incredible things. And so Matthew Stafford is great. But if I'm not looking at the numbers, if I am just looking at quarterback play, Josh Allen definitely, to me, was the better quarterback last year.
0: Oh, no.
1: I can't help it. I also think the Rams have a better team than the Bills. Maybe not in special teams, but the Rams have the better team. Yeah, like, Josh Allen doesn't do it alone. He has James Cook, which is a big part of it. And it's not that the Bills are a bad team, but the Rams were the better team around the quarterback.
0: I mean, what's the most helpful thing for a quarterback?
1: The O-line.
0: Good run game?
1: O-line run game.
0: They led the league in rushing.
1: Yeah,
0: James Cook was the rushing champion. Like, they led the league in rushing. You know what I'm saying? Like, meanwhile, the Rams ended up going into 13 personnel, running 3 tight ends on the field, partly because all the wide receivers were hurt. Like, you know, I just say, like, it's just, I just, the idea that Buffalo is devoid of talent around Josh Allen is one I push back on.
1: But I don't think he's devoid of talent. I just think the Rams had better talent, though.
0: But offensively especially, they spend a ton of first-round picks on the offense, like pass catchers, so on and so forth. And it's always like, oh, these guys don't work. These guys don't work. Or it'll be DJ Moore. He's now the new. I think it's the most overrated signing of the offseason.
1: DJ Moore?
0: Yeah, the most overrated acquisition. Like when they talk about like how much of an impact he's going to have on the next season. Like, is he a good player? Sure.
1: Right.
0: But it's like DJ Moore is.
1: He's no Puka Nacua.
0: Right. He's not the top 10. He's not the top 15. And quite honestly, I don't think he was going to be a major part of Chicago's offensive strategy this year.
1: Mm-hmm.
0: Right. That's why they were able to move off from him. So I just don't think – I think they're going to be in the same spot they were last year in the postseason. Everybody's going to pick them to win. They'll have two massive brain farts, and then all of a sudden we'll be trying to relitigate what an interception is to try to, like, paint Josh Allen's ceiling in a brighter light. It's just really – it's absurd some of the things that we end up hearing sometimes out of that. But, again, if you look at the votes for the MVP in this same decision-maker category, 20 votes available, Josh Allen received 8. Of the 20 votes available. Now, my also thing is this is small sample size.
1: Very small.
0: Because there's 32 teams.
1: Right. It's a super small.
0: And there's no knowledge of like how many
1: who
0: different.
1: Who came from where?
0: Are there 5 Bills staffers
1: right,
0: on this?
1: Exactly.
0: Right. You know what I mean? Or how does it all break right. down? You'd like to think The Athletic is doing a more robust.
1: But you don't know that.
0: You don't know.
1: Mm-mm.
0: You don't know. Who knows? Maybe right. you have to investigate this 3 years later and come down with all these editor's notes about the coverage. You know, Steve, I've been told Kyle Whittingham was had physical, tough teams.
2: Absolutely.
0: Well.
1: I mean, you're still winning.
0: I'd like to see it happen offensively. Let's go to Steve just a second.
2: You know, the name Bryce Underwood is trending on Twitter.
0: I can only imagine. I'm sure the $10 million is probably two right underneath.
2: I just figured you've been doing a lot of tweeting during the show. That
0: I've
2: was
0: been
2: my
0: trying
2: guess.
0: Not to. I'm trying my best
1: with his
0: to be
1: burner
0: professional
1: accounts.
0: And focused.
1: Yes. Yes.
0: Oh, no, I'll put it on main, at Martin White.
2: They've just started the third quarter at 16th-ranked Michigan. Wolverines ahead of Western Michigan. 7-6, Bryce Underwood with one interception thrown. He does have one touchdown run. Also in progress on FS1, late third quarter. 12th-ranked Texas Tech now up 23-3 on Abilene Christian. Late third at 8th-ranked Texas A&M. Aggies over Missouri State 26-0. At halftime, it is 14th-ranked BYU 42-0 over Utah Tech. And yes, we are expecting kickoff in 10 minutes finally.
1: Woo-hoo!
2: After a couple hours of weather delay, 11th-ranked LSU is hosting Clemson.
1: How exciting.
2: Well, maybe.
1: Maybe.
2: I've seen week one and wasn't a lot to write home about. I mean, like, the highlight of the weekend so far was Michigan State was paying their opponent $1 million to come visit last night, and Spartans actually fell behind for a couple of minutes early fourth quarter. That
0: couldn't
2: might be
0: even
2: the
0: enjoy
2: highlight.
0: It right, Steve. I couldn't even enjoy it right. That's supposed to be a party for me. I'm supposed to be dancing in my apartment doing the river dance. Couldn't even enjoy it.
2: Because of this. You're
0: exactly.
2: saying today has killed.
0: Exactly. It's all. It's, okay. it's no longer fun.
2: We did have a game at number 2 Oregon when the home team was down first half. Oregon did beat Boise State 34-27. Dante Moore, 378 yards passing, 3 touchdowns. Blowout wins for number 1 Ohio State, number 3 Georgia, and number 5 Texas. Wins for Indiana and Alabama in blowout fashion as well, and for Penn State, Tennessee, and Iowa. At number 23 Houston, Cougars beat Oregon State 33-20. There was a lightning delay at halftime in that game. Auburn defeated Baylor 17-16, stopping a 2-point try at the end at the goal line in Atlanta. And Oklahoma State lost at Tulsa 24-10. There are 3 college games on Sunday, by the way, on this holiday weekend. Friday night on Fox TV, it'll be number 25 Missouri at Kansas. Among the games in progress out of the top 25, South Florida is now leading 13-3 against FIU early in the fourth. Vanderbilt only led Austin Peay at the half 15-9. It's now Vandy 28-9 early in the fourth. The Minnesota Vikings re-signed veteran safety Harrison Smith. Patriots running back Travion Henderson missed practice again with an ankle injury. New England plays the season opener Wednesday at Seattle. To baseball, Philadelphia's Kyle Schwarber with his 41st homer of the season Houston. Phils beat Atlanta 4-2. Wins for the Cubs and Detroit as well. Brewers still in a rain delay. Bottom of the fourth at Cincinnati. Milwaukee up 2-1. Not yet an official game. Red Sox lead bottom of the eighth at Baltimore 5-0. The Rays are tied 3-3 at Texas. Yankees are winning 5-1 at San Diego. Top of the seventh. That's the Fox TV game tonight for much of the country. Houston ahead at home against the Diamondbacks. 3-2 in the bottom of the seventh. Arizona Diamondbacks half game behind San Diego for the last NL wild card. The Dodgers have a 2-0 lead against the Nationals top of the second. DH Shohei Ohtani of LA out again due to injuries for a third straight game. Coco Gauff won her third round match at the U.S. Open. Back to you.
0: You don't got any more, Steve? No, seriously, anything to keep this Michigan game off?
2: I can mention in the good news department for your co-host.
1: What's going on?
2: Teoscar Hernandez showed up again at the plate tonight.
1: All right, that's what I want to hear.
2: I don't know what has been going on the last 2 weeks, but for the first time this season, he has actually shown up at the plate.
1: I know.
2: And he's part of the reason, like Mookie Betts has shown up in the last couple weeks at the plate. If they have those two guys actually in the lineup and producing in the postseason, yes, they could actually win some playoff games.
0: You see, Steve, here's the problem I'm having. Right here, 6:30 p.m. It says college football results live looking. So this is the game we have to live looking at is University of Michigan. Yes, ma'am.
1: Can I tell you that your boy Pat McAfee tweeted at 4:34 local time, so 7:34 Eastern time. I've never seen a quarterback this hyped walking down a tunnel. Feels like Bryce Underwood is about to go wild.
0: That's why he's the most hated man in America. Right there, opinions like that.
1: Just had to throw that out there.
2: Bryce Underwood still has like 3 years of eligibility left, right?
0: Yeah.
1: Seems that way.
0: Do you got the receipt for the NIL deal?
2: To try to get out of that?
0: I'm just saying.
2: There have been many a coach in college football where the boosters get mad enough, they'll pool their resources and get them out now.
0: Well, you know, honestly.
3: $10 million.
2: Exactly.
0: And this is not Bryce Underwood's fault, but... C.J. Carr should be the starting quarterback at Michigan, and it is disgusting that he is not.
2: Okay, this is an Irish reference. Please explain.
0: C.J. Carr is Lloyd Carr's grandson.
2: But
0: do you know the recruiting pitch that Tommy Rees gave to him? He said
2: for Notre Dame.
0: His recruiting pitch was, "How on earth does Michigan have anyone else in their class but you?" And he said, "You know what? You're right." Literally, that was the pitch. How does Michigan have anyone else in their class but you? And he said, "You know what? You're right." And he went to Notre Dame. There you go. Second flag on the offense this drive.
2: Yeah. So really, this is kind of ancillary negative from the whole NIL era already, is that you're putting all your eggs in this basket.
0: Steve.
2: And this is the meal.
0: Steve, the quarterback just got a freaking holding penalty.
1: Yeah, he did.
0: A read option, the quarterback got a holding penalty. And I'll remind you, the last person who organized this offense ended the season in jail. Quite literally. And this looks exactly the same.
2: I believe Michigan has as many penalties as points tonight.
0: If not worse. In jail he was in. Washtenaw County Jail he was in.
1: For our listeners, Martin is standing. He doesn't ever stand.
2: Seven penalties, seven points.
1: Yeah. Okay.
0: I mean... Seriously.
1: Oregon, what? I think, had nine. Well, so you're
0: LSU,
1: still
0: please kick off.
2: Well, it's a good thing in the Michigan schedule they got a cupcake next week, so I'm sure everything will be fine.
0: Steve, if these are cupcakes, then we are in desperate need of an insulin shot.
2: For those unaware.
0: the sugar rush is clearly taking over.
2: The big noon kickoff for Fox TV, noon Eastern, next Saturday, is Michigan against Oklahoma.
1: Well,
0: I tell you what, I haven't seen Oklahoma play this year yet. I'm not sure if they've played a game yet this year.
2: It was 51-0 last night. Yeah.
0: Okay, 51-0. Yeah,
2: it was UTEP, so like half the games today. I'm not sure what we learned, but
0: I did not think John Mathier was very good last year.
1: I think we were not supposed to learn anything with this Michigan game. And
2: oh,
1: I think
2: we're learning.
1: And that's the problem.
2: We're learning about the co-workers, not just
0: this
2: the team.
0: This is group stage in the World Cup. Right? If you blow the team out, it's nothing of note. But if you struggle...
1: It is bad.
2: No, it's worse because you don't... the group stage of the World Cup, they actually draw names out of a hat as to your opponent.
0: That is true.
2: These, you actually literally pay opponents to come play you.
1: Yes.
0: I tell you.
2: Ohio State's opponent today, Ball State, got $1.9 million to lose 56-3. And the athletic department said, thank you. Can we come back next year?
0: Yes, because that's going to, you don't know what impact that'll have on, like, not even to be funny.
2: When I was a kid growing up in Southern California, Cal State Fullerton had a football program.
1: They did?
2: They needed money. Absolutely they did. They played at Florida and at LSU in the same year and piled up $500,000 in one season. And this was back then.
1: Yeah.
2: Which, you know, you can imagine what other sports that pays for as well, not just football.
1: Yeah.
0: Another punt for Michigan. That's gotta good. Love it. Coming up next, though, I'm going to dive back into the NFL because
1: you need to.
0: Well, not only that, I'm trying to save this show and have some modicum of professionalism, but also, like, I've seen some changes being made, and the only thing I can figure is because it's a whole bunch of people tweeted about this last year, and it's like, if this is going to be the impetus of why we start to change policy, then we're going to be in for a really, really, really long go with this. I cannot believe some of the changes in evaluation that have been made as a result of someone wholly undeserving of them. We'll get to that coming up next.
3: When the NFL season kicks off on September 9th.
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3: 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The reactions.
6: 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How about that?
3: It's the NFL on Fox Sports Radio.
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14: These guys are sick, man.
15: Charles Barkley making the announcement that this is going to be his last year on Inside the NBA. He's going to retire alongside Ernie Johnson. And I know Barkley has threatened retirement before. I know he's talked about it. But in the old adage, this time he means it. I really do. Because we talked about this when ESPN got it, that we knew Inside the NBA was going to continue. Don't worry, it's not going anywhere. It's going to continue. But with a new home, it's just not going to be the same, right? We thought, like, you know, when I went to Syracuse and I had the best 4 years there, and I went home after college. I went back to New York and Staten Island in New York City, and I was like, yeah, but I couldn't wait to go back there and be back hanging out with my friends. Was not the same the second time around, right? The first time for Inside the NBA TNT, the show of record for the NBA for the better part of the past 20 years. You knew it was, but ESPN, I knew it was going to be different. It wasn't going to be received the same. They weren't going to be able to do the same things. It was just going to be different, and they were just going to let this go as long as the guys wanted to continue to do the show, and eventually they would back off it. Last year, what happened? ESPN buried the show a lot. We barely saw them at all. It did not go how they wanted. Did not go how they thought. They thought, hey, we'll keep it together. We'll keep it going one more year. And after last year, I think they're all done. So I'm pretty sure that Inside the NBA will go into the pantheon of great shows and be retired overall at the end of this year. Or they'll have some sort of rebirth if Shaq wants to stay with Kenny Smith, whoever wants
3: to. To get the rest of what Jason Smith and Mike Harmon said, podcast it by searching The Jason Smith Show with Mike Harmon. 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
16: The General of Degenerates has arrived. You ask me, what do you take away from the Raiders naming Kirk Cousins over Fernando Mendoza as the starting quarterback? This is a pure humiliation situation for the Raiders. And there's no other way to look at this. No other, unless you're wearing your Raider onesie, that's it, and your little Raider sippy cup. You don't spend a year intentionally losing like the Raiders did last year, tanking a season away, to get the top pick in the draft, the number one overall pick, Fernando Mendoza. And then discover, well, wait a minute, assembly required. No! No, there's no assembly required with the top pick of the draft. You're supposed to be, Mendoza's supposed to be a plug and play. Apparently, the plug wasn't included. They bought it on Temu. They should have bought it on Amazon. Bad job by them.
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14: Wow. By all accounts, it doesn't look like Steve Ballmer and the Clippers are cooperating with the NBA. 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
3: 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Live. Covino and Rich. The Odd Couple with Rob Parker and Kelvin Washington. 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
0: I tell you what, Monty, the more things change, I just wonder about, like, Michigan football is in the tailspin. Jim Harbaugh ruined this program. But that's a conversation for next hour.
1: Sure.
0: I do want to start talking about, I know I said I was going to talk about Pro Football Hall of Fame, but I'm going to start with a college football coach. Because the reason why the Pro Football Hall of Fame is making massive changes through the voting process is because of the grave disservice and just crime against humanity that Bill Belichick was not a first ballot Hall of Famer. Oh my goodness. Can you believe it? The shame that we should all feel because Bill Belichick was not a first ballot Hall of Famer. So now as a result of this, the selection committee is going to be trimmed from 50 members to 28. There's no longer going to be a representative from every team who is able to vote, right? There is now going to be 27 at-large selectors and one selector from the Pro Football Writers of America to represent them. There are going to be 27. There used to be one at minimum per team, right? Now, they're going to eliminate other categories and all of this and that. But the problem is the only reason that people are making this grand change is because Bill Belichick did not make the Hall of Fame in his first year as an eligible candidate. And I'm here to tell you, we didn't need to change the rules for that. It is perfectly okay for Bill Belichick to have not made the first ballot, not been a first ballot NFL Hall of Famer. Understandable that he also, yes, he has one of the most decorated coaching careers that you'll ever see. I don't take that away. But what I also don't take away is the idea that not once but twice was very credibly investigated and caught for cheating. I didn't at the time say you got to take him out the league, right? I didn't at the time say that it invalidates his whole career. But if there were to be a first ballot Hall of Fame coach, I would expect that coach to have no blemishes on his resume. Belichick, for all of the beauty that is there, there's some warts.
1: Mm-hmm.
0: And that's okay.
1: Mm-hmm.
0: All right. And that's okay. That's okay. It's fine. We can look at this and evaluate that and say, you know what? The reason why, Spygate, Deflategate, okay, cool. Let's all vote for him year two. I don't think anybody had the idea they're going to keep him out forever, especially after the big uproar. Because it really was, there's five people in this room right now, like Monty thought Martin was going to vote for him, and Martin thought Monty was going to vote for him. And then all of a sudden, oh, we left Belichick off the ballot. Oh, no. But ultimately, that would have gotten rectified this year, and he's far from the perfect first ballot Hall of Fame candidate.
1: I don't know if I'm the person that you want to have the discussion with, because I think Bill Belichick should have been a first ballot Hall of Famer, even with the blemishes that you have just laid out. The other thing about this, Martin, is I don't know if this would have been rectified this second year. Reports are, though, that these changes have been, I don't know how much I believe it. I think I agree with you that this really did happen because of Bill Belichick, even though reports are that these changes have been something that they've been looking at for the last 2.5 years. That's what some of the reports are saying. But I thought he should have been a first ballot Hall of Famer. I don't know if it would have been rectified. You just laid out reasons like the cheating stuff. To some people, they can't get over that. They can't let it go. So I don't know if it would have been rectified, to be honest with
0: you. There's a difference between letting it go and acknowledging what happened.
1: Okay.
0: Like no one to me is holding a big grudge against Bill Belichick. Like,
1: I don't know if it's a grudge.
0: Well, I'm gonna say it like this. The fact that he's eligible shows that you would think like Shoeless Joe Jackson, for example, he can't be in the Hall. You know what I'm saying? Like, there were guys who were literally banned from the sport because they were cheating. He was punished and it was all well and good. But at the end of the day, it's like with some, you know, it's not quite the same as a funeral, but like, it's not a funeral. And it's like, you know what? Monty was a great radio host, but she was a better woman. Like, no, we're only talking about your radio host ability. We're only talking about the coaching. That's it. You know what I'm saying?
1: Sure,
0: it's
1: yeah.
0: only that.
1: Yeah. But I feel like you're trying to be logical by saying like, okay, they kept him out 1 year. They're not going to do that anymore. That was the punishment that it sounds like you are happy with.
0: Oh,
1: and
0: no, no,
1: use
0: no.
1: punishment
0: I don't
1: as
0: think,
1: like, a,
0: I don't
1: you
0: think,
1: know.
0: No, I'm talking about he was punished while he was coaching.
1: Right, but you were for him not being a first ballot Hall of Famer.
0: I would have expected him to be one. When he was not voted one, I did not blink.
1: You did not blink because of
0: there were
1: the blemishes,
0: there
1: because
0: are
1: of everything that happened.
0: Prominent,
1: right.
0: rational reasons why
1: Correct.
0: A voter would say, I am not putting him in first ballot.
1: But I feel like some people, I don't know these voters. It wouldn't surprise me if to some voters it's like, no, he still doesn't deserve to be in it. Robert Kraft is still not in it. And you can put them, you know, hand in hand with all of the blemishes that we're talking about when it comes to New England. So I just don't know if it would have been rectified this year. Like, I don't see that. I think the people who didn't want him in don't want him in.
0: Yeah, I don't. It's not that deep. When you look at the reporting,
1: if it wasn't that deep, then he should have been a first ballot Hall of Famer.
0: Well, when you read the reporting of some of the people who were voting on it, it's like, I didn't vote for Belichick, but I never would have expected that he was not going to be a first ballot Hall of Famer.
1: Right.
0: So there's a difference between I thought these other five people were more worthy. Than this guy, because this is his first time up, which has happened to players and coaches and executives in the Hall of Fame since the start of it. And because it was, oh my God, Bill Belichick, we now have to revamp the entire rules. You know who's sitting up there? Drew Pearson, the Dallas Cowboys, sitting there furious. Oh, now y'all want to change the rules because Belichick didn't get in. Like, there's a bunch of people who didn't get in, and that's okay.
1: Yeah, it is okay, but it's Bill Belichick.
0: Right,
1: there's levels to this, though.
0: Right, but the level was he cheated.
1: Right.
0: That's the problem.
1: And so that's why it probably wouldn't have been rectified, because look at how you're seeing it.
0: But when you read the reporting, all the reporting was, I would have voted for him if I had known he wasn't going to be a first ballot Hall of Famer.
1: Yeah, because reports are always good.
0: Said.
1: Reports are always 100% accurate.
0: They're reporters. What are they supposed to say? They're telling the truth.
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24: What's the vibe like there? Are they fired up for Matt Campbell's debut coming up this weekend?
25: It's a really good dude, man. Gotta say, he's a really, really good dude. I'll say, looking at the roster, fellas, it doesn't historically, under the Franklin tenure, look like a Franklin team. The culture, it's very, very noticeable. Like, James made sure he kept everybody at a safe distance. And I don't blame him. You know, I don't blame him because of the circumstances that were surrounding him during his time here. And he almost had to take on a politician's way of handling things, because you say the wrong thing, you do the wrong thing, you get on the radar. It's Game of Thrones up here, man. Little fingers running around all over the place. Paternos. Little things going on all over the place where people are trying to undermine everything that you do at every stop. So I don't blame James Franklin for evolving into the person that he eventually became, where I think the pressure of dealing with all of this became more than the culture of the team. It was like it got a little weird. With what I'm experiencing now, it's like Campbell is killing people with kindness. And that was...
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28: I know I shouldn't buy in, but man, I'll tell you what. This might wind up being Lincoln Riley's best overall team, because it feels like they have everything in place. He's had great offensive players before, right? He's had Biletnikoff winners. He's had Caleb Williams, but he's never had a defense. Our defense has always let him down. Now he's got the right DC, and maybe the defense is really good. And in a year where, hey, there's a lot of questions in the Big Ten outside of Ohio State, right? You go, Ohio State's at the top and Oregon's very good, but there's going to be three, maybe four playoff teams out of that conference, and this might be USC's year. Like, I feel like I'm falling for it again. I'm buying back in on USC.
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0: Here's what you need to know.
1: Early in the fourth quarter at 16th ranked Michigan, Wolverines still leading just 7-6 over Western Michigan. And after a two-hour lightning delay at the start, they're underway at 11th ranked LSU Tigers against the Clemson Tigers, even at 3 in the early minutes of the game. BYU up 49-0 over Utah Tech early in the third. Texas A&M leads 40-0 early in the fourth against Missouri State. And mid-fourth quarter on FS1, 12th ranked Texas Tech ahead of Abilene Christian 26-3. Dominant wins for Ohio State and Georgia, for Texas and Indiana today. Number 2 Oregon came back to beat Boise State 34-27. In Major League Baseball, the Red Sox lead at Baltimore in the bottom of the ninth 5-0. Tampa Bay has won in 10 innings 6-3 at Texas. Junior Caminero is 38th homer. Philadelphia beat Atlanta 4-2. Kyle Schwarber, his 41st homer.
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0: 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Here's Monsi Bolaños and Martin Weiss.
6: Martin Weiss, Monsi Bolaños here on a Fox Sports Football Saturday. Do we have any more of those underdog reads? I'm going to go on underdog right now and bet on Western Michigan to win this game. Whatever the odds are, I don't care. It's over. It's never been more over. Michigan is losing today.
7: Football is so back.
6: The Kyle Whittingham era off to a great start.
7: At least you can watch Clemson and LSU officially.
6: I know. Finally kicked off there in the real Death Valley. I'll say it. I actually read a story about that in The Athletic today. The Death Valley. Which one is the real Death Valley? And the story further made me feel like, yes, it is LSU.
7: LSU.
6: Yeah, it's simple. But, you know, maybe Ohio State would regret this decision, seeing as things are currently going. But Ryan Day and the Ohio State Buckeyes decided to, in the world where college football tradition is quickly being erased, if we're watching teams play, like Ohio State plays Texas in week 2. That's not the most random, but, and I go Clemson and LSU started, but this ACC, SEC matchup, like most of the time you would used to seeing, not necessarily seeing games like this in the early season. Ohio State didn't have a game like that. They played Ball State today. Ball State got a million and some change richer as a result.
7: Sure did.
6: Lost by 53.
7: Yes, they did.
6: But tonight, or today rather, was Ohio State Senior Day. Senior Day is traditionally left for the last home game of the day, of the year rather, because it's the last time your seniors are going to play. Now, in the college football playoff era, I could see a spin where you say, well, we're Ohio State. We're going to host playoff games here. Let's do the end. What, the last game of the regular season does not mean what it used to in college football. So let's go ahead and move our senior night to week 1. But that's not what they said, Monty. That's not, and I checked several different reports. Ryan Day, legit, unless Adam Rittenhouse and the rest of them, Nicole Auerbach, unless they're all lying to me, Ryan Day said he moved senior night so that everybody could be more focused for the Michigan game. Now, when I wrote that down initially, 4 hours ago when I was talking to Garrett, I thought his score would be 42-7, Michigan in the lead. Ryan Day might have, he might not have nothing to worry about. But for the record, I don't like this.
7: You don't like that he moved it?
6: No, I don't like that
7: because
6: you moved it. I think that senior night should be the last home game of the season. That should be a reflection of what, like, your senior year is not over. And, like, understandable. What I really would have done is if I did think that I want my players to be as focused for the last game of the season as possible, I would have said, this is Ohio State. We plan to host playoff games. I want to do it in the first week of the season when it's a little bit less stress.
7: I hear what you're saying, that the reason is something to kind of, if you're an Ohio State fan, that's not what you want to hear. It sounds like you are already thinking about something you're worried about later on in the year. And I don't like to hear the lack of confidence going into week one. That aside, I totally hear what you're saying, especially you as a Michigan man. But celebrating the seniors in week one, I don't think is a bad idea. The reasoning he said is not what you want to hear. But I do like, it's exciting. It's week one. Everybody's there. The school is ready to kick off the season. What better way to celebrate your seniors than when everybody's on high vibes? Like at the end of the season, you might be stressed. You might be worried about some things. That is not how you want to celebrate your seniors, even though ideally it is that way. But it can get emotional at this. I feel like it's all positive. It's all excitement. It's all a good thing. The reasoning is not great behind it. I'm with you, especially if you're an Ohio State fan. I hear you, Martin, but I really don't hate it. Like overall, I don't hate it. I think it's good for the school. You're excited. It's everything's kicking off and you're a senior. You're excited. It's not a bad thing.
6: Let me tell you something, Monty. Western Michigan just took the lead in the fourth quarter
7: sure
6: on
7: did.
6: A field goal.
7: They did.
6: And if I was a Bronco, my first radio partner, his name was Mike Feld. He went to Western Michigan and was a big-time Bronco fan.
7: All
6: in
7: right.
6: fact, most recently went to the Frozen Four when they were there. Like, he travels around. He is losing his mind right now. And I know this. He's not happy with that field goal just now. Because that was a 19-play drive. 20-play drive. Hold on. It was a 19-play drive. And then on third and 11, the 20th play, was one of the most egregious face masks that was not called by Michigan defender. This should be first and 10, or first and goal, depending on where they are, Western Michigan driving with a chance to go up 14-7. Like, this has been the worst start to a season that I have seen out of University of Michigan in 15 years.
7: That's bad.
6: Since Appalachian State, 2008. And I didn't even go, 2007. And that team, that Appalachian State team, they lost to App State, which was a freaking really good team in division, whatever they call it back in those days, division two.
4: Armani Edwards,
6: yeah. Right. North
4: Carolina. Crazy town.
6: That team went nuts. Then the next week, they get pounded by Oregon, right? That Michigan team. By, I think, it might have been Michael James. That Oregon team got pounded by Oregon in the week two. You know how that season ended? 11-2 with a win over Tim Tebow in Florida. Right? So I'm just saying, that season started out rough. But 11-2 is about what you can get out of most Michigan season. This is the worst start. Because Western Michigan ain't going to win but 7 games this year. This is disgusting. I'll tell you, is Whittingham a plant? We got to go back and get the sound from the... Oh, I have a ton of respect for Urban Meyer and Ryan Day. He's a really good guy.
7: You were happy with the hire it happened because it wasn't a big name, which is what you said.
6: Well, no, Monty, this is because, first of all, I never thought Kyle Whittingham would be available. Sincerely, I thought he was going to be at Utah until he retired because he's just it felt like a lifer, okay? Never in a million years did I have that Kyle Whittingham was available. So I'm operating in this world of like... the Lane Kiffins, right? And it's like, well, I don't want Lane Kiffin to be my head coach. You know what I'm saying? Like, yuck. You know, like that might be bad. Oh, what if Lincoln Riley gets the axe? You're thinking of the options that are available, right? You're hearing these names, not necessarily jumping
7: at the idea.
6: Jumping at the idea, and also you have to remember, the last head coach of this program ended the year in jail. They weren't planning on firing him until he went to jail. So then you have to open a whole new coaching search because of all this nastiness going on in your athletic department. And so, yes, at the time, I said Kyle Whittingham should be able to build a team that can establish a line of scrimmage, and if Michigan can establish a line of scrimmage, they'll win 9 games. It's been the strategy for Michigan football since the start of freaking football. Mm. And I'm not talking about the start of Michigan football. Michigan Thayer started football in general, the sport. They run the ball. Think about it. Tom Brady went to Michigan with a sixth-round pick. They ain't know what to do with him. Okay? They run the ball. When Jim Harbaugh was running through, when Jim Harbaugh was suspended and Sherrone Moore coached at Penn State, you know what they did, Monsi?
7: Is that when he cried?
6: That is the, it might be the.
7: Was that when he cried?
6: I don't remember.
7: Oh, you know what I'm talking about?
6: No, he might have cried after Ohio State.
7: Okay.
6: It was Ohio State that he cried after.
7: Okay.
6: But it might have also been, it might have been Penn State. I can't drill it down. But think about this. You have a substitute teacher at head coach, right? Mm-hmm. And at that point, legitimately a substitute teacher. We didn't know just how bad it was going to be when he got promoted during maternity leave. Okay? It was really bad. But substitute teacher at head coach. They run the ball, Wanchi, 30 times in a row. Mm. 30 times in a row. That's what I told people. Teddy McCarthy's not a first-round quarterback. You're not going to run the ball 30 times in a row with a first-rounder at quarterback. You're just not going to do it.
7: Mm-hmm.
6: You're just not going to do it. That's like saying, you know what? I'm only going to take my Ferrari in the neighborhood streets. I'm not driving my Ferrari. I'm going to the freeway. I'm opening this bad boy up a bit. Right? That's what you do with the first-round quarterback. Now, with this quarterback, I wish they would run the ball more.
7: Well, maybe that'll be the change after, the first three quarters. Maybe that'll be the change that you'll see in week two. It's early, and the game's not over.
6: You know, how long does it take you, Monsi, when you go to a restaurant to know that this place stinks?
7: Sometimes more than once. Other times, right away.
6: How long does it take you when you go to the movie theater? You bought your ticket and you're sitting there and you're like, oh, this movie stinks. This is a bad movie.
7: I'm pretty quick to judge on a movie.
6: Nah, I paid way too much money to sit here, so yeah. I gotta finish it.
7: Yeah.
6: But the chances that this thing ends up good, none.
5: They have run only 36 offensive plays in this game, by the way.
6: Michigan ran 20 offensive plays on the last drive.
5: Yeah, they've had 54 offensive plays to Michigan's 36.
7: Oof.
6: I'm telling you.
5: They've dominated the ball against the team.
6: Sincerely, if I was a fan of Western, I'd be upset I'm not up more. I'm going to text my buddy Mike Feld. But I hope you're enjoying this because I'm not. And you know what? Kurt Cignetti, he warned us all about this morning. He warned us all about this type of thing this morning. We talk with Jenny Taft. We'll get that sound coming up next. I think you told me you already had it, Gary. Don't worry about it. We'll get it, and we'll because I think that this guy just has the best attitude when it comes to college football, especially today's version of college football. It's refreshing, and it's what I would love to see everywhere else. You know who I'd like to see at Michigan? Mm. That guy, Kurt Cignetti. How could we hire him last year?
7: You can't. I'm letting you know now.
6: That's what I want. That's what I wanted. The guy nobody's heard of who comes in and takes 30 small school transfers and makes it a freaking Disney movie.
7: Mm.
6: You know, with Fernando Mendoza and the like. But no. Instead, we're here. Second down for Michigan. They're going to lose this game. I've been saying this since halftime. They're going to lose this game.
7: You have. I'm joining you in your misery, though. Dodgers just lost the lead.
6: Dodgers won two World Series in the last.
7: I don't care. You also won a national championship
6: recently. He cheated.
7: What are you talking about?
6: I guess the Dodgers might have cheated too. Well, let's see what Pablo Torre finds out about that now that he's done with the Clippers. Oh, Monty, do you want to talk about the Clippers at all in this show today?
7: I mean, if you want to. Sure. Stupid Clippers. But all day, baby, I am not giving up my fandom, unlike some Clipper fans are. I'm going to stick through it. This is part of it. You think this is the worst as a Clippers fan? Ha!
6: I will say,
7: not at all.
6: It is a really good time to be a Clippers fan because everything should be less expensive.
7: Oh, I literally said that. I can't wait to go to a game for $12.
6: You'll be able to
7: sit
6: see
7: in
6: everybody.
7: The 100 bowl. Yeah.
6: This wasn't true. I moved to L.A. after this was actually true, ironically enough. The Clippers are in their best stretch that they've ever been in the 10 years I've been in L.A. But I used to hear all the time people saying how they would go. If they lived in L.A., they would buy Clippers tickets to watch whoever they want to watch. They couldn't afford Lakers tickets.
7: Yeah.
6: And now they got that big, fancy new dome. Intuit Dome.
7: Can't wait.
6: I wish Michigan would get into this game. Coming up next, I'll tell you why it's important to respect your opponents, which Michigan clearly isn't doing. Martin Weiss, Monsi Bolaños, Fox Sports Radio.
0: It's your Labor Day weekend. 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
26: Wow!
22: There are some shows you don't want to miss.
27: This is going to be fun.
22: And there are some shows you can't miss.
27: Let's not overreact.
22: This is Covino and Rich.
27: Let's talk about the sadness that is New Jersey. Not New Jersey. I love New Jersey. Taylor Ham, pizza.
28: Me.
27: But the one college.
28: Piscataway.
27: The one college in New Jersey that gets props. Because when people say, yo, Covino Rich, you guys into college football? Know what I always say? I say, I watch it. I like watching football. But I can never get into college the way I'm into the NFL because I grew up in New York and Covino grew up in New Jersey.
28: And we were consumed with professional sports. We had no real good college teams to root for.
27: And when people say, what's the closest good college football? And it was always out of state or upstate New York. Mm-hmm. Syracuse when, like, McNabb was there. Or, you know, maybe...
29: The Jets and the Nets were kind of like college teams.
27: You know, Winkerbet at times.
28: Played for Hofstra.
27: Yeah, it was like...
28: St. John's basketball was big at a point.
27: And then it would be like, you'd have to go...
28: Seton Hall.
27: UConn. Maryland. Like Penn State. Everything was out of state like 3 or 4 hours away.
28: College football, just not a big thing when we grew up in the tri-state area for the most part.
27: There would always be a moment where, like, for a season, be like, Rutgers is not bad.
28: It's a good school.
27: But they were bad, and we got to talk about it.
1: Rutgers.
2: Well, you have Rutgers and Princeton. Princeton football, but no one's going to see Ivy League football.
1: Get this. Yeah.
3: Rutgers were 30-point favorites against UMass, right?
2: Is it true?
3: And this is the crazy part of the story. UMass had a 16-game losing streak going into this game.
2: Well, they were one of the worst teams last year in the last 2 years.
3: I had to double-check that. Like 16-game losing streak. So,
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6: You can join us on Twitter and get your 2 cents in if you want to tweet the show. At Martin Weiss, Monty's at Monty Bolaños. So I have a report, Monty.
7: Give me the report.
6: I texted with Mike Feld, who is locked in Western football, Western Michigan football for the uninitiated, who right now lead the University of Michigan 9-7 in what is the worst showing from a top 25 team thus far in college football. He said to me, Western hosts Boise in 3 weeks, and I've been trying to tell people all summer that game is probably going to decide the G6 playoff spot.
7: Oh, okay.
6: Now, we saw what Boise did.
7: What week is this, did you just say?
6: They play in 3 weeks.
7: In three weeks. Okay, week four. Okay.
6: So we saw what Boise did to Oregon today, which was give them a hell of a fight, and honestly, if the ball bounced a few different ways, they could have won.
7: Yeah, and they probably should have won.
6: Now, say Michigan somehow able to win this game, that would be the same story of, in fact, the opposite. Michigan put up a hell of a fight against Western Michigan and found a way to win, right? But it is still, the ball could have bounced any type of way. This game is not reflective of the score type of thing, right? Mm-hmm. Like, Oregon scored 34 points, but yeah, okay, they were biting their fingernails for quite some time, right? There was more than a few surrender cobras in Eugene, and that's what we're also seeing here. So when I hear my buddy Mike Feld tell me, who is, again, Western through and through, as you can see his profile picture here, I hope that doesn't play. But you can see, I mean, this is him at a West, you know.
7: Oh, yeah.
6: Yeah, he's locked
7: through
6: in.
7: And through.
6: So he's, and it's not necessarily, he's not saying it in, he's not it's being sensational. Do you know what I mean? Like, he's not somebody who's every year saying Western's going to win the national championship.
7: Right.
6: Because he knows. It's just not realistic. Now, he did also say, did I expect this? No. No, neither did I.
7: Nobody did.
6: I remember watching before Jim Harbaugh got to Michigan, and there was, like, Michigan State under Mark D'Antoni. Yeah, Mark. It's hard to get messing with Mark D'Antoni. Mark D'Antonio. There we go. Michigan State football, Mark D'Antonio. They had a 23-play drive in the Big Ten championship game. One of the first years it was there. Kirk Cousins might have been the quarterback. It might have been Kirk Cousins. But it was way back when. And I remember thinking, man, I can't wait till Michigan's able to do that. Just go in the line of scrimmage and move grown men against their will.
7: Mm-hmm.
6: And that is not what's happening against a much smaller defensive line from Western Michigan. Kurt Cignetti said it to Jenny Taft pregame of his game against North Texas. She asked him, how do you prepare for this type of thing? And he said, it all begins with being prepared and having the right mindset, which I think we do, and respect for the opponent. We all saw Rutgers UMass, right? And now you would say that Cignetti, okay, maybe water your own grass a bit. You know what I'm saying? Mind your own business. But there is some level of, we all did see Rutgers UMass. And then, of course, they came out 1-40. So hard to argue with what he's saying. But this to me feels like, and maybe I'm guilty of it, as a Michigan fan who just sees Western on schedule and says, well, all right, well, that should be a 21-point margin and so on and so forth. Maybe I'm guilty of it as well. Because for him to say, I think Western and Boise State are going to go toe-to-toe, I was watching with my jaw on the floor watching Boise State play Oregon.
7: Yeah. I think with Kurt Cignetti, what his approach, the way he looks at the game is hard to do.

0: I think what you and I do of jumping in on the excitement for our team is the normal thing to do, to come into it feeling like this is going to be an easier game if we do the right X's and O's. If we handle our game plan correctly, this should be an easy game. I feel like that's normal. That is how almost every single person probably looks at their team going into a situation like this. Kurt Cignetti, how many times did we see last year Indiana score or win and Kurt Cignetti looked exactly the same on the sideline?
1: He was doing a little dancing today, but to your point, he's very much, and but it's he's got what you would call RBF.
0: Yes, exactly.
1: He's not very happy.
0: He's not very, and like, he's not easily impressed. And that is, I think, a hard mentality to keep through and through. And he does it so well, which is so great. It's great for his team because they know, even if we win by 60, I don't know if I've impressed the coach. And so they're always striving to do it again or to be better. Even if they blew out a team, they're always striving to be a little bit better because he's not easily impressed. That is a hard thing to keep at all times. Like, I give him credit for that. It's not easy to stay like that. But hey, if it brings out the best in your team.
1: But he's not one in the same.
0: No.
1: But it reminds me a lot of Nick Saban. Like, to me, you can kind of tell that he's from the Nick Saban tree, and that, like, you know, Saban's famous for saying, I'm not going to, you know, saying that good news for your team is rat poison,
0: mm-hmm.
1: and things of that nature, mm-hmm. and setting a standard that he follows as opposed to anything else. I know we're 2 minutes early. I'm done. I cannot continue to watch the game. I'm about to kick it to Steve to save myself, unless you have anything more to say. I'm about to
0: No, let's go to Steve DeSager. Right, Martin's losing
1: I'm sorry,
0: it over here.
1: But it's 3rd and 12, and I'm just sitting here watching them run the ball. They're going to convert this 4th and 7.
2: I believe they have more running plays than Michigan has plays.
1: Why would you not go for it? Like, if you're in Western Michigan, why would you not go for it right here on 4th and 7 with 3 minutes left?
0: Right.
1: You're down. You're up 2. But you have – Michigan has – they're going to punt. You know what? Actually, that's probably why, because Michigan has run no plays and has no yards since the first drive of the freaking game.
0: Like,
1: this
0: we'll
1: is like Bill
0: back.
1: Belichick. If the Bill Belichick last year. Remember? North Carolina comes out and everything feels good. It's like, man, this team might win the ACC. And then by halftime, it's like, wait, what else is on?
2: That's actually what the people in the stadium were saying that night. If you saw the empties by the third quarter. This game, you mentioned it's a new coach after all those years at Utah. Kyle Whittingham is in his first game running Michigan. This is reminding me of, do you remember Chip Kelly's first game as the Oregon head coach? 2009, they were losing their opener at Boise State, 19-0, and looking truly awful, and lost 19-8. And one of the boosters, who was just so ready to boo the team off the field, still hadn't got it out of his system, actually wrote Chip Kelly a letter.
0: Nice.
2: Said, I spent this much on traveling to Idaho to see this game. And I spent this much on tickets and this much on hotel and everything. And you guys put on that performance? And the story goes that Chip Kelly actually looked at those numbers in the letter and refunded the fan his money.
0: Wow.
2: It was that bad an opener.
1: Hey, Kyle Whittingham, pull out the Visa. We take Amex over here.
2: So we've got about 3 minutes to go. Western Michigan is leading at 16th ranked Michigan, 9-7. And the visitors, the Broncos, took the lead on a field goal of 39 yards that capped a 20-play drive that lasted 13 minutes and 40 seconds. Right now at 8th-ranked Texas A&M, it's 50-0. Aggies over Missouri State with under 4 minutes to go. BYU ranked 14th, leads 56-7 against Utah Tech. End of one quarter at 11th-ranked LSU. Home team now up 17-3 against Clemson, including a pick six. We had earlier blowout wins for Ohio State and Georgia, for Texas and Indiana. Number 2 Oregon came back at home to beat Boise State 34-27. Among the many other games, Vanderbilt was only up at the half 15-9 and beat Austin Peay 28-9. Right now, it's Virginia Tech 73-0 over VMI, and still 10 minutes left in that game. South Florida led 6-3 in the fourth quarter against Florida International. South Florida wins 19-9. In baseball, Brewers at Reds had a long rain delay in the fourth. They're only in the bottom of the fifth inning, tied at 2. Diamondbacks have taken the lead. It's 4-3 at Houston, now bottom of the 10th inning. Nationals now lead at the Dodgers 3-2 in the top of the fifth. L.A. DH Shohei Ohtani out for a third straight game due to his injuries. Tampa Bay in 10 innings, won at Texas 6-3. Junior Caminero, his 38th homer. Philadelphia got Kyle Schwarber's 41st homer. Phils beat Atlanta 4-2. Road wins for the Cubs and Boston. Road wins for Detroit, Minnesota, and Toronto. Coco Gauff won her third round match at the U.S. Open. Tyler Reddick earned the NASCAR pole at Darlington. Meanwhile, at 16th ranked Michigan, we are under 2 minutes to play. 9-7 visiting Western Michigan in a lead. Back to you.
1: Nah, Steve, it's over. There may be two minutes on the clock, but if this stands, it is over as Bryce Underwood apparently is just fumbled. I thought he was down.
0: Let's see
1: a good replay here. Oh, that ball is out. This game's over. The Kyle Whittingham era starts with a loss, unless there is a miraculous turn of events in the next 1 minute and 50 seconds.
0: And
2: you mean miraculous, like a long pass to Michael Westbrook or something like that?
1: You know, Steve,
2: it's another Michigan reference.
1: At this rate, a pass completion in general would be a miracle. But I understand what you're trying. This is just so nasty.
2: So Bryce Underwood's going to finish with under 100 yards passing.
0: Mm-hmm.
2: No
0: mm-hmm.
2: TD passes, one interception, one fumble.
1: And not only one interception, but it should have been a pick six. Like, this game should not be a one-score game here.
2: And there's also what you mentioned, the face mask that was not called after the very long drive. It should have been a first and goal for the visitors right after that. Taking up maybe to a 15-minute
1: drive. Yeah. Maybe that play, maybe that drive, then it takes up another minute and 50 seconds.
2: Yep.
1: Right? Because that's really what I think probably was the killer. What I would have been, you know, really upset about as a Western fan in that time is the ability to take more time off the clock as I'm taking the lead. But you know what? That only matters if you're playing a competent football team on the other side. And clearly not.
2: This team is from the MAC conference, which, I repeat, has Ball State, for example, getting paid $1.9 million today to lose at Ohio State. And they're not the only, hardly the only team in that conference that is taking big paydays for road games such as this and expected losses.
1: Make no mistake about it. This is the worst game you'll see all weekend by a ranked team. People want to laugh about Rutgers and UMass. Rutgers is supposed to stink. Right?
0: And
1: Rutgers is supposed to be bad.
0: And they scored more points.
1: But this is like Rutgers is supposed to be bad. That was a game back and forth, and they didn't really have a shot once you saw how UMass was moving the ball. But UMass, you know, a team that hadn't won a game in God knows how
0: 677
1: long.
0: 677 days.
1: Damn.
3: Western Michigan's getting 1.5 mil for this one.
0: Nice.
2: Oh, my goodness.
0: Nice. What a win.
1: You know what?
2: I don't believe Michigan is getting that kind of cash for the Oklahoma date next weekend.
1: They should have got more. They should, you know, Bryce Underwood should give them the money.
0: Give them part of the $10 million.
1: I'm just saying. Yeah. Hey, I'd rather. Western, man, golly. Especially, and this is what is so disheartening. And this is why, though, because this is why people want to make the point of salary caps. There's
2: Theoretically, there was one per athletic department when this whole NIL thing started.
4: $10 million.
2: $20 million, they said.
1: But it's true of sports when you tell me that we need a salary cap or it's not going to be competitive, blah, blah, blah, blah, blah. I hear you. However, I watched the Mets spend $1 billion and suck.
2: Missed the playoffs entirely.
1: I watched Michigan spend $1 billion and stink. I'm just saying,
2: not like the Angels haven't spent over the years. We talked last weekend's show about them. This is Trout's whole career, they're not going to win a single playoff game.
1: It's like, you can spending doesn't mean end. Giants 9, Mets 5 today. Yeah, I'm sure Juan Soto's check cleared. This is ridiculous. They got a turnover cowboy hat for Western Michigan. We're never supposed to see that when they play in Michigan.
0: No. And they brought it out really early, by the way.
1: Well, it's because they had a turnover in the first half.
2: You know, I mentioned last night it was Oklahoma 51-0 over UTEP. Those are the next two opponents for the Michigan Wolverines. So if things don't go well next weekend, there's always the Miners
1: lose to UTEP
2: in a couple weeks.
0: Yeah. Maybe.
1: Steve, I mean, just watching this. I mean, again, and to be fair, if we've there's been a promo running all day of Jonas Knox saying, I'm not going to go too far with this Rutgers-UMass thing. I'm going to revisit it in 3 weeks, right?
2: To have the season play out
1: right.
2: A bit.
1: Yes. UMass might be really good. Who knows? Do you know who their starting right guard is? No, neither does anybody else, because the whole world transfers everywhere else all the time. You got to figure out who's playing where.
2: I can't keep track of quarterbacks, much less guards in college football now.
1: Yeah, Rocco Beck at Penn State, he looked good. You know, that's a fun game.
2: Isn't that about 30 Iowa State guys on Penn State now?
1: I was just thinking about it, just off the top of my head. Quarterbacks who transferred started their first game who looked significantly better than Bryce Underwood today. That'd be Josh Hoover for Indiana.
2: Certainly.
1: He cost less than $10 million, I'm sure.
2: Rocco Becht also had four touchdown passes today.
1: There you go.
2: Arch.
1: Arch had a great, Manning.
0: Yeah.
1: Arch Manning, he had a crazy game today. You know, Dante Moore stated, and you know, maybe that's a problem. Did these Western players come from Western? Who knows? I don't know. But I hope they score another touchdown. They deserve it.
2: They're only in field goal range. If Michigan can hold them to 12-7.
1: Steve, there's 92 seconds left in the game. There could be 92 minutes left in this game. Michigan is not going to get more than three first downs. Michigan might not get more than three first downs in the next 2 weeks. When I was watching this against Oklahoma, Brett Venables has got that contract. Are you kidding me? They're going to get crushed.
2: And they just tackled the runner inbounds, which makes Michigan spend, I think that's the last timeout.
1: Just let it go. Just give up. It's be better than this. Clemson over here, they're trying to give up. 17-3.
0: Yeah, that quickly got away from them. Quickly.
1: So you can't even hate watch LSU.
0: No, you can't. Damn it, Clemson.
2: So you're saying the most hated man in college football. There's a new nominee in your mind.
1: I know this.
0: Maybe too.
1: In the Midwest right now, especially Pat Fitzgerald getting the win against Toledo. And I know it wasn't good, but
2: Michigan State, they were trailing early fourth last night.
1: But did you hear him at the postgame presser? It was like, that's how, I mean, I'm sure, this is what I do. It's ridiculous. But it's the idea that he's like, we're building something. We're building something. It's going to be good. We're coming up from the bottom. This team 2 years ago was won a national championship. And I have not enjoyed watching a single game since.
2: Really?
1: What good has there been? What good has there been? People ask, Monty, I got people texting me, why is Ward Manuel stepping down to Michigan AD? I don't know. Maybe every time they win a championship, the coach runs for greener pastures immediately. How is it that in the last three seasons, Michigan Athletics has won two of the three biggest championships you can win, football and basketball, and the head coach didn't stay around for a week after?
2: So you're saying you did not enjoy them beating Michigan State last year?
1: Sometimes those are things you're supposed to do. You're supposed to beat Michigan
0: State. Not easily impressed.
2: But getting blitzed to USC and the Ohio State game and
1: it was the USC,
2: didn't beat Oklahoma last year.
1: Sincerely, it was the USC game where I was like, oh, this team stinks. Like, all due respect to Southern California, but when you were getting put manhandled on the offensive and defensive lines by a Lincoln Riley team, Sharon well, Moore, you got to get out of here.
2: That was King Miller, 150 yards rushing, the nephew of Dr. Dre, starring at the Coliseum last year.
1: You know, I played AU basketball with Dr. Dre.
2: Wow, that was almost news.
1: You said Miller, and it made me think of
2: you're right, yeah.
1: Little Romeo.
2: He used to play.
1: AU basketball against several times.
0: Little Romeo?
1: Mm-hmm. Mm.
0: Did you beat him?
1: I mean, we played
0: your team.
1: We played enough that he won
0: some. Iowa. Yeah.
1: Gotcha. We were in this. We played
0: a lot.
1: Yeah, it was
0: got
1: not
0: it,
1: a
0: got it, got it. Not a one off. Yeah.
1: Third and two for Western Michigan with 1 minute and 24 seconds left on the clock. They put the balls out. Oh my God! You've got to be kidding me. They fumbled a snap.
2: Offense recovered.
1: The ball's out. Offense recovers, and what just has to be the rude like. That was rude, because honestly, it looked intentional.
0: I was
1: going to
0: say.
1: Stopped. Like, if you had told me that they were trying to run the statue, like, some play.
2: Fumble-rooski.
1: The Fumble-rooski, thank you. The trick, the Fumble-rooski. If you had told me they're trying to do that, I would have said, yep, probably so.
2: So what really Michigan needs is an ending like, you know, you pick that up and you run right. 90 yards the other way. It's like the...
1: Jordan
2: the,
1: Davis, was it last
2: the
1: year?
2: The punt block. That wasn't that many years ago. The punt block with Michigan State. Right?
1: Oh, thanks, Steve. Thanks a lot.
2: It's that kind of ending. It's needed.
1: Yeah, it would be. Jalen Watts Jackson. Oh, we had trouble with the snap. Wow. Oh!
2: That's a Gus Johnson impersonation.
1: No, it was Sean McDonough.
2: Oh, okay.
1: Who?
2: Can I just say it sounded a bit more like Gus Johnson?
1: I can't get the crack. It's like, oh, we had trouble with the snap.
2: Well, you can probably do it once.
1: But I would say Sean McDonough's got he's easily the kiss of death. If he's calling a game, they're losing. He's probably calling this game. Coming up next, we'll dive into more Big Ten football.
2: Your team's got 30 seconds to go. Western Michigan settling for a field goal. It's only going to be 12-7. Hail Mary. Did you not see the Illinois game?
0: I think this is what the kids call trolling.
1: No, this would be the definition of a Hail Mary, because it would take divine intervention, sincerely, to win this. You know how that term came about? Roger Staubach.
2: Yes. Yeah,
1: no. Hail Mary.
0: Oh, Hail Mary. I was like, what, divine intervention? No.
1: Roger Staubach said.
2: I'll guess Christmas.
1: He threw the ball and said a Hail Mary. And then
0: as he's throwing, he said the prayer.
1: Boom. Cowboys nice. Caught the touchdown pass.
0: Wow.
1: That's where Hail Mary.
2: Yeah, he was asked afterwards, how do you explain the long pass to win the game? And he said, yeah. Ever since, it's been that label.
1: Hope Bryce Underwood went to church. If you missed any of today's show, you want to catch the podcast, just search Fox Sports Radio wherever you get those podcasts. 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
13: Let's get some tennis talk in right now.
14: Really?
13: Yep.
14: Why?
13: I want to hear some tennis talk.
14: All right. So, Andy,
15: how about this? Yes. How about this? Do you want? Because the Federer story, I'm not kidding. That's going to be 15 minutes.
14: Okay.
15: I'm assuming we're saving that for the G block. When you say tennis talk, do you want me to start the Federer conversation or do non-Federer related tennis?
14: No. Here, I'll start the tennis talk, and then Taylor will do whatever it is he's planning on doing here. But let's start the tennis talk here. Were you thrilled as Novak Djokovic, as a lover of Roger Federer, as Djokovic... Why are there snores? As Djokovic was throwing up all over the court and losing to a guy who qualified to get into the Open, the snoring's annoying me, was Adnan happy because he doesn't want Djokovic to tack on any more majors here?
15: Was I happy? The ultimate rhetorical question. I was delirious with joy. And the only thing that would have made me happier, Stugatz, is if I actually stepped to watch the entire match. Novak won the third set, I say he's up 2-1. It's 11 o'clock here on the East Coast. I'm going to go ahead and go to bed. That was met with the gleeful joy. I felt like a child when I woke up at 4:50 to go to the bathroom.
14: Yeah.
15: And said, what? He lost in five sets. I'm like, yeah, this is so great. This is going to be a great day. What a perfect capper to a weekend. I get to meet Roger Federer, hashtag Team Fed, and then Novak loses on a Sunday night. Arguably the best 48 hours I've experienced in a long time. And people say, well, don't you have sympathy? Of course I don't. He's if they're puking away. If you can't play, then don't play. Just bow out. If you think you can play, then credit to you. Battle it out. But you lost, and you lost.
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6: Now, this is year 10 for Mahomes. We won't count the rookie year because he played one game. If you look at Mahomes year 2-7, and then last 2 years, year 8 and 9, I don't think people understand how dramatic the splits are. But in the last 2 years, of the 43 qualified quarterbacks, he's near the bottom. Everything's up. Interception slightly up, passer rating down, efficiency down, way more ad-libbing. Now, is he ad-libbing because he's less coachable now that he's a rock star? Is he ad-libbing because, you know, he doesn't put the film work quite in like he used to? He feels like he's a little more Texas Tech Mahomes. Now, why would that be? 2023, 2024, and 2025, the Chiefs drafted 21 players. Their big hit is Rashee Rice. And that's with a good GM.
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0: Fox Sports Radio, Martin Weiss, Monty Bolaños here. Tyler Glass now on his 89th pitch as the Dodgers trail 3-2.
1: Mm-hmm. In the sixth inning.
0: Still time for them.
1: Still time. But
0: with 9 seconds left in this.
1: You don't have a lot of time.
0: Well, also, by my count, this is going to be the first top 25 team to lose this season. So that's fun. And if, in fact, they do score a touchdown in this 9 seconds, it reminds me of the World Cup, Monty. Where, you know how, like, some wins were draws?
1: Yes.
0: Some wins, you know, some draws were losses?
1: Yes.
0: This is at best a draw.
1: Yeah, and not a good one.
0: There's no way to paint this as a good outing for anybody but Western Michigan, no matter what happens in the next 9 seconds of this game. I will say, I know I've dominated this with Michigan talk. Just know this, Monty. Clemson's going to have about 7 to 9 players get drafted in this year's NFL draft, and they're going to lose 5 to 6 games.
1: Yeah.
0: Yeah, I think Dabo, he still obviously has the ability to get talent in the transfer portal era, but just when they go up against other high-level teams, it's just not working. 24-3, LSU the lead over Clemson in the third quarter. Western Michigan victorious over. They're going to review the final play. I can't imagine what for.
1: Yeah, because that was a bad throw. He didn't even throw it in.
0: It was not. Yeah, Bryce Underwood threw a Hail Mary that landed just about out of the field of play.
1: Yeah.
0: So the play is under review just to add injury to insult.
1: Yep, that's exactly what's going on.
0: I don't know what they're looking.
1: Yeah, I don't.
0: Are they looking to add another second onto the clock here?
1: For
0: maybe?
1: What? Like you said, for what is the purpose of this? No.
0: Yeah, there's no time left on the clock, and that would have been Bryce Underwood's third interception had the defender been able to land inbounds. So
1: it's only week
0: our
1: one.
0: Second interception, third turnover.
1: So do they fall?
0: I know,
1: out of the
0: Monty,
1: top
0: 25? That's the problem. We have to continue to play football games. Abso-freaking-lutely. Are you kidding me?
1: I don't know.
0: If they don't, yes, absolutely. They shouldn't even be in the other receiving votes category. After this. You're not telling me this is the 30th best team in college football?
1: Yeah,
0: no chance.
1: There's no way. They shouldn't. No. I just have seen some teams not drop out the way that they should when they lose. I've seen it in the past.
0: 28-point favorites.
1: Yeah, no, it's bad.
0: Tell you, the last football game that I enjoyed watching with the University of Michigan was the national championship. And how? Oh, repeat third down?
1: Repeat. Why?
0: One untimed down, defensive penalty. Oh, 1 second left on the clock. I don't know how they were able to determine that. Because
1: also why?
0: I mean, I get it. It's the big house and home cooking, but also why? You can win a game in 1 second. Now, Michigan won't, but yeah, I don't know how they figured that there's supposed to be 1 second left on this clock as Michigan is about to lose again to Western Michigan. If you missed any of today's show, you want to catch the podcast, just be sure to search Fox Sports Radio wherever you get those podcasts. Right after the show, today's podcast will be posted. Be sure to follow the podcast, rate it 5 stars, and even provide a review. Again, first Fox Sports Radio wherever you get your podcast. You'll see today's full show posted right after we get off the air. There's been a lot made about USC's attendance, Monsi.
1: Yeah, all over my feed.
0: Yeah, I think it's a big non-issue, but then I saw some of the other schools around the country, and I think, you know, it's hot as hell outside.
1: It is really warm.
0: We're not talking just enough about how hot it really is. Man, Cignetti said, or Jenny Taft reported, it was like 152
1: right.
0: At times, feeling off
1: on the field. Mm-hmm.
0: Which doesn't even sound real.
1: No, I didn't know it could be that high.
0: You know, and it, right. Is that eligible?
1: Can you play? Is this legal?
0: And to the point, can you play? No, North Texas's quarterback left the game with cramps, and that's really where the game kind of turned for North Texas in that moment when he did leave the game with cramps, and Indiana able to open it up 21 unanswered in the fourth quarter. That's what you expect to see out of a defending national champion, not what you've seen out of Michigan since they won the national championship. They've done everything but defend it.
1: Mm-hmm, mm-hmm. But I'm with you. I think it's a big non-story when it comes to that USC game. I don't know what they look like because they played again. Today, yesterday?
0: Yeah, there were more people there, but it wasn't
1: packed. Yeah. But I've been to SC games a few times, and I'm not a fan, so I've stayed inside.
0: Get out. You know, Western Michigan, I feel sorry for you. Michigan just won that game on that touchdown pass. Michigan's going to go 1-0, and I'll tell you what, it's the worst 1-0 I've ever seen in my entire freaking life.
1: I would be pissed.
0: I told you could win a game 1 second left.
1: But there wasn't a one second left. We saw it.
0: I don't know how they ended up with 1 second left on the clock.
1: Oh, no.
0: Western Michigan just got hosed. I'm sure that Aaron Torres and Jason Martin will be all over that because that is the best college football wrap-up show in America. They're ready for week one, I'm sure, and this is going to be the lead.
1: That was terrible.
0: What a joke.
1: That's terrible. College football. We are sports, sports,
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8: Is this the full death penalty for the Clipper franchise, as so many are saying on social media? Stunningly, after looking at all the different variables, this is actually not capital punishment. I'm going to take the shock value away. I have an unpopular opinion here. To the Dingleberries, it looks like the NBA just dropped a neutron bomb on the Clippers, and they need to rebuild the LA Memorial Sports Arena, the mausoleum, and go back and play in that dump, which is now a soccer stadium. But, you know what that means, after a full deliberation of the available information, what is it really? All right, so take a couple steps back. It's a giant invoice, like a lot of money you got to pay out. Some executives and the owner going to spend some time in the penalty box, and you lost 5 future scratcher tickets. They vanish off into thin air. So I wrote down on my scorecard after looking at the CompuBox stats, whoop-dee-damn-do. That's what I wrote down. I don't care about money. It's not my money. Steve Ballmer, I would imagine when he's making his avocado toast for breakfast each morning, he loses $30 million. So it's not that big a deal. You suspend Ballmer for 1 year, and you talk about, well, that's really punishment. I've never watched a game because of the owner. Now, as a talk show host, I love guys like Jerry Jones because they make my life easier. Do I watch a sporting event to see a rich guy, a robber baron?
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10: You're not going to talk about UMass beating down Rutgers?
11: Because, are we serious right now? 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
12: or Coach Prime, their
11: upsets in real time. I want to go back and look at this later on. I want to see how much of an upset this actually was. Because if Rutgers looks like a bag of crap later on, then we're going to look at this win and go, ah, whatever. Ah, big deal.
10: No, we won't. UMass didn't win a game last year.
11: Well, hey, good for them. They're now one in their last 100. But let's see what Rutgers really does.
10: They just look good. That was one of those where you might say, like, Greg Schiano, is he going to make it through even the season, the next few weeks?
11: But he's already on the hot seat?
10: They were, they, Yes. They were so uncompetitive there. Why is Rutgers in the Big Ten then?
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0: Here's what you need to know.
1: The Michigan Wolverines have escaped with a most improbable victory, 13-12 at home against Western Michigan tonight. Michigan was awful most of the night, essentially ready to lose. Threw an incompletion in the final seconds, zeros on the clock. They put 1 second back on the clock, and Michigan then wins on a Hail Mary pass of 47 yards, 13-12 the final. Meanwhile, at number 11, LSU, two-hour rain delay, a lightning delay at the start, and now LSU continues to dominate Clemson. It's 24-3 late in the second quarter. Earlier, number 2, Oregon, came back to beat Boise State 34-27. Houston beat Oregon State 33-20. In baseball, 10-inning wins for Arizona and Tampa Bay. The Yankees have won at San Diego 5-1. I'm Steve DeSager.
0: This is Fox Sports Late Night. And we never stop the party, whether it's your sports and entertainment from earlier, yes, or setting you up for late today. Your Fox Sports Late Night coverage is right here. 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
2: Welcome in, everybody. 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Aaron Torres, Jason Martin, we are live, 11 p.m. Eastern, Fox Sports Radio Studios. Jay Martin, I have 4 different games on, including Michigan storming the field as if they just beat Ohio State 69-0. I just said, how did we make it through June, July, and August? It's good to be back, man. It's good to be back. What's going on, my man?
3: Dude, I don't even know what to say, man. Like, I thought we had a finish, and when they go back into it, every time, I know we haven't really discussed it yet, we're about to, but NBC flat out came out, showed the replay, and said, yeah, our clock is synced up exactly with the game clock, and the ball is still in the air, and there's zeros on the clock. Like, flat out, Western Michigan just got robbed. Like, there's no other way to put it. Like, that Michigan team, which looked awful, had no right to win that game. I feel terrible for Western Michigan, and I have no idea what those refs were doing. But this is one of those scenarios where you really should just say, we got it wrong, Western Michigan wins, because there wouldn't have been another play, and the game was over, and the teams are walking off the field. That's how I'm doing. College football is back. I woke up today. My wife saw me at like 11 a.m. dancing.
2: Oh, yeah.
3: And she said, you're happy football's back, aren't you? And I just kept dancing, and she said, that's a yes.
2: Hell yeah. So, a couple things. We are reacting in real time. DeSager just told you. Jason Martin just told you. But a shocking result in Ann Arbor in more ways than one. So, Michigan, 16th-ranked team in the country, debut of the Kyle Whittingham era. By the way, we'll get you caught up on Clemson LSU in half a second. There's a lot to discuss. But to reset for people who are driving around, don't know what's going on, Michigan playing Western Michigan. Michigan about a 4-touchdown favorite in this game and basically could do no right the entire game. We don't have to go through all the semantics late, everything that happened, but what you need to know, Michigan at midfield lines up for a Hail Mary. It is thrown out of the back of the end zone, all zeros on the clock when that play is over. As Jay Mart just told you, replay shows the ball was in the air and the clock hit zeros. The refs, for reasons that we have yet to find out, put 1 second back on the clock. A Hail Mary from Bryce Underwood. It is a touchdown. Michigan wins 13-12. And our editor, I'll tell you what, our editor, all of our editors work hard, but it is college football, and we are efforting the final call, but we are also going to be monitoring very closely what the coaches have to say. Obviously, Kyle Whittingham will probably keep his mouth shut, but we will be obviously efforting the Western Michigan head coach's sound, because as Jay Mart just told you, certainly a lot of controversy. I see people on social media. Let me put it this way, J-Mart. Nobody on social media can agree on anything. I have yet to see one person on social media, and it's only my feed, so who knows, say that it was the right call by the refs to put the second back on the clock. I don't know what to say. I don't know what to say. College football is back. Refereeing controversy is back. And oh, by the way, while we're here, and we can get to this game in a minute, Lane Kiffin, for all the nonsense off the field, is just putting it on Dabo Swinney right now. LSU up 24-3 in a very delayed start in LSU Clemson. We'll get to that game in half a second, J-Mart. But this Michigan thing, I don't know if there's anything to add. We're going to be efforting sound from the post-game press conferences, but a crazy and certainly controversial finish in Ann Arbor.
3: Yeah. You stopped the Hail Mary the second time, you still win, but you shouldn't have been put in that situation if you're Western Michigan. I'm trying to figure out how they're going to explain this, because, again, when you watch the replay, the ball is still in the air, and there are three zeros on the clock. It goes out of the back of the end zone after that point, and they somehow decide to put a second back on. I don't know what they're going to say. Are they going to say they should have had one extra second before the play started, and that's why they got an extra second? Like, I'm trying to come up with anything at all that doesn't scream Kaushi market or something to that degree. And again, like, it looks like cheating. It does. Like, I don't know how you're supposed to explain this away. There is no excuse whatsoever why the referees would have done that, and no one seems to have any answers or any theories to explain it in a logical, legal way. The only thing I say is, well, man, Oklahoma undefeated versus undefeated Michigan's a much better television product next week on paper if you didn't watch this game and realize that the 16th-ranked Michigan Wolverines should fall out of the top 25 even after this win, if you leave it a win, which I who knows? By tomorrow, it's college football. Nobody's in charge, so something could change. But that was a disgrace, man. Like, I don't know what else to say. I was trying to find any way to create some kind of breathing room for that decision to make sense, and I can't do it. Like, I just don't see it. I have no idea how you can justify that.
2: Well, we are going to effort sound from the press conferences, as I've said a couple times now. I apologize for repeating myself, but it is a busy Saturday. What I will do now, though, is play, great job by our editors, the final seconds. Remember, time, 1 second had been added to the clock in Ann Arbor. Michigan was trailing 12-7 at that point. And here is how it sounded in the Big House.
4: Underwood takes the snap. Back to pass. Back at his own 40. He's going to let it go. This one's coming down in the end zone. It is caught! Touchdown! Wolverines! Touchdown!
2: That was the Michigan Radio Network. I don't know what to say, J-Mart. I know we're just kind of repeating ourselves at this point. I guess the big question is, on a scale of 1 to 10, if you're a Michigan fan, I guess the question is it solely just that Bryce Underwood is not good, 12 of 22, up until literally the final second, or maybe 60 minutes in 1 second, he did not have a touchdown pass, one interception. He did have a late fumble, by the way, that set up the final field goal. Bring it up to say, is it solely a Bryce Underwood thing? Do you think maybe just Kyle? I don't know. I guess the question now, we're going to wait to hear how this came about, why this came about. What do you make of actual Michigan? Because remember, this is a team that, to the point that you just brought up, hosts Oklahoma next week. And oh, by the way, on top of that, also has Indiana, Oregon, Ohio State, among others, on the schedule. Take it wherever you want.
3: I mean, it's not all Bryce Underwood, but there's nothing about what we've seen from him thus far in his career that tells you that he's going to live up to anything that his name kind of indicated when he first got into college. Remember, LSU was trying to climb over broken glass to get him. And now you look at it, and they're in much better shape, I would say, without him there. But, I mean, this was a team effort in terms of it just not being good. It wasn't good coaching. It didn't have the fire you would want. A lot of Michigan fans apparently didn't like the uniforms that they were rocking on top of everything else. But Underwood, just he's just not very good. You can't trust him. And I did see this comment on a forum that said, because they got a second chance – basically Underwood got a practice throw to get his timing down, because on the second one, he dropped back an extra 10 yards.
2: Wow.
3: The first one, he goes out of the back of the end zone. The second time, he drops 10 yards further back before he lets it go, and guess where it lands? Right there in the front of the end zone, about 10 yards shorter.
2: That's an interesting thought. I will say, in his defense, the first one, for people, again, who are listening in real time, I'll just keep resetting it because we have a new audience all the time. For those of you who are listening, I apologize for all the resets here. But, again, Michigan trailed 12-7. A Hail Mary goes out of the back of the end zone. Time expires. The refs put 1 second back on the clock. Bryce Underwood, a Hail Mary to then give Michigan the 13-12 walk-off win. And I will say, J-Mart, I hadn't really thought about it, but the first one did very clearly go out of the end zone. The second one did very clearly land directly on the goal line, leading to a win. So something I guess I hadn't really thought about, but yeah, I mean, the second one was a beautiful throw, no doubt about it. But I also don't think it changes the fact that, we don't want to overreact in week one, but I think in this case, you can't underreact either. I don't know what to say, because the thing is, too, it wasn't just that Bryce Underwood wasn't good, to your point. It was that time of possession, Western Michigan 40 minutes and 8 seconds, Michigan 19 minutes and 52 seconds. Western Michigan had about 130 yards rushing, not great, but there was a drive in the middle of the second half that went about, I want to say, like 8-9 minutes in the second half. And so the only point I'm trying to make is, yes, you can blame it on Bryce Underwood, but Western Michigan had a 20-play, 71-yard drive that spanned close to 14 minutes in the second half, J-Mart. So it's easy to kind of pick on Bryce Underwood in a moment like this, but that team has a lot to clean up before the rest of their season, starting next week with the big noon kickoff game hosting Oklahoma, obviously at noon Eastern next Saturday.
3: Any chance they find a way to overrule this? Can you even do it? I honestly don't know, but again, this is a play that shouldn't have happened, and it changed the outcome of the football game. It's not like there was something else to happen after this. It should have ended prior to that when they originally thought it ended. Is there something that can be done if you prove, obviously, that that was a bad decision, a bad call by the refs? Like, that's a win that Western Michigan's not going to have an opportunity to get again.
2: Okay.
3: And that's a big deal. I mean, everybody, yeah, it's sort of like we saw them win, but we know on the score sheet it's going to show 0-1. I mean, I will say this, though, and you mentioned this off the top, Michigan fans, you can't storm the field after beating Western Michigan, first of all, and you really can't storm the field under those circumstances. Like, yeah, that was a crazy Hail Mary play, but that's the kind of win where you just kind of put your head down and walk very quietly out of the place.
2: Yes.
3: Like that, if I'm a Michigan fan, on a scale of 1 to 10, I don't even think I ever answered you. You're about a 1 right now. They look terrible offensively, and they're going to play Oklahoma and Brent Venables' defense. Like, if that's what Western Michigan's defense did, a Western Michigan team, by the way, whose offense was kind of what you were expecting to carry them and didn't, and credit to Michigan's defense to some degree for that, but what do you think Oklahoma's defense is going to do to Bryce Underwood next week?
2: It ain't going to be pretty.
3: Wasn't pretty here.
2: It was bingo. So it wasn't pretty here, to your point, as Michigan survives. And to answer your question really quick, I think once the refs leave the field of play, I don't think you can overturn a result. It's probably, I don't think we can get Mike Pereira on the phone at this hour, but I think like once the refs leave the field of play, you can't overturn any call. Now, we have seen plenty of times the league office say that it was the wrong call. And I will say this too. One of my longest standing takes is I believe that if we are going to send 18-year-old Bryce Underwood to the podium to answer why he stunk today, I don't understand why refs are not required to go to the podium as well. I've said that for years. If we're going to ask 18-year-old college athletes to go to the podium and explain why they stunk, I think refs should have to go to the podium. It's been my take since I've been watching sports. I don't understand why the refs are not held accountable for whatever. And listen, I understand they have a tough job, but to your point, J-Mart, there has to be an explanation as to why that second went back on the clock. Maybe we'll get it. Maybe we won't. Again, Michigan survives on the final play of the game. A play that, frankly, as of right now, it feels like probably shouldn't have happened. And again, for the 100th time this segment, we are going to be monitoring the post-game press conferences to see what both Western Michigan head coach Lance Taylor as well as Michigan head coach Kyle Whittingham have to say. Fox Sports Radio, Eric Torres, Jason Martin. We are live, Fox Sports Radio Studios, 11:15 Eastern, Week 1 college football. Tell you what, J. Mart, Michigan may stink, but at least they have a first-year head coach and there's hope. What's Clemson's excuse for being this bad? Oh, we'll discuss it next. Halftime in what is apparently the real Death Valley, and it looks like one program's dead. We'll discuss them next. Fox Sports Radio.
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2: If the Lions fail to make the playoffs for a second straight year, Dan Campbell should be fired. Plain and simple. And all you need to do is relive the last 4 years. They blow a big lead to go to the Super Bowl in San Francisco. They play. They have the best record in the NFC, 15-2. They play a rookie quarterback at home. They're favored by 9.5 points. They get their heads handed to them. Last year, they don't make the playoffs. And if a second year of not making the playoffs, if you don't fire Dan Campbell, you're crazy. Because to me, the ride would be over. There's no way he should survive when you

0: year, bad. 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I don't know how you can look at the Lions and Dan Campbell.
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0: 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Aaron Torres, Jason Martin. We are live, 11:23 Eastern, Fox Sports Radio Studios. We still actually have a lot of games going on here. We got four screens in full effect here in the Fox Sports Radio Studios, and we are waiting to hear from the folks in Ann Arbor for everyone just joining us. Michigan on a Hail Mary wins the game against Western Michigan. Final score 13-12. Yes, Michigan trailed with 1 second left in the game. And where the controversy fell into the night was the fact that Michigan threw a Hail Mary. It went out of the back of the end zone. The clock was at zeros. And the refs, for reasons that no one has yet been able to explain, put 1 second back on the clock. Michigan throws a Hail Mary. Michigan gets the win. Michigan is 1-0. And J-Mart, I know we just talked about it. We can move on to some other stuff. But to a question you asked, I think once the refs leave the field to play, there's not much a league can do with a result of the game. I'm going to make a bet to you. It is 11:24 Eastern time. I bet by the time we get off air at 2 a.m. Eastern and throw to Mike Harmon, who's following us tonight, the Big Ten will have released a statement about this game, because it is it's not good, dude. It's not good.
7: No, it's not. It's a bad look. It's a big dog that, if you were trying to come up with a conspiracy, this is exactly the way you would set it up. You give a phantom second that does not seem to jibe with anything that anybody's eyes see. You give a team that had played terrible all night one final crack at it, and that's all it takes to get the job done. And then it's just going to be like, if nothing changes, it just adds more fuel to the already sort of raging fire about just officiating and things like this. I think that's the biggest thing. It's just like, if they had come back and said game is over, who was arguing? Like, there's no argument for Michigan.
0: Yeah,
7: it didn't seem like even Kyle Whittingham and Michigan's players thought there was time left on the clock.
0: Yeah, and to be quick on this, but again, I'm assuming most of our audience is not in front of a TV and has not seen anything yet. The game was over. People, you know, the Western Michigan players were on the field celebrating. Kyle Whittingham was at midfield shaking the other coach's hand, and then it was after that that the refs put the second back on the clock and they had to re-clear the field. So it wasn't as though Kyle Whittingham threw his hands up and was claiming that it was the biggest.
7: Nobody was.
0: Exactly, yes. And so we will see what happens. We will see if we get an explanation from the refs. We will see if we get a statement from the league. And we will certainly, again, I know I've said it a few times now, but we will monitor the post-game press conferences to see what everybody has to say. But interesting developments in Ann Arbor. And

0: And it certainly was not pretty. Speaking of not pretty, let's go to the marquee game. It was supposed to be, to be a 7:30 Eastern kickoff. Maybe it's better for Clemson fans if they still exist that this game kicked off. They can get to bed. They don't have to wonder what, where. Maybe some of them are already in bed. It is currently halftime at LSU. LSU up 31-3, J-Mart. LSU currently outgaining Clemson 336 yards to 54. LSU currently with 213 yards rushing and Clemson with -4. Listen, there's a lot to take away, and we can discuss this, and we will be discussing this straight up until 2 a.m. Eastern in some way, shape, or form. My biggest takeaway, J-Mart, is we've spent all this time talking about Dabo, and he's not going to, you know, he won't recruit the portal, and what about this, and what about that? Here's my thing. I'm watching this game, J-Mart. Clemson can't tackle. Clemson is taking bad pursuit angles. And listen, I'm not an X's and O's expert, but I know what good fundamental football looks like. And sometimes you're going to run into a team that just has more talent than you. And sometimes you are just a poorly coached, bad team. Clemson is a poorly coached, bad team. By the way, first downs right now, 21-1 for LSU to Clemson. Clemson, again, trailing 31-3 at halftime. This is among the most embarrassing things that, whatever, you get the point. 31-3 at the half. As I said, one first down for Clemson compared to 21 for LSU. This is just such an embarrassment.
1: So you got a perfect mixture here of Lane Kiffin and his offense humming, which I don't think anybody is too surprised by. And then you've got just a really... It just looks like a bad Clemson team, which is what I kind of said it would be over the last couple of weeks. I think Dabo's done this year. I've been on record before the season. I think he'll get another job and probably do fine there if he wants it, that is. But I just think this is over. I think that you've kind of seen the crescent here. They're about to play, I think, in the third quarter, a true freshman at quarterback who played right there. I think he threw two passes in the first half, Tate Reynolds. And Tate Reynolds is not exactly a five-star. Nope. He's a three-star, right, Aaron?
0: Yeah, no, I'll just be quick on this. I texted you guys before the show. You know, you monitor stuff throughout the week. You don't know what's true and what's not. But Dabo, so the kid who's a starter, four-year player, backed up Cade Klubnik for the last 3 years. And Dabo kind of said in passing, the backup could get reps on Saturday. And I took that as a major negative. Unless I was like, well, maybe the backup's just some awesome dude that I'm not aware of. And then it was like, oh, he's a true freshman. I'm like, well, he must be a five. Oh, no, he's a three-star true freshman. That's who their backup quarterback is. And as soon as I heard that, I said, oh, Clemson's in trouble, because this is not a guy that he should not be the guy that you want to go to or feel like you may have to go to. If your starting quarterback is the right guy, and again, to be clear, you're not playing Western Michigan hypothetically at home to open the season. You're playing LSU at LSU. That was a bad sign to me right away.
1: Yeah, it is. It's a terrible sign. Nothing has looked good for Clemson. Like nothing that they've done on the field, on any facet, in any way, has looked good in this game. LSU's looked great, even with everything that, you know, they walked in with and all this. But this is the thing, like, Lane Kiffin will embrace this enemy thing. He'll embrace this villain thing. He'll embrace who he is. This is what LSU signed up for. That's why they gave him a standing ovation. Did you see the ovation they got when they announced him after the rain delay and put his name up on the screen? It was like the Nature Boy Ric Flair in 1987 in the Greensboro Coliseum. Like, it was absolutely unreal. Think about a standing O for him after wild speculation that there are SEC athletic directors and school presidents who are actually saying, hey, we should consider getting LSU out of here. Like, it's been that bad, and their fan base just can't wait to see Lane Kiffin win. And guess what? Lane Kiffin's team looks good. That offense looks nasty. And Clemson just looks bad. They look flat out bad. And you look at kind of what they have coming up, and they were a team that you looked at and said, yeah, that could be a tough out for some of these teams. Now it looks like a win that's not going to be very impressive.
2: So two quick things on that. One, you mentioned all of the drama surrounding the program over the last couple days. Obviously, we are live on air, so it is hard to monitor everything. On Three just tweeted out that going into the halftime press conference, or going into the halftime, Lane Kiffin was obviously interviewed on the sideline by Holly Rowe, and apparently he said, imagine if we had pro players. So Lane Kiffin, never afraid to rub salt in the wound. And I would also add this, too. I think that's part of what makes this whole week so frustrating for me with Lane Kiffin. Really, not just this week, the last 2-3 weeks, because we were talking about this. I mean, we were literally talking about this 2 weeks ago when Todd Monken was referencing at his press conference that Lane Kiffin had reached out to him. Lane Kiffin is such a great coach. He is. I've certainly
1: That's what's so frustrating is he doesn't need to do stuff like this, and he does it anyway.
2: That's exactly what I was going to say, is he is a great coach. He was given great resources to put together a great team, and I think that he did. You don't need to do this. You don't need the drama. You don't need the controversy. He can't help himself, but listen, maybe it just doesn't matter. Maybe he's just going to be awesome, and he's going to piss everybody off, and he's going to push the rules and whatever.
1: Listen, man, it will. All of that is true, right? All of that may wildly be true. It's going to be great theater. It's going to be crazy great entertainment, and it gives somebody, pretty much universally, it gives you somebody to hate. Like, I've always kind of been a quietly kind of liked Lane Kiffin in a lot of ways. It's kind of impossible now, but you're going to have to deal with it because he's not going to be bad. He's not been bad anywhere he's been, and he's never had resources even close to what he's got now.
2: No. I was like Lane Kiffin, too, until the situation with how
1: the Ole Miss situation kind of broke it.
2: Yeah, with how he left Ole Miss. You and I were on air as he's trying to convince he's meeting with the president or whoever it was to try to convince him to let him coach in the playoff, and he's throwing a tantrum and blah, blah, blah, blah, blah. Fox Sports Radio, Aaron Torres, Jason Martin. We are live, 11:30 Eastern Time, Fox Sports Radio Studios. 4 TVs in the Fox Sports Radio Studios with 4 games on. It's awesome. It is great. You know who else is great? Steve DeSager. Let's get to what is trending with DeSager.
3: I was wondering if we were going to get anything like super exciting on this week one with all the matches.
2: I mean, J-Mart texted me about, 3:30 Eastern, J-Mart, about this is the best we could do for week one. And
1: well, no, it was just like I kind of wish we had a little bit more meat on the bone in week one. We got kind of, I mean, last year we got kind of spoiled. I had forgotten about Boise and Oregon, and then that turned out to be what you would have hoped Boise and Oregon would have been. But I don't know. That Western Michigan thing was college football at its most college football-y.
3: Especially now, because yes, there really is nobody in charge. 16th-ranked Michigan on a Hail Mary pass beats Western Michigan 13-12. You mentioned number 2 Oregon, a comeback win against Boise State 34-27. And lightning delay at halftime at Houston, but a somewhat close game. Cougars, ranked 23rd, beat Oregon State 33-20. Must talk about the Michigan wing, because Western Michigan was the team, had the W, it seemed, and they had kicked a field goal to make it 12-7 with 35 seconds left. Just enough time for Michigan to come down. Or was it enough time? Because they tried a Hail Mary pass. Yeah, it went out of the back of the end zone. Zeros on the clock. Time to celebrate. Or not. They put, for some reason, 1 second back on the clock and got to do the Hail Mary again.
4: This one's coming down in the end zone. It is caught! Touchdown, Wolverines!
3: Michigan radio on that. So we found what Terry McCauley said, the rules analyst for NBC that was carrying the game, former NFL ref. They also were wondering how Michigan got 1 second back on the clock for that final play.
5: Producer, and he tells us that our inset clock is in sync, is the actual stadium clock. The ball isn't even close to touching a player when it goes to zero. Now, their system, their Hawkeye system, apparently either had a different sync or whatever, and they came up with 1 second when it touched the players. I don't see how that happened, assuming our clock is correct. It is clearly not touching a player. The ball is clearly still in the air when the clock goes to zero.
3: So no explanation there, and we're going to need something from the conference Monday morning, I assume, on this one. Dominant wins for Ohio State and Georgia, for Texas and Indiana tonight, 8th-ranked Texas A&M. Shut out Missouri State 50-0. Missouri State just 4 first downs in the whole game. And there's a blowout at 11th-ranked LSU. They've resumed early third quarter. I said third. 31-3, LSU is leading Clemson. There was a 2-hour lightning delay at the start. Never kicked off until 9:40 Eastern time. Among the many late games, UNLV leads at Hawaii 14-3 late in the second quarter. Is Hawaii going to end first or LSU? Should we even ask that out loud? Florida has won 66-21 over Florida Atlantic. Cal at home leads UCLA 10-7 in the second quarter. It's Arizona State 48-7 over Morgan State late in the second quarter. And among the earlier games, Iowa shut out Northern Illinois 40-0. That was Iowa at the half, 33-0. Auburn defeated Baylor 17-16, stopping a 2-point try at the end at the goal line. There are 3 college games coming up on Sunday. It is a holiday weekend. Coco Gauff won her third round match at the U.S. Open. Tyler Reddick earned the NASCAR pole at Darlington. Lightning canceled qualifying there. Reddick has 5 victories this year. As for late night baseball, there are only a couple games still going. The Brewers had a rain delay at Cincinnati, so they're just now getting to the 9th inning. Reds lead Milwaukee 5-3. A's 6-0 leaders at Seattle, bottom of the 8th. And at Dodger Stadium, it's 5-4 LA over the Nationals in the bottom of the 8th on a 3-run homer the previous inning by the new leadoff man, Tommy Edman. Dodger DH Shohei Ohtani is out again for a 3rd straight game due to his injuries. 10 inning wins on the road for Arizona and Tampa Bay. Yankees won at San Diego 5-1. Detroit shut out Cleveland 6-0. Boston a 5-0 winner at Baltimore, which has lost 5 in a row. And at Philadelphia, Kyle Schwarber, his 41st homer. Phils beat Atlanta 4-2. Back to you.
0: Thank you very much, Steve DeSager. Fox Sports Radio, Fox Sports Saturday into Sunday. Eric Torres, Jason Martin. We are live nearing midnight Eastern, Fox Sports Radio studios. By the way, as DeSager said, second half underway at LSU. Clemson goes 3-and-out to start the half. We'll come back. We will react to the rest of a busy week one across college football. A lot of games still going on. We got plenty to discuss up until 2 a.m. Eastern. 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
2: 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We are live, Midnight Eastern, Fox Sports Radio Studios, or I should say approaching Midnight Eastern, Fox Sports Radio Studios, LSU. It's beyond complete control. They're embarrassing Clemson early in the second half. It is, of course, a game that was delayed by weather by nearly 2 hours. LSU up 31-3. Interesting West Coast, you know, typical, you know, the old ACC Big Ten showdown, yeah. J-Mart, between UCLA and Cal. By the way, to say, just give me a thumbs up. I'm pretty sure Cal's still getting a check from UCLA as part of the deal of leaving the Big Ten. So Cal gets the home game and they get a check from UCLA. It's a weird California thing. We don't need to discuss that. J-Mart, we're going to continue to just see what we can find with this whole situation with Western Michigan and Michigan, of course. Michigan wins on a Hail Mary on the final play, a play that should not, as best we can tell, have happened because the clock hit zeros on the previous play. We'll continue that conversation momentarily, but I just ask you, week one is now largely in the books. I'm going to allow you to take this wherever you want. What else stood out in week one? We know it was a slower slate. By the way, week two, Texas, Ohio State, Oklahoma, Michigan, Kentucky and Alabama in an SEC game. So the slate will pick up next week. But what else stood out to you in week one?
1: Teams that looked really good that should have looked good. I mean, it wasn't a great slate, so you didn't have a lot of close games. You saw a lot of big wins from big teams that you expected big things from. But sometimes you'll get that team that comes out like Notre Dame a few years ago losing to Northern Illinois, and that's what you should have gotten tonight with Michigan and Western Michigan. Maybe we'll get some kind of rationale for that before the end of the show. I kind of doubt it. But you saw, I would say, teams that maybe you were a little bit, you wanted to see what they were made of. USC looked good on Friday. I think that would be one that you could point to. Outside of the obvious, Arch Manning has a ton of pressure on him, and he looked very good today. I mean, I know they didn't play anybody. We're going to see what they look like next week. You can only judge based on what you saw today, and he looked awfully good today.
2: I was going to say, you know my stance on that. We've been doing this show 4 or 5 years now, is what we said a minute ago. You don't want to take too much away from week one, but you don't want to take nothing away either. And I'm not going to speak for you, but I was one that had my Arch Manning doubts coming into the year. And I can't just sit there and say that he didn't look awesome today, which he absolutely did. Now, to the point you just made, schedule's going to get tougher starting next week with Ohio State, but he looked really good. And again, I don't think we can dismiss that. Fourth year at Texas, second year as a starter. In his defense, got to give him credit where it's due. He did look good.
1: Yeah. So, I mean, it's things like that. I mean, the big takeaway, not even talking about Western Michigan and Michigan, Bryce Underwood not looking good is not a great thought. We already talked about Clemson. I would say the other big one is just Boise was a team that, if I hadn't picked UNLV, I think Boise would have been the other team that I could have seen getting that non-Power 4 bid, that 12, whatever. And they've played Oregon tough in the past, early in the season in games like this. But they really, I mean, they were toe-to-toe with them. That was a really dramatic, fun game. I thought it was closer than I thought it was going to end up being. And they really had an opportunity in that last couple of minutes to score, maybe go for two and win that game on the road. Oregon's going to need to be a lot better than that. And they're going to need to get there pretty quickly. But they admitted as much after the game. It's not like they didn't take Boise State seriously. It just shows you better show up against some of these teams. And the other thing I would say is just this. Boise State being unranked, for instance. Like, once you get past the top 10, these preseason rankings just, like, Michigan being 16th.
2: I was gonna say that was my example.
1: You know what I'm saying? Yeah. Like, Michigan's 16th and Boise's not ranked. What are we doing here? Well, we're basing this on the name on the front of the jersey and what we think the players are going to do, even though we have not seen them working together. There have been changes all over the place. That's why I have the biggest issue with it, because a team like Boise State didn't have the respect coming in, at least just from a lay fan, that they should have. I think they got it from Oregon, and they played them tough. I think it shows a lot, though, that Oregon was able to go ahead and find a way to win that game, because they easily could have lost it. To win it is all they really had to do. It wasn't a style point kind of game, because it was one of the only games where you had two pretty good football teams on there on the same time.
2: Yeah. I just did the, you don't want to dismiss what we saw in week one. I'll give Oregon a little bit of a pass. It does feel like it's a little bit of a thing for them. You know, a few years ago, they struggled with Boise. You know, 2 years ago, they ended up, you know, being the Big Ten champs and the one seed in the playoffs. So I'll give a little bit of a benefit of the doubt right there. By the way, LSU has scored another touchdown. They are now up 38-3 early in the second half. Clemson fans are probably either asleep or furiously typing on message boards right now. But we'll monitor that one. But no, I mean, what I just said is, like, again, you can't I'm not going to make too much out of that Oregon game, but it was a weird one, Jay Martin. I'll say this, because you look at the box score after, and I hate being the box score watching guy, but Oregon statistically dominated that game. And once they came back, they trailed 17-7 at one point. Once it was 17-7, I never really felt like they were going to lose the game, but they never put it away either, literally until the final seconds when Boise had the ball with a chance to tie. So that was a weird game. I will say this again, you don't want to overreact. I don't know how much of the Miami game you got to watch last night. They went on the road, and again, I know Stanford's not very good. By the way, great J-Mart take from last year. A lot of Andrew Luck sightings during a Stanford broadcast. No shortage of Andrew Luck on the sidelines last night, but Darian Mensah, 400 yards passing, 5 touchdowns. Malachi Toney with a school record 234 yards receiving. And it is worth noting, like, they did not play Western Michigan. They did not play Texas State like Texas did. They did not play Ball State. They did play a conference opponent 3,000 miles from home. So I would say that was probably the one more than any other that stood out to me.
1: I think that's right. I mean, Toney and Mensah together could be a problem. Yes. I had them ranked number one when we did our playoff deal, and I almost picked them to win it all. I didn't, but they're going to be there. I mean, they looked really good on all sides of the ball, and I don't see them having that kind of hangover fall off, because I just don't think Mario Cristobal is wired that way. Like them, I think my only question was, well, how good is Mensah? And based on what we saw, what he did on Friday night was more impressive than any single game that Carson Beck had last year in terms of his actual numbers.
2: Yeah, obviously the defense, you could see the theory where they take a half a step back. They had two guys off the defensive line drafted in the first round. But the offense looks better and is better, and Miami dominates. Keeping everybody updated on the Super League games. J-Mart, Clemson, man, they're so bad.
1: That's no good, man.
2: It's just, we got 2 more hours to break it all down, but it is so embarrassing. They are so bad. 38-3 LSU leads in this game, and it's not getting any prettier.
1: Questions: are they going to call for his job tonight?
2: Oh, I think so. Yeah.
1: I think so too.
2: It's really bad. And like I said, and we got to get to break and come back and talk some other stuff. They can't do the basics right. I mean, this is really bad. And right on cue, the running back runs into the quarterback for a handoff. They did pick up the first down though. So 38-3 LSU leads, UCLA up over Cal in the late first half. And some other games to monitor as well. Fox Sports Radio, Air Tours, Jason Martin. We are live. Closing in on midnight Eastern, Fox Sports Radio Studios. We'll come back, Jay Martin. We'll pivot off college football to our favorite topic, WNBA chaos. 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
31: In college football tonight, 11th-ranked LSU is annihilating Clemson. It is 38-3 in the third quarter. Clemson with just three first downs. 16th-ranked Michigan somehow escaped with a home victory against Western Michigan, 13-12, thanks to a 47-yard Hail Mary touchdown pass after 1 second was put back on the clock. Number two Oregon State came back to beat Boise State 37-24. Easy victories for number one Ohio State and number three Georgia. Also for fifth ranked Texas and sixth ranked Indiana. To baseball, there are two late games. The Dodgers are holding on 6-5 now against Washington in the top of the ninth, and the Nationals have two men on base with two outs. It's an Athletics lead at Seattle of 6-1 in the bottom of the ninth. 10 inning wins for both Tampa Bay and Arizona. Tyler Reddick earned the NASCAR pole at Darlington. I'm Steve DeSager.
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2: 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We are live, midnight Eastern, Fox Sports Radio studios. What a night of football. LSU, as the Sager just told you, up 38-3. Dabo Sweeney, oh, it's just sad. It's just sad. In other games, right before the half, UCLA up 21-10 at Cal. Bob Chesney making his debut as the UCLA head coach. Worth noting, Cal has a new head coach as well, Tosh Lupoi. But Bob Chesney looking as good as advertised for UCLA. There's a couple other games of the Pac-12 and Mountain West that we will keep you updated on as well. Hey, be sure to subscribe to the Fox Sports Radio YouTube channel. 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You'll see all of our best videos from all of your favorite shows. Hit the thumbs up icon, comment away. 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J-Mark, quick update. A couple things on the Western Michigan-Michigan game, and I'm going to reset it. For people who don't listen to radio or don't understand the semantics of it, we get a new audience all the time, so I want to make sure everybody knows what happened. But Michigan versus Western Michigan, Michigan trailed 12-7 in the final seconds. Yes, Michigan trailed at home 12-7 as a four-touchdown favorite against Western Michigan. Bryce Underwood threw a Hail Mary. It went out of the back of the end zone. 0 seconds were on the clock when the ball hit the ground. Yet the refs put 1 second back on the clock. Michigan throws a second Hail Mary. It is caught for a touchdown to give Michigan the win. And it was controversial. Anyone watching the game couldn't really understand why the 1 second was put back on the clock. We do have a semi-update from the press conference. Unfortunately, Western Michigan coach Lance Taylor is being way too diplomatic, saying, quote, when I looked up at the clock, it was all zeros, but didn't really go in, didn't have the kind of that money quote that made you realize quite how mad he was. He did mention that MAC Commissioner John Steinbecker has already been in touch with the Big Ten. That was Lance Taylor at the postgame press conference. And it is also worth noting as well that after the game, on top of that, a reporter for the Detroit Free Press, Tony Garcia, said the Big Ten is working on releasing a statement per a Michigan spokesperson. They may be addressing it at a conference level as opposed to the officials. Again, nothing official yet. And I was critical of why are the refs not made available to the media. There is a pool reporter that basically there's one reporter that can speak with the refs after a game upon request. They have put in that request. It has not is not clear to me whether or not that request has been granted. So that was a lot of jibber jabber, J-Mart, but I hope you got the point. The MAC has already been in touch with the Big Ten. Michigan may be releasing a statement, but as of right now, we don't have clarification on why the refs felt they needed to put a second back on the clock.
1: Yeah, no one does. No one has an answer for that, but I will say this. I went at halftime of LSU-Clemson to a television broadcast because I wanted to see how they addressed it at halftime, like what they talked about when they showed the replays and went through the highlights of the day and all. And there's a guy on their desk that went to Michigan that's a pretty well-known guy, won a Heisman Trophy. And he basically laughed and he just blew it off and talked about a win is a win, baby, da-da-da-da. And then there was a dude that has a pretty loud mouth and a big paycheck at ESPN because he used to kick a football for a living, and he just said, yeah, off his back foot 60 yards, Bryce Underwood, that's why you love him. And then they went to commercial break.
2: Yeah,
1: what are we doing, man? Like, what? I don't have to name him, you know who I'm talking about, but what are we doing here? At least Joey Galloway, I can name him, he was sitting next to him. He goes, you guys feel good about that? And they just kind of blew it off and just kept the frat party going. Like, I just, can we got to do better than that. Credit to NBC, because Blackledge and Noah Eagle and their analysts, I mean, they really did. Terry McCauley, they really did go back, show several replays, and they basically said, look, we can't come up with a reason why this was done. And I've long thought Blackledge might be the best color analyst in the country. I think it's him and Joel Klatt. I think those are my two favorite guys. And I did think Charles Davis did a nice job today on CBS in his role. And he's always been a great analyst, too, so no surprise there. But credit to NBC for, you know, actually treating that like a journalism kind of moment where they realized they wanted to get that thing right. And so they didn't just run off the air. They showed several replays. They talked it through, did a nice job. But man, that one sports network that is supposed to be better than that sure as heck continues to be worse.
2: Yeah. I don't really
1: 44-3, by the way, in Baton Rouge.
2: Yes, LSU has scored yet again. I mean, just basically every time I throw it to you and you throw it back to me, let's just work under the assumption that LSU has scored another touchdown in this game. It is J-Mart, I know we got to get to some other stuff, and I know I talked about it. Like, there is no take about, and we have to give credit to LSU, and we will. There is no take about Clemson that is like low. You know how like sometimes stuff, not sometimes, all the time, stuff happens in our business and everybody is in like a rush to have the biggest, boldest, strongest take ever. There is no biggest, boldest, strongest take ever on the state of Clemson football. Whatever you think about Clemson, Dabo's got to go, blow it up, start from the beginning. Whatever take you have, it is totally justifiable, because even if LSU is the best team in college football, and who knows, maybe they are, you can't be this bad.
1: No.
2: You can't be this bad on a national stage if you were Clemson. And listen, we know that this was the first year, I think since 2009, that they were unranked in the preseason. I mean, this is just embarrassing. I mean, it's really bad. I'm rambling. I'll throw it back to you.
1: They've rushed 18 times for -1 yard.
2: It's just embarrassing, man.
1: LSU's rushed 39 times for 248 yards.
2: Okay, really quick, before we pivot to the WNBA, Kawhi, all that stuff. I want to ask, what? I know it's not one thing. Let me ask you this. Do you think it is solely Dabo's inability to adjust? Do you think it is the transfer portal, like you know, like the way we used to be able to stack rosters that you can't anymore? Do you think Dabo just had really good assistant coaches like Brent Venables? Like, how does it get so bad? What do you? And by the way, it's worth noting, it's not just tonight. They lost 6 games last year. They went 7-6 last year. So this isn't a 1-year
1: mm-hmm.
2: drop off.
1: Mm-hmm.
2: I know it's not one thing, but what do you think it is that it's so bad?
1: I mean, they
2: bad?
1: Definitely have lost. I mean, they've definitely lost coaches. I mean, they lost Venables. They've lost Tony Elliott to Virginia. You know, they have lost coordinators, as any good coach does, and any good program does after a while. I think the quarterback play has gotten worse, even though I liked Klubnik. But this year, obviously, that's not going to be a positive for them, most likely. I just feel like they're a team that still feels stuck in football from like 10 years ago. And the business has changed. And so that does fall back on Dabo, because he didn't evolve. He wants it to be the way that it used to be, which, I mean, I think a lot of people would agree with him, but it's not there. And so you either evolve or you perish. And that's kind of what we're seeing. That's why I think he's done. He is a relic. He is an old guard coach. He's not built for this brand of college football. I wouldn't be surprised if when he leaves, he actually doesn't go coach anywhere else. At least for a little while. I could see him try something else in his life. Maybe he would coach at a smaller school, but it's not gonna, this same thing is gonna be everywhere he goes. And so his job gets tougher and tougher and tougher. And a Clemson team without a quarterback has just never been a particularly good Clemson team. But even that, 44-3, I mean, that's a humiliating way to start your season. Like, your season's over. Your entire fan base is deflated. They will be, if they aren't already, calling for his job. I'm sure they will be by the end of the weekend. They are now going to be, I don't know, man, they may be below 500. I mean, they don't play in as tough a conference as some, but they're not going to be able to match up with some of these higher echelon ACC teams, because right now they look below average in their own league.
2: Okay, last thing. We talked about this. 2 weeks from now, Clemson plays the North Carolina Tar Heels. I think even coming off of the high of that win for North Carolina last week, I was like, well, you know, I mean, it's a great win in Dublin, but they're not going to Clemson and winning that game. I think it's absolutely on the table that Belichick and the boys walk in with the ripped up hoodie and no assistant coaches because they're all doing illegal stuff That's and getting fired. Like, I think we kind of, no, you brought it up and I think I brushed it off of like, okay, cool. That win was fun the other day, but they ain't doing jack squat against teams that matter. Well, maybe just Clemson isn't a team that matters anymore, but goodness gracious, I don't know. They play 2 weeks from now, and like I don't think it's out of the realm of possibility that North Carolina goes in and wins that game. I don't know.
1: They're this year's Florida State from last year. Like sure. That's what we could be seeing. Now, again, LSU's good. I think we all think they're probably in the playoff at worst. But, I mean, they may be much better even than we think they are if they're going to fire like this. So this may be not indicative of the quality of opponent that Clemson will see a lot this season. So they'll end up with a better record than we think. But, yeah, you can't watch this and think that North Carolina has no shot in that game. And if North Carolina goes into their building and beats them, that's got to be the end. Like, this right here feels like James Franklin at Penn State last year. This feels like the end.
2: And I'll put a bow on it by saying, you know, you've mentioned a few times the last week, this week, that you think this is his last year. And you mentioned, you know, does he coach again? Where would he coach again? I will tell you, you know, you and I both have friends all over the country that are college football fans. And you think about all of the jobs that opened last year. I mean, there were six or seven in the SEC alone. And I remember last year proposing, like, I think it's just time for Dabo Swinney to pull a Calipari, start fresh somewhere. And the number of fan bases that were downtrodden and beat up and embarrassed by the state of their football programs that were just like, I don't want Dabo, kind of blew my mind. And guess what? All those fans were right. I was wrong. But, I mean, if... somebody would
1: I think the difference
2: him.
1: Is that Calipari has no problem evolving. Like, yeah, that, he's always been on the forefront of that. He knows how to use the portal. He's fine with that. He was the one and done king and all of that. Like, I think the difference is that Dabo Swinney looks like he is. You look like you're watching a black and white television when you see him. Like, nothing changes. So it's not going to get easier. College football is going to be the same wherever he goes. He's just not going to have as many resources in his next job. So you look at it and you say, how is he going to win here? How is he going to win anywhere based on his philosophy? It just feels like he's been passed by. He's been passed by and didn't want to change. Everybody else moved into the new neighborhood where they were building kind of the newer style houses, and he's still got a coal furnace in his basement. Like, and that's just the way he wants to go out. That's fine. Like, that's his line, but I just don't see a bunch of fan bases that are going to line up for that because he coaches in such an old sort of outdated way that it just doesn't, it's not going to work. I don't know exactly what his future is. I just think it's over at Clemson.
2: Yeah, I'll put a bow on it by saying Clemson trailing 44-3 for people who are just joining us. And yeah, I was going to say something. I don't even remember. I'm
1: 72 total yards and almost three quarters of football.
2: What I was going to say was, I'm not going to sit here and lie and say I saw every press conference that he did or whatever, but imagine being a player who went through 4 or 5 weeks of fall camp. Also, oh, by the way, 8 months of the program's dying. You know, this is coming off of last year. And you probably convinced yourself, this year is going to be different. We've worked hard. We're going to shock the world today. Only to come out and for this to be the result. I mean, I can't imagine much more of a deflating thing. And oh, by the way, LSU has the ball back as we wrap up the third quarter and they are driving as well. So it's bad. Fox Sports Radio, Air Tour. By the way, Sam Levitt is standing on the sidelines right now. They have pulled their starters in the third quarter at LSU. So let the record show. LSU has pulled its starting quarterback in the third quarter against Clemson. Credit, by the way, for all the drama, credit Lane Kiffin. But I actually think, to me, the bigger story is Clemson. I mean, this is just flat-out embarrassing. So,
1: yes, it is.
2: You know what else is embarrassing, Jay Martin? The WNBA.
1: Gift that keeps on giving.
2: Yeah, well, let's come back. We will talk about Kathy Engelbert. We are a audio medium, but I am air quoting. She resigned, or she announced her retirement yesterday, effective at the end of this season. Oh, we'll discuss that next. Fox Sports Radio.
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0: everybody. 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Aaron Torres, Jason Martin. We are live. 12:23 Eastern Time. Fox Sports Radio studios. Lot to get to still. But before we do, let's get it over to the news desk. Steve DeSager, tell us what is trending at 12:24 Eastern Time.
1: You mentioned UCLA is playing Cal. They're going to be playing each other for four straight September starting tonight, even though they're not conference opponents anymore.
0: Just your typical ACC Big Ten old school. That's what your grandpa used to tell you about when he was bopping you on his knee.
1: Yeah. I sincerely thought about a segment every Saturday to start every season. Who's in what conference? Because, you know, yeah. Army and Navy, they're not independent, and they're in the same conference.
2: It's like the old Charles Barkley, who he played for.
1: Yeah.
2: Well, no idea.
1: Get just as many wrong, exactly.
0: The crazy Army-Navy thing is they play after the college football playoff bracket is announced. So under the hypothetical that they, one of the two of them.
1: What if they're in their conference American title?
0: Yeah, like what if one of them is undefeated and is the group of five rep and then loses to the other.
1: But they want to stand alone.
0: Yeah. So hey, listen, it doesn't bother me. I'd like to see Army or Navy in the playoff. I'm just saying. These are things you don't think about when, you know, thought of everything except
1: there
0: for that.
1: There are just so many ramifications when no one's actually in charge. UCLA is leading in the final seconds of the first half, 24-17 at Cal. The context here is that these two schools weren't just in the same conference before. They are cousins. They are both in the University of California system. Why is UCLA, all of its teams for decades, called the Bruins? Because it's the Cal Bears, and UCLA is the Baby Bears, the Northern California UC
0: school.
1: That's
0: so interesting.
1: And then the Southern California UC school. So, yeah, all these four Pac-12 teams went off recently to the Big Ten Conference. Who cares if USC did? They're a private school. They can do what they want. And Oregon and Washington are not in the state of California. So the Board of Regents of the UC system met and said UCLA leaving devalues the athletic department and the programs that Cal has, because they were expecting to face UCLA in perpetuity in all these sports. So they ruled, and I looked up the exact dollar figure, for three academic years, so that would still include this year, they have to transfer $10 million a year to the Cal athletic department. You thought Ball State got a nice check to go lose to Ohio State today. Nothing like this is happening around college athletics. So, yeah, there's that. And it has been called calamity that UCLA has had to pay.
0: I haven't heard that one.
1: The amazing thing is those two schools in their last year in the Pac-12 were getting $30 million a year being part of that conference. As soon as UCLA leaves, they get $75 million their first year in the Big Ten.
0: Minus their calamity check.
1: And still they were running a deficit, you know, in the athletic department and fired the AD this week.
0: Listen, I'm not a business major. How are you, like, I understand, you know, we can't keep just upping these rosters by 10% every year. It's at $40 million this year for the top rosters. But I still don't really understand how you're making $70 million just from TV revenue and are still running a multi-million dollar deficit every single year?
1: Oh, for years. Yeah.
0: Yeah.
1: Even going into

0: all of this. So, yeah, you'd think over time, they'll come out on top financially, UCLA. Just like Jerry Jones went in debt to build a great big stadium. You'd think over time, I mean, it's the Cowboys after all, he's going to do fine. But yeah, there are numbers to parse. As for what's going on, at 11th ranked LSU, it's Tigers 44-3 over Clemson with about 11 and a half minutes to go in that one. Arizona leads Northern Arizona with 10 minutes left, 35-10. And the Arizona State lead is now 63-7 against Morgan State mid-third quarter. UNLV's ahead mid-third at Hawaii 14-3. Auburn beat Baylor 17-16, stopping a two-point try at the end. Oregon came back to beat Boise State 34-27. And somehow Michigan defeated Western Michigan 13-12. Well, I can tell you it was on a Hail Mary pass, 47 yards for a touchdown. Somehow 1 second was put back on the clock just before that play.
1: 60 minutes and 1 second. I didn't know that was the regulation time for a game. But
0: I honestly thought you were going to say there's going to be some sort of 60 minutes investigation, although that's not a bad idea either for what's going on at the Big Ten home after tonight. 10 inning wins tonight for Arizona and Tampa Bay in the major leagues. Dodgers beat Washington 6-5. Wins for the Athletics and Colorado. And guys, in women's basketball, Team USA plays again Sunday. It won its opener Friday at the World Cup, beating China 94-61. Caitlin Clark led with 14 points, 11 assists off the bench, no turnovers. The WNBA is on break for this tournament in Berlin. The regular season will conclude in late September, although I don't know why, because all playoff spots have been clinched, but sure, go ahead and play out the string. The U.S. is missing the injured Asia Wilson and Kelsey Plum in this tournament, but they've still got, you know, a decent roster. Paige Beckers had 14 points all in the second half of that opener. Angel Reese, 9 rebounds in 17 minutes. Back to you.
2: Thank you very much, Steve DeSager, Fox Sports Radio, Fox Sports Saturday. Aaron Torres, Jason Martin live, 12:30 Eastern time. By the way, J-Mart, breaking news from Baton Rouge. Clemson forced a punt.
1: Oh.
2: Clemson forced a punt, trailing 44-3. LSU had its backups in by the end of the third quarter. Absolutely embarrassing. Speaking of embarrassing, DeSager just told you what's going on in the world of the WNBA. WNBA on a break for the World Cup.
1: And man, I thought the sun was shining a little brighter today. Now I understand why.
2: They went a day without drama. It's because the league has literally just stopped operating for a couple weeks. But let's talk about it, because we've been very vocal critics of Kathy Engelbert, the commissioner. Listen, we could get into all the semantics, but every single week is drama. Every single week is some sort of international incident. The players are out of control. They're actively trying to hurt Caitlin Clark. I'm sorry, it's the truth. They can't define what a man is, or a woman is probably the right way to put it. They're getting sued now by Enes Kanter and Royce White, by the way. It's a debacle. By the way, the whole Dan Patrick thing, was she was supposed to interview with him. Instead, she's playing golf 5 feet from his set. Anyway, she's retiring. I'm using air quotes. I don't know. You take it wherever you want, man. It's absurd.
1: I'm just mad that she's retiring. If there's anybody that deserved to be made a public example of and just straight up fired for all to see, it was her. I mean, she ran the WNBA. She ran it as badly as you possibly could. And I mean, really all you needed to do was stay quiet and it would have gone better. Like if you had just done nothing at all, never said anything ever, never waded into anything or made a decision, it would have been better than this, because your league is a complete farce. It's a joke. I have to imagine that it's a negative Q rating in the country now. Like the vast majority of people just don't want to hear about it ever. At the very least, before it was like, oh, that's cute from the side. Now it's like active vitriol towards that league. And yet you still see all these media articles being written trying to prop this league up. This has got to stop. Like we got to move on. This is not, it's not a thing. It's never going to be a thing. But Kathy Engelbert put her foot in her mouth repeatedly, said some of the dumbest stuff that you possibly, like indefensibly bad stuff Let what happened to Caitlin Clark continue to happen. Let what happened to Sophie Cunningham continue to happen. You know, all of this kind of stuff was just going to get worse and worse. And eventually Adam Silver had to probably pull her aside and say, look, you either retire or I'm going to retire you. But he shouldn't have given her that option. They should have absolutely done this right there in the public square for all to see. This was a job that needed to be taken from her, that we knew was taken from her. Letting her resign, to me, is an easy way out for somebody that was completely incompetent throughout her role.
2: Yeah, she's going to argue, you know, we had all these media rights deals, record-setting, blah, blah, blah. It's because of Caitlin Clark. It has nothing to do with you. The league, I don't know how else to put it. It was irrelevant before Caitlin Clark. It's been relevant for all of the wrong reasons since, and it's just... I know we think that all of these commissioners are terrible, but I mean, she abjectly is absolutely an abomination. I really don't have much to add. You know, I will say the only thing I'll say, and I'm not being sarcastic and I'm not trying to be funny when I say it. I think this whole what is a woman thing.
1: Yeah.
2: I think that's part of this. And I think it's either why she's leaving now or why she's being forced out now. And for people who somehow don't know that story, it's obviously you have two former NBA players now suing to get into the league. And again, 3-4 weeks ago, this whole drama comes up and they had to have multiple meetings about what a woman was. And as best I can tell, there's no resolution. And so they're getting sued. They can't explain what a woman is. They are... You know, they're supposed to be this bastion for women's sports. And it's like, you can't describe what a woman is. Why is that? Is there something you're hiding? Is there something you're not explaining? Every other women's sport, by the way, can explain it. You know, I think we talked about it the other day, but like the WTA Olympics, there's testing. There's no doubt. We don't have to get into testing and biology and this, that, but that's the only point I'm trying to make is that it shouldn't be that complicated. The fact that it is makes me believe there's something else going on, and I don't even know what that would be, but it's just a debacle, J-Mark.
1: It's just bad. And the league, again, like you said, the media rights and all the things, that's all because Caitlin Clark got into the league. With all due respect to all the other players, nobody cares. They continue to tell me what a great rebounder Angel Reese is until the end of time. I don't care. It only matters in her relationship to Caitlin Clark. That's the way that the sports watching public sees it. They can be upset about that all they want. They could be jealous of that all they want, but that's the case. And look, like, Caitlin Clark hasn't exactly done very much to appeal to those that would like for her to stand and fight for herself more. She's kind of stayed quiet and out of the fray, and they still won't leave her alone. So, like, at this point, and I think I said this at least once on this show, maybe more than that, at this point, I don't even care about Caitlin Clark anymore.
2: I just
1: don't care, period. I don't care about her stats. I don't care about the national team. I don't care anything about – I just have no interest in the sport whatsoever,
2: you know,
1: like, at all. Any possible, like, curiosity factor or whatever, or, you know, maybe they can make something of this and, you know, use her and create some stars and all this other kind of stuff and really – treat this properly. It's all out the window now, and now it's just I just don't want to hear about the WNBA. The next story I want to hear about them is them folding.
2: Well, I was gonna say, you know what this actually does remind me of a little bit is I think the NBA got into a really bad place with load management and social activism and all that stuff, and it got to a point probably about two and a half years ago where I just said, I'm out. You guys got to give me a reason to come back in. And I do think this year helped. Knicks first title in a million years, whatever it was, 52, 54 years, whatever it was. I can't remember now. I knew it off the top of my head in June. A lot's happened since then. The Wemby thing was interesting. Spurs making the finals. And I feel like the NBA had to win back a lot of fans. And I think WNBA is in the same place. Now, the problem WNBA has is they have no history of being, you know, like a lot of us loved the NBA, got pushed away by some of the semantics, and then when it was just about basketball, especially this last June during the playoffs, we got sucked back in. I don't know that the WNBA has ever had that. I don't think. I know that they haven't had that hold on us as sports fans. And so I'm with you is maybe there's a story. Maybe there's something that interests me. I think the problem for the WNBA is their playoffs go on during the football season. So the idea that, like, I'm going to be tuning into a WNBA finals game when it's going up against Sunday Night Football, like, just isn't going to happen.
1: Right.
2: But that's kind of just how I feel, is like, you had me for a second and you were such a train wreck that you just completely lost me. And now it's like, all right, you know, you could try to get me back. I mean, maybe you do something. I'm not going to put it out of the realm of possibility, but you lost me as a fan, and now it's on you to bring me back. Jamar, there's so much going on in the show. We're not going to have much time to talk about this. Let's just spend 2-3 minutes on Kawhi Leonard. I have no big takes. I know there's been back and forth reporting. ESPN was claiming nothing happened, while Pablo Torre was obviously saying, first of all, credit Pablo Torre was all over this. He deserves all the credit that he's getting. It felt to me from the beginning like there was very clearly something going on. I found it impossible to believe that there was no way that Steve Ballmer knew or did not know. I found it impossible to believe that there was no way that Kawhi Leonard did not know what his uncle Dennis was doing. So I don't know that, like, I was totally shocked by anything that came out this weekend. Obviously, the punishment severe, 5 first-round picks, all that. But we only got a minute or two, but figured I'd give you the floor to talk a little Kawhi, whatever you want.
1: I mean, I can't believe the Clippers are even attempting to fight against this or say anything negative about Pablo. I mean, ESPN already kind of put their foot in their mouth with this and kind of had to backtrack off it. Yeah, credit to Pablo. He got it right. He followed it properly. And whether you like him or not, outside of this, they did a nice job here. And this is just an awful look. But I will say, like, $700,000 for Kawhi Leonard. That's the part of this needs more time than we have. But, like, he deserved a whole lot more than he got.
2: Yeah.
1: I mean, he basically sunk a franchise's future. And, yeah, Uncle Dennis is part of this. We get all that. But, I mean, if they had banned Kawhi from the league, I think that it would have even been justified, because this just gets at the heart. If there's a salary cap, circumventing that, that's about the worst thing that you could possibly do. And this was so flagrant and so egregious that I just feel like the player should not have skated this easily.
2: It's a great point. I don't, you know, we don't have that much time and I don't really have that much to add, but I think that is I think that's the fair take to have. Like I said, I'm not surprised LSU. I'm not surprised the Clippers got hammered. I'm not surprised Kawhi and Ballmer knew and were actively involved. I guess that is probably the take, is that yes, Kawhi probably should have been punished more. And yeah. I don't know. Maybe an hour four, three, excuse me, we have time to revisit it, but I don't know what else there is to say, man. It's I'd say it's a dark day for the Clippers, but it's kind of just like
1: par for the course. It's just a Tuesday.
2: It's just the Clippers doing Clippers stuff, and as I've said many times, Kawhi did ruin my wedding day for about 20 minutes because he signed with the Clippers and Paul George got traded in the middle of my ceremony. And so I'll never forgive him for that, or at least my wife won't. You know what else I won't forgive? Dabo Sweeney for just bombing. LSU has scored again. LSU, with their backups in and the stadium empty, has scored once again. This is there's nothing really else to add. It's just the embarrassment of all.
1: Belt to rear right here, man.
2: Belt to rear. 50-3 with 6:43 left. 50-3 extra point pending. Fox Sports Radio, Aaron Torres, Jason Marr. We are live. 12:40 Eastern Time, Fox Sports Radio Studios. We'll come back. When we do, we'll get it to the news desk. Steve DeSager, as always, with his extended update. Cannot hear what DeSager has to say about a busy day across college football and more. 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
11: Wildfire smoke remains the biggest weather story across the Pacific Northwest. Air quality continues to be unhealthy at times from eastern Washington into northern Idaho and parts of western Montana. The smoke from the ongoing wildfires continues to spread. Winds have eased a bit compared to earlier this week. Highs are mainly in the 80s. There's a cold front moving across the northern plains and into the Midwest, triggering numerous thunderstorms from the Dakotas and Minnesota through Wisconsin, Iowa, Illinois, and into parts of Michigan, bringing heavy rain and the risk of flash flooding. Warm and humid throughout the Northeast, with temps mainly in the 80s, and scattered thunderstorms. While most of the Southeast remains hot and muggy with highs in the 90s. The South will see temperatures climb into the 90s, with triple heat continuing across portions of Texas. The Southwest continues to broil with scattered monsoonal thunderstorms over Arizona and New Mexico. Highs are expected to top out around 114 degrees. California remains mostly dry, with sunshine and inland highs well into the 90s and low 100s. That's your national forecast. I'm Tammy Trujillo.
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13: The General of Degenerates has arrived.
12: How much better off are the Angels today simply because Stan Kroenke is going to replace Artie Moreno? It feels like a liberation day in Anaheim for a sad sack, pathetic franchise. And that's what the Angels have been for years and years and years and years and years. And the Angel fans, a hearty bunch. Do I see a parade? See, if I was doing local radio, I'd set up some kind of parade. You'd have a parade down Main Street, USA there. What fun would that be, right? You can declare yourself born again, fan of the Angels. There you go. Hallelujah, hallelujah. And symbolically, you know what you have to do? Symbolically, you have to attack the Artie Moreno statue. Is there an Artie Moreno statue? It seems like there should be, the way Artie ran the Angels there.
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14: President Trump is slamming Michigan's Democratic nominee for U.S. Senate. In a speech in Las Vegas Wednesday, Trump claimed Abdul El-Sayed hates Jewish people and hates Israel.
15: Abdul El-Sayed, lovely gentleman. He's a man of hate. And now he's going around saying, no, I love everybody. I love, he doesn't love everybody.
14: He went on to predict that El-Sayed will lose the November election. The progressive Democrat defeated establishment-backed Congresswoman Haley Stevens in Tuesday's closely watched contest. In the midterms, El-Sayed will face Republican Mike Rogers, who has Trump's backing. Primary contests are being held in Tennessee on Thursday. The main event is the Republican primary for governor, where Senator Marsha Blackburn, Congressman John Rose, and State Representative Monty Fritz are running to replace term-limited Republican Governor Bill Lee. And Acting Attorney General Todd Blanche won't have Republican Senator Susan Collins' vote when his nomination heads to the Senate floor. She says she reviewed his qualifications and concluded his actions have further eroded the Justice Department's independence. That's politics. I'm Mark Mayfield.
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2: Welcome back, everybody. Fox Sports Radio, Eric Torres, Jason Martin. We are live, 12:47 Eastern Time. Jay Martin, we have reached the point of Clemson LSU where they're interviewing LSU's cheerleaders during the broadcast. If that's any reflection of where the game is, DeSager, just
0: I can explain why.
2: Put me out of this misery. I actually do know why, but you can explain it to the
0: audience. It is the male cheerleaders that for every point after a score, they go to the end zone and do the push-ups. He's been there a couple years in this job. He said he'd never done 51 push-ups in a game before. And with the heat and all the sweating he's done tonight and all the points, he was just collapsing.
2: And they have to do, like, when they score 7, you do 7. And then you do 14
0: next time you
2: more.
0: Do, yeah, so
2: yeah, you're not just
0: cumulative.
2: Doing 51 total. By the way, Clemson just scored.
0: Touchdown, Clemson.
2: Good for them. I'm so happy for them.
1: Come back.
0: It's one of those where the Tigers are going to win tonight. It's
2: they
0: just
2: sure.
0: The home team Tigers. They're up 51-9 at the moment with about 3 minutes to go. Meanwhile, we have things to discuss after what happened at Michigan tonight. Wolverines win somehow 13-12 over Western Michigan. That Hail Mary touchdown pass at the end after 1 second was put back on the clock. The Western Michigan coach said after the loss, we can't control whether there's a second left or not. We went out the first time and defended perfectly that Hail Mary situation. I thought our guys did an excellent job. I know when I looked up at the clock, it was past zeros before we touched it. I knew they would review it. It was the last play of the game. But because we defended it so well, he said, I wasn't worried or concerned about our guys going back and defending a second one. Unfortunately, we did not defend it as well the second time, end quote. Kyle Whittingham, in his first game as Michigan head coach, said, we're not going to win a lot of games this season if we don't fix a lot of things right away. The bottom line is we're 1-0, but the reality is we've got a lot of things to fix. Tonight's game reminded me of Chip Kelly's first game with the Oregon Ducks. Do you remember there was a Thursday night game?
2: Blunt punched somebody. Yeah, who could forget?
0: At Boise State, Oregon was down 19-0 and playing horribly in that game and lost 19-8. I looked it up. That Oregon team wound up going 10-1 the rest of the season and went to the Rose Bowl. The one loss was a shootout at Stanford against Andrew Luck. But they lost just that one game, and then the Rose Bowl to Ohio State, but won everything else. After that start to his career, boy, they took off. Well, weather has certainly been a story yet again early season in college football. The extreme heat at Arkansas meant no fireworks and no mascot today. It was a day game. The fireworks were scheduled to go off from the tops of the video boards. Those did not take place because there's a burn ban in effect in Fayetteville, so local judge said no. And also the young mascot Tusk the Seventh did not make an appearance at the Arkansas game because with the forecast at 100 degrees and a heat index higher, it was due to be around the hottest game time temperature for any Razorback season opener. And this little guy was born only 1 year ago, so the vet determined it would not be safe for him to be exposed to heat. Apparently, there will be no spit in his future, therefore.
2: Oh, either. God, DeSager, come on. He's a mascot.
0: And there
2: He's
0: was
2: the face
0: a
2: of the program. Really quick, did you see that Rutgers did have post-game fireworks the other night? After?
0: Really?
2: Yeah.
0: Not celebrating the team, clearly.
2: Well, no. Yeah, I mean, they were post-game celebration fireworks. It just, you know.
0: You know, I assume Rutgers plays Michigan this year. I haven't looked it up, but
2: I do think they play USC. I know that. Let's
0: yes, that is clear. I think that's one of the USC deep road trips early in the season. There was a Division II game that wound up a tie because of the heat today. They were scheduling it originally for a noon Central Time start. Washburn against Colorado School of Mines, and they said, let's do it as a night game, and then later said, no, we're going to start at 9 a.m., and still ran into the heat. A heat index reportedly up to 107 at one point. So here at the end of regulation, you had a Washburn extra point attempt blocked, which meant it was still tied. And then the opponent missed a 64-yard field goal at the very end. And the refs got together and they just decided to call the game. One of the options was, can we just wait till the evening and play just the overtime hours and hours in the future tonight in the evening? And they eventually said, no, it's finishing as a tie.
2: By the way, USC at Rutgers 2 weeks from today. So I know the world will be focused on Lane Kiffin's return to Ole Miss, but don't undersell Lincoln Riley showing up in Piscataway. So that is.
0: Speaking of USC, did you see the thing with the California Post? There is such a thing related to the New York Post. They got numbers that I had not seen because it was talked about the weather and the bad opponent and so forth, the poor turnout a week ago to the USC home opener against San Jose State. The paid attendance was 53,000 for that, or 51,000, I should say. Last night was 53,000. But they found the actual number of tickets scanned for the USC opener was 35,000 at the Coliseum. And last night, it was just over 45,000. And, of course, it was more last night because who doesn't want to drive into downtown L.A. on a Friday night at, say, 5 or 6 o'clock?
2: On a holiday weekend.
0: That is absolutely perfect. Number two, Oregon was down 17-7 late first half and won 34-27 against Boise State. Dante Moore, 378 yards passing, three scores, including the game winner mid-fourth quarter. The blowouts in the top 10 included number one Ohio State, paying Ball State $1.9 million and beating them 56-3 next Saturday night, Ohio State at Texas. Julian Sayin today, 21 of 25, 320 yards, three touchdown passes, and a TD run. The Buckeyes scored two touchdowns in each of the four quarters. Jeremiah Smith, eight catches, 151 yards and two TDs. Ohio State had 32 first downs, 671 yards. Georgia, 31 first downs, 660 yards. Third-ranked Georgia, 63-3 over Tennessee State. Tennessee State as a team had 32 carries, 10 yards on the ground. In fact, the offense, 10 first downs, 9 punts. Georgia led 35-0 early second quarter. Gunnar Stockton, three TD passes. Nate Frazier, three touchdown runs. And at number five, Texas, it was the Longhorns 59-7 over Texas State. Arch Manning, 20 of 27 passing, 305 yards, four TDs, one interception. Texas never punted in that game. Blowout wins for Indiana and Texas A&M.
2: Thank you very much, Steve DeSager. 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Aaron Torres, Jason Martin live, closing in on 1 a.m. Eastern time. We'll come back, reset a wild week one. Then it's time to look ahead to week one of the NFL. Plenty to discuss. We still got 1 hour left. Oh, so much football. It's so great. Aaron Torres, Jason Martin, Fox Sports Radio.
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12: Aaron Donald is back, and it's hard to find flaws with the Rams, except for maybe Matthew Stafford's age. 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
27: 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It's happening. I can't wait to see what it looks like to see this defensive front with Myles Garrett on the edge and Aaron Donald in the interior and how teams are going to try to stop these guys. I mean, honestly, it feels like it's one of those deals where I don't know what your answer is. You know, as a former quarterback or, you know, looking at it from the offensive scheme standpoint, look, those guys you got up in front of you are getting paid too. But it is, I mean, Aaron Donald had one of the highest double team rates of any player back when he played.
26: Two pros, LeVar Arrington, Brady Quinn, and a cup of Joe. Jonas Knox. 6 a.m. Eastern, 3 a.m. Pacific on Fox Sports Radio.
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26: And here's what you need to know.
0: It's a final at 11th ranked LSU. 51-10, LSU ripped Clemson. Blowout wins in the top 10 for Ohio State and Georgia, for Texas, Indiana, and Texas A&M. Number 2 Oregon came back from a first-half deficit and beat Boise State 34-27. Easy wins for Texas Tech, Alabama, and BYU. And 16th-ranked Michigan beat Western Michigan 13-12 on a 47-yard Hail Mary touchdown pass after 1 second was put back on the clock. The Big Ten Conference, in a statement tonight, says they put a second back because their video review showed a Western Michigan defender started his jump on the first Hail Mary from an established out-of-bounds position. His foot was out, and he made contact with the ball with 1 second left on their video. Baseball, the Dodgers edged Washington 6-5. I'm Steve DeSager.
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12: 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Taking you up till 2 a.m. Eastern when Mike Harmon will follow us. Cannot wait to hear what Mike has to say about a very dramatic week one of college football. We're going to get to all of it in half a second. 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So let's reset, J-Mart. And I think we should probably start with the situation at Michigan and with the situation that happened there. DeSager just kind of gave us the update. But let me kind of go ahead and reset this. And guys, just give me a thumbs up when we have the sound ready to go, okay? All right, so this is what we'll do. So this is the deal. This is how the last couple minutes went. I'll call for the sound in half a second. So Michigan, just it's still just insane to even just say out loud. Michigan trailed late in the game 12-7 against Western Michigan, okay? So in this game, Michigan was a 4-touchdown favorite, and they trailed late in the game 12-7. They drop back, throw a Hail Mary. It goes out of the back of the end zone, and there are zeros on the clock. The Big Ten refs then go to the monitor. They put 1 second back on the clock. Again, Michigan trailing 12-7 with 1 second left. A second had to be put back on the clock. And Kyrus, you can go ahead and play how it ended from there.
2: Underwood takes the snap. Back to pass. Back at his own 40. He's going to let it go. This one's coming down in the end zone. It is caught! Touchdown! Wolverines! Touchdown!
12: That was the Michigan Radio Network, the walk-off win for Michigan after a second was added. Plenty of controversy, and DeSager just references J-Mart, but I do want to share, and then I will get it over to you. The Big Ten does release a statement saying, following video review, it was determined Western Michigan's number 18 started his jump from an established out-of-bounds position and made contact with the ball with 1 second remaining on the clock, as shown in the video provided, and Michigan, or the Big Ten on social media did provide the video of what was viewed during the replay process, a side-by-side view of the play and the game clock using a direct shot of the game clock in the stadium was used to determine the final ruling. 85 minutes prior to the game, all broadcast cameras used for the replay system, including the camera on the game clock, are synced using a strobe system. Per NCAA guidelines, a ball not in player control other than a kick that scores a field goal is out of bounds when it touches the ground. A player, a game official, or anything else that is out of bounds or that is on or outside a boundary, and thus the clock is stopped. So, long and the short of it, Michigan's one of Western Michigan's players started his jump out of bounds 1 second left on the clock when he made contact with the ball. I don't know if you're buying it, but that is certainly the Big Ten's explanation.
3: Nope, not buying it. I don't know. I feel like that's what you're going to go to find a way to put a second back on the clock. That's the way you have to try to find it. You have to come up with something to explain why it happened, but no one would have even come close to have batted one eye if you just end the game right there. Yet you don't, and everybody's eyes are batted. It's universal, basically, that this was just a miscarriage of justice. That is not how replays should be used, even if what they're saying is somehow technically true, which, I mean, I don't know. I'm not looking at it right now. All I know is that in real time, that game was over. It felt like it was over. It deserved to be over. There should not have been some strange, weird technicality, which if it had been flipped and Western Michigan had thrown that, they never would have looked at it again. And it would have been over right there. Everybody listening to this knows that I'm right. It's just unfortunate because to me, that is not the essence of sports in any way, shape, or form.
1: So I'll say this. This just came out within the last minute or so. The Mid-American Conference, obviously, where Western Michigan is a part of, they released a statement upon the conclusion of the Western Michigan-Michigan game. The Mid-American Conference and Western Michigan contacted the Big Ten office to seek clarification regarding the replay review and the placement of the time on the game clock. The Big Ten explained that the ball touched a player who was out of bounds before the clock reached zero, resulting in one additional play being rewarded. The Big Ten subsequently provided video and audio of the replay, which confirmed the explanation provided to us. I commend Western Michigan for an outstanding effort in a well-played game, and I offer my congratulations to Michigan. I also appreciate the collaborative efforts of the Big Ten office and its prompt response in reviewing the play and providing the requested clarification. Listen, J-Mart.
3: Okay.
1: I know everybody's got a... I take back what I was going to say. Everybody doesn't have to play nice. Your team, even if they didn't get robbed, be mad. And here's my thing, because DeSager earlier played Terry McCauley, who is the rules expert for NBC, saying that basically the video in the studio is the one that is synced up with the one in the stadium. So at minimum, the ruling was based off of a video feed that no one in the stadium and no one watching on TV could see. And so do with that information as you please. If you want to believe the game was rigged, they wanted Michigan to win, whatever, blah, blah, blah. Okay, whatever. The bottom line is they made that ruling off of a TV monitor that no one could see anywhere other than the Big Ten League offices when NBC and the stadium TV monitors are supposed to be identical. So again, do with that information as you please. I'm just saying, why did the Big Ten have access to some video feed that nobody else did, especially most notably NBC, who is of course your broadcast partner and has to explain it to the millions of people that are watching in that exact moment?
3: Yeah, it just doesn't smell right. It just smells like they're gonna try to find a way to just back the officials. They certainly don't want to give up a conference win, and they don't want to even make it seem like there's a reason why they should. But I just don't think this is gonna wash. It just is what it is. I know they're not going to overturn this, but this is just a black eye all the way around. It's worse than had Michigan lost the game. To win it this way is, I think, worse in terms of the optics and how it looks than losing it. It just seems totally underhanded, shady, and to do it to the little guy in this case is just ridiculous. And then for your fan base to run on the field, to storm the field, and Bryce Underwood—that
1: is part of it too. Yep.
3: Of all people. To like flex like he was about to win the Heisman Trophy or something like that because of a play he should not have been able to run, in my opinion, after the game that he played, after the season that he had last year, and we were told during the offseason that he had refined his mechanics and everything was going to be ready to rock, and he looked worse than at any point I saw him last year in this game against Western Michigan at home in the Big House. Bro, you should not have shown a muscle. You should have just dropped your head and very casually walked off the field. Because that, like, for him to react like that, I'm just like, man, Michigan could not possibly look worse than they do in this moment.
1: I don't disagree, and I don't really have much else to add. For people who are just joining us or who could not watch the game, Michigan did look that bad. Yes, as we said, they needed a second Hail Mary with the Big Ten league office the Big Ten referees via the league office giving them a second back on the clock to seal the victory. Unbelievable finish, but yeah, it's hard not to feel like somebody wasn't robbed there, and certainly that somebody is Western Michigan. All right, let's keep it going real quick because we got to switch gears to the NFL in half a minute. Clemson, LSU. You can take it where you want, J-Mart. LSU wins 51-10. Yes, for people just joining us, that score is correct. 51-10. LSU pulled its starters in the third quarter. That's how bad it got. I'll be very quick on this, and I'll just say, yes, part of this is about Lane Kiffin being awesome and being worth all the headaches and being as good as advertised. And he is, there was a reason that there were three schools, LSU, Florida, and Ole Miss, all battling for his services in December. To me, though, the story is Clemson. This is a program that was in the conversation as the best program in college football for about a 5-6 year period. I was at one of the playoff games many years ago where it was like, oh my goodness, this team is on top of the college football world. J-Mart, it wasn't even competitive.
3: Nope.
1: It was embarrassing. I mean, you know, I have the halftime stats here, the second half stats. How about this? 644 yards of total offense for LSU, 145 yards for Clemson. And oh, by the way, they scored the touchdown with seconds to go in the fourth quarter. So it wasn't as though, oh, you know, it was 10-10 and then the starting quarterback, you know, sprained his ankle and couldn't play. 38 first downs for LSU, 8 for Clemson. 644 yards of total offense, 145. Lane Kiffin deserves all the praise. To me, though, the bigger story is how embarrassing Clemson has become.
3: Yeah, I mean, that's right. LSU looked like you would expect a Lane Kiffin coach team to look. They look great on offense. They were fired up. You're going to get a lot of good with the Shady when it comes to Lane Kiffin. That's just the way it will be. They will be good. I'm not surprised to see them come out. I am surprised to see them be this good. I think it's just amplified by Clemson being that bad. And yeah, that is the storyline, because I don't know what the dialogue is going to be in Anderson, South Carolina, and Clemson, South Carolina, and Greenville, and Spartanburg, and all those areas that I lived in for years, and there was Clemson and South Carolina stuff absolutely everywhere. They live and die by it in that state, and this ain't going to wash. This is not going to work. This is not going to go well at all. And I think that the Dabo experience was already sort of careening in the mind of a lot of those fans. This might have broken the dam. I don't know that you come back from this. It feels like your season is done, because you didn't just get beat. You got outclassed, like you didn't deserve to even be on the same field or in the same sport with the team that you played against. That's about as bad and about as ugly and embarrassing a loss as a big-time program can take. I mean, that is TCU against Georgia levels of bad.
1: At least just that was the national championship game.
3: Exactly.
1: This was week one.
3: Exactly.
1: You know,
3: horrifying loss.
1: I forget if we talked about this. I think we did last week with Florida State, and I said, and we certainly remember we talked about this with Clemson, with the Browns. Remember we were on air after that weird Deshaun Watson press conference. Yes, ironic. And you brought up the great point of you can't start Deshaun Watson because you need some positivity going into the season, and it's like, okay, they start Deshaun Watson. Everybody in Cleveland doesn't want him. Everybody in Cleveland's mad at him. And you're starting off on a negative foot. And it's the same now with Clemson. Is like, what would Clemson have to do this season to make that fan base feel like they're going in the right direction or just not a totally lost program? They play Georgia Southern next week. You could win 75-0. It's not making anybody feel any better.
3: Right.
1: You're hosting North Carolina with Bill Belichick in a couple weeks from now. You should win. I don't know that you will, but even if you do, again, no one's going to feel good about it. They do play Miami early in October. I guess if you beat them, whatever, you're not going to beat them. And so anyway, I don't even know what I'm saying, but it's just, it's negative, it's toxic, it's not going to get better. And I know there's been, actually, relatively speaking, a lot of bad moments for Clemson over the last couple of years. I think this is by far the worst. Just what an embarrassment that this night ended up being.
3: Yeah, I mean, this is one of the worst losses that program has ever suffered, period. Not because of who they lost to. They lost to a better team. But they looked so pathetic And just, I mean, when you look at the stats, and box scores sometimes can lie, but box scores don't lie in this case. When you look at the quarterback play and just overall, Clemson ended up rushing for 40 yards. It was in negative territory early in the fourth quarter, and that's when a lot of the starters for LSU were out of the game. But your combined passing totals were just for 105 yards to go with one interception, no touchdowns, and you rushed for 40 yards. So you had 145 yards. A good bit of that was after LSU didn't care anymore. Meanwhile, LSU had 644 yards of offense.
1: It's crazy.
3: 335 passing and 309 rushing. That is... what are you supposed to say about that? Like, that is absolutely inexcusable for a big-time college football program. This ain't Purdue. This ain't Rutgers, like we were talking about earlier. This is Clemson. This is a team that you expect to be in the mix, at least in the Dabo Swinney era, and they... those stats are about as mind-boggling and just extreme as you will ever see. 644 yards to 145.
8: And again, to your point, and I know you just said it, but this is LSU Clemson. This isn't Texas State. This isn't Ohio right. State Ball State. This is LSU Clemson. And it's also worth noting, we know Lane Kiffin is great. Game one of the Lane Kiffin era. Rock bottom for Clemson in a couple year stretch, which has felt like one perpetual rock bottom after another. Fox Sports Radio, Aaron Torres, Jason Martin. We are live here at 1:17 Eastern Time. College football still going strong, by the way. Third quarter, UCLA tied with Cal 24-24 among the notable games still going on. Nevada beating Western Kentucky, and there's a couple others that we'll keep you updated on as well. But when we come back, this is what we got to do. We got to look at the National Football League. We have done 6 of 8 division previews. We will get to the AFC South and the AFC West next. That's Fox Sports Radio.
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9: Welcome back, everybody. Fox Sports Radio, Herald Tours, Jason Martin. We are taking you up till 2 a.m. Eastern. Mike Harmon filling in on the top of the hour. He will be following us at 2 a.m. Tell you what, Jay Martin, let's not waste any time. We have had a lot to discuss in the world of college football, but do want to switch gears to the NFL. We have previewed six of the eight divisions. The season starts on Wednesday with Patriots Seahawks, so we got to get in the AFC South, and the AFC West. Kyrus, give us some music. Emmy, let's go to the AFC West because those teams are actually interesting, unlike the AFC South.
10: All right, let's do it. So we've got the Kansas City Chiefs at 10.5. What say you, J-Mart?
9: Are they the highest in the division real quick?
10: They are.
9: Wow, I'm actually surprised by that, but go ahead,
10: J-Mart. It's a two-way tie, actually.
11: Okay. I just don't know what the Chiefs are going to do. Like, I'm curious to see, but I still don't feel great about it. I still think they lack some depth at the skill positions. I want to see what Kenneth Walker does for that offense. Is that going to take some pressure off of Patrick Mahomes to have to feel like he does it all? Are they going to be able to stay healthy with their couple of receivers that can be difference makers? Are we going to see Worthy take a step in the right direction? Is Rice going to be a true number one? And then what's Kelce got left? You say 9.5? I'm going to go under. 10.5, definitely under. I think they're about a 9-win team this year. That's just my gut feeling is I'm just not scared of that team right now if I'm other teams in the division.
9: Manageable first couple games, then it gets really tough. The thing I will say is that it is worth noting, like, Mahomes played 14 games last year and they were 6-8. They were 6-7 going into the game that he got hurt where he was playing. So it's not like, oh, they were 7-1 and he got hurt, you know, November 4th. Like, he played pretty late into that season. And so I believe there are good years left for Mahomes, which is the dumbest thing anyone could say on Sports Talk Radio.
11: Yeah.
9: Big picture, he will have runs in him.

0: I am not sure they have done enough to go from a 6-11 team to it would be an 11-6 team for them to hit the over. So I'm going to go under on that one as well.
1: All right, next up, we've got the L.A. Chargers also at 10.5. We'll start off with Aaron.
0: So I am going to go over. Couple things. One is I don't want to make too much out of the preseason, but the limited time that Herbert played, he looked awesome. Now, again, can't make too much out of it. What I really just think it is, Jamar, I mean, this was a team that a year ago lost both offensive tackles and still went 11-6. And so, you know, I mean, they lost Rashawn Slater in the preseason. He did not play a single game. Joe Alt was hurt very early, and they still managed to get to 11 wins. I think they do it again. I think they go over, and I guess by default, and I don't want to spoil my Broncos take, but I guess that means that I like the Los Angeles Chargers to win the division.
2: So they're 10.5 also, because you said it was a two-way tie. Okay. You better be right. Because we're getting to the point where the Justin Herbert stuff's got to start actually translating to something. He has not played in a lot of meaningful games in his career. This should be the year. Like, I agree with all the points that you just made. I'm looking at a stretch where they play at the Bills, then at the Seahawks, then Denver, at Kansas City, at the Rams, Houston, at Baltimore. That's rough, man. That's 7 in a row against some pretty good football teams right there. Like, the worst of those teams might be the Texans and the Chiefs. That's a bear of a schedule. I'm going to go under. I think that is a really brutal 7-game stretch. I do not like when I see long stretches of difficult games. I look for those in everybody's schedule, and that's the worst one I think I have seen to this point. So I'm going under. I think they might win 10, but I think 10.5 is a bridge too far.
0: I will say, in between, outside of those 7 games, you do start with Arizona, Vegas, and then after that you get the Jets. But your point is well taken. Let's keep it going, Emmy.
1: All right. Next up, we've got the Denver Broncos at 9.5. And since you mentioned it, we'll go with Aaron again.
0: I'm going to go to J-Mart. J-Mart, if you don't know Emmy, no, it's okay. J-Mart is the resident Broncos fan. So I'm going to toss it over to him and get your take, and I will share mine in a minute.
2: I think 10 is very possible here. I'll go over, but it's not going to be by much. Like, I mean, I think that they're going to be challenged this year. Again, they'll play Seattle as well. The Chargers, of course, that's going to be a great war. The two Chiefs games will be tough. They always are. The Bills, they'll see the Patriots near the end of the season. And actually, it's going to be them and the Chargers to finish the season against one another. And I think it is highly possible that those two teams are meeting to determine who wins the division in that final matchup. And that game will be played in Denver. So I like Denver to go over, but I think 10 might still be the number.
0: So I'll go just a little bit under. J-Mart, what was the win-loss record in one-score games? Or it was something crazy. What was it like?
2: Yeah, it was something in one. Like, the biggest thing is, like, if that is, if you have to rely on that to get to that point this year, then you're certainly going to go under, because that's not a consistent stat. That's not something that you can expect year in and year out. You hope that that's not going to be the case. But I know where you're going.
0: All right, I'm going to take under on that one, and we can wrap with the Raiders. Emmy, go ahead.
1: All right, Raiders, 5.5.
0: So, all right, Las Vegas Raiders, excuse me. They do open with the Dolphins, so they could start 1-0.
2: That'll be a win.
0: I mean, they could start 2-1 with the Saints as well. You said, what'd you say, 5.5?
1: 5.5.
0: You know what? I'm feeling crazy. It's 1:32 Eastern time. Western Michigan got robbed. Dabo's career is over. I'm going over on the Raiders. And what I think, it's a coaching upgrade without a doubt. Cousins is certainly a professional quarterback that can handle things. I think there are just enough winnable games on. I mean, it's the definition of a fourth place schedule. You get the Dolphins, you get the Jets, you get the Browns. The more I'm looking at it, the division is so good. I'm going to go over 6-11. Go Raiders, go.
2: Yeah, when I was looking at the schedule, I see Miami. I see the Saints, who I don't know what the Saints are going to be. I see the Jets. I see the Browns. I see Tennessee, which we'll get to them here in a moment. I see Arizona. Like, are they going to sneak a few other wins past those, though? No, I'm going under. I don't like that they're starting the seasons with Cousins. I just feel like they're going to be a very up and down kind of team, and I don't mean up and down wins and losses. I just mean from quarter to quarter, I think they're going to be inconsistent, and I think we may wait 6 weeks before we see Mendoza, and their season will already be over at that point. So I think they're more likely a 5-win team at best.
0: I will say really quick, and then we'll get to DeSager, and we'll do the AFC or the NFC South or AFC South. I will say it does become interesting if they are good early. Like, does it become controversial to keep playing Kirk Cousins? Again, I know rookie quarterbacks don't have to play in their rookie year, but it's just so rare for the number one overall pick to not be your week one starter. I mean, this isn't the 27th overall pick. This isn't Lamar Jackson. This isn't Patrick Mahomes going to a team that routinely makes the playoffs. I mean, this was the worst team in the NFL. So I guess it does become interesting, you know, how long of a leash does Cousins have, and is it a good thing? I mean, I guess it is if he's good, but anyway, it's just an interesting thought experiment. All right, J. Martin, I think we actually differed quite a bit in that division, which is fun. We both took the under on the Kansas City Chiefs. I took the over on the Chargers. I believe you took the under. I took the under on the Broncos. You took the over. I took the over on the Raiders. You took the under. So good little deliberation there. All right. So we'll do. We'll come back. We got one division left. 7 divisions are in the books. NFL is like 5 days away, 4 days away. We'll get to the NFC South in just a minute. AFC. I don't know why I keep saying NFC. AFC South. Just a minute. Before we do, though, final time this evening. Steve DeSager, what is trending?
3: Still got college football going
0: on. Yes, we do. It's so good. How did we make it through all those boring Saturdays?
3: Cal
2: and WNBA, baby.
3: Cal and UCLA are tied at 24 with 12 minutes to go. Final seconds, UNLV leads at Hawaii 21-6. Yes, the Hawaii game is not the late game tonight. We did have earlier that blowout at 11th-ranked LSU. There was about a two-hour lightning delay at the start. Kickoff at 9:40 Eastern time. Eventually, the LSU Tigers beat the Clemson Tigers 51-10. LSU with a first downs advantage of 38-8. Also today, Virginia Tech with the usual great intro, and then they went out and won 73-3 against VMI. Kansas State 71-3 over Nicholls. Number 1 Ohio State 56-3 over Ball State. Number 3 Georgia 63-3 winners against Tennessee State. 5th-ranked Texas won 59-7 over Texas State. Number 6, Indiana, 52-16 winners against North Texas. That was 31-16 to start the 4th. Josh Hoover, 4 touchdown passes. 8th-ranked Texas A&M tonight, 50-0 against Missouri State, which had just 4 first downs, 67 total yards in the game, and 3 fumbles. Texas A&M had 35 first downs by comparison. Oregon was down 17-7 late in the first half. Number 2, Oregon beat Boise State 34-27. Dante Moore, nearly 380 yards passing, 3 touchdowns, including the game winner mid-fourth quarter. Easy wins for Texas Tech, Alabama, and BYU. And number 6, 16, Michigan. I don't know how. Beat Western Michigan 13-12. Western Michigan was 4-for-4 on field goals. Settled for one with 35 seconds left. Got the lead up to 12-7. It looked like a Hail Mary that went incomplete out of the back of the end zone was ending the game. The clock was at zeros. 1 second was put back on the clock after video review. And then on a 47-yard Hail Mary, the game-winning touchdown pass for the Wolverines came in. 13-12 is the final. Western Michigan in the second half had a field goal drive of 20 plays. They had the ball almost 14 minutes and settled for 3. Here, Michigan had a touchdown on the opening drive tonight, then 8 straight bad drives. Hail Mary at the win, at the end, they win anyway. Easy wins for Penn State and Tennessee, for Iowa. Houston beat Oregon State 33-20. Auburn edged Baylor 17-16, stopping a 2-point try at the end of the goal line. Oklahoma State lost at Tulsa 24-10. The Citadel won in 3 overtimes at Charlotte. 3 more college games on Sunday. Friday night on Fox TV, number 25, Missouri at Kansas. 2 NFL notes. Patriots running back Trevion Henderson missed practice again with his ankle injury. New England plays the the season opener Wednesday at Seattle. The Minnesota Vikings re-signed veteran safety Harrison Smith. Tyler Reddick earned the NASCAR pole at Darlington. Coco Gauff won her third-round match at the U.S. Open. Baseball wins for the Yankees and Dodgers. 10-inning victories on the road for Tampa Bay and Arizona. Riley Green of the Tigers, 4 hits, 4 RBIs, including 2 homers. Detroit won 6-0 at Cleveland. Twins won at the White Sox 6-4. Boston sent Baltimore to a 5th straight loss, 5-0, behind Sonny Gray. Philadelphia and Zach Wheeler defeated Atlanta 4-2. Kyle Schwarber with his 41st home run of the season. Back to you.
0: Thank you very much, Steve DeSager. Have a great evening. I'm sure you'll be back tomorrow. Chris Plank and Arnie Spanier, Ephraim Salam. And Mark Willer, thank you, and we'll see you next week, man. Mm-hmm. See if we get a real explanation on Western Michigan, Michigan by then. Well, it remains to be seen. All right.
3: They did attach video with the conference explanation.
0: I mean, listen.
3: It differs from the video you and I saw on TV as the game happened, but okay.
0: That's what I'm saying is...
2: Where'd that footage come from?
0: Well, I was going to say, the explanation makes sense if you're willing to dispel the notion that they had a different feed than NBC... Who's your broadcaster who is broadcasting the game to millions of people had.
3: And there's technology to sync up the clocks before the broadcast starts, so it's not like an accident that the time is shown correctly in the corner usually. Apparently not this one time.
0: I don't know. Western Michigan and the MAC are not throwing as much of a stink as I thought they would. But all right, DeSager, we appreciate you, man. Mm-hmm. We'll see you next week, and I know you'll be on tomorrow with the fellas. We'll come back. I guess we got to get this AFC South in before we call it a day, and we'll wrap the show.
2: Sounds about right that we're doing it in the final segment, trying to squeeze it in. That's about what that division deserves right about now.
0: Yeah, a lot of Trevor Lawrence coming up on the backside. Daniel Jones, Fox Sports Radio.
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5: Here's K-9 into the front court, push and pace. 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
0: 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Mike Harmon will be following us 14 minutes from now. 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All right, J-Bar, we got one division left, AFC South. I can never remember. It's so forgettable. I can never remember. All right, Kyrus, give us some music. Emmy, let's talk AFC South. Go ahead, Kyrus.
1: All right, let's get right into it. We got another two-way tie at the top, so we'll start with the number one, Houston Texans, 9.5. Start off with J-Mart.
2: Obviously, the division is questionable, to say the least. I'm really out right now on Stroud, and I think that's kind of skewing things. The defense, we know what Will Anderson and that crew are going to do. Stroud, the last time we saw him play football was one of the worst things I've ever seen. I actually couldn't believe he didn't get benched in that game just for his own sake. I don't know if he's irreparably broken or not, but he definitely took another step back last year. But it's still a 12-win team, and it's still not a good division. So I will go over, but I am concerned about that offense. C.J. Stroud needs a real bounce-back year, and he needs a good start to the season.
0: You said 9.5, Emmy?
1: 9.5.
0: They won 9 straight to end the regular season. So I'll be quick. I have all the same concerns about C.J. Stroud, big picture. I have none of the concerns about the defense. They're going to be awesome. I will go over 9.5.
1: All right. 9.5 as well. The Jacksonville Jaguars will start off with Aaron.
0: Jacksonville, Trevor Lawrence, Liam Cohen. I'm so torn. Schedule is just tough enough. Broncos, Patriots, Bengals, Eagles, Texans, obviously in the division, 5 of their first 6 games. Since we're short on time, you said it's 9.5 as well. I'll go under 9.5. I'll say 9-8, maybe still get a wild card, but I'm going to go under.
2: I'll be quick this time and say I kind of feel similarly here to the way that I did in the other division, where I think it could be a two-way tie up top, and I think both teams could end up being 10-game winners. So I will go over. I think they'll win double-digit games, but I don't think we're seeing another 13-4.
0: All right. Go ahead, Emmy.
1: All right. Next up, we've got the Colts at 7.5. What say you, J-Mart?
2: Aaron, what is Daniel Jones going to do this year?
0: It sounds weird to say. It's like literally one of the most interesting questions to me in the NFL, because I just don't know. Is he just totally poverty? He was good last year before he got hurt, but he is coming off injury. He never looked like that before. But maybe it's a Shane Steichen thing. Maybe it's wrong situation with the Giants thing.
2: Certainly possible.
0: Yeah. I'm just going to go with he's not that good. How about that? But I will say, by the way, like, they did start off hot. The final 3 games before he got injured, they lost 3 of the final 4 that he played. So it's not as though, like we said with Mahomes, it's not like they were 9-1 and then he got hurt and fell apart. They were kind of trending in the wrong direction even when he was playing.
2: So I'm under with them. I don't like paying running backs big-time money. I'm still not sure about that, and Taylor has had a tendency to miss a few games here and there. With going over with the first 2 teams, at least the number, because I felt like it was a little low, I think we're giving the Colts maybe a little bit too much respect with this number, so I'm going to cautiously go under because I'm not sure what Jones is going to do this year or if he's going to be able to stay healthy, much less Jonathan Taylor.
0: Yeah, I'm going to go under as well. I don't believe that he's like that kind of difference maker, and I think he's going to regress to the mean, so I'm going to go ahead and go under.
1: All right, final team, the Tennessee Titans at 6.5.
0: J-Mar, take it, Mr. Tennessee.
2: I mean, that's double what they won last year. They've been the number 1 pick in the draft 2 years in a row. Everybody here loves Carnell Tate. They think he is a superstar in the making. They love Cam Ward, minus Jared Stillman, who lost his credential. That number is more than I thought. 5 was doable. I don't know that I can get that high. I don't know if I can get high enough to that number. I'm going to say under. They are going to be better. They are. And the schedule is manageable. So they could go over, but I'm going to need to see it on the field in games that count, because you're relying on a lot of what you think somebody's going to do based on potential that hasn't been realized yet in the NFL, either because they haven't been there long enough or they haven't been there at all. So I will go under, but I do think they'll win a couple more games than they did last year. They will not be the first seed in the draft this year.
0: What was the number, Emmy? Just 6.5?
1: 6.5.
2: Right? Sheesh. That's just too much for me.
0: Yeah, I mean, they would need some stuff to happen to go. Like, you know, they play the Commanders late. Like, I hate to be negative, but is Jaden Daniels healthy? Right. You know, the Steelers' final week or two of the season. Where is Aaron Rodgers? They would need a lot to hit 7 wins. 7-10. It's just too much. I'm going to go ahead and go under. So, did we agree on...
2: I think we agreed on all those, didn't we? Or no?
0: Houston was the only one. I took the over. Or did you take the over, too?
2: We both took the over. I just said it'd be 10 wins.
0: Okay.
2: Jacksonville. Okay, I was over with Jacksonville, I think.
0: Yes, and I took the under. So, both over on Houston, both under on Tennessee, both under on Indy, and I took the over. I took the under on Jacksonville, you took the over. Hey, really quick, since we only got about a couple minutes left, do you want to make a Super Bowl pick? Have you made a Super Bowl pick?
2: I don't think we have made a Super Bowl pick.
0: No. There's a sign-up sheet in the back here that I'm supposed to fill out before the start of the season.
2: You know what? I'm going to do the thing. I don't think that I've done this, like, out loud. I believe that Josh Allen's going to win the Super Bowl.
0: Oh, I would love it.
2: I think the Bills are finally going to get it done with a new head coach and Joe Brady finally moving on from Sean McDermott, who we both felt like that probably should have happened a year before it did. I think this is the year they put it together, and the Bills will defeat the Rams.
0: Okay. I'm actually rooting for the Bills. I am going to go Seahawks. I just think the Seahawks are so... They went 17-3 last year, including the playoffs. And their three losses were by a combined 9 points. I just think people are completely underestimating how good they are. And I actually, in my head, had them over the Bills. So I actually hope I'm wrong, because I am rooting for the Bills, rooting for Josh Allen. But yeah, so you have Bills over Rams. I have Seahawks over Bills. Since we're under a minute, Texas, Ohio State will be probably close to done by the time we get on air next Saturday. Who you got in Austin?
2: I mean, I'm not trying to draw this out. I've kind of wavered back and forth. They're both going to end up in the playoff. We both agree on that. It's in Austin. This should be the showcase moment for Arch Manning. I think Texas will beat Ohio State next week.
0: I'm going to take Texas as well. We got to get out of here. I want to thank the crew. Kiris on the board. Producer Emmy. Steve DeSager from my partner Jason Martin. I am Aaron Torres. Make sure to download the podcast. Also, make sure to stay tuned. Mike Harmon following us. Busy Saturday in college football. NFL coming up. This is Fox Sports Radio. We are.
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28: 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Can I definitively say to myself, I believe that Tua can be our long-term solution? 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We don't even have to get into his play. Just his injury history alone. Am I confident that this man can be the long-term solution for the Atlanta Falcons? Why am I taking that chance when I got him from a team releasing him?
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7: OpenAI has agreed to a $3.2 million settlement with the Department of Justice over allegations the company discriminated against U.S. workers in its hiring practices. Matt Mattinson has the story.
9: The DOJ says the investigation involved fewer than 10 positions, but found issues including how some jobs were advertised and how applications were accepted. Under the agreement, OpenAI will pay $1.2 million in civil penalties and $2 million to compensate workers affected by the alleged practices. The company denies the findings, but says it reached the agreement to resolve the matter and move forward with its immigration-related hiring program.
7: Anthropic inking a $10 billion deal with AI cloud startup Volta, and AI systems from Anthropic and OpenAI created fake identities in an effort to break into the site GitHub. The UK's AI Security Institute says Anthropic's Mythos and OpenAI's Sol used autonomy and deception to mask the hacks. This comes as more AI models are being caught starting their own hacks. Tech Report. I'm Mark Mayfield.
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0: In late night college football on Saturday, 11th ranked LSU dominated Clemson 51-10. 16th ranked Michigan somehow edged Western Michigan 13-12 on a 47-yard Hail Mary touchdown pass after 1 second was put back on the clock. Number 2 Oregon trailed in the first half but beat Boise State 34-27. Dominant wins in the top 10 for Ohio State and Georgia, for Texas, Texas A&M, and Indiana. In Major League Baseball, in 10 innings, Arizona won at Houston 4-3. The Diamondbacks now a half game ahead of San Diego for the last NL wildcard. The Yankees won 5-1 at San Diego. The Dodgers defeated Washington 6-5. Tommy Edman with a three-run homer. Dodgers DH Shohei Ohtani was out for a third straight game due to his injuries. Coco Gauff won her third-round match at the U.S. Open. Tyler Reddick earned the NASCAR pole at Darlington. I'm Steve DeSager.
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12: Hey, everybody, what's going on here on a late Saturday night, West Coast time, early morning, East Coast? Yeah, that's right, the bar's still open. Still got an hour and 45 minutes before last call out there in New York, and certainly plenty of college football fans, maybe some team officials looking for a stiff drink after the happenings of earlier tonight, week one of the college football season. For all of you that complained you didn't get your beak wetted enough last week with some of the early games, well, you had a full slate. And then it was a question of, well, whether you liked what you saw. Out if wherever you are, we still have a game going on here late into the night as UCLA and Cal are getting after it. Guys with many syllables in their names as the opposing quarterbacks a guy named Chesney trying to resurrect UCLA football. All of those things as we get ourselves set for a big four-hour run here, Fox Sports Radio. My name's Mike Harmon. You find me in the Twitterverse at Swollen Dome. You hear me during the week, 7 to 11, every weeknight Pacific time, alongside Jason Smith, you know, my best friend. See, I get to do it the opposite way here on a Saturday night into Sunday. I know there have been a lot of great moments here in this chair, long 10 years. Happy to be here tonight. You know, Bernie and Jonas and Ben and many others. Chris Plank, I know, was here last week. Pleased to be here with the squad tonight. I've got Mark and Emmy with me. We're going to take you through some of the college football stories of the day, some of the big results, the chaos, obviously, in Michigan, one thing that we'll have to spend some time on, shall we say. And obviously, the other big story, for me, it's the villain you need. That's the tease ahead to what we'll talk about coming up in about 15 minutes from now, because he was every bit the part and showed out on Saturday night. But first, let's start with that Michigan game. Yes, 13-12 is your final. Well, how did we get there? A little bit of controversy.
4: Underwood takes the snap. Back to pass. Back at his own 40. He's going to let it go. This one's coming down in the end zone. It is caught! Touchdown! Wolverines! Touchdown!
12: As you can tell, a big Michigan call. On the final there, the second take, of course, because it's a game mired in controversy. We'll get to the Big Tens. Very lengthy explanation in a moment, but 13-12, your final. Underwood with the giant heave. The prior play waved off. Well, they ruled one with 1 second remaining. There was contact with the football, which means, well, it's dead. It's done. It's over. He's out of bounds. And so we live to see another play. That's Underwood with the big heave, 12 of 22, 171-1 on the game. And if you read the message board, people were ready to pack his bags, take everything out of any apartment, dorm room, or any other place he occupied, including his locker, and send him packing. For the Broncos, they were looking to create chaos that we've seen happen with Michigan in the past. Desmond Howard in the post was having fun going, well, we still were owed one for the Colorado play oh so many years ago with Cordell Stewart. Some might argue the last couple of years, the college football world righted itself, because the last I remember, there's no vacated titles or anything of that. I know there were some sanctions or whatever, but let's be real. Nothing really transpired. But Michigan survives, succeed, and proceed. The old John Calipari line comes into play here in a big, big way. And let's get to that Big Ten statement, shall we? As we look at the overarching college football world, there were two games of great consequence. A lot of big players, a lot of big performances across the board, and the nighttime game, I don't know how much the game itself really gives us anything to talk about other than, wow, that was good background fodder as I was doing other things. Maybe playing with the dog. Maybe you were building a puzzle, or you went and got an adult Lego set. Yeah, we'll talk trading cards later. That's my adult Lego set. But all of that. Statement from the Big Ten Conference. Ready? Following video review, it was determined Western Michigan's number 18 started his jump from an established out-of-bounds position, left foot, and made contact with the ball with 1 second remaining on the clock. As shown in the provided video of what was viewed during the replay process, a side-by-side view of the play and the game clock, using a direct shot of the game clock in the stadium, was used to determine the final ruling. Aren't you glad you don't have to diagram sentences anymore? Anyway, that's my aside there. 85 minutes prior to the game, all broadcast cameras used for the replay system, including the camera on the game clock, are synced using a strobe system to ensure all cameras are aligned. Per NCAA football rule 423A. Okay, a ball not in player control, other than a kick that scores a field goal, is out of bounds when it touches the ground, a player, a game official, or anything else that is out of bound or that is outside a boundary line, unquote. And thus, the clock is stopped. See, I like when you get to the "and thus." It's like you could see whoever wrote this, like, finished with a flurry, like he was a musical director and getting everybody to their final note, or just, hey, I've got something dramatic to say. I'm on a stage. I'm an orator. I'm a congressperson sitting there and giving you my stump speech. And at the end, I throw my hand up with that great final line. And thus, the clock is stopped. Now, the Zapruder film of all of it, and for those of you that have really powerful computer systems and you want to do the enhance like we joke about during our weekday show, whenever it comes down to old police procedurals, yeah, just yell enhance and hit a button, and all of a sudden it just zooms in and it's perfectly clear as to what you can see. For many of us, as we watched it live, And I hit the rewind a couple of times trying to figure out exactly, all right, where the ball is, whose hands is he hitting, where is, are we playing electricity to where he's not actually out of bounds, but he's touching someone. Like, what are we doing? But ultimately, you get the do-over. And as they say, you never let it go to the judges. And this is where I will take Western Michigan to task to a slight degree. Because remember, they got the ball back on a huge fumble in the final minutes of this game. Right. Great play. Great strip. Underwood's going to the ground. You've got the waiting defender who just punches it out. Right. Straight out of the Charles Tillman playbook with the peanut punch. Ball's free. Western Michigan recovers. First and 10 at the Michigan 31. 11-yard run. OK. Timeout. Michigan. 4-yard run. OK. Timeout. Michigan. Then you have the third down play. I'm sorry, it's back to second and 6, right? Because we had the 11-yarder. Then you have the 4-yard run. Then you have another 4-yard run. Cool. Timeout, Michigan. Stops the clock. It's 3rd and 2. Out of the shotgun, they're going to call a play. Well, he fumbles it. He puts it on the carpet. Play's dead, right? No chance to advance the ball in this scenario. So you end up having to kick the field goal. Great. You're up 12-7, and then you get the big Hail Mary. You get the big play out of this Michigan 6-play, 75-yard drive. You still have to play defense. You've done a great job for the first 59 and a half minutes of this, but you gave it a chance. You gave them a chance. You have an incomplete pass, and then you have a deep ball for 28 yards to get you to the 47-yard line. Now, a bit of a scramble on what looked to be the final play of regulation. Ultimately, you get one tick back on the clock. Again, watched it repeatedly, trying to determine where that fingertip, where that hand is, where the leaping is, all of that. Because remember, they got to do this quickly. And I know there's a video circulating off the sideline of one of the Big Ten cameramen pointing it out to the fans and everybody getting excited. We can't play that audio because there's a bunch of blankety blanks and all sorts of stuff going on. But you can just imagine. And he goes, there it is. It's 1 second. So they get the 1 second left. And they do a perfect pick in the end zone, give the absolute opportunity for the opportunity of Buchanan to go up and make that play. Right. And that's how it ends. Just like that. All of that great work, 59 minutes plus to where you've held them under. And again, everybody looking to ride Underwood out of town. Doesn't mean that they're suddenly going to go on a tremendous run. Right. Hey, we escaped. Whew, that's it. Certainly a lot of warts, a lot of problems in this. But you have the opportunity now where you're 1-0. And no matter how you got there, by the skin of your teeth, by a replay review, by the chaos that ensued, they didn't get to knock the ball down the second time. Right? High pointed, and it's a great catch. For those that haven't seen it, go look at the way Buchanan rises up and high points this ball, and what the rest of the Michigan squad's doing, sealing to give him space to where he's not being contested as he goes to make that catch. It is a fantastic execution on the deep ball. Also, when you're looking at it, it's at the front of the end zone this time, right? First time scrambled, kind of danced, and then almost throws it fully out of bounds. This time, front of the end zone. If nothing else, we might have gotten ourselves a tip drool. It never got that far. As Buchanan high points it, Michigan escapes. Succeed and proceed. We were joking, my brother and I, going back and forth on this one. And for all of you, you'll get a lot of random 1980s, 90s to today. Just like some of your soft stations, right? Your music stations out there. We give you the hits of the 80s, the 90s, and today. We'll do this with WWF, WWE, AWA, regionality, at Swollen Dome. If you remember any of these heroes, Precious Paul Ellering, the manager of the great Legion of Doom, the Road Warriors, would always start by yelling something really loud and over the top. And if he felt they got screwed in a match, it always started with, like thieves in the night. This is one of those where you go running into the tunnel. It's like, we got it. We got over. Celebrate with the crowd as they assemble on the field and just recognize, all right, you got one. And we're talking about Whittingham in his debut. You're never going to have another one like that. That's a guy that's been at the same place for 30 years. He comes to Michigan, and he gives you that fantastic finish. Again, for folks of a certain age, and I think you're a bunch of you out there, you remember those Monday Night Football? Hey, fantastic finishes, and they'd give you a last-second thriller. Here it is. Instant classic. Okay, for 35 seconds or so. 877-99 on Fox is your number. 877-996-6369 throughout the night. We'll litter the airwaves with your calls, with your tweets at Swollen Dome. Come on in. It's a family show, or at least we'll try to keep it there. Trying to bring everybody around the old radio, old-timey as it were, as you're out and about, if you're driving for a living, be safe. Thanks for being with us. If you're up on the third shift working, thank you for being with us. If you're just sitting around sipping a nice cold one or maybe a nice cup of coffee, maybe you're starting your day, maybe you're ending it. However you're listening to us, wherever, the iHeartRadio app, our hundreds of affiliates nationwide, and of course, that little voice in your head. We appreciate you being part of our extended family. We're just getting warmed up. Coming up next, we celebrate a great anniversary, but me telling you all about the villain you need and we all collectively need. That's coming up next. It's Fox Sports Sat Late Night with me, Mike Harmon, here on Fox Sports Radio.
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26: Dylan Gabriel played really well last night, but there's been no mention of him anywhere
7: 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I don't know how he got lost in the shuffle with all of this, and there's only been a two-quarterback competition the entire time. I wouldn't be shocked if you didn't see all three quarterbacks play this season.
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12: Welcome back in. Fox Sports Late Night. Me, Mike Harmon, with you on a beautiful Saturday into Sunday. First full slate of college football games. Just a couple of days till we get to the NFL. We've got some of that for you. Give you the quick look at what we've got over the course of the night. You've heard Brandon Deutsch on with us, with Bernie for months now, talking fantasy football. He'll pop in next hour. We'll do some last-minute draft advice, some sleepers, and all of that fun stuff with you with the fantasy files. We're going to talk a little bit of Southside, since the White Sox are relevant, and Mighty Mark and I can commiserate over that. There's also a rendering of a new stadium for the White Sox. Money flowing on the South Side. That's a beautiful thing. We got some trading card stuff, surveys that we need to talk about, sleep science, Harmon's hammer, because we had a topic this week that really, I think everybody's getting it wrong because they took the easy way and the easy explanation because they didn't read paragraph two. But we'll get into that a little bit later on because it really just comes down to one thing. It's fuzzy math. Got plenty of that over the course of the show.

0: So glad I started.
1: See, the way the universe works, you know, Batman, 1989, the seminal film. It's also Michael Keaton's birthday. 75 years young today, the Batman. All right, Adam West is the Batman, but, you know, Michael Keaton for the rest of us. But all of that ties into, I love supervillains, right? We love villains. We've had a decade, two decades of the anti-hero where we're not in a dystopian future. Sometimes those worlds collide, but we talk about villains. And right now in the college football era, there's nobody that comes close, right? We've had guys be contenders and they would be in the rogues gallery. See, I'm going full Batman nerd with you. They'd be in the rogues gallery sitting around and you decide where that bus goes and all of those things. But right now there is one and he is elite and he did some hot yoga and he did the pregame show before absolutely dismantling and throttling his opponent this evening. And he's been thrust into, well, he's thrust himself, into the heart of what people call the sanctity, the battle for the soul of college sports, of college football. You can lose me with that. Okay, we got bag men going back 60 years that we know of in terms of college sports and people who are always there with a nice little handshake and a folded up wad of bills. Like, that's nothing new. We've just now changed the game, the rules, and maybe there's a few extra zeros attached to all of it. And remember, these are the zeros we know of now. I'm not even going to get into that whole Clipper thing. We can do that a little bit later on. But when we talk about college football and where we're at, the battle with Lane Kiffin, and let's just put the name on it, has been all about, will you be able to bring guys that got cut off an NFL roster, never played in a game, never played really much of anything meaningful. They got to run around and maybe they got to keep the jerseys and pennies and whatever else they assembled. But can they come back and play? Right. And this is where we get into eligibility rules. What's going on? Who's a pro? Who's not? And some would argue it's semantics. I say it's very much a very legal financial distinction. Not quite semantics of, you know, potato, potato kind of thing. There's actually legal distinction because they're not employees of the school or the state for that matter. But we talk about NIL and how many commercials did you see? If you're doing a drinking game for the Save College Sports ads with all the different luminaries that were part of those, you didn't make it past the first quarter of your early game. Okay, you might have gotten the early EPL game at, I think it was 4:30 Pacific time that kicked off. And then you might have gotten through maybe halftime of those 9 a.m. Pacific time starts. Otherwise, you were done because every break was, here's this ad, here's this ad, the sanctity of the game. And look, I think at this point with Lane Kiffin, right, you can always find a judge. We've watched TV and movies, TV shows and movies for years of, if you work hard enough, and you can find the sympathetic ear, you'll get the warrant you need, you'll get that guy released, all of those things. And they're always in a nice robe, sipping a nice Chianti or a late night drink. Yeah, you're all picturing it. How many times did you see Benson and Stabler show up? Judge, you two again, right? Yeah, I mean, Sam Waterston, hey, meeting up with a buddy at the end of the bar at 2 a.m. Like, all right, I know it's almost last call, but this really is going to help me out. We've all seen it. Now I need to start rewatching all of those Law and Order episodes again. But all of that to say, you find a friendly judge, all of a sudden you get an injunction here, you get this lifted, you get this, and suddenly 42 people could potentially play. In this case, we had two guys in particular that might have come back to play at LSU. Here's how Lane Kiffin addressed it earlier this morning.
2: Yeah, that wasn't easy. As much as I feel for the players, and I believe that you fight for what you believe in. And I believe, you know, these kids have an opportunity to play, just like all the other kids around the country that are winning court cases and being put on rosters. But at the same time, I'm the head coach of LSU, and I had to make a decision that is for the big picture of LSU and the LSU football program, with the uncertainties of what potentially could have come by adding them to the roster. And we couldn't get exact reasons or exact what that would mean if we added them. So with that, made the decision, which is the best interest of the team.

0: and the university. And we're excited to be playing a great game today here in front of these fans. And let's spot the ball.
1: There you go. 51-10 was the final, by the way. I buried the lead there of what LSU did to Clemson and Dabo Swinney. We got plenty on him a little bit later. I know Aaron and Jason were talking about Dabo and his tenure and where we're looking at. Because a guy who has been reticent to embrace any of the newness of college football. He's been at Clemson for a long time, going back to 2008. Had all those huge years, kind of culminating with, Deshaun Watson and his greatness. But, like, all of that to say, when we're talking about the era now, you need the common enemy, right? You've all done it, maybe with your brothers or your sisters or your cousins or your running buddies, whoever was, like, the extended family. You played the numbers game, and you tried to lean and say, hey, this is how it's got to work. And you try to find, someone's got to be the common enemy of all of it. You work in, and that energy goes into one space. And right now, Lane Kiffin's the common enemy of everybody. Now, remember, LSU voted as part of that unanimous block to say, hey, we don't want this in the SEC. And so this is pragmatism 101 right here in terms of, nope, we're not going to do it. And part of it is, if suddenly you can find another judge, you take it through the courts, it goes through fast enough, and it's overturned, well, what happens if they played meaningful parts or any snaps in these games that are wins? How do you extract those stats and their contribution reasonably and say, well, you know, they still would have won 48-3. So no, that's not the way it works, right? You played, you were ineligible. Here's what happens. You start talking about losing wins and all of these different metrics. Now that would mean the NCAA would actually have to act with some level of speed, which, as we know historically, hey, not going to happen. But in this case, you're also looking at the SEC conference. There's lots of money and revenue flowing through. You don't want, as much as you may want to be the bad boys, and this is where Kiffin and LSU as an institution, there may be a bit of a divide, right? Where you could say, hey, press it, but you're also like, well, we want to remain in good standing with the conference because, well, we see where this is headed. The super friends and the super conferences, when we talk about the SEC and Big Ten at the head of the table. And as my favorite guy in the world of wrestling right now, Danhausen, would say, that's an awful lot of human monies. And we have to be careful about that and be judicious about that. And for Lane Kiffin, hell, at halftime, he did all his speech and he was good. He's like, oh, you know what? If we clean this up and we didn't have this turnover, it should be 38-0. And he turns and he starts to walk away, but he turns back and goes, imagine, you know, if we had the pros. Okay. Got a little bit of the swagger, as it were, as he ran off the field, absolutely obliterating Clemson. Because there was talk this morning, right? The hot yoga showing up on the set with McAfee, which, you know, leaving no pop culture stone unturned. There's plenty of instances on Family Guy where you got Stewie trying to be the consoling person for Brian, for Peter. Hey there, big guy. You doing okay? And that felt like what McAfee was kind of doing with Lane Kiffin. Hey, buddy. And he's like, you know, it means a lot. You're my guy, all these things. And they go back and forth and it's fine. But I started seeing all the, I don't know, maybe they're distracted, maybe not there. Yeah. Laid that to waste pretty fast, didn't they? To the point where your starters are out at the end of the third quarter. Absolute domination from pillar to post. 51-10, your final. It was 31-3 at half. At the end, you got 5 minutes of game plus almost 6 full minutes. They're doing an interview with the guy doing knuckle push-ups on the sideline, one of the cheerleaders. That's how badly handled this was for Dabo Swinney and Clemson. Yeah, Lane Kiffin's the guy that college sports needed. We do a lot of posturing, a lot of gesturing. Look, the NCAA is in the last throes of whatever power they have. I get in arguments with my guy Jason Smith during the week on this all the time. In theory, that's a phrase you may hear a lot over the course of tonight, is in theory, this is great, right? A commissioner, someone that is at the head. You think the head of the Big Ten, you think the head of the SEC, any of these conferences with any clout whatsoever are going to say, yep, put that guy in charge And whatever he says, we're going to no, no, they're self-directed to the best interest of their conferences, to what's going to make them the most revenue, make them the winningest, and keep the line moving, right? It's like a shark tooth. You take a bite, one falls out. Guess what? Another one pops up into place to bite your ass right away the next time. So same thing here with Lane Kiffin. He's saying, well, it's worth exploring and it's worth pushing. And if that makes him the villain, so be it. But we're already in the age where you're talking about money. And again, they're not employees. And if you want to do the collective bargaining and go down that road, many years ago, there was a Northwestern group of players that were started talking about unionization, and everybody thought they were the worst thing in the world. Full circle. That's kind of where we're at here again, of trying to make sure that, you know, there's rules and policies and procedures and equity and quote, fairness. All right, that's always a four-letter word, literally and figuratively, fair. But when we look at Lane Kiffin, you finally have people in the rooms, and how they're voting, or I should say why they're voting, may still be in question, right? Go along to get along behind the scenes. You're working the mechanics and also saying this would be good for us for reasons X, Y, Z. But for now, we stay with the block. But you've got the one guy that's willing to stand up and go, well, why can't they come back? Play? They didn't technically play in the NFL. You got players making money. And I go, I know the distinction between NIL and being an employee. That's still very, very big. But you can see where they're inching towards trying to figure that out, right? Now you have a salary cap. You parse it out over your different programs at the school. But in this time and age, it's always just been about the faceless NCAA. I don't know. What are they going to do? No idea, right? Long investigations. And the people that actually get affected are eighth graders right now in most of these cases, right? They might have already got a verbal commit somewhere, but you get my point. It's usually not the people that are actually involved in what the change was or any rule breaking or violations. For Lane Kiffin, as much as you may not like his attitude, as much as you look at the excerpts of that book, which paint a whole other world, he's not a guy shy on controversy, and history has shown that throughout his coaching career. But when we look at it and we sit here today in college football, you've got haves and haves nots. That's always been the case. That divide is huge and it keeps getting bigger. But for this idea of bringing back the pro players, they washed out. And if there's technically eligibility left based on years and those kind of things, because we've washed this away in terms of signing with agents and whatever else, marketing deals and all of those different pieces of the puzzle, that they can go back. Does it leave me uneasy? Absolutely. Right? You went into a draft, you were undrafted, whatever the case may be, you went pro, you didn't make it. All right, it's time to go find your next vocation. But until you've got a unifying body to come down with, and you can't find that one judge, right? You're always going to find the one judge, but you don't have a policy in place because you've tried to make it up as you went along, right? You didn't look down the road to say, all right, here's what's ahead of us. We need to start thinking about rules and propositions to, all right, what happens when a player does this? What happens when a player does that? We'll talk about trading cards in a couple minutes in one of my worlds and playing around and just going through a box of college cards. Wait till you see what comes out of that. But it's the idea that you've already had all of these other rules. Remember, you had to sit out a year once upon a time when you transferred. I'm old enough to remember those rules, to where you had to sit. So it was a very big decision, not, hey, I'm going to get a pile of cash and I'm going to go supplant the guy they don't love over there, and it's an easy transition. It's like, no, I literally can't play for a year. And whatever happens in that year may affect whether I ever get on the field. Now it's, all right, I'm done, I'm gone. All right, so giant pile of cash and away you go. So you look at where we're at this point in college sports. For Lane Kiffin, he's just that guy that's raising his hand and shaking his fist saying, hey, what about this? All right, let's go out to the phone line. We're out to Bakersfield, up late with us here in California. Andrew, little bit of college football. How excited are you that week one is, well, it's not in the books. We got two more days of games.
2: It's good. I haven't been able to find very many games on iHeart, but I'm excited. This is the first time I've talked to you here. Wanted to call your show with Jason a few times, but anyways.
1: Yeah, well, to yell at me or yell at him or just to mock us?
2: I don't remember specifically, but...
1: to mock us. Okay, cool. What do you got, Andrew?
2: So for college sports, just some general comments, see what you think, but it seems obvious that there needs to be some balance. And so my thought is, if the NCAA has no power, and then I'll comment on the professional thing, but if the NCAA has no power, it seems like possibly Congress should get involved to empower them. And the reason is that young people are involved in this, and they're at stake. What do you think?
1: Yeah, I think when we look at it, you know, whenever we get governmental intervention, I get, you know, a little nervous, right? Yeah. Because the potential for the overreach comes in. Mm-hmm. But the key to all of it is trying to figure out how to get these guys in the same room to where it's all, at least on the surface, a unified vision of what the sport becomes. The problem is right now it's so siloed to the individual conferences because you're beholden to your member schools, right? How do you get your best deal, right? Why did the Pac-12 go and go away for a couple of years? They signed a terrible TD, right? They're back now, right? Big game today. I mean, we watched Boise State. I had a vested interest. They lose that game to Oregon, but there they are. But it's the idea of they bought that real estate in, up in the Bay Area, and then they signed a really terrible TV deal right as the Big Ten and the other networks started really cashing in, right? So any advantage you would have had, and obviously playing late and all of that for polling purposes is a whole other thing. But a lot of it is predicated on what kind of TV deal you can do and then cut that money back across the schools. Like, that helps everything flow. That's one of the hearts of the Dodgers investigation and discussion we've been having, hell, since McCourt went bankrupt all those years ago. Anyway, what else you got real quick? Because we got to get to a break.
2: Okay, so what I remember from college sports, it was just weird to play the video game and try and pick a team that you thought was good, and none of their last names were on the back of the shirt. But I'll move on to the
1: No, pros. That's the best, because I actually appeared in one of those games as a fan in the crowd.
2: Oh, wow.
1: Yeah, I'll tell you about that in the next segment. But last thing, really quick.
2: Okay, so the pros. I played junior college soccer, and we were good. And I won't tell you the team, but we played a team, and they destroyed us. And then later, through prayer and stuff, I think God revealed to me that there were some people who had played pro sports on that team. And so I think if someone even steps on a practice field in the name of trying to play pro sports, they should possibly not be able to come back to college sports because it's a higher level. That's all I got. Thanks,
1: Mike. There you go. Appreciate you, Andrew. Andrew in Bakersfield, appreciate you stopping in. All of you out there, 877-99-ON-FOX, you're welcome to chime in. Coming up next as we continue here from the Fox Sports Radio studios here on Fox Sports Late Night, we'll talk a little bit of trading cards, one of my my loves since I was a child. And I sit with mountains of them, and it makes me and takes me to a happy place. We'll talk about that as we continue. 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
1: The next 5 years, wait till you see how many professional teams in the Big Three, and outside of it too, but NFL, NBA, MLB. 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

0: Welcome back in Fox Sports Late Night with me. Hi, I'm Mike Harmon. You hear me weeknight 7 to 11 Pacific Time with Jason Smith. We continue to roll and vex each other for another football season. Bears, expectations, Jets, not so much. So we'll have fun with that, although both our college teams won today. His Syracuse Orange with a big win over New Hampshire and my Northwestern Wildcats. While it was not easy, they take down the Jackrabbits ultimately, and they covered the numbers. So all that is good and fine. The I Want Your Flex podcast is out there. Dan Beyer and I are back for another fantasy football season. Coming up next hour, Brandon Deutsch will stop by at the 20 block, and we'll get ourselves into some fantasy talk. If you've got some drafts this Labor Day weekend, wherever you are on the highways and byways, we thank you for being part of our family. Now, look, I want to talk trading cards. But we have a couple of callers that came in, and I want to be nice and not leave you guys hanging out there into the evening where you fall asleep and then we get snoring, although that could be good audio too. But first, let's go out to Chance out in Alabama, talk a little college football week one. What's going on, Chance?
1: Appreciate it, man.
0: Welcome in.
1: Thank you for taking this. I got to talk about my Tide. Now, I'm not going to get too far ahead of myself. I'm not going to go crazy. I know it was just East Carolina.
0: Mm-hmm.
1: But I will go this far. 342 total yards, no turnovers. I think it was like 84 on the ground. Keleon Russell looks like the real deal. I think we may have a stud quarterback. I'm about 95% sure he is legit. And here's a fun fact. Did you know in the history of Alabama's football program, he is the highest rated recruit to come to the program? You think Nick Saban would have got recruited the highest ranked player, but no, it's Keleon Russell, the highest ranked recruit to ever come. And he was making NFL throws. He was great under pressure. Like I said, I know it's East Carolina, but he looks like the real deal. He was not timid. I'm excited, man. I know with the schedule to come, we're going to really find out what he's made of. I'm not going to say we're going to win the SEC, but I think all teams are on notice that we're not going to be a pushover this year. We came in ranked 13th. I think we're a little bit better than that. Roll damn time, man. I'm excited.
0: There you go, Chance. Thanks for stopping in. Hope springs eternal. That's certainly, we're looking at an over-under, 8.5 wins. And certainly a lot of folks looking over at Kalen DeBoer and saying, all right, this is the year. We need you to take that big step up. He mentions their quarterback. He was one of those guys I kept finding in the box of cards. So maybe I'm a little bit richer as I sit here with you tonight at Fox Sports Late Night. All right, let's stay on the phones. We got Holler and James next. Holler and James, what's going on?
2: Hey, brother, how you doing?
0: It's dominating.
2: James.
0: Welcome in. What's going on?
2: Hey, man, I like the take on the Minnesota Twins. They're battling. They're fighting their hearts out. I don't know if they win tonight because I don't have exclusive cable, and the radio stations here are so cheap to pick them up all the time when they're at their crucial moment. Now,
0: well, let me be that guy for you, because you know that guts to the heart of my life, because they were 6-4 winners over my beloved Chicago White Sox. So there you go.
2: 6-4 winners?
0: You're a winner.
2: Woo! I love it more than the Ben Maller Show.
0: There you go. Way to go, Holler and James. Ben will be back with you tomorrow night, and you can get after it with him. Appreciate you stopping by. 877-99 on Fox. You want to call in? I got a big scream. That might become a drop before it's all said and done. Talking trading cards, though. Like, you know, for me, it's been something that helped put me through school and what I spend a lot of time with now. And you see athletes getting involved. It's hit a whole new phase where you're going back to the players and goats of yesteryear, where big time money being spent on Jordan cards, Griffey cards, people getting back to the Jeters, all of those stars from the 90s that you remember, and obviously Jeter deeper into that. But the point just being money flowing through, and collegiate cards are kind of fun to collect and go through as well. You know, I had at some point picked up a lot of things, and I'm going through tonight. I'm like, hey, I got this cool Josh Hoover card. Well, he had a big debut, including the Crimson Mask. There you go, another wrestling term. In his debut for Indiana, but he has a big deal. Well, he's at a TCU, right? And going through the stack that I did of the college stuff, you've got guys that have transferred multiple times. Like, it's like, I've got this guy in three different schools at this point. And going back to our earlier conversation of once upon a time, you know, it's a lot of risk involved with making that big decision to go and transfer when you've got to sit out a year. But it's just, for me, it's a fun piece that correlates and ties to all of the love and the highlights and those moments that we remember. You go back to a year, you look at the back of a baseball card, you think about opening a pack and you add gum or a puzzle piece or a sticker. I still have some of those stickers. Might see a bunch of random logos showing up in the Fox Sports Radio studios. Wait, I shouldn't have said that out loud. 877-99 on Fox at Swollen Dome, where you find me in the Twitterverse. Coming up next, we'll talk a little bit of NFL from 30,000 feet. 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We are Fox
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17: 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He won the Ohtani sweepstakes with the Angels. He had Mike Trout. 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
19: 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And when I hit the ball, I thought I missed it and popped it up. Now, well, for me, a pop up back then was 450 feet, right? 400 feet. So I didn't really catch it perfectly, but the ball just kept carrying and carrying and carrying and carrying up in the fifth deck. Ugh. And people were like, oh my God.
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20: 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Down the middle of the lane. 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It's Ross. And Rip City by Jaden Ross.
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16: And here's what you need to know.
22: In college football, at 16th-ranked Michigan, the Wolverines won their opener 13-12 over Western Michigan on a Hail Mary touchdown pass after 1 second was put back on the clock. Michigan with 3 turnovers, 9 penalties, and time of possession of under 20 minutes in the game. 11th-ranked LSU dominated Clemson 51-10, LSU with an advantage in first downs of 38-8. Number 2 Oregon came back to beat Boise State 34-27. Auburn defeated Baylor 17-16, stopping a 2-point try at the end. To Major League Baseball, the Phillies' Kyle Schwarber hit his 41st home run of the season. The Phils defeated Atlanta 4-2. Home run number 38 for Tampa Bay's Junior Caminero. The Rays won in 10 innings at Texas 6-3. In 10 innings, Arizona won at Houston 4-3. The Yankees won at San Diego 5-1. The Dodgers beat Washington 6-5. I'm Steve DeSager.
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0: Greetings and welcome in. Hour two of the program as we flip the calendar here on the West Coast. Appreciate you giving us a few minutes of your time as you're out and about with your work, trying to fall asleep. Hopefully I don't send you to sleep, but you get my point. Let's spend some of the early morning hours together, shall we? Got Mark and Emmy here to keep me in check to make sure I don't go too far off the rails. I believe Emmy has a dump button in front of him that he's playing pressure luck with right now. No whammy, no whammy. Ah, he said it. Stop! Yeah, welcome in. At Swollen Dome is where you find me in the Twitterverse. 877-99 on Fox. 877-996-6369 is the phone number. Again, at Swollen Dome on Twitter, Instagram, all the good places. If you want to show me pictures of your trading card collection, that's all the pictures I'm authorizing. I know it's late night. You guys want to get wild. That's all I want. If you got trading cards, right? You got a Jordan collection. Cool. Show me some cool stuff there. You got some piece of memorabilia that you love about your favorite team. Maybe because we're finishing the college football Saturday that you cherish. I dig it. Ticket stubs, stories, meeting guys. Like, that's it. It's building the community, and that's part of the trading card thing for me and certainly why I love doing this job and talking sports, right? It's a community builder. Yeah, we might argue and disagree about different facts, or I should say with different positions on a different, and we argue about facts too, because lies, damn lies, and statistics is truly what it comes down to, the old Disraeli quote. But when we talk about sports, right, we can all come back to the common ground. We're there to watch a game, right? It's why I love going to live theater and concerts. They might not have played my favorite song or your favorite song, but we're there for the band. We're there for that communal experience. It's like going to services on the weekend or during the week or however you gather for different things. We talked about Lane Kiffin and his hot yoga. Yeah, it's where you find your peace. So be it. Same thing here. We're talking sports. We're talking pop culture. We're just having a good time. So come along, grab a drink of your choice and sit and hang with us as we get ready. The NFL later on this week will finally get underway. Labor Day weekend on the highways and byways of life. Couple more days, couple more big games of college football to go. But come Wednesday, we'll kick things off for real. And we'll have some on sleep patterns and all of that fun stuff coming up the end of next hour, because there's some studies and data that, well, might help you in terms of making your prognostication. In 20 minutes, we'll talk some fantasy. Brandon Deutsch is going to come in and hang out. We'll go through some of that early round math, what you should be doing as you're stacking your team, and maybe a couple of late round flyers, because I know there's a lot of fantasy drafts going on this weekend. We have our big in-house guillotine league, which we'll draft actually on Labor Day. I think I might be on air. So in the middle of arguing with Jason Smith, I might just start cursing off mic, and you'll wonder what it is. Like, it means I just got a guy swiped out from under me once again. But as we get ready for this NFL season, I mean, it's myriad storylines, right? We can come up with a handful for pretty much every team on the books, from the top of the heap and the Rams and the presumptive favorites, right? +550 are their odds to win it all right now, to where you go down to the Arizona Cardinals and the New York Football Jets sitting at 750-1. You got the Miami Dolphins down there in those odds. I think the Jets are a little bit better, but you get my point. We're talking, that's the big gap. The heroes to the dregs. The Arizona Cardinals are 100-1 to win the NFC West. The Dolphins were 40-1 to win the AFC East the last I looked. So what we're talking about, once again, haves, have-nots, rebuild, repurposing. The Dolphins, I've argued, and I continue to do so, that they should have taken every dime that they owe in terms of dead cap space to Tua Tagovailoa. Bottomed out. Bottomed out this year. That's it. We're done. 2027, it's a whole new world, as opposed to, all right, we still have some money that we owe to a guy who's probably not going to play a lot of meaningful football in 2026. If you saw anything that was going on with the Atlanta Falcons this preseason, to the point where you got burner accounts, his wife chiming in, and all of those subplots that go through, he and Michael Penix Jr. I bring up the Falcons in the same breath as the Dolphins because I've joked a bunch on our weekday show that before it's all said and done, and you'll nod your head because you may remember this name, James Wilder, 1984 Tampa Bay Buccaneers, 492 touches from scrimmage, receptions and carries. Think about that. 492, 16-game season. Achane and Bijan Robinson might actually challenge for that if things break right. I think both those guys are 100-catch guys when we get down to it, just like Christian McCaffrey was for the 49ers a year ago. But we'll get into some of the fantasy implications of all of this, because you can always find value, even if it's a logo, or in the case of the Cleveland Browns, no logo, on the side of the helmet. There's value to be had from each of these rosters. But we just look at all of the different storylines, and I've used this a little bit. If you've heard it, forgive me. If you haven't, well, it's new to you. It's like the old sitcoms on NBC. If you missed them in the fall and they started rerun season, they sold you that it was brand new because you didn't see them in the fall. You were watching something else, you know, like football. But 10-21-14. Now, maybe that's a locker combination. Maybe you got something on a strong box or a locker or something. Maybe you got a little storage unit as part of your apartment complex. You can go try it. Maybe it'll open up the lock. I don't know. But we got 10 new head coaches in the National Football League this year. We have 21 new offensive coordinators this year. Now, you got some guys returning back to, say, Eric Bieniemy, even though it's still Andy Reid, but it's Eric Bieniemy back in Kansas City. So can we turn back the clock if Patrick Mahomes can stay healthy? We'll talk a little of that in the fantasy segment, but you get where I'm going with this. A lot of turnover, 14 new defensive coordinators, which I think led us to, in the preseason, we got a little longer views of a lot of these teams where normally it would have been a Queens wave. All right, I did my three plays, I'm done. Well, you got to see them a little more, deeper into the first quarter, maybe working with a completely reshuffled offensive line. But you see the joint practices and some of the videos that came out of there. You see some of those reports that it's a very different NFL, and it's been changing, not to the extent of what we talk about with the grandiose sweeping world of college sports and college football specifically for the purpose of this conversation. But for the NFL, you got a lot of new blood coming in, right? Some of our favorites are now in the broadcast booth or are going to be in studio. Tell me, do you ever want to just bang your head against the wall when you see that camel walk through the newsroom and you're going, oh God, there it is. It's back. It's back. Mike. No. Because that means, you know what happens with a name Mike? I get a lot of people that walk up to me. Hey, I'm being funny. It's like, no, you're going to get a flying forearm smash. Or I'm going to Rick Steiner you. You remember that? Scott Steiner's kid at Saints camp in a joint practice when he German suplexed a guy. No, that's what you get from me. So I like the bit, you know, for the fact that Tirico plays along. Fine. Hump day. And then they go to Tomlin and he said, don't even. But then Mike Tomlin broke all of the facade we've had of him being a hard ass all these years. We know he's a fun guy in his own spot and he has fun with, you know, the reporters. I've got my own stories from when he was first taking over the job for a couple of years. I'd go out to training camp and there were a number of times where little Mikey Harmon found himself in spots on the practice fields where maybe I was one of two guys standing there and maybe he had to dress down a player. And maybe he said, that doesn't show up tomorrow. Maybe there's some of those. But for him to then do that whole TikTok dance thing that they had with the NBC crew, I'm like, what are we doing? Mike Tomlin, what are we doing? But then he talks about how relaxed he is because he finally has had a life for the first time in years. And we remember what a drain this is, what a grind it is, and what a glorious moment we're in right now because we're getting ready to embark on another 272 glorious regular season games. Sure, it starts in odd spaces. You ever think we're going to have a game in Australia? No. Travel plans, we'll talk about that later, but you've got that, and you keep the global reach, the global expansion, wrapping the world in a great big hug with the NFL. But it's just that idea that hope springs eternal, right? We took a couple calls at the end of last hour, and it was some of that as well. Mark, what do you got?
1: So I wanted to ask you a question just to circle back on
0: our technical producer.
1: When it comes to Miami, are they unofficial, official, trying to tank? And who is the goal for those teams attempting to tank their season to get who? Who are they trying to get?
0: Well, and that's the thing, right? We're going to see that shake out. You got a lot of quarterbacks that have put up big numbers here in the first couple of days here that we've watched. You got Maiava here in Los Angeles with USC. He's been fantastic to this point. We'll have more on the attendance of how many people actually saw him ply his wares the last couple of weeks. You know, the presumption is that Arch Manning's going to light things up, and they had a big win today, and you move on. And, you know, we can't take a ton from week one, but we presume, I think, that you're looking at a bunch of quarterbacks, right? We love our wideouts. I think in their best case scenario, Malik Willis is good and good enough that they say, okay, we'll take you for year two and three to where they, if they, let's assume they have the number one pick. Let's just go there, okay? That they're worse than Arizona, Cleveland, and the Jets. That maybe they're looking for more help, right? You got Achane, you just re-upped him this year. But outside of that, you're devoid of a lot of talent and a lot of building blocks. So can you turn that number one pick? Because assuming folks still want to go get it, right? Because remember, this year was supposed to be a great class of quarterbacks. A lot of those guys didn't make rosters, right? They went and they got hurt or they had a subpar year in their final college experience and all of a sudden they're sixth-round picks. So if things break right, then, yeah, maybe they look at Malik Willis and say, well, forget it. We're going to go get that quarterback, that guy, and move forward. Or if nothing else, it's a great lottery ticket to have to trade down and find a couple other building blocks, at least from where I sit. Like, and that's the beauty. You know, hope springs eternal for most teams, which is why I did the odds thing to kind of show the divide, because no matter how big a fan of your squad you are, sometimes you just recognize what you're sitting in, right? You and I are White Sox fans, Mark.
1: Right.
0: The last 3 years, I love my squad. A lot of times, you know, it's like as soon as you start posting out the audio and video of, you know what, we had the best record in baseball after 5.5 innings, you know it's gone to hell. breaking records for losses, 300 loss seasons, all of those. So this year, I'm in found money territory. Young core. Murakami comes from Japan, and he's embracing Chicago. Everybody loves him.
1: They're not embarrassing anymore. That's the best part.
0: But right, and now we're talking about new state. Like, all of these things are just absolutely insane. But you can see how fast it turns, right? Indiana's the defending college football champion. Hope springs eternal. Likewise, when it comes to the draft, if you can identify that guy, and that's the thing for me. Like, if you're looking at those quarterbacks, and you decide that's the guy, you live and die on that hill. Right, I will defend, and I didn't like a lot of the moves they made, but and even the draft pick didn't make sense. But I mentioned Deshaun Watson when we were talking about Dabo and everything before. Go back to that draft in 2017. It's very convenient to say the Bears should have taken Patrick Mahomes. That was never the argument. That was never the discussion. It was Trubisky was a riser and people were talking about him, or it was Deshaun Watson. Because Deshaun Watson had played well in college. Now, is he the same guy, same allegations, same history, same injuries, whatever? If he's not in Houston, operation shutdown, all those issues, bunch of injuries playing in Cleveland? Don't know. But if we're honest with ourselves, that was the pick that you would have said on draft night. He played really well in college. Why didn't they take him? Mahomes was, he plays in this weird system. It's kind of funky. Great arm. Great IQ, all of these things, but does that translate? And then he gets to learn at feet of Andy Reid, Bieniemy, and Alex Smith, and lo and behold, we get the career that it becomes. But I'm always of the opinion, like, if they decide there's a guy that to live in or die on that hill, go find him at number one. So we'll see how that plays. All right, 877-99 on Fox is the number. At Swollen Dome is where you find me in the Twitterverse. Coming up next, we're going to take our trip to Fantasyland. We're going to dance around the upper rounds. How do you build a roster? A couple of sleepers, maybe later in your draft. Get the pencils and paper ready. Grab another cup of coffee or maybe a stiff drink. We got you next here on Fox.
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0: Hey, welcome back in. Fox Sports Late Night. My name's Mike Harmon. Thanks for hanging out with us. We got Emmy and Mark making us sound so pretty here. into your early morning hours. Appreciate you. 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

0: final throes of draft season. The fun and excitement, the data's out. Obviously, the first two guys jumping off the board in some combination, Bijan Robinson and Jahmyr Gibbs, and then we start fighting thereafter. But from a general draft perspective, you know, how are you roster building in 2026?
1: Well, in my leagues that I'm in personally, I mean, it feels like the running backs, if you play with a lot of seasoned veterans, the running backs go off the board pretty quickly. I know Jonathan Taylor had one league because a guy was picking third at that turn in round two. He knew there wasn't going to be a good running back available, so he took Taylor over Jamar Chase, and this was in a PPR league, not even half PPR. But yeah, I mean, roster build, you always want a great running back before round three, at least one. But I don't think like you have to take a running back in the first round as much as it used to be a thing. You know what I mean? Because there's so many good wide receivers now. And besides Christian McCaffrey, I mean, those wide receivers were super close to outperforming most of the top running backs last year.
0: Well, and that's been the trend. I went back and looked at some of the data in terms of that drop-off, right? When you talk QB1 through 12 and then what's left. Where's the drop-off RB1 to 12 and then start looking at RB2, RB3 for those running back one, running back two, running back three, usually in a flex position in most leagues the way they're assembled now, and then do the same with the wide receivers. Just the points differential between 1 and 12 is huge. And then once you get beyond that, there's not a lot of variance. So it's, can you survive missing out on one of those 12 guys?
1: Yeah.
0: Zero running back strategy, had a couple of years. But we've seen the pendulum of the NFL swing back to where you only have a handful of true number ones.
1: Yeah, well, I mean, I think you know this. I mean, you've played fantasy football and have talked about it and, you know, made content, whether it be articles, talking about it for years and years and years. But fantasy football is like the stock market, right? I mean, just because a guy is there and you need a position super bad doesn't mean you have to overvalue that player. You got to take value where there's value, similar to the stock market. You're not going to pay extra for Nvidia if it's $240 when you can get it for 180 some else for 187. That's just as good with the earnings potential, right? So it's the same thing with, like, if Devontae Smith is there in round three, you have a wide receiver and a running back, you really want to take a running back, but the next RB is somebody like, I don't know, Javonte Williams. You're going to take Devontae Smith because you're going to want to have two elite wide receivers.
0: Yeah, as we look at the draft board as it sits, I pulled up a grid that Yahoo had put up. So Gibbs and Robinson account for about 95% of number one overall picks. Where it starts to get interesting is as early as number two, right? It's still Robinson and Gibbs, and now we start seeing, well, Jamar Chase's name starts flying up. If you go to the number three draft slot, currently 56% of leagues draft Chase ahead of Taylor, ahead of McCaffrey and Nacua.
1: Yeah. I mean, look, I wouldn't take Jamar Chase just because I feel like you can lose your league in the first round, like, really easily. You can't win your league. I mean, you win your league in the middle rounds and in the later rounds. Like, Christian McCaffrey is a little too risky for my liking. Jamar Chase is elite. He has the upside to be this guy that can win you a league because he did it a few years ago. Mm-hmm. The fact of the matter is, you know, whether it's history, whether it's just something that all of a sudden happened, no wide receiver one's repeated in even non-consecutive years since Antonio Brown in 2017. Now, I'm not saying Jamar can't do it. He was the wide receiver one a few seasons ago. It's contingent upon Burrow's health. So I prefer, if I'm at that three slot, I'm not saying you guys have to do it, but I prefer the safety route. And I take Amon-Ra St. Brown almost all the time because he's been the wide receiver three seasons in a row. And what that tells me is, look, even if that might be considered a reach for some people, I know the guy's going to get 115 receptions. I know he's going to be a top five receiver. I mean, he's been the wide receiver three seasons in a row. I'll get the running back next if Gibbs and Bijan are off the board. Because CMC, I mean, he had 418 touches last year.
0: Well, and that's the thing. Historically, running backs, when you get that level of touch count. Now, 101 of them were receptions.
1: Yes.
0: As we predicted appropriately. I think it was 101. Last year, because I said it earlier this hour, right? That I think for Bijan Robinson and Jahmyr Gibbs, and certainly for Devon Achane, there are three guys that might go close to that century mark. Maybe Gibbs a little less because you've got more people around and more targets. But when you look at the Atlanta offense, you look at the Miami offense, it's what you got. Like, I love Drake London. Neither of those

0: quarterbacks is trying to force him the ball 14 times a game.
1: Yeah, I mean, that's why I think Bijan Robinson's the number one pick over Jahmyr Gibbs, simply not because he's more efficient or going to be more efficient, just because they have London. Sometimes they throw to Pitts, but that quarterback situation's murky. And I know Bijan Robinson's going to probably have the most catches of any running back. If it's not Devon Achane, it's him. Whereas Gibbs, he'll score more touchdowns probably. But you have Amon-Ra, you have Jameson Williams. By the way, Jameson Williams was top 12 wide receiver last year in fantasy football. It's not like Gibbs has a monopoly on this offense like Bijan does on the Falcons. And I think Devon Achane's getting slept on because the team's going to be behind the entire game and someone's like, oh, well, they're going to be bad. Well, in PBR leagues, that's 6 to 8 catches sometimes a game for Devon Achane. He's not only their RB1, he's their wide receiver one. So I think he's being undervalued too, because did that stop you, Mike, when Christian McCaffrey was on the Panthers from drafting him, that he was on a bad team?
0: I don't
1: team?
0: Care what logo is on the side of the helmet. Value's value.
1: Exactly.
0: I'm also the guy that used to get in fights with NFL players back in the day doing events up in the Bay Area when I'd be like, all right, positive quotes on Brett Favre. Like, I thought you said you were a Chicago guy. I'm like, sure. They're not shutting everybody out.
1: Yeah.
0: And Brett Favre is going to put up his points. He's going to throw you some picks, but generally speaking at that point in time, and it would be like, well, you're not really a fan. I'm like, no, it's categorically incorrect. I want him to lose every game 38-35.
1: Yeah.
0: And throw 5 touchdowns for my fantasy team. I'm still rooting against them, but I'm a realist.
1: Yeah.
0: I'm a realist as to what the outcome is. Likewise, when you go to the decal, or in the case of the Browns, no decal on the helmet, I'm going to be able to find value, even with the worst teams in the league. Now, is your upside in terms of goal line and red zone opportunity going to be, that ceiling's going to be a lot lower? We're watching, a little late night Danny DeVito. I mean, he might be bumping his head sometimes against some of these things. Sorry, Danny, I'm vertically challenged myself. But all of that to say, you're trying to find where that floor is. And certainly give yourself as big a ceiling as you can. And when you've got an offense which going to struggle, the dump off to the running back remains one of the easy linchpins to it all. All right, what do you do with Saquon Barkley?
1: Ooh, I love Saquon Barkley this year. I think it was his ADP like 12 or 13, or has it fallen to like 15? I have him as my RB8. I mean, last year it didn't take a genius to figure out that he wouldn't be that productive because he led the league in touches the year before. I mean, the last time a running back led the league in touches and then had a top 5 finish was Ezekiel Elliott. But besides him, there hasn't been anybody that's done it in 12 years. So I knew he wouldn't do that. I mean, I'm shocked he stayed healthy last year. He was the RB14. He just wasn't that productive. Now, they didn't go that deep in the playoffs. There wasn't as much of a toll on his body like the previous year, because it wasn't just the season. I mean, they won the Super Bowl. He was playing all these playoff games. I think that's going to bode well for him. I wouldn't say similar to McCaffrey this past year, but I do expect at least a top 10 finish. I would not be shocked if it's a top 5 finish. I love him with my second round pick. I wouldn't be shocked if people took him at the end of the first round.
0: Outperform. Currently 14 on the ADP, according to fantasypros.com, where I contribute each and every week during the season. 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Now, I've been bullish, go quarterback, wide receiver for a second, on the experiment to come from Kyler Murray. Justin Jefferson. Yes, no, yes, yeah. No. We got a nice little bounce back and forth in terms of his production the last 4 years. Up, down, middle, undecided.
1: It's tough because those drop issues were prevalent down the stretch last season. Didn't matter who he had at quarterback. I mean, they were trying to get him the ball. Now, Kyler's obviously a substantial upgrade over J.J. McCarthy and Max Brosmer. And I know Brosmer was just released recently, but J.J. McCarthy, there was that first game against the Bears where he got a touchdown.
0: That was a good last couple of minutes.
1: Yes. And then J.J. McCarthy, I mean, you thought, the future's his. And then, I mean, look where we are now at this point. But I'm in on Justin Jefferson. I mean, I have him as the wide receiver 6, I believe, or wide receiver 5. I think I have him slightly above CeeDee Lamb just because I think Kyler, look, he's only supported, I believe, one top 10 finish. That was DeAndre Hopkins early on in his Arizona days. But Justin Jefferson's that he's the arguably the most talented receiver in the league. So I think the upside's tantalized. I don't think he's going to be a top three wide receiver in fantasy again like he was with Darnold a few seasons ago. But top six, yeah, he should be.
0: All right, last guys before we get to the sleeper fun. Ashton Jeanty, ankle injury to get things started. But you look at the Las Vegas Raiders just outside of an RB1 last year, even though fantasy owners thought it was the worst thing in the world. Hey, it's not my fault you overdrafted him, but he finished 13th despite getting hit in the backfield every other carry. How much better or worse can it be in 2026?
1: Well, I think he's going to be more efficient, right? Linderbaum's going to help a lot. That offensive line improved drastically. Still have DJ Clay's on that offensive line, which is not great. I hope he performs better this year. But I think we're overlooking what Kubiak did in Seattle, which was deploy the two running back system. And the issue with that isn't that Jeanty's not going to outperform what he did last year. He could certainly finish as a top 10 running back. But I think his ADP is falling because of the injury. Even if he was fully healthy, I wouldn't take him until pick 20 because Mike Washington would get a ton of touches. If we're just looking at, Super Bowl MVP, you didn't give him many touches during the regular season as much as people thought. I mean, he was always overdrafted, Kenneth Walker, because Charbonnet was vulturing touchdowns. Mm-hmm. Mike Washington could do the same thing.
0: It's so good that the term vulturing stayed around. I need a tissue. I'm verklempt. Younger generation, keeping our terms alive. Paul Charchi and I were using that from the great Phil Regan from all those years ago in baseball. The vulture. But and that was also Dick Tidrow's nickname back in the day. But either way, crossing sports. But yeah, Mike Washington, that's where we get into the sleeper and guys rising based on their reports coming out of camp and certainly their early performances. Washington's a guy we've seen the ADP. You've got the issue in Green Bay. A couple of running backs that maybe people are sleeping on.
1: I think one, just because the RB1 just can't stay healthy. I don't think he's played a 15-plus game season in a while, and that's J.K. Dobbins. So the guy I'm thinking of is Jonah Coleman.
0: Okay, you're skipping right past R.J. Harvey?
1: I mean, I like R.J. Harvey in PPR leagues, in half PPR leagues. I mean, he's not going to be that valuable. I think Coleman's ADP, it's around like 130. I mean, this is going to be one of the best teams in the league, one of the best probably rushing teams in the league just because that offensive line is so good. And that tells me even if Coleman has like a Blake Corum to Kyron Williams type of role this year, like Blake Corum did last year, Blake Corum had some 15, 20 plus fantasy point games. I think Jonah Coleman could absolutely get 8 touchdowns, but Corum is
0: still another guy that people haven't quite gravitated to. I mean, Kyron Williams is obviously fantastic and did a lot of the dirty work in the red zone himself. But if the goal is defending the title at SoFi, i.e. the title they won all those years ago, Kyron Williams needs to be on the field. So how much in those third and fourth quarters is suddenly, if this plays to script, right? And this is where we've got to take fantasy and reality and do that nice match.
1: Yeah.
0: Because if it plays to script, Matthew Stafford's not winging the ball around in the third and fourth quarter.
1: No.
0: And Kyron Williams probably not touching the ball a ton.
1: Yeah, I would say Blake Corum is going to have a big... I mean, I did a video on my TikTok last week, who's this year's Javonte Williams? And what I meant by that is ADP of 100-plus... that ends up being a top 12 running back. I picked Blake Corum because the metric that fits in is top 6 offense. And that was the only guy going in the hundreds, early hundreds. Mm-hmm. And, you know, in some leagues he's going in the 80s, 90s. I still think that's good value. That fit that metric. And remember, he had a few 15-plus fantasy point games. He's a better pure runner than Kyron Williams. And even if Kyron does continuously have a role, he doesn't have to get injured for Blake Corum to be fantasy relevant. They both were last year. But I do think down the stretch, Mike, to your point, when games get close, they're going to lean on the better running back, pure running back, and that's Blake Corum. So I do believe Blake Corum going round. I mean, I picked him in one league at the end of round 7. I'm that high on him. I get my guys where I get my guys. I know he's going to outperform round 9. I know he's going to outperform round 8. I know he's going to outperform round 7. So I was cool taking him there.
0: Who's the guy that you go into a draft saying, I got to get this guy on my roster?
1: Running back, wide receiver, or just anybody?
0: Just
1: Parker Washington.
0: Okay.
1: I mean, he averaged 22 fantasy points per game over the past last five games of the season. Then he was Trevor's number one target in the playoffs. I'm out on BTJ. That's not saying that BTJ can't have a better year than last year. It's pretty difficult to have a worse year than what he did based on his expectations his rookie year. But remember, Mac Jones was throwing him the football when he had that wide receiver four finish. It was not Trevor Lawrence when he popped off toward the end of the season. Trevor Lawrence looked Jacoby Myers' way and Parker Washington's way more than BTJ. I think Parker Washington's still getting underdrafted in round six.
0: Well, there's, I think, a liking problem that a lot of folks still have with Trevor Lawrence. I think they want to see him do it again, right? Because you've seen the fits and starts, and a lot of his value came with his legs from a fantasy perspective.
1: Absolutely.
0: So I think that's where folks are a little reticent to jump on board. One of my favorite stories of the offseason was the Liam Cohen complaining and feeling disrespected that they weren't disrespected enough. Because he didn't appear alongside Caleb Williams and Ben Johnson and all those articles about teams that were supposed to slide back after big 2025 seasons.
1: Yeah, interesting rhetoric there. But yeah, he's a great coach. We'll see. They have tape on him now, so I don't know if that offense is going to be as good as last year.
0: We'll see. And yeah, Thomas Jr. is just one of the more interesting guys. I think if I'm looking at where he's being drafted, there's a guy with potential top five if things break right again.
1: Yeah, absolutely.
0: Because of what we saw and early drops, I think they lost confidence, and you had a couple other guys pick up. But the size, the talent, the ability to separate, I think, is still there to be unearthed, whether it's there or maybe somewhere else.
1: Yeah, and the guy that's also going in that range, Marvin Harrison Jr., he hasn't had a top five wide receiver finish like Brian Thomas Jr. So that's why people have more confidence in BTJ possibly having a comeback rather than Marvin Harrison Jr. having a breakout. Because Michael Wilson's still there. They just paid him.
0: Yeah.
1: What does that say
0: about?
1: Yeah,
0: it was a little surprise right there.
1: I was.
0: He's
1: their best receiver,
0: but they
1: Michael
0: were fighting
1: Wilson.
0: It till the last. Yeah. It's Arizona.
1: Yeah, they don't want to pay him. They're going to be bad. Why would they pay? I mean, they paid Jacoby Brissett $15 million. They probably didn't have to.
0: Well, they're going to trade him as soon as the season goes south and a couple of guys get hurt. Gone.
1: As soon as he throws 500 yards against the Niners again in week 3,
0: oh,
1: he's out
0: look
1: of there.
0: At you. The 49er fan showing through. Brandon S. Deutsch on Instagram and TikTok. BSD Takes on X. We'll be doing this as the season goes on. Any last words on the final drafts for people in terms of sending them into terror?
1: Go get your guys. Doesn't matter which round. Get the guys you really value. That's my take on it.
0: There you go. Brandon joins us each and every week as we sit here at Swollen Dome. You find me, the I Want Your Flex podcast. Check out Brandon's stuff. We'll get the Twitter and Instagram and TikTok mentions again before the show is done. Good stuff. As we continue, we take a trip to the South Side. We're going to talk about blueprints and plans and hopes and dreams. Isn't it wonderful? Week one of the college football season, and even I'm bright-eyed and excitable. Fox Sports Late Night with me, Mike Harmon, continues. Thanks, Brandon. We'll do it again.
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10: Wildfire smoke remains the biggest weather story across the Pacific Northwest. Air quality continues to be unhealthy at times from eastern Washington into northern Idaho and parts of western Montana. As smoke from the ongoing wildfires continues to spread. Winds have eased a bit compared to earlier this week. Highs are mainly in the 80s. There's a cold front moving across the northern plains and into the Midwest, triggering numerous thunderstorms from the Dakotas and Minnesota through Wisconsin, Iowa, Illinois, and into parts of Michigan, bringing heavy rain and the risk of flash flooding. Warm and humid throughout the Northeast, with temps mainly in the 80s, and scattered thunderstorms. While most of the Southeast remains hot and muggy with highs in the 90s. The South will see temperatures climb into the 90s with triple heat continuing across portions of Texas. The Southwest continues to broil with scattered monsoonal thunderstorms over Arizona and New Mexico. Highs are expected to top out around 114 degrees. California remains mostly dry with sunshine and inland highs well into the 90s and low 100s. That's your national forecast. I'm Tammy Trujillo.
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14: How much better off are the Angels today simply because Stan Kroenke is going to replace Artie Moreno? It feels like a liberation day in Anaheim for a sad sack, pathetic franchise. And that's what the Angels have been for years and years and years and years and years. And the Angel fans, a hearty bunch. Do I see a parade? See, if I was doing local radio, I'd set up some kind of parade. You'd have a parade down Main Street, USA there. What fun would that be, right? You can declare yourself born again, fan of the Angels. There you go. Hallelujah, hallelujah. And symbolically, you know what you have to do? Symbolically, you have to attack the Artie Moreno statue. Is there an Artie Moreno statue? It seems like there should be, the way Artie ran the Angels there.
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15: President Trump is slamming Michigan's Democratic nominee for U.S. Senate. In a speech in Las Vegas Wednesday, Trump claimed Abdul El-Sayed hates Jewish people and hates Israel.
16: Abdul El-Sayed, lovely gentleman. He's a man of hate. And now he's going around saying, no, I love everybody. He doesn't love everybody.
15: He went on to predict that El-Sayed will lose the November election. The progressive Democrat defeated establishment-backed Congresswoman Haley Stevens in Tuesday's closely watched contest. In the midterms, El-Sayed will face Republican Mike Rogers, who has Trump's backing. Primary contests are being held in Tennessee on Thursday. The main event is the Republican primary for governor, where Senator Marsha Blackburn, Congressman John Rose, and State Representative Monty Fritz are running to replace term-limited Republican Governor Bill Lee. And Acting Attorney General Todd Blanche won't have Republican Senator Susan Collins' vote when his nomination heads to the Senate floor. She says she reviewed his qualifications and concluded his actions have further eroded the Justice Department's independence. That's politics. I'm Mark Mayfield.
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0: Thanks to Brandon for stopping by, talking a little bit of fantasy football. That'll be up on all the socials. Video of us looking so pretty here on an early Sunday morning. Happy 80th to Freddie Mercury. Add it some to your playlist. Get that spring in your step. Stand defiantly. Arm raised in the air like that famous Montreux statue. Maybe I have one of those gold lamé jackets. You don't know. Maybe you're picturing it right now. Maybe I'm going to go to a karaoke bar when this is done. You never know. At Swollen Dome, where you find me on Twitter and Instagram. We got Emmy and Mark making sure I don't take us too far off the rails. Remember the iHeartRadio app. Take it wherever you go. All those affiliates nationwide, thanks to the program directors. Thank all of you that want some Fox Sports Radio in your life. We appreciate you. It's not lost on us. The I Want Your Flex podcast that Dan Beyer and I do each and every week. We break down. So far, we've done a couple of preview episodes going through some of the rankings as I see them. And then we're going to do our draft. We always do one last preseason draft with all the movers and shakers. So that'll be up wherever you get podcasts. Please download and give it 5 stars. Tell me what you love. Tell me what you don't. But always, it's free to send it along to friends and family. So please do that as well as we continue our search for global domination. Now, one of the things we're going to do is, get to know each other a little bit. And from my end, I am originally from the south side of Chicago. I live and die everything Chicago sports, except the Cubs. Because anybody that tells you they're a fan of both is either trying to sell you something, they're running for a political office, or they have no spine. Okay, maybe the last one I was a little cruel on. But the point being that you got to pick a side. You just do. You just can't be a, hey, I like everything Chicago. No. Baseball, it's one side or the other. That's the way it is. And you have your colors, and you run through. I've been to many Cubs-White Sox battles. And literally outside the streets, plenty of battles. There's a guy with a Sandberg jersey. Oh, that's not going to end well. He's talking smack. No, not to those guys. Don't do it, man. Don't do it. And then you're trying to play human shield to keep the what's inevitable there. But saw earlier, and Mark is a White Sox fan, and he's got his I got a Bulls hat on, if I'm remembering correctly, because I don't have my glasses on at the moment, and I'm old and blind. But you know, White Sox lose on Saturday to the Twins. We talked about that with Holler and James. We got one of the great screams of recent memory. But minority owner Justin Ishbia, some new money coming in, potentially part of the succession line here with Jerry Reinsdorf in these coming years. They have the South Loop Rail Yards project that got announced, including a rendering of a new stadium, complete with what looks kind of like a replication of some of these other places where suddenly you got a mini mall, a bunch of restaurants and whatever. But it looks pretty, and it's nice when you're in the middle of selling hope for those kind of things while the team is winning. So first off, Mark, as we commiserate over the love of the South Side of Chicago and these beloved White Sox of this year, I mean, 74-68, 42-28 at home. Yeah, they take one on the chin to the Twins today. But when we started back at opening day, you and I were talking. It's like, hey, man, if we can get anywhere near 500, it would be a massive win. Would that get us anywhere near the playoffs? Didn't expect it. Also didn't think that Detroit was going to sell off half of their starting rotation before it was all said and done. But here we sit.
11: Yeah.
0: Early September, first place White Sox.
11: It's a good thing. I was on the days that I work with Ben Maller, he always teases me about White Sox stuff. And I just tell him, I just don't want them to be embarrassing. So I'm glad that the season is going well and that the team is doing well. And right now the bats are still working. And I guess the pitching is still working. So it's like we said, optimism for good things for the White Sox.
0: Just a very odd space to be in after a record setting loss season just a couple of years ago. They've got three guys that have gone to the 30 homer mark at this point in the season. That last happened on the south side of Chicago in 2008. That's what we're talking about in terms of history, in terms of the bats coming out and swinging here on the south side. Vargas has more home runs now than he has in the last 4 years combined. Talk amongst yourselves. Montgomery, Antonucci, Mydroth, all these pieces. And yes, there are still plenty of pitchers out there that I lament that they're no longer on the south side of Chicago. Every time I see Chris Sale pitch, I still wince a little bit.
11: It does hurt.
0: Carlos Rodon, it is, you know, many journeys whenever I see him pitch for the Yankees. I'm like, I like him. Used to go back and forth with he and his wife in the Twitterverse a little bit when he once upon a time when he was ours. But either way, it's meaningful baseball in September and potential postseason action, which is very exciting. Especially with the Bears season getting ready to crank up as well. Expectations high in Chicago. The Cubs are going to make the playoffs as well. They've got the MVP, 95% likelihood. Remember when I was talking trading cards last hour? Well, go find those Topps Chrome PCAs. They're going to be worth $20 a piece of trade-in value. And you can level up at your local shop. Yeah, it's not official yet, but boy, the lead he has taken, insurmountable it would seem, especially with the continuing struggles health-wise of Shohei Ohtani, not only to get onto the mound, but just getting back in the lineup as he was scratched for the third straight day. There's a little baseball update, a little bit of the south side of Chicago with Mighty Mark and myself. As we continue here, survey says, what does it say about your NFL favorite team? Whiners? I saw the word whiners in a headline, and I cackled like I was Max Cady in Cape Fear. We'll make it all make sense. Swollen Dome, it's Fox Sports Late Night with me, Mike Harmon, on Fox Sports Radio.
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29: This is Two Pros and a Cup of Joe.
30: Aaron Donald is back, and it's hard to find flaws with the Rams, except for maybe Matthew Stafford's age, but then you saw the way Ty Simpson played, and you're like, well, but it does feel like everything is lined up for them to make a run this year.
31: It's real. It's happening. I can't wait to see what it looks like to see this defensive front with Myles Garrett on the edge and Aaron Donald in the interior and how teams are going to try to stop these guys. I mean, honestly, it feels like it's one of those deals where I don't know what your answer is. You know, as a former quarterback or, you know, looking at it from the offensive scheme standpoint, Look, those guys, you got up in front of you, are getting paid too. But it is, I mean, Aaron Donald had one of the highest double team rates of any player back when he played.
29: Two pros, LeVar Arrington, Brady Quinn, and a cup of Joe, Jonas Knox. 6 a.m. Eastern, 3 a.m. Pacific on Fox Sports Radio.
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6: In late-night college football on Saturday, 11th-ranked LSU dominated Clemson 51-10. 16th-ranked Michigan somehow edged Western Michigan 13-12 on a 47-yard Hail Mary touchdown pass after 1 second was put back on the clock. Number 2 Oregon trailed in the first half but beat Boise State 34-27. Dominant wins in the top 10 for Ohio State and Georgia, for Texas, Texas A&M, and Indiana. In Major League Baseball, in 10 innings, Arizona won at Houston 4-3. The Diamondbacks now a half game ahead of San Diego for the last NL wildcard. The Yankees won 5-1 at San Diego. The Dodgers defeated Washington 6-5. Tommy Edmond with a 3-run homer. Dodgers DH Shohei Ohtani was out for a third straight game due to his injuries. Coco Gauff won her third round match at the U.S. Open. Tyler Reddick earned the NASCAR pole at Darlington. I'm Steve DeSager.
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0: Greetings. Welcome in. Second half is on the air. Appreciate you being out here. Fox Sports Late Night with me, Mike Harmon. Disco ball spinning, marching band refusing to yield. You got to run through them. Stanford-Cal early here on a Sunday morning. We appreciate you being part of the extended family, wherever, however you're listening. 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We appreciate you downloading it and spreading the information to your friends and family as we continue to build, as we get ready for a huge football season. Great week one of college football. A couple of big stories that stand out. We had the Michigan miracle, the tainted. And it's a win in the end. You know, when folks look at it, 13-12, a Hail Mary finishes it on a second try. Yes, Hail Mary that finishes with 1 second remaining, statement out by the conference officials, and then the second try is converted, a big play by Buchanan, the receiver, to make the catch from Underwood. And, you know, we watched the post-game presser and Western Michigan going, I don't know what the recourse is. Like, you know what you're going to get? You're going to get a nice note to just say, hey, thanks for trying. That's really all it comes down to at this point. You had the opportunity to close it, a botched snap, and a fumble that ends up forcing a settlement into a field goal. Not enough to create the distance. Final 35 seconds, Michigan steals the W. The other was the collective world that doesn't embrace villainy, that doesn't embrace the Lane Kiffin mode of thinking towards this. Should pros or would-be pros come back? Because were they really pros at all? I mean, I don't know. It's an existential question, chicken and egg kind of thing. But the collective world was waiting for the thud by the LSU Tigers. Yes, there was a weather delay, torrential downpour. You saw it all. by the end, we were getting features on Peter the dog, which I know there's a certain fraction of you that every mention of that, you either take a drink or you curse audibly. That was in the final few minutes, as well as one of the cheerleaders doing knuckle push-ups to the 51 points that they rolled up on Clemson in what was a laugher. Now a lot of questions after last year's 7-6 season for Dabo Swinney and the Clemson Tigers. Will there be an issue of whether, well, you start looking around going, well, he's been there since 2008, many highs, three or more losses, several straight years. And last year you go back into the schedule and you had a couple of big clunkers early in the season. So is that enough to where you start thinking about the winds of change to it all? But those were the two games that stood out most. We had a thriller, late night California, when you talk UCLA and the Bob Chesney era underway. So we had that versus Cal that went late into the night. That was still on when we were here, and it was 24-all. UCLA pulls away, ends up winning 45-24. That was up at Cal. Here in Los Angeles, you had all sorts of revelry in terms of, well, the Dodgers played. You had Guns N' Roses playing with Ice Cube. Like, all sorts of stuff going on, and a busy Saturday here. USC, I should say, having their big win on Friday night. But for the rest of the college slate, we saw a bunch of blowouts and teams handling their business. We did have the escape by the Oregon Ducks, the number two team in the nation. They take down Boise State. Some chunk yardage, some big plays after a discombobulated, inefficient first half. They eventually got things rolling, and it was enough to get a W. Story that caught my eye, though, going back to the National Football League. This comes from the analysis of the Action Network, actionnetwork.com, and this survey of NFL teams, which I think is kind of fun. You have the New York Football Giants and their fan were categorized as the quote-unquote most foul-mouthed in football, whereas the Jets and their fans were the champion complainers, according to this. The Big Blues fan base, as they affectionately called the Giants, they had more swear words in comments on their subreddit, nearly 15%. More than any other team in the National Football League. And you get to the complaining about the Jets that they came in as they even went back to Saturday Night Live and Debbie Downers saying you're talking about 26%. That was actually attributed to the Colts. And then you have the negativity of the Jets fans just behind them at 25.76. So they can't even win the most negative fan base nod. That somehow goes to Indianapolis. But what's interesting as we get ready for this new year, and we're talking about it a lot at the start of the show, right? The pageantry, the pomp and circumstance, the traditions of college football. With the NFL, it's a little different. Sure, we don't have student fan sections and all of that, but we got our rabid fan bases. Whatever the team is your favorite, you have that group that you know, all right, this is going to be a focal point, right? For Chicago, we know the quarterback position. Caleb Williams, even with all of the heroic moments last year, there's still a percentage of fans and pundits in the city of Chicago that are looking around going, yeah, but. And that doesn't mean that they're going to win the same number of games, have the same level of success. Will it be more uniform? Will it be a more consistent four quarters in year two with Ben Johnson? I would like to think so. But what happens on the other side of that is that you're looking at a defense, at least from this man's point of view, that can be, what's the word? Joe Namath said it best for us, struggling with great consistency, right? Last year, a lot of opportunism, a lot of turnovers created. Can you bank on those again? Generally, it swings the other way. One score games generally swing back towards the midpoint. So we look at all of that to wonder, you know, in terms of hope springs eternal. for your respective teams. But I'm curious, you know, all of you out there, as you think about your favorite team, we know the over-unders and we can do all that breakdown, analysis, and odds. But there's just that gut feeling coming into a season, right? There's things we know that unless there's the version of a sports miracle, a Festivus miracle, to steal from our friends at Seinfeld, that the Jets, the Browns, the Arizona Cardinals, and the Miami Dolphins are going to be bad. The Jets, I've heard arguments, and I can hear them to a point about if it breaks right, you look at a good defense, you've got a couple of good skill position players on offense, above average offensive line, it's all just about the signal caller. Whether Geno Smith can find some semblance of what he was for a spell in Seattle. Again, he was displaced by another former Jet in Sam Darnold, who went on to win a Super Bowl. And then you have the all my life's a circle kind of thing, going back to Geno when he was there as a second-round pick in 2013. Can it break right behind him, or is Cade Klubnik the future and the future is now? Right, that's what we're looking at as we look at the Jets. But just taking it from and I talk about them with a moderate level of authority, given the amount of time I spend next to Jason Smith here on the network each night. And how about a Fresca if you want to tag him and make him part of this conversation as well. But for your fan base, you know, trying to figure out those expectations, do you have your quarterback, the continuity? I did the 10-21-14 locker combination, talking about what it is here in this season for the NFL. Of 10 new head coaches, many first-timers, 21 new offensive coordinators, a lot of first-time play callers, 14 new defensive coordinators. Again, a couple of these are guys that have bounced before, but we're talking new teams, new turnover, all 22. Now, is it the same level of turnover chaos that we have in college football? Well, not necessarily in most of your key positions, but certainly some building in, and we've watched teams over the last few years. September is what the Patriots used to do and were a standalone all those years, right? The parsing out touches, looking at what you can add to the playbook. What's this squad capable of? And maybe you only came out of it 2-2, but after a month, you knew your team. I think for the NFL as a whole, as we've drifted towards the parity / mediocrity, sorry, has to be said, portion of the program, that, you know, the goal is for everybody to be 8-8 and fighting in December. I get that, right? We like winners as a collective. We root for winners. I come from a generation where you can find a lot of folks in your friend group that are Dallas Cowboy, New York Yankee, and either Chicago Bulls, maybe a couple of Pistons guys here and there, but Lakers or Celtics fans. That's it. That's what you got. And it's like, how'd you do that? Well, I just grabbed on to everybody. I was like Drake. I grabbed on to anybody that was winning in this certain period of my life. And I decided that that was going to be my team. And you certainly have that. But otherwise, you know, you're kind of going in the ebb and flow and with your squad year to year reassessing thing. With all of this turnover, it's made for interesting bedfellows and chases. Now, I just have a show mantra that we've used, Jason Smith and I, for many a year. Individual games, like we have our specific teams, and in sports talk radio, you got into this because you loved a team. You loved your hometown. You loved your city. You loved the college you spent your hours at and your money at. That has not changed. Now, some might, you know, in the spirit of detente, throw things up saying, well, I'm not a fan of anybody. Maybe on air, that's going to be the case. Off air, you have your hometown teams that you still cheer for. And I don't believe anybody that tells me they don't. Whether it's a player or a coach or the team itself, there's still that level of interest. That's what keeps you coming back for more. As fans, the hope springs eternal that you're going to find that winning combination of coach, coordinator, and quarterback, however that may be. Even if it's for a year, you like to see that you too can turn it around. But the mantra of the show is very simply this. I may not have a dog in the fight, but every game I want it to be close late. And then however it breaks from that. Every game I want it to be close late. And then however it breaks from there. Now we make picks like everybody else. when you're going against the spread and whatever, that you're looking at outcomes in that way a little bit differently. I don't have to nod to it like Brett Musburger did all those years ago. No, we can talk about it. And when Jason Smith and I are breaking down Monday night football, Thursday night football, alternating Tuesday afternoon football, all of those things, we'll go deep dive into those kind of things as well. But this survey just gives you a little

0: little glimpse, at least into New York fandom. We'll fan it out to the rest of you out there, how you're feeling about your squad. If you want to get in, 877-99 on Fox. If you have hope, or if you've already in despair and there's a guy playing on Saturdays that you're already eyeballing and maybe sitting in your back room with your editing software, photoshopping him into your favorite uniform. If you don't have it, the ability to use Photoshop, maybe you're going to the, you know, Batman version of Batman Forever, where you're Jim Carrey and you're cutting out letters and pictures and creating little things with crayons that you've decided you're coloring that guy into your uniform. I don't know. Many different ways to get after it. But your fandom here as we start September, look, there's a lot of sports still swirling. We're still in the throes of all of these legal things with the Clippers, the Lakers being sold. We got some time before we get back into the NBA. WNBA is on another break as they've got the FIBA tournament going on. College football's underway. College soccer started. Selfishly, I'm going to get a highlight played of one of my favorite athletes in all of sports a little bit later on. But it's the idea that you're coming into this year and we're not real about it, most of us. There's that if this breaks well, right? You pull up the schedule when it's released. Sometimes you do it on air, and you, certainly in your local market, a lot of folks are going to say, all right, over the next hour, we're going to go through all of these 17 games of our NFL team. We're going to pick them. Yeah, we don't quite do that with all 272, at least not on air, but we're going through it and saying, well, there is a path to X. And it's always above. Nobody says, hey, my team's going to be 2-15. Even the most realistic and pragmatic of people is still going to find that third win on the schedule or that fourth one. Or maybe if you're greedy, a fifth, right? I know there's Dolphin fans out there. Hell, you might hear Arnie Spanier tomorrow still predicting them to go to the Super Bowl. I don't know. But it's the idea that hope springs eternal. And for all of us right now, we've got a couple more days to bask in that glory before reality comes and kicks us in the ass. That's what I'm talking about. At Swollen Dome is where you find me on Twitter, on Instagram. Survey says, tell me what you think about your team at either of those platforms or call us in 877-99 on Fox. Of course, 877-996-6369. But coming up next, we're going to talk about taking copious notes. Maybe you did that when Brandon was in last hour talking about fantasy. I'm going to give you two scenarios. One, it can really help you and maybe save your ass. The other, it gets your team in a lot of hot water. Hi, Clipper fan. We're going to talk about that as we continue. It's Fox Sports Late Night with me. I'm Mike Harmon, and this is Fox Sports Radio.
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hanging out with us. Mark and Emmy making us sound so pretty and keeping me on point as we roll through. So I do appreciate all your feedback as well. A couple of nice notes from folks in the Instagram and Twitterverse at Swollen Dome, where you find me there. You certainly can always drop a line. You hear me 7 to 11 Pacific each weeknight with Jason Smith. We have a good time there. And well, we're getting ranked ready and cranked up, I should say, for what's coming up here in the football season, week one of college. Almost there. We got a couple more games. We still got to see Notre Dame get into their mix as well. But we had a couple of stories on note-taking that I thought were quite interesting that started making their way around for Sean McVay as he started his tenure with the Los Angeles Rams. Some notes of how he would suddenly ask someone about a play call, about a sequence, about a formation, you know, basically pop quiz. And folks were going on recall or figuring they were going to get the Cliff's Notes at the end. And they were made to look not necessarily foolish, but are you following what we're doing here? One of them famously with Wade Phillips, one of my favorites and a guy I think who always got a bad rap when it came down to his head coaching tenure there in Dallas. But he couldn't answer one of the first questions, so everybody realized that at any point they could be asked. So they had cheat sheets. Quote, I became a better note taker in Sean McVay's first team meetings. He started blindsiding people with these culture tests. First two team meetings. He gives the whole culture. It's unbelievable. You can make a whole documentary on what he did the first couple of team meetings back in L.A. That was Zach Taylor talking about what it was like being on the staff with McVay in the formative years. So just that reminder, and we all do it, right? There's different schools of thought of, I don't want to leave a paper trail. I don't want to put anything in writing that may come back and find me. I get that. I understand that because we got a case of that coming back in a minute, but also in Los Angeles. But the idea being that there are going to be pieces of the puzzle and you have to decide, and you do this in your coursework, right? If you were in school or maybe your kids are in classes now, your grandkids, nieces, nephews, whatever, and you ask them about their homework and, you know, what they're doing, how they're taking notes, right? Is it all on the iPad? Is it a computer? Or do you still, you know, do the claw that you get by the end of a long, long day, and all of you of a certain age, you know you did it, right? Where at the end of holding a pencil or a pen for as many hours as you did in class, and then certainly in the postscript as you were doing problem sets and whatever else, that you were doing a lot of writing to where you had the iron claw. And no, I'm not talking about the Von Erichs and the movie with Zac Efron, although I really enjoyed that. But it's just the idea that, you know, you got this gnarled claw of a hand from all of that handwriting over time. But there's also the idea that in a lot of these circumstances, it's the stuff you decided you weren't going to write down. Yeah, that's unnecessary. That's extraneous. Guess what? Wasn't that always the point that showed up on a quiz or a test? It's like, yeah, I remember him mentioning that. Damn it! Why didn't I write that down? I wrote everything else down. I wrote out my my grocery list on the right thin. But all of that to say, when you get into these kind of scenarios and you're trying to assess the new guy in town, new head coach, new teacher, new boss, whatever else, how many of you sat in on the first meeting with the boss thinking, oh, it's always been kind of lax and whatever, and then someone comes in and they're immediately to the PowerPoint or to a, all right, here's how we do things here. Okay, sit up a little straighter, and maybe you should have brought that piece of paper, or maybe you open the notes app and you slide past whatever scoreboard you were looking at and the box score, or you stop drafting that fantasy team and put it on auto pick for a pick or two. I see you there. But it's always that reminder that, you know, what may seem extraneous might be part of what they're trying to build and trying to instill in a new regime. So I think that's what Zach Taylor was kind of getting to there. It's like, hey, we need everybody on the same page, buttoned up to make this operation as efficient as it possibly can be. And certainly for the Rams, lo, these many years later, I'll be first to raise my hand. When that hiring first went down, there were a lot of rumors, conjecture, speculation here in L.A.

0: and some of the details and reporting just didn't make a lot of sense. And then the hiring happens, and it's the, I'm curious, right? Always curious when we, and we've certainly seen this shift. I've talked about a lot, the 10-21-14 metrics for the National Football League, coaches, coordinators, offensive, defensive there, 21-14 respectively, that you're looking into a new regime, but you're looking at a lot of those numbers in terms of the hiring age are a lot lower than they used to be historically, right? With analytics, with different learning processes, being around the game, et cetera, you're seeing skewed younger. And for years, that wasn't the case. Even going back to when McVay was hired, it was still kind of an outlier. And then it worked, which meant it was friends of McVay, disciples, the coaching tree, all of those kind of things start to come into play. And you see that more readily available across the college and pro landscapes. Well, the note-taking on the other side of where, well, maybe you just need to have a big industrial-sized shredder handy is the Lawrence Frank side of things with this latest Clipper debacle that went down. And we had the ruling earlier this week, hammered for a bunch of first-round picks. Ballmer's got to be away from the team. Lawrence Frank basically turned states, I guess is how it's been described by many, is that he had a bunch of notes about all of these dealings and what the process had to be, et cetera. So in the finding out, as Pablo Torre did, as everybody had to have their moments of discussion of their role and what they knew and didn't know and when and all of that, that Lawrence Frank had copious notes at his disposal, which is, you know, basically the, all right, let me lead you to water of how this all came to be. So it goes back the other way, right? You want to know, but you're also, at some point, you want to know what you're beholden to. And if you don't write it down, becomes the, remember you told me you borrowed 50 from me. Like, nah, well, that was like 6 months ago. I don't really remember. Or, hey, you told me you were going to pick me up here. I did. All right, you're mad at me. You can think of a million different circumstances. Think about conversations with your parents, significant others, promises you may or may not have made to your kids along the way. There's a million of those things that come into press as you go through it. And certainly the dichotomy here of the two Los Angeles institutions, when we talk about what the Rams have been these last couple of years and they're getting ready for that big trip, then we'll talk into circadian rhythms and all of those a little bit later in the program with sleep science come to bear. There's a big article going out about how you get into your rhythms versus, you know, acclimating to a new place. And many of you have traveled. Some of you have not traveled great lengths. I can tell you the multiple time zone thing for those that haven't done it can kick you in the ass and have you dragging for days thereafter. For some folks, they just acclimate quickly and just get after it, right? The old don't get off a long plane ride and go to sleep. All of those things may come to fruition. If you missed any of today's show, catch the podcast. Search Fox Sports Radio wherever you get your podcast right after the show. The podcast gets posted. Be sure to follow, rate it, give it 5 stars, review it. 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Tell me I need a better cadence and I need a bigger vocabulary, whatever the case may be. 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Find today's full show posted right after we get off the air. Now, earlier today, we started getting the actual attendance numbers for the much maligned USC Trojans. We're doing the hat trick of California stories here in the early morning hours, West Coast. And doing the old eyeball test, the announcement and the announced numbers, well, we might have a revision that came through. 51,000 for the season opener against San Jose State. You saw a lot of those camera angles with very large swaths of empty seats, or patrons disguised as empty seats, as you might say. That was the smallest crowd ever announced for a Lincoln Riley home date. And then they played again on Friday evening against Fresno State. Holiday weekend. General Los Angeles traffic on a Friday. Warm, but still not to the sweltering of a week ago. But again, holiday traffic, getting through, getting off work, going to the Coliseum as opposed to skipping town. 53,014, the announced total for that one on Friday night. However, to quote someone in our business, however, according to the tabulation kept by the Los Angeles Fire Department, this is where it gets fun. Fun with number, fuzzy math, as it were, right? We talk about accounting when it comes to what the Clippers were doing, accounting in so many ways in sports. Accounting's a lot of what we're talking about with college football, how much money's really being transacted and into the hands of players. No. According to the Los Angeles Fire Department, this comes through courtesy of the California Post, 35,585 people scanned through the gates for that San Jose State game. That's 15,559 fewer people. We're talking 15,5 out of an announced 51,000 people that didn't actually show up. Now, I like these stories because they're kind of fun, right? It got people mad. I liked it here in Los Angeles, where I've resided for a lot of my adult life, living the dream. Eventually, I'm going to start showing up at auditions as, you know, fat guy number two, or fat short guy number two, balding fat short guy number two, whatever they need in the description. But loudmouth, don't forget the loudmouth. But all of those things that. Here in California, I love the fact that people got loud and defensive. Nobody dismissed it. Yeah, what are you going to do? Like, there's a lot of reasons, excuses, however you want to look at it, as to what those attendance are. I mentioned it for the holiday weekend. It's a lot. A 6 o'clock Friday night game in most larger cities is going to be a pain in the ass. And you're going to have a slow arriving or no arriving crowd, particularly if you think you're going to throttle the opposition. It becomes a time and resource management thing, as well as your general temperament, right? I'm going to be mad sitting in my car in traffic to go to a game where I don't think I'm going to see a lot of meaningful football. You're not doing that. You're not committing 7 hours of your life to that. The cost in terms of dollars, and yes, we can get into parking costs in Los Angeles. You all go to games wherever you may be. It's not unusual to see 80 plus as the get in for a lot of lots, unless you're willing to park in someone's driveway 2 miles from the venue. Maybe you'll do that. You'll do the walk and you'll trust that your car is still fine later on. But you're talking about that huge a disparity. Now, against Fresno State, 45,833. It's an increase of 10,000 from the opener. Cool. Only 7,100 fewer than the announced figures. So that was good. Temperatures in the 70s. So people were dressed, fewer of them were dressed as empty seats than the announced crowd that time. The temperature, all of those things. Maybe you knocked off work early. So it worked. But again, going back to the San Jose State game, weekend, all the fall sports are back in session. So a lot of people that might have gone to your game were at their kids' games. I think that's one of those pieces that people forget. You have family obligations that may preclude you from that. Now, you're going to find an excuse to get out of some of those once you get into conference season and the Big Ten comes a-calling. Don't get me wrong. Suddenly, Johnny or Susie's latest escapade to a bounce house birthday party. And Emmy, you nod your head because you're going to be going to a lot of these damn things. Every Saturday, where are we meeting? What are we going to do? We're going to go watch a game? No. Johnny's got his 2 hours at the bounce house. Damn it, we were just there yesterday. You know, if we pooled our money instead of funding these damn bounce houses, we could have all bought a boat and then fought about who got to name it. Instead, you're funneling that over, and you're all standing in a corner making sure your kid doesn't kill himself on the zip line or in the ball pit while watching the game on your phone because you can't go. Because if you go, you're going to get mad. Someone's going to get mad. There's going to be a revenge exacted. Do I speak like a guy that's done this with experience? Yeah. I was a guy pushing the kids on the zip line because I didn't want to answer questions about sports. Maybe that would have been fun conversations. But I just done my show. Well, listen to the podcast. But it's the idea of week after week, we handed money hand over fist to these people. We missed out on the games that we wanted to go to. And I know a lot of you out there right now are thinking about it going, you know, I got to go to one of those in about 7 hours, maybe 8 hours, right after church. Right after I walked the dog this morning, I got to go to that bounce house. I got to go to this. And I'm not going, you know, look, that's how you make your living. I'm not going against the people that own and operate the said bounce houses. God bless you. We're all trying to hustle and make our dollars. But I'm talking for the families out there. I'm talking for the moms, the dads, the grandmas, the grandpas, that was their responsibility to go to a lot of those things. Consolidation into once a month would have been good. You would have been freed up to go do other things. Not to mention T-ball, softball, soccer, anything that your kid may be in, peewee football. All of those things come into play. And that happens across the country. That is not specific to California. But I think as I watched the games today, and there were exceptions. Obviously, you had massive crowd for that LSU-Clemson kickoff or whatever else. A lot of the stadiums, as they panned the crowd, a lot of empty seats there too. I don't think it'll get the same vitriol because of maybe a liking problem that people have with California. They like to show up, go to Disneyland, and leave. But it's the idea that this became a very big deal. Certainly USC acknowledging it in a press release was dopey at the highest level. Like, who authorized that? It's like you're typing and hitting send privileges are taking away. Mike Harmon here, late night on Fox with you here, Fox Sports Radio. Fox late night with me, Mike Harmon, at Swollen Dome is where you find me in the Twitterverse, on Instagram. As you go through, I talked about the sleep schedule, two different ways to approach an opening week, and what do we make of it? We'll talk about that as we continue here. It's Fox Sports late night with me, Mike Harmon, on Fox Sports Radio.
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2: 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I never thought he had much of a fastball. 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
6: 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I don't need him in September. I need him in December, January, February. I need home field advantage. 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Super Bowl would be played there. 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Let him go in there situational. He only wants to play home games, or you only want him to play home games. Whatever it is, to make sure that the bottom line, the end goal is win the Super Bowl. Are the Rams a team you root against, though? Like, are the Rams villains?
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7: Full throttle for Michael Penix Jr. Kevin Stefanski, the head coach of the Falcons, spoke about this quarterback competition in the ATL.
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9: Why are you not going with the younger guy? Can I definitively say to myself, I believe that Tua can be our long-term solution? Just his injury history. We don't even have to get into his play. Just his injury history alone. Am I confident that this man can be the long-term solution for the Atlanta Falcons? Why am I taking that chance when I got him from a team releasing him?
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0: Coming up in about 10 minutes from now here, Fox Sports Late Night with me, Mike Harmon. We get into some fuzzy math. Harmon's hammer comes down. I might actually slam the desk, but if I break my hand, I don't know that they'd then pay me for it. So I don't know. We'll figure it out. But we'll do that coming up about 10 minutes from now. Again, podcast goes up after we get off the air. Appreciate you downloading that, giving it maybe a listen, or at least pushing it along, the pieces that you particularly like, to your friends, family, as we try to grow here on the network as a whole. The I Want Your Flex podcast is up already as well, wherever you get your podcasts. Fantasy Football 2026. We did a bit with Brandon Deutsch a little bit earlier on in the show. That'll go up as well as part of the podcast for us. I know Brandon's parsing out the video. That'll go up as well. So we got a lot going on, and we're pleased as can be that you're spending some time with us here on a Sunday morning. Maybe your sleep rhythms are off. Maybe that's what's getting you. That gets us to our next story, talking about this next week's game all the way in Australia. We have the 49ers that decided, and maybe they were trying to escape the substation. Maybe they were trying to get past the boogeyman and everything that has affected their health and get out there. And maybe they have to do more of the yeoman's work of shaking hands and kissing babies when it comes to promotional opportunities. But they made the trip already this week. It's 8,000 miles and 16 hours. So they're in Australia. So they're going to they're in the time zone, 17 hours ahead of California, whereas the Rams are still here, sleeping in their own beds, practicing at the facility, and everything as well. They're expected to arrive in Melbourne about 24 hours before kickoff. Okay, so that's kind of interesting. There's a Stanford research professor specializing in sleep medicine, talking about risks, benefits, all of those kind of things, talking about trying to keep yourself on the right clock in optimum operation. Well, main thing you want to do is avoid light during the nighttime in California. So wherever it's night in California, you want to avoid light when you're in Australia to stay on California time. It starts getting into, you know, deep theoretical stuff. So have the hotel, blackout shades, all of these things, meetings in darkened ballrooms if necessary. Private chefs that are cooking for them and everything else, and just keep everything as much of a routine as you can. But saying also, you've got those other effects that long flights, right? I don't know, compression socks, anybody? Or maybe just getting comfortable. And while they may have the best amenities in terms of, hey, being able to lay flat and take a nice snooze, maybe you've been on flights that have those amenities up in first class. Or maybe you've just seen the commercials telling you that you need to take a flight like that. I don't know. We had that game in Ireland last week. I don't know about you, but as soon as I stopped watching, the walls had ears, and suddenly I was inundated with ads of, here's the best way to travel comfortably to Ireland or to England or all of these other countries. I'm like, I just need to throw all my devices in the ocean because they hear everything. But all of that to say is trying to figure out, coming off of a plane, the most viable way to get everybody into their proper stretches. Did they sleep well? Do they have a kink in their neck? Like, there's a million little things that can go wrong. And we've all taken flights. We've all had little hiccups along the way. Yes, they don't have to worry about someone losing their bag when they get there. But, you know, when you're trying to optimize things for a week one football game, let's also be mindful. For the 49ers, they're approaching the crossroads, right? We talk about that, going down to the crossroads, and you're making that deal with the devil. You know, maybe we're talking about the old Ralph Macchio movie as well. But it's the idea that you got an aging roster, right? Like, most of your star players in their 30s, mid-30s. You got Brock Purdy, but you got a lot of guys with many a weary mile. This game means a lot towards their season, for the division, and for where they're headed. For the Rams, yeah, Aaron Donald's back. You bring in Myles Garrett. You brought in some pieces of the secondary. You're the presumptive Super Bowl favorite. But you're also looking at a scenario where you're playing the long game, right? You want to win the division, obviously. You want to win a division game. You want to show well in that opener in Australia and all of these things. You want the adoring fans in Australia that show up. But it's the idea that you're playing for a return to SoFi to defend that Super Bowl title that you won by beating the Bengals all those years ago. Like, that's it. You're looking for act two, and it's a long, arduous journey. So week one doesn't necessarily get the same juice. Now, I don't know. They may come out like a house of fire, right? I talked about it earlier with LSU and Clemson and the expectations of that game. I expected LSU to win. I also expected Dabo Swinney and Clemson to show up. Man, I didn't get much of an effort there at all in terms of what they did. There were some of the first half numbers. They literally had one first down in the first half. But all I heard over the course of the day is like, Lane seems to be taking this too casually. He's too wrapped up in whether the pros can play or not. And they went out and kicked his ass. So for all I know, Sean McVay is super genius, super villain, to tie all the themes of the show together, that he's got this down. And while it's maybe out of the ordinary from what we've seen NFL teams do, a lot of what he's done in building the Rams to where they are and what the organization has done has been very much the same. And maybe it works in just the same fashion towards a grand debut later this week. Plenty of preview coming up here. Fox Sports Radio, myself and Jason Smith, all of our lineup as you roll into Fox Football Sunday coming up here in just a little bit. But coming up next, the math game that everybody's getting wrong. That's right, it does come back to math. Don't forget to carry the one. Fox Sports Late Night with me, Mike Harmon, continues. One more hour to go.
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11: OpenAI has agreed to a $3.2 million settlement with the Department of Justice over allegations the company discriminated against U.S. workers in its hiring practices. Matt Mattinson has the story.
12: The DOJ says the investigation involved fewer than 10 positions, but found issues including how some jobs were advertised and how applications were accepted. Under the agreement, OpenAI will pay $1.2 million in civil penalties and $2 million to compensate workers affected by the alleged practices. The company denies the findings, but says it reached the agreement to resolve the matter and move forward with its immigration-related hiring program.
11: Anthropic inking a $10 billion deal with AI cloud startup Volta. And AI systems from Anthropic and OpenAI created fake identities in an effort to break into the site GitHub. The UK's AI Security Institute says Anthropic's Mythos and OpenAI's Sol used autonomy and deception to mask the hacks. This comes as more AI models are being caught starting their own hacks. Tech Report. I'm Mark Mayfield.
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14: And here's what you need to know.
15: In college football, at 16th-ranked Michigan, the Wolverines won their opener 13-12 over Western Michigan on a Hail Mary touchdown pass after 1 second was put back on the clock. Michigan with three turnovers, nine penalties, and time of possession of under 20 minutes in the game. 11th-ranked LSU dominated Clemson 51-10. LSU with an advantage in first downs of 38-8. Number 2 Oregon came back to beat Boise State 34-27. Auburn defeated Baylor 17-16, stopping a two-point try at the end. To Major League Baseball, the Phillies' Kyle Schwarber hit his 41st home run of the season. The Phils defeated Atlanta 4-2. Home run number 38 for Tampa Bay's Junior Caminero. The Rays won in 10 innings at Texas 6-3. In 10 innings, Arizona won at Houston 4-3. The Yankees won at San Diego 5-1. The Dodgers beat Washington 6-5. I'm Steve DeSager.
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0: Greetings, welcome back in. Happy early Sunday morning. Thanks for hanging out with us here. Fox Sports Late Night, Fox Sports Radio. My name is Mike Harmon. You hear me weeknights alongside Jason Smith, 7 o'clock to 11 Pacific time. 4 hours of merriment there. I'm with you as your humble host and guide through the early morning hours here on a Sunday tonight. I appreciate you giving us a few minutes of your time and being part of our extended family. You can jump in, 877-99 on Fox if you want to comment on anything we've talked about. Talk about the week one college football slate, what you liked, what you didn't. Are you calling for Dabo Swinney to be fired after a no-show effort in a big game? Not like there was anything at stake against the devil himself, according to some. In Lane Kiffin, see what I did there? I'm tie it all back. Got to listen to the whole show. Grab the podcast after we're done next hour and keep that close to you as you're on the treadmills or the walking trails or whatever you're doing here on a beautiful Labor Day holiday weekend. Thanks to Mark and Emmy for being alongside me and keeping me honest here as we broadcast live from the Fox Sports Radio studios. Now, I had a milestone earlier today. This was pretty cool. You know, proud dad moment. It is actually sports related. Not that I won't still jam in some more movie references and whatever before we're done. But my daughter just started playing, and I'm 3,000 plus miles away, playing out in Scranton, Pennsylvania. Beautiful Vassar College, where she is now playing some defense and getting her teeth, getting her first steps, I guess, into what I hope to be a fantastic collegiate experience. But in their second game, they're up 2-0, and, well, Dad got to do this from 3,000 miles away.
16: Sheehan. Plays it, and a goal! Harmon heads it in, and Vassar a 3-0.
0: Yeah, it's pretty cool. There you go. You've got the Scranton announcer on the call. Pretty cool. She dove in last second, takes the header off of the corner kick for her first career goal. So that was kind of cool. And disseminating that to friends and family. Proud moment. You know, a lot of hours during COVID here in California, kicking into a net that was chained up and kicking it into the parking lot of a, I don't even know what they make, widgets, for the sake of this argument. But guys that we'd see, and they'd shag balls for us. Like, hey, she's hitting them great today. It's like, thanks, guys. Sorry, we're a pain in the ass. But, you know, all those hours and just getting to watch her live that out and get ready for this collegiate experience. A little bit more on me, you know, proud soccer dad. And, well, Maddie got played on national radio. That's the power of the chair and the fact that Emmy didn't tell me I was nuts. So that was good. So we got that underway. Southside Chicagoan, been out here in Los Angeles for many a year. I've adopted none of their teams. And people have tried. They did not come with enough swag to turn me into one of them. I believe I've worn a Dodgers shirt, I think twice, maybe three times. In my existence, because I went to events that you were going to be meeting people. It's like, all right, I have no issue with them. Love the AM 570 LA Sports, what the Dodgers have built. Curious times to come here in the Walter, post-Walter era. But we look at just, you know, embracing a city as a whole. I love the passion that this place has, which is why we did some of those California stories before in terms of the attendance and everything else. You know, that you've got folks that are diehard for these squads. Still a lot of Raider fans out here, don't get me wrong. But Rams and Chargers starting to build on some things here. And I'm starting to see as many get these tickets for Charger games featuring Charger players as I do billboards for accident and injury attorneys, which is good. Which is good. We're making waves. Come and see our product as opposed to calling me because you just had a fender bender. All of that to say that it's very exciting times. Glad to be with you guys here tonight as we get ready for promises to be a fantastic college football season. And I know we're all jacked about the pros. And something that, you know, we're workshopping and it starts right here. We're laying down the hammer, right? Harmon's hammer. And eventually I will get one of those giant novelty gavels that'll be slamming against the desk here. As if I'm Judge Wapner or Harry Anderson from Night Court. Yeah, or some of those angry guys from those Law & Order episodes. But all of that comes into play. Thanks, Mark. That was quick. Quick hands in the early morning hours here. But I want to lay the hammer down on folks as this Hall of Fame voting revision started to be announced for the Pro Football Hall of Fame. And I take issue with one piece in particular. It's fuzzy math. It's fuzzy math. We're going to go back to school and some of your grades for a moment, if you will. Right? We all had those classes where you had a prof is like, hey, do homework. I don't care. Do the problem sets. Whatever. Turn them in. Don't care. You're not really getting any credit for it. They really weren't going to help you by looking through it. And, you know, you all had at least one of those professors. I can think of at least three of them, one of whom proudly announced about 2 weeks into, like, well, you all think I'm so terrible, I'm done at the end of this semester. That meant we were screwed. Nothing was going to go right if you were a bit off the beaten path. But all of that to say, in those classes where maybe you had a midterm or a final, tanking one of those killed you, right? No matter how much you went and groveled for an extra point here or there, you're just like, all right, get me my, what, C's, get degrees or whatever term you wanted to use. Get it so mom, dad, grandma, grandpa, aunt, uncle, loans, however you were paying for school, suddenly someone wasn't raising their hand going, what the hell am I doing here? Right? That you needed that course to keep towards a major or whatever. We all had at least one or two courses. But then you had the other where class participation, attendance, some quizzes, your homework assignments, all of them had a different way. And then you had your midterm. Maybe you had two midterms, right? Two tests and a final. And it all was weighted differently. And you had a puncher's chance because you had a lot of ways that you could score some points to get you at least to that C's gets degree. Now, doesn't mean you were going to do really well on the final and the final product there. But along the way, it wasn't the, all right, I think I'm learning. I think I'm doing okay. And now I'm going to have two big chances to prove it. Well, that's where the math in the Pro Football Hall of Fame thing gets fuzzy and really torpedoes one of the biggest arguments that was made when it was announced that the voting electorate was going to be reduced from 50, including a representative from each NFL city, down to 27, right? Alternates, so you got someone from the Pro Football Writers Association. But ostensibly, you're cutting it in half. You're going down to 25. Which means, based on the math of last year to next, last year you needed 11 people to vote you no to not get in. Okay? 11. Under the new rules, you only need 6. And I use that specifically because the argument was, well, they did it because Bill Belichick didn't get in. This is why they had to make this rule change. Now, according to reports, and you can decide whether you believe them or not, right? We're in a day and age. Be skeptical of everything, right? I think Lou Reed said it best in one of the songs from New York. Believe half of what you see and none of what you hear. And then it goes on from there to some profane line that I can't use. But it was just that idea of, all right, be skeptical, be questioning. And that's what we do here, right? I think on sports radio, sports TV, a lot of times we're pretty good at that. Sometimes you get a snow job and you believe the data. And this is where we get into that other story from this week, right? Insider, reporter, all of those things, whether it's Pablo Torre finding out, Diana Rossini, all of this swirled in together. But in this particular case, with the Bill Belichick part of the news, the report was that they'd been thinking about this for years. Jason Cole, who's a longtime friend of our show, I treasure the conversations with him. He's been a Pro Football Hall of Fame voter for many years. He's got a bunch of books on the shelves in you know, places where you go and buy books. His look at John Elway's life was fantastic, right? One of the most recent things. The other was, I forget what the first part of it was, but it was essentially telling you all the things that you think your kid might be destined for, but just remember, not everybody's going to be number one in everything. Your kid's not that good. But it's the idea that you made all these changes for Belichick. You made changes to how you're going to go through this process. And what Jason Cole was telling us with Jim Porter, who's the guy at the head of the snake here, is a guy who's a lifer, Hall of Fame love, right? That is his thing. And in terms of the sanctity and of the institution and protecting it to make sure the best players are getting in, that, you know, the hall should be limited and not, hey, the door's open, the water's nice and cool, come on in, right? And everybody comes to the pool and hangs out. No, it's to be the selection process where it's harder. Well, that's actually what this does by virtue of what I gave you with the school example. So for anybody saying this made it easier for Bill Belichick because of this change of the rule, it's basic math. I only need to convince a handful of people to vote my same way. Whereas before I needed two handfuls and me. That's it. It's a whole hand. Goes back to that claw thing. Now it's closed. See? No fingers showing on my claw hand. Whereas here it goes full Dave Chappelle show. I go 1, 2, 3, 4. Thief! That's what I needed. I need another five guys. Now I need six. Before I needed 11. It's harder for Bill Belichick. Cole went on to tell us, he goes, you know, just do the math. For him, for Eli Manning, they changed the rules. Like, everybody's in the same pool. So you don't have contributor slash veteran and, you know, the old timers. They're all pooled together. So you start thinking about the guys that are coming up for induction. He cited specifically, you got Richard Sherman, you got Rob Gronkowski, you got Ben Roethlisberger, and Adrian Peterson all coming up. How many of those guys are getting in? Three or four, maybe all four of them. How much room does that leave for the old timers? How much room does that leave for the contributors? Robert Kraft, Bill Belichick. I'm not saying Belichick's not getting in. And Cole went on to say that he thought he should have been in. And I know we can get into Spygate, how much you love or dislike the whole Deflategate thing. And again, whether it's fuzzy math, but all of that to say that it made it harder, not easier, for these guys to get in. Like, any of the guys on the Veterans Committee from the last couple of years that it was parsed out, got in, they probably would never see the light of day, right? They had their run on the ballot, right? So Drew Pearson, like, we joke about one of his policies is he needs to take Cowboys out one by one. And Drew Pearson getting in was one of the examples. Well, by the way the new rules would set up, Drew Pearson's not getting in. Veteran guys that have been on the ballot for years that are still circling out there, they're not in anymore. Right? It's going to be that much harder to pass. And I feel bad for some of those guys that I grew up watching, guys that were having their heyday at the end of my collegiate experience. And, you know, when I'm first making a couple of bucks to where you can really maybe travel to a game, take some other things in, whatever. Guys like Torrey Holt and some of those guys might get lost in a pure numbers game going forward. But to this point, they haven't gotten in and they haven't convinced the 11 or more voters to vote them in before. But again, the Belichick thing just left me scratching my head and pulling out what's left of my hair, is that it's just bad math, right? It does not make it easier for Belichick to walk into the Hall of Fame. Doesn't mean he's not getting in, unless they specifically went and said, all right, we know most of the people that voted against Belichick, and we presume these three people. If suddenly all those people are gone, then okay, let's talk about it, right? If they're half of the people that are excised, then yeah, I guess you could start having that conversation. But we don't know that yet. The new electing body has not yet been announced. But all of it to just say that it was done in a response to Belichick because they felt bad he didn't get in is just bad math. It's bad logic. And it's fitting your agenda because you don't like Bill Belichick. Maybe you hold Spygate and Deflategate. Maybe you're just pissed because your team never got over because the Patriots got you. Whatever the case may be, it's a math problem. And you didn't solve it. So you remember pass-fail from earlier in the course here? You failed. Fox Sports Late Night with me, Mike Harmon, here, Fox Sports Radio. And there's the hammer. I'm laying it down. Lay it down again. Okay. We're broadcasting. There it is. There it is. Judge, jury, executioner. This guy. Maybe I'll get a robe. I'll walk around in a resplendent robe. Magnificent colors, too. Unlike the staid black that you have in most courtrooms. No. We do it with pizzazz here at Fox Sports Radio. Hey, coming up next, we're going to also go back in the Wayback Machine because we're going to talk a lot about Heisman hopefuls, and we did that week zero into week one. I'm going to tell you about the guy, and his name is the one you really should get familiar with a couple of guys that are being bandied about as would-be candidates for this year's trophy. We'll do that next. Fox Sports Late Night with me, Mike Harmon. 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
1: Do you remember when
0: Mike Harmon with you, having a blast here. Starting your Sunday out early if you're out getting the deliveries. Making deliveries and getting the day going. Thank you. If you're a trucker out on the roads, be safe. Thank you. Everybody up and moving, whatever you're doing.

0: can crack through. This guy can be like we saw with Travis Hunter. This guy can be some of these great receivers of years past and get themselves to the award where you're nodding and smiling and going, quarterback award. Almost entirely in our existence, quarterback award. So what I'd like to do is reintroduce you to a man of yesteryear, a name that you should become more familiar with if you're a fan of Jeremiah Smith or Malachi Toney or Cam Coleman, maybe a Mario Craver, maybe you like him. So I'm looking at the old school Oakland Raiders. And here we give a nod. Oh, you can hear it. Listen, it smells football. Let's let it breathe. Let's celebrate football.
1: The autumn wind is a pirate, blustering in from sea. With a rollicking song, he sweeps along, swaggering boisterously. His face is weather-beaten. He wears a hooded sash with a silver hat about his head and a bristling black mustache.
0: All right, we're going to cut it there. We'll cut that there with John Facenda giving us the big voiceover, right? That's about half. You go to the autumn wind, and we can play that. There's a big instrumental, and then you can add all sorts of Raider highlights. Remember, there were Raider highlights. Oh, and they were glorious. And they were glorious. We'll see it again come Thanksgiving time. I don't know about you guys, but I'm ready for the Amazon Prime movie when I get to watch Nick Cage running around. No question about it. But I'm talking about Fred Biletnikoff, the man who the receiving award is named after. So all those names that I gave you, whether you're talking about Smith, Toney, Coleman, Craver, Ryan Williams, those are your odds right now as it sits here early on this Sunday morning. Plus 250 to plus 300 for Jeremiah Smith of Ohio State. Malachi Toney, big outing, 7-1. Couple places where he's drifted a little shy of 5-1. Cam Coleman of Texas, that's the big guy coming in for Arch Manning, 10-1. Craver and Williams are both at 25-1. Okay, so right now, ostensibly, we got a three-man race. But why do I bring up Fred Biletnikoff? Because it's his award they're trying to win. It's not the Heisman. Heisman's going to be one of these quarterbacks unless something breaks completely off the grid. Or you have multiple quarterbacks that split time at these schools, like you do an old Texas, Chris Sims, Major Applewhite. There, I did it for you. There you go. I hit you in the Wayback Machine right there. Before he was pontificating, he was a lefty throwing at the University of Texas. That's Chris Sims. But you look at the career of Fred Biletnikoff and everything this Hall of Famer did. You know, you talk about big-time catches, big receptions throughout his run, average 15.2 yards per catch, 76 touchdowns, a lot of big-time moments when it came to the playoffs and big runs for those Raider teams of yesteryear. Yes, I know, 2026, believe me, once upon a time, the Raiders were really good. It wasn't just Rich Gannon with Tim Brown and Jerry Rice. No. They had teams that really, it wasn't the year that Derek Carr was really good, where they had that really weird thing where the football gods loved them until they didn't. And it was broke. We played that audio more than, hey, it's Tiger, I think at this point on the network's history. But you remember that year. Derek Carr was fantastic. The Raiders had the healthiest team I think any of us could have remembered. And then on one fateful play, it was done. The MVP dreams, the postseason dreams, all of that towards another glorious appearance in a Super Bowl. All of that was gone. And then you go back to Biletnikoff's Raiders. You go back to a time and a place many years hence, and we talk about great squads. Averaged, you had 53 receptions a year at that time. You know what's crazy? Is you look at that now, it's like, ah, that's my third wide receiver. No. That's the way the NFL worked once upon a time. 3 yards in a cloud of dust, and occasionally a guy would break free, break containment, and bring you greatness. And we saw that with some of the great runs that Biletnikoff had I was

watching some highlight videos earlier, watching him get separation, guys running into stanchions. Again, weird formations of some of these stadiums, like 5 to 10 yards behind the end zone. They're running into a post. They're running into the bunting on the edge there. They're running into the really going up the walkway in some of the cases. So you just see some of that craziness of it all. But I want to remind folks that ultimately we love when there's other positions in the conversation, when running backs are suddenly back at the front of the table. And maybe we see that a little bit. I would love to see that. There's no question about it. I grew up in the age when you had guys that were a parenthetical, like you would have someone DDS, someone Esquire, whatever. It was Ron Dayne, the ball carrier. That's how it was described at any Wisconsin game I watched him run over my beloved Northwestern Wildcats behind the behemoths on that offensive line. Ron Dayne, the ball carrier. That's what he was. And maybe we see that again, right? It's in the NFL. I don't see it happening back to the college slate because we just see so much of this wide open offense. Kurt Warner was commenting on it earlier. Boy, at a high division D1 school with all this talent, the amount of separation and opportunity to drop it in the bucket that you have because of this differential between your A-list players and maybe some of these other squads, just salivating at that, what would be that opportunities. But we look at it from just reality, the pinball numbers that get put up year after year, that it's going to take an awful giant leap for one of these wide receivers to really cut through and give you an opportunity there. Now, from a Hall of Fame wide receiver to a guy who's really just getting started, it was revealed in a podcast earlier this week, Camp Scatabu was pondering retirement. Now, I know we could say do you believe him? Well, I mean, he said he strongly considered it after the injury this past year that took him out. He appeared on Kay Adams' Up and Adams show, said he thought about retiring about a month into his recovery, which happened late October. So we're talking holiday time. And for a lot of folks, look, we'll be here for you here at Fox Sports Radio. You use the phone, 877-99 on Fox. Find us in our socials. Even if you just want to scream at us, we're here for you, right? Holidays get people into weird headspaces, right? You got the gloom that goes over. And look, I'm a kid of Chicago, and Mark's behind the glass. He's nodding his head. Family, friends, you're out, you know, Midwest, East Coast, whatever. Even here in California, once it starts getting dark at 5 o'clock, the mind starts playing tricks on you. It just does, right? Seasonality is a very real thing. But Scatabo said to Kay Adams, quote, like the first month, I was like, damn, do I really want to do this? 7 games, though. I got to go back and play. He's 24 years old. Said, coming out of college, going into the NFL, I think I gave myself one rule, and it was if I ever got a major injury, I was done playing. And that happened 7 games into my career. Wait for it. So that kind of sucked. There you go. He's every man. He's every one of us. Even if you laughed at him when he couldn't land that backflip and put everybody's hearts into their throats. But just finding out who I was, finding happiness, finding the person I wanted to be on and off the field, I built over time. So 10 months, and I'm being able to be back and focusing on football. Okay. Now, his running style is something that made him great. And this is where we get into a difficult conversation about the Giants, both for their quarterback and for their running back, right? It's that thing that makes you great, that if suddenly you then have to change that leap to the, you know, jump to the left, step to the right, shout out Tim Curry, you know, doing a time warp as we go here late into a Sunday morning. It's like that gets you off your game, and it's how quickly you can get back on course, right? Talk about school in the last segment when it came to the fuzzy math of voting on things, or maybe a class math of voting on things, or maybe a class that you were taking, right? You had a bad quiz early. How quickly can you get back into the right frame of mind that the next one doesn't spook you, that you're not outthinking it, that maybe you have to develop a little different approach to how you're studying the material, how you're engaging problem sets, white papers, whatever it is you're using in that particular course. So

0: thing here for athletes. If you've already always been able to run through a brick wall, guess what? Suddenly, everybody's as fast, as big, as strong, or stronger than you are. It's a world that you need to recognize. And running into guys is not necessarily the best spot. You know, trying to avoid that extra contact instead of laying a guy out because it'll be a cool highlight. It takes some getting used to. Right? Mike Trout, we watch his career here with the Los Angeles Angels of Anaheim, although I think there was a governmental edict that they're now just the Anaheim Angels. Either, I don't know if that's in effect yet with the sale pending. But all of that to say, Mike Trout was one of the greatest players we'd ever seen until his body started to give out. Diving into walls, diving for balls, diving on the base paths, all of those things. Not saying you don't do it, but there's a cost. And it's your longevity, it's your health, it's your ability to be there every day. For Cam Scadamore, running as he does, not going to give you a long shelf life. Might give you some great moments, and you can go out saying, I did it my way. That's what Jackson Dart has to learn as well. So Harbaugh and all of his assistants and everybody else, like, you got to live to see another play, right? By way of the studying, if you've always dominated things, take it from that approach, right? Athletically, you've always dominated. And this is where we can drag little, and I say that affectionately, Kyler Murray into the room, right? All of the stuff that was reported in Arizona. If you've always been the first pick, the Heisman winner, your second sport, you're still a first-round pick, all of these things, and you can debate which was his first sport or not. But the point being that it always came easy. But all of a sudden, reading an NFL defense and recognize you don't have that same separation, that speed that was different from your receiver to the linebackers isn't as stark, or the cornerbacks isn't as stark as it was when you were playing in college football. And the guys trying to chase you down, you know, they get paid a lot of money too, very specifically to do that, that they're a step faster. So all of a sudden, everything's got to be sped up. And you have to relearn things. Sometimes you adapt quickly. Sometimes you don't adapt very quickly at all. Sometimes you don't adapt at all. And for Cam Scadamore, I think the injury may force them to reconsider some things. Certainly he, in terms of how he approaches his craft. But remember, that's what made him great. So you understand when guys continue down that path, even if that first injury is there. And it was scared him enough to where he pondered retirement. Now, you talk about guys that maybe have banked a couple of bucks already when you talk about the collegiate experience, whatever. You know, maybe that's the case and gives you a little bit more freedom to consider that. And maybe that's something we see in the coming years where that's the real case. Either way, fantasy owners still drafting Scadamore, expecting goal line brilliance. And then for the Giants, look, I'm on the more pessimistic side that we can get both of them and Malik Nabers through a full season of health. I hope to be wrong, right? Look, the one thing in this chair is we need storylines, we need greatness, and we need, whether you like it or not, for the New York teams, Chicago teams, Los Angeles teams to be relevant. So either good or terrible. The last thing I need is a bunch of 8-8 teams in those particular marketplaces. That doesn't sell quite as easily. That doesn't sell quite so well. By the way, in the NFC East, just for giggles, we'll do this more next week. We'll have a couple of games in the book, but we'll get back to it. Is that you're also looking at a division where the Cowboys and Eagles battle atop, and there's a lot of mistrust going on with the Eagles, another coordinator. Yes, A.J. Brown's gone, but Devontae Smith turns into the number one. Are you going to get Lemon fully on board? Is that going to work? He's been hampered with some injuries in camp. Saquon Barkley another year, maybe fewer touches last year is the magic elixir, but you talk about the offensive line. Again, another coordinator for Jalen Hurts. And then you have the Cowboys where they've retooled their defense. Is it enough? Dak Prescott's running around wearing t-shirts saying it's the greatest offense there is, which is great. I like that bravado. Show me. Show me. Cowboys, one of those maybe long shots, especially if Jerry Jones. I don't know if you guys saw this. Mark, Emmy, did you guys see this? Michael Irvin showing Jerry Jones how to walk with the pimp cane. Yeah, that was one of the great videos of recent memory. Jerry Jones, who we have probably a full soundboard. There used to be a place, and I haven't looked it up lately. It might still be there. E-Bombs World, where you'd have soundboards of celebrities and whatever. I think we have enough to have one of those for Jerry Jones in our soundboard here at Fox Sports Radio, because he has given us some gems through the years. But now doing the Pimp Cane walk with Michael Irvin, I might just get on board with that just because of, embracing the chaos. That's what we do here. Fox Sports Late Night, Mike Harmon. As we continue, we're going to finish up shop with one of my favorite things. We bring it back. It's called Find Your Wins. We're all about positivity, right? Hope springs eternal. Week one of college football, getting ready for a long, arduous NFL season. And there was a graphic that I saw earlier this week that made me smile. It's a little close to home with one of the particular entrants to it. But a reminder that all is alive and well in the college football world. What's it mean? We'll tell you next as we continue and close up shop here at Fox Sports Radio.
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22: Some showers overnight lingering now into Sunday morning. This is Storm teammate meteorologist Zach Duhame. A quick forecast change. It looks like more clouds and a couple early morning showers on Sunday. Then some sun and a couple p.m. showers. Not a washout, but a little more wet than I would like to see. Track that on the News 8 app.
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0: Welcome back in. We're finishing things up on a beautiful Fox Sports late night. I'm Mike Harmon. Thanks for taking a ride with us, however long you've been with us. I know it's that time of day. Emmy's already looking at traffic, and, well, we've got accidents on the road. Be safe, people. Be safe. Be smart. Because I'm looking at the clock, and I know last call here was last call there. Wherever you are, however you're listening, thank you. The iHeartRadio app, keep it tuned. Andy Furman and Bucky Brooks coming up here in just a couple of minutes following us as we get you into a Fox Football Sunday as we break down week one. So much going on in our sporting universe as we get ready for week one of the National Football League season. I know there's still some fantasy drafts to be done. By all means, at Swollen Domes, shoot me a line. Brandon was in with us earlier. He's doing content as well. One of our editors and producers here at Fox Sports Radio, at Brandon S. Deutsch. That's at Instagram and TikTok, and BSD Takes. That's his account over at X. You can harass him with sit starts and all that fun stuff, too. He'll be part of the program as we roll it forward here on Fox Sports Late Night. But one of the things I've long had, and I've got the website, I've got to be better at posting with regularity. It's called Find Your Wins. And one of the things, just that mantra each and every day, I know it's, tough things, right? Jobs, health, relationships, whatever thing is at the forefront of your mind that takes away from some of the happiness of what you're trying to get through, maybe your job. It's the idea that you find something over the course of the day, and it may be cheesy and you may be flipping me off right now, but bear with me, that something brings you happiness. Whether it's talking about sports, whether it's going for a walk with your dog, watching people, skateboard. I don't know. Simple things. But the idea is by the end of the day, we're all going 1-0. And that was a mantra that Pat Fitzgerald, when he was the coach of Northwestern, was always 1-0 today. Right. So that's kind of been a thing we've adopted. My brothers and I, there's a lot of things we all go through. But the idea is at the end of the day, we went 1-0. I got to play in my daughter's first career soccer goal at Vassar earlier. That's pretty cool. 1-0 before I even cracked the microphone. But I think we've had a pretty fun time putting together 4 hours of audio. Pat Fitzgerald won his debut at Michigan State. All the metrics would say it should have been a blowout, 10-point win. So depending on where you bet, and this is where I get nerdy, the line was either somewhere between 9.5 and 10.5. They won by 10. So you look at that. But he got his first win. Go back. They separated from Northwestern after all those years, some allegations. They ended up having to write an apology. He got his W. But one of the things that stood out to me for this collegiate season, we've got a couple of guys in the building that have their sons getting ready to embark on college football seasons. Look at Notre Dame. You got Elijah Burris, Plaxico Burris of our Up On Game. Our guy, LeVar Arrington, you hear him on Up On Game, and you hear him during the week, Two Pros and a Cup of Joe with Jonas Knox and Brady Quinn. His son, man, LeVar Arrington II, he's getting ready to get after it for Penn State. Matt Leinart's son, Cole, he played at my daughter's high school in Redondo Beach. He's off to SMU. You've got Kennedy Urlacher. We watched him terrorize the quarterback on Friday night at Fresno State, chasing him around. He was all over the field. That's Hall of Famer Brian Urlacher. Back to Notre Dame, Jerome Bettis' kid. Matt Hasselbeck's son is playing. Rodney Harrison's son, Antonio Cromartie. Olin Kreutz should be in the Hall of Fame. His son's at Illinois, linebacker. Go on down the line. Pennington, McGahee, Grammatica, Finley, Young, Davis. Just tons of ex-NFL players and guys that we've had in these hallways, people that I've been able to share a laugh with, a handshake, an interview through the years, and now seeing their kids up into the ranks. It's pretty damn cool. And, the passage of time, the father time element to it all. But I'm just looking at this list, and when you see the surname, you have a smile, right? Mine invokes Mark Harmon. Turned 75 earlier this week, right? NCIS, but UCLA. And if you go back and look at the pictures, that flowing mane, the locks were great, as well as kind of a cheese ball mustache. But it got the job done when he was running in between the white lines. But it's just that thing. Find your wins, right? Because, you know, time passes very fast in all of this. And I know for LeVar, and I don't know Plax as well, but LeVar and I used to do the Sunday morning shows and the pride with his daughters, with his son, like all of that and their growth in these respective sports. So taking a minute to do that. And for all of you out there, I got to share mine. You could share it with me at Swollen Dome, at Fox Sports Radio, in all the socials there. But it's just that find your win in the moment, right? Whether they're just starting AYSO or their first T-ball or whatever the case may be, embrace it because it goes pretty fast to where you're doing long drives and then suddenly it all ends and it turns on a dime. And for me, fortunately, through the power of these interwebs, there's plenty of sites where they can reach into my pocket for another subscription to get me to watch it again, which we were able to do. But we had a grand run over the course. We laid down the hammer on this new Hall of Fame voting. Keep your head on a swivel. Whether note-taking is right for you, circadian rhythms, and the villain we need in college sports. We talked about Lane Kiffin. We talked about the big Hail Mary win by Michigan. We covered it all, and it'll all go up in the podcast coming up in just a few minutes as Emmy and Mark get that thing put together on this beautiful first edition of Fox Sports Late Night. I'm Mike Harmon. At Swollen Dome is where you can find me as you roll it up. We still have some more college football. Remember, CJ Carr and the one of the favorites to win it all, Notre Dame Fighting Irish. They still have some work to do before this Labor Day weekend ends. So whatever you're doing this holiday weekend, we appreciate you giving us a few minutes here on Fox Sports Radio. Be safe traveling on the highways and byways. Enjoy family, friends, and a lot of good football. Andy and Bucky coming up next. 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
32: In late-night college football on Saturday, 11th-ranked LSU dominated Clemson 51-10. 16th-ranked Michigan somehow edged Western Michigan 13-12 on a 47-yard Hail Mary touchdown pass after 1 second was put back on the clock. Number 2 Oregon trailed in the first half but beat Boise State 34-27. Dominant wins in the top 10 for Ohio State and Georgia, for Texas, Texas A&M, and Indiana. In Major League Baseball, in 10 innings, Arizona won at Houston 4-3. The Diamondbacks now a half game ahead of San Diego for the last NL wild card. The Yankees won 5-1 at San Diego. The Dodgers defeated Washington 6-5. Tommy Edmond with a 3-run homer. Dodgers DH Shohei Ohtani was out for a third straight game due to his injuries. Coco Gauff won her third round match at the U.S. Open. Tyler Reddick earned the NASCAR pole at Darlington. I'm Steve DeSager.
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37: All right, here's the question of the day. Was one team robbed? Was one team robbed? I'm going crazy here. We'll let you know in just about a minute. Good morning, everybody. This is Fox Football Sunday on Fox Sports Radio. He's Bucky Brooks. I'm Andy Furman. We're broadcasting live from the Fox Sports Radio studios. And by the way, before we introduce Mr. Bucky Brooks, with the iHeart app, you can stream us wherever you want. 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I'm going crazy here. Mr. Football himself, my friend, my partner, the man himself, Mr. Bucky Brooks. How are you, Bucky? Take a bow. Take a bow.
38: What's up, Andy? How you doing?
37: You know, I don't feel real good. And the only good saving grace is the fact that I'm not a member of the Western Michigan football team, because I'd go ballistic if I was. I'm sure you watched the game, and I don't get it. And you know what? The first thing that came across my mind when Michigan won that game on that ridiculous call, that do-over, I said, who was betting on that game? You know, don't you think in this day and age, with so much betting on games going on, don't you think that had to be a cloud over that game after that? We'll get into it in a second, but what do you think?
0: No, like, I know people are all upset about the rules and those things. But in my mind, like, we're too influenced by, like, TV and what we think TV timing is as opposed to what the game clock is. And so I was firmly under the belief that there was still a second remaining, that they were going to get an opportunity to have another throw. And then, unfortunately, for Western Michigan, they didn't defend the last play of the game. And I know there's going to be a lot of controversy, and, like, Michigan was outplayed. Western Michigan dominated the game in terms of controlling the clock, time of possession, and all those things. But I think, ultimately, Western Michigan has to blame themselves for not executing on the final play of the game. Regardless of all the circumstances, all they had to do was knock down the Hail Mary, and they didn't.
37: Right. You're exactly right. All right. Here's the situation. For those who were sleeping or in the bar drinking, whatever you may have been, Western Michigan was robbed. I thought Michigan beat in 13-12. What happened? The officials restored 1 second to the clock after an incomplete pass. That allowed the quarterback of Michigan, Bryce Underwood, to find J.G. Buchanan for a 47-yard touchdown. And all of a sudden, Michigan's a winner on opening night for them, all right? I don't get it. It was a Hail Mary pass. And you're right. You know, Western Michigan should have just slapped it down. Didn't happen that way. But still in all, I just think that it was a bad taste in my mouth, and I'm sure a lot of fans. And the good news is the game was in Michigan, not in Western Michigan, because I think there would have been a riot if the game was in Western Michigan.
0: I mean, yeah, I mean, certainly I get that. Like, and if it was played at their place, like, maybe they would have had a little friendly clock operator and those things. Like, some of those things tend to happen when it comes to home cooking at these games. But, look, there's a lot that will be said about the ending of the game and the controversy and those things. I think the bigger point is Michigan found a way to win. It was an ugly win for them. There are a lot of people that would be disappointed to the beginning of the Cal Winningham era. But look, it's college football. And in college football, this is not the first time that we'll have a controversial ending. It won't be the last time that we have it. I know it's a big deal today, but ultimately, I think when you're Western Michigan, you have to be more upset at yourself in terms of not finishing what would have been a historic win for them.
37: No doubt about that. Now, according to a statement released by the Big Ten after the game, and I'm not surprised about this, officials got the call right. It was determined that Western Michigan defender Micah Davis made contact with the ball while out of bounds with 1 second remaining. You know, I get it. I mean, I said in jest, I guess tongue-in-cheek, that maybe someone was wagering on the game. I don't think so. I think, you know, 99% of officials in sports are clean, and they don't really care who wins the game. Agreed? I mean, it's true. But every once in a while, there's a bad egg. I don't think that was the case last night. It was an ugly call. It was a stupid call. And I think they were robbed. But
0: No. It can't be a stupid call if it's an illegal call. You can't step out of bounds and then be the first person to touch the ball. Those are the rules. So it can't be stupid. Like, what he did was illegal. It's an illegal touch. So that has to be called. It has to be adjudicated like that. Like, if not, what are we doing? We can't pick and choose which rules we like and which rules we don't. That's the rule. And actually, I will give the official credit for having the courage to make the call at that moment, because a lot of people wouldn't have made the muscle. They would have swallowed the whistle and moved on to the next game. That would have been the easier thing to do.
37: Well, you know, I say that because NBC went to their analyst, I mean, Terry McCauley. He said that he was shocked. He didn't understand what was going on. He said the ball isn't even close to touching a player when it goes to zero. This is what he said. And again, you know, he's not on the field. He's in a press box situation, didn't see exactly what's going on. And maybe he doesn't have the same replay equipment that the officials are looking at. I don't know about that. But I would like to hear from at least one of the coaches and our executive producer who's leaving finally. Finally, today's his last day. Every Sunday we come in here, says his last day. Today, JB, today is your last day, right?
1: Today is actually the last one that I'm with you guys.
37: And your bags are packed. Gone after today.
1: I'm leaving you guys. It's fully my choice.
37: Can we hear from one of the coaches after the game? Do you have anything from the Michigan coach, Kyle Winningham, his first game coming from Utah?
1: Yes, Mark.
2: Oh, yeah, obviously, the extra second. as I watched the first Hail Mary end and the ball sailed out of the back of the end zone. As I glanced at the clock, I was pretty sure there was 1 second left, but that obviously not up to me. But as the refs went to replay, they confirmed it, and so gave us one more opportunity. And that second time around, Bryce threw a perfect ball because the first one he sailed it out the back, which gives us no chance to catch it. And JJ made a phenomenal catch. Doesn't surprise me. That's who he is. I see him make contested catches every day in practice. And offensive line, he gave Bryce enough time to launch it.
37: Kyle Whittingham, Michigan coach, after the win, and, you know, his reasoning calmed me down. And you did, Bucky. You did it because I watched the game last night. I couldn't believe it. But again, you know, and you kind of corrected me, and I appreciate that. Not a stupid call, a gutsy call. More so than a stupid call. It was a gutsy call. You got to give the official credit because everybody is saying right now that it was the right call. It was a heartbreaking call, but it was the right call.
0: Yeah, I mean, look, it's a heartbreaking call. It's gut-wrenching if you're on the other side, right? If you're the Broncos, you're from Western Michigan, you feel like you've done everything. You feel like, hey, man, like a bit of an inadvertent touch or whatever it is allowed them to have another second, and here we just can't finish the game. I understand all of that, but I also understand, like, if you have officials and officials are supposed to call the game a certain way, like, you have to lean on those guys. Here's the other part of it, because you mentioned Terry McCauley, the rules analyst, being up in the booth and those things. And I do believe that sometimes because we put those rules experts in the booth that they are always right. But in the heat of the moment, those guys also get it wrong. So I think in all of these, you see the frailty of the human element when it comes to officiating. McCauley was wrong. Some would say the people on the field were wrong. You had replay and those things. It just tells you that it's an imperfect game. And sometimes you just fall subject to the randomness of the bounces not going your way, which unfortunately is what Western Michigan had to suffer from.
37: Right. Do we have anything, JB, on the other side of the coin, the Western Michigan situation? Do we have anybody in their locker room?
1: We have their head coach, yes.
2: So I have not seen the clip. Several people have mentioned it to me that the game was over. I think, you know, one, our commissioner has already reached out. You know, normally he handles those type of situations and reviews. At the end of the day, you don't always control, you know, those situations, or is there a second left on the clock? We talk about a lot about, you know, just respond regardless of what the circumstances are. We can't control whether there's a second left on the clock or not. We went out the first time. We defended perfectly, you know, the Hail Mary situation. I know when I looked up at the clock, it was past zeros before we touched it.
37: That Lance Taylor, correct? Lance Taylor, coach at Western Michigan, after the game yesterday. And I guess he's got to walk away feeling pretty good, I guess, that his Broncos could compete with Michigan, I guess. I mean, certainly upset with that loss. And as you say, they should have swatted down that last pass. But the fact that a Western Michigan could compete with Michigan, because, again, you know as well as anybody else that Michigan probably gave them a big payday to play them for a win. They're buying wins. That's what these big-time schools do in opening week.
0: Yeah, I mean, and this is the time, if you're Western Michigan and you're taking on a blue blood like Michigan, this is time to catch them at the beginning of the year. I mean, it's the perfect storm, actually. You got a new coach. who's trying to do it. You got the pressure of it all being at home in front of the people, and you just don't know. You're trying to put it all together. And so he had the right situation for them. It worked out for them in terms of being able to take the game into the fourth quarter. They did a great job of controlling the entire game. And what I mean by controlling the game, meaning they were able to dictate the terms. They were able to occupy the clock. They were able to make it tighter. And in these games where you're a heavy favorite, the longer the game is closer, the more pressure jumps on you and the more that it can be an impact.
37: All right, I want to get into a couple of more games, but before we do, I will say this and see if you agree with this. I mean, now with the advent of kids jumping from school to school for paychecks and things like that, I think the playing field has become a little better. I mean, when you see a Western Michigan competing with a Michigan, when you see other schools, you know, like Boise State, giving heartaches maybe to Oregon. Really and truly, in years past, that never would have happened. So I think maybe what's going to happen down the road is these big-time schools are going to kind of shy away, perhaps, playing the also-rans, they thought, and stop giving them the big checks because they may be embarrassed and may lose to these schools. Is that a possibility?
0: I think, like, that's also a possibility. I mean, that's always a possibility with the parity that exists in college football now due to NIL and pay-for-play and the transfer stuff. Yeah, it's going to be more difficult in terms of, like, the what used to be the haves versus the have-nots. It's going to be more difficult to kind of find those lines because guys want to play. And if you have a little funding, you can make sure that you get enough good players to make you competitive because what you've done is wiped away the depth that some of the powerful teams are used to having. Yeah, so we will see more competitive games like that. And the college football fan base has to get used to seeing some of these things that are more monumental upset-like than not, because that would have been a monumental upset if Western Michigan knocks off Michigan.
37: No doubt about that, really. And look, we go back to Mr. Controversy, and it's not me, it's Lane Kiffin, the coach of LSU. This guy, wherever he has been, there's been some sort of a story dragging along with him. I mean, with Tennessee, he was there for a year. USC, he got fired after 2013. Florida Atlantic, Ole Miss, a big to-do. And like leading up to the game yesterday against Clemson, you know, there was some talk that he was going to play some of these ex-NFL guys who were cut from the Cleveland Browns. Didn't happen, mm-hmm. maybe because the conference got on him. I don't know, whatever it was. But you know what? After thinking about this for a second, I said, you know, he's somewhat of a genius because he takes so much pressure off his team and off him and everything else because he has like an alternative. He has some sort of controversy which really has nothing to do with the game itself. I mean, he really is somewhat of a genius. That's all everybody talked about. They didn't talk about the matchup between Clemson and LSU. They talked about, will he be playing these pro players? And after watching that game last night, 51-10, the final score, he don't need pros. He's got them all on the roster right now. These are returning guys. You know, LSU does not need those pro guys playing for them right now because they looked like a machine last night. They may have been one of the best teams I had seen all day yesterday, really.
0: Look, they certainly were well-prepared and they were ready to play in that game. And I think you have to give Lane Kiffin a lot of credit for that. And I know there was a lot of controversy surrounding that. There was a lot of noise, but I'm going to say this, man. I actually feel like Lane Kiffin is at his best when he, when he's in those moments, right? Some people are able to better deal with the noise and chaos. And to me, I think chaos is his norm. Like he is fine
37: lives for that.
0: With
37: he creates the chaos.
0: All that
37: he
0: other stuff
37: that.
0: Or whatever. And I will say this. I think he frees the pressure on his players by taking on all of that. They were able to line up and play and go and do their things. And so it worked for them. I am, look, man, I can't say that I've ever been more impressed with the way that LSU looked coming out the gate. They were dominant. They were fast. They were explosive. They were all over the place. They look great. You have to give him a ton of credit for getting his team ready to play. And I know there's going to be a lot of backlash, a lot of people talking about Dabo and how far behind they are in the NIL stuff. But to me, this was clearly LSU being a superior team talent-wise, and also with their tactics from the coaching.
37: I'm so glad you said that about Lane Kiffin. He takes so much pressure off his players by the controversy that he creates himself because he lives for that. He thrives for that. For example, you know, most players or most media people were talking about the starting quarterbacks of these so-called big-time programs coming into opening day, right? No one's talking about Sam Leavitt, the quarterback of LSU. They're talking about Lane Kiffin. Is he going to play pro players? He has taken so much pressure off Leavitt going into that game. He did it. He intentionally did that. He knows that, and he thrives on that. He lives for that.
0: He certainly does live for all of those things. And I will say this about Sam Leavitt. Sam Leavitt was a really good player, and he was a prospect. But the issue that you had with Sam Leavitt is he was coming off an injury, and you just don't know. He left Arizona State under what some would deem to be weird circumstances. So you link him up. You put him with Lane Kiffin, and every quarterback that Lane Kiffin has touched in the collegiate level has played at a high level. That's just what he does. Like he and now Charlie Weiss Jr., they do a really good job of making an offense quarterback friendly so they can thrive. And I will say, Sam Leavitt's athleticism was a bit of a surprise. His ability to impact the running game while also making accurate passes, that is a game changer. And for a team and a fan base that is not celebrating their most recent Heisman winner in Jaden Daniels. They certainly have someone that they're going to start pushing now, Sam Levitt, because he did look like a Heisman Trophy candidate.
3: Yeah. Let me go to this Oregon game yesterday. The game in Eugene, Oregon. Oregon wins 34-27. I think Boise State gave them everything they wanted, really. And Boise State was leading. I was rooting for Boise State, really. And I'll tell you why I say that. I'm not a big person that follows these rankings. I mean, I think it's great fodder for people to talk about. I don't think they mean anything, but first off, how could Indiana not be ranked preseason number one as a defending champs? That to me was a joke, really. And number two, ranked team in the country, Oregon? I mean, really? I mean, come on. I mean, Ohio State, I could maybe see them being ranked number one, or maybe a tie with Indiana. The team that's returning as a defending champion has to be, in my mind, the preseason number one team, really. But they were not. Ohio State is, and they looked the part yesterday. But to have Oregon number two, where the hell was Indiana? I mean, Indiana's not even the first two. I mean, something's wrong there. And Oregon didn't look good at all yesterday. They really not. They lucked out. They probably even more, well, you know, Boise State and Western Michigan, two heartbreakers yesterday. More so maybe Western Michigan, but Boise State had a shot too.
0: Yeah, I mean, Boise State certainly took Oregon down to the nails. But I think you have to understand that rivalry and that matchup. Whenever these teams have kind of lined up and played each other, there's always been a very, very competitive matchup between the two, because for the longest time, there was so much exchange between coaching staffs there that they knew each other really, really well. In this game, which is a really difficult game for Oregon, I would say, is because you line it up and you're trying to figure out, okay, how can we take on this team? How can we put it together? Obviously, everyone has talked so much about Oregon and national title and those things that sometimes you can get lost in the wash in terms of your focus, your preparation on the opponent that is right there in front of you in the Boise State Broncos. But Boise, this is a statement game for them, meaning that everything can go into this game. If we do this, man, it puts us on the national map again. It allows us to have this. And so sometimes the motivations being different can lead to that. But I'll say this as a coach, first games are always tricky. Turnovers, mistakes, penalties, all these things. And everything that you say that you don't want to do, Oregon did. They had a lot of mistakes. And give Boise State credit for that. But I think you also have to give Oregon credit for not being at their best, but finding a way to win. Ultimately, at the end of the day, you want to win games, and they were able to do that.
3: You know, but that's like a crutch. That's an excuse for the big-time school that should have done better. I'm going to go up to, let's talk about the Broncos for a second, Boise State. They came on the field. They were ready to play. They scored on their first drive, and then they stopped the first two drives for Oregon. So I mean, to me, I guess they're not ready. I think there's something to be said about when an Oregon team goes out there with that preseason hype and sees a team like Boise State that's not in the top 20. I think that, and you played the game. You've seen it with players. They don't have a respect factor for the team they're playing. They're going to roll over them, and it doesn't happen that way.
0: Yeah, but I would say it goes beyond like that. I think they respected them. I think sometimes you just those first games are tricky. I think the one thing that we always talk about, and you've advocated for this, right? Because you said, like, in pro sports, why do we need preseason games? Like in college, they just go play. Well, this is why you need preseason games, because they don't have a scrimmage. Like, you can't work through some of the things that you can work through at the pro level in preseason games. You don't get a chance to do that in college. Literally, you roll out the balls and it's your first game. You don't have a scrimmage. You're just going us versus us. You don't even know what kind of team you have until you start playing games. So some of this is just the way that training camp and the preseason is done at the collegiate level, where you just don't know what you don't know. And sometimes you can't find out until you get into the game that, hey, this scheme doesn't work like we thought. This player isn't ready to play. All those things. You have to manage it in game while still trying to get a win. Oregon will be better because of what they experienced in week one. I think what Dan Lennon has to do is make sure that he keeps his guys focused so they don't hear the outside noise about how bad they were. And they just focus right on the fact that, hey, we found a way to win the game. Let's learn from the mistakes and let's be better in week two.
3: There we go. He's Bucky Brooks. I'm Andy Furman. We're broadcasting live from the Fox Sports Radio studios. Get Bucky for Ask Bucky later in this hour at Bucky Brooks, at Andy Furman FSR on X, or 877-99 on Fox. That translates to 877-996-6369. As mentioned, Ask Bucky in this hour, yay or nay in hour number two, the Blaine game in hour number three. And believe it or not, one coach, well, maybe two, but one coach for sure is feeling the heat. We'll tell you all about it next.
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3: Better news on 84, that three-car crash on 84 westbound approaching exit 51. Totally gone. You're clear westbound. 84 eastbound looks great. With it being a holiday weekend, no scheduled road work to slow you down. Traffic is moving well on 91 north and south, but it's even clear on 291 westbound, passing Route 5, 384 in good shape as well. I'm Susie.
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12: Than good. It really is, and that's right around the corner. All right, good morning, everybody. This is Fox Football Sunday. Yes, it's football time right now. He's Bucky Brooks. I'm Andy Furman, and we're live from the Fox Sports Radio Studios. We'll have Ask Bucky in about 12 minutes from now. And Buck, I want to go over some of those games yesterday because some of them were lopsided there. I'll talk about Ohio State. You know, they're making a statement right now to be number one, but you're playing Ball State. I mean, 56-3. And I want to run this by you. Played the game. You know the ins and outs. You know more football than I'll ever forget. Really. I mean, you're the man. You're the maestro. I mean that. I'm not sucking up. I learned so much from you. As a matter of fact, Friday night, I'm turning on the TV and I had Kansas who's playing LIU. Long Island University, which is in Brooklyn, but they have a Long Island campus. So I wanted to see how they would do, and they got killed by Kansas, all right? Then I'm looking at the Ohio State game, 56-3, they beat up on Ball State. Is it possible? I need to ask, is it possible that the athletes on one team are that much bigger, better, and stronger?

0: stronger than the athletes on the other? I don't understand. I mean, how?
1: Yes.
0: Really?
1: Yes.
0: There's a major difference then. Okay.
1: Yeah,
0: okay.
1: There can be. Yeah, there certainly can be. Like, there can be differences. There's levels to it. You talk about some of the guys that will land up on Kansas, who Kansas won't even be considered maybe like a top 30, top 35 program. But, yes, those things certainly can play out in the favor just because there's a talent disparity. And when you see that, it shows. Like blinking lights, it shows right away.
0: You know, what I noticed, and look, you have the football. I don't see the tackling as good. Like I saw LIU playing Kansas, and they couldn't tackle these guys. I mean, they couldn't bring them down. Maybe they're not taught tackling. They don't know how to, I don't know. Maybe they started their football careers later in life. I don't know the answer, but they just didn't look as good as the Kansas team. They're just better athletes or better prepared. I don't know. But to me, they shouldn't be on the same field. Like Ball State should not have been on the same field as Ohio State yesterday.
1: Well, no. I mean, but it's a different. I mean, we're talking about different levels. You know what I mean? Like different levels in terms of talent and all that other stuff. Like, yeah, it shouldn't be that. Now, the gap will close considerably when we talk about the depth that has been change due to NIL and people moving around and transferring and those things. But starter for starter, yeah, it shouldn't be a comparison when you're talking about the teams that you're mentioning and their opponents.
0: Okay, but there's a little bit of hope. There's a ray of hope, and I'll tell you why I say that. University of Massachusetts beat Rutgers on Thursday night 37-21. The University of Massachusetts Minutemen had not won a game in 2 years. They had not beaten an FBS opponent since 2023. And their last major conference win was in 1978. And they beat up on Rutgers. And I love that because Rutgers paid out $1.5 million for a win. And they lost the money and they lost the game, all right? So maybe there is hope that a team that shouldn't be on the same field as another one could win. And now all of a sudden you got to believe that Greg Schiano, the coach of Rutgers, is on the hot seat. Got to believe that right now for losing to UMass.
1: Maybe we'll see how the season plays out. I thought he had been pretty solid for Rutgers coming back in his return, you know. But it does look good. I mean, you can't lose to Rutgers. That I do know. It's not a great look for a team that I want to say, like, Rutgers last year had a 16. They ended a 16-game losing streak last year, finally getting on track and finally winning some games. Not a great look. But we also – what we don't know is what did UMass do to kind of get back on track of late. So now I'm looking at Greg Schiano. Yeah, it's a lot of average five. Oof. Okay, since he's been in his return, 3-6, 5-8, 4-8, 7-6, 7-6, 5-7, 0-1. Man, that's a lot of average right there. I mean, it's a lot of average. But he's the best coach that they've ever had. You know, you got to remember, like, he led them to higher heights. And the way that it started out, his career, those first 5 years when he was at Rutgers, they were middling around 500 before they had 11-2 year. Then back to, like, 8 wins, 8 wins, 9 wins. So this is kind of what he's done traditionally there. And it's the most success that they've had. So do you move on from that? It'll be interesting to see how it is. But that's definitely not a good look to lose to UMass.
0: No, I ask you this because you got your pulse on these colleges across the country. I understand that in this day and age, if you got a checkbook, there's a good chance you could put together a pretty good team, and Ohio State has done that, although they've been pretty good before the checkbook situation. Or maybe they were doing it back then when it was illegal. I'm just saying. I don't know. But I think, doesn't it go all the way up the ladder to the president? If the president of a university or college is a big sports fan, a big football fan, he will do everything in his power to make his school competitive, because realizing, you know, when athletics are in the limelight, it helps enrollment and visibility and everything else. The alums go crazy. So isn't that a factor right there? So if the president of Rutgers is a big sports nut and loves football, there's a good chance they could turn that program around.
1: Yes, because the invested, whatever you put your energy and your efforts to, normally you'll see drastic improvement. And that's what most teams do. So if they pour it all in, to make sure that they want to be good and that they're good in football, then yeah, they're going to be good. And that's what they've done. They really made a commitment to become a better football team, a better football program. And so it used to be the facilities. Now it's just the investment in terms of money into the program, whether it's coaching staff, whether it's the player pool, all those things. If you invest in it, then the odds of your program being more successful, being able to compete at the highest level, it goes up.
0: And I will say this. I could be way off base, and I know you'll smack me around and tell me. I think back in the day, it used to be the president and or the athletic director that makes a decision on the schedule, the hiring or firing of a coach. I think right now, with alums opening up their checkbook, having a bigger say, right now, if Greg Schiano would lose his next game, or if Dabo Swinney would lose in several weeks to Miami and lose big time, these alums that are putting up the money, they're going to balk and make a stand and say, we want him out. And if you don't get them out, we're not giving you any more money. So I think the alums right now, or at least the givers, the donors, have more power than they've ever had before.
1: For sure. They definitely do. They definitely have more power than they ever had. They definitely are feeling themselves when it comes to using that power in whatever way they see fit. And I won't say it's an issue, but yeah, it's a changing landscape. And you have to get used to that landscape if you're a coach. You just have to know that there are more voices, and those voices that have deep pockets, they have a lot of influence and a lot of say.
0: Right. And look, I don't root for a lot of teams. I watch a lot of games, but I kind of root for Deion Sanders. I really do. I loved him when he played for the Cincinnati Reds. I just think he's a good guy. I feel for him, his health and whatever it might be. I can't believe it's his fourth season right now at Colorado. And I did say coming into this segment, I'd rather be lucky than good. And they were pretty lucky beating Georgia Tech the other day, 14-13, on the road against Georgia Tech. So I'm pretty happy about that. I think they scored that the go-ahead touchdown with about 30 seconds left in the ball game. It was a pretty good deal. But, you know, I don't know how good they're going to be, but at least they got that one win under their belt. And I think when you win a game like that, coaches love that. They get the W, but they can go back and say, you haven't done anything yet. We have a lot of work to do.
1: Yeah, I mean, coaches do love to have that thing that you can hold over people's heads in terms of, look, you have a little setback, you have a little adversity in those things. I will say this about Deion. Deion has done a really good job. When you go and you look at the program and all the noise around the program and all the people taking shots, to go down to Georgia Tech and beat a Georgia Tech team that people respect as one of the toughest teams in football in terms of their physicality, toughness, and the intensity with which they play. For them to go on the road and do that with a young quarterback in Juju Lewis speaks volumes to them. And they're just getting going with offensive coordinator Brendan Marion, who's a star in the ranks. He was head coach at Sacramento State. He took basically a demotion to come down to be an offensive coordinator, knowing that it will lead to a promotion in a year or two if he's able to kind of get this offense going under Deion Sanders. Yeah, they played better. So all the people, all the critics, all the naysayers, they couldn't say anything because, look, they went down to Georgia Tech and got a big win on the road in dramatic fashion.
0: No doubt about that. Have you heard any feedback from your buddies in North Carolina? Because I think their next game is East Carolina, and there's a good chance that North Carolina and Bill Belichick, they'll be 2-0 real soon.
1: I mean, look, I don't know. Like down in Carolina, look, there's a lot of noise around the program, right? Mike Lombardi resigns. There's a lot of stuff that is coming out about that investigation. I can't quite call it allegations. I can call it questions that people are passing on, that investigators may have asked questions. So there's just a lot of conversation, a lot of noise around it. I think with North Carolina, obviously winning TCU, they look much better. There's more drama around it. Can they keep them focused? I think the big thing is, can Belichick keep the team focused on the things that they have on their plate that they're in control of and not worry about those non-controllable things? If they can do that, they can take a big step and go to 2-0. And then I want to say they may play Clemson or something after that. They got a big game after that somewhere down the line.
0: You know, I was kind of impressed not only with that they won the game in Belichick style a week ago, but Jordan was never mentioned. I mean, the female friend of Bill Belichick, she's out of the picture.
1: I mean,
0: right,
1: his
0: now,
1: fiance? His fiance? I don't know. Like, maybe she's taking a step into the shadows, kind of backed out of the spotlight and done those things. And some of that might have been him trying to get it. I don't know, man. We say that, right? But we never said anything about Nick Saban's and Miss Terry being everywhere. Yeah. We've seen some coaches, whether it's their wives, girlfriends, out prominently. I think the only thing about it was the age factor that made it. Like, it's Bill Belichick, and it was the age factor. If it was someone else, it wouldn't be the story that it is. But because of the stuff that follows Belichick from the NFL and the people that do or don't like him and all that other stuff, that's the only reason why it's a story. Like, trust. Like, older men going out with younger women has been a thing forever. It's only because Belichick is in it.
0: Right. Those that are commenting are jealous. That I'll tell you right now. Last but not least, we got to mention Indiana, defending champ, 52-16 over North Texas. And last but not least, second year in a row, I was shocked because I used to live in Tulsa, Oklahoma. Tulsa beat Oklahoma State 24-10. Second year in a row, Oklahoma State loses to Tulsa. That should never happen. Never happen. That's amazing.
1: No, it shouldn't. It should never. It really shouldn't happen. It shouldn't be a thing where you're worried about that, but it does. And so now you got to figure out what to do with it. But anytime you have change, coaching change, dramatic stuff like that, sometimes it takes a while for it to get going. And that's all you're seeing. You're seeing some of these guys first time out trying to put it together. And without preseason games and scrimmages, it's hard. You just don't know what you can get until you start playing.
0: Hey, what you saying? JP, what's up?
2: Yeah, so Bucky, I'm looking at the schedule here, and North Carolina in 2 weeks plays Clemson, and then 2 weeks after that they play Notre Dame. So they got a couple big games coming up.
0: Oh, man, I'd love to see that beat Notre Dame.
1: Based on what Clemson looked like, it might be the right time to get them.
0: Yeah, about that. All right, he's Bucky Brooks. I'm Andy Furman. We are Fox Football Sunday on Fox Sports Radio, and he's the man with the answers. He's on deck, and we'll hear from him next.
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16: We're ending the weekend with more sunshine. Hi, everyone. Storm teammate meteorologist Scott Gagliardi here. We'll see a few showers early, and the chance for a stray shower does exist this afternoon, but most of us do stay dry. Temperatures in those 70s. And then for our Labor Day, a very chilly start, but a perfect day. Lots of sunshine, temperatures near 80. Be sure to get the latest updates on the News 8 app.
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7: Coming right up, this is Fox Football Sunday on Fox Sports Radio. Here's Bucky Brooks. I'm Andy Furman. We're live from the Fox Sports Radio studios. And for one last time, one shining moment, JB, let's wrap it up. This is it for you.
8: This is it. And I was going to say, you normally say, are you ready? I was going to say, I'm not ready because it's so heartbreaking. All right, Bucky, let's get started. My UCLA Bruins defeated Cal 45-24 last night. Making it a huge first win of the Bob Chesney era. Is UCLA football back?
9: Yeah, everyone that I know that has met Bob Chesney are all about him. Not only the enthusiasm, the passion and obsession for the game, but the way that he communicates and relates to the kids, you can see that. For the Bruins to get 21 in the fourth quarter against a Cal team that also is a loaded roster under Tosh Tupoy, give them credit. I can't say that all the way back, but they certainly look more competitive and fun than they've looked in recent years.
8: I'm excited about it. This is an exciting time to be a former Bruin. All right, going into the next one. Bucky, what is your boldest, and I mean boldest, take for the upcoming NFL season?
9: Ooh, boldest take for the upcoming NFL season. Let's go Myles Garrett to be the first defensive MVP that we have seen since Lawrence Taylor in 1986. I think the stage is set for him to be able to do it because there's so much fanfare about this team. If he puts up close to the numbers that he's done in the past and they roll through the league like many of us expect, yeah, I think Myles Garrett could be the MVP.
8: What stat line do you think would garner that? Like, what would it take from Myles Garrett statistically to win that?
9: So interesting. I went back and looked. Lawrence Taylor, when he won MVP, he had 20 and a half sacks. He had two interceptions and maybe five forced fumbles or something like that. So, like, it won't take anything ridiculous. He's had double-digit sacks in 8 of the 9 seasons. Last year at 23. I think he gets anywhere from 18 to 20. That'll put him in conversation if the Rams' defense looks dominant to go with a team that I think is going to win 14 or more games.
8: So here's another follow-up on that. Is that a prediction based? Well, it's. I asked for a bold take, so you gave a bold take. Does that come with QB play maybe being down this year, or just him being that good and the team being that good?
9: No, him and the team being that good. There's a lot of eyes on it. So we think about it being a bit of a popularity contest. How many of the Rams games are going to be on primetime TV now because of the fanfare? And then playing with Aaron Donald, all the other stuff, like, it's kind of like a dream scenario for a defender to have this much interest in his team. Even if Matthew Stafford plays well, I think you'll be able to make the case that Myles Garrett is deserving if he puts up those kinds of numbers on that stage.
8: All right, awesome. Moving on. Oklahoma tight end Rocky Beers had an incredible 40-yard hurdling touchdown in Oklahoma's 51-0 blowout against UTEP. Bucky, have you ever heard of a tight end with a more tight end name than Rocky Beers?
9: No, that's a hell of a name. I mean, I think the only name that you can talk about is like just the way that you have to pronounce Mike Ditka. Like, it has to have a feel and a flavor to it. But that, I mean, that's a nice name.
7: That can't be his real first name, Rocky, is it?
8: It is. Really? Rocky Beers.
7: I thought they just called that's his nickname, I thought. No?
8: Well, I don't know. I think it's his real name.
7: Wow.
8: All right, Bucky. Thanks. The Miami Hurricanes started their season with a dominant 45-6 win over Stanford. Duke transfer, who I'm an enormous fan of, Darian Mensah, went 27-30, had 401 passing yards and 5 touchdowns. And then, again, one of the most exciting players in all of football, Malachi Toney, had 12 catches for 234 yards and 3 touchdowns. What is the ceiling for this duo and the Hurricanes as a whole? And do you think they're the most exciting team to watch in college football?
9: Ooh, that's a lot off one game. I would say that LSU is more exciting to watch based on what I saw, but they're really, really good. I think the ceiling is what it was last year to reach the national title game. That's why they went all in to get Daniel Mensah. They made a ton of concessions and a lot of money they paid out to get him. And he's a solid quarterback. Everywhere he's gone, he has won. We saw a little taste of that with Malachi Toney being the beneficiary of some of his passes. But let's see what he's like when it's time to hit the fan, meaning when it's nut cutting time and they need him to make plays under pressure in big moments. Can he deliver? But right now, man, the Canes look good. I can't say they're the most exciting, but they certainly are one of the best teams in college football.
8: Awesome.
7: You know, you got my curiosity up. I had to check it out. Rocky Beers' real name is Rocky Beers. He was born with that. You give him a name.
8: It's a great name. It's a great name.
7: Yeah, it is.
8: Yeah. And yeah, Bucky, Malachi Toney is only 18 years old. He turns 19 on the 17th of September. That's pretty ridiculous. All right, one last one here, Bucky. NFL coaches on the hot seat. Who would you say you're betting on to get axed first?
9: Oof. Axed first? I mean, I don't know. I would say, like, the seat is warm, obviously, in New York on Aaron Glenn. I'm not rooting for my guy. That's a buddy of mine. But I think, like, there's going to be a lot of intrigue because of the market and because of how poorly they played last year. I think he's on the seat to show some progress. You know, outside of that, I can't think of anybody, like, right now that walks into a storm. I think Aaron Glenn is the one to watch just because there's so much intrigue about the Jets.
8: You said Dan Quinn last time we talked about this. That was one.
9: I mean, I don't even know if anyone is really talking about the Commanders. No disrespect to you and your fandom, but I don't know if people are really talking about the Commanders right now. So maybe you can fly under the radar. But, yeah, wow. Maybe. I just think there's more interest right now in the Jets.
7: By the way, we're live from the Fox Sports Radio studios. And will this player go both ways? 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
17: Better news on 84, that 3-car crash on 84 westbound approaching exit 51. Totally gone. You're clear westbound 84 eastbound. Looks great. With it being a holiday weekend, no scheduled road work to slow you down. Traffic is moving well on 91 north and south, but it's even clear on 291 westbound, passing Route 5, 384 in good shape as well. I'm Susie.
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31: Hey, it's Amanda Jo from the Country 92.5 Morning Show, and here for Community Access with some friends, Jamie and Scott. How you guys doing this morning?
32: Great. How are you?
8: Great.
31: Not too bad. I'm pretty pumped because I was creeping on this event that you guys are here to talk to me about. And let's get this out of the way first, the fun night that's coming up in Simsbury. And then let's talk about how you guys are both personally involved. But Mike Del Judas, Under the Stars, September 12th at the Simsbury Meadows, one of my most favorite places in Connecticut. In fact, I just moved within walking distance, so I'm super
32: amazing.
31: Pumped.
32: Nice.
31: But Mike is, I was creeping on him. He started in a Billy Joel cover band, correct?
8: Correct.
31: And now he's part of Billy Joel's band.
32: Yes, yes.
31: Wow.
32: Now vocalist. Yeah.
31: What? Okay, so he's like the Billy Joel when he goes out and does the cover band thing himself.
32: Oh, definitely. He's amazing.
31: And I saw a lot of people last year because this is the second year that they've done this, or maybe he's been there a couple times.
32: It's the third year.
31: Okay. Yes. Did you have a favorite moment from last year, like a favorite Billy Joel song that he covers?
8: Now you got me thinking.
31: Right, right.
32: I actually really liked it. Wasn't last year, but it was the year before. So he does cover Billy Joel, but he also covers some other amazing songs and fan favorites. And it was the year before he sang Don't Stop Believing, which is one of my favorite songs. And I just remember the crowd cheering and the stage lights. And it was just an incredible experience.
31: For me, when I saw he was a Billy Joel cover band, I immediately thought of the movie Step Brothers, where they're like, we're 1980s Billy Joel. And they're always doing like Uptown Girl and We Didn't Start the Fire. So pretty cool. And a great way to watch these shows when they do them at the Meadows is from those special VIP tables. Am I right?
32: Definitely. That's what I was really lucky, because I was able to be at a VIP table last year. It was my first year, and we got another one this year because we liked it so much. And there are two different VIP options. So you can get one VIP option that also comes with some food and some treats from Metro Bees in Simsbury. Or you can also, if you don't want to get food from Metro Bees, you can also get your own VIP table as well. But those are some really great options, and you're right near the stage. And you're right near the dancing area. So that's really fun, right, Scott? You remember us dancing last year?
0: It makes it makes it easy when you're right by the stage to get up from your table.
31: Heck yeah. I went for the first time and saw a show there. I think it was just the Hartford Symphony. And they were doing country covers, popular country covers. And I had the table, but I messed up because I didn't realize that you could bring some of your own stuff in and sit there. But they also have the food vendors that are out in the lawn. But yeah, the Metro Beast, I think, is the way to do it, though, because then you don't have to worry about anything.
32: Definitely. That's what we did last year. We didn't have to worry about any foods or any drinks. It was right there. But there are also the food vendors, too. So there are plenty of options.
31: And, of course, aside from the food and the music, this event is all for an amazing cause. FAVAR, which is the Arc of Farmington Valley. And you guys both have personal involvements in the organization. So, Jamie, explain to us first how you got involved.
32: Yes. So my twin brother, Brandon, is a FAVAR client. So he is employed by FAVAR. He works at their thrift store on their thrift crew.
31: That's so great.
32: Yes, they really enjoy having him because he's super strong. So he can lift a lot of those heavy items. But he's also really involved in a lot of other FAVAR activities. He's a part of their recreation program, a part of their theater program. And FAVAR is really a family affair. I think when I really saw how they changed my brother's life, I didn't realize it was also going to change my life and my mom's life. I'm a partner with FAVAR's theater program. I'm also a baton twirler, and I teach baton twirling classes at FAVAR, which is super fun. My mom's involved with FAVAR Theater as well as their secretary. So it's really changed not only my brother's life, but my life and my mom's life as well.
31: And if you're not familiar with FAVAR and what the ARC does, they empower individuals with intellectual and developmental disabilities. And trust, I creeped on you last night too. Ms. Bristol?
32: Yes.
31: I'm going, dang, what doesn't she do? I saw the baton twirling and the acting. Yes. I was like, dang.
32: Thank you. That's
31: awesome. And I'm sure being involved in this is like helped bond your relationship with your brother even more so.
32: Definitely, because we're in the theater program together. He takes my baton classes, and it's just really great to spend time with him. And I've made so many friends through FAVAR too, building those inclusive friendships. Scott is one of my best friends that I met through FAVAR. Yep. So just building those friendships is incredibly exciting and meaningful.
31: And Scott, how has FAVAR changed your life?
0: I've been there since 2011, so I've been there for a long time. I'm one of the clients from there, but now I'm independently employed, and I work at Naples Pizza and Fork and Fire in Farmington.
31: Oh, we love Fork and Fire.
0: Yep.
31: I think that might have been one of the first restaurants I hit up. Oh, well, now I know somebody. I'm going to have to keep my eye out for you. That was one of the first places I ever stopped at. Do you have a favorite dish on their menu?
0: I like their, it's called the burger.
31: Okay.
0: But I know a lot of people order the salmon burger.
31: You know, salmon, like when I go for a burger, I'm like, I want the cow. I want that thing to have once mooed, but not if I actually saw it myself, because then I would be a vegetarian. But, you know, that's a story for another day. And you met your wife through the program, am I right?
0: Yep. We've been married for 4 years now.
31: Okay.
0: And we used to work together at Michael's Arts and Crafts.
31: Okay.
0: And we were really good friends for like about 8 or so years. And then we just decided to start dating. And now we're husband and wife.
31: I'm going to need to see some pictures at some point. You're going to have to whip out the phone for sure. But yeah, so again, the event is coming up on September 12th. It is an amazing organization that you are going to be supporting. But obviously, it's also just a really fun night to get on out there. Is there going to be any baton twirling from the front of the stage?
32: I know. I don't think so. But I guess you never know. Maybe we can add some fire batons in there to his performance.
31: You can do fire batons?
32: I can. Yes.
31: Oh,
32: yes.
31: My gosh, I feel like a very untalented individual.
32: Oh, no.
31: So let's talk to a little bit more about the programs. So obviously they can help you find housing, get into recreation, build friendships and
0: employment.
31: Mm-hmm. And day programs. They also help transition programs from high school to being a grown grown adult, which I'm still trying to figure out myself. Yeah. So there's that. But what other kind of friendships have you fostered through these programs?
0: Like, I obviously good friends with Jamie. I've gotten a lot, got to know a lot of people that go to Favar. I live in an apartment building through Favar called Bear Woods.
31: Oh, that sounds delightful. Yep. Have we had any run-ins with bears yet?
0: No.
31: No. I'm always looking for them in Connecticut.
0: I live at Bear Woods and I haven't seen a bear in the...
32: Oh, thank goodness.
0: But we've seen deer or turkeys mostly.
31: I love that. I love that about Connecticut. And again, the Simsbury Meadows is an amazing place to see any sort of show, any sort of performance. It is coming up September 12th. Where should somebody go if they want to find out more information, where they can get their tickets?
32: Yes, absolutely. You can go right to favart.org/concert and you will see all of the ticket options right there. And you should definitely get on that website because the tickets are discounted until August 31st. So you want to buy your tickets sooner rather than later so you can take advantage of those discounts like Scott and I did, right?
0: Yep.
31: I always say procrastination is the devil. Make the plan, get the tickets, get there early, save yourself some money, and then you can put it towards some other cool things that I'm sure you can donate to Favar when you're at the show. So again, definitely. September 12th, Mike Del Judas, who I'm really intrigued to see now because I want to see Uptown Girl.
32: Yes, he's amazing.
31: And I want to see how well he can do I Can't Stop the Fire. Start the fire. I Can't Start the Fire. There we go.
0: We didn't start the fire.
32: Oh, yes.
31: We didn't start the fire. Scott knows it.
32: Yep.
31: Thank you. All right, Jamie and Scott, thank you so much for joining us today.
32: Thank you for having us.
31: Thank you. And again, you can get tickets for this special night with Mike Del Judas Under the Stars at favar.org/concert. That's favarh.org/concert. Or you can go to the Simsbury Meadows website and get your tickets.
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1: 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Thanks so much for hanging out with us.
3: Thank you so much for having me.
1: Of course. So excited to talk about everything that's going on with you guys. But for anyone who might not be familiar, can you tell us a little bit about the Root Center and the work you do across Connecticut?
3: Absolutely. So the Root Center for Advanced Recovery is one of Connecticut's longest, old-standing nonprofit organizations. So we were founded in 1871. Some people may know us by our original name of the Hartford Dispensary, but we rebranded about, I'm going to say 7 or 8 years ago now, to the Root Center for Advanced Recovery. We felt that that name better encapsulated everything we do. So Hartford, we're in way more communities than just Hartford, and dispensary has a different connotation these days, so we wanted to change the name. And Root Center, we felt like really kind of got to the core, or the root of the issue, no pun intended. We do mental health and addiction services for adults and teenagers, and as I said, we're all over Connecticut. We have 14 sites at this time.
1: Wow, that's amazing. So a lot of things coming up, including International Overdose Awareness Day. So what does this day mean for the Root Center and all the people that you guys serve?
3: So International Overdose Awareness Day is one of the most important days for us at the Root Center for Advanced Recovery. So as I mentioned, you know, we do substance use and also mental health. Substance use is kind of really where most of our bread and butter is. So that's kind of our main service line. A lot of people may know us for methadone dispensing. And so International Overdose Awareness Day really represents kind of the core of the work that we do. Here in Connecticut last year, the overdose overdose death numbers did go down a little bit in, from recent years. So that was a positive trend to see. But it's still far too many families who have lost loved ones from what is ultimately a preventable death. So on this day, we like to come together. We get community leaders. We get patients. We get all sorts of folks to come together. We have a couple of speeches. And then we have several different kind of moments in the ceremony that are really special. So one is we have a burning ceremony. And we have all these notes that are left in our remembrance wall that we then go on to burn and have a moment of silence.
31: Oh.
3: We also plant something brand new in the garden every year in honor of the lives lost and just, you know, for all those who are still fighting. We also have community health services on site. So we have Wheeler Health, who's partnering with us. They'll have blood pressure checks, glucose checks, and also be teaching CPR. We will be giving out Narcan and also testing strips. So a lot of different opportunities for folks to get involved, to maybe pay homage to somebody they've lost, or to just show up and stand and show face for the people who are still very much actively in the fight.
1: I love that. That's so amazing. So where can people get involved? Where can they get more information?
3: Absolutely. So Root Center for Advanced Recovery is our name. RootCenter.org is our website. If you're interested in coming to the Overdose Awareness Day event, it is on August 31st. It'll be at 11 a.m. And just as an aside, this is going to be held in our Memorial Garden at our Root Center Clinic in Manchester. That is where our Memorial Garden is. And that's a place that I want to just let folks know is open to the public. So it's a beautiful garden. There's water features. There's a remembrance wall. There's a pergola, tables with umbrellas to sit outside. It's really gorgeous. So if you've lost someone to the disease of addiction, or you're just looking for a place for solitude, for solace, just to be with your thoughts and kind of have a moment of peace and reflection, this garden is open to everybody.
1: That's amazing. It sounds so, so beautiful. And it's so great that you guys provide a space for people to just have that time and that moment. But going back to the event really quick, so it's about remembering those we've lost, but also celebrating recovery and hope. Why do you think it's important to focus on both?
3: I think it's important to focus on both because we want to let people know that while this disease has taken so much from us and it's taken so many people that we love and who still should be here with us, there's so many people who are still actively in the fight and we have to not give up hope for them as well. So it's almost like we have to show up in this day, not only to remember those we've lost, but also to just be there to be a beacon for those who are still fighting and to show them that there is hope, that recovery is possible and that we don't have to lose them too.
1: That's amazing. And what's really cool is Wheeler Health is going to be joining you guys this year too, which is awesome. What services and resources are going to be available to attendees?
3: Yeah, so Wheeler Health, we're really excited to have them partner with us. We try to always have community health resources available at this event. So this year, Wheeler is kind enough to be joining us, and they're going to be offering glucose checks, blood pressure checks, and also teaching basic CPR.
1: That's so amazing. Oh my gosh. Everything about this event is just so impressive. The work you guys are doing, seriously so meaningful. And I feel like one way or another, everybody knows somebody who struggled with addiction at one point. So I think the fact that you guys are bringing awareness and resources is incredible. But you guys have evolved a lot over the years. What is one thing that you wish more people knew about your organization and all the services that you guys offer?
3: I think one thing I wish people knew is that we are more than just a substance use treatment facility. So a lot of people may know us for substance use treatment, but we also do mental health. And we also have a program for teens. And we're inside a lot of schools as well in the state of Connecticut. So just kind of changing the perception that folks know us maybe just for substance use treatment and telling them that we're available for also mental health treatment. You don't have to have a substance use diagnosis to get started with us, went for mental health treatment. And a lot of times we can see you same day or next day.
1: I think it's so great that now we're focusing on mental health. For so long, it was just kind of, you know, pushed to the side. And it's something we don't talk about. But the fact that now people are speaking about it and there's advocacy towards it and there's resources available, I just think that it's awesome. But you guys often see new patients the same day or even next day, which is so quick. Why is quick access to all this healthcare important when someone's ready to seek help?
3: Well, when someone's ready to seek help, it is by far the most honorable thing that they can do is say that they need help. That is one of the biggest signs of strength, to say that you need help. But when somebody also needs help, a lot of times that window is small. And so you need to get to that person when in fact they are saying that they're ready. So if they're saying that they're ready, they're saying that they're willing to go to treatment, then it's important to meet them where they're at immediately. Mm-hmm. Because sometimes that window can be fleeting. And especially if we're talking about substance use, if someone's ready to go into treatment and then there's a long wait or a barrier for getting treatment, that's when we see the risk for overdose or even fatalities happening.
1: So you guys have also put a lot of thought into making the Root Center's facilities feel very modern, very welcoming. Why does this environment where someone receives treatment matter so much?
3: Yeah. So, you know, if people know us from the Hartford Dispensary or maybe even know one of our older facilities, one of our flagship sites was on Main Street in Hartford in downtown. And it was a little bit of an eyesore. I hate to say it, but that is just it was a little bit of an eyesore. And so when people think of addiction recovery or they think of mental health treatment, a lot of times the vision that comes to mind is something that's really in the shadows. As you said, we don't talk about it. We keep it off to the side. It doesn't matter what it looks like. It's just something for you to figure out on your own. And we really felt that that was a narrative that we wanted to change. We wanted people to feel proud of the spaces that they're working in and also of the spaces that they're recovering in. So whether you're a staff member or you're a patient coming to seek care with us, we feel that you should walk into a space that makes you feel elevated and proud and hopeful and optimistic. I often say that these facilities that we're building now and transforming are facilities that I wish that all of my providers were in because they're so beautiful. I wish I could go to them. But it's just something that, you know, we felt was important to change that narrative, to change the discussion that's happening around mental health and addiction, because it's no different than any type of healthcare. And so we believe that our facilities should match that as well.
1: I absolutely love that. I mean, what you guys are doing is incredible. But for someone listening who might be struggling themselves or worried, you know, someone about somebody that they love, what would you want them to know about taking that first step and asking for help?
3: I think there's so much strength and power and courage in taking that first step and asking for help. I think the number one thing that I would want folks to know is that at the Root Center, it's just so many like-minded folks working together with the same mission in mind. You know, we're all, whether we're in marketing or finance or counseling, the whole organization as a whole really just lives and breathes the values that we stand for. And so if someone's out there and struggling and wondering about, you know, is this the right fit for them? I would just want them to know that it's courageous that you're one, thinking about it. And then two, if you're ready, there's a whole network of people who are ready to receive you at the Root Center. So you're far from alone. And just know that, you know, you're far from also being the first person to do this. We treat 5,500 people a day, 5,500 people a day. So think about that. You're not alone, whether it's with the other, you know, your peers who are going to be coming alongside with you or the staff that are going to be there waiting to receive you. You're not alone by any means.
1: I can't even imagine walking in and just feeling the support and the love. And, you know, it really takes a village for something like this. I mean, it's a team effort. And the fact that you guys are there and supporting and helping, it's got to be such a great feeling for your patients.
3: It's so rewarding. You know, my previous career, I was a news anchor. I was in journalism. And I had somebody say to me before I came to this job, they said, why would you want to go work there? You know, you're going to be around people who are alive one day and who are gone the next. And I just looked at them and I said, you know, when I worked in television, when I worked in news, a lot of times when I got to the story, the devastating thing had already happened.
1: Right.
3: So the person had already passed away or the house had already burned down. And all I could do was share a crowdfunding page. And I said, you know, I'm not going to cure the opioid epidemic or the mental health crisis in doing this job. But if I can put some messaging out there or maybe do an interview like this with you and somebody hears it and maybe they think, wow, that's a place that I would want to go work or that's a place that I want to go and recover, then I feel like I'm moving things forward in the right direction and making a lasting impact.
1: Well, whether it's for recovery or joining your team, where can people find you guys?
3: Rootcenter.org is our website. 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
1: Amazing. Well, International Overdose Awareness Day is coming up. You can also get all the information on your website.
3: Yes. 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
1: Amazing. 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Thank you so much for joining me.
3: Thank you for having me.
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4: 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Now, Travelers Championship just wrapped, and they had another amazing year donating to area charities through the Birdies for Charity program. Everyone involved got a 15% bonus match thanks to Webster Bank and Aetna. And I talked to a whole lot of charities and nonprofits through all the days on site in Cromwell. If you donated, thank you for getting these amazing places here in Connecticut that 15% match. I do want to throw it back to some of these chats that we had.
5: I'm here with Harry Bellucci from Hartford PAL. Now, I was doing some creeping on you beforehand. You're quite prestigious in the Hartford community. A coach, good at football.
6: Yes, I'm almost famous in Hartford there. Yes, background, I was a teacher and a coach in Hartford for 42 years. My last 30 at Hartford Public High School, second oldest high school in America.
5: Fun fact.
6: So, yes. And upon my retirement, they did name the field after me behind the school. So, which is pretty surreal, cool thing. And I've been in the Hartford community since birth. I was born and raised in Hartford. So I know a lot of people.
5: You're a legend.
6: You're a legend. In my own mind.
5: Hey, so how did you get involved with Hartford PAL?
6: Okay, so I was on the board of PAL, and I was ready to retire. And the CEO, Dave Jorgensen, approached me and said, hey, what are you thinking about being the executive director? I said, well, you're running some sports programs. I could help you, but I don't know much about raising money. And his thing was, Harry, You've been in Hartford 42
5: years. You know
6: years.
5: People. You that know matters. People,
6: and that's the biggest thing. Do you know people? Do they trust you? Well, you have a good reputation in Hartford. So I said, okay, I'll give it a shot. And now September will be the beginning of my fifth year.
5: Awesome.
6: So, and we've done pretty well. I mean, yeah. I'm sort of happy with it. Funny thing, you know, I was never comfortable for my football program asking people for money. I am definitely over that.
5: Hey, honestly, like with the way things go these days, everybody could use a little help. But what you guys, what Hartford Pal does is you're kind of identifying youth at a younger age that could kind of, you know, benefit from building a better relationship with local police enforcement. I mean, I think overall that's something that is good to have these days, not to build better community. I mean, I grew up knowing that our resource officer in school would always come out and do gym class with us. And honestly, as an adult, I had that guy's phone number. So anytime there was something in town that I had a problem with, I'd be like, yo, Officer Rowell, help me out.
6: And that's basically the idea. The national saying is cops, kids, community. So we are located in what is considered the Clay Hill Arsenal area, which is the poorest area of the city of Hartford. So you can't really be on the street. It's not really safe. So PAL is a very safe haven for kids. Plus, they get to meet a bunch of officers. So when they see an officer, they don't look at it as somebody yes. to be afraid of. That's, hey, that's, you know, that's Officer Pete. Hey, how you doing? And building that bond is really important. Having a place where they can participate in sports or extracurricular activity. Once I took over PAL, I said, you know, we need to bring some more educational pieces in here. We have boxing and martial arts and hockey and baseball, softball, volleyball, flag football. We have a bunch of sports, but we didn't have many educational enhancement programs. Mm-hmm. So I said, well, what can we do here? So we started off with a STEM program. Kids really like that. And then we put in a culinary program, which is crazy popular. We had to hire a chef to come in 4 days a week for that program.
5: Oh, wow.
6: Yeah. And it's really good. Teaches about proper nutrition. We have little gardens for them.
5: Oh, I love that.
6: Yeah, which is great. And then from that, one of my dreams was to have a theater program and a musical instrument program, because Hartford schools, as you know, are struggling financially.
5: Looked over.
6: So things like musical instruments or art class, and sometimes, you know, some schools don't have them. So we were able to redo our auditorium. We do have an auditorium at PAL, and then we hired Hartford Stage to come in there and run a theater program, which the kids absolutely love. We got a musical instrument grant, so now we have five musicians teaching piano, saxophone, drums, bass guitar, electric guitar. So we've really sort of built it around. And then another thing that we did, because transportation is difficult in Hartford for a lot of parents, especially single parents. So we satellite PAL out to a couple elementary schools in Hartford. So now we're able to bring PAL to the kids where they live instead of trying to get them all the way up to the North End.
5: Okay.
6: So we're probably at about 200 kids a day.
5: Okay.
6: Which, and PAL programming is all free. No kid gets charged for anything ever. That's a board of directive, and that's never going
5: to
6: happen.
5: So when people are donating to PAL, that's what they're helping to fund. All those extracurriculars.
6: Absolutely.
5: That make a difference.
6: 100%. And our goal is to keep that so people can afford, or they, you know, to give them opportunities that their suburban counterparts have. You know, like music lessons and dance lessons and theater.
5: Academics are great, but let's be real. Not every kid is going to be good at the math, the history. So you got to build the confidence where you can, whether that's with sports or music. And
6: yes.
5: And that helps so much.
6: And acting, which is an outlet. Yes. If kids have some pent up, they can go on stage and let it go. And so we're very happy where we are with PAL. But the issue is now we've built out all this program and now we have to pay for it every year, which I'm glad to work as hard as I can to make this happen for kids, because I see the difference that it makes in their lives.
5: Yeah.
6: So onward and upward.
5: So do you have any personal stories you can share from some of these kids that you've maybe seen and kind of helped along the way from getting involved in PAL and, you know?
6: Yeah, we have a young man. Matter of fact, his mom was in my swimming class at Hartford Public where I taught. And he would come in every day and he

0: can take culinary now. And I said, look, you get to a college and you still want a chef, come see me. I'll help you out.
1: Love that.
0: So that's a story of a kid that found something, that pal, that we didn't have before. And now he's connected to pal like you've never seen. It's fantastic.
1: So where can somebody go if they want to find out more about your organization?
0: HartfordPal.org on our website.
1: Okay.
0: HartfordPal.org, Facebook, Instagram. Yeah, we're everywhere.
1: All the things.
0: Yeah. If anybody wants a tour, all I have to do is give me a call or email me. They can come down. We'll give them a tour.
1: I want your friend to cook me something. That's what I want. Sous chef.
0: Absolutely.
1: Come on.
0: It's from kids from age 6 to 18.
1: Yep.
0: The biggest part of our group is from 6 to 11 or 12. Sometimes when they get to be teenagers, they're playing sports in school and obviously an after school program and during the day in the summer. So the older kids come later to play a little basketball or boxing or martial arts. But the group of the main group of our kids is from 6 to 13. And that's an important age, especially that 11 to 13
1: get them
0: age.
1: Young.
0: For boys and girls, that's either they take the path or they go off the rails.
1: Yeah.
0: So the more we can keep them at PAL, the more we have a chance to keep them on the track that we'd like them to stay on.
1: Find them something positive that they can fill into.
0: And being around positive, we have mentorship programs for boys and girls. Being around positive role models a lot is always a big help.
1: Always great.
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3: 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Now, Travelers Championship just wrapped, and they had another amazing year donating to area charities through the Birdies for Charity program. Everyone involved got a 15% bonus match thanks to Webster Bank and Aetna. And I talked to a whole lot of charities and nonprofits through all the days on site in Cromwell. If you donated, thank you for getting these amazing places here in Connecticut that 15% match. I do want to throw it back to some of these chats that we had.
1: Very excited to talk to Megan here from RISP Inc. for a few reasons. What does RISP actually stand for?
4: So RISP actually stands for Runners in Scoring Position.
1: Ah, okay.
4: You're familiar.
1: I am familiar.
4: Okay,
1: so
4: excellent.
1: Bloomfield and softball.
4: That's
1: I live
4: it.
1: In Bloomfield, and I was the captain on my softball team, Greenfield High School, 2003. What? We were undefeated.
4: Woo.
1: Until that Western Mass title, which I still don't like to talk to this day. But talk to me a little bit about the program.
4: Absolutely. So first, we want to thank Travelers and you guys for having us here. It's an amazing day. So we are a local nonprofit based out of Bloomfield. We have a unified mission. So some of the mission is youth development, veteran assistance, food insecurity, and other community needs.
1: Love all those things.
4: Absolutely. You know, the influence behind this whole thing is our executive director, Jessica. She was big in the softball world. So that's RISP, Runners in Scoring Position.
1: Yep.
4: So we kind of got some of that from her background. So really, we're just a nonprofit trying to bring the community together, get kids outside playing sports, helping any other organizations that need the assistance.
1: Absolutely love that. I'm big on sports, obviously, and I always tell people, you can tell when you're working, even as an adult, on a team, who played team sports.
4: Absolutely.
1: And who did not.
4: Right.
1: And there's so much more that is gained by playing a sport than just, you know, a sporting skill. I would, you know, up until a point, people probably thought I was quiet when
4: right.
1: I was younger, but the confidence you gain from playing sports, meeting different people from different walks of life and learning to play on a team is so important.
4: Absolutely.
1: So the more you can get kids involved, the better.
4: Yep. Help them build those skills, maybe break out of their shell, learn how to share, learn how to communicate, learn how to, you know, help a kid that falls down. And that's our biggest thing, getting kids outside, along with all the other things, like we said, just being there for our community. So
1: now, where do you guys typically play?
4: So we do. We host a bunch of tournaments all over New England.
1: Okay.
4: And each tournament we have we sponsor, you know, a different organization. So we'll raise money for that organization. We've hosted tournaments in Torrington, Connecticut. This year, we're going to be in Meadville, Pennsylvania. We've been in State College, Pennsylvania, Massachusetts. So we're kind of all over, and we have teams coming from New York, Massachusetts, New Jersey, all over, really.
1: Yeah, where are the teams coming from, and how do they get matched up?
4: So the teams have all, a lot of them have played together for many years. So it's kind of, you know, it's like this little world of softball. So they kind of hear it, or...

0: or like, you know, our executive director, Jessica, she will post and she's got all these guys on Facebook. So they see it on Facebook. She invites these teams. And it's kind of word of mouth, but also Jessica has a big following with a lot of these teams. They respect her. They respect that she's giving them a place to play. That's the biggest thing. It's hard to find a place to play. So yeah, they're just kind of coming from all over. We have a few new teams. Like last year we hosted in State College and we had some teams out of Pennsylvania that reached out. They're like, hey, we've never played in your tournaments. We'd love to come play. They told a few other teams, and it just kind of started building like that.
1: Now, what's the makeup of the teams? Is it all girls, mix?
0: So it's men's modified fast pitch,
1: okay,
0: which is a totally different ball game. Absolutely. So yeah, it's mainly men. The ages range.
1: Yep.
0: But they're great. It's fun to watch. It's fun to play. It's fun to be a part of. And we're raising money for organizations that, you know, need the help.
1: Yeah, slow pitch is, it's fun.
0: Yeah.
1: It's beer league, slow pitch.
0: Yeah.
1: Like fast pitch, ooh, it's such a skill.
0: The intensity. We are doing another program. It's going to be called Beyond the Bases. So that's the primary goal of it is to provide youth of Bloomfield and surrounding towns, not just Bloomfield, with an accessible year-round opportunity to develop their athletic skills, character development, leadership abilities, and commitment to community involvement, kind of like we talked about with sports in general. So it's going to be kind of like beginner baseball, beginner softball, how to hold a bat, how to throw a ball. Combined with community engagement activities, we did one yesterday where we hosted up in Bloomfield, had the town come out. We had free popcorn. We had face painters. We had a DJ. We had games there. So really just trying to bring the community together with the kids.
1: I love it.
0: Absolutely.
1: I love it. Some of my favorite memories from childhood. Greenfield Girls Softball League, like everybody, like that's what you did. Growing up, we all played. They had to build more teams or more fields to accommodate all the teams that came out of there. And I am still friends with this day to girls that I played with when I was like 8 years old.
0: Absolutely.
1: So
0: absolutely.
1: Big on softball.
0: Yes.
1: So get involved. Where can somebody go if they want to find out more information?
0: So they can go to Facebook, RISP. We're on there as RISP. That's RISP, Runners in Scoring Position. We have an Instagram as well, and we also have an email. So if you go right to the Facebook, you can find all that information.
2: 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Have a great week.
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8: It's scary, and unfortunately for me, as a Dodger fan, the next thing that he has his eyes on are the Dodgers. Mark Walters, who sold the Lakers, they're talking about like insurance stuff and how they maybe inflated prices and money to be able to work these deals, and the cable TV deal that was significantly higher than what anyone else was offering, all those things come into play. Yeah, so this is a big part of it. And as it's been explained to me, the ones who are holding the bag are the consumers. Like, you know, people are taking advantage because the prices have gone through the roof on pro sports franchises. No longer can you have one person that does it. So you have these funds that are coming in and private equity groups that are buying up these teams with 13, 14, 15 partners. It has just changed the dynamic of what we know to be true when it comes to pro sports.
9: No doubt about that. Now, we're in luck right now because our executive producer, who, by the way, is leaving, and I'm kind of upset about that, JB, but he works for the LA Clippers, all right? And he's one of the few guys that's still getting a paycheck in that front office. Is that correct, JB?
10: Well,
9: so, what's the mood in that front office right now?
10: Well, my job there is I work game days and I'm in communication. So I, one, don't work in the front office. And I obviously don't really have anything to say.
9: Communication is the front office.
10: Mm-hmm. It's separate. It's on the PR side. But my impact in anything is very minimal. So I don't have much to add on this.
9: The president of basketball operations is not getting a check. You're getting a check.
10: This is true. Mm-hmm.
9: All right. Well, that's
10: that I can verify.
9: All right. Well, what's the mood down there?
10: Well, I haven't been back since the season ended. So I'll be there September 14th will be my first time back over there. So we'll see what happens.
9: Wow. All right. I just think that the penalty doesn't fit the crime. I mean, Baum is the guy. He's the cheat. All right. You know, and maybe in the zest of wanting to win so badly, that's why he bought that team at a ridiculous price anyway. But it just the winning meant so much to him. He would do anything. And at the time, it was stupid what he did. I mean, but it was illegal. And he did it anyway because he thought it would help. But Kawhi Leonard, of all people, I mean, if I had Giannis on my team, I'd do it to Giannis. If I had Shaq at the time, Michael Jordan, you know, big name, not Kawhi Leonard, who doesn't play anyway. The guy's always hurt. I don't get it.
8: Yeah, but you also got to remember the timing of this. This is when he just led Toronto to a title. Right. Like, he was playing arguably the best basketball of anybody in the NBA at that time, and they were able to pull it off. It was considered a major coup that they were able to wrestle him away from the Raptors at the time. So, yeah, at the time, he was viewed just like we view Giannis. But remember, Giannis misses a lot of games. Giannis is an imperfect player when it comes to it. The Miami Heat invested significant capital in getting him. It's just a part of it. You hope that while they're on your watch, you can do things differently to prevent them from being the ticking time bomb that some guys can be. But look, all you can do is throw the money in the right direction and hope that it works.
9: Yeah, and look, I think that they got that kiss of death situation at Clippers because when they did get Kawhi got hurt, then they got Paul George and he got hurt as well. I mean, they just, for whatever the reason, but Bama right now paid an exorbitant amount of money for that team, way over the market value, pushed up the price for every other team from being sold. And right now, you know, he's a crook. I mean, there's no other word to say. Look, Donald Sterling did some terrible, ugly things, all right? This is worse. This is worse. I mean, Donald Stern is just a bad guy. All right, and they threw him out of the league.
8: Yeah.
9: Now, Baum is still in the league.
8: Yeah, but I don't know if this is worse. Like, what Donald Sterling did was terrible. Now, Steve Ballmer cheated, but what Donald Sterling did and all the racism and the implications and all that other stuff, I can't say that that's worse than my man trying to slide some extra coins to Kawhi Leonard under the table. Wrong is wrong, and both guys are wrong for what they engaged in. Now, for Steve Ballmer, who one of the richest people on earth, like, yeah, $30 million hurts. Like, no one wants to write a check for anything. But $30 million, like, that's significant. And it does position the Clippers to be in rebuilding mode for a long time. But I'm a believer. Creative minds, guys that understand how to build great teams, they can figure it out. They're a way to work around some of the challenges that are before them. But, yes, it's a significant loss, not only with the owner, but several of the front office people. And then I'm going to say this because people have already put this out there about Lawrence Frank and how Lawrence Frank, who got 6 months of suspension, but he was very involved in all the deals, how he ratted on his people, Steve Ballmer. And so he could be the beneficiary because he signed an extension and he probably held it overhead. But look, not enough has been talked about when it comes to his part in all of these shenanigans that the Clippers were involved in.
9: Look, it puts them behind the eight ball with the first round picks now for 5 years. This team couldn't win when they didn't have that penalty. So how's it going to be now with this penalty? Yeah, I heard what you're saying. They could be creative. Yeah, being creative, that's great. It's a great term. They couldn't be creative and win when they didn't have penalties on them. So this is death. This is death.
8: But no, it's not death. It's not death. It's not death. Like, yeah, it can severely hinder them in some way, shape, or form, but it's not death. They'll be able to bounce back. They'll be able to kind of get back to being competitive and scrappy and all that other stuff. Like, I think what we initially like to do are instant reactions. We like to go wild, bold and bodacious with our takes. I think we'll settle in. We kind of get a feel for what it was, and we'll appreciate no more.
9: This guy Pablo's like, he's unbelievable, really. He's like a marked man. He's after the Dodgers now, huh?
8: Yeah, you don't want to see him coming.
9: No, stay away. Stay away. All right. Hey, Bucky Brooks. I'm Andy Furman. We are Fox Football Sunday on Fox Sports Radio. Hey, this is a two-way street, and we call it yay or nay, and it's all yours next.
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0: Yay or nay, coming right up. This is Fox Football Sunday on Fox Sports Radio. He's Bucky Brooks. I'm Andy Furman. We're live from the Fox Sports Radio studios. About 12 minutes before the top of the hour right now. JP, one last time. Yay or nay.
1: Okay, let's begin.
2: Rack those brains, gentlemen. These stories need an answer.
3: I think we need a ruling on this.
2: It's yay or nay.
4: All right, let's get into it. Andy, yeah. I've never heard you say such positive things about a person like this one, but WNBA Commissioner Kathy Engelbert is retiring after the season. Yay or nay?
0: Yay, yay, yay. It's about time. I mean, she may be the worst commissioner in the history of sports. Really. Terrible. And they say Michelle Obama may be taking her place. That'll be great. I'd love to see that. You know what, though? You knew she was out the door when Adam Silver started making some comments about her. She had one leg out. The controversy, the lack of officiating, and just the consistency. You get those technical fouls and override those rules and let these girls play. Come on. You know, you're not qualified for the position. Not a bad person, but you're just not qualified for that position.
5: Yeah, I wouldn't say that she was not qualified. I would just say that they had poor leadership in key moments. In crisis, they didn't handle a few crises that popped up the right way. Well, whoever comes in, they need to make sure they understand great leaders have answers in critical moments. And they need to make sure they give the answers to the players and to the entire organization so it can operate smoothly and not be like a tree blowing in the wind when you have multiple political interests involved.
4: Okay, Bucky, on to you. We're going to start with you on this one. The 49ers and Rams open their season internationally in Australia on Thursday. How do you feel about teams starting with these international games? Do you think it should happen to open the season? Yay or nay?
5: I mean, look, it doesn't matter what I think. I know there's a lot of money to be made when they play in these games. And they're playing overseas because it's like a Super Bowl overseas. Owners can sell out. The money is equally distributed to the team. So there's a lot of intrigue in the international game because it is a cash cow. I'll say this about the prep and the process. It's hard to get a team ready to play. The flights, 15, 16 hours on a plane. The Rams are going to do it where they probably spend 48 hours on the ground. The Niners are going to be there the entire week. We'll see how it handles. But more importantly, we'll see what they're like the next week. Because coming back, readjusting to the time, that's going to be the challenge. It's not week one. Week two is going to be a monster if you're a player, having flown over, then flown back. You can be in a bit of a fog and a haze.
0: I have a different take on this because, see, I'm not worried about the athletes. They get paid really well, and they're flying first class, whatever it may be. I know it's a pain. I worry about the fan base. You know, people love the NFL, and every time they have these international games, you're losing a home game. And I think it's wrong. I mean, you wait all year long, and right now, that 49er-Ram game is a pretty darn good game, and if that's going to be a home game for whoever, you're going to miss one game. So instead of eight, you could have seven, or 7-6, whatever it may be, which is a 17-game schedule, so you have eight home games. I mean, it's wrong. I mean, I just think that you just don't do it. And for the benefit of the league, I guess they hurt the fan for the benefit of the league. I don't like it. I don't care when the international game is. In the middle, the end, the beginning, doesn't make a difference. You're taking it away from the fan.
4: Well, the Jaguars do it every year in London, and then this game is a Rams home game, mm-hmm. and I feel like the Rams home games don't really feel like home games, so I don't think it's a big deal on this one.
0: I'm a Rams fan and I'm a Rams season ticket holder, I'm losing one game. Period. End of story. It's wrong.
4: Fair?
5: Yeah. I mean, you are losing the game, but it's also prorated, and it gives you a chance to hang out with your Rams buddies at the favorite bar. You didn't go to Manhattan Beach, Hermosa, Redondo, wherever. Hang out. Orange County, they can go. They can do all those things that are fun. All the fun things they can do without having to go to SoFi to do them.
4: All right. Let's move on. Andy, back to you. A Houston DoorDash customer said he was shocked when he went to fetch his food from his doorstep and saw on his security camera that his delivery driver was naked. Yay or nay?
0: You know, this is yay, and I didn't want to get too personal, but it was my DoorDash guy. I wrote Houston in there, but it was my house, and the guy was naked. And I said, "What are you doing?" I said, "You got to change." I couldn't even change.
5: Whoa! Why are you walking outside talking to the naked man at your door? That's
0: why
5: a big issue.
0: If he had any change, I said, "What do you need your change?"
5: You don't have to interact with him. Yeah, that's dear. That's not a thing.
0: He showed up naked at the door.
5: No, that is.
0: He wants to be naked. Let him be naked. I don't care. Yay.
5: Yeah. Nah. I'm good on that. I don't want any DoorDash deliveries, no Postmate deliveries with the naked man at the door. Put on some clothes.
4: Andy, right. Naked near the food? We talked about this like a month ago when there was that restaurant.
0: He had no clothes, but just gloves.
4: Unacceptable.
5: That's nasty. That's nasty body hair all in your food.
0: It was nasty, but I went to the big question of the day was, how do you get change? Because I gave him a couple of bills. I said, where's my change? Where do you keep the change?
5: Why are you even engaging? It's not Domino's Pizza where
4: you should be arrested.
5: That's not.
0: I was hungry. That's why. I was hungry.
5: Yeah.
4: All right. Let's get away from that topic. Bucky, that's probably the most I've ever agreed with you. I agree with you on a lot. Andy, the most I've ever disagreed with you on anything.
0: Thank you.
4: All right, last one real quick. Bucky, after Michigan's Hail Mary win, how do you feel about a team that is the 16th ranked team storming the field after a win against an unranked MAC opponent? Because they did that.
5: Well, they stormed the field just because, look, I'll give grace to exceptional moments. That was an exceptional moment doing that. But in normal instances, nah, they shouldn't rock the court and rock the floor unless it's Ohio State or something like that. So, yeah, I'm not a big fan.
0: I will tell you this much, Bucky. Maybe I'm wrong on this. I guarantee you 99% of the people that were storming the field had no idea what the score was because they were loaded. That's the problem, really. It's a party thing. They're all drinking. They're all screwed up. They had a good buzz going on, and they had no idea. They didn't even know who won, all right? That's just my take on that. But to play or not to play, that's the real question. That and more right here, Fox Football Sunday, next on Fox.
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16: 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Why would you ban Lane Kiffin? 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
16: In late-night college football on Saturday, 11th-ranked LSU dominated Clemson 51-10. 16th-ranked Michigan somehow edged Western Michigan 13-12 on a 47-yard Hail Mary touchdown pass after 1 second was put back on the clock. Number 2 Oregon trailed in the first half but beat Boise State 34-27. Dominant wins in the top 10 for Ohio State and Georgia, for Texas, Texas A&M, and Indiana. In Major League Baseball, in 10 innings, Arizona won at Houston 4-3. The Diamondbacks now a half game ahead of San Diego for the last NL wildcard. The Yankees won 5-1 at San Diego. The Dodgers defeated Washington 6-5. Tommy Edman with a three-run homer. Dodgers DH Shohei Ohtani was out for a third straight game due to his injuries. Coco Gauff won her third-round match at the U.S. Open. Tyler Reddick earned the NASCAR pole at Darlington. I'm Steve DeSager.
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0: starts right around the corner. Good morning, everybody. This is Fox Football Sunday on Fox Sports Radio. He's Bucky Brooks. I'm Andy Furman. You know what? 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And, Bucky, you know what? This is the last day for our guy, and he is Bucky Brooks, my partner. Let's get Bucky a hand. Can I give him a hand, please? Studio audience, thank you very much. Bucky, how are you? It's our last day for
1: JB. I'm good. I know. Last day for JB. Farewell.
2: Unfortunate.
0: Are you really sad, JB? Rumor has it that you requested to get away from us. Is that true?
2: I am very sad. I really enjoy working with you guys. I think
0: really
2: it's been like 2.5 months, I think. Maybe about 10 or so shows. It's been a lot of fun. I'm sad that it's ending.
0: You're one of the longer producers that we've had. People come and go like the wind. They really do.
2: We're not that difficult
0: to work with, though. But we're not that difficult. Bucky and I are not that difficult to work with.
2: On air, I'll say, okay, Andy, you're not that difficult to work with.
0: Oh, okay. Very good. Well, we wish you the best in your future endeavors.
2: Thank you, sir.
0: And keep us informed what's going on with the Clippers, and we'll miss you, all right?
2: Thanks,
0: sir. We talk about controversy, all right? And Lane Kiffin is Mr. Controversial. And you know what, Bucky? You hit it on the head. His controversy is planned to protect his players, all right? I really believe that. They didn't need those pro players to beat up on Clemson the other day, yesterday. 51-10 was the score. They didn't play Daquan Wright and Xavier Harris. They didn't play. They weren't on the roster. And this is after one day, after a Louisiana judge gave preliminary injunction clearing the way for LSU to play these guys. All right? So here's the question. We're not going to talk about Lane Kiffin anymore. We're going to talk about why players get paid in college, okay, and they get paid as pros. So why can't they get paid in college and coming back from the pro? I don't understand the whole situation. Look, you gotta bend with the times, all right? Initially, I was saying, they shouldn't get paid. This is like 2-3 years ago. You know, they get paid, they get a scholarship. No, they're workers. They do a lot for the university. Let them get paid, all right? So they got a couple of years eligibility remaining. They went to the pros. They didn't make the pro team. They were getting paid there, but you're getting paid in college anyway. So that qualifies you under the umbrella as a pro. Let them come back and play, right? Don't you agree, Buck?
1: Yeah, really interesting. It's funny, the take on this, right, because of the injunction. I just feel like that class really was robbed of a lot of the things that they should have been given. The 2022 class, look, they didn't have a chance to get the extra year. And because I feel like everything has just been kind of throw it up at the wall and see if it sticks. But because of these initial rulings, one, NCAA, a 5 for 5 this year immediately. No grace period, no work-in, no grandfather clause, just this is what it is, and now, and these are final. That's not right, and that's why some of the rulings in court have gone against the NCAA. All of this still centers from the fact that the institutions in the NCAA, they don't want to sit down with the players and have a collectively bargained agreement, one where the players get a say, the coaches, the institutions, they get a say, they make a set of rules, and then everybody has to abide by the same rules. But because the power structure is trying to keep that structure in place where they get all the money and they're mad that they're having to give some of the money to the players, that's what this is all about. And so until they wake up and understand, like, hey, we collectively can still make a ton of money, it'll continue to be what it's been, chaos.
0: And the people in power got to realize one thing. No one cares about you. You're not the show. The show are the guys that wear the uniforms. That's the show. That's what people pay to see. That's what's on TV. Not you. It's the players. And finally, the players have a pair of hanging-downs, and they're using them. They really are. I don't get it. And the leaders of the college football playoff, this happened on Friday, they said they strongly support the positions of conferences prohibiting players return to college teams. This is a joke, because it started with the Big Ten and the SEC followed, then the ACC. Mm-hmm. It was crazy. And then all of a sudden, in the middle of this, there was a judge that granted the injunction to the pro players seeking the return to LSU. And then Lane Kiffin was right there till the 11th hour. He said, nah, he didn't need them. He got the pros on his team anyway at LSU. But I just don't understand. If you're getting paid on one level and you're getting paid on the other level, you're considered a pro. Anything that you get paid to do, you're considered a professional. If I want to change a toilet seat and I'm a plumber, I'm a professional plumber because I'm getting paid. All right? These kids are getting paid. Doesn't make a difference on what level you're on. And I think they should get paid and should be allowed to come back and play in college if they have eligibility remaining and still get paid. End of story. And you know what, Buck? I think it's going to happen. It's going to happen. They're going to win out.
1: Well, here's what I wonder, right? Because so much of this is still being, like, adjudicated while the season has kicked off. Like, we kicked off the season. We're 2 weeks into the season, and now we're still talking about who can play, injunctions, conference rulings, all of these things. At some point, though, you have to make a decision what it's going to be. And I think what the Big Ten and the SEC are trying to do, they can't do. You can't restrict these things. You can't put this stuff in place. It's been proven time and time again in court. That's not how you can go about and do it, but it looks nice. And, you know, there were some other things, some proposals and all this other stuff that are being baked into the cake that just continues to take away from the players, but enhance and enrich all of the people that are in administration and the higher ups that benefit from these schools being really good in athletics.
0: You know, if you look at the situation right now and scratch your head and say, you know what? I'm surprised it took so long to get this done now. This should have been done there in practice years ago. I mean, I hear horror stories back in the 70s, maybe early 80s, when these guys were getting NCAA basketball players were getting $15 a month. $15 a month. Mm-hmm. You know, you can't even go to a movie for $15 a month. All right? That was the money the NCAA. So they knew at the time, the NCAA knew mm-hmm. that these kids are working and they deserve something, but they gave them peanuts. That's what they gave them peanuts. Mm-hmm. Now, well, all of a sudden, they want the floodgates coming in, and they should happen. Open them up. Open the floodgates.
1: Well, I mean, like, going back to when I was in college, we would get per diem at the end of every game. And the per diem back then, so $89.94, it was $25 per game. All right? So after the game, home game, because the training table wasn't open, they would give you an envelope with $25. However, at the time, we had a dress code. And so in the dress code, you had to wear like a collared shirt and a sweater to games. Well, they billed us for the dress code stuff. So the money that we should get after the game, the $25, we would get 10 until we paid up the amount for the dress code requirement, which was a shirt and a cardigan. So when the NCAA talks, I'm probably not the most sympathetic ear to hear them, because it was very restricted. You couldn't work during those times. And so all of it out of greed has led to where we are now. And so, like, you have to sit down with the players and negotiate a thing. If you're tired of all the things that are going on, whether it's NIL, pay for play, cost of attendance, where the players are getting checks for those things and all of that. If you're mad about all that, then sit down at the table, figure out what's fair, and set rules in place so that everyone is operating on the same, with the same number monetarily and all that other stuff. So it's fair. But people don't want to do that. They don't want to sit at the table with the players.
0: Well, the players want to do it. I think the players would do it. I think the power people that want
1: to. They haven't been able to unionize. So you got to figure out who is going to be the representative of the players. They have to get in a union to have representation. Some states in the country bust unions up. So all of these things have to go into place. So, like, we're putting the cart well ahead of the horse and all this other stuff, because now we have Congress people involved, and every state is different based on, are they pro-employer or pro-employee?
0: Well, the problem also, I think, on the other side of the coin is that who's in charge on the other side? Is it the conferences? Is it the NCAA? Is it the court system? That's the problem right there. When conferences go one by one saying that we don't want these ex-pros to come back and play in college, then all of a sudden a judge order says, hey, you could play. I don't think it's about the money, Buck. I think it's about power. Who's going to reign the power? And honestly, the players have to realize they have it. They have the trump card. The players have it all. They have the power. They just need a leader. That's their problem.
1: Yeah, they've always had the power. And because the power is the services. the game doesn't exist without the players. Like, you can have all the great coaches, but the coaches don't have great players, it doesn't matter. No one's going to tune in for that. You're not tuning in to, quote unquote, watch Lane Kiffin if he doesn't have great players with him. It can't be the show that it's been. So the players need to realize they have the power. They need to get together and organize, unionize, and then with the union comes all these things that people are talking about that will benefit them, because then they'll be able to talk about all of their interests, not just the here and now, but long term. They can talk about the money they get now, but okay, what's about later? What about insurance down the line, 20, 30 years? What about annuities and those things or whatever? What about if I leave and I don't graduate? Are there other things that are put into place to help me go back? Like, all of those things you can negotiate. So if the institutions still want to remain the institutions and believe that college sports are about higher learning and those things, there's things that can be negotiated in place to ensure that it has that look and feel.
0: I'm surprised there hasn't been an enterprising attorney that has come to the forefront and say, look, I'll handle this. I'm going to bring it all together. I'm surprised some attorney or some firm has not come together and say, look, I'm going to represent the players. I'm really shocked that no one has thought about that.
1: I think they have done it. I think some of these things that you're seeing, it's the same handful of law firms that are involved in these cases. And they know it's going to be very lucrative for them at some time or another. And so these people are definitely benefiting from that, and they're making it happen.
0: Well, I will say this. Sometimes change is good. Sometimes not only change is good, sometimes change is needed. And this change has been needed for a long time. Now there's change now in the Pro Football Hall of Fame, too. Thank goodness. Thank goodness. But it's too bad that our good friend Bill Belichick had to be the reason for the change, because he was snubbed. He was snubbed from the Pro Football Hall of Fame during his first year as an eligible candidate last February. How in the world could Bill Belichick not get into the Hall of Fame on a first ballot? That is the biggest joke. I mean, really and truly. And there hasn't been a lot of pushback about that. But now the president of the hall, Jim Porter, announced that they're going to make some massive changes. It's about freaking time, really. And some of the changes are committee size. The selection committee reduced from 50 to 28. All right. And you know what? I think it has to be a little more transparent. I have no idea who's on that committee of 50, and I don't know who's on there for 28. I'd like to know who's voting and who didn't vote for Bill Belichick. Wouldn't you like to see that? I think the public needs to see that.
1: I mean, yeah, it'd be nice to be able to see it, but I mean, those things are what they are when it comes to it. Like, I'm glad that they changed the process and they've created a little more transparency in the process. They got rid of some of the people that, like before, let's just say I was last playing for Jacksonville. So the beat reporter from Jacksonville or the representative down there would basically state my case, which is great. But ultimately, if the players seem to be one of the best players in ball, we all should know them. We all should have a feel for them, and we should know their arguments and those things. And I think cutting it down from 50 to 28, really to 25, really helps them narrow the focus, and it allows them to keep the standard high when it comes to who can come in and who's left out of the hall.
0: Okay, here's an interesting one. There's about seven changes. I'm not going to go through all of them. One of them that really struck me, this player eligibility. The seniors category was going to be eliminated now. Everyone now goes into a single pool of all eligible candidates following the mandatory five-year retirement period. So the thing that dawned on me when I read this is that Kenny Anderson, who I love to death, and he was an MVP, played quarterback for the Cincinnati Bengals, he should be in the Hall of Fame. Now, I think it's going to be even rougher for him because there's such a backlog of regular players that have waited 5 years. He would have been in the senior category. He'll never get in now. I mean, I think that's wrong. I think they should keep that senior category like they have in baseball. Baseball has the senior category, too. You know, guys like, Bill Mazeroski made it on the senior category. He never would have made it if it was a regular category. I mean, his lifetime average is like 260. His claim to fame is that home run in the 1960 World Series. Bill Mazeroski, in my heart of hearts, is not a Hall of Famer, but the veterans got him in on the Veterans Committee. But they're not going to have that in the NFL. What's your take on that?
1: Yeah, that's sad because there's fewer guys that can go in. They talk about having classes where you only going to have 5 to 8 guys that are admitted every year, cutting down the number of finalists, maybe 13 plus 2 contributors, and there's another category that pushes it to 15. Yeah, it's going to be hard to get into the hall, but I'll be honest with you. It should be hard to get into the Hall of Fame.
0: I agree.
1: Like, we talk about what the Hall of Fame is. It should be reserved only for the best of the best. And Every draft class doesn't produce a Hall of Famer. Hall of Famer every year doesn't showcase a Hall of Famer. Like, we just have to be careful of anointing people as like gold jacket guys before they have a long track record of gold jacket caliber performance.
0: Right. This is your category, the contributor eligibility. Okay. I love you to death, but you're not going to get in there as a player. All right. We agree. It's not a knock on you. You made the NFL. That's tremendous.
1: Right.
0: But this category that could be for Bucky Brooks is going to expand from individuals who contributed to the game outside of playing or coaching to consideration of a candidate's full football resume. That's you. I mean, what you do, NFL TV, Fox Sports Radio, NFL.com, you need to be in the Hall of Fame, right? With the contributions you've made to the game. What do you think?
1: I mean, I can't vote myself in there. If I could vote myself in, I would. But I can't.
0: How do we get that going? How can we get that moving?
1: I think you have to be where your feet are. So for me, that is just doing a really good job of the work that I'm given. And when you get bigger opportunities, you take advantage of them. And once you do that over time, like, people begin to respect your work to the point where they're like, oh, okay, we have to consider him for X, Y, and Z. The only thing that you can do in all these circumstances is control the part that you can control. Your effort, how hard you work, your attitude. Do you stay positive about it or do you get negative? That's all that matters.
0: Do you have to be nominated? In other words, if I were to write a letter to the Hall and say I'm nominating Bucky Brooks, would that help? Does that count? How does that work?
1: No, I don't think that helps. I think you have to be in. I think they come up with a list of nominees based on eligibility. And then
0: they talk about it.
1: They talk about it. They know, like, okay, this class, here are the guys that are eligible, the new eligible players, because we get an email. Players get an email about that. And they're like, all right, these guys are 5 years removed or whatever. So now it'll continue to do that. You have a working list that you operate on. But everyone knows, within reason, everyone knows what a Hall of Fame player looks like, feels like, or whatever. Whether you're on their team, whether you're in the press box, or just a casual fan, you have a tendency to know what that looks and feels like.
0: There's one more rule change. It's carryover candidates. Under the old rule of the Hall of Fame, if a player was a finalist for the Hall, he would automatically return as a finalist the following year. That's not going to be the case. I like that rule. You know, it doesn't necessarily mean if you didn't get in one year, you shouldn't get in the next. And I mentioned this once before to you. Pete Rose once told me this, that, you know, the Hall of Fame should be, if you don't get in the first time, you shouldn't get in at all, because you don't get any better. It's logical when he says that, but it's never going to happen. But it's true. You don't get voted in the first time, you're not going to get into the Hall. You're not getting any better the longer you wait on that list. So you shouldn't be automatically put back on that list again. You know, if you get in, you get in. If you don't, you know, you got to be the best of the best. It's tough. It's tough. It's a tremendous honor to be in the Hall, and everybody doesn't get in, and they shouldn't.
1: Yeah, I mean, like, there's an exclusivity that it needs to have, and you're always going to have some bruised feelings and some hurt egos, but who cares? I mean, this is right. Kind of what it is. You're trying to tighten it down. You're trying to make it where it's for the best of the best, and you're also trying to adhere to the NFL couldn't tell its story without the content. Did contribute at a level that it impacted the game, and it pushes the story along. Let's not just stat chase or hunt or whatever, but let's make sure the dominance was real and it was felt by everybody when that person was in the building.
0: Yeah, and I'll tell you this much. I'm not too keen on voting these owners into the Hall of Fame. I get it. You got the money. You bought a team. Big whoop. Okay, Woody Johnson should not be allowed to be in the Hall of Fame, let alone be in the Hall of Fame in Canton. I mean, just because you buy a team doesn't mean you're a Hall of Fame guy. And that's what happens most of the time. I mean, you got guys. I mean, Jerry Jones kind of changed the marketing aspect a little bit of the NFL. But again, is he a Hall of Famer? Should he be in the Hall of Fame, Jerry Jones, honestly?
1: I mean, he'll get in, right?
0: He will get in. I know he will.
1: Yeah, he has three Super Bowls. He did change the landscape. You can't tell the story of the NFL without Jerry Jones and the Cowboys. Think about the rise of the Cowboys. Think about what those independent marketing deals did. When the league was with Visa, he was with Amex. When the league was with Coke, he decided to go with Pepsi. Whatever it is, like, he was a contrarian. Think about how he raised the valuation of the Cowboys, like, of ownership. He does that. And then whatever deals that he's responsible for on the whatever committees he used to chair, part of the reason the league is what the league is because he played a big part in growing the brand of the National Football League, which is why he certainly deserves to be in there. And
0: look, well, yeah.

0: Robert Kraft is going to be next.
1: Yeah, and he did help, you know, the even Steven of sharing of revenue of merchandising and marketing, which is great. Because, you know, in the years past, a market like L.A. or New York, you know, they're going to get more monies because they got bigger populations than a Green Bay. But now everybody gets equal, which is good, which is a deal that he did. So, yeah, I could see that with Jerry Jones. But other owners, I don't know. I just don't see it. All right. He's Bucky Brooks. Get him on X at Bucky Brooks, at Andy Furman FSR, or 877-99 on Fox. If you want to say goodbye to JB, because it's his last day today. And JB, you tell me you got a phone call for someone from Jacksonville, was that? Or Jackson, where was that from?
2: Yeah, it was from Jacksonville. Goodbye. A very nice man. We had a nice conversation.
1: No, wait a minute. Was it a family member of yours or no?
2: I have no family in Jacksonville.
1: Okay, just checking. I thought, you know, it's a planted call or something. All right, say goodbye to
2: Bucky
1: JB.
2: Bucky put him up to it.
1: I bet he did. 877-99 on Fox, 877-996-6369. We got the blame game at the bottom of this hour on Fox Football Sunday, and we are live from the Fox Sports Radio studios. But we saved the worst for last. That's next.
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1: 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Ladies and gentlemen, this is The Odd Couple with Rob Parker and Kelvin Washington.
8: Marty Moreno. What? Dun, dun, dun. Who is selling the Los Angeles Angels to Stan Kroenke, right? It's easy. I get it. They haven't had a winning season since 2015. A lot of bad stuff has happened. I get it.
9: It's a good start.
8: Okay. But I'm not going to just blame Arnie Moreno. He tried, Kelvin. It ain't like he was an owner that didn't spend money. Josh Hamilton, Albert Pujols, Anthony Rendon from Washington, after he won the World Series, he got the big contract. He went out. He got Ohtani. He won the Ohtani sweepstakes with the Angels. He had Mike Trout. Artie Moreno, he tried.
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10: Wildfire smoke remains the biggest weather story across the Pacific Northwest. Air quality continues to be unhealthy at times from eastern Washington into northern Idaho and parts of western Montana. The smoke from the ongoing wildfires continues to spread. Winds have eased a bit compared to earlier this week. Highs are mainly in the 80s. There's a cold front moving across the northern plains and into the Midwest, triggering numerous thunderstorms from the Dakotas and Minnesota through Wisconsin, Iowa, Illinois, and into parts of Michigan, bringing heavy rain and the risk of flash flooding. Warm and humid throughout the Northeast, with temps mainly in the 80s, and scattered thunderstorms. While most of the Southeast remains hot and muggy with highs in the 90s. The South will see temperatures climb into the 90s with triple heat continuing across portions of Texas. The Southwest continues to broil with scattered monsoonal thunderstorms over Arizona and New Mexico. Highs are expected to top out around 114 degrees. California remains mostly dry with sunshine and inland highs well into the 90s and low 100s. That's your national forecast. I'm Tammy Trujillo.
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11: All right, these are the cellar dwellers in 2026. And you know what? They're all yours coming right up. This is Fox Football Sunday on Fox Sports Radio. He's Bucky Brooks. I'm Andy Furman, and of course, we have the blame game coming up in about 10, 12 minutes from now. But believe it or not, Bucky, this is an amazing stat that our guy JB Julian's leaving after today, and he's got like some support. He's got a support system. People are calling up to say goodbye to him. I can't believe this. I want to hear it for a fact. Wayne in L.A., you're on Fox Football Sunday with Bucky Brooks.
12: Good morning. I was saving my ammunition for the season to start, but when I heard about my man JB leaving, man, let me tell y'all something. That's breaking a wheel that ain't even broke. You know, it's old saying, like, if it ain't broke, don't fix it. What's happening? You know, without JB, you know, that's like, what, taking James Brown from the JBs? You know, it ain't no JBs without James Brown. You know, JB got to be in there. He's the main man. You
13: Thanks,
12: know,
13: man.
12: Fucking Andy.
11: I feel good.
12: You know what I'm saying? Come on now. But JB, man, every Sunday, well, not every Sunday, but when I call in consistent, he's always consistent on the phone and everything. You know, we talked for a few minutes, and he put me on, and, you know, let me give my little few words in, which I really appreciate, you know. But JB is a good guy. I don't know. I don't have no saying in it. I wish
11: I
12: did.
11: Neither do I. You know, Bucky and I had nothing to do with this, right, Buck? We're out of it.
12: No.
13: Me neither.
12: You know, but I'm just saying, you know, as a bona fide Fox Sports listener, man, look here. Don't break the show down without JB. Well, make sure get JB in time for the season opener. I'm out, and I will be calling y'all next week, and I hope I've been able to get through.

0: B, my man. Through. You take care of yourself, for sure.
1: You're the man.
2: Thank you for the call. Thank you for your support, Wayne. There we go. The Bear! The Bear in Tennessee with Bucky Brooks on Fox Football Sunday. Bear, what part of Tennessee you from?
0: From the Mead in the North, right above Nashville. And, I want to second what the caller just said, man. This is my first time calling, but, I get JB the ring master. You need something out of the ring. You in, Andy. So I commend him for that, and justice for JB. That's all I'm going to say about that.
1: Thanks,
0: and, but I do, I do, yes, sir. I do enjoy the show and just, I agree with Bucky. I mean, I pretty much agree with him all the time, even though I'm a Titans fan. But Andy, I love you, man. And for all accounts, man, you like the nicest man in radio. So, but you got some awful wild takes sometimes. But I just wanted to really comment on the I kind of disagree with Bucky, but he lived it. He played college sports, and I understand the way the players, because scholarships was year to year, they could come to you and kick you out anytime you want. So I'm glad I'm for the players having. A cut of the pie and everything. I just want to push back a little bit on the union stuff. First of all, like the logistics of that, man, how many college players is it, man? It's in the turnaround every year. And I just, in my mind, I just envision college players striking. That would just destroy me. So I'm just for leaving it kind of like it is, letting the schools play them. All an equal amount, and then let the boosters come in and clean it up however they want to do it, man, and just let everybody do what they're doing. Maybe I'm wrong, but man, just the idea of a union. Look, you should have unions because employees do be treated unfairly in this world. But just in that, just thinking of them striking and missing game, that's just a little bit much for me. But man, I love the show, man, and I'm gonna hang up and listen, man. And y'all have a great day.
2: All right.
3: Yeah, I understand. Yeah, I understand the concerns overusing. It's funny to me. People are so worried about unions and those things. But the only way that you can come to an agreement, you have to have representation, which would mean you have to unionize. Otherwise, it will continue to be the Wild Wild West. What you have now are antitrust exemptions that the NCAA has been granted, but they operated like a nonprofit entity for so long, even though we have seen the bottom line and the money and those things. Well, the reason why the courts and the Supreme Court did this said that, hey, you can't do these things because you've been granted these exemptions. If you want this, you have to give up that. They're trying to live in both worlds and they can't. And so unionizing for the players then allows them to come up with a collective bargaining agreement that all the parties can be satisfied in. And even though we're so used to the NCAA and coaches and all these institutions making decisions on behalf of the student athletes have say now. So you can't exclude them from the process when you're talking about what they can and what they can't do. So unionizing is the only way to be able to do it, unless there's another way to kind of come up with a mediation or arbitration thing, but you have to have someone that represents the players. They have to have a seat at the table.
2: I agree with you. I agree with you 1,000%. There we go. Mike in Florida, you're on Fox Football Sunday with Bucky Brooks. Mike, what part of Florida are you from?
4: Apopka. It's right next to Orlando.
2: All right. What's up?
4: Like I told the other guy, y'all are talking about players coming back. LeBron James hasn't played a minute of college basketball. Why can't he play?
2: He'll be lucky if he could play a full season in the NBA. come on, really? We're talking about football right now anyway, but,
3: that's it. And look, I am for that. Like, there has to be some standards and stipulation when it comes to eligibility and when eligibility runs out and those things. Like, and you have to have that in the marketplace. You have to have those standards and whatever. I think what everyone is trying to get is like what is and what isn't. Now, when it comes to eligibility and earning money and all those things, and now the courts have said one thing. So that's the thing. Like, we can say like, hey, eligibility, this and that. But if it's not binding by the court system, then you can't prohibit the players from not doing that. So when we talk about coming together and having a clear set of rules that they can go by, they can do that. But they can't do it in terms of creating rules without having somebody represent the players to make sure that their voice, their matter, their said, and is fair and equal when it comes to putting together a deal. It hasn't been that in the past, but that's been proven to be untrue or not right in the court system.
2: Yeah, he mentioned LeBron James. There has to be a timeline when eligibility is expired. That's the key right there. You're right. LeBron never went to college, and he probably has 4 years under his belt, really. Mm-hmm. But it should have expired by now, and he's not going to play.
3: No, but like now, if he came in a different sport, like let's just say because of the amateurism rule or whatever, like he's gone to the pros, he's done all that or whatever. But remember, his teammate, J.R. Smith competed for a long time as an NBA player, but went back to college and was a collegiate golfer because he hasn't used up his eligibility. He is now on a side tour playing golf. So if LeBron James wanted to go back and do another sport, go at it, because he wasn't a professional in that sport. He's a professional in this sport. And so, like, that's the difference when it comes to it. The definition of professionalism and those things, it's been great for some of those guys that we're saying, hey, they're pros that are coming back. We're not saying that, like, every pro, Bijan Robinson can't come back and continue to go play. But what we're saying is some of those guys that were in those gray worlds, those gray areas, based on whatever it is, COVID, whatever, those guys have been eligible to come back to return. So you can't begrudge them for coming back.
2: So LeBron could go back to a college and play football if he wanted to.
3: If you want to play football or another sport, yeah, because he hasn't used up any eligibility in college. It's just because he's a professional in basketball. He can't go back and be a collegiate basketball player. Right. He can go back and be a collegiate whatever else he wants to be, but not a basketball player.
2: Right. You know, I think the public needs to be educated on these rules as well, because I think a lot of the college athletes don't know the entire rules, do you think? I don't think they do. I think if you ask a collegiate athlete right now, I don't think I think they might be somewhat confused.
3: Well, I mean, that's some of the problems when it comes to some of the things that are going on. Like, the rules have been so confusing, so restrictive, so toss it up against the wall and see what it sticks like, that it's hard to understand. What can I do? What can I do?
2: Right.
3: I can go to an autograph show or I can't go to an autograph show. I can make money or I can't make money, like all those things. And so because there hasn't been clear lines or clear definitions on what you can and what you can't do, that's why we're having so many issues, because it hasn't been a very buttoned up thing. And everyone can say whatever they want. I would say this is the NCAA's fault, because they weren't very clear or consistent with what they put out. And if there was clear, consistent rules and the litigation of rules and those things, that'd be one thing. But it hasn't been that, which is why it's the Wild Wild West.
2: You know, it's funny you mention that, because yesterday the Ohio State University inducted Jim Tressel into their Ring of Honor. But again, mm-hmm. he was involved in a situation when the football players on his team were trading memorabilia, championship rings for tattoos and cash. Right? I mean, did that happen back
3: really,
2: then?
3: Like, really, think about that. For tattoos. Right. And everyone was up in arms and, oh my God. Like, think about it. Like, that's what we're talking about. One of the great men or whatever is like sent to the sidelines forever, basically because of a tattoo scandal that. But yeah, like that's what we're talking about. We go back and we look at some of the things that we're talking, I mean, that we were really, really upset about. It's that. And I'll say this. Part of the reason why so many people are having a hard time, because it's been beaten into our head about amateurism. Amateur, you can't do this, you can't do that. Amateur, the amateurs, the amateurs. At no point were there ever amateurs, though. Like there's 60-hour work weeks for the students, you know, the student athletes. And I know people talk about the scholarship and all that, and that is absolutely great. And I am an education advocate, and I support it. However, we're talking about a $1 billion industry where the only people weren't seeing the benefits of the monies being exchanged were the players. And I'm not saying that players needed to get paid like professionals. However, there needed to be something done to level up that equation. And what happened is, like, I mean, all pigs get slaughtered. So when you're so greedy and you consume everything and you don't want to give out little things to the players to make some of the student lives better, well, yeah, ultimately it comes down to this. And then we're seeing a course correction that eventually will come back and we'll find a middle ground. But yeah, it's been murky because the greed for so long and so many people taking off of the backs of the players.
2: No doubt about that. Well said. It really is. All right. He's Bucky Brooks. I'm Andy Furman. We are Fox Football Sunday on Fox Sports Radio. And yes, this is it. The last go-round for JB. The blame game is freaking next.
1: Here we go. 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
1: 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And that.
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17: We're ending the weekend with more sunshine. Hi, everyone. Storm teammate meteorologist Scott Cagliardi here. We'll see a few showers early, and the chance for a stray shower does exist this afternoon, but most of us do stay dry. Temperatures in those 70s. And then for our Labor Day, a very chilly start, but a perfect day. Lots of sunshine, temperatures near 80. Be sure to get the latest updates on the News 8 app.
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2: 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And the top of the hour will be 9 o'clock on the East Coast. Countdown with Brian Noe, Jeff Schwartz, and Bill Krakenberger will be here on Fox Sports Radio. And by the way, he's Bucky Brooks. I'm Andy Furman, and we're live from the Fox Sports Radio studios. And for the last time for JB, it's time for the blame game.
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2: 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Stop crying. Dry your eyes.
19: There's so many tears. I'm emotional. All right, let's get into this, Andy. The Pro Football Hall of Fame completely revamped their selection process following Bill Belichick's snub last year, including cutting the selection committee in half from 50 to 25. Who do you blame?
2: Well, I think you got to blame Robert Kraft. He had a lot to do with that. I really believe he did. But you know what? It was a bad system anyway. It was a bad, stupid system. It's really backed up. We'll see if it's any better right now. 50 people voting? I mean, really? And it needs to be a little more transparent as far as I'm concerned. So we'll see what happens. But not to have Belichick in the Hall of Fame, it's a joke. I mean, really, that's like having a football conversation without Bucky Brooks.
29: Look, it needed to change just in terms of there's so many like snubs and near misses, and there appeared to be a lot of biases when it came into being able to pick the right people to be inducted. And I understand we want to keep the bar high, and there are a lot of players that have done phenomenal things in the league, but it should be the best of the best. And I think sometimes the biases amongst the selection committee prevented some of those best guys from getting in right away when they should have.
19: All right, Bucky, one of your top five cornerbacks in the NFL, according to your recent article, Christian Gonzalez, is still without a contract despite being the best, arguably the best player on their Super Bowl run team last season. And the vibes are not good around that situation. Who do you blame for this contract dispute?
29: Look, both sides. I'm sure Christian Gonzalez wanted to be paid as the highest paid defender in ball. And I'm sure Robert Kraft probably constructed a contract that put him in there and probably fudged the numbers. But I'm sure it's something about either the guaranteed money, meaning the money that comes due right away that I know I'm guaranteed to get, or the length of the contract. Do I want a longer deal? Or do I want a shorter deal? Shorter deal brings me back to the market quicker, those things. Look, this is much to do about nothing. He'll get his money, but he has to make a determination. Does he give him a bit of a discount, or does he have to take it all the way to term to see if he can get the maximum amount of dollars that he wants?
2: All he's got to do is dial up Diana Rossini, get it done. He'll get it done. Call Diana, she'll get it done.
19: According to Vrabel, he's done with that situation. He doesn't want to talk about it anymore. It's over with.
1: Yeah,
2: just like
1: done.
2: You're going to be it's done over. With us, there's no way. You'll be thinking about us the rest of your life.
19: I'll probably fill in at some point. All right, let's move on. Andy, the 49ers have been in Australia since Wednesday. The Rams haven't left yet and plan to arrive 24 hours before the game. Who do you blame?
2: Their travel agent, for sure, right? I mean, I'd rather go for a couple of weeks. I mean, they're going for a week. It's great. And the Rams in and out? I don't know. Maybe the Rams don't have enough changes of clothing. Maybe that's the deal. We're the 49ers. For a couple of suitcases, really? I mean, Rams are going with an overnight bag.
29: Actually, I've seen the Rams do this like they did last year going to London. And there is some science behind it. Like, you never allow your body clock to get on a different time. Because remember, they're going to come right back and have to play week two. So you're trying to stay on California time. Hey, get to Australia. Let's get down. Your body doesn't know. Let's play right away. Let's get back on the plane and get back to Cali because we got a game in week two. To me, it makes a lot of sense. I've done the back and forth, the turn and burn trips to London without really feeling it. I think this is a smart strategy for the Rams and the best long-term interest of their team to be ready not only for week one, but week two.
2: I thought the 49ers were going by boat. Oh, they're going by plane, huh? Okay.
19: The Rams have definitely earned the benefit of the doubt. All right, the next one. Kathy Engelbert is retiring as WNBA commissioner after the season. Bucky, who do you blame?
29: Look, she had a few misdeeds and missteps, and the PR crisis that was overshadowing the league has so many voices weighing in. People have made this a game of political football when it comes to the WNBA. She just didn't manage it the right way. She could have put a kibosh on all of it early, and her league would have continued to flourish without all of this noise around it.
2: You know, I don't want to use the term she's retiring or leaving. She's getting the boot. They're asking her to leave. Let's be honest right now, right? She didn't get the job done. She's a poor commissioner, for whatever the reason. A lot of controversy surrounding her. Hey, she did some good. They expanded while she was there. They had Toronto. They got Golden State. They did okay there. But other than that, too much internal chatter. Not good.
19: All right, last one very, very quickly. Andy and Bucky, I'm yet to receive my tickets to East Palestine, Ohio. Who do you blame?
2: We'll take care of that in the show.
29: Oh, just you. We figured it out.
2: We'll go with you. We're going to go. We're taking a
19: show trip.
2: Browns game that weekend. There we go.
19: Mark's coming too.
2: Oh, Mark will go. There we go. All right. It's great having you, JB. God bless you. We'll speak to you real soon. All right. Countdown next right here on Fox Sports Radio.
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12: Good morning. If you're hitting the road this morning, 83 still closed through Somers both directions because of an accident that took down a light pole and some wires. But we have good traffic on 84 through Hartford and 384 as well. Some road work continuing on the ramp from 2 to 91 South. So that ramp is currently closed. Nice traffic on Wilbur Cross. I'm Steve Michaels, and that's Hartford traffic.
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33: Overnight, the Big Ten Conference released a statement saying that a Western Michigan player made contact with a Michigan Hail Mary attempt with 1 second remaining on the clock. It also released internal video of the review that shows that the Western Michigan player touched the ball with 1 second left on the game clock in the stadium. However, the statement and video does not address why the game clock on the telecast showed the time had expired before the Western Michigan player touched the ball. The Mid-American Conference released a statement accepting the Big Ten Conference's explanation. Number 16, Michigan, completed its second Hail Mary attempt for a 13-12 victory over Western Michigan on a 47-yard pass from Bryce Underwood to J.J. Buchanan. Also Saturday night, 11th-ranked LSU thrashed Clemson 51-10. I'm Isaac Lowenkron.
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38: Oh, what is going on? Welcome in. Happy Sunday to you. As, man, wasn't a happy Sunday for yours truly after the Fail Mary 2.0, at least of college football. Unbelievable here. We'll get to all of it. Good morning, Crack. Good morning, Jared. In for our guy, the Schwartz Syndicate, today. He was checking out his Ducks being pathetic yesterday in person. But Jared Smith in for Jeff today. What's going on, Jared and Crack? How are things?
0: Hey, good morning.
2: Good morning, guys.
0: Good, good, good. Yeah, I've seen some video of multiple tweets from Jeff and his family on the sidelines there. And they had some really, really cool shots. But almost really had a bad story to tell there in the beginning. It didn't look so hopeful for them in the beginning.
38: Oh, that was a terrible performance by Oregon, man. I'll tell you what, Crack, nothing makes me feel dumber in sports betting than laying a big number like Oregon minus 24 in the hook. And you're watching that game and you're like, oh, gosh. I did think of Jeff because it is a college football thing. There are some plays you have where right away you're like, I lost that one. Like, there was no, I'm just on the wrong side. So sometimes it's not as bad than being strung along for 3.5 hours. And then at the last second, there's a tap on the shoulder, like, actually, you lose, you know? So sometimes, you know, right away. And that Oregon game was a no doubter, but
0: I root against them if they can't cover. If you can't cover, right, I root against you.
38: Yeah. Yeah. That's typically what
0: I want to lose
38: also.
0: Outright.
38: Yeah. We start with the Michigan heist over here because under the cloak of night, the Big Ten officiating crew stole a win from Western Michigan. That was highway robbery. So the final sequence there, just to recap it, you had Bryce Underwood, who was brutal last night, all game long. The five-star Mr. Big Shot quarterback was brutal again. He had a fumble late in that game. Western Michigan had 3rd and 2, a chance to salt the game away if they can pick up 2 yards. They fumbled the snaps. This weird, I don't know what they were doing. Some razzle-dazzle-ish type play. Didn't work at all. They settle for the field goal. They're up 12-7. There are 35 seconds left. The first play of the drive for Michigan, Bryce Underwood scrambles around, wastes 9 seconds, and throws the ball out of bounds. That's how the final drive started. 3rd and 10, he finds a receiver over the middle. Big chunk play. Sets up a Hail Mary attempt. 9 seconds left. He throws the ball out of the back of the end zone. The game ends. It's 0-0. The officials are like, let's check the replay, though. And they check the replay, and they're like, let's put 1 second back on the clock. And I'm watching it, and I'm like, oh, gosh, here we go. I was on the in-game under very late in the game, so a touchdown would screw me.
2: Oh, my God. No, you weren't. No, you weren't.
38: Oh, I was, yeah. Late, I'm like, no one's scoring a touchdown, and it took a
2: good bet.
38: Oh no! Took a crock of a play with them gifting Michigan with 1 second and crock. A Hail Mary to beat me, but it did happen. I will say this though, like it's not just crying for Western Michigan. I hold them responsible as well. In college football, when it's not a spot foul, if there's a Hail Mary attempt and any guy is close to catching it, you knock him down. Remember the old Tom Jackson thing? It was like, what do? Knock it down. You knock the ball down, or you knock the opposing player down, and you give up 15 yards, and you make them execute another mini Hail Mary to beat you. So it's also on Western Michigan, but it's a Hail Mary attempt, the second one that never should have came to be. That was a joke. The game was over.
0: People today are, this morning I wake up to Twitter, though, and I'm seeing some of the other side, which I probably can't accept watching the game and growing up on scoreboard clocks that are on the TV. I'm seeing the other side of that a little bit, even with right before we came on air hearing that update. People accepting it, officials accepting it. So I was only going by what I'm looking at, what all you guys are looking at, the same clock that's on the TV. And, of course, you say this ending is ridiculous. It's one of the worst of all time. Up there with the Colorado fifth down play, time was up and the game was over. I mean, to give them 1 second, another play was, as being a fan or, rooting always for the underdog, mostly in life, it was just kind of ridiculous. You got to feel bad for those Western Michigan players. This is a big brother game where you go up against a school that you wanted to go to, but you didn't get recruited to go to, and they had the win kind of stolen from them. But, seeing some other, entities that are talking about it now and showing a different clock, I am still not on the side of that, but I'm only going by what I'm seeing. I thought it was a terrible, terrible stolen decision.
2: Well, the clock apparently, and here's what I understand, and I tried to do some research about it last night. Eventually, I just gave up and went to sleep. I was just like, this is silly. The clock that the replay uses is not the same clock as the broadcast clock, which right. is supposed to be connected. Now, okay, I used to work as an SID, as a sports information director at LaSalle, at Florida Atlantic, multiple institutions, Division I schools. The process is you connect any broadcast clock to the game clock. That's supposed to be the official clock. Now, sometimes when that breaks, they will point a camera at the game clock. You've seen that before. When it's like right, it's like right. an analog yeah. clock on the scoreboard. That's an actual camera. And this has happened to me before during game broadcasts. They say, hey, point the camera at the game clock, and that's it. Like that, you just keep it on the game clock. So the game clock and the broadcast clock are supposed to be in simpatico. Well, apparently they weren't. Apparently there's a third clock that we don't know about that's a replay clock that had a second left when the player, the Western Michigan player, who jumped from an out-of-bounds position, touched the ball.
3: Number three.
2: I don't know where the third clock comes from. That clock apparently was not synced to the broadcast or the game clock. That's shady AF to me. That there's a third clock somewhere floating around that nobody knows where. It's just in a replay booth somewhere.
0: Terrible.
2: All of those clocks are supposed to be synced for transparency reasons. It would be like if we did this show and I went 1-2 on Rapid Fire yesterday, and I get on the show today and say, hey, I went 1-2 on Rapid Fire, but there's a fourth pick that I had that nobody knew about that I made, and I gave it to whoever. But not you, the audience. You guys don't know about it, but I gave it out. So I actually went 2-2 this week. Like, it's really, and the statement the Big Ten put out, the entire thing is very strange. I really don't know how to respond to it other than it's incredibly strange and something I've never seen before.
4: That was crazy, dude. That's just insanity. I do love one of these tweets. Some of the jokes are very funny. I saw a tweet. Let me see. Let me try to get it here because it was just hilarious where you're making light of the situation, but you're also being serious at the same time. Our guy Russ Axelrod sent this to us this morning from a guy named Brian Fagan, and he just wrote, remarkable statistic. Prior to Western Michigan, college football teams were 110,352 and 0 when leading after the end of regulation dating back to 1869. That is a funny tweet. And of course, pure college football, there are people in the comments that are like, actually, that's untrue. Like, there are times in college football where you're like, the game is over, and the refs are like, no, let's put one more second back on the clock. There's shady things that have happened throughout the history.
2: I've never seen a game get decided from it, though. Except the it's it happened in Michigan a few years ago. It happened. It was back in 2005. They put a second back on, and that was the Mario Manningham play. That was against my Penn State Nittany Lions. I remember they put a second back on, but that was before replay. Like, so it was just nobody knew what the heck was going on.
4: Yeah, there was a funny tweet. Someone responded, Michigan won in stoppage time. You know, shout out to
2: Whatever.
4: It's in the ballpark. I don't know. Here's Kyle Whittingham, the Michigan head coach, who, by the way, escaped a tidal wave of criticism. If he loses his opener to Western Michigan, here's Kyle Whittingham.
2: 24-point favorite.
5: Well, yeah, obviously, the extra seconds as I watched the first Hail Mary end and the ball sailed out of the back of the end zone. As I glanced at the clock, I was pretty sure there was 1 second left, but that obviously not to me. But as the refs went to replay, they confirmed it, and so gave us one more opportunity. And that second time around, Bryce threw a perfect ball because the first one he sailed it out the back, which gives us no chance to catch it. And JJ made a phenomenal catch. It doesn't surprise me. That's who he is. I see him make contested catches every day in practice. And offensive line, he gave Bryce enough time to launch it.
4: Yeah, well, listen, man, that was a great catch. He's right about that. But if you're Western Michigan and a guy has any like half chance to catch the ball, you just knock him over, bowl him over.
2: Yep, interference.
4: You just take the 15-yard penalty. I would commit
38: 15 penalties in a row, literally. If I had to, if a guy had half a chance to catch the ball, I just keep knocking him over because the game's going to end unless you can score an actual touchdown. So if you're even close to catching it, guess what? I'm going to bowl you over before the ball hits your hands. And that's the best way. It's not a spot foul like the NFL. They're not going to put it at the one-yard line. They're going to go half the distance to the goal if you get close enough. So that was a miss by Western Michigan. Here's their head coach, Lance Taylor, what he had to say after the game with the mystery gift second being put back on the clock.
1: So I have not seen the clip. Several people have mentioned it to me that the game was over. I think, you know, one, our commissioner has already reached out. You know, normally he handles those type of situations and reviews. At the end of the day, you don't always control, you know, those situations, or is there a second left on the clock? We talk about a lot about, you know, just respond regardless of what the circumstances are. We can't control whether there's a second left on the clock or not. We went out the first time. We defended perfectly, you know, the Hail Mary situation. I know when I looked up at the clock, it was past zeros before we touched it.
38: He's right. He's absolutely right. But of course, the game's at Michigan, and so you're going to get a bunch of, oh, no. There was definitely a second. No, there wasn't. The game was over. But I do like that it wasn't a cry fest. You know, he's just like,
2: agreed.
38: Basically, like, we got to control what we can control. That's a good message by
2: shocked
38: a head
2: coach. Shocked
38: you
2: didn't flip the table over. I might have flipped.
38: Oh, dude, yeah, what would you do in that situation? I would have
2: good
38: been
2: Lord.
38: Absolutely livid, but you know, it's floating around now on X, social media. You get a lot of commentary of, if Michigan had any integrity, they would forfeit this win. No one is doing that, okay? I don't think, is anyone, you would have to be, you know, your season win total would have to be 2.5 for a team to even consider doing that. No team, no Power 4 team is going to do that, because you're just going to talk yourself into it. There was a second left, and we had to execute a Hail Mary, and you're crazy if we're giving anything. There's no one's doing that, man. It's one of those like sports radio, sports TV type things where, I don't know, you get some people to be like, you know, he's got a point, right? In actual reality, there's no way that would ever happen. No one would do that.
0: It's a shame to have a week one already when rumblings through every single sports book, the words fix already, week one. I mean,
38: it's
0: all over Twitter, fix, this is fix, this is why you can't bet sports. I mean, week one already, you know, seeing this and hearing this, and it's actually a shame for the sport of college football, and it's really a shame for the betting industry, too, that people think that the game is fixed. I mean, fix is too strong of a word, I think, here, even though you see the as Brian played those two different clips, the views of each coach. Oh yeah, the one guy. Oh yeah, there was a second left. Oh yeah, and the other guy. I seen zeros. I mean, it really is amazing.
38: That's right.
0: The different views.
38: You know,
2: yeah, there's
38: funny?
2: A big difference between malice and incompetence.
0: Right.
2: I think when it comes to the refereeing. Yeah. I mean, we talk about this all the time. Just because someone gets a call wrong doesn't mean that it's fixed. It just means that they got the call wrong.
38: Right.
2: I think we just like to blame something, because we just live in this society where it's like, oh, well, someone has to be, you know, responsible for my pain. It can't be me or any accountability that I'm going to take, which is actually what I would say that the Western Michigan coach, and I'm assuming a lot of the players, probably took a lot of accountability based off of what we heard from their coach. I think that's fair to say that's the vibe in the locker room. You have to give credit as much, like, the clock stuff aside, that's a heck of a play Michigan made. Like, you're getting pummeled the whole game. You can't move the ball. You can't do anything on offense. And your quarterback throws granted, he had a mulligan, but he threw a perfect Hail Mary. I mean, that was like Aaron Rodgers against the Lions type stuff, where it's like the ball was perfectly crossing the goal line right as the offensive player leaped. It was like the perfect timing, because not only do you have to have the right trajectory in terms of your distance, but your player has to be in the right position as the ball is arriving at the goal line. It is like trying to hit a bullet with a smaller bullet while riding a horse backwards. It's not easy to do, and they did it. They pulled it off. So you got to give some credit to Michigan in that regard, but obviously the play should have never happened. But it was a heck of a football play.
38: You know, as far as the fix reaction, Crack, it was funny. I watched a bunch of football at one of my friend's houses yesterday. He made a great point.
4: my guy Jay, he was like, you know, people are just going to be all over. It's fixed. You know, it was set up, all that type of stuff. And he's like, if you really think about what was the swing as far as it being quote unquote fixed? You know what I mean? Like, think about that. Either the game ends, there's not a second put back on the clock, and Western Michigan wins the game. Okay. There's that result. And then there's the result that actually happened. They gift Michigan with a ridiculous second that was never there. Sorry, a little editorializing here, but and then they convert the Hail Mary. Think about the swing of money on that crack, but it's not as if every sports book everywhere just was like, we'll take all the chips on the table, right? Like, you're talking money line parlays. You know, people put Michigan in like, Adam, it's a little extra value. They're not going to lose the game.
0: 100%.
4: How many Absolutely. People bet Michigan crack when they're down and they're like, okay, they're plus money now. I'm going to take them to win, right? So, like, the book lost some money on Michigan. So, like, the idea of it being fixed, you fix something so you benefit greatly. I don't think any book benefited greatly from Michigan winning that game on the second Hail Mary attempt.
0: I would agree. And I did see a stat before the game, around 64% of the public betting laying the points on before the game, pre-flop. But your point is correct. After the game was in progress and the people betting Michigan to come back, the money line enhancers that people bet on their parlays, definitely this game for sure. The sports book took it on the chin there. This would have ruined a lot of parlays for people. And maybe it's even a lesson, but probably not. Probably not. People aren't, you know, people will still do it next week and they say, oh, that was a freak thing. It can't happen again. I'll lay the 24 point favorite on the money line, throw that in here and, you know, get my parlay up by, you know, a fraction of a percent more.
4: Yeah.
0: So.
4: Yeah.
2: No, you know what's crazy is the line for next week. So Oklahoma comes to Michigan next week.
4: Yeah.
2: The South Point game of the year line was Michigan minus two. It is not Michigan minus two anymore. It is getting close to a touchdown now on the other side. The question is, and Bill, I always ask this question every time we get one of these situations, is at what point is the buy price on Michigan? Because you're getting, I mean, again, last week, you could have bet Oklahoma plus two. A couple days ago, before the lines closed over the weekend.
4: Yeah.
2: And now it's a whole touchdown on the other side. And, I mean, Oklahoma looked okay. I mean, it wasn't, you know, dominant performance. I think, you know, Oklahoma's solid. It's just at what point do you say, hey, too much skin on the other side now. I got to take some Michigan.
0: Yeah, I would hate to. And I was at the South Point when they put those lines up that day. I bet a bunch of them. Not that one, but I bet a bunch of them. And I just have to agree there. Like, the other side of the game, you just have to go against what the public's looking at sometimes. So maybe not right now. Maybe it'll even boil a little bit more. Let the pop boil a little more and see what line comes up maybe midweek. But, yeah. That is a point taken. How can you lay 7 points now after you could have taken two? 100%.
4: I know. It's tough. It's hard because you're just like, I missed it. It's hard to say that. Like, I missed the bus. We're just kept tracing the bus. Like, slow down. Stop, please. Like, can I still get on the bus? And it's like, no, it's gone, man. Just accept it.
2: But, it's gone.
4: Yeah.
2: It's already at the next stop.
4: Yeah. How does Michigan score against Oklahoma is my question.
2: Like, that's what I posted last night. I was like, I don't know how Kyle Whittingham's looking up at the scoreboard saying, wait, we scored how many points against Western Michigan before a Hail Mary, and now we got Brent Venables' defense coming to town? Woo.
4: That's crazy. They didn't kick the extra point, but they basically equaled their point total on that Hail Mary.
2: Yeah,
4: they scored the entire game.
2: And that was the first drive.
4: Oof.
2: They didn't score the rest of the game until the last try. Until the game was technically over.
4: Unreal.
2: And then they scored.
4: All right, we're off and running. We got Bill Krakenberger, professional sports handicapper, Jared Smith in with us today, FSR betting analyst. I'm Brian Ngo. 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
1: Good morning. If you're hitting the road this morning, 83 still closed through Somers both directions because of an accident that took down a light pole and some wires. But we have good traffic on 84 through Hartford and 384 as well. Some road work continuing on the ramp from 2 to 91 South. So that ramp is currently closed. Nice traffic on Wilbur Cross. I'm Steve Michaels, and that's Hartford traffic.
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0: 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I'll tell you what, before we get into Clemson getting absolutely wrecked last night by LSU, we're going to unleash our dog by the name of Isaac Lowenkron. Let's work him into the conversation here. Ilo, what is going on here on a Sunday morning?
1: Good morning, and I was just thinking about this, fellas. I don't want to get all existential here. However, when the time comes, as it will for all of us, when my time on this earth is done, I'm going to go face to face with the man upstairs, the good Lord himself, and say, I'm sorry, but according to the Big Ten Conference, I still have 1 second left on the clock.
0: Because there you go. I like that plan.
1: Overnight, the Big Ten releasing a statement saying that a Western Michigan player made contact with a Michigan Hail Mary attempt with 1 second remaining on the clock. It also released internal video of the review in real time that shows that the Western Michigan player touched the ball with 1 second left on the game clock in the stadium. And guys, let's listen to the audio of that real-time internal video review.
2: Where's his left foot there?
3: Yeah, for the program. So let's see here. So we're taking a look here. Okay, he's jumping from out of bounds.
4: Hold on, we're still looking.
3: So
4: we're
3: when 18
4: looking.
3: Is touching the football.
2: Now.
3: Do you see that?
5: It's dead when he touches the ball.
3: When 18's touching the football,
2: go back,
3: we've got 1 second on the clock.
2: No, I'm sorry.
3: You see that?
2: I'm just keeping going.
5: I do.
2: But just hold on.
3: And we've got him.
6: Which is your program feed?
3: Jim, are you with me?
2: Yes.
5: Can you hear me, guys?
3: Okay, yes. We are going to put 1 second on the game clock.
2: Yeah.
3: And we're going to have another play from the previous spot, okay?
5: Okay, so after review, there's 1 second remaining.
1: Now, the statement and the video does not address, of course, why the game clock on the telecast showed that time had expired before the Western Michigan player touched the ball. The Mid-American Conference released a statement accepting the Big Ten's explanation. 16th-ranked Michigan completed its second Hail Mary attempt for a 13-12 victory over Western Michigan on a 47-yard pass from Bryce Underwood to J.J. Buchanan. Now, fellas, we have something else for you here. A Michigan fan who goes by Chuck Chicky Hamdog made his way down to the field at Michigan Stadium after the game and was shown the video from the actual on-field review monitor by a member of the operations crew on the field. Mr. Hamdog says what he saw proves there was indeed a second left. The problem is you can't really tell either way from Mr. Hamdog's video, but let's listen to it nonetheless.
7: Who'd have got that evidence? Let's see. Okay, there's 1 second. It's official. Your bull clock, Cole boys. That's official. That's real time.
1: Pablo Torre and Chuck Chicky Hamdog, two of the four.

0: Four slots on the Mount Rushmore of sports journalism. Anyway, elsewhere on Saturday night, number 11, LSU defeated Clemson 51-10. I'm exhausted. Back to you.
1: Wow, there you go. ILO. Good stuff, buddy. Appreciate it. You know, here's my thought, guys, is, you know how the ACC games, they'll give you the replay officials. They show them in the replay center. Yeah. You
2: Very
1: hear
2: good,
1: the conversation, right? Like, that's what I want. They give you a peek behind the curtain. Here's what I want for all conferences. I don't want any curtains. I want that. I want to hear. And it makes the time go faster, by the way, right? Like, without hearing the conversation, you're like, this is taking forever. His foot was in bounds. Why are we taking so long here? But when you hear the conversation, they might be looking at something you don't even realize they're looking at. So that's what I want. I want all curtains done away with. I want to hear the conversation of the replay officials. I want to see what they're looking at, and that clears up everything. That's exactly what they should do, but NBC doesn't do it that way, and you don't hear the conversation. You don't know any of that. You just see their clock on the screen, and you're like, it's triple zeros. The game's over. What's going on here? And you lose your mind when maybe that's not the reality.
3: After hearing Ilo's update, again, I understand why the default is to what the fans and I have to probably take their side. You're looking, you're watching a game, you're watching a scoreboard. You have to go. You only have to go by what you're looking at. You can't look at a. What do you mean? It's a third clock on the sidelines. That's this is. It really is ridiculous. I get it. I get it. I get why fans are upset. I get why sports bettors are upset. It just seems a little mischievous, even though it may not be. I'm not saying it is, but hearing it again during the update just made me really default to, you know, I get it. I get why everyone's upset, and I would be too if I was betting a money line play on the underdog there, or if I was, you know, and of course, anyone that has Michigan on their parlay money line, they're saying, yeah, of course. Yeah, that's right. It's 1 second left. That's it. And, yeah. You know, someone on the other side, right, they only look, you know, I always say that. We always look at the games through our own lens with blinders on. So I get both sides of it, but I definitely get more of why people that are upset today and the fans and bettors and non-bettors alike. That's the word I'm looking for.
4: Yeah.
5: Yeah. And what Crack's describing is something I try to remove from every game that I, you know, analyze after it's over. During the game, I'm, you know, rooting and obviously very excited about my wagers or sad if they lose. But after the game is over, I think the hardest thing for any person who bets and fancies themselves a gambler wants to do is, can I make a point and can I analyze this game without looking at it through my personal lens? Like that, it's a very difficult thing to do because our brains, they're very powerful, and they want to be protected. The ego wants to be protected, and when you lose, it's harder when you lose than when you win, I think. But it's not easy when you win either, because when you win, it's like, oh well, now I'm never wrong, and you get that invincible feeling, and then it impacts your next wager. Obviously, when you're losing, you're a little bit more angry and upset, and you have to silence that part of your brain. But I think the hardest thing to do, Crack, I'm sure you can speak to this, is just to look at a game after it's over and do a post-mortem and an autopsy and look at it without, you know, being biased towards what you thought the game was, how you thought it was going to play out compared to how it actually played out. And then to kind of marry those two things together without importing your own bias, I think is one of the probably hardest thing to do in sports betting.
3: Oh yeah, it's the human condition. We have no choice but the, you know, default to that also. Just that, you know, since we're little, I've talked about it in this space and many other spaces. We're taught from a young age that we're going to win. And when we don't win, we get upset. So, I fully understand, more of it now, hearing the update, listening to the booth call, listening to both coaches. It's just more taking it in this morning and hearing what the league had to say. And I get it. I get why people are upset. And you know what? Even though I didn't have an interest in the money line in this game, I always root for the underdogs more. If a team can't, we opened up the show talking about, you know, the Oregon game. If a team can't cover that I bet on, I want them to lose outright. So they couldn't win outright, Michigan. I'm sorry, they couldn't cover the game. I want them to lose outright if I'm laying the points with Michigan.
1: All right, I got to sneak in some Dabo Swinney talk on you guys here because Clemson got absolutely dump trucked last night. Clemson loses to LSU 51-10. Look at the yardage disparity. Total yards, LSU outgains Clemson 644 to 145. That's the amount of yardage that Clemson had in the game. 145, man. That's an absolute demolition. And the bigger picture really is, if you look at Dabo Swinney, do you look at Dabo and say, you know what, does Clemson arrive? If it's another down season, they lost six games last season. Clemson, they lost six games last season. If this is another calamity of a season, can you see a situation where Clemson says, you know what, Dabo, we appreciate everything you've done here. We've won titles, right? But it might be best for all of us to just, you know, turn the page and let's, you know, you go your way, we go our way. I could see it happening. It takes another disastrous type season, but if you look at what's happened with Dabo Swinney, it's two things. The losses have piled up each season. If you go back to 2018, so Clemson won a national championship that season. That's when they crushed Alabama at Levi's Stadium. I'll never forget it because I had an overbet on Tua Tagovailoa's passing yardage.
2: Oh, my God.
1: And he had almost 300 yards. And in the fourth quarter, they're losing by so much, they pulled him. And I'm like, oh, no, I like 5 yards away, they pulled the guy because they were losing by so much. The next year, Clemson only lost one game, and they lost in the title game to LSU. Joe Burrow and LSU put it on them, right? So if you start in 2018, their losses season by season, 0-1-2, three losses in 2022, followed by four losses, and six losses. It's just like the loss total has been creeping up year by year until we get to present day. And it's really the formula. Dabo Swinney just doesn't embrace the portal the way other coaches have. And he's just all about recruiting and that's it. It would be like an NFL coach who just, he wants to draft well. And we're not using free agency. That's just not our thing. I don't believe in free agency. It's like, dude, what do you mean you don't believe in free agency? In college, if you're one of the big boy programs, you got to embrace the portal. Look what happened with Kurt Cignetti. He rode the portal to the most historic turnaround in college football history, and you're not fully embracing it? It's like Dabo Swinney still has a pager. You know, I got a page right here. Are there any payphones nearby? It's like, dude, what are you doing right now? He hasn't adapted. And so it raises the question, if this is another down year, he's losing 5-6 games. Crack, can you see Clemson saying, we got to move on, Dabo? Can you see that happening?
3: Well, before I address Dabo, I have to address Brian Noe. Did I just hear that you had this terrible beat on Tua?
1: Yeah, I did.
3: 5 yards. They pull him in that. Beat. I mean, I'm after hearing that and after hearing you needed the live under in the Michigan game, I may have to change your name to Triple B, Bad Beat Brian.
1: Man.
3: I mean, terrible.
1: It's terrible.
3: I can't. Triple B. That's awful.
1: I could write a book of bad beats, man. Yeah. There've been some hideous ones.
5: I really want to. I think I'm going to do that later.
3: That's an awful beat. I mean, they're losing the game like that. I don't even remember that. They pulled them in the second half. Jesus.
1: They did. Yeah, they pulled them in the fourth quarter.
5: No one gets pulled from a natty either. Very rare. Yeah. Very rare.
1: Right.
5: Very rare.
3: As far as I think Dabo has to go, but I think it'll be him stepping down. Another 6-6 season. I think that's it. I mean, it was just last year when he asked his fan base if they were tired of winning that he would go win somewhere else. I mean, he just instead of adapting though and evolving, you know, doing what other schools do, I think he's gonna claim that the landscape of college athletics has changed too much. He didn't want to be part of it anymore. So we've seen this a lot in the past few years. Like Saban, when he stepped down, landscape has changed and traditional development. So I really think he'll step down at the end of the season if they continue to struggle.
5: Some coaches step down when they see that their time is up. Saban did that. Jay Wright did that. Great elite college coaches that can see three moves ahead. That their style, and that's the thing. A lot of times it's ego. But in my opinion, a great coach can always see two or three moves ahead. And a great coach can see when his time is up because he can see that his style does not suit where the landscape is. And frankly, I thought that was last year. And this game, I think, is kind of one last nail in the coffin. I would be shocked, very surprised, if Clemson had a very positive season after what we saw last night. I'd be very surprised.
1: That's a score you'll see LSU just, you know, if you were like, oh, LSU beat Bethune-Cookman 51-10, or they beat Elon 51-10, you'd be like, I get it. That's Clemson. Clemson. Yeah, it's crazy. It reminds me of Duke basketball. Remember when Coach K, he didn't believe in the one and done, and he changed his tune. He evolved. He's like, you know what? I think we got to embrace one and done. That's something that Dabo Swinney just hasn't done with the portal. He just isn't there. All right, we've got Bill Krakenberger, professional sports handicapper, Jared Smith in with us today, FSR betting analyst. I'm Brian Noe. Be sure to subscribe to the Fox Sports Radio YouTube channel. 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Hit that thumbs up icon and comment away. 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All right, coming up next, the Parlay Platter. 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It's Fox Sports Radio's Countdown to Kickoff, presented by Underdog. 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
12: 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Giddy up, baby. God, a two-run homer for Ben Rice. And just like that, a 4-2 Yankee lead.
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18: We're ending the weekend with more sunshine. Hi, everyone. Storm teammate meteorologist Scott Gagliardi here. We'll see a few showers early, and the chance for a stray shower does exist this afternoon, but most of us do stay dry. Temperatures in those 70s. And then for our Labor Day, a very chilly start, but a perfect day. Lots of sunshine. Temperatures near 80. Be sure to get the latest updates on the News 8 app.
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5: I like it. I bet it earlier, about I think a week ago. It was higher, so definitely on the right side of the market there. I'll give you the under in the Ole Miss Louisville game today. This is another one that's been bet down. It down to 54.5 now at Underdog. I got a 56 earlier in the week, but I think this is going to be a defensive game. I really like Ole Miss's defense against the Louisville run game. I think that's going to be the key, and they got some big bodies inside in Louisville. Starting a new quarterback, Kindholz. I don't think they're going to put a ton on his plate against an SEC opponent in week one. So under 54.5, Ole Miss, Louisville later today in Nashville.
1: You know, I was just checking Underdog here. I might just call it the dog. I don't know, but
5: I like it.
1: You have touchdown props here, and or team total props. And let's see, where was that? Total touchdowns. There you go. Total touchdowns. You can go with the teams. And I just bet Wisconsin under 1.5 touchdowns.
5: Wow.
1: Are you scoring 2 touchdowns against Notre Dame today? I mean, it's possible. I don't want to make it sound like it's impossible, but I would bet against that happening. That's a real defense from Notre Dame. This is not a Wisconsin offense. Their offensive line is weak. Their wide receivers are weak. How are they moving the ball? How are they scoring two touchdowns? I mean, like, maybe it's garbage time and they score one at the end, but I would bet against it. But anyway, long story short, I tried to add that to our parlay, and it's like, no, you can't do it with the actual pick. I'll take the under in the game. I'll take under 46.5, Wisconsin-Notre Dame. I don't see Notre Dame just lighting it up offensively. Wisconsin has a huge, like, mammoth defensive line, so might target a C.J. Carr passing prop, but I don't expect Notre Dame to just go ballistic scoring-wise, and I just don't know how Wisconsin's effectively moving the ball in this game. I don't expect them to score many points. I'll take under 46.5. If you pool these three plays together, we're looking at, let's see, plus 669, I believe, is right around the territory we're looking
0: pretty
1: at
0: good.
1: Here. So,
0: yeah, for a three-legger?
1: $50
0: bet over 6 to 1 for a three-legger means you're doing okay.
1: It's good. There you go. All right.
0: Too shabby.
1: So, yeah. Crack, I feel bad, though. Your week one bets, we've steadily ripped up every parlay platter. Right, like it'll be the Schwartz Syndicate. He's got the links on the money line. They come up short. Or I had one week where it didn't.
3: What
1: work
3: he's saying,
1: out.
3: Jared, is we had week one part. I put a lot of week ones in my.
0: I like it
3: portion of the parlay
5: because
3: fighters.
5: Then you roll it over. You win something today, and then you've got yourself a what is it two you know 6-1 ticket right. on a single bet in a week, and then you can earn off of it.
1: What I need to do I is like go back and, a lot, and get every one of your legs. Crack. All the week one legs, we need to parlay that together. That's what we need to do. All right, we're looking forward to the NFL right around the corner. We are Fox Sports!
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22: 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It also released internal video of the review that shows that the Western Michigan player touched the ball with 1 second left on the game clock in the stadium. However, the statement and video did not address why the game clock on the telecast showed the time had expired before the Western Michigan player touched the ball. The Mid-American Conference released a statement accepting the Big Ten Conference's explanation. Number 16, Michigan, completed its second Hail Mary attempt for a 13-12 victory over Western Michigan on a 47-yard pass from Bryce Underwood to J.J. Buchanan. Also Saturday night, number 11, LSU, blew out Clemson 51-10. I'm Isaac Lowenkron.
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1: Oh, what is going on? Welcome in. Happy Sunday to you, man. We got it all. We got college football reviews. 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We still got games going on. We got ball today and tomorrow. We got NFL starting on Wednesday. 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I can't wait anymore. We got to talk some NFL here, fellas. Let's start with
35: Can't
1: the Patriots.
35: Wait.
1: That's right. Patriots, Seahawks. Let's get it on Wednesday night. The season
35: Can't
1: officially
35: wait.
1: Starts. It's your Super Bowl rematch, quote-unquote, even though these rosters are different, right? No, No Kenneth Walker. That's a big deal, right? Kenneth Walker, stud from the Super Bowl triumph over the Patriots. He's now a Chief. So you get your first glimpse of Jadarian Price, the Notre Dame running back. I can't wait for the Sunday Night Football intros. All I've heard offseason is everybody saying Jadarian. I want him to, like, yell, Jadarian Price, okay? Jadarian Notre Dame. That's what I want his Sunday Night intro to be, but we'll see if that happens. Seahawks favored by 3.5. We get our first glimpse not only of Jadarian Price, A.J. Brown, the new Patriot wide receiver. Cannot wait to see how that works out with Drake May in week one. But 3.5-point road dogs. What do you think about this, Crack? Patriots on the road getting 3.5.
0: Yeah, this opening game is, as you said, a rematch of the Super Bowl. But I hate even calling it that because these two teams made so many changes over the offseason, like you said here. Seattle will be, you know, see what life looks like without their star running back and Super Bowl MVP Walker. And New England is excited to see what explosive like A.J. Brown is. So we'll see what he can bring to the team. They also added ex-Packer Romeo Doubs. So it's going to be a total different look for Drake May out there. We've heard from Patriots camp that, you know, wide receivers continue to impress in practice. So it'll be interesting to see what that offense actually looks like on the field against a physical Seattle defense that should be one of the best in the NFL again this year. This game opened up at 5. Don't forget, everyone listening, that, you know, week one lines here, they've been out for, you know, 4 months, literally. They've been out since like May. On screens everywhere, at sportsbooks everywhere, maybe at some smaller limits, but they are out there. And this line opened 5, down to about 3.5. So it's some dog money coming in. You know, the NFL gets what they want. They get a Wednesday night game, a Thursday night game, many primetime games here opening week. And it should be fun. The fans are so excited. I know we even were excited. Football's back. It's great for me because it's an extra game of props. Usually Thursday night would open up. So, one of those nights, sometimes they have some weird schedules if they're overseas. But, this particular game is, an extra game for me for primetime props, where a lot of the sports books put up the player props, and I love that.
2: Yeah. I'll give you something, a nugget about one of the props that I really like. It looks like Trevion Henderson's a little more banged up than I think the market believes. Didn't practice yesterday. In fact, I was chatting with a couple of people who I handicap a lot of props with and NFL with. And when I saw the alert that he wasn't practicing, because right, it's a weird week. It's a Wednesday game, so they're practicing today, yesterday. Everyone was watching college football when this alert came on my screen that Trevion Henderson missed practice. I forget what the injury was, but. That is a big prop nugget because it will obviously tilt the scales for Ramondre Stevenson considerably to the over. I think if I had to pick between the two, and if you go rushing or receiving, I think I would pick receiving of those two, because let's say Henderson doesn't play and it's all Stevenson. I actually don't even know who the third string back is, but I'm assuming that Stevenson will get a lot of those reps because a lot of the Henderson reps are third down reps. They're pass block reps, and you don't just throw any running back out there on those types of reps. So I think Stevenson will get a lot of those reps. And that, in my opinion, especially the rushing yards prop, which is already pretty high, right? It's already in, you know, a pretty high prop, whereas his receiving yards prop, you don't consider him in that vein. But if he is going to get a lot of those Henderson reps, which are a lot more, you know, third down type reps, scat back, you know, option back type reps, I think the receiving yards prop for Stevenson would be the way that I would attack that. Crack, would you agree with that assessment?
0: Not only am I agree, look at your camera there. You'll see. That was on my list for later on. You just stole it. See it? No. But, Stevenson is I'm just showing we have a camera between us that we look at. That was going to be one. And it's still going to be one of my plays for later. So, yeah, of course, receiving yards over. Even though it moved a little bit, it's still okay. And in receptions even over. So, that was going to be one of my plays for later on in the show. So absolutely, nice. I agree. Yep.
1: He's like a big official stealing things over there, Craig.
0: No, good job. Good job.
2: We talk to a lot of the same people, so I'm not surprised that that one's been circling the water cooler.
0: Yeah.
1: Well, let's just not have it circle the drain, right? Let's keep it with the water cooler,
0: right.
1: Not the drain right there. By the way, the third string Patriots running back, just looked it up here, Jared. Corey Kiner, who is in his second year. Yeah,
2: there you go.
1: Cincinnati guy.
2: Rings a bell.
1: Yeah, so there you go. Second year was with the...
2: I feel like they're not going to give him a ton of pass block reps on third down with the Seahawks defense. Like, I think Stevenson... And I don't know if Henderson's going to play. I have no idea. But if he doesn't, then all of his numbers are... All of Stevenson's numbers are very wrong. Very wrong.
1: You know what's interesting to me is if you look at the Patriots and what they've done upgrading their wide receiver room. I mean, think about this. You get a superstar in A.J. Brown. We can talk about like his diva tendencies, and he can be a distraction, a royal pain in the boudoir, but he's a baller. There's no doubt about that. He's one of the top wide receiving talents in the league. So you get A.J. Brown, you get Romeo Doubs. Those are starters now. Like it just shows you where the Patriots were. You pick up two guys, they're immediately starters. And Romeo Doubs is good. He's not this top flight guy. He's already starting. You know what I mean? Like they just had a collection of dudes. Like guys last season. And I thought it was interesting that the Patriots, they did not do what the Bills have done so many years. Think about the wide receiving room for Josh Allen over there in Buffalo. It leaves a lot to be desired. And they went and gave the Bears a second round pick for DJ Moore. That's how desperate they are to upgrade their wide receiving room. So the point is, I give the Patriots credit for not saying, you know, we've got a really good quarterback and he can just make it work, right? We don't have to have upper echelon, top of the top wide receivers to make this work. He's that good. They looked and they were like, let's get our young guy some help. And they went out, got A.J. Brown and Romeo Doubs. I think that was good by the Patriots this offseason. The other NFL game on Thursday in Australia, the Niners taking on the Rams. Aaron Donald. It's official. He's back. He's back with the Rams. Here's the thing I just want to say about the Rams real fast is you'll hear these people that are like, whoa. Remember when we said the Eagles were a super team? How'd that work out, huh? It's like we don't need to just sell all things super team because it didn't work out once when the Eagles got Nnamdi Asamoah and Vince Young said it was like a dream team. He compared it to the 92 U.S. Olympic basketball team. Slightly off base. The quarterback room was Michael Vick and Vince Young. Hmm. You think Stafford's a little bit better? Stafford's a reigning MVP over here. They added Aaron Donald and Myles Garrett and Trent McDuffie to a roster that was really good to begin with. This idea of, well, I have to sell my Rams stock because it didn't work out for the 2011 Eagles is ridiculous to me. The Rams should be the favorite to win the Super Bowl. The roster is loaded, and I can't wait for the season to begin against the Niners on Thursday night. What do you see in this one, Crack? Also, 3.5. Rams favored by 3.5.
0: Yes, yes. This is a surprising spread for many people looking at this, thinking the Rams are that much better than San Fran. But I'd be interested to see where this line goes from here. More towards game time, especially if the public loses their money betting on the opening game Wednesday. I could see there being some chase factor here on the Rams and this line moving up a little bit. Big year for Brock Purdy and the 49ers, though. They improved late last season, but ran into Seattle's buzzsaw in the playoffs and getting absolutely crushed 41-6. It looked like they're going to have their tight end Kittle to start the season, but injuries have been a big problem for him and the 49ers last couple of years. Plus, you know, Kittle's been around a long time. A lot of candles on the cake. I don't know. These guys come back, Kelce, Kittle, these guys come back for extra, you know, whatever. They're getting $7, $10 million or something. And the teams want them back. They put butts in the seats in the stadium. I get it. The Rams are, listen, like you said, Brian, the book's favorite to win it all this year. So they were really the only team that gave Seattle a run for their money last year and could have had home field advantage if it wasn't for that crazy two-point play versus Seattle. Stafford stayed healthy last season and had one of the best years of his career for sure, taking home the MVP. Can he stay healthy and do it again this season? Well, we'll see. I'm looking forward to it. I'm really excited, actually, for the NFL to be back. It's now, I always talk about it being the most efficient market, betting NFL sides. And I know everyone has to have action on NFL sides, and they have to have action on the opening game. And then this game, of course, the Rams and San Fran. I'll say it again. NFL sides are the most efficient line out there. NBA sides also, but the NFL sides, especially close towards game time. Not that I don't bet. I bet a lot of NFL sides. I'll bet them on a Sunday night when the lines are coming up for 7 days later, when I know, of course, it's not an efficient market, and there's definitely some edges on some lines that I can get Sunday night, just whether taking into account what the public's going to be on or going by off of what my team and our numbers are opening numbers. But as far as game time, guys, you don't need to bet on every game just because it's on TV. Though, that being said, I'll bet a lot of them, because most of them, because I'll have props on every single game that's on TV, because the markets they cannot get props right. On, you're talking about, you know, sports books put up in 100 lines on 100 different ways to bet the game, more sometimes, some more on a game night, a primetime game. So there's my little spiel, Jared.
2: Yeah, I think the prediction markets and, you know, places like Underdog, and that's why I love partnering with them, is because the props are the key. I think that's the next phase of, and I've been gambling on sports since I was 16, but I haven't really been doing it seriously. You know, I would say the last 7 years I've been doing this job, and the biggest adjustment I've made, like if you ask me, if you went back, if I could go back 40 years old, go back and talk to 20-year-old Jared, you can give him one piece of advice about gambling, what would it be? I'd be like, pay more attention to props 20 years ago. Because now I feel like I'm doing the work that I should have been doing, you know, the foundation that I should have been building 10 years ago, you know, looking at props, I've been building it the last few years. But I think the props are the prime way to bet the NFL. And there's other ways to bet sides. I think the contests are great ways to bet sides. Fantastic ways to bet sides. There's a bunch of them here in town. There's a bunch of them all over the country. You get pick'em contests with your friends. You put a few hundred bucks down before the season starts. You pick every game against the spread. See who has the best record at the end of the year. I think that's the best way to bet a side in the NFL. I think if you're asking me what's, like, if I had to wake up tomorrow and I had to go to the sports book and I'd place a bet and it was the best, you know, opportunity to win money, I would always recommend props. Always, always, always. And I think that's because there's a lot more data available for the average fan also to handicap. Really good data. Like, I have access, and I'm not a syndicate, I have access to an incredible amount of information at the palm of my hand. Advanced metrics and player stats and all kinds of stuff. Pro Football Focus has a great platform. There's so many great advanced statistical platforms that were not around 5 years ago, 10 years ago, that now the average fan has access to. And now, granted, you have to know what buttons to push and what numbers to look at, and that takes time, and, you know, you have to develop those skills. But you do not have to be a, you know, deep-pocketed professional gambler to have success with props. I honestly think that is the number one thing that the average gambler should be looking at today. Way more than who's going to win the game. Because who's going to win the game? You saw this stuff with the Western Michigan game last night. Like, it's just, it's weird. But the props, you could focus on one specific angle that you think you have an edge in, and odds are the sports book hasn't paid as much attention to it as you are. And I think that, to me, is the best piece of advice I can give to new NFL bettors as they're embarking on a new season.
0: Brian, Jared, what he's saying is, years ago, he first interviewed me back then, 7 years ago, before, yeah, I was on Fox Sports Radio. And I would, just to show you how he's evolved, I would go on to, you know, when he was hosting shows and interviewing me, like once a week, I would give out a lot of NFL props instead of sides and totals. And this is, like, again, this is to show you how he has evolved. Because back then, Jared used to have a ton of plays on all different types of things. And now you hear this language now, and it puts a smile on my face that he knows the props can be beat. And, he probably knows what I have done on props and over the last decade, because the proof's in the pudding. Go to any sports book here in Las Vegas or anywhere in the world and see what you can bet on an NFL player prop. I'll even say right now, the lines usually will be up already because these games have been talked about and up for a while. But even on the night of a game, the day of the game when they should take more, I can go to any sports book around town here, get a nickel, maybe a dime down on an NFL player prop. Not every spot, by the way. Some only take a few hundred, 300, 500. The bigger ones will take maybe a dime, $1,000. However, if I want to bet an NFL side, whatever's in your suitcase, and that's a true story, whatever you can carry and dump at the counter, 500,000, $1 million, most of the big books here will take that bet. On an NFL side, that's how efficient the market is, and they know that the bookmaker has the line the right way compared to NFL player props.
1: Would anyone, I know this is a stupid question, Crack, but if it was the perfect scenario, you want to take this player prop and the bookmaker that you walk into, right? You know, the guy at the counter is like, I'm going to get the manager, and he's going to get the upper manager, and the upper manager to that upper manager. And it's just like, all right, this guy wants to take whatever, the under of this prop, and the house just thinks the advantage is with them. Would they take a huge bet in that situation, or it's just like, under no circumstance are they taking a big bet on a player prop?
0: No, unless you're a whale in the casino, and you're going to the sports book and you've down, you know, a couple hundred thousand playing baccarat or blackjack, and they may take 3,000 or 5,000, but just to give you the courtesy bet. But they don't want that bet because, there's not two-way action on a lot of these bets. Now, that being said, the bigger sports books that have multiple states involved and volume of, you know, the average bet in this country is less than $100. So, you know, if you have $50 bettors betting in volume, I'm stuttering here because I'm trying to think of me in them shoes. If you're betting $50, $100, the sports book's going to take your bet, but, they don't want to offset something at $3,000 or $5,000 just because a whale bets it. It's hard to get back action. Yeah. Even moving the line off that bet, it's hard to get two-way action off of those $50 bets and $100 bets. So they don't really want to take that size bet. But there is some sports books in town I know that are very good to me here and online. And there's others that are just petrified of taking any player props because there's not that two-way action. And, you know, I can't get down enough because even though I have an edge on player props, and let's say it's 10%, which it's not 10%, by the way, especially these books have evolved and just dared you. They're daring you now. Compared to when I was first betting these props, they're daring you now to bet the unders, where before it was just a blanket under on 80% of my props. Now it's like 58% to 42% on under. They're daring you to bet the under. And that's how much they have moved these lines and evolved with the market. So, it's an interesting conversation. One I didn't think I was going to get into today, but that's great. This is great for the public to hear. It's great to hear that Jared telling the public about how hard it is to beat NFL sides. And yes, I will still bet NFL sides even on the day of the game where it's the most efficient line because I live in Las Vegas and I have a plethora of the sports books in town here that are forced to overmove the line. There's one book here in town that literally they take big bets from players that are playing baccarat. They're a standalone book. That's important because if they're not a standalone, if you're one of the big books that have multiple locations around the country, a bet from the pit is not, and the pit means the blackjack or baccarat pit, is not going to really affect the line as it would than a standalone book. And I'll just use the Wynn, for example. So now the guy that runs the Wynn sports book, he has to take a $300,000 bet from a guy that's, you know, playing and has $1 million swings at the baccarat table. So he has to take that bet, and it could even be a larger bet. And therefore someone like me, I've seen them move from 7 to 8 right at game time when the whole market's 7. So not even 7.5, 8. And 8's not a key number, but it's more key than what it was years ago before the two-point conversion analytics came into the game. The 8's definitely a bigger number than it was, you know, 10 years ago. But I'll just bet that just on GP, just on general principle, I will take the 8 because the market's 7 and it's out of line, but he needs two-way action there. He can't take a bet from a Baccarat player of 300,000 45 minutes before the game and expect to just someone else hope they take the plus 7 minus 05. No, he goes right to 8. So I've been very fortunate living in town here to be able to get those last second. But it only happens few and far between. The books here are being gobbled up. I just lost one of my biggest outs, one of my most successful outs that I have crushed every year in town. I just lost that one book, so it's kind of upsetting. I'll be doing some traveling probably sometime in the winter, looking at other jurisdictions.
1: All right, that's
2: what Crack is describing is why everyone should have an odd screen. Also, the final point on that, because it's just you look at the screen, you're like, that number isn't in line with all the other numbers. Yeah. That's the one I should bet.
3: All right, we got Bill Krakenberger, professional sports handicapper, Jared Smith with us today, FSR betting analyst. I'm Brian Noe. You may know Underdog Sports for Pick'em, but did you know about all the other ways to play across all your favorite sports? 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All right, coming up next, setting the stakes for the Crack Challenge this year. I have a legitimate proposal for Crack, and also we start getting right back into the previews as well. This is a very, very trendy pick, not just tonight, but for the full season. We'll get into that as well. It is Fox Sports Radio's Countdown to Kickoff, presented by Underdog, unleash your dog.
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0: on 84 through Hartford and 384 as well. Some road work continuing on the ramp from 2 to 91 South, so that ramp is currently closed. Nice traffic on Wilbur Cross. I'm Steve Michaels, and that's Hartford traffic.
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1: It is Fox Sports Radio's Countdown to Kickoff, presented by Underdog. Unleash your dog. You know that feeling when there's no game on and you're just bored? 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Underdog. Unleash your dog. Okay, so we got a lot to do over here. I've got a proposal for Crack. We have a preview of the Wisconsin-Notre Dame game. And we also have Isaac Lohenkron. I feel like the juggler, you know, that he's got like a steak knife, a bowling ball, and an egg. You know, like we're doing all this stuff live right here. But we throw it over to the one and only Ilo for the latest. What's going on, Ilo?
2: Oh, fellas, it is another glorious morning to be in sports media because of the events of last night in Ann Arbor. As overnight, the Big Ten Conference released a statement saying that a Western Michigan player made contact with a Michigan Hail Mary attempt with 1 second remaining on the clock. It also released internal video of the review that shows that the Western Michigan player touched the ball with 1 second left on the game clock in the stadium. However, the video did not address why the game clock on the telecast that all of us saw showed that time had expired before the Western Michigan player touched the ball. The Mid-American Conference released a statement accepting the Big Ten Conference's explanation. Number 16 Michigan, of course, went on to complete the second Hail Mary attempt for a 13-12 victory over Western Michigan on a 47-yard pass from Bryce Underwood to J.J. Buchanan. Let's hear how that sounded on the Michigan radio broadcast from station WCSX.
3: Underwood takes the snap. Now they rush four. Back to pass. Back at his own 40. He's going to let it go. This one's coming down in the end zone. It is caught! Touchdown! Whoa!

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0: Are you serious?
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4: They rush four. Underwood back to pass, standing at the 40. Here's this one up, short of the goal line. It's batted around, and it is caught for a touchdown. Touchdown on the final play of the game, and Michigan wins it on a Hail Mary with 1 second left in the game. Unbelievable. Final score, Michigan 13, Western Michigan 12.
2: So there would appear to be some slight disparity between the two radio broadcasts.
3: Which team won, Isaac? I couldn't tell.
2: You know what? I still can't tell, if you know what I mean. Elsewhere on Saturday night, number 11 LSU defeated Clemson 51-10. One NFL note, the Minnesota Vikings signing safety Harrison Smith to a one-year $12 million deal. Guys, it is all yours.
3: From ILO, from Fighting Irish.
5: Wait,
3: you know,
5: Harrison Smith.
3: Right?
2: Oh, got it.
3: Yeah. I thought you were asking where Ilo is from. I was like, I don't actually know the answer to that question.
5: Yeah, Ilo's like, I'm from Lake Placid. What does that have to do with it?
2: Actually, from a secret CIA sportscaster training compound designed to annoy the people of the world, and it's worked.
5: That
2: back
5: sounds
2: to you.
5: About right.
3: There you go. All right, well, Harrison Smith, late in the
5: game.
3: Also
5: known
3: as
5: Syracuse University.
3: Man, it's it was September 6th. The season begins on Wednesday. You know, the Vikings, they host the Packers, right, on Sunday. And he's just now figuring it out. He's just not feeling training camp. That's the bottom line. He's a workout maniac and is doing his own thing to get prepared for the season. But he was fond of skipping training camp this season, I think, is what it tells us with him rejoining the Vikings. But while we're talking about a former Notre Dame product, why don't we talk about the Notre Dame Fighting Irish, huh? Taking on Wisconsin today. Notre Dame, a big favorite, 20.5 points. The total is 46.5. I'll tell you this, though, guys. My precious Notre Dame Fighting Irish football squad, they are a very, very trendy pick this season, man. I've heard so many talking heads like, I'm taking Notre Dame to win the national championship. I don't know how you feel about that, Crack, especially you. When a team becomes so trendy, do you feel like me? I'm a big heavy metal fan, and whenever a heavy metal song becomes really trendy, it's like, oh, gosh, this feels so weird. Normally, it's not that whatsoever. It's underground. So if your team, people are picking them, oh, big things, oh, Irish, oh, national champions, I'm like, ugh. Obviously, it doesn't control much. Maybe it's, puts a target on their back. So it means something. But, you know, teams get up for Notre Dame anyway. I don't know. How do you feel about that when a team that you like becomes really, really popular in the betting space?
6: Yeah, I don't want the public on my team. I don't want the public on my team. I have video footage that I haven't released yet of Brian Noe. We were in a casino in town here betting the Notre Dame under 11.5 wins minus $1.20.
2: Wow.
6: You remember that, Brian?
3: That's right. It was like a beard bet, wasn't it?
6: I have Brian's the beard bet.
3: That's great.
6: I have a video footage of that, but I bet under 11.5 wins. So I'm rooting against them, sorry to say, in every game because I am against them on season wins.
3: Yeah.
6: But there's a lot of hype for this Notre Dame team. Like you said, though, I've heard a lot of people pick them as their champion this year. Let's see how they look on the field first. I wouldn't be shocked, though, but this is the kind of Oregon-Boise game yesterday. Big spread, a lot of big expectations, maybe a little bit sloppy of a game, and could be a letdown game for the favorite, but, I mean, maybe they just sneaking by like Oregon did. Remember, this game is being played at Lambeau, so which makes it kind of a wild card game right off the bat. Wisconsin's supposed to be moving, in the right direction and rebuilding under the coach Luke Fickell, but they really haven't built any kind of traction yet. So, Brian, I'm surprised you aren't going to this one. Our tickets to you know, tickets could be out of control though. First game for some reason for these big like number four team, they're out of control ticket prices. Is that one of the deterrents? It would be for me.
3: You know, I hadn't even thought about it, Crack. What's funny, I went on this baseball tour and I
6: yes.
3: like 9 baseball stadiums in 12 days. It was a lot of fun. But I haven't been in the mindset to do that with college football. Most of it is my schedule because we do the show here Saturday, Sunday mornings. Right. So I really wasn't on my radar. But you bring up a good point. This would be a fun game to see. I'm filling in early tomorrow morning with Anthony Gargano. Shout out to, you know, our Philly guy over here, Ant. But I'll fill in with him on Two Pros. So that's part of it, too. But, you know, as soon as you said that, I'm like, you know what? Lambeau's not that far away.
6: I was just going to ask you how far it was.
3: I would guess, like, I don't know,
6: 3 hours?
3: Four-ish hours, maybe? Yeah. Okay.
7: This is the time to go. You don't want to go in January when it's frozen. Yeah. This is the best time for that time. I mean, I remember when I lived in Michigan, northern Michigan, this time of year was the best. And that's basically Wisconsin at this point. I think this is going to be a lower scoring game. I do get that vibe. I don't get the feeling that Notre Dame's going to empty the clip here. I think you want to get Carr comfortable early. I do like the weapons that Notre Dame has. I think Greathouse and Faison and Graham and Porter, I mean, these are they have the best group of receivers, speaking of Two Pros, since maybe the Brady Quinn time. You know, this is going to be the most wide open offense I think we've seen in South Bend since that time. And Mike Denbrock's a great OC. I think on the other side, it's about can Wisconsin get any sustained running game. They are going to have that tackle healthy, Haywood. I did see this morning, I think it was Pete Tamble tweeted that he's going to play. So that's a good positive for Wisconsin's offensive line. They can run it a little bit. Sama, the Iowa State transfer, Dupree's the kid who had a good year left for them last year. Both those guys are you know, above average backs. And I think Notre Dame's defense, if there was a weakness, you know, there's not much, but I would say the front, you know, their linebacking group is really good. We know how good the secondary is with Leonard Moore. You know, maybe the defensive line's not as beefy as it's been in years past. We've had multiple pros up there. But I think the linebacker group with Billy Amalasa and Bowen and Snead, like, it's a really good second level and third level. So I think it's going to be a lower scoring game. That would be my vibe.
3: Yeah, I agree with you the lower scoring part of it. I disagree with the D line. I like Notre Dame's D line a lot. Like, Notre Dame's D line is, they've done a lot of work in the portal. It's legit, man. And their secondary, we all know about that. But I think if anything, their linebacking unit is good. I think that's the weakest of the three units is the line, and it's good. It's good. But the D line, I like the D line quite a bit. I think one thing to watch is, like, Wisconsin's defensive line is massive. So how well does Notre Dame run the ball? You lose 2 first-round draft picks. How effective are they running it? And how much do they ask C.J. Carr to do in this game? Because if the running game is relatively held in check, think about, I'm not expecting a Darian Mensah-type stat line for C.J. Carr. Remember, Darian Mensah with Miami just went ballistic against Stanford. Over 400 yards passing, 5 touchdown passes. I'm not expecting that. But, like, Mark Fletcher was held in check in that game, 40 rushing yards. Right, so the Notre Dame's running game, how effective is it? Or is it, you know, slowed down relatively? The more it's slowed down, the more C.J. Carr is going to be asked to do. So that part of this game is interesting to me, but I just don't expect Wisconsin to move the ball well at all. I'm looking at tickets, Crack, by the way.
6: They were pretty reasonable just now. I just checked, too.
3: One of the sites I looked at.
6: Tickets for like $100, single tickets.
7: It's got to be a Lambeau thing. Because you go look at some of the games, the high-profile games. For example, go look at the tickets in Austin next week for Texas-Ohio State.
6: This can't be right. I've seen this. One of the big sites had them $125, and they had 15% off day of a game. I was like, wait a minute, this can't be. And then I went to a second site. You're like $125. I was pretty surprised. Pretty surprised.
3: Yeah, not bad. You take the private jet, Crack. I'll drive over there.
6: I was gonna say, you want Jared and I to finish the show? You can leave this place.
3: Right. There you go. Yeah, I'll do it on the phone. You know, I'll get a head start on the road over here. Yeah, no doubt. All right, we'll
6: do it live.
3: That's right. We've got Bill Krakenberger, professional sports handicapper, Jared Smith with us today, in for the Schwartz Syndicate, right? Jeff Schwartz was watching his Oregon Ducks survive against Boise State as 24.5-point favorites. So he was at the game. So Jared Smith, FSR betting analyst, is in with us today. I'm Brian Noe. Coming up next, Prop it up. That's right. The prop betting market. We'll have some plays for you. We'll share them with you next. It's Fox Sports Radio's Countdown to Kickoff, presented by Underdog. Unleash your dog.
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3: Football is here, people, and Underdog is making the best time of year even more exciting. 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Money lines, parlays, and games. 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Split your virtual $1 million between the two sides however you want. 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It's 20 rounds between you and $1 million bonus. 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
17: We're ending the weekend with more sunshine. Hi, everyone. Storm teammate meteorologist Scott Gagliardi here. We'll see a few showers early, and the chance for a stray shower does exist this afternoon, but most of us do stay dry. Temperatures in those 70s. And then for our Labor Day, a very chilly start, but a perfect day. Lots of sunshine, temperatures near 80. Be sure to get the latest updates on the News 8 app.
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27: Coming in on three. One, two, three.
19: Prop it up.
27: Let's go, play.
19: Player plays.
3: Okay, prop bets galore. Crack, we start with you. You're the man with the plan here, prop betting wise. What do you have for us today?
6: Yes, sir. I had that one week that Jerry talked about earlier, and we're going to go with that one. Ramondre Stevenson, receiving yards over 22.5. Five catches for 40 yards in the Super Bowl. I expect him to also be the same kind of safety valve he was for Drake May in his first game also. Stevenson over receiving yards.
28: I like that play a lot. It's probably my favorite play of the week in terms of NFL early week games.
6: That's the end of that one.
3: Yeah, it's okay.
6: I'm just kidding.
28: Probably right, but it is. I would say that's probably my favorite prop that I've seen so far for the Wednesday game for sure. Yeah. I'll give you one for today. I'll give you Damond Williams over 18.5 yards for his longest rush. So for those that were paying attention to Washington football over the summer, a lot of controversy with Damond Williams. He was in the portal and he was going to leave, and then essentially got sued by Washington because of the contract, and then he ended up staying. So I think it's kind of an exercise the demons type of game. And oh, by the way, they're playing Washington State, which is a huge game for Washington. It's the Apple Cup. It's very rare to see a rivalry game in week one, although I'm not going to lie, I kind of like it. So I think you're going to get the peak effort from quarterback, from play callers. You know, it's not your typical week one cupcake, even though I'd say Washington State's on the downside in terms of their talent, and they're not returning any starters on defense. I think Damond Williams and Washington's offense, I think they have a really big game. They're going to take out some frustrations from the summer. And his legs are a factor. Very thick in the lowers. Really good runner. Probably one of the best running quarterbacks in college football. So Damond Williams, over 18.5 yards for his longest rush today against the Cougs.
3: Okay, all right. Man, by the way, I just thought of Sam Levitt last night running circles around Clemson. You know, incredible. Easily over 100 yards rushing. That's hard to do as a college quarterback when sack yardage counts against your individual rushing total.
28: That's why I didn't go rush yards for Williams, because the sacks scare me. I just went longest rush.
3: There you go. Right, yeah.
28: That's why I did it.
3: I wonder how many times Sam Levitt hit his rushing prop for the game was 18.5. I wonder how many times he went over that in a single rush. It had to be multiple times.
28: Multiple times.
3: Yeah. I'm going to go tonight. I'm going to go with the Wisconsin running back, Abu Sama, who we like, Jared, by the way. Iowa State transfer. He's a good player. But this is a lackluster Wisconsin offensive line. It's not what it typically is. You think of like Joe Thomas, like these dudes that are just studs. It's down. It's a down offensive line. It's a really good Notre Dame defensive line. I just don't see Sama having much room to roam. You think like 36 and a half, that's kind of like grossly low for an under. I don't see an over hitting. Now, with that being said, he'll rip off a 25-yard run and just sneak over or something ridiculous will happen. But no, I think the under is a solid play. I like Abu Sama staying under 36 and a half. There you solid. Go. Against the Irish. What do you think, Crack? I mean, parlay those together? Defense. What do you think? We get crazy right now?
6: Yes. No, there's no parlays.
3: No,
28: no. Okay. No. We're only allowed to give out one parlay per show, or else Crack.
3: That's right.
28: That's it.
3: That's right.
6: Trust me, I don't even want to give that out. I'm not a parlay.
28: I get hammered for that every week by my group too. They're like, "You got to give out the parlay. What are you giving out this week?" I'm like, "I don't know."
3: How about we get not just the parlay platter, Crack? How about the prop parlay platter? We could do that. We could just.
28: I like that one a little better.
3: You know, tie that all.
6: I would definitely like that better than any parlay. Is if you could parlay props, most
28: you
6: of the
28: can actually. Books. Underdog does let you parlay props.
3: Yeah. They make you. They make you.
28: Yeah, they make you.
6: Okay, yeah, of course. Yep, you're right.
3: Yeah, no
28: they
3: doubt.
28: Love it. They want more of it. It is a fun site, honestly. I've been checking it out the last couple weeks since we got the news, and there's some interesting markets that I would not have thought of that they have.
3: No doubt. All right, coming up next, how much stock would you sell when it comes to these disappointing teams? We'll compare notes. We are Football is back, baby, and if you're still only using Underdog for Pick'em, you're missing most of the fun. 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
35: While you were sleeping, the Big Ten Conference released a statement saying that a Western Michigan player made contact with a Michigan Hail Mary attempt with 1 second remaining on the clock. It also released internal video of the review that shows that the Western Michigan player touched the ball with 1 second left on the game clock in the stadium. However, the statement and video did not address why the game clock on the telecast showed the time had expired before the Western Michigan player touched the ball. The Mid-American Conference released a statement accepting the Big Ten Conference's explanation. Number 16, Michigan, completed its second Hail Mary attempt for a 13-12 win over Western Michigan on a 47-yard pass from Bryce Underwood to J.J. Buchanan. Also Saturday night, 11th-ranked LSU blew out Clemson 51-10. I'm Isaac Lohengrin.
36: 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Greatness.
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37: 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Here's Brian Noe, professional sports bettor Bill Crack Krackenberger, and FSR betting analyst Jared Smith.
3: Oh, what's going on over here? We got the party is moving forward in the third hour. Wow, this sounds like the worst party of all time here. But it's an eclectic got party, us. Huh? We got the Saturday crew in with the Sunday crew. Yeah. It's a compilation over here, right? Like, it's a...
4: combo platter.
3: Like a compilation song,
4: yay,
3: right? Joining forces like Run DMC with Aerosmith. Walk This Way,
4: yeah,
3: or something. It's like, Jared's here from Saturday. I'm here from Saturday. Crack's here from Sunday. We're all good. Jeff Schwartz. Oh, I got to tell you this real fast. So I texted the Schwartz Syndicate yesterday because Oregon barely beat Boise State. Barely. And I wrote to Jeff. I was like, would you like me to relay any message about your lackluster Ducks tomorrow? And he just responded, not good. That was it. He was not in the mood for a big explanation, but yeah, not good. So the question is, I'll throw out a couple of teams that are either high in the rankings, higher expectations, or expected to do more this season than they showcased on Saturday. So maybe this is an overreaction to be like, whoa, I'm selling stock based on this one performance. Maybe it's smart where you see cracks in the armor. It's just, it's not in the cards this year. Maybe that's your takeaway from these teams' performances. Let's start with the Ducks. What you saw against Boise State, Oregon's favored by 24.5. You saw the game. You saw how iffy Oregon was all day long. Not just their offense, which was very lackluster, especially in the first half, but stupid penalties, doing dumb stuff. It's, you know, like fourth and six, and Oregon jumps offside, and it's fourth and one, and then they go for it, and the drive stays alive. Just dumb stuff like that, right? How much stock would you like to sell in Oregon this season, Crack, if any? Where do you stand on that?
0: Yeah, Oregon's game one didn't look so great, but that doesn't mean they aren't contenders this year. It's the first game of the season. Maybe Boise is a little better than people think also. Maybe Oregon is, you know, the defense will improve some. But I wouldn't count them out as far as the playoffs go. Like I said, this is just game one. They came out pretty flat on both sides of the field, though, so I get it. They seem to get better in the second half, actually. Most of their mistakes were self-inflicted, so I think they had like 10 penalties, including two big unsportsmanlike calls. I can't stand unsportsmanlike calls. I just get so mad at these players not thinking for their long term and for the team. And I just think it was, like I said, a sloppy first game. And this is still a team that can tighten up their mistakes and make a playoff run come January. You might be able to get better odds. You got 8-1, or yeah. You know, after this week, you might be able to get that 8-1 or even a little bit higher for them to win it all anyway. But, you know, do you want to make that bet based on this first game lackluster performance?
1: Oregon will be fine. I looked at the advanced numbers. They didn't look terrible. I thought Dante Moore played pretty well. His numbers actually were really good. I thought their receiving group was really solid. I think their ceiling is still very high. I thought their defense kind of got punked a little bit in the first half, and I think that they settled down okay. I mean, they only gave up 4 yards per play. Like, it wasn't like they were getting gashed. Crack, you mentioned the penalties. Great look. Penalty EPA significantly in favor of Boise. Oregon was a negative. Oregon gave up a half a point in penalties, and Boise gained 5, and Oregon won the game by 7. So yeah. Just that flip right there, where if Oregon's average in the penalty margin and Boise's average, it's a 2-score game. So I think you just you kind of brush away the week one sloppiness, and you just expect, you know, you kind of revert to the mean. And that's how I usually go when a team vastly over or underperforms what I expect in week one. I typically expect the opposite to take place the following week. Like, I mark this down, and we'll do the show next Saturday, and Oregon's got a pretty easy game next Saturday against Oklahoma State. I would say that was one of the bigger disappointments of the week right there. I am very strongly – you can't bet this, but if you could, I would. Whatever the under is for Oregon's penalties next week, take it, because that's going to be a huge point of emphasis this week in Dan Lanning's practices. Oklahoma State, I was on OK State yesterday. Horrible bet by me. 13-point favorite. They lost by 2 scores, and they looked flat. Yeah. And that was one of the biggest disappointments, I would say, of the entire day, was Drew Mestemaker, who led the nation in passing yards last year. The entire country, a zero-star recruit, came from out of nowhere to lead the country in passing yards. Same offense as last year. Same receiver, same running back, same coach, same play caller. He couldn't hit the broadside of a barn yesterday against Tulsa in a revenge game. Now, granted, he wasn't on the team last year when Oklahoma State lost to Tulsa, and neither was 90% of the roster. But I'm sure the 10% that was still on the roster that lost to Tulsa last year at home had to show some fight, some fire. It was a complete flat performance by Oklahoma State. I thought that was, frankly, the worst performance of the day outside of course, Clemson, who just looked completely terrible. I thought a couple of other games that kind of flew under the radar that I thought teams and Jeff says this, and I always give him credit for it. In week one, when you're playing a cupcake, it's pass fail. Like, I'm not grading you. You know, and if you play well, you pass to the next week. If you don't play well, then the red flag's on you. Penn State gets a pass. Very clean performance against Marshall. Rocco Beck looked great. I know it's Marshall, but we've seen teams struggle in these spots before. And I thought Iowa looked good against Northern Illinois. I think the Big Ten has got some really decent middle-tier teams this year that have a chance to sneak into the playoff. I think USC is another one. You know, you don't consider Penn State or USC or Iowa like national title contenders, but they could get into the playoff and cause some noise because they've got a good defense. They're well coached, you know, good quarterback. Not Iowa, more Penn State. But I think those are some teams that yesterday kind of flew under the radar a little bit that play in a good conference that might have a chance to make the playoff.
3: Okay. All right, let's get back to Oregon over here. Do you sell stock on Oregon? I'm not going to sell stock in the regular season because it's just not that tough of a schedule. But in terms of the college football playoff and whatever, making it to the title game, trying to compete for a championship, yeah, I'm selling some stock because it was a reminder yesterday. It's like a tap on the shoulder like, hey, remember, until Oregon doesn't choke, I should just expect them to choke. That's just what they do. Like, until they don't do that, I'm going to expect them to do that. And I'll arrive fashionably late at that party, you know, and I'll be like, oh, they got it done. They won it all. You know, but until then, I'm going to fade them in big spots. I didn't think yesterday was a big spot, but it was a reminder of how they sometimes cave when it is a big spot. And I know Duck Nation isn't going to want to hear that, but it's the truth. It's absolutely the truth. You brought up something, Jared. We'll get back to the stock up and selling stock and all that stuff in a second. But one thing to keep in mind, this is a trend I've noticed. A lot of these bigger name transfers, you know, maybe they put up big numbers or they had a lot of success somewhere, and you're like, oh, man, that's really going to work now that they're here. Insert the school. Drew Mestemaker, huge numbers at North Texas. And had a rough debut at Oklahoma State. Byron Brown at South Florida running crazy on the college football world. He couldn't run at all against Baylor. There were no running yards yesterday. And there's another one. This is a random one, but there's a receiver, Danny Scuduro. He put up big numbers at San Jose State last year, almost 1,300 receiving yards. And now he's at Colorado, the go-go offense. It's expected to work. He had 12 receiving yards against Georgia Tech. You know what I mean? So it's just something to keep in mind. These guys, it's going to take them a little bit to really get up to speed in a new environment, new teammates, all that stuff. So it's something to keep in mind. These stud transfers, not studly results out of the gate with in a lot of instances. How about Indiana? So there's a good tie-in. You had, all these North Texas transfers go to Oklahoma State. So you look at North Texas, and it's like, wow, what's left? You're taking on the defending champs, Indiana. North Texas moved the ball all day on Indiana. What do you think about IU going forward? Are you selling stock at all, even a little bit, on the defending champs based on what you saw yesterday?
0: Okay, now first I want to say I did look, Doran, when Jared was I'm flicking around on my screen here. When Jared was talking, I wanted to see if I was right about the odds, and right away I see it. Wow. So going back to Oregon. So I seen last week when we were on air, I seen Oregon down as low as 6-1 to win it all. I said, wow, that's ridiculous. It was 7-1 like a couple days before that, 8-1 a week and a half before that, 10 days before that. Now, what do you think they are? 11-1 after one game, moved up to 11-1. I'm absolutely shocked. They are 11-1. I figured they go back to 8-1, maybe a little bit higher. 11. Now this is only the first place I checked. 11-1 is just shocking to see that. Talking about Indiana though, Indiana also I'm looking. They're about 8-1. You know, let me just go over the every team's about the same. Ohio State, yep. Texas, Notre Dame, all about 7-1. Indiana, Georgia, 8-1, 10-1. Miami, Florida, and then, like I said, Oregon, 11-1. But yeah, what do I give chances on Indiana here? You know, I had friends here from Brian, I should say, from Indiana that were here yesterday.
3: They're good people, and, weren't they? Salt.
0: Yeah,
3: the earth,
0: no, they're
3: right?
0: Good. Yeah. They are. They are. Yeah. This is my buddy who actually has a place in Augusta, and he handles a lot of Masters tickets during Masters time. He has a couple houses in Augusta, but he also has a house in Indiana. And so yesterday I was like, hey, you know, we're having a big contest in town here, which you know. I said, I need a name of a trustworthy multimillionaire. I said, can you join for a couple of these contests? We'll go partners. He said, sure. He said, well, wait a minute. Indiana's playing at 9 o'clock. I said, oh, okay. That's fine. We'll go after you. He goes, no, my plane leaves at 2.
1: Yeah.
0: I was like, okay. And by the way, I went to dinner with him on Friday night at Michael's, which was a great place here. Two guys in the Gambling Hall of Fame also at that dinner, Billy Baxter and Jeff Whitelaw. I had a great dinner with those guys. But I should have arranged it better, because this is based on – that's how dedicated this guy is to Indiana. He would not leave the screen. So he's like, listen, come pick me up 7 in the morning, even though we're out till, you know, 1 in the morning. I don't care. I have to be in front of my screen for, I have to be in front of my TV or in front of the sports book, actually. He stayed over at Encore. I have to be in front of the screen for Indiana. His heart and soul, you know, watching Indiana. Yeah. And, yeah, they are really, really, him and his wife and family all decked out in the, I don't want to say I make fun of people like that normally, but I just always think just because my allegiance is my bankroll, you guys can have your teams, you know, like Jeff can never bet against Oregon. He doesn't have to bet on them, but he can never. Yeah. I don't know, Brian, you probably can't bet against, Notre Dame, I don't think, but it's tough to bet against them. Yeah. But it's tough to bet on them. So Indiana, they were all decked out in their Indiana gear. I just wanted to say, you know, and they had a nice, you know, a nice victory there. Good for them. Yeah, good deal.
1: Yeah, I think Indiana's got a little bit of an issue up front defensively, based on what I saw yesterday. You can't let North Texas essentially push you around up front. Zero percentile in stuff rate, very few TFLs. That's a concern, because that was Indiana's calling card last year. Kamara and that really good defensive line would just suffocate you. The irony is, I actually think their offense is better this year. I know that sounds crazy, because Fernando Mendoza was the number one pick, Heisman Trophy winner, and they had a really good offense last year. Two backs, both in the NFL. I think their offense is better this year, because I think Marsh, the kid that they brought from Michigan State, is a freak, like athletic freak. And Josh Hoover, I think, has a lot more athleticism than Mendoza. I think Mendoza is a pocket passer who can move when he needs to. Hoover's a guy who can do everything. And there's an upside, there's a ceiling to Indiana's offense that I don't think was fully reached last year, because Mendoza's not one of those athletic guys in the pocket. And I think Indiana's going to be doing a lot more, boots and waggles and, you know, getting Hoover on the edge, because he can move. The defense, though, is a problem. Ironically enough, I actually think it creates value to the over on Indiana games this year, because I think we've still view them, and the market, I think, still views them as a defensive team that's more of a grinder team. Mm-hmm. But I think they're going to be more run and gun this year. And I think their offense with Hoover's got – I mean, I don't want to close the book on Indiana's national title hopes, because they, you know, kind of got pushed around a little bit in week one against North Texas. That's a red flag for sure. But their offense might be better than last year when they went 16-0, Heisman Trophy winner, national champions, which is a scary thought.
3: I'll tell you what. You don't want to close the book, I'll close the book.
1: Indiana has
3: no chance to win a national championship this season. None. Zero. They are not repeating, man. You can't get outgained by North Texas. That's what happened. They gave up more yards than they gained. And I hear you on their offense, Jared, but you got to play much better defense. How many transfers from North Texas? Like, most of these guys went to Oklahoma State. Listen, you could play the card. Look at last season. It wasn't a great game out of the gate against Old Dominion. IU just won 27-14. It was a weird, sloppy game. Then they won 15 more games in a row after that one. But this is not what this IU team is this season. And it shows you, like, you're watching Josh Hoover just bleed his own blood all over himself. It shows
1: that was
3: you.
1: Unbelievable visual, though.
3: Man, it's like right there, it's the difference between being the hunters and the hunted.
1: It's true.
3: Like, really, I'm not trying to blow anything out of proportion, but to be the defending champs, you're not sneaking up on anybody anymore.
1: They were disrespected coming out, too, in terms of the ranking. And I thought that they were going to really take it out on North Texas, and they didn't.
3: They did not. Yeah, they scored three touchdowns, really, in garbage time in the fourth quarter. And it made it look a lot different than the game really played out. But, I'm not.
1: Tough beat on North Texas second half.
3: Oh, that's
1: right. That last touchdown, the meaningless one, was the one that
0: 28-10, maybe, was that score? I'm trying to think.
1: Yeah, 28-10. And the second half line was +14 for North Texas.
3: Right.
1: And
3: gross.
1: It was 21-10 in the final minute. And yep. that guy just, the backup quarterback runs read option and just goes like 60
3: and then, like untouched. You
1: You're
3: know,
1: just like, no, tackle him.
3: Brutal. Oh, that's rough.
0: Speaking
3: last
0: of bad
3: one.
0: Beats. Okay. I was saying, speaking of bad beats, I don't ever really cry about beats, but I had a North Dakota State, which was one of my buddy's plays, a strong play by him. And they were never not covering the game till the end, getting 13 and a half, going for a 38-yard field goal with a minute and change left and against Northwestern. 38-yard field goal, lining up to make it a six-point game, missed the field goal. You know what happened. Down the other way with a minute left, trying to run out the clock, broke for 80 yards the other way.
1: Oh, my God.
0: And the field goal would have locked up, even with a touchdown the other way, would have locked up the point spread. And they wind up covering the 13.5 of the Northwestern. And that game, I woke up this morning at 4:30 and 4:30 in the morning thinking, I never do that. I never think about a bad beat. It's just not the way I work. But, you know, even though it was a giant four-figure swing for me, it wasn't even that. It's just that I told so many people this was because this guy's FCS and FBS at their division. He loves these schools, and he does very well in these type of games. And I felt worse for everybody else. And just like people have said to me, that was one of the worst beats they've ever seen. I know it's not a big game for marquee game for, you know, when you're betting, I think they're called the Jackrabbits. So if you're betting, I know the Jackrabbits aren't a popular team, but Northwestern, if you follow that game, it was a terrible beat. I mean, covering the entire game, 10-6 half, getting 13.5, even in the fourth quarter, minute change left, they're on their own, they're on the, you know, Northwestern's 20 some yard line. And going for a field goal to make it a six-point game, and, you know, literally lock up. Oh, God, it was a terrible, terrible loss. They're trying to run out the clock, Northwestern, on the first play from scrimmage, 80 yards. The guy busts through the line the other way, and it's just, I was like, I went to bed thinking about it, and I woke up thinking about it. That hasn't happened in a long time in Bill Krakenberger's life.
3: There you go. All right. Last one, super fast, very fast.
0: Yeah, go ahead.
3: Michigan. Whatever stock you have left on Michigan, I hope you're selling it. I hope you're selling every last share, right? Like, how can you buy this team going forward? Bryce Underwood is broken right now. I don't know what's happened to this guy. He's been a gigantic disappointment for Michigan. He was brutal last night. I'm not going to be swayed by some luck Hail Mary of like, oh, okay. Maybe I'll give him a little bit of confidence, but Jared, he's been bad so far at Michigan.
1: Really
3: bad.
1: There's
3: no doubt about that.
1: I feel like, and I tweeted this out last night during the Michigan game, that when we look back on the NIL era in college football, like the last 5 years and maybe another couple of years until they figure out how to regulate all this, like when we look back on the 2020s of college football in like 2040, when we're doing the show in 2040, I think we're going to realize that the majority of these players are absurdly overpaid relative to the production that they're giving. And they're just overhyped. And it's just because we had this wild west of college football where all of a sudden the players are getting paid and everybody's hands are in the pockets. And Bryce Underwood, what was it, like $15 million or something absurd?
3: Crazy, yeah.
1: He is not a $15 million quarterback.
3: No.
1: I'm sorry. I had a friend reach out to me the other day. His son is like a backup guard on a Division I school, and he's getting paid six figures. He's a backup. Like, it's just we have gone so far off the deep end with giving players this money because it's available to them. And now we're just giving it to them regardless of what they're actually worth. And that's why we need the regulation in college sports, because we need a governing body to say this is what this player is actually worth. And here's what they're going to get paid, because right now it's the agents and the behind the scenes people that are setting the market. And it's. Like, I'm not saying Bryce Underwood's a complete bust. Maybe he is. But he's not the best, probably. I don't want to go too crazy with that. But he's not the highest paid quarterback in college football. Like, that's kind of where his market is set right now. And I think we're going to look back on a lot of these players and be like, man, I can't believe we gave that guy $10 million.
3: Well, yeah, I mean, that was a huge get for Michigan. Five-star guy, Tom Brady, Derek Jeter, like, let's go, it's on. Sure. And it's like, this guy has not produced anywhere close to what Michigan fans and coaching staff
1: to what they paid for him. Like,
3: yeah, no, you're not getting the return back on that investment whatsoever. You're not.
0: So updated odds, 35-1, Brian, you're not buying. 35 to 1.
2: No, thanks. Michigan,
3: correct.
2: No, thanks. I wouldn't buy those with your money. Yeah. One of my buddies wanted to bet St. John's in the college basketball tournament years ago. They had no chance. I was like, I won't let you. I just want, no. He's like, can you put $100 on me? No.
0: No.
2: No, sorry. No, I'm not going to let you waste your $100. Sorry, no. That's how I would be with you, Crack. If you're like, hey, you know, here's some free money. Put it on. No, no, you're just wasting your money. I won't let you.
5: That's a good question right now, actually, to flip it on the other side. We talk about teams that are supposed to be good that are underperforming. Yeah. How about a team that we're not talking about that maybe can win the national championship that's got longer odds? I think that's an interesting topic of conversation as well.
2: Do you have a team or no?
5: I don't off the top of my head. Yeah. I would have to kind of look through the market.
2: Well, that's good because there's no time anyway.
5: Yeah. <that's fair.
2: laughs> We got Bill Kragenberger, professional sports handicapper. Jared Smith with us today, FSR betting analyst. I'm Brian Noe. 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
15: It is Fox Sports Radio's countdown to kickoff presented by Underdog. 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Football is back on Underdog Sports, and so is your chance to instantly call yourself a millionaire. 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Terms apply. I have gotten the first leg completed. I went with an Angel Reese point total over.
16: You got higher. The full million?
15: I shoved. I shoved on the first
16: Good
15: one.
16: Good job. We're going to do this segment on the Saturday show at some point. I think we're going to put that
15: I
16: in.
15: I think it'd be dead pretty fast, unfortunately.
16: it's no, we're going to keep it going all year.
15: Oh gosh, yeah.
16: We're gonna get the million, not the million. I would say I'd shoot for $100,000. That's what I would shoot for.
15: Well, hey, that's not bad, right? Walk away with something, but you got to shove. You got to shove at least 10 times.
16: You got to shove early.
15: Yeah,
16: I think we should do a segment next week on the strategy behind how we handle this, because I think it's a really good promotion Underdog's doing.
17: You could call it shove it. The shove it.
15: Shove
17: segment.
15: It. Shove.
16: What would you do? Because crack, how would you approach that? You have 20 shoves.
17: You know. Just like
16: go
17: I do,
16: shove early, or you go halvesies early, and then you save some for late.
17: I was gonna say, just like I do with the big contest here, if I have 10 entries, I like to shove it early, all on one team.
16: Yeah.
17: So yeah, I probably do the same strategy there.
16: I agree.
17: For the situation. Go. Yep.
15: Early shoves. I like
17: early
15: that.
17: Early shoves.
15: By the way, there was I had a shove a while ago. Crack. I got a bad beat story for you. We could spend hours doing this, but. One that is particularly bad. This is the 2021 Texas Bowl. Crack, in particular, you'll love this story. Jared, maybe you as well. But LSU had a wide receiver playing quarterback. That's what was going on during this game. They had a bunch of opt-outs. It's the Texas Bowl. They're playing Kansas State. A bunch of these LSU guys are like, who cares? I'm good. They had a wide receiver playing quarterback. So I'm just hammering LSU team total unders. Anything over 14 points, I'm betting it repeatedly. Like 17.5 under, 16.5 under, 14.5 under. It comes down to the final seconds.

0: And, you know, Kansas State is winning 42-14. So we're good. Like, LSU is at their own 19-yard line. What could go wrong, Crack? They're going slow. They're not even playing with pace. How about a reverse pass, deep ball down the middle for a touchdown at the buzzer, right? They don't even kick the extra point. This is how it sounded on ESPN. This is great. This is beautiful.
1: I want to know what these guys are waiting for. They're going the wrong way.
2: This will be the first indoor loss for LSU in its last 11 games. Deep ball caught! And an exclamation point for Chris Hilton Jr. on an 81-yard strike.
0: Yeah, that sound right there, the fireworks, wow. That's my money just going up in
3: burning
0: smoke.
3: Up.
0: Oh. Yeah, oh, dude. They ran a trick play down by 4 touchdowns, and it's like, okay, that's brutal right there, Crack. That's the definition.
3: I mean, you remember in this 5 years later, think about how that here I am talking about, my South Dakota State Jackrabbits here, and think about what you're saying here.
0: Oh,
3: my God, 5 years later, it's still hitting you.
0: Yeah.
3: I just got the next morning
4: brutal
3: blues.
4: Ones I still remember. I remember a bowl game loss from like 10 years ago where I kept spamming the live under throughout the game because I knew that this one team was going to pull their quarterback and put in an old fifth-year senior starter for the last drive because it was a blowout. And I just kept spamming under. And what does that fifth-year senior quarterback do on his last drive? He throws a touchdown pass to lose the under.
3: Right.
0: Oh, yeah.
4: Like,
0: it happens.
4: It's just some of those like a stupid random bowl game in, like, you know, middle of December. And you're just like hammering live unders throughout the course of the night. And of course you get a bad beat. That's just, it's gambling is, it will test you every day.
0: That's the best way to, it will test you. Absolutely. It will. And it's like Goodfellas, right? Yeah. Just when you're at your weakest, Crack, right? Like the friends, the people you've trusted all your life, killers come with smiles. That's gambling.
3: That's the line.
0: A killer that comes with a smile, and it'll test you at your lowest point, right? Like you're chasing, and then the Michigan gets gifted an extra second, and they hit a Hail Mary, you know?
4: Can you imagine having a Western Michigan money line ticket yesterday?
0: Oh, that's disgusting, man. That's the definition of disgusting. I'll tell you who is the opposite of disgusting. That would be Isaac Lowenkron. Always pleasant, always puts a smile on your face. Not a killer with a smile, just a friendly guy with a smile. How about that? Ilo, what's going on, buddy?
5: Why, thank you, Brian. And we'll be putting a smile on your faces coming up a little later on at the tail end of this report. So stay tuned for that. But obviously, as you said, our top story, the Michigan-Western Michigan controversy is overnight. While everyone was sleeping, the Big Ten Conference released a statement saying that a Western Michigan player made contact with a Michigan Hail Mary attempt with 1 second remaining on the clock. It also released internal video of the review that shows that the Western Michigan player touched the ball with 1 second left on the game clock in the stadium. However, the statement and video didn't address why the game clock on the TV telecast showed the time had expired before the Western Michigan player touched the ball. The Mid-American Conference, which is the conference that Western Michigan plays in, released a statement accepting the Big Ten Conference's explanation. Number 16, Michigan, then completed its second Hail Mary attempt for a 13-12 victory on a 47-yard touchdown pass from Bryce Underwood to J.J. Buchanan. Number 11, LSU over Clemson, 51-10. Eighth-ranked Texas A&M shut out Missouri State, 50-0. And fellas, that brings us to one of the best parts of the start of a new college football season, the return of the Texas A&M Campus Police Department live tweeting the incidents that occurred during games at Kyle Field. Here's one, quote, responded to intoxicated subject, section 117. Subject was belligerent and wanted to fight the person behind him. When questioned by police, subject said to take him to jail. We did. Here's another item. Section 100A. Subject saw officer and began to walk into crowd. As officer approached, she threw her drink on the ground. Citation issued. Another one. Public intoxication. Second level bathroom. Subject was sick and emotional. Released to sober cousin. And finally, responded to a report of intoxicated subject in section 233, given several opportunities to call a friend, but subject said he had, quote, nothing to say, unquote. Arrested. Blood alcohol level 0.216.
0: Wow.
5: Back to you guys.
0: Yeah, he was feeling it.
4: That's an over right there.
0: That's an over. Yes. Wow. Absolutely. That's over. That's a double.
4: It's all over.
0: Yeah, you're pushing triple over.
4: Good Lord.
0: Maybe one more
4: 20% of your blood is alcohol. That means
0: that's rough right there. By the way, my crack proposal. You ready for this, crack? Yeah. So we'll have the crack challenge beginning next Sunday. So for people that are just hearing this for the first time, it's 5 picks against the spread 10 minutes before the early kick time.
4: Oh, that's tough, man.
0: It's tough. It's brutal. Like, and last year was really good. I did well, crack. I was plus 15 on the season.
3: Yep.
0: Like nice. That's not even 60%. That's 58%. I crushed it last season. It's not even 60%. Some of these people are like 70% in their contests. It's insane.
3: 73%. Imagine
0: 73%
3: that. 73%
4: That was the winner of Circa, right? Last year. Yeah, right?
3: 73. It's impossible. It's impossible.
0: And
3: there's bound to be a couple 70%ers.
4: Yep.
3: Yeah.
4: Wow. But that's why you go for, you know, there's ways to win money in other, you know, the quarters.
3: Yep.
4: You know, there's ways to, you know, or you just cash in the top 50. I think it's the top 50. I forget how many places get paid, but it's rough.
0: The crack challenge is you got to be over 50%, right? That's the challenge. Okay. Like 5 games against the spread, 10 minutes before kickoff, just be on the plus side. Now here's the proposal, crack, and it's a negotiation, if you will, right? This is what I want. If I'm over 50%, you might have to pick the percentage based on the stakes over here. Normally, Jared, what we'll do is, if you're over 50%, like crack owes you a small country, that sort of thing, right? Like you get a little bonus over there. If you go 5-0 in a week, you know, crack will get you a room in Vegas. You know, it'll put you up.
4: Oh,
0: you know, that sort of thing. Yeah,
4: love
0: very
4: that.
0: Nice. How about this, crack? You name the percentage. If I hit it within reason, not 73%, okay, that's not happening. 55% or whatever percentage, 50 plus 50, 51. You go to a Lamb of God concert with me, huh? I brought your Metal Horizons over here, crack. Huh? What percentage?
3: I honestly don't know who Lamb of God is, but
0: it's a metal band. It's a heavy metal band.
3: I'll take you to the Sphere to see Metallica. How about that?
4: That's a nice compromise.
0: What percentage do I have to
3: 55.
0: Get?
3: 55%.
0: 55. Okay, that's
3: got to count. Now. We got to count our losses.
4: You got that. You can do it, Brian. I believe in you.
3: Yeah,
0: that's fair. But here's the question: Can I, if I see fit, can I trade the Metallica show to you go to a Lamb of God show with me, Craig? Is that on the table? I just want to know the stakes.
3: That would be really, really tough. I don't even like Metallica's too heavy for me. Like, I want to go to Billy Joel or something.
4: Elton John.
3: Elton John would be, it'll be tough. But if Lamb of God's here, I guess I would.
0: Okay.
4: How about Lamb Chops? I'd be down for Lamb Chops.
3: Yeah.
0: Okay.
3: Yeah.
0: They're in Vegas. I could trade it for 55%. Okay.
3: Yep. 55. Right. Good deal.
0: Deal. Deal. All right. Very well done. Love it. All right, we've got Bill Krakenberger, professional sports handicapper. We've got Jared Smith today in for Jeff Schwartz. Jeff was at the Oregon game yesterday. He's traveling today. So Jared Smith with us, FSR betting analyst. I'm Brian Noe. Coming up next, we got some picks for you. Crack will have his play of the day. Anytime left, there's some previews to get to, all that good stuff coming up. It's Fox Sports Radio's Countdown to Kickoff, presented by Underdog. Unleash your dog.
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16: We're ending the weekend with more sunshine. Hi, everyone. Storm teammate meteorologist Scott Gagliardi here. We'll see a few showers early, and the chance for a stray shower does exist this afternoon, but most of us do stay dry. Temperatures in those 70s, and then for our Labor Day, a very chilly start, but a perfect day. Lots of sunshine, temperatures near 80. Be sure to get the latest updates on the News 8 app.
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26: President Trump is slamming Michigan's Democratic nominee for U.S. Senate. In a speech in Las Vegas Wednesday, Trump claimed Abdul El-Sayed hates Jewish people and hates Israel.
27: Abdul El-Sayed, lovely gentleman. He's a man of hate. And now he's going around saying, no, I love everybody. He doesn't love everybody.
26: He went on to predict that El-Sayed will lose the November election. The progressive Democrat defeated establishment-backed Congresswoman Haley Stevens in Tuesday's closely watched contest. In the midterms, El-Sayed will face Republican Mike Rogers, who has Trump's backing. Primary contests are being held in Tennessee on Thursday. The main event is the Republican primary for governor, where Senator Marsha Blackburn, Congressman John Rose, and State Representative Monty Fritz are running to replace term-limited Republican Governor Bill Lee. And Acting Attorney General Todd Blanche won't have Republican Senator Susan Collins' vote when his nomination heads to the Senate floor. She says she reviewed his qualifications and concluded his actions have further eroded the Justice Department's independence. That's politics. I'm Mark Mayfield.
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0: 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Right after the show, today's pod will be posted. 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Props to the crew. Our producer on a fine Sunday, Mr. Julian Baton.
1: It's been real, Brian.
0: It's been a lot of fun, man. Big Commanders fan over there, Julian.
2: Yeah, he was asking me about my NFL teams during one of the breaks.
0: Yeah,
2: Washington guy.
0: The Jets? Jets over
2: yeah,
0: there? Six wins?
2: Six, I don't really root for six wins? The Jets anymore. Maybe.
0: Their
2: hopefully they get
0: be
2: to
0: better.
2: Six.
0: Defense going to be better. Our technical producer extraordinaire, Mr. Chris Perfett.
3: So I gave out the horse picks yesterday. I hit a good win on Summer Starlet, but I might have screwed up and might have accidentally given a horse that's not racing until next May. So that's on me.
0: That's okay.
3: But I avoid a loss. Right. I avoid a loss all the same.
0: Yeah, all right.
3: And
0: all
3: have
0: right.
3: a win. I have
0: it didn't lose.
3: Win.
0: The bet didn't lose.
3: No. I just did. We got another like 8 months before I can cash it.
0: There you go. Crushing the updates and crushing life. Mr. Isaac Lowenkron.
4: Michigan. Wins it.
0: It's the Western Michigan call right there. Not exactly fired up. Shout out to our guy on digital. Saga, posting our clips, does a great job. Give Fox Sports Radio a follow on X. See our smiling faces, get our picks, all that good stuff. Top of the hour, Buck Rising, Rich Ornberger. If you can spell their last names, that is a great two-leg parlay. I'll put it at plus 270 right there. If you can get that accomplished. They've got you covered in less than 9 American minutes. Keep it locked right here on Fox Sports Radio. They have got you covered. All right, we got some picks to make. Let's do it.
5: Rapid fire.
0: Okay, Crack, we start with you with something you like.
6: I want to do some recapping here because this is the last week I can give you guys these, but I'm going to add one too. So as you guys know, I've been talking to you guys about Washington under season wins all year. Still 7.5s out there available. I see under 7.5 minus 15. That's okay. I like the under there. I'm going to add one though. I may add two. Carolina Panthers, I want to add to the over there. I like the over 6.5 minus $1.55 I'm looking at. Carolina, I think, is going to have a decent season to win 7 games or more. And I'm going to hurt Brian here with this one. Miami under, which we know that's a popular pick. I know it is. But I'm gonna there's a lot of alternate lines here. So under 4.5 minus $1.80. I don't think Miami wins 5 games this year, the Dolphins. Mm.
2: Should I give out NFL win totals? I feel like sure. this is like a random, I don't really do the Sunday show too often.
6: No, we give out win totals here as long as they're available. I give them out and I want people to know what they are, this last recap show. Yeah.
2: Yeah, it's a good point because the NFL season starts next week. We haven't done a whole lot of it. Yeah. I'll give you Texans over 9.5. I think that's my favorite win total of the entire offseason. I think I got it at minus 125.
6: Yeah.
2: It's probably still available. It's just a little bit more expensive now. Bucks over 8.5. I got that at plus money. Tampa had the worst injury luck of any team in the NFL last year, especially on offense. So you would expect some positive regression in that department. And they play in a division that I think is up for grabs, obviously. And 9 wins is plus money. I get over 7.5, I think, is available as well. But you take the plus money over 8.5 wins. And then what's one more that I really liked? I would say Jets over 5.5 is definitely on the list. I would say Eagles under 10.5 is also on the list. I think that's the one I'll give you. I think Eagles under 10.5. I am not sold on Philly's offense. Jalen Hurts continues to be gone through the ringer when it comes to offensive coordinators, and they lost their best receiver. So I think 10 wins feels like a good
6: I've given that out earlier in the season, under 10.5. Yep. Good like deal. It. Brian?
0: Season win totals, the one I like the most is the Lions over 10.5. I bet that one. Their schedule is just very, very favorable. I know they play in a tough division. I'm saying outside of the NFC North. But they're going to be one of the top teams in that division, I believe, this year. And then playing a last-place schedule, their schedule outside of the division is very, very favorable. I think they have a resurgence. I like the Niners under 10.5 wins this season. The injury bug just tends to bite them. I don't know if Christian McCaffrey is going to remain upright after a heavy workload last season. So I like fading the Niners this season. Schedule gets a bit tougher as well. So there you go. All right, we got Crack's play of the day. Let's do this.
7: This is the best play of the day.
8: It's a touchdown! Give it to me!
0: Okay, Crack, what is it?
6: Okay, next week we'll come back with best plays of the day with props. Let's just put some peanuts on these, though. I like Broncos to win their division, plus 220, and the Vikings as a long shot, plus 5-1 to win their division, the NFC North.
0: Okay, here we go. Man, it's
6: all right.
0: A plethora of NFL stuff.
2: Let's go.
0: Great way to close out the show.
9: We are
0: Football is here, people, and Underdog is making the best time of year even more exciting. 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
9: Overnight, the Big Ten Conference released a statement saying that a Western Michigan player made contact with a Michigan Hail Mary attempt with 1 second remaining on the clock. It also released internal video of the review that shows that the Western Michigan player touched the ball with 1 second left on the game clock in the stadium. However, the statement and video did not address why the game clock on the telecast showed the time had expired before the Western Michigan player touched the ball. The Mid-American Conference released a statement accepting the Big Ten Conference's explanation. Number 16, Michigan, completed its second Hail Mary attempt for a 13-12 victory over Western Michigan. Also Saturday night, 11th-ranked LSU blew out Clemson 51-10. Today's Major League Baseball action gets underway 10 minutes from now with the Cincinnati Reds hosting the Milwaukee Brewers. I'm Isaac Lowenkron.
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0: the game was over. Western Michigan, they had done something that we had not seen since App State took it to Michigan all those years ago. Beating Michigan in the Big House, the unthinkable, in week one. And yet, we're sitting here talking about a Michigan win today. He's Rich Ohrenberger. I'm Buck Rising, hanging out here with you on this Fox Sports Sunday. Rich, man, I could not have asked for a better day, a better entryway back into the college football season. I know we got started last week with week zero, but to see some of these real teams in action and to see some of these teams that were paid to come in to places like Michigan or Oregon or all these different stadiums to try and get a layup win and push these competitors, these contenders yesterday was just so much fun. How are we living on this Sunday?
1: Man, living good. Looking forward to some NFL to fill up my Sundays. But, man, we're just a couple of days away from that. But you're absolutely right. Week zero, I think what we've seen is still the case. And I think college football has a little reexamining to have to do with week zero's lineup. It lacks something. You know, I mean, it's usually one game that you're really keyed up for, and the rest of them are like, all right, well, at least there's football. It's been a while. But week one already, and we have some more games to watch tonight, it's just been bonkers. Boise State, we'll start there for just a moment because I called it on the air yesterday during countdown. Myself and Brian Noe and Jared Smith were on the air from 6 a.m. until 9 on the West Coast, 9 to noon on the East. And we were talking about that Oregon game. And I was saying to Brian Noe, I was like, stay off that one, man. I know you want to take Oregon favored by whatever it was, 24.5, I think, by the time kickoff came. I was like, Boise State went out there to Eugene, and they handed it to him for about three or four quarters, and it took a walk-off field goal to get the job done. And he went with the Ducks anyways, and we saw the game yesterday. I mean, Boise State put up a fight. But no hearts are more broken than those fans of Western Michigan. My God, I thought a town was going to be ablaze and they were going to have to call in the National Guard. How much partying was going to be happening in Kalamazoo? And meanwhile, it's a date that will be emblazoned in memories forever because it was the date a win was taken away.
0: And so now we have statements coming from conferences and we have all manner of different replay reviews that we've seen. Because this initial 47-yard, because, Rich, I was watching the games. Me and Steve Hartman, we did a couple of hours yesterday during the second slate of Saturday. And so I met some friends out at a bar in East Nashville to go watch this LSU game, which I never thought was going to get off the ground for the monsoon that was taking place in Baton Rouge yesterday. And I wasn't going to stick that one out because it was an ass-whipping, and we'll get to that here in just a second. We got Lane and Dabo and all these different things to talk about today. But I was sticking around to watch the end of this game. We had it up on a buddy's cell phone in the corner of the table at the bar while the bar was playing the LSU game all around. And I just sitting there laughing, almost comical. Not that I have any ill will towards Michigan, but just the idea that an upset of this magnitude would happen. And my God, Kyle Whittingham's face. He looked like he had seen a ghost when that initial 47-yard attempt fell to the ground incomplete as time expired, because that's what we all saw. We all saw time expire and Kyle Whittingham's debut in a huge spot, even though it's not realistic to think that they were going to be great right out of the gate this year, right? Michigan, they've obviously got some strides that they need to make, and Bryce Underwood's development, the quarterback, is going to be heavily scrutinized all year long, though that Hail Mary pass at the end was kind of amazing, how they were able to execute it. The way that the immediate television replay confirmed what also seemed just obvious to all of us in real time is that the clock had hit zeros before Underwood's pass made contact with anyone on the way down. And you even had Noah Eagles, not Noah Eagles' fault, the play-by-play broadcaster on the game yesterday for NBC, just say, it's done, in dramatic fashion. And so then you get that baffling announcement in real time from the ref after further review. There is 1 second left in the game. So they're not showing additional angles on TV during the review, presumably because they're looking for another angle that didn't contradict or that contradicted the initial ruling in that spot. You hate to get so bureaucratic with the conversation around this football game, but that's what it became based on the way that we thought that the clock on television might not have been married up with the clock at the game. Just an unbelievable conversation that was roiling around this thing all night. And finally, you get this statement from the Big Ten Conference. Following video review, it was determined that Western Michigan's number 18 started his jump from an established out-of-bounds position and made contact with the ball with 1 second remaining on the clock. As shown in the video of what was viewed during the replay process, and the Big Ten has since put out a number of different video, including the commentary of the people making the decision, which I thought was pretty insightful. A side-by-side view of the play and the game clock using a direct shot of the game clock in the stadium was used to determine the final ruling. 85 minutes prior to the game, all broadcast cameras used for the replay system, including the camera on the game clock, are synced using a strobe system to ensure all cameras are aligned. Per NCAA football rule 4-2-3-A, a ball not in player control other than a kick that scores a field goal is out of bounds when it touches the ground. A player, a game official, or anything else that is out of bound or that is on or outside a boundary line, and thus the clock is stopped. It's an insane way to end that football game.
1: Oh, yeah. Oh, yeah. And look, I hate it for the players on Western Michigan. I hate it for their coach. You put in so much hard work for 60 minutes, and for it to come down to that one moment where, I mean, we all saw it with our eyes. That game was over. And then to be told, well, actually it wasn't, because it's such an important play and we understand where we're at in society. If there's any question whatsoever, we need to adjudicate these things down to the literal fraction of the seconds. And so we will. And what we saw here is that there was actually more time left on the clock. And so let's go again. And that's brutal. That's heartbreaking. That's football. That's life. Life's not always fair. Sometimes you feel like in your own life, Buck, and I'm sure it's happened to you, it's happened to me plenty of times, you prematurely celebrate something, and then all of a sudden the rug gets pulled out from you, and it sucks, and it hurts, and there's heartache and heartbreak, but then you move on. Now, the problem here is the transparency. The problem here is very similar to how I'm sure everybody's also had the experience of looking at your cell phone time. You know, like right now, it's 9:09 on the West Coast, 9 o'clock in the morning. If I went into my car and I was trying to set my car clock to match up perfectly with the clock on my phone, even if I tried my hardest to get the times to match perfectly, there would probably still be like that 1 second or fraction of a second lag. Well, that's exactly what happened last night on the broadcast. The in-game clock is different from the clock on the screen. Much like I was describing you setting the clock in your car to the clock to your phone, like that's what these people are trying to do, whether it's CBS or Fox or NBC or USA or FS1 or whoever's carrying the broadcast. They're trying to make that little digital clock on the bottom of your screen match up perfectly with the game clock in the stadium. But there's always going to be a slight difference. And it's not going to matter unless what just transpired occurs, where there's controversy over the timing of the game when it comes down to the final moments. Now, here's the problem that you will have for the remainder of the college football season. Anybody who took Western Michigan on the money line has like a real gripe to make, right? Because again, what your eyes told you, Buck, was, well, Western Michigan just pulled off this major upset. And even if I put peanuts on this game, a money line with that big of an underdog, I mean, what kind of odds are you pushing? You're you know, did you miss out on a, you know, a $100 windfall on a $5 bet? Did you parlay that with something else? I mean, now you're talking about real money, and there's a major investment that people make in these games aside from just their fan interest these days. So you have to get these moments right. I think it was smart of the Big Ten to release that behind the scenes footage because it goes a long way to prove that credence. But man, oh man, you can you need to have all of your buttons buttoned all the way up these days because there's so much money riding on literally every second of football now with all the prop bets associated with sports betting and all the apps available to everybody across every state in our nation at this point with prediction markets. Whether sports betting is legal in your state or not, you can find a way to bet on these games, and people often do. So that's another reason why this gets really hairy. It's not just about fan interest anymore. It's about bettors' interest as well.
0: No question. And to your point, if there was ever a case for complete transparency during the replay process, you mentioned the video, and it's widely available on social media. A number of different outlets have obviously been distributing the video that the Big Ten produced to make sure that we could see as much of their process as humanly possible, because it was so critical to get this exactly right, given all the scrutiny. And again, the amount of money that is being wagered on these games, in particular a game of this consequence. If the Big Ten officiating crew had good reason to add a second to the clock, we all deserved to understand what it was in real time and just the amount of time, Rich, that passed while they had to work through this. And I'm glad that they took their time through the process, because there can be no wiggle room on this, right? There can be no room for interpretation. You understand that the internet and social media and Twitter in particular is going to run wild with speculation, and things were already starting to get out of hand. People sweating the idea of why is it taking an hour after the result to finally make a determination here. What could they possibly be looking for, or what could they have found that might turn this in a different direction? And what even would be the recourse if they found something that was sufficient to overturn that ruling in real time? I don't think that they would just reassign a win, but perhaps they would. It was a fascinating process. This is what I love about college football.
1: Yeah.
0: And football in general, man. There's always something you feel like you've never seen in a game in your life, no matter how many times or how many days, hours, years you've been watching this sport. It's a fascinating wrinkle that we got to witness last night. Again, unfortunately, to the detriment of Western Michigan, because that would have been an amazing moment.
1: Yeah, and unfortunately, you know, that Appalachian State game that you mentioned earlier to start off the show, Buck, you know, that's all kind of carved into our memory, and it'll be there forever because you just couldn't believe it was a where were you win moment in college sports, and it almost happened again in the same place, you know, just a couple decades later. It's a sensational opportunity that college football provides some of these programs, where not only are they able to get a paycheck going out and really offering themselves up to these bigger programs as a tune-up game, you know, to go out there and look, you know, it's going to be a little bit of a rough day for your guys, but some of these games are worth $500,000, $1 million to fly out and to play football against a team that needs to get ready for their season. And then you take an L, but you go home with a paycheck. But on the off chance that your guys are prepared, on the off chance that you can compete, you can etch yourself in history too. And that almost happened for Western Michigan. And my heart breaks for them, because I want for a second just to sort of memorialize what they actually did, because don't allow the controversy to overshadow the fact that WMU possessed the ball for over 40 minutes in that game against Michigan. Okay, it was 40, the exact stat, 40 minutes and 8 seconds to Michigan's 1952. They also forced 3 turnovers. They held Michigan to only 276 yards. They essentially played keep away. I mean, this game was won. It was in pocket. It was a last minute Hail Mary, literally a play named after a prayer that bailed Michigan out. So Western Michigan, I want every single one of the players in that locker room to understand how impressive that was, because that's a result nobody saw coming. And if they even bet on you to win, it was just to, because they were throwing a wild dart at a dartboard 1,000 miles away and hoping it hit a bullseye, and you almost did it. Man, you almost did it, and that was incredible. What an effort from Western Michigan.
0: Oh, Rich, it makes one, this is the first opportunity that you and I have had to work together, but it just makes me so happy to be talking about football results.
1: Yeah,
0: like this
1: yeah.
0: is the best. I mean, it's a great gig that we've got, and there's a lot of fun stuff to talk about throughout the course of the calendar year doing talk radio. But damn, if it's not good to be talking about some football games.
1: Oh, it's the best, Buck. Yeah. And obviously, look, you know, we're going to have plenty of time throughout the season to break down a lot of what's happening in college football now, how the transfer portal helps, how it hurts, different coaches' philosophies on that. We sort of almost saw that battle out on live and in living color last night. You had mentioned the LSU-Clemson game. Those are two coaches with really different philosophies in college football who tilted last night, and the results were lopsided. So, man, it's going to be interesting to see how this thing hurdles toward a 12-team playoff and what teams are left standing, because I'm sure, like every year, there are going to be more storylines we did not see coming heading down the pike, because certainly we've already been handed a few of them just in this opening weekend of college football.
0: Well, a storyline that feels like everybody could see coming: Lane Kiffin's victory lap. We're going to talk about this game between LSU and Clemson coming up next. He's Rich Orenberger. I'm Buck Rising, hanging out here with you on this Fox Sports Sunday.
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0: Tigers fan. You're hyped for the start of the season. You're getting ready to go to the other Death Valley to square off against a ranked LSU Tigers team and Lane Kiffin. Well, there's been a lot of hype all offseason long. You wait through a storm nearly 2 hours, actually over 2 hours, from the scheduled kickoff time just to watch your team get beat down 51-10. That's the way that it went down at Death Valley last night. 51-10, LSU over Clemson. Not the most lopsided game that we've seen so far at the start of the college football season. Rich Orenberger, Buck Rising here with you on this Fox Football Sunday, made possible by Underdog. Unleash your dog from the Fox Sports Radio studios. Rich, I don't know what I expected to happen, but the way that the place that I was watching this game at went crazy when LSU threw that first interception, you thought surely not after all of this hype, all of this talk, all the lawsuits, all the portal acquisitions that LSU made, a team with a pedigree that is absolutely championship caliber. Surely they're not going to let embattled Dabo Swinney come in here in week one and spoil it all. And then very quickly thereafter, we saw what Lane Kiffin and that Tigers team was capable of. A thing that shocked me to talk about the actual football of it all was the way that Clemson was just getting bullied at the line of scrimmage, Rich. I've not seen that in quite some time. That's their worst loss since the turn of the decade.
1: Yeah.
0: Or the century, rather.
1: It really is. It really is, especially considering the different philosophies that Lane and Dabo have. You know, Dabo is for sure a great coach, but he is still holding on to, I don't know, the monikers and the traditions of yesteryear. There's a little bit of pearl clutching happening with Clemson's head coach where it's like everything's changing around him. And he was like, yeah, I know everybody loves these automobiles, but I'm sticking to my horse and buggy. You know, it's like, we get it. You know, you love high school recruiting and you love the fact that you're coaching these amateur athletes who are trying to get their degree and move on and move up with their lives. And yeah, there's some of that still too, but the landscape has changed. This is basically the minor leagues of the NFL now. It's less amateur athletics and it's more professional. And Dabo's got to get up with the time. And Lane really deserves the victory lap. LSU didn't squeak by Clemson. They won 51-10, and they produced 644 yards against a program still regarded as a national brand. This is overwhelmingly the biggest statement that we're going to see out of week one, and there's really not going to be very many close seconds. The most impressive stat of the night might be the fact that Clemson went 1-for-13 on third down. Now, we knew LSU was going to be impressive offensively. It's Lane Kiffin's calling card, and they went 11-for-16 on offense on third downs, LSU did. But the fact that Lane Kiffin's defense destroyed Clemson on those key down and distances, that's what really sticks out to me. If you're putting up 644 yards on a team like Clemson, and you're converting the majority of your third downs, and you're holding opponents to 1-for-13, holy smokes. I mean, I'm not handing LSU a championship week one. We know there's a ton of football coming up here. We know that anybody can get got any week, but

0: the way that we'll see later this afternoon. Really, it is the only ranked game or game between two ranked opponents here in Nashville today between Louisville and Ole Miss, which I'm looking forward to seeing how that plays out a little later on. What I feel like I saw last night was the way that LSU is going to try and go about this after what they lacked last year. I saw this stat from ESPN. LSU was 126th nationally in rushing yards per game, 104 yards per game in 2025. So you get improved offensive line play. You get guys like Jones. You get Sam Levitt, who's obviously going to be a threat in the run game as well. You had 213 rushing yards in the first half alone, more than in any game last season. It was a masterclass I didn't think before last night that Clemson was completely dead and talentless. In fact, the defensive line has always been their strength. That's why it was so shocking to see that, because I've, at least in my lifetime, Rich, I'm 33 years old. Clemson in my lifetime has found ways to get away from Clemsoning as a slur around the way that that program used to operate, and Dabo being one of the most established, successful, and effective coaches that I've seen. And yet, this evolution on a number of fronts, both in-game and as far as the way he's running his program, I said to Steve Hartman yesterday, it's literally like watching the dinosaur roaring at the comet.
1: Yeah. Yeah, that's such a great description. It really does feel that way. It's impending doom staring you down, and all you got to do is step off the tracks. Like, nobody's asking you to stand in front of the train, Dabo, but Coach Sweeney, man, he's dug in. He thinks that this is the sword that he wants to plunge into his stomach as, you know, the hordes are taking over the village. And it's like, no. You can just pick up a new sword and keep swinging. Like, it doesn't have to go down this way. And I think Clemson would do a great job in the transfer portal. I think Clemson would do a great job luring some high-priced talent like Lane Kiffin just did at LSU. All it would take is, you know, getting on the phone, talking to some of the boosters and some of the wealthy alumni and some of the business owners who have been supporting your program for years and years anyways, and saying, hey, look, if we want to be a national power like some of these other schools and some of these other rosters, we need to all pitch in together. And that's the reality of the world we're living in college football now. Everybody has a war chest. Everybody is making an investment. And if you're not, you're falling behind. And you could hate it or love it, but that's just the reality we're living in. And Dabo Sweeney's got to get up on the times. Otherwise, he will be looking for a new job, or maybe he'll be looking at retiring. That's just where we're at. Maybe he'll want to go catch on with, you know, a coaching staff in the NFL, because if he's going to be coaching professional football anyways, he might as well be an assistant somewhere in the league rather than be a head coach in a place where, you know, he's still having a hard time wrapping his head around this. But Lane Kiffin, he did this in short order. He had the number one transfer portal class in the country, and that's sort of like a self-imposed touting that he was doing. But, I mean, you mentioned Sam Levitt coming over from ASU, a quarterback that already brought Arizona State to the CFP playoffs just a couple years ago. You got the number one tackle. You were talking about the run game revamped in LSU, in Jordan Seaton out of the transfer portal. You get the number one edge rusher, by the way, with Prince Will. Uman Mielen, he comes over and he's improving the defense to the point where we were just discussing Clemson was almost blanked on third down conversions. It's impressive when you see that level of dominance in such a big game for a program that could have really used a road win, or at very least a close road game to start their season. But Clemson, man, that's a program where the arrow's pointing in one direction, and LSU, that arrow's pointing in a completely opposite direction this morning. It really is the tale of two philosophies played out in front of our eyes. And obviously one philosophy is working better in the times we're in college football right now. And you got to give that credit to Lane Kiffin.
0: Well, as Rich said, we're not here to crown a national champion in week one, but I do want to talk a little bit more about how far we think this LSU team can go this year. But first, Isaac Lohengrin going to get us caught up.

0: Just realized that both of you have survived working with Steve Hartman.
1: The brave and the bold.
2: Yeah. And the few, the proud. There's, you know, that's
1: Hartman's
2: how it goes.
1: The man. I don't know if it's the few, buddy.
2: Actually, that's a good point.
1: Hartman's got a broadcast body count if I've ever seen one.
0: Oh, a broadcast body count. That's
1: respectfully,
0: great.
1: Steve, you know I love you, baby.
2: Oh, no. Trust me, he would be proud to share with you the name of every broadcaster he's ever worked with. And trust me, he knows each and every one of them by name and would proudly trumpet them. He is in it for life. There's no question about it.
0: In alphabetical order, no less. Broadcast body count. I've got to type that. Italicize it, underlined it, and bold it to immortalize that forever. Well, speaking of things that have been immortalized, the events in Ann Arbor, Michigan on Saturday evening, fellas, because overnight the Big Ten released a statement saying that a Western Michigan player made contact with a Michigan Hail Mary attempt with 1 second left on the clock. It also released internal video of the review in real time that shows that the Western Michigan player touched the ball with 1 second left on the game clock. In the stadium, here is the audio of the video review deliberations.
3: Where's his left foot there?
4: Yep. Like a program. So let's see here. We're taking a look here. Okay, he's jumping from out of bounds.
3: Hold on, we're still looking.
4: So when 18 is touching the football, now. Jim, do you see that?
5: It's dead when he touches the ball.
4: When 18's touching the ball, we've got 1 second on the clock.
3: No, I'm sorry.
4: You see that?
3: I'll just keep it on because
5: I do.
3: But just hold on.
4: And we've got him.
6: But is your program feed?
4: Jim, are you with me?
3: Yes.
5: Can you hear me, guys?
4: Okay. Program, yes.
3: Yeah, so embedded the
4: clock. We are going to put 1 second on the game clock.
3: Yep.
4: And we're going to have another play from the previous spot, okay?
5: Okay, so after review, there's 1 second remaining.
0: Now, the video and the statement did not address why the game clock on the telecast showed the time had expired before the Western Michigan player touched the ball. The Mid-American Conference released a statement accepting the Big Ten Conference's explanation. Number 16, Michigan, then completed its second Hail Mary attempt for a 13-12 victory over Western Michigan. Now, here's something else for you guys. A Michigan fan who goes by Chuck Chicky Ham Dog made his way down to the field after the game and was shown the video from the actual on-field review monitor by a member of the operations crew. Mr. Ham Dog says what he saw proves there was a second left. Problem is, you can't really tell either way from the video, but let's listen to it nonetheless.
7: Photograph that evidence.
8: Let's see.
7: Okay, there's 1 second. It's official. Clock,
0: Cole
7: boys. That's official. That's real time.
0: Chuck Chicky Ham Dog, the Pablo Torre of college football journalism. Also last night, number 11 LSU beat Clemson 51-10. One Major League Baseball game going on right now in Cincinnati. The Reds up 1-0 over the Milwaukee Brewers in the bottom half of the second inning. All yours, guys.
1: Thank you, Isaac. And thank you, Mr. Hamdog. Excellent work. With the iHeartRadio app, you can stream us wherever you happen to be. 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He's Rich Ornberger. I'm Buck Rising, hanging out here with you. So as we've talked about, LSU rolls Clemson pretty comfortably, and they won't face a real test for two more weeks. But when they get that test, it will be Lane Kiffin now off of that win and what we presume to be a win of a similar quality against Louisiana Tech, who had a pretty impressive win of their own last night, as a matter of fact. Ole Miss will host Lane Kiffin in week three, which is going to be, I mean, as the kids say, cinema. This is going to be spectacular. And I'm just wondering, because this is an interesting schedule here with a number of quality teams, and of course the SEC, while they're not winning championships down here anymore, and they're very viscerally aware of that fact, they still find ways from top to bottom to be one of the more competitive conferences in the country. No small feat for Lane Kiffin and LSU this season. We do believe them to be national championship quality, yes?
2: Oh, yeah, yeah. I mean, now, I do want to layer in some context here because I think it's important. Clemson can be bad. Like Clemson may legitimately,
1: they might stink.
2: They might stink. Really, you know, like I mean, look, programs struggle or flourish year to year. And even though Clemson has had a run of success, and Dabo Swinney is a good and established head coach in college football, there are teams that undergo regression. And Clemson didn't just get beat by LSU. They got absolutely demolished. Outside of a garbage time touchdown, LSU was in control of the run game, amassing over 300 rushing yards like we talked about. They absolutely flummoxed Clemson on third downs defensively, holding them to only one conversion on 13 attempts. This game was I mean, wildly out of reach for Clemson the entire time. And so, yeah, you could look at it through both sides of the same lens, right? You could say, well, when I look through this lens, that means that LSU is one of the top teams in the nation. Well, then you turn that lens around, you look through it the other way, you say, well, what about Clemson? Are Clemson, are those Tigers any good? And the answer to that question may throw a little water on the hype train that is LSU right now. I think everybody likes to jump on the hype train. I think it's more fun to hop on the hype train. But who knows? Clemson might go out in week two and get embarrassed again, and we may have more information as we're heading into week three for LSU taking on Ole Miss, where even if LSU demolishes La Tech, you may have a situation where you say, well, after watching Clemson week two, are we really all that impressed with what LSU has done so far heading into their first real matchup against Ole Miss? And I think we'll start getting some answers to the questions as the schedule continues. You got Ole Miss for LSU, Texas A&M, Alabama, Texas, at Tennessee, and at Arkansas. Those are going to be the games that LSU obviously needs to win or show out for in order for all of us to be believers. Right now, I think I'm looking at a lock for the college football playoff. Right now, I think I'm looking at, at very least, I don't want to say at very least, but I'm looking at what a semifinal playoff team should look like, you know, early in the season. A lot can happen between now and the end of the football season, so I don't think I'm ready to make any bold proclamations. But if you're asking me, knee-jerk reaction, is LSU a championship-caliber team? I would say that's the debut you'd need to have in order to have that argument. So, yeah, I think I'm a believer. What about you, Buck?
1: No question. I am 100% in on LSU this year as a championship contender, for sure. I'm so curious to see how the rest of the season plays out, and we'll obviously have a lot more college football to talk in the second hour, but just seeing the quality of some of these teams and some of the kinks that they're going to have to work through, which is what week one is all about, which is what making these corrections is all about, to try and find who the best 12 teams are going to be. I'm looking forward to it, but there's no question that LSU has the kind of caliber, talent, and coaching staff that will help them succeed at a high level. I think a semifinal is, Rich, you may not want to say it, but I think that's minimum to me, as long as they're healthy, right? Health is the thing that you can't predict.
2: Right.
1: So you always reserve the right to say, well, if the roster falls apart, there may not be a reasonable case to make there, but as long as they've got their principal parts, that team should be competing in the semifinal. We'll get back to college football in the second hour, as I mentioned, but I want to talk about the last Sunday without NFL football for a while, coming up next.
8: Hey boys, let's go. When the NFL season kicks off on September 9th.
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17: We're ending the weekend with more sunshine. Hi, everyone. Storm teammate meteorologist Scott Gagliardi here. We'll see a few showers early, and the chance for a stray shower does exist this afternoon, but most of us do stay dry. Temperatures in those 70s. And then for our Labor Day, a very chilly start, but a perfect day. Lots of sunshine, temperatures near 80. Be sure to get the latest updates on the News 8 app.
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3: This is Two Pros and a Cup of Joe.
4: Aaron Donald is back. And it's hard to find flaws with the Rams, except for maybe Matthew Stafford's age. But then you saw the way Ty Simpson played, and you're like, well... But it does feel like everything is lined up for them to make a run this year.
5: It's real. It's happening. I can't wait to see what it looks like to see this defensive front with Myles Garrett on the edge and Aaron Donald in the interior and how teams are going to try to stop these guys. I mean, honestly, it feels like it's one of those deals where I don't know what your answer is. You know, as a former quarterback or, you know, looking at it from the offensive scheme standpoint, look, those guys you got in front of you are getting paid too. But it is, I mean, Aaron Donald had one of the highest double team rates of any player back when he played.
3: 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Jonas Knox. 6 a.m. Eastern, 3 a.m. Pacific on Fox Sports Radio.
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0: Fox Football Sunday presented by Underdog. Unleash your dog. We're live from the Fox Sports Radio studios. Rich Ortberger, Buck Rising, hanging out here with you. So it's the last Sunday without NFL football. Now, fortunately, we've still got football today. We've got three games with featuring rather top 25 teams, and then one game of consequence tomorrow, if I'm not mistaken. Looking forward to all of those, especially Ole Miss Louisville here in town, Rich. I haven't decided whether or not I'm going to go to the game. I probably should, just for the hell of it. I don't get to go to a lot of college football games during the season. I travel around. I cover the Titans on a daily basis, so I'm on the road for a good portion of the football season. And it's a rare enough thing when you get the only game between two ranked opponents in town just dropped in your lap. So I think I might slide down to Nissan Stadium today.
1: Yeah, that would be a good idea. You know, I mean, ranked on ranked for the first time this college football season, I think it would be a worthwhile endeavor. I'm at least thinking this is going to be a ball game. We were talking about this a little bit yesterday. Neutral site, close spread. This feels like one of those games that could deliver on some of the electricity that I think that Clemson LSU was supposed to give us last night, but only one team showed up to play. So that'd be a good one to catch before your football season really gets filled in on Sundays in earnest, you know?
0: I can't wait though. I mean, the Titans is, as far as, the focuses of the NFL this season, not at the forefront, but it's always an interesting thing. It's always an exciting thing to start a new season, especially when you've got an organization in transition. I know obviously you do a lot of work out there on the West Coast, as well, following out throughout the course of the football season here on Fox Sports Radio. It's one of those things though, where I'm jealous of people who get to watch a full slate of Sunday football. It's why, to me, Rich, I enjoy college football Saturdays more. Because I'm covering one game, and it's almost always in the noon window, because that's when the Tennessee Titans play. So I'll catch a little bit of the later slate, and I may get a little bit of Sunday night football before I have to fly home from wherever I'm covering a game that day. But I love college football Saturdays more and more with every year that I spend covering NFL football, because I don't get to see as much. The excitement of college football Saturdays, to me, is unmatched.
1: Yeah, there really is something about the buffet platter that college football brings you. The NFL, I don't want to say it's a little more sterile, but because of the parity of that league, it's not as interesting to see the results roll in. Usually they're tighter games. They're obviously all hard fought because they all matter, but you don't have some of the unique matchups that college football brings, especially early in the season. And some of the, the controversial results that may tumble out, just like we were discussing with Western Michigan and Michigan at the Big House, just a night ago. So yeah, I agree. There's something really unique and special about college football. And I think that's why there is a little pearl clutching, like, hey, let's keep this thing great. Let's not change too much too quick, because we have the NFL already. Let's keep college football right where it belongs on Saturdays and keep it as special however we can, sort of protect it from becoming the NFL.
0: Going back to the game that we have here in Nashville today, Ole Miss is such an interesting team this year because Trinidad Chambliss returning. You really get to find out how consequential this Pete Golding experiment at head coach can be. Obviously somebody with a lot of experience as a coordinator, as an assistant coach in the SEC, but now elevated in the absence of Lane Kiffin. Louisville, as far as kind of reestablishing themselves as a consistently ranked program, has been interesting to see the come up. I think that Ole Miss is as high variance a team as we might have in this sport this year, just because I think there's so many different variables that we don't have the answer to yet, despite how much they're returning.
1: Yeah, there's no question about it. Yeah, look, you have your staff in place. You have a lot of the same faces from when Lane was there. We'll see how it goes against Louisville today.
0: It's going to be a lot of fun. We'll keep breaking down all the college football action. Stay tuned to Fox Sports Radio.
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17: The NFL ESPN just reported that Commissioner Roger Goodell has officially finalized a four-year contract extension through March of 2031. In college football overnight, the Big Ten Conference released a statement saying that a Western Michigan player made contact with a Michigan Hail Mary attempt with 1 second left on the clock. It also released internal video of the review that shows the Western Michigan player touching the ball with 1 second left on the game clock in the stadium. However, the statement and video did not address why the game clock on the TV telecast showed the time had expired before the Western Michigan player touched the ball. Number 16, Michigan completed its second Hail Mary attempt for a 13-12 victory over Western Michigan. Also last night, number 11, LSU over Clemson 51-10. Baseball right now at Cincinnati. Reds lead Milwaukee 3-0 in the bottom half of the third inning. I'm Isaac Lowenkron.
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0: is back, baby, and we're breaking it down for you on this Fox Football Sunday. Rich Hornberger, Buck Rising, hanging out here with you. Underdog is putting $1 million in your account. 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Speaking of underdogs, Rich, we opened the show talking about this Michigan-Western Michigan debacle last night. And Western Michigan was a 27.5-point underdog. The Wolverines able to escape 13-12 with a win over the Broncos in Kyle Whittingham's Michigan debut. Now, we've talked about the situation regarding the review and the time put back on the clock that allowed Michigan to execute that final Hail Mary in miraculous fashion. You saw Michigan rush the field, which I thought was kind of crazy. Rich, I don't know, maybe the moment, they got caught up in the moment, the tension of it, because it would have been a disaster by Whittingham's own admission. He was giving several quotes last night, quote, "We were flirting with disaster, and that would have been an epic loss." So maybe in a big house last night, the crowd felt compelled to just get out on the field and take a deep breath. I thought that was kind of crazy to see, first and foremost. But just the idea of Michigan struggling that mightily, and you were so correct to give Western Michigan their flowers today, and a disappointing outcome for them as far as the review and the final Hail Mary. But as far as Michigan goes this season, a lot to take away from that game. I did not expect them to be, you know, to look the way that LSU did necessarily, or Georgia or Ohio State yesterday, because we understand there's a little bit further of a learning curve here for the Wolverines. I would come away from that game being concerned about the future of this specific football team. And again, Bryce Underwood, the young quarterback, comes under the microscope.
1: Yeah, you know, there's no question that Bryce Underwood was one of the most bantied about recruits coming into college football a few years ago. I think his entrance into college football was only one-upped, I guess you would call it, by Arch Manning taking over the quarterbacking job at Texas, because that's how highly esteemed Bryce Underwood was. It came down to, you know, some famous and wealthy alumni at Michigan to help get him there. You know, the Dave Portnoy's of the world, the Tom Brady's of the world that were helping with the recruiting process to get Underwood signed at the University of Michigan. And obviously things have transpired since then. The situation with the staff under Jim Harbaugh, the situation with his replacement, and now moving into the Whittingham era, as it started unceremoniously with a near loss to Western Michigan, which is just a payday game, a tune-up game for Michigan, a paycheck game for Western Michigan, and it almost spelled disaster for the Wolverines. So where are we now today with Michigan looking at the rest of their season? Well, I hate to spin this too positively, but I will, because I think if I were a college football coach, this is exactly what you need. Okay, you didn't lose the game. At the end of the day, wins and losses matter the most. Yeah, I get it. If you're in contention for a college football playoff come the end of the season, maybe a near loss, would that result could hamper you if there is literally a debate over who needs to be team number 12 and who needs to be team number 13, just on the outside looking in to the college football season. But like, let's really, you could go undefeated from here on out. Nothing saying that you can't. You could be a one loss team, and that one loss can come to, you know, one of these Big Ten rivals that it'll ultimately look like a good loss down the stretch of the season, depending on who it is. And Michigan can still have something resembling an extremely successful season, even though you have this dubious start. The reason why I'm saying this is a good thing is because you still got the W, but it feels like a loss. It's the best of both worlds for a college football coach, because everything you said to them leading up to this matchup against Western Michigan, "Hey guys, don't be sleepwalking on this team. They could get you. Hey, guys, even though it's an FCS opponent, look out. These are the things we need to worry about. Hey, guys, I understand that we're more talented and we have better speed and better players on our roster, but this is football, and you know how it goes. If we're careless with the football and we're sluggish out the gates, they could jump all over us. And guess what? They did. And they did it for 60 minutes of the game, and a last-minute Hail Mary bailed them out. So for the rest of the season, you could draw upon this experience and say, that's what happens when you're not ready. And so we escaped with a W, and honestly, if we're all being honest with each other, we probably shouldn't have, but we need to learn that lesson, and we need to use that tape, and we need to inspire better play around here. And if you don't, I don't know what is going to encourage a team to play better, but it's sort of the best of the worst news for Michigan here.
0: No, I was reading some of the quotes that came out of this from the Michigan postgame press conferences and the players that were made available to the media. One of the defensive ends, Dom Nichols, gave exactly the kind of quote, Rich, that you're talking about here. Quote, sick to my stomach is the way I explain my feelings about that game. That's a player that's resonating exactly the kind of messaging that a coach is going to try to get across, especially one in a situation like Kyle Whittingham, who's had great success at Utah, who comes in here after you mentioned the Jim Harbaugh fallout, the Sharon Moore fallout that's taken place over these last couple of years. And he's just got to find a way to, one, get this group of young men's attention, and two, stabilize a program that has just unreal expectations, not that far removed from winning a national championship, understanding the circumstances around that national championship. And this is the kind of thing that has to make you stand up and pay attention, a gut punch, whatever kind of cliche you want to use to kind of galvanize, to be the galvanizing force that you're talking about there.
1: Yeah. And look, it's uncomfortable. Those film sessions, you know, whenever Michigan does it, whether they convene on Sundays or oftentimes it'll be Monday, you break down the film in college football and you got to own it. You have to own all your mistakes, and there's going to be plenty to go around for Michigan heading into week two of their college football season, and you got to fix it. And so, look, like I said, do I think Michigan is the team that you saw in week one against Western Michigan? No, I don't. I think they're more talented than that. I think this team sleptwalked through the first quarter, maybe two quarters of this game, and they allowed a team who didn't really have a shot to believe in themselves. And again, credit where credit's due. The Western Michigan team that we saw take on UM at the Big House, they had a better plan. They knew exactly what they needed to do to execute in a game where they knew if we could just keep it close, we'll give ourselves a chance. Well, they did that and more. They even, you know, forced some turnovers. They controlled the clock. They were able to just have these lengthy drives that really play keep away, because the most dangerous part about Michigan is frankly that offense. And if you can just keep the ball away from all those playmakers, you can really set yourself up. And that's exactly what happened. So I think Michigan will rebound. I think this will turn out to be a better season than the forecasters may have you believe. And yeah, I think that was a perfect illustration of how you should feel after a game by Dom Nichols. The quote you just read, this idea that you got to eat this one. You got to feel sick for about 24, 48 hours, and then you got to bury this film and move on and learn from it, because if you don't, it'll haunt you for the rest of the season.
0: And certainly as soon as week two, because number 10 Oklahoma is now going to the Big House in this next game. That's going to be such a critical test for them to make these kind of corrections, Rich, as far as the way that they were slow to start, because that was not the opposite case for the Sooners. John Mateer looked excellent in his first game out so far this season. Isaiah Satania continues to be one of the most electric playmakers in the country. That defense, Brent Venables, is going to try and put Bryce Underwood in a blender if he can, which is, again, going to be an interesting part of that matchup. I wonder if there's one thing that you would like to see Michigan improve on ahead of that Oklahoma date. What would it be?
1: Well, really what it needs to be is third down defense. I mean, you got to find a way to put teams in situations where they're a little more one-dimensional on third down. The reason why Western Michigan had so much success is because they kept having these third and manageable opportunities. And when they were longer opportunities, they were still finding ways to convert. You got to be better on third down. It is, and again, this is probably distilling it to too simple of a discussion, because obviously you need to protect the football better. You cannot give a team three turnovers and expect to win. You just can't. That's turnovers are the biggest factor maybe in football. But third down defense, assuming that ball security doesn't become a season-long plague that Michigan has to deal with, third down defense is so crucial. You gotta find a way to get an offense off the field, get the ball back for your offense, and play the field position game and have things weigh in your favor. Otherwise, you just can't play. You can't play with the big boys. And Kyle Whittingham knows that. And Kyle Whittingham at Utah was known for that, Buck. We've watched plenty of Utes football over the years. He did such a good job in the trenches with his front seven. That was a nasty crew every year. You knew you were in for a fist fight every time you played against Utah and Kyle Whittingham's bunch on defense. And so he's got to instill that same ferocity on that Michigan defensive line, and then they'll shore things up. So they got to be better on third down.
0: We've got a number of college football games today. We've already talked about Louisville and Ole Miss just a little bit, but Rich has a game that he wants to focus on in particular, and maybe some lines courtesy of Underdog that we want to talk about as well. We'll do that coming up next on this Fox Football Sunday.
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0: 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Football is back. We're going to talk about these college games here in just a little while. 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So speaking of Underdog, we got a number of different lines here on these three college football games today. Washington State and Washington, Louisville and Ole Miss taking place here in Nashville, and then Wisconsin and Notre Dame kicking off at about the same time. Rich, we've talked a little bit about the Louisville-Ole Miss game, but from a fantasy standpoint, or rather a gambling standpoint, looking at the spreads on these games, looking at the point totals and the money lines, what do you like about the slate?
1: Yeah, I really like Louisville getting the points heading to a neutral site against Ole Miss. I think this is going to be a ball game for the Rebs. So I'm riding a two-leg college football combo tonight, and I'll take Louisville plus the 6.5 points they're getting at Ole Miss, but again, in Tennessee, so it's not really a home game for the Rebels. And then also Notre Dame. Now, I caught this yesterday, and when I caught it, it hadn't gone through the key number of 21. I grabbed Notre Dame minus 20.5. It has since moved, a lot of money coming in on Notre Dame, to 21.5 against Wisconsin. I like Louisville because I'm getting nearly a touchdown, and because Jeff Brohm's teams are usually too competent offensively to get just buried by their opponents. And on the other side, I'm just trusting Notre Dame's talent advantage to show up over four quarters against Wisconsin. That could have real trouble generating offense against an unbelievably fierce Irish defense. That's one of the top units in the nation. They returned a bunch of help defensively. And so even at 21.5, I'd be happy to take the Fighting Irish. I think they're really going to show out today. Again, another neutral site game, but I'm sure it's going to be more of a bowl game atmosphere at Lambeau. So, yeah, if you want to bunch them up, go ahead. Take the 6.5 from Louisville, and then add to that the 21.5 points that Notre Dame's favored by. You could get just about four times your money, whatever you end up investing in that. But a little sprinkling on a two-leg parlay, that's what I'm looking at today.
0: That'd be a great Sunday way to get your Sunday started. As far as Louisville goes, Rich, when you've got so many changes with a roster, especially in college football, the current state of college sports right now, that can bring so much unpredictability into a key game, especially a week one game, right? When you're going to have the most amount of variance, it feels like, whether it's college or pro, but especially in college, because these guys don't get a preseason. So I wonder how you kind of factored in those variables as far as making your pick there.
1: Yeah, I mean, really, there is a lot of thought process that goes into where's the venue, first of all. So, I mean, obviously, if this game was being played in Mississippi, my opinions may have been altered depending on the point spread that we were looking at. But then also just the readiness of teams under certain coaches. There's a great unknown with Golding taking over for Lane Kiffin with Ole Miss, whereas there's consistency with Jeff Brohm. And as I mentioned, I'm a big fan of his offenses. I think he does a really, really nice job starting fast. He usually has a great game script to start games, and I think he usually has a really, really solid strategy in the first half, especially on third downs. So if you're looking at a team to get an early lead, you know, I haven't taken a look at the first half spreads, but that might even be a spot you like too. You know, maybe take, say you're convinced Ole Miss is going to find a way to beat Louisville, right? You know, there's no question in your mind that this is going to be an Ole Miss win, but you're curious to see whether they start fast against Louisville or not. You could also take Louisville on the money line in the first half, and you could even parlay that with ultimately a win for Ole Miss in the end of the game, and that could be a fun parlay where you'd boost your odds a bunch. But that's what I like about Jeff Brohm's teams, is they typically start fast.
0: It's going to be a good atmosphere. Both fan bases within driving distance, obviously, in Nashville, and a cooler atmosphere for the two teams on the field today. We finally got under 100 degrees for the first time this week, Rich. So, you know, a just reasonable 95 today in Nashville at kickoff time.
1: Yeah, my gosh. That's muggy weather, man. I remember all throughout my playing career, for the most part, I was in some of the more humid areas. You know, look, Pennsylvania, not a lot of people think of it as like a really hot climate. But in the summertime, when it's 90 degrees, when I was playing at Penn State, and the humidity climbs up over 70 degrees because you're getting thunderstorms or rainstorms at the end of the summer. It's brutal, or the beginning of the fall. Same thing in New England when I was with the Patriots. It can really get cooking. And so Tennessee, Nashville, man, September games in Nashville, they can be absolutely awful. I remember one time playing a preseason game against the Tennessee Titans. I was seeing stars. I was so dehydrated from all the water I was losing on a humid day at the end of the preseason. So, yeah, it's at least the temperature's back down a little bit for these teams who are going to be facing off today.
0: It's not quite Miami, the visitor sideline, where you're just directly in the sun and they're roasting you intentionally. But they're not a lot of protection from the elements in that stadium, especially for how often they play, at least on the pro side of things at noon at Nissan Stadium. As far as Notre Dame and Wisconsin, you mentioned your pick and your logic. Why, just with Notre Dame and season expectations, C.J. Carr is coming in here as, at least in most places that I've looked, the Heisman Trophy favorite at the start of the season. They are losing, obviously, a huge part of their identity in Jeremiah Love and Jadarian Price going to the NFL, their two-headed monster of a running back situation, with obviously Love being one of the best running backs we've seen in quite some time. As far as what you make of C.J. Carr and his ability to continue to elevate, what did you see from him last season that makes you think he's capable in ascending?
1: Well, I would say, quietly, C.J. Carr kind of had a monster of a first season as Notre Dame starter. 2,700 yards plus passing, 24 touchdown pass in every single game he appeared in, and the second best yards per attempt figure among returning Power Four starting quarterbacks. He was impressive. They also averaged over 41 points per game, which was good for second nationally, and that's the reason why Notre Dame, along with this tremendous defense they're returning, they're at the top of the mountaintop in terms of college football championship odds, right? And that matters because when, you know, you look at Wisconsin, you know, who, if they fall behind early in this game against a talent like C.J. Carr and an offense like Notre Dame has, that's going to become overwhelming extremely quickly. Because how do you dig yourself out of the hole? Well, you got to throw. You got to throw the ball. So if all of a sudden it's a two-score lead that Wisconsin's got to be chasing, I just don't think that Wisconsin has the power offensively from their skill position and also from their quarterback to keep up in a game like that. And I think Notre Dame will keep pouring it on. It's just the world we live in college football now. You know, at the end of games, oftentimes, especially early in the season, you don't see teams kneeling on the ball to tick off the rest of the clock. You see them trying to rush the ball in one more time or throw a touchdown pass, because we know that point disparities sometimes come up in conversation when the end of the season's here and we're discussing rankings, final rankings. So if you beat Wisconsin by, you know, 51 instead of, you know, 40, 48 or 40, right. 40,

0: We're going to keep talking about college football and surprising week one performances, because I have to imagine whether you were just a college football viewer or somebody with a little action on that game that Oregon was making you sweat yesterday. We'll do that here in just a second. But first, Isaac Lowenkron going to get us caught up.
1: I'll be back.
2: Guys, he's here in the room with me. Mr.
0: Oh,
2: Broadcast Body Count himself.
3: Oh, no.
0: Yes.
2: No, oh, no, just left. Wow.
0: Stormed out. Steve behavior.
4: He's coming to harass me.
3: It's Yeah. Can you see him through the window? Is it Steve Hartman?
4: No.
2: He's on his way. It's the first time I've ever seen Hartman walk away from an on-air light. Anyway, our top story on this Sunday, NFL Commissioner Roger Goodell has officially finalized a four-year contract extension through March of 2031. We've got one Major League Baseball game going on right now in Cincinnati as the Reds up 6-3 over the Milwaukee Brewers in the bottom of the fourth inning. Cincinnati's Elly De La Cruz just hit a two-run home run, his 23rd of the season. In college football overnight, the Big Ten released a statement saying that a Western Michigan player made contact with a Michigan Hail Mary attempt with 1 second left. It also released internal video of the review that shows the Western Michigan player touching the ball with 1 second left on the game clock in the stadium. However, the statement and video did not explain why the game clock on the TV telecast showed that time had expired before the Western Michigan player touched the ball. The Mid-American Conference, the Western Michigan Conference, released a statement accepting the Big Ten Conference's explanation. Number 16, Michigan, completed its second Hail Mary attempt for a 13-12 win. Also on Saturday night, 11th-ranked LSU blew out Clemson 51-10. Number 8, Texas A&M beat Missouri State 50-0. And guys, that brings us to one of the best parts of the start of a new college football season, the return of the Texas A&M Campus Police Department live tweeting the incidents that occur during home games at Kyle Field. Here's so just good. A small sample of last night's hijinks and shenanigans. Quote, responded to intoxicated subject, Section 117. Subject was belligerent and wanted to fight the person behind him. When questioned by police, subject said to take him to jail. We did. Section 100A. Subject saw officer and began to walk into crowd. As officer approached, she threw her drink on the ground. Citation issued. Public intoxication. Second level bathroom. Subject was sick and emotional. Released to sober cousin. And finally, responded to a report of intoxicated subject in section 233. Given several opportunities to call a friend, but subject said he had, quote, nothing to say, unquote. Arrested. Blood alcohol level 0.216. Yeah. Back to you guys. Public record. Back to you.
0: Oh, my goodness. He's Rich Hornberger. I'm Buck Rising. Thank you, Isaac Lowenkron. All of those deeply relatable.
3: That gentleman was 20% alcohol. That's incredible.
0: My guy was having a night. Are you kidding me?
3: Wow.
0: Not going to feel pleasant on a number of different fronts, I'm sure, today. So beyond the scare of the BAC level, Kyle Field, a number of scares yesterday. Man, Rich, I don't know if you had a favorite game or a most surprising outcome or a player that maybe caught your attention that you had expectations for, maybe somebody even that you didn't. But I'm telling you, for as poorly played as it felt like the vast majority of this game was, from situational football to missed opportunities to quarterback play to tackling and things of that nature, the finish in Auburn-Baylor might have been my favorite moment from yesterday's college football game. This is a ridiculous, ridiculous setup for the Tigers, who just got away with it by their teeth at home against a Baylor team that had scored and was getting ready to go for the two-point conversion and about as sound a tackle as I've ever seen on a goal line pass for the two-point play, where I think the guy's a tight end, catches it, gets ready to turn up field, and just gets stuck. It can make even a not aesthetically pleasing college football game

0: completely electrified the atmosphere. That was awesome to see yesterday. That might have been my favorite moment of the day.
1: Yeah, I would say the biggest and maybe I would argue my favorite moment overall, although it didn't feel like much of a game, was getting an answer to the question of how's LSU going to look? How's LSU going to look in a big game? First rattle out of the box for Lane Kiffin and this rebuilt LSU roster that has been assembled through the transfer portal and a tremendous amount of money backing up those decisions that Lane Kiffin made and all of the press that Lane Kiffin has leaned into this offseason. You know, we didn't go very far throughout the college football offseason without hearing his name mentioned. And Lane likes to keep himself in the limelight. You know, his strategy coaching reminds me sort of how Rex Ryan used to run his teams in the NFL. He made himself a storyline, and maybe in part of it was to shield his players from ever becoming a storyline. So it felt like a three-ring circus when Rex Ryan was the head coach of the New York Jets, but he was taking a lot of the bullets for the team. You know, instead of people focusing in on Mark Sanchez, who sort of felt like a little bit of a game manager at times, and it's the big lights of New York City, and you know how that press pool can really harass a starting quarterback. It was usually Rex taking all the slings and arrows, and it shielded his roster. And so I kind of feel like Lane Kiffin does the same thing to a certain extent, although I do also know for a fact that he loves the attention he gets. He likes the fact that there's some fame attached to what he does, and it only helps the program as it builds. And we got a lot of answers to questions. You know, Leavitt looks great. That offense, that rushing offense, with some holdovers from a year ago, looks great. And then most importantly, arguably the most important statistic of the night was what they did against Clemson on third down, shutting them down. So I think that was the result I was waiting to see the most. And I don't know if it was exciting, but it definitely answered a lot of questions I had coming into week one.
0: No, but as we touched on earlier, it's just such a resounding statement, right? Because there still is some shock factor in seeing Clemson, a very proud and championship caliber program, maybe not this specific season or last season necessarily, but in recent history, just get absolutely dog walked that way. Yep. I mean, and to your point about the atmosphere that Lane creates, because obviously every coach comes from a school of thought or has a strategy or provides their own wrinkles to something that they've learned along the way. And God knows Lane Kiffin has had many, many learning experiences across his coaching career, right? He got a lot of different things to pull on, however he goes about it. And from a player standpoint, from a locker room standpoint, Rich, there may be something to the idea, and I wonder if you have any thoughts on this, the idea of just creating so much chaos externally, if you're Lane, like you're talking about making yourself the story as opposed to people hyper-fixating on the players and the performance and the individuals on the team and just locking in on the most famous face that you know, which is Lane Kiffin in a Vanity Fair article this year, right? Talking about civil rights advocacy at Mississippi, which was just one of the funnier storylines I can remember in quite some time. But then you get to game day as a football team, and provided that you are properly prepared, properly coached. Obviously, we understand that Lane Kiffin knows how to run a high-level college football program at this point in his career. You get to game day, and everything else just seems like a breeze because at that point, you just focus on the football. You just focus on whipping the guy's ass who's lined up across from you. So I don't know if it works everywhere, and it probably doesn't work for every team or every spot that Lane's been in, but there does seem to be a bit more calculation to it than we might otherwise give him credit for.
1: Yeah, I think there actually is. And again, I think it would be a lot harder for him to do that if he naturally didn't like the attention, if he didn't like the smoke that came with a decision like that. Like if
0: he didn't like telling Holly Rowe walking off the field, just imagine if we had pro players, that kind of stuff.
1: Yeah, exactly right. like if he was an introvert by nature, this would be a really tough pill to swallow for Lane Kiffin on a weekly, monthly, annual basis to try to keep himself in the media's eye and keep him, whether for good or for bad, keep the attention squarely on him. But he's not. you know, Lane Kiffin is an extrovert by nature. So this is almost playing into that as a strength. He knows who he is. I think he embraces it. I don't think he loves all of it. I think there have been times where Lane Kiffin, and I believe admittedly so, has embarrassed himself, you know, sort of stepping in it on numerous occasions. But when you live a public life, and he has lived a very public life, there's some crosses that you need to bear as you walk that path. And he has, he's borne a lot of them. So I look at Lane Kiffin and I think to myself, like, all right, well, is it all bad? Well, no, because again, some of that attention grabbing can be good to take the heat off your roster. And then on top of it, in today's college football climate, if you're going to try to attract and lure, you know, some 18 to 22 year old players to a program where they're choosing between Texas, Ole Miss, Alabama, you know, maybe some of the teams that are further north in the Big Ten, you know, Oregon or Ohio State, and you're trying to say, like, hey, come here instead. Well, what do you have to offer us? Well, not only am I going to offer you the money, every school has money, but also look at the attention my program gets. If you want your name to have as much name recognition as it possibly could have, because we know that fame at this point is a tradable, marketable asset in this country. We live in an attention economy. Well, then come to LSU. What are you thinking? You're going to go to Ohio State? You're just going to be another anonymous player on Jason Day's team. Oh, you want to go play for Dan Lanning? Good luck getting anybody to talk about an Oregon Duck nationally. You come to LSU, I'll make you a star. I'll make you a star just like me, just like your head coach, Lane Kiffin. And, you know, I mean, does the pitch sound like that? No, but all that's assumed while you're going through the process. And I think it's a big selling point now for certain recruits.
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15: We're ending the weekend with more sunshine. Hi, everyone. Storm teammate meteorologist Scott Gagliardi here. We'll see a few showers early, and the chance for a stray shower does exist this afternoon, but most of us do stay dry. Temperatures in those 70s. And then for our Labor Day, a very chilly start, but a perfect day. Lots of sunshine. Temperatures near 80. Be sure to get the latest updates on the News 8 app.
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0: Sunday, but a lot of fun hanging out with Rich Hornberger. Buddies, really appreciate you spending some time on your Sunday. I know you guys do a great job on the weekends on a normal basis here on FSR, but it's been a lot of fun for me to spend some time with you here.
1: Yeah, this has been a blast. It's a quick show, man. 2 hours, you could do that standing on your head when you have all this football to talk about. So I'm glad to be here with you, Buck.
0: Yeah, we're barely just stretching our legs, which means we've got one segment left, and that's the only place that we've had to put the NFL, given that it's the last time, at least for me, that I'll be on the air for Fox before the NFL season officially gets underway. Wednesday night, New England at Seattle. Rich, a matchup, a rematch, a Super Bowl rematch that none of us asked for, and yet the NFL will give us anyway. It does expect to be a little more competitive, because I do genuinely, despite New England's, it's not even New England's chaotic offseason. It's been a chaotic offseason for Mike Vrabel, off the field reasons that have been discussed ad nauseum at this point in time. I know there's been some recent developments as far as that goes that Mike's been asked about at press conferences, but nothing, I think, of consequence that would impact the actual game. Now, the defending Super Bowl champions, who retain a good bit of their roster from that championship team. Very rare to see the lack of attrition on a Super Bowl roster. Seattle, of course, losing the MVP and Kenneth Walker. He goes to Kansas City. But for the most part, most of those players are returning in that title defense. I am curious to see what this is going to look like, since it's a game that we're going to get one way or the other. I still expect the results to largely be the same.
1: You know, I don't, and it's because of some key acquisitions for the Patriots this offseason. I think that giving a team like New England, who has added help, especially for Drake May offensively, with A.J. Brown coming over from the Philadelphia Eagles, 3.5 points, you know, it feels like a little too much respect for the reigning Super Bowl champ, especially since the most recent film you have that you can study if you're the New England Patriots is against your opening day opponent. You know, they get to go back and look at the Super Bowl film and say, hey, this is only a couple of months ago. The roster is largely the same. What can we do better? And it even though this game's being played in Seattle, that gives you a distinct advantage to sort of fix the tape and to learn from it. Whereas a lot of times you sort of bury the tape when you play a Super Bowl and lose. You know, you sort of say, well, better luck next time. Or, you know, they had a lot of roster churn, so we can't really trust that. Not this time. You know, the Super Bowl score was more lopsided than the underlying offensive matchup. Seattle won 29-13 in that Super Bowl, but its offense, it wasn't spectacular. Sam Darnold, he went just 19 of 38 for a little over 200 yards. JSN, he was held to 4 catches on 10 targets for 27 yards. Seattle also got a defensive touchdown, another touchdown drive that began after a turnover in plus territory. So when you think about that, you sort of expunge the turnovers from New England and you look at the offensive production of Seattle, you say, man, that would have been a completely different game. Now, those things happened, but those are things absolutely that New England can clean up in this next matchup.
0: Well, and you bring up JSN, the reigning offensive player of the year, not having this kind of, you know, game-changing performance. Christian Gonzalez was, I hadn't watched that game back in a while, Rich. It was on TV recently, so I sat down and watched, you know, about 2.5, 3 quarters of it. Christian Gonzalez was just spectacular
1: so
0: in that game. The New England defense really did its job on the day, which is to try and limit JSN in that spot. They just left opportunities for guys like A.J. Barner, the tight end, to be able to take advantage. I think he had about four or five catches and a touchdown in that game for Seattle. But that was the thing that made that performance, I think, all the more impressive to me, Rich, from Seattle's standpoint, is they were just able, obviously they were the more equipped team, they were the better team, but they were just able to lean on that run game in moments where the passing game wasn't getting it done for them. I'd be curious to see what that looks like for them this time around.
1: Yeah, exactly. And I would say the biggest concern for New England is it remains exactly the same. Pass protection for Drake May. He was sacked 6 times in the Super Bowl. So in this season opener, we're going to need to see better protection for him. A.J. Brown's a great equalizer. Seattle's biggest Super Bowl advantage has left, and that was Kenneth Walker. So we'll see how it shakes out, but it'll be, like you said, the start nobody asked for, but it's the start to the season we get. It'll be the Super Bowl rematch.
0: No doubt. It's just funny to me to see Vrabel and AJ and Kevin Byard, all guys that I had here in Tennessee for like 6 years, all in New England trying to do it again. Rich, appreciate you hanging out. Stick around. Keep it locked on Fox Sports Radio.
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21: How much better off are the Angels today simply because Stan Kroenke is going to replace Artie Moreno? 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And that's what the Angels have been for years and years and years and years and years. And the Angel fans, a hearty bunch. Do I see a parade? 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You'd have a parade down Main Street, USA there. What fun would that be, right? 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There you go. Hallelujah, hallelujah. And symbolically, you know what you have to do? Symbolically, you have to attack the Artie Moreno statue. Is there an Artie Moreno statue? It seems like there should be, the way Artie ran the Angels there.
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19: George Lombard Jr., if he continues at this track, should be leading off in October. 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
19: 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When is the last time they've had a good leadoff hitter since DJ LeMahieu with his batting touch? 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
25: And here's what you need to know.
26: NFL Commissioner Roger Goodell has agreed to a new four-year extension that runs through the 2030 season, the league announced today. Goodell's contract will expire on March 31st, 2031. At the FIBA Women's World Cup, the U.S. will take on Italy out of Group D with tip-off at 2:45 p.m. Eastern Time. In Major League Baseball, it's been back and forth between the Brewers and the Reds. Cincinnati back on top thanks to Ellie De La Cruz's 2-RBI double. It's the bottom of the fifth inning. Reds lead the Brewers 8-6. Phillies on top of the Braves 2-0. It's the bottom of the third inning. Alec Bohm with an RBI double gives the Phillies a bigger lead. The Orioles are on top of the Reds at home 1-0, top of the second inning. And the Tigers lead the Guardians 2-1. It's the bottom of the first inning. Cleveland and Toronto are tied for the final wildcard spot in the American League. I'm Monty Bolaños.
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21: 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All right, today's show is the last of our Fox Football Sunday shows because next Sunday we unleash End Zone Radio. That's right. End Zone Radio next week. We'll expand back to 4 hours. We'll get you ready with all the morning games. 10 o'clock on the West Coast, 1 o'clock on the East Coast. I haven't looked at the entire schedule, but usually we have somewhere between 8 and 10 games, especially early in the year before we get to the bye. So we're going to have everything covered for you. If you've never heard End Zone Radio, you've missed a lot. And we got Bo. We got Chris. We have Monsi. BJ and I, we will give you everything you need. We will cover every single game. We'll update you on the scores. We'll update you on the stats. BJ is going to give you picks, in-time picks, during the course of the season. So we're going to have every angle covered. And BJ, as we sit here on this Sunday getting ready for the first week of the NFL season, we got college football going on today. A couple of games. By the way, the only top 25 matchup this weekend, week one in college football, is later on this afternoon. Ole Miss, number 9, is going to take on 24th ranked Louisville. Mm-hmm. Notre Dame's taking on Wisconsin today. Washington State. How about the Apple Cup in week one? This is crazy what's happening in college football. But here you are, and I'm going to acknowledge, because I'm not going to get into a riff today. I'm just not going to. We got too many things to do.
28: Yeah, I don't
21: but I see does. That you are a big fan, obviously, of the Michigan Wolverines, well-documented over the years, and they escaped with a win. They got the W. I'm a Kyle Whittingham fan. Obviously, what he did at Utah all those years was remarkable. He'll have a spot in the College Football Hall of Fame someday, that is for sure. But that was an uneasy game that turned out to be a miracle finish, and all I can say is that the replay that we didn't see on TV was shown and clearly showed, apparently, that contact was made with the football with 1 second left. And so that's it. And Michigan escapes with a win. So here you are. I guess you say survive in advance. But one thing that Kyle Whittingham certainly said after that game is we have a lot of work to do before we get ready for Oklahoma.
0: And they do. They have a ton of work to do. They couldn't run the football. I watched the whole game twice. I watched it twice. They couldn't run the football. We're not going to do one thing we're not going to do is throw this all on Bryce Underwood. We're not going to do that. He's got an offensive coordinator that came in from Utah that everybody has been raving and bragging about, and a quarterback coach that did get every squeeze of juice out of every quarterback he ever had at Utah. Let's admit that, okay? Winning him, Kyle, if people don't like him, this is the same man that was coming out here and kicking USC's ass year after year in the Pac-12 championship game. He's the reason why their coach is kind of on the hot seat this year. It wasn't the Alamo Bowl last year. That was just the cherry on the top. Sound drop from Uncle VJ's quarter. But that was just the cherry on the top from him letting Kyle Whittingham come in here back-to-back years and beating his ass. But they have a ton of work to do. Why we did not see Savion, the five-star running back, a lot last night, I have no idea. And I like Marshall. I talked to Marshall last year when I covered a USC game, face-to-face in the tunnel of the Coliseum. Really good young man, good hard-nosed football player. But he's not an RB1. He's not. He's got some jets. He's fast, but he's not an RB1. Why'd you go recruit a five-star and not throw him in the game? He didn't play the first two or three series of the game. And then the first two runs you give him are kind of just like ISO runs right up the middle behind the center. I get it. You want to see if the line is moving, but it did not look like Michigan football. Even last year, we were averaging over 250 yards on the ground a game last year. And people look at last year like it was a bad year and they won 9 games. So we're not going to throw this all at Bryce. He looks like either he's not taking the coaching or just they're not coaching him up. But and he was right. We do have a lot to work on, but they got the dub. That's the important part. They got the win. Because if they'd have lost last night, the ceiling in the world would have been falling. But I'm in here with my gold blue gear on today because I'm repping my squad. Our producer told us, yeah, you can't wear that today. Man, we won. Tell me I can't wear my gold blue gear.
21: Well, you couldn't wear it. But my concern, and again, Kyle Whittingham, as I said, absolutely a great coach, and he proved all those years at Utah. But doesn't mean he's necessarily the right fit. We remember what happened with Rich Rod. Lloyd Carr.
0: I hated
21: who's,
0: Rich Rod.
21: By the way, Lloyd Carr's last game was beating Heisman Trophy winner Tim Tebow and Florida in that bowl game.
0: Yeah, in the Citrus Bowl.
21: His players played for him. Yep. They won a national championship. But they said, we got to change with the times. And they bring in Rich Rod with his revolutionary offense that he ran at West Virginia. And it was a disaster.
0: Disaster.
21: Completely changed the dynamic. Then they brought Brady Hoke in to try to return to Michigan football. And then they got the true Michigan guy, Jim Harbaugh. What did Jim Harbaugh do? We run the football. That's what we are. And he started getting the players, got physical again, was able to finally get over the hump, start beating Ohio State, and then brought Michigan back to prominence. And obviously, Moore was able to continue on that. He was obviously a disciple of Jim Harbaugh. They're going to continue on. So with Kyle Whittingham, I'm sure everyone in the big house is like, what are we watching here? Why are we not running the ball? Where's the domination that we're used to with Michigan football? So, look, Kyle Whittingham is a veteran coach. He's going to go back to the drawing board. It's going to be tough, obviously, because Oklahoma is not a walkover, to say the least. But they're going to have to go back to the drawing board and really have to decide, what brand of football are we going to play? Are we going to play traditional Michigan football? Do we have the pieces to change the dynamic? I could see Bryce Underwood. He was so frustrated in that game. You could see the frustration, not only in his own performance, but it just wasn't working. If your quarterback doesn't buy into the system, he's not going to be successful. And that's what I saw from Underwood. He had an incredible throw at the end to pull out the game. He was excited, but prior to that, when he thought the game had ended, you could see the frustration, like, what just happened? How did this happen? Why are we struggling so badly in this game? So it's going to be very interesting to see, escaping with the win in game one, what we're going to see in the next couple of weeks.
0: Two things, too, real quick. Play calling. You talked about his frustration. I'm sitting on the couch and watching the game last night after finishing up doing TV, and I look right at Raynell and I go, he doesn't like the play calling. Like, you can see when the play is coming in, he's covering his helmet. You can see in his face. At one point, he kind of looks at the sideline and gives a look like, and shook his head and went and called the play. He doesn't like the play calling, and neither do I. If you're going to throw the ball, guys, it's only so long in an offensive scheme that you can just throw swing passes or try to throw quick hitters. And they, sooner or later, the defense, and Western Michigan, if you know your football, they have two senior corners, and they got a junior senior safety. And the, and they're one of their best players on the team is one of their corners, and they leave him on an island. And he locked down one side of the field last night. We don't even have those big type of receivers either. I like the kid Buchanan, the transfer from Utah, but it felt like Willingham wanted to get his guy the ball. His guy that came with him. Let's throw you the ball a lot. Now I know Marsh fumbled the punt, which really ticked me off, and the defense stood up tall like Michigan defense always does over the last 20, 25 years. Well, other than when Rich Rodgers, their defense was also terrible then too. But I also saw what you saw in the frustration. But then also too, on the hire of Coach Kyle, you remember when that hire was made, I was 50-50 with full of excitement, but then also everybody wanted to give Michigan credit for going outside. That is a narrative I heard in sports lately over the last year or so. There's a lot of TV and radio guys that are like, you got to change. You can't just hire within, promote from within. You got to go out. And people actually praise Michigan for having one of their first really, truly open coaching searches in the last 20 years, right? Harbaugh wasn't a coaching search, guys. He made it known he wanted to be there. They wanted him back. They didn't talk to nobody else. Harbaugh wants the job. Here's a blank check. Here's a black pen. Fill it out and let's get going. But they got praise for that. Oh, they went outside because of the fiasco with Sherrone Moore, and things need to change in-house. There was so much junk going on, and now you bring a guy in, and I'm going to be honest with you, man. I kind of agree with what you're saying about him. Maybe he's a great coach. Maybe you're just not cut for Michigan. It's in, like in basketball, right? You can be a great coach, but can everybody coach at Duke?
1: No.
0: Can everybody?
1: No.
0: Carolina, what do you say about our coach now? Malone, you're like, you're going to go to college, sure, but you're going to Carolina? Do you know what it means to coach at Carolina? It's different, guys. And when you coach at Michigan, it's different. Ask DeBoer what he's going through in Alabama. This ain't Washington, bro. You're at Bama. You're in Tuscaloosa. It's different. It's not just following Saban. You're following Bear Bryant. You're following all the – you're following way more than Nick Saban. So I'll be honest with you. You're pulling me on that side a little bit. I'm not, oh, firm, get rid of him. But, man, are you built to coach at Michigan?
1: By the way, you know who played like Michigan last night? Bob Chesney in UCLA, 277 yards rushing, 6 touchdowns on the ground. They were running the ball down the throat of Cal. And after a slow start, UCLA blows out Cal in the fourth quarter.
0: Yeah, congrats,
1: 45-24. By the way, the game, I was doing TV last night. It was 11:30 at night. I'm getting ready to do my half-hour late-night show. The game hadn't even finished yet. They're running on with the final script.
0: Yeah.
1: Late night game out there. All right, we're going to get into a little more of the college football, but also over the course of the show today, we got to go on record, guys. We got to go on record. Now, in the past, we've exhausted everybody out there over a 2-week span of picking how many wins every single team in the NFL is going to have this season. We just can't do that. We don't have enough time. However, over the course of the show today, all of us, all five of us, are going to be on record on the 4 division winners in each conference, 3 wild cards in each conference, 3 top records in each conference, and the 3 worst records in each conference. So we're going to give our picks. We're going to be on the record. You can't say, hey, I told you. No, we know exactly. We're going to have it down. We're going to have it on the air. We got a lot to talk about, including whether or not it is time finally for Dabo Sweeney to say bye-bye at Clemson.
0: Ooh.
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3: 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So most of yesterday's games were, you know, basically tune-up games where you get, you know, teams that are going to get slaughtered, and they walk away with over $1 million in pay and help pay for their athletic department. It's part of week one. Well, you don't expect one of those walk-offs in terms of taking a payday and getting their brains beaten in to be Clemson. But that's exactly where Clemson is. And, VJ, yesterday, Buck Rising and I did our show together. We were previewing that game. It was the game of the day. College game day was out there. You know, they got Fowler and Herbstreit out at the game. They're all excited down there. You know, the battle of Death Valleys. In fact, yesterday, Chris got a little confused because the game is in Death Valley. Well, there really are two Death Valleys.
4: There's two Death Valleys, yeah.
3: There's Baton Rouge, right, Death Clemson Valley, and then Clemson. So when you're saying Death Valley, because can you imagine with Clemson storming the field if they win?
4: Well,
5: it's not that they storm the field. It's that Clemson has a tradition where everyone goes onto the field after a game.
3: Right.
5: And every time there's a big win for Clemson, everyone mistakes that as storming the field. Unlike what Michigan did as a 27.5-point favorite.
3: Yeah, well, don't get him started, okay?
4: Do you think I'm listening to that?
3: He's trying to bait you. I'm not going to let you bait. We got too much to do today. Don't bait him. Mm-mm. All right, so anyway, obviously the game was in Baton Rouge. It was a long delay. I mean, they had downpour, rain, lightning, and everything else. They finally got this game underway. And at one point, the total yards in this game, ready for this? At one point, total yards were 593 to 74. Mm-hmm. First downs were 36 to 4 before, you know, garbage time touchdown late by Clemson. But think about that. 593 to 74 total yards, 36 to 4 first downs. That's a beatdown of incredible magnitude. And for Clemson, it really comes down to Dabo Swinney, who refuses to get on board where we are in the college football game. Obviously, one guy that understands it thoroughly is Lane Kiffin. And he was very frustrated that he had to sit his two former Ole Miss guys. He, you know, the university told him, look, even though we can get a judge in Louisiana to vote in our favor, they could come back and get another judge in Alabama to root in their favor. So we got to be careful here. We can't have you suspended for half a season. We can't forfeit games in terms of winning the SEC championship. And honestly, what we saw last night, I don't think those two guys are necessary for LSU. But let's go with Dabo Swinney. If you're Clemson, this guy has built one of the legendary programs of recent memory, two national championships. Clemson has been between 2015 and 2019, in those 5 seasons, VJ, they lost 2 regular season games, one by 1 point and the other by 3 points. Mm-hmm. They came that close to having five consecutive undefeated regular seasons. Now, that's a long time ago. That ended 7 years ago. So if you're Clemson right now, with everything that Dabo Swinney has brought to this program over the years, how do you handle the situation?
4: Well, before I go there, I'm on one today, so I'm gonna start like I always do and say I've been telling you guys this about Dabo Swinney for like the last 2 or 3 years, and my example, my analogy is always simply just this: tell me who he is as a coach if you take away Deshaun Watson garnering 950 yards himself against a Nick Saban's defense in back-to-back years, and then luckily Trevor Lawrence chooses you before Justin Fields chose you, because the story is, and we know Justin Fields wanted to go there. He was on vacation, couldn't make the announcement. Trevor jumped in and chose him. He didn't want to go there. That's why he didn't chose Georgia. They were both the number one tie, 1A, 1B quarterbacks coming out of high school.
3: Well, then they thought Uiagalelei was going to be the next one.
4: Right, and then club league, trust me, let me land. Yeah. But just take those two quarterbacks away from him and tell me who he is as a football coach. Show me his successes. Show me his big wins. Show me the moments you remember. You don't remember anything but BYOG, bring your own guts, which was cute, and Deshaun Watson and Trevor Lawrence. That's who he is as a coach. How do you people expect anything else of him? I got killed when I said that DJ Uiagalelei needed to work on his feet and he would falter at college. I got killed for that, and look exactly what happened. And then I got killed for saying, Klubnik, are you kidding me? Klubnik, he's not even Baker. He's not even Johnny Manziel. He's not even that kid. Are you kidding me? Klubnik? And I got killed for it. Dabo Swinney is one of those guys who just thinks he's smarter than everybody else, mm-hmm. or his morals are higher than everybody else in the room. He's the guy at church that talks about people in the parking lot. That's him. He'll go to church and he'll sit there and he'll pray. He'll hoot and holler and shout, and he'll tithe and offering, and he'll run the kids to the summer camp and all that stuff. But he'll quietly whisper about certain people and their lifestyles in the parking lot to other church members. That's who Dabo Swinney is, because he has all these cryptic, sayings about what's going on in college football. That's why you're getting your ass kicked right now. So you might want to get on board and start acting like you're holier than thou, and that you're the pure moral coach that's left in college. Give me a break. Because at one point, he was getting some top recruits too, but I guess Christian Wilkins wanted to really go live in rural, hot, humid, boring, nothing to do, South Carolina. Steve, I know about South Carolina. My grandmother used to live in Gaffney.
3: Well, it's amazing, though.
4: Called Borland Springs Highway. There's nothing to do there.
3: Well, again, this guy had 12 straight double-digit win seasons. From 2011 to 2022. The last 3 years, 9-4, 10-4, 7-6
4: last year.
3: Beating
4: up on the ACC.
3: I mean, you lose the Pinstripe Bowl last year. I mean, that should have been
4: Yankee Stadium.
3: That should have been the final nail in the coffin, but it wasn't. And now 51-10. And again, and not even as close as that score. And you saw after the game, Lane Kiffin spent a little time talking to him. I'm sure Lane was just like, I mean, he has respect for the guy. He's just like, man, I hate to. He even made the crack. Our scout team was tougher than their. He flat out said, I was shocked at how inept Clemson's offense was.
4: It.
3: Our scout team was tougher to defend than they were.
4: Yeah.
3: I mean, he was trying to be sympathetic to some degree, but he goes, I never envisioned. I mean, LSU knew, hey, we can put points up. Sam Levin, I mean, you got
4: the
3: number one recruit.
4: They should have had 70 last night.
3: Oh, they easily could have.
4: They should have had 70. And you said that word respect, right.
3: 593 to 74 in total yards.
4: And this is why I don't hate Lane the way everybody else does, because you just used the word right there. He's got respect for the game of football, guys. He's got respect for his fellow coaches. He's connected to some of the greatest coaches in college football history. But Lane Kiffin is a real dude. If he don't like you, he's going to throw some jabs. He's going to say some stuff. You don't just like, you think that that was a compliment. All right, we got a tougher fight from our scout. That's basically saying, yeah, Dabo, because you've been running your mouth all week long, throwing your little passive aggressive jabs at me. Well, guess what, buddy? I brought in 42 new players. I have a transfer quarterback, and I just waxed you up and down the field, and my scout team gave me a better run
3: than
4: all your starters did. So go ahead and keep your high coaching morals. Go ahead and keep your, you know, your white gloves on, buddy, with your ketchup lollipops. You're fine.
3: Yeah,
4: I loved it.
3: Well, we'll see now whether or not LSU, the game I'm looking forward to is when LSU takes on Ole Miss.
4: Man, it's in a few weeks, isn't it?
3: Ooh, it's coming up in a couple of weeks.
4: It's like 3 weeks.
3: You realize what games we have? We have Ohio State at Texas next week.
4: Next weekend, Ohio State at Texas. Next week.
3: I think Ohio State's going to get waxed.
4: At Texas?
3: At Texas. Texas is loaded.
4: They're loaded, but you know me, man. When you're loaded, where do I go? I go to the coach.
3: Mm.
4: I go to the coach.
3: Are you that big of a Ryan Day fan?
4: You already know how I feel about Ryan Day. Don't stop. Why are y'all trying me today?
3: I'm just saying.
4: Why are y'all trying Big Vanilla Sports Talk today?
3: Here's the difference from last year.
4: Last year, remember?
3: Yeah, Julian Sayin and he had Arch Manning both in their first collegiate start.
4: Right.
3: And Texas is on the road week one.
4: Right, yeah.
3: There's a big difference this year. Now you got those two quarterbacks with a full season under their belts, and it isn't week one. They both have their tune-up games mm-hmm. under their belt, and the game's going to be in Austin.
4: Well, so, Ohio State also does not have the number one scoring defense and the number one yards defense in the nation this year right. either. Three or four of those guys are all in the NFL.
3: Although, it's interesting. Now, already I'm looking at my Heisman. You know, look. And again, the Ward says, who is the best college football player in the country? You see some of those catches by Jeremiah Smith. I mean, this guy is.
4: I'm going opposite. The guy that's up.
3: Who is the best college football player in the country, regardless of position?
4: Tony.
3: Really?
4: Yeah, man, what? I've seen. Listen.

0: put the tape of this kid on, man,
1: call
0: stop
1: him what
0: it.
1: He is, baby Jesus.
0: And you heard, and you heard.
1: Are you going to call him baby Jesus?
0: And you saw what he did when he scored that first touchdown, right? He okay. hit the, because no one's talking about him, but it was almost like, let me remind y'all who the hell I am.
1: All right, so his first game for Miami. By the way, their quarterback right now.
0: Just
1: is
0: say his first quarter numbers and we can stop
1: all
0: there.
1: Right, well, his game numbers were 12 catches, 234 yards, and 3 touchdowns.
0: Come on!
1: But guess what? His quarterback is now listed number one in the odds to win the Heisman.
0: I know. I hate that.
1: Yeah, I do too. I'm always looking. Look at I had Aiden Hutchinson. He would have had my first place vote if Bryce Young hadn't beaten Georgia the way he did.
0: Aiden Hutchinson should have won the Heisman.
1: No, not that year. Not with Bryce Young, what he did against Georgia in the SEC championship.
0: And you know B.Y.'s my guy. You know B.Y.'s. You know how I feel about B.Y.
1: He earned, Aiden Hutchinson was wide open.
0: Was the most was impact player in the nation. He was the most impact player on either side of the ball in the nation.
1: But Bryce
0: all
1: Young
0: year long.
1: Tore Georgia
0: and in the biggest
1: in
0: the game
1: SEC
0: of the year, 3 sacks in the game.
1: But the problem was in the Big Ten championship, he didn't show up.
0: They didn't need
1: that's
0: him.
1: Why. Well,
0: they,
1: I mean, the bottom
0: they didn't
1: line,
0: need him.
1: I had to go down to that last week.
0: Did we beat Iowa? We didn't need him.
1: Well, he didn't need him, but Bryce Young was definitely needed to beat Georgia that year, and he did. All right. Let's find out what is trending right now. And here is the superstar of Sundays here at Fox Sports Radio.
2: We're all superstars here on Sundays.
1: Well, I don't know. You're next
0: Sundays,
1: you're next
0: Tuesdays,
1: one.
0: Wednesdays, Thursdays. I see every time I click on the website, I see Monty. Every time I go on the YouTube page, I see the Odd Couple and I see Monty.
2: You know, hey, you're right. I'm close by. I can fill in last minute. That's the beauty of it.
0: Nah,
2: Steve knows that too.
0: Nah,
1: yes,
2: being
1: I do.
2: Close
0: you're good
2: by
0: you
2: is a good. Oh, thank you, BJ.
0: And
2: thank
0: that
2: you.
0: Client gonna let you do that to yourself.
2: But I am close by. That's the fact.
1: All right, so. You got a little calm before the storm.
2: A little
1: this
2: calm
1: Sunday.
2: Before the storm.
1: Yeah.
2: No.
1: Next week, everything changes.
2: We have to enjoy today. Today is a vacation.
1: Yes.
2: Because starting next week, we're out of vacation.
0: Well, we're all football fans. Like, it's full blown now. We got games today. Oh, we got Florida State tomorrow.
2: Well, I got to tell you, I just don't care. Right? Like, college football doesn't affect me.
0: Oh, right.
2: You
0: all right. You're right.
2: Saying?
0: You're right.
2: So
0: my bad.
2: Me,
0: you're a hardcore NFL
2: yeah,
0: lady.
2: So, like,
0: I got
2: it doesn't
0: you.
2: Affect me.
0: I got you. Yeah.
2: You know, like, it doesn't ruin my day. NFL ruins my day.
0: Yeah.
1: By the way, it's not so bad.
0: I'd have called out today if Michigan had lost last night.
1: next Sunday, just for the record, Monty, we only have 8 games.
2: Oh, wow. That's nice.
1: Taking off. Yeah. Not 10.
2: That's good.
1: Because we got the early games.
0: Yeah,
1: you know,
0: we got a Wednesday and a Thursday game.
2: And a Thursday
0: game.
1: So we get 8 games.
2: 8 games, that's nothing. That's cake. It's cake. Guys, news out of the NFL today. The league announced that Commissioner Roger Goodell has agreed to a new 4-year extension that runs through the 2030 season. So his contract is going to expire on March 31st, 2031. The Clippers will still not have a first-round draft pick. At the FIBA Women's World Cup, the U.S. will take on Italy out of Group D with tip-off soon at 2:45 p.m. Eastern Time. This is the second game for Team USA at the FIBA Women's World Cup. All right. When it comes to Major League Baseball, guys, it's already September, so things are getting close and tight. But the Reds currently lead the Brewers 9-6. It's the bottom of the 7th inning. This one's been back and forth. Ellie De La Cruz with a 2-RBI double extended Cincinnati's lead. The Phillies lead the Braves 2-0, top of the 6th inning. It looks like the Pirates are on the scoreboard first against the Angels 1-0, bottom of the 4th. Red Sox up on the Orioles in Baltimore 3-1, top of the 3rd inning. Pete Crow Armstrong with a sack fly, but the Marlins still lead the Cubs 2-1, top of the 4th inning. In Miami. Tigers over the Guardians in Cleveland 2-1, bottom of the 3rd inning. Astros on the scoreboard thanks to a Yordan Alvarez home run. That's number 38 for Yordan Alvarez. They lead the Diamondbacks 1-0, top of the 2nd inning. And the Royals on the scoreboard first against the Blue Jays 3-0, top of the 2nd inning. The Blue Jays and the Guardians are currently tied for the final wild card spot in the American League. Again, getting down to the end here.
1: Yes, and by the way,
2: the end.
1: Monty, you realize that Shohei Ohtani's been out of the lineup for 3 straight games.
2: Facts.
1: And the Dodgers won all 3 games.
2: Facts.
1: They need to bench him.
2: You know what I think it is? It's I think he has when he plays, I think the other players feel like they don't have to do anything. Like the pressure is on Ohtani.
1: Tommy Edman yesterday
2: was great.
1: Was unreal.
2: He's
1: yesterday.
2: Always great. He's just quietly
1: great.
2: He's a
1: player. That
2: he's,
1: guy's a player. There's certain guys, they don't look the part.
2: Right.
1: He's just a player.
2: He's
1: he made a spectacular catch.
2: Oh, yeah.
1: Hits a 3-run home run in the 2 out the bottom of the 7th when they're down 2.
2: He's awesome.
0: The term is dirtbag.
1: Absolutely.
0: I love
1: it.
0: That's the baseball term. He's that kid, that guy there is the dirtbag.
2: Yeah.
0: Man. He can.

0: He can do it on Ohtani. I made a very hardcore opinion yesterday on television. I mean this, and I'm not trying to be a hater. I'm just being real. We've seen the last of that Ohtani that we've saw. He's getting older, and he's a big guy, Monza. He's a big dude, but he's not like Adonis. Like, he's not muscular. He's not his body. These soft tissue injuries and these ligament injuries, as you get older and the wear and tear on your body, It starts to weigh on you, and people need to really be worried. Like, okay, now all this deferred money to him, this story's going to get bigger and bigger. I agree with Steve. I'd shut him down. But here's the thing. If you shut him down and he comes back in the postseason and doesn't produce and he still is banged up and has to go into the offseason hurt, that's a whole nother ball of wax of questions.
1: Well, you have him under contract for 7 more years.
0: Right.
1: And you need that bat. And this is going to be because they pretty much let Shohei dictate what he wants to do.
2: Mm-hmm.
1: And he wanted to come back this year. The idea was to get 30 starts, 180 innings, and win a Cy Young Award. Mm-hmm. And he was on his way until he wasn't. Mm-hmm. And he's got, as far as pitching is concerned, Glasnow's looking okay right now. They're okay with their starting pitching.
0: Right.
1: You got Skubal, you got Yamamoto, Snell's been lights out since he came back, and Glasnow. That's
0: Snell's
1: your four-man rotation.
0: Money.
2: Yeah,
0: Snell's been money. And he looks locked in. He looks like,
1: by the way, he does.
2: He hasn't played all season.
1: I don't know if you've ever had any interaction with Blake Snell. He's goofy. He's a great guy.
0: Mm-hmm.
1: Great guy. So anyway, we'll see how it all plays out as far as Ohtani is concerned. All right, Monsi, get ready. Next hour, we're going to start into our predictions up at the top of the next hour.
0: Ready.
1: All right, once again, we're here in the Fox Sports Radio studios. All right, let's get to the big story as we get into week one of this NFL season. 49ers and Rams are playing in Melbourne. The game will kick off 5:35 p.m. on Thursday, West Coast time. But that's actually Friday.
0: It's Friday
1: in Australia.
0: Yeah.
1: The Rams, the 49ers are already there. They've been practicing there for several days to get ready for the game. The Rams will not fly out until Tuesday night. That is when the Rams are leaving. They are going to basically arrive the day before the game. And they say they have these doctors, these scientists that have been studied how the body reacts with dramatic time changes as you have when you go down under. And they are convinced that this is not only the best thing for them in terms of playing the game, it's also the best in terms of the long run of the season. So they're rolling the dice on this. I think the Rams go into this game. They're 3.5-point favorites. Mm-hmm. Over-under is 48.5 right now. That even if they lose this game and get criticized for this decision to fly in day of game, they're looking long term. We still have 17 weeks, 16 games left. And we feel like if you go down there and you readjust your body, it's going to take you out of it for several weeks moving forward. At least that's what their doctors are saying. So, again, big question with the Rams. Let's start with the Aaron Donald situation. So my feeling about Aaron Donald playing this game is, I'm sure even Aaron Donald, he's 35 years old. He hasn't played a single down of football 2 full years. And you're going against a rival 49ers that will come after him with a vengeance to see if he's still got gas left in the tank. You got to be careful of your Rams. The last thing you want to do with Aaron Donald is get him hurt early in the season.
0: Mm-hmm.
1: You got to take baby steps, right? He's got to feel comfortable. You're not going to throw him out there for a full game and say, yeah, hey, go for it. You got to sort of break him in. We still do not know, and the Rams have not absolutely committed, that he's going to play in this game against the 49ers. He will make the trip. By the way, Myles Garrett's also been a little banged up heading into this first week of the season. So what do you expect that we're going to see from Aaron Donald this week and in the first few weeks of the NFL season?
0: I expect him to play. I do. If you're going, you're going to play. I expect him to play. On all the whole scientific, you know, body change type of stuff, at the end of the day, like that whole long-term thing, I'm not buying. I'm not buying a trip you take today affects you in December. I'm sorry, I'm just not. Someone's going to have to show me the data. That's fine. Someone's going to just show me the data that a trip I take in September, Labor Day week, is going to affect me Christmas week in December, and especially if I fly right back. Also, too, when you get there, I only need you for 3.5 hours.
1: Mm-hmm.
0: All right, so this whole sleepy thing, I only need you for three. There are 53 guys that'll be wide awake and ready to play for 3.5 hours.
1: Yeah, once you get hit, you wake up real
0: quick.
1: You
0: wake up real fast. So with that being said, that's all I got to say about that. Now, with Aaron Donald, I expect him to play. Now, I hear a lot of people with this injury word, and I'm not going to throw that out there because whether people say, well, I'm not wishing it on him. All right, I get that, but you're bringing it up. Like, you're speaking it into existence. I'm a man that believes that as you speak and think, so shall you go, so shall the universe around you go. I think he's going to be fine because I don't think they're going to play him 40 snaps, 45 snaps. Exactly. I like anywhere between 20 to 25 snaps because that defensive line is loaded. And then when you get back, like say they get back, the Monday night game in week 2 is against the Giants. If they then say, hey, look, you know, got a little banged up in week 1 and he played more than we wanted him to or whatever, but we're going to give him a week this game. I'm fine with that. I don't know if he's even going to play 17 games.
1: Why is he coming back? He wants to win another ring.
0: He wants to win another ring.
1: He wants to win another ring.
0: That's the only reason
1: he's coming back. Yeah. He already has a complete resume, including a Super Bowl win. He wants to win another ring. Well, guess what? He's not going to get that if he's hurt. He's got to pace himself over 17 games and the playoffs. And what you want to see is Aaron Donald healthy, running onto the field at SoFi Stadium for the Super Bowl. That's what your dream is if you're the Rams.
0: Over under games that Aaron Donald plays this year. What do you got?
1: Oh, I think he'll play every game. It's just
0: He'll play 17.
1: He'll play unless he gets hurt. But okay. I mean, I think again, look, Aaron Donald's a smart player. He's not going to think that, hey, I can take 2 full years off and just run out there and be the same player.
0: He might.
1: He might think that. You get hit. You can work out. He's always been a ridiculous physical specimen. But when you get hit, it's just different. And he knows that. So, and again, especially against a team like the 49ers. 49ers are another team that, man, you talk about a wacky offseason getting ready for the year. I have no idea what to expect from the 49ers early this season. So we'll have more on that game. We're also going to get you ready for the first game. Yes.
0: Just real quick, 15.5. I just looked it up. Aaron Donald. So there's a line out there for it. 15.5 is the over-under.
1: Plays?
0: Games for Aaron Donald this year.
1: Oh.
0: So there's a line. So somebody threw it out there already.
1: Well, that's a big number. I mean, there's only 17 games.
0: Right,
1: you say if he misses 2 games, it's an under. Oof, I might
0: take the under.
1: I might have to lean on that under a little bit. Wow, that's a big number. I didn't expect that.
0: Yep.
1: All right, coming out of the other side, what about the first game? Is anybody excited about this Super Bowl rematch? I mean, seriously? Who's excited about Patriots Seahawks to kick off the season? This is Fox Football Sunday.
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18: We're ending the weekend with more sunshine. Hi, everyone. Storm teammate meteorologist Scott Gagliardi here. We'll see a few showers early, and the chance for a stray shower does exist this afternoon, but most of us do stay dry. Temperatures in those 70s. And then for our Labor Day, a very chilly start, but a perfect day. Lots of sunshine, temperatures near 80. Be sure to get the latest updates on the News 8 app.
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8: I got some good stuff for you guys, man. Opening week, we always know things go crazy, right? Nothing goes according to plan. And I look at two games here. I'll give you a double hitter right here. The Saints at Detroit, 7.5-point underdogs. Saints had the 9th-ranked defense last year. So they're going to show up. And we, like I said, we get these weird things that happen in week one. And also, Cleveland at Jacksonville, another 7.5-point underdog. I would take one of these, man. And also, too, on that Detroit-New Orleans game, Jahmyr Gibbs, 82.5 on the rushing yards against a really good run defense. I would probably take the under on that. And I'll let you fans out there take a pick 'em between either Cleveland is a 7.5-point or the Saints is a 7.5-point. Because we know it's going to happen. It happens every year, week one. It happens every year. So those are the two things right there that I like jumping off the table first
7: for next week. I like the Jahmyr Gibbs, and because he catches so many passes.
8: Right.
7: I mean, his receiving yards, I mean, he's like Christian McCaffrey.
8: Right.
7: It's going to be a combination of both. So, all right, that's a little taste of what you're going to be getting all
8: season
7: long
8: with the Saints. It's a tough run defense.
7: All right, Patriots and the Seahawks. Let's start with the Seahawks, defending Super Bowl champions. They dominated the Patriots, obviously, in the Super Bowl after escaping with a win against the Rams in the NFC Championship game. Not many people thought with Sam Darnold at quarterback that the Seahawks would end up the season atop the leaderboard. They have a phenomenal defense. Mm-hmm. They have an outstanding young coach. And they do enough offensively. And the thing about it is, if you are Sam Darnold, just don't lose the game for us. Just don't lose.
8: Right.
7: And he had some big games.
8: Yeah.
7: It's just that don't lose it for us. And he didn't. And so that is going to be, I'm sure, the Seahawks game plan for 2026. Do you believe, looking at the Seahawks, and by the way, starting coming up here in the next hour, we're going to start making all of our picks. But just a little sneak peek on what your thoughts on the Seahawks going into 2026.
8: I think the Seahawks are a team that just hasn't been talked about enough. I don't remember a year
7: Nobody's talking about it.
8: A defending Super Bowl champion that won 14 games.
7: I'm with you.
8: And beat the you-know-what out of their opponent in the Super Bowl. Like, beat them up. Like, man-to-man, just beat them up. Gets no offseason props, man. Like you said, I love the coach. I love the defense. Jaxon Smith-Njigba got paid. Sam Darnold's resurrected his career. I do think losing Kenneth Walker III is going to be big because Zach Charbonnet, who's my guy, I've been with that guy since he was in high school. You got to stay on the field. And he has been getting banged up. And it's because he runs hard. He's 6'2", 225. He's a big guy. He's a big running back. He runs hard, man. But he's got to stay on the field. So I question how much of that is going to affect them losing the Super Bowl MVP. But, I mean, I don't get it either. But I also think that the Rams have stolen so much of the offseason headlines. And then look what everything the Niners have been through.
7: I know.
8: So the AFC West.
7: Oh, the NFC West.
8: Yeah, the NFC West has had the great headlines of the Rams and then all the trials and tribulations of the Niners. And here's Seattle just quietly. Mm. I haven't even watched Hard Knocks. I didn't even know they were on Hard Knocks until I was scrolling on Netflix the other night. I said, oh, man, they still do this show? Who's in this year? It's the Seahawks? Wow, I swear I didn't. So I think that's why. But I think they'll be fine. I think they get the 12, 13 wins is possible because they had the defense.
7: And then the Patriots. Nobody predicted, obviously, what happened a year ago. They took advantage, and you still have to win the games. Mm-hmm. The easiest schedule that any team had played since the 1999 Rams, who, by the way, won the Super Bowl that year. When the Patriots and Tom Brady won their first Super Bowl the next year, they went 9-7 and missed the playoffs. Yeah. I think the Patriots are going to get better. I think that they're going to get a little bit better, but it's not going to be reflected in the record. I think the Bills will bounce back and should be favored to win the AFC East this year. But the way they played against better defenses that they saw in the postseason, it was like night and day. The numbers we saw in the regular season did not play out offensively in the postseason. I think the Patriots are going to be solid. I just don't see them as a threat to go to back-to-back Super Bowls.
8: Not back-to-back Super Bowls, but I think better than solid. Drake May is a good quarterback. I like Drake May, and he's got a deep ball threat now. He's got a deep ball threat, and he's got a and AJ, you wanted to go get back with Vrabel. Okay, here you go. So there's no excuses from AJ Brown now. Well, I don't want to hear nothing, and I defend to him in Philly. I don't want to hear nothing in Boston.
7: All right, coming up on the other side, we're going to get our picks down. Who is going to come out on top in 2026? This is Fox Football Sunday.
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16: NFL Commissioner Roger Goodell has agreed to a new four-year extension that runs through the 2030 season. The league announced today his contract will expire on March 31st, 2031. At the FIBA Women's World Cup, USA taking on Italy out of Group D. This is their second game of the tournament. U.S. currently leads 11-6 with about 3 minutes to go in the first quarter. In Major League Baseball, make that 40 home runs for Pete Crow Armstrong. He just tied the game against the Marlins. So Cubs and Marlins are tied at three, bottom of the fifth inning in Miami, but the Marlins have the bases loaded. The Tigers lead the Guardians 2-1, bottom of the fifth inning about to start in Cleveland. The Royals lead the Blue Jays 5-0, bottom of the third inning. The Astros and the Diamondbacks are tied at one apiece, top of the third. Red Sox over the Orioles 3-1, top of the fifth. And the Phillies lead the Braves 2-1, bottom of the seventh. I'm Monty Bolaños.
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7: All right, rolling along here on the final Sunday before the first full week of NFL football. We are getting ready for the season as only we can. A reminder, starting next Sunday, the debut of End Zone Radio. We will be on at 10 o'clock West Coast, 1 o'clock on the East Coast. Morning games, as we do every single Sunday. There will be 8 games on tap next Sunday. So get ready. Brace yourself, as we have done this for many years. VJ, second year. Last year was the rookie of the year. And now a grizzled veteran.
8: Now I'm coming for the MVP. I was rookie last year. Now I'm coming for the MVP. I'm not playing with y'all, man. That's why I got back to my 117.
7: All right. So we have a lot to do today in terms of putting our predictions down for the record, okay? So we are now going to make our predictions, all five of us here, as Chris and Bo have been doing this for a number of years, as has Monsi, and she's going to be so super busy this NFL Sunday. It's going to be absolutely crazy. So, guys, I want to get started. The way we're going to do this is we're going to go division. Well, actually, we're going to go with four division winners. We're going to start with the AFC, guys. So get into your AFC mindset right now. And we're going to look for the four division winners, your predictions in the AFC, the three wild cards you come out of the AFC. Then you're going to give me the three teams in the AFC that are going to have the most wins and the three teams in the AFC that are going to have the most losses.
8: Okay.
7: So, by the way, Bo is back. Bo, how is baby number two? How's that working for you now with baby number two?
0: It's going great. It's going great.
7: Yes. It is different. It is very different, is it not?
1: That's a very forced great.
0: Yes. Yeah, no. Yeah. I've been up since 3 a.m. today. So.
7: Yes, yeah.
8: I was about to say, that did not sound convincing. Yeah, I get it, though, brother. I've been there, man. Y'all hear that? I've been up since 3 a.m.
7: Well, I'm going to start with the greatest support crew that radio has ever seen with Bo, Chris, and Monsi. So I'm going to start with you, Bo. Let's start with just give me your four division winners in the AFC, starting with the AFC East.
0: New England.
7: Going with New England.
0: Yeah, Drake May is a really good quarterback. He didn't deserve to win the MVP last year, but he is still a really good quarterback. And he added A.J. Brown, who actually looks like he cares now. So
7: okay. In fact, what we're going to do, let's do the rounds just on the AFC East right now. So let's talk about who is going to win the AFC East. Chris, you're up next. Who is going to come out on top in the AFC East?
1: Yeah, I think it's going to be the Bills. This is kind of put up or shut up year for Josh Allen, everyone up there. I think the Bills are coming out of the East.
7: All right, one for the Pats, one for the Bills. Monsi, you're up next. Who's going to win the AFC East?
2: I guess I'm going to say the Bills right now.
7: Going with the Bills.
2: I guess I'm going to say that.
7: Mm-hmm.
2: I'm not feeling very confident.
7: Mm. Okay. All right. I'm going to go next. I'll let VJ anchor this one here. I'm going to go with the Bills. I think it's going to be very competitive in the AFC East, but I do think the Bills will have a chance to regain their crown as AFC East champs. So I'm confidently going with the Bills. VJ, your final AFC East prediction.
8: I think the Pats repeat. I like the Pats in this. Their first four games, Seattle, Pittsburgh, at the Jags, at the Bills. So we'll get a taste of them and the Bills in the first month. But then they get the Raiders and the Jets. That's two wins. Their last, the way they end the season, at KC, at the Jets, Denver, and Miami. They can win three of those right there.
7: All right. Okay, I like that.
8: Yeah.
7: All right.
8: So, and I'm with Bo. I like Drake, man.
7: All right,
8: I
7: that's really three for the Bills, two for the Pats. Yeah. Okay, let's move on now to the AFC North. AFC North. And Chris, you are going to bat lead off here.
1: Wait, really?
7: Yeah, you are.
1: Oh, no.
7: Yeah, I'm alternating on who goes first. So now Bo gets to go last in this round, but you start with the AFC North. Who is your pick to win the AFC North?
1: I genuinely do not know what to do with this division.
7: It's a tough division.
1: I do not think Joe Burrow is going to stay healthy. I can't take the Bengals. I think the Ravens are due for a big step back. We don't need to talk about the Browns. That leaves one team with a new coach, an old quarterback, a lot of hope over there. And I don't know if I can do it. But I'm going to do it. I think I'm going to go take the Steelers.
7: He's taking the Steelers to win the AFC North. Wow. That
1: I'm
7: is
1: regret
7: out
1: it.
7: There.
1: I'm going to regret it, but I think it's...
7: All right. I did not predict.
8: I like your reasons. I just think you're wrong. But I like your reasoning makes sense.
1: It's going to matter. It's going to really depend on how much of a step back the Ravens take.
8: There you go.
7: All right. Monsi, you're up next. Who is going to win the AFC North?
2: I think the AFC North is going to be the Bengals who come out on top. I actually think I said this weeks ago, there's not going to be a repeat division winner. I don't think there will be. So I'm taking the Bengals.
8: Through the NFL?
2: Through all of it. Through all
8: I
2: of
8: like
2: it,
8: that.
2: Babe.
8: I like
2: not
8: that,
2: Monsi. Not one repeat
8: I
2: division
8: like that.
2: Winner.
8: See, that's a step out on the limb right
2: you know
8: there.
2: What I
8: there
2: said
8: you
2: weeks
8: go.
2: Ago.
8: Say it with your chest.
2: No repeat
8: there you go,
2: division
8: Mons.
2: Winner. Bengals win the AFC North.
8: I like
2: North.
8: That. Right. I love that.
7: All right. I'm up next, and I'm saying... If Monsi hadn't said it first, I would have. I love the Bengals in this division.
2: Yeah.
7: And I'm maybe the biggest Joe Burrow fan in this entire room. And I believe he is going to be healthy this year. And the Bengals are going to win the AFC North. So there you go. Oh, how about you, VJ?
8: The Ravens are going to walk away with this division. They are. And that's all I'm going to say about it. I can give you a bunch of stuff. You see my notes. But the Ravens are going to walk away with this division. The Ravens are winning 13, 14 games this year.
7: Mm, okay. Let's see. That leaves you, Bo. We've got two for the Bengals, one for the Ravens, one for the Steelers.
0: Does that mean I have to pick the Browns?
7: You do not have to pick the Browns.
0: It's the Ravens. What are we doing here?
7: Okay.
0: Jesse Minter is one of the five best defensive coaches in football.
7: That doesn't make him a head coach.
0: Declan Doyle comes from the Ben Johnson tree.
7: Mm-hmm.
0: They should have finally a real offense there. They still have Derrick Henry. Lamar Jackson's not a two-time MVP by, accident.
7: Mm.
0: So it's time for one. it's time for one of the two teams in the AFC out of the Bills or the Ravens to put up or shut up, and I think it's going to be the Ravens.
7: All right, so we have two for the Ravens, two for the Bengals, and one for the Steelers.
2: Mm-hmm.
7: We move on now to the AFC South, and that means, Muncy, you are up first. So your prediction on which team is going to come out on top on the AFC South, which is obviously the least of these divisions.
2: Absolutely. I'm going to stick to my feelings on last year and how it did not come to fruition at the end, but I'm taking the Colts to win this division.
7: Interesting. Mm-hmm. I think this division is going to get real ugly this year. In fact, I have a 9-8 team predicted to win the AFC South, and that is going to be the Houston Texans. The Texans are going to come back out. It's not going to be pretty. They're not going to be a threat in the postseason, but I got the Texans winning the AFC South. VJ.
8: So that means you're taking the under on their win total. Their win total is 9.5, so you're taking the under.
7: I'm 9-8 is going to win that division.
8: Okay. I'm going with you with the same team, but they're going to walk away through this division because that defense is just too damn good. And Montgomery at the running back position to help out C.J. Stroud. It's a put up or shut up year for C.J. too.
7: Oh,
8: but when you got a back like that to help you out, and the number one by far defense in the league, they ended last year on 9 straight wins, guys. We can't act like that didn't happen.
7: All right, so we got two for the Texans, one for the Colts. Bo, you're up next.
0: Texans. It's the AFC South stinks, so I don't think we need to spend any time discussing it, but it's the Texans.
7: It is not a really good division. Chris, you're running anchor on this AFC South.
8: All right, no, who's picking?
1: No, actually, I don't think you do, because I know I've been high on the Jaguars.
8: Oh,
1: forever.
8: Well,
1: talk about it a lot.
8: Well, yeah, okay, my bad.
1: No. But like, I thought you were saying I was going to take the Jaguars.
8: Yeah, I was, because you've been high on them.
1: I've been high on them, but I'm high on the Texans too, and I think this is a year C.J. Stroud puts a lot together.
7: Wow.
1: And I also think that, like, I don't know, I'm not going to spoil anything else in my predictions, but like, I am very high on the Texans this year.
8: People have them in the Super Bowl. People have them coming out of
1: the AFC. The sheet in here.
8: People have them coming out of the AFC. The defense is just too good. It is, guys.
7: Well, it is, but unfortunately,
8: Seattle get there.
7: Stroud keeps taking steps backwards every single year. All right, so we got four for the Texans, one for the Colts as far as the AFC South. All right. I will bat lead off here with the AFC West, and I'm going to stick with a team that I have been true to the last couple of years. Yes, the Denver Broncos are once again coming out on top in the AFC West. Sean Payton has done a remarkable job with Bo Nix. Unfortunately, Nix got hurt, missed that AFC championship game. Otherwise, they would have been in the Super Bowl instead of New England. But I think the Broncos defensively are very solid. They have a complete offense. They have a mobile quarterback who's an accurate passer. So I'm going to stick with the Broncos to win the AFC West. VJ.
8: It's the Chargers. Chargers are going to win this division. Justin Herbert is going to win MVP. Top offensive line, McConkey, Omarion, Coach McAnkles, and Njoku at the tight end. Quentin Johnson looks like he's forming in. If Trey Harris can be what they think Trey Harris can be, and this defense is going to be monstrous as it's been the last 2 years. If their offensive line doesn't fall apart, they're going 13-4. They went 11-6 last year with no offensive line. They're going 13-4, and they're going to win this division.
7: All right, one for the Broncos, one for the Chargers. How about you, Bo?
0: I don't want to pick the Broncos, but I also don't want to pick the Chargers. I think the Chargers have a brutal stretch that I don't think they're going to survive.
8: I know what stretch you're talking about. Bills, Seattle, Denver, Casey. No,
0: that's
8: it's
0: insane.
8: Brutal. It is.
0: And then you get to bookend it with the Texans and the Rams back to back. With that. But I also don't believe in the Chiefs anymore. I think that runs over. So I think by default, it's the Broncos for everything Steve says. And they added Jalen Waddle.
7: Yeah. All right. So there's two for the Broncos. Chris, you're up next. Who's going to win that AFC West?
1: Yeah, I just don't think that runs over for Kansas City. I think they picked up Kenneth Walker. I can't imagine a guy like Andy Reid is down that bad forever. The schedule has a little bit of brutal spots. I know they have to go on the road to play the Rams, but end of the year, I think they get the Raiders, I think, to close out the year. And let me look at this real quick.
8: They have a brutal spot. They're at Buffalo, at the Rams, at the Bengals.
1: It's all sandwiched in the middle.
8: That little stretch right there.
1: They end with at Bengals, Patriots, 49ers, at Chargers, Raiders. Mm-hmm. Like, I could see them pulling away late. So I'm going to take the Chiefs.
7: All right.
1: There's one more run in Patrick Mahomes and Andy Reid.
7: I was wondering if we were going to get a Chiefs pick. I mean, wow.
8: I agree with him. I just think the Chargers are better this year.
7: All right.
8: I think the Chiefs make the playoffs.
7: One Chargers, one Chiefs. What do you got, Monsi?
2: I'm going to take the Chargers.
7: There you go.
3: Chargers.
2: It's not just because I love the Chargers, but I do think it's also like put up or shut up for the Chargers. And this is going to be the year either if they do not have a legit successful year, that's it. Blow it up, throw it away. It's not.
7: Wow. Wow.
2: And I mean like legit successful. Like last year they had a good record, but it was like they were not good.
8: No.
2: They didn't pass the eye test. No. Hardly ever.
8: And too many injuries. But also Harbaugh's third year.
2: Right.
8: Everywhere he goes. He ain't missed.
7: His third year at Michigan, he got blown out by Ohio State.
8: It's his third year. His third year.
7: I'm just saying.
8: His third year, he turns things around.
2: Yeah.
8: It's the year.
2: I'm believing the hype.
8: Yep.
7: All right. So those are the division winners from each of us.
2: Yep.
7: All right. On the other side, give me a little time to prepare. From each of you, I need your three wild cards in the AFC. Your three teams will have the best record in the AFC. And the three teams that will have the worst record in the AFC. This is Fox Football Sunday.
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0: 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All right, in this hour, we are breaking our picks down for the upcoming NFL season. We've all picked our division winners in the AFC. Now, each of us is going to share three things. Your three wild card teams from the AFC, the three teams that will have the best record in the AFC, and the three teams that will have the worst record in the AFC. So it's AFC only with those three things. All right, Bo, we're going to start with you. Let's start with your three wild cards coming out of the AFC.
1: Buffalo, Cincinnati, and the Chargers.
0: All right, Buffalo, Cincinnati, and the Chargers. Okay, Chris, you're up next. Your three wild card teams out of the AFC.
2: I'm going to take Baltimore. I'm going to take Jacksonville. And I'm going to take the Chargers.
0: Okay. Wow. Good stuff there. All right, Monsi, you're up next. Your three wild cards out of the AFC.
3: Y'all, I'm crazy when I look at my notes. And I'm going to take the Ravens, the Texans, and the Chiefs.
0: Wow.
3: So in my world, the Broncos and the Patriots do not make the postseason.
0: I see that. All right, so
4: I'm not mad at it, Monty. What?
0: All right.
4: What?
0: Here are my three wild cards. I have the Pats. I have the Ravens. And it comes down to one other pick, and I'm going to lean Chiefs. That means I have the Chargers not making the playoffs. I know that, but I got the Chiefs edging out the Chargers for the last wild card spot. I'm confident about the Pats and the Ravens in the wild card, but the Chiefs edge out the Chargers for that final wild card spot. All right, what do you have for wild card?
4: At least none of my picks contradict the stuff that I talk. You guys are crazy, man. Their picks are contradicting what they say about these teams.
0: What are you talking about here?
4: Yeah, you say KC's done and over, but you got him going to the playoffs.
0: I didn't say KC was done and over yet.
4: You said they're done and over, and you got him going to the playoffs. My wild cards.
0: They're not getting to another Super Bowl.
4: KC, Buffalo, Jacksonville. It's easy for me in AFC. KC, Buffalo, and Jacksonville are my wild cards. Got to have the Patriots win in the East. Buffalo still gets in, though. And I think Jacksonville gets in also, too.
0: All right. So I want everybody to run through, again, their seven teams that are in the playoffs, just for the record right now. Mm-hmm. So, Bo, again, your four division winners and your three wild cards.
1: Pats, Ravens, Texans, Broncos, Bills, Bengals, Chargers.
0: Good. All right. So we're all set on that one. Chris, again, your four division winners, three wild cards, AFC.
2: Bills, Steelers, Texans. Who did I say? Get Chiefs. And the wild cards are Chargers, Ravens, and Jaguars.
0: Got it. All right, Monsi.
3: Bills, Bengals, Colts, and Chargers for the division winners. And the wild card teams will be the Ravens, the Texans, and the Chiefs.
0: All right, so I have the Bills, the Bengals, the Texans, and the Broncos with the Pats, Chiefs, and Ravens as my wild card. And you?
4: Y'all going to be so mad at them Bengals picks this year. I have the Texans, the Ravens, the Chargers, and New England as the division winners. Give me the Chiefs, Buffalo, and Jacksonville as my wild cards.
0: All right, so we're all set there. Now we turn our attention to the three teams that will have the best record, most wins in the AFC only. And let's see, Chris, we'll start with you. Give us the three teams in the AFC that will have their most wins.
2: Okay, so I'm basically picking all but one of these division. I think, let's see. I'm going to say it's the Bills, the Texans, and the Chiefs.
0: Will they all have at least 12 wins?
2: You know what? No. I'm doing the math.
4: You're hitting the over on all of those then if they all got 12 wins.
2: No. I'm just working out the wild cards on my head. No. Yeah. I think there will be like two that hit the over on that.
5: Mm-hmm. Okay, so again, those three teams are
2: Bills, Texans, and Chiefs.
5: All right, Bills, Texans, and Chiefs, most wins in the AFC. All right, Monsi, which three teams in the AFC will have the most wins?
3: Okay, I have the Bills and the Chargers winning 12 games. That's the most. And then I have the Bengals winning 11.
5: Okay. All right, well, I have got three teams I think are going to win a lot of games this year. I have the Bills with 14. Mm. I have the Bengals with 14.
3: Wow.
5: And one of my wild card teams is actually going to win 13, and that is the Pats. The Pats will have one of the three best records because I look at that AFC East, and I think the Bills and Pats are going to clean up. So I have the Bills, the Bengals, and the Pats as the teams with the most wins in the AFC.
4: I have a tie for my most wins in the AFC. I think Baltimore and the Chargers both go 14-3.
3: Wow.
4: Yeah, I do. They go 14-3. And I like New England at 13-4.
5: All right. So you have New England at 13 wins. Yeah. Actually, that's what I have New England with. All right, Bo, your final guy here. Top three win totals in the AFC.
1: Ravens, Patriots, and Bills.
5: Ravens, Patriots, and Bills. All right. Yeah. Okay. I think a lot of us are sort of on the same page here with the Bills and the Pats. All right, so the final thing we're going to cover here in the AFC are the teams that are going to have the fewest amount of wins in the AFC. And, Monsi, we are going to start with you. The three worst teams in the AFC this year.
3: The three worst teams are going to – the worst team is going to be the Dolphins. I have them winning maybe two games. Then the Titans, they're going to be the second worst team. I have them winning four games. And I – the next one is – it's a toss-up between the Browns and the Jets, to be honest with you. But I'm going to say it'll be the Jets that have the third worst record.
5: Wow. I'm with you on the Dolphins. They're a definite bottom three this year, unfortunately. The Browns, to me, is just a mess, and they are the Browns. And this was tough for me, but I just think it's going to be growing pains again for the silver and black. So I'm going to have the Dolphins, the Browns, and the Raiders as the teams. The Raiders just play in a tough division, so that's not going to bode well from them. So, yeah, I've got the Dolphins, the Browns, and the Raiders with the three worst records in the AFC. BJ.
4: There's always got to be a surprise team. Dolphins will be one of those three worst. They're over-under win totals 3.5. So I'll put them down there. They might end up with the number one pick. I don't know if I agree with you on the Raiders, though, but there's always going to be a surprise team that we just don't know that's just going to have a terrible record that we don't see coming. And I think it could be the Colts.
5: I do.
4: Wow. I think it can be the Colts. I think the Colts, that division is tougher.
5: That's a bold prediction.
4: Because that South is tougher than you guys are giving it credit for. And I think Tennessee's going to be better than people think. Because Saul is going to have that defense really, really prepared to play. And then the Browns. I think the Browns are going to be terrible with Deshaun Watson, and they're just a bad franchise to begin with. And just to throw a sneaker in there, the Steelers.
5: All right. I think the Steelers are three.
4: That's the three. The Steelers.
5: I thought you said that. No, you have the
4: Dolphins. Oh, did I have four? I'm sorry.
1: I don't mean to be rude here, but I think we could exclude the Dolphins because I think we all know the Dolphins are going to be bad.
5: Yeah, the Dolphins.
4: They're trying to be bad. Have you seen? They've signed like 14 players off waivers.
1: I think we did it, and we were just like excluding the Dolphins, who everybody knows is going to be really bad.
4: They're going to be bad.
5: Of course, we were saying the same thing about the Saints last year, did we not?
4: Chris and I did predict them to go 0-17.
5: 0-17.
4: We both did.
5: Yeah.
4: But I think the Dolphins are
5: that
4: so.
5: Was before Tyler Shuck showed the.
4: But Dolphins. Cleveland, and honestly, I think I did give you four, but give me the Colts.
5: All right, going with the Colts. That's a bold pick. All right, Bo, who are the three worst teams in the AFC?
1: I will exclude the Dolphins because everybody picked them. The Browns are going to be really bad. You don't trade Myles Garrett and somehow not be worse than you were the year before, and they were already really stinky last year. I don't like the Titans at all. I don't think Cam Ward is good.
4: Really?
3: Yeah,
1: I really don't. If you put Cam Ward's tape up there last year with some of the other quarterbacks that we've given up on right away, like he would be
4: better as the year went on.
1: He'd be QB3 in Minnesota if you swap their places with him and JJ McCarthy.
5: Wow.
1: He was that bad last year. And the Raiders. I don't think the Raiders are

0: Ball going on, guys, and a lot of scoring. So it looks like Ronald Acuna Jr. just hit a three-run homer to tie the game for the Braves. So they're tied against the Phillies now at four apiece in Philadelphia. It's the bottom of the eighth inning. Kyle Schwarber also hit his 42nd home run of the season. Leads Major League Baseball. The Pirates lead the Angels 1-0 if you care. Bottom of the seventh. Red Sox over the Orioles 3-1. Top of the seventh there. Pete Crow Armstrong hit his 40th home run of the season, but the Marlins are crushing the Cubs right now. It's 8-3, bottom of the sixth inning in Miami. Tigers and Guardians are tied at two apiece. Bottom of the seventh inning about to start in Cleveland. Giants lead the Mets 2-0 if you care. Bottom of the seventh. Diamondbacks and Astros were tied. Not anymore. Arizona back on top 3-1. Top of the fifth inning. Yordan Alvarez with his 38th home run of the season for Houston. All Royals so far against the Blue Jays. It's 6-0. Bottom of the fifth inning. Rays over the Rangers right now 4-1. Top of the third inning. And the Rockies lead the Cardinals 2-0 after the first inning. Officially, the Reds defeated the Brewers 12-8 at the FIBA Women's World Cup. Right now at halftime, and the U.S. is leading Italy 30-24. When it comes to the scoring, the leading scorer of the game right now is Angel Reese. She came off the bench. She's got 6 points and one rebound so far in this one. This is the second game for Team USA. When it comes to the NFL, Roger Goodell has agreed to a new four-year extension that runs through the 2030 season. The league announced that today at the U.S. Open in tennis. Carlos Alcaraz leads Tommy Paul. Alcaraz is the second seed. Tommy Paul, American, the 20th seed. Alcaraz won the first set 6-4. He leads the second set 4-2. Back to you guys.
1: All right, Monsi. Don't go anywhere because we got to get right to this. We're in the Fox Sports Radio studios. All right, our AFC picks are in the books. Let's turn to the NFC right now. I'm going to get it started here as we talk about the NFC East. And as far as the NFC is concerned, to me, it's pretty clear cut. But I believe the Eagles will come out on top.
2: It's not close.
1: NFC East. I know some people are trying to build up the Cowboys, but they do that every year. Forget it. It's about the Eagles. VJ, who do you have in the NFC East winning?
2: No, this is easy for me. It's the Eagles at 13-4, 14-3.
1: All right. Bo, who do you have in the NFC East winning?
3: I actually have Dallas winning the NFC East.
1: Oh, wow. Wow. Have you turned on the Eagles or what? That's crazy. All right, fine.
2: It's not crazy. Dallas, if they just get a 15th-ranked defense, that offense is, listen, man, 2,000-yard receivers?
1: Okay.
2: Two?
1: All right. So you got the Cowboys. Chris, who do you have winning the NFC East?
4: Okay, so judging between what me and Bo talked about and the face on Monsi, I don't know what she's got, but this might be a clean sweep of the back rooms against you guys. I'm also going with the Dallas Cowboys.
1: Wow!
4: I think Dak Prescott is a very good quarterback.
2: Cowboys. He is.
4: Roster for all the stuff we get give the Joneses, they do assemble a good roster over there, and like I just don't see these other teams as very strong. I will have the Eagles as a wild card, but like I don't think the Commanders are going to challenge them. The Giants are going to have one of the worst records in this division. Like I do think the Dallas is going to clean up.
1: All right, Monsi, I guess you're the tiebreak then. We have two for the Eagles, two for the Cowboys. Who do you think will win the NFC East?
0: I think the NFC East will be won by the Dallas Cowboys.
1: Wow.
0: Their defense kind of picked up at the end of last season. They were out of whack to start, but then they got better, and then they even added to their defense. And as Vijay just said, their offense was already there. So I think their defense is better than people are expecting it to be. And I don't know what the Eagles are going to do. So give me the Dallas Cowboys.
1: All right, so three for the Cowboys, two for the Eagles. We move on to the NFC North. BJ, you're up first here. Who do you like to win the NFC North?
2: I think Jordan Love is set for a real breakout year, and I think this receiver room really comes together. And I think LaFleur, honestly, is a really, really, really good football coach. And they open up with Minnesota, the Jets, Atlanta, and Tampa, followed by Chicago and Dallas at home. That could be 5-1. And I love this defense. Michael Parsons is going to be out. They put him on the pup list. We know that. But once he comes back, they're one of the best corners and one of the best safeties in football on this football team, guys. I like them. I like them at 12-5 to win this division.
1: All right, going with the pack.
2: Yeah.
1: How about you, Bo?
3: I'm going to take the Lions.
2: Ooh.
3: They have the easiest schedule in the league. Jared Goff is a now perennially underrated quarterback.
2: He's a very good quarterback.
3: Yeah. I think Jameson Williams is going to finally break out.
2: Okay.
3: And Jahmyr Gibbs might be the best offensive player in football. So I think it's the Lions.
1: All right, Chris.

0: St. Brown.
1: As a Lions insider, which team are you favoring to win the NFC North?
2: Yeah, all the reasons Bo talked about and all the reasons that I think a lot of the problems last year goes on to the team on their offensive coordinator selection. And, I mean, look, they're going to have still some DB issues in the back, but they also improve their front seven. It's the Lions. I think between the schedule, the front seven on the defense, and the offense, like, everything is there for the Lions to have a clean bounce back.
1: All right, two for the Lions, one for the Pack. Monsi?
3: So I think the Vikings win this division.
1: Wow.
3: I think Kyler Murray just has to be fine and okay to throw the ball to Justin Jefferson. I think the Vikings are a good team. They have a good defense.
4: They have great defense.
3: They have good coaches. Mm-hmm. All Kyler Murray needs to do is be okay. And that is going to be a different team.
1: He has missed a lot of games recently, but if he can stay on the field, obviously a difference for the Vikings. Wow, that's a big pick.
4: That
1: All right.
4: Wouldn't surprise me, though. I wouldn't be surprised by that.
1: One for the Pack, two for the Lions, make it three for the Lions.
2: Nobody has picked the Bears to repeat us.
1: Nobody picked the Bears this
5: year. No repeat division winners.
1: So, yeah, I got the Lions as well. For three for the Lions, one for the Pack, and one for the Vikings. All right, let's move on. And, Bo, you will go first here as far as the NFC South is concerned.
6: Oh, God.
1: Yeah, I mean, somebody has to win this division.
6: Tampa Bay by default.
1: Tampa Bay by default. That seems to be a very honest answer on that one. Chris, do you see any other team possibly winning the NFC South?
2: I do, and this is my worst to first special. I think it's the Saints.
1: Saints.
2: I think you give Kellen Moore that second year he needs. I'm not going to sit around and say I believe in Tyler Shuck, but the rest of that roster, the improvement they had near there, I think, and given all the other teams in the South are trending downwards, including the Tampa Bay Buccaneers. This whole thing with Baker Mayfield is just grotesque. I think it is the Saints. It's their division to lose.
1: It's interesting. I mean, Tyler Shuck will be, what, 35 next year is his second year? I mean, it's unbelievable. This guy was an old rookie. All right, Monsi, who do you have winning the NFC South?
3: From worst to best, the Saints. Let's go.
1: Wow, two for the Saints. All right, I am not going to go there. I'm going to go with the Bucs as a safe 9-8 pick to win that wretched division. So you're the tiebreak, or maybe you have a third team that we have not mentioned.
4: Of course I got a third team. I'm not mad. I do want to comment on your Saints pick. I'm not mad at it because, like you said, with Tyler Shuck and with Kellen Moore, they have offensive weapons there. They have guys. They have guys that can go get the ball. And when Tyson gets his act together and is healthy and come back, they could be really explosive. But I still just love the defense, and I love the additions that Carolina has given to Bryce Young. And I still think Bryce Young is the second best quarterback in that division. I just think Baker Mayfield with the Bucs. Honestly, Bo, your Bucs, by default, I get it, but that chip on the shoulder and that whole contract thing, and they let his veteran receiver walk out the door. And I just think there's a lot of stuff. And people want Bowles fired. Like, I just think there's a lot of stuff there. They could be 9-8, but I think Carolina mm-hmm. can get to 10. I think Carolina could get to 10-7 to win
3: wow.
4: this division.
3: Wow. Yeah. I would not be mad about that.
1: Yeah. All right. Very good.
4: They've given Bryce Young weapons. They've added. They've fixed the offensive line. He's got running backs. He's got young stud receivers now. He's got guys. Bryce Young can play in his league, guys. We're not going to act like he can't. Mm. But you got to protect him. You got to have weapons.
1: All right. So we got three divisions in the books. Now we need a winner of the NFC West. And that is going to start with Chris.
2: This is the Rams. The rest nowhere.
1: Right. Okay, right. So Rams. Monsi, are you on the Rams bandwagon?
3: Rams.
4: Yeah,
3: Rams.
4: This is a sweet
3: I'm
4: guys.
3: Bored.
1: I have the Rams. Yeah. You have the Rams. And Bo, who is always decked out in his Rams gear, where
4: he,
1: you going?
4: He better not say nobody.
1: He's
4: going to
1: say Niners.
6: No, I actually do. I do have the Seahawks winning the division.
1: Wow.
4: Are you serious? Or are you
6: joking?
4: Yeah,
6: I think they care more about winning the division than the Rams do.
1: Care. And he's thinking about this opening game. I was talking to Bo before the show about this whole time clock thing, and he goes, yeah, the Rams don't care about this game. They don't care about this game.
4: Mm.
1: So that's an interesting take.
4: Well, elaborate on that, though, Bo. They don't care.
6: I think the Rams care about getting to the postseason and being healthy with Miles Garrett and Aaron Donald.
1: You don't think they want to have home field?
4: Well, they don't
6: they
4: need
6: didn't
4: it.
6: Have home field when
4: right.
6: They won
4: okay,
6: last
4: now
6: time.
4: I know where you're going. Now I know where you're going. Not only like, that,
6: yeah. It wouldn't that, shock yeah. me.
4: They
6: if
4: didn't
6: they
4: have
6: won
4: home
6: that.
4: Field last year, and we all agree the better team did win
6: yeah,
4: that game.
6: It wouldn't
4: okay.
6: shock me if they won the division because they they have a difficult schedule, but they also have so much talent that they could go 14 and or fit, they could get 14, 15 wins.
1: Well,
6: but
1: remember when they won the Super Bowl, of course, they got playing on their home field. Yeah. They were the 4 seed.
6: Yeah, I just don't think they're going to break their backs to win a bunch of regular season games.
1: Mm. All right, guys, on the other side, we're going to get to, again, 3 wild cards in the NFC, the 3 NFC teams with the best record, the 3 NFC teams with the worst record. This is Fox Football Sunday.
0: Hey boys, let's go. When the NFL season kicks off on September 9th.
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0: 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The hits.
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0: The blades. The reactions.
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2: Pablo Torre, journalist, podcaster. What did you make of the punishments?
13: I thought that it could have been more. And I think that when you account for the fact that it is Steve Ballmer banned from the building for a year, his head of business banned from the building for a year, his head of basketball banned from the building for 6 months because Lawrence Frank, that basketball ops president, participated and provided contemporaneous notes to the NBA, by the way.
2: Can you give me best guess of what you think could be next involving the Clippers?
13: Let's just take Steve Ballmer at his word. He has written a letter via his very expensive attorneys to Adam Silver, blaming this podcaster for getting the NBA to do a prejudiced investigation. And at first, after the ruling came out, he threatened arbitration. When the NBA tried to settle with Steve Ballmer, we have undeniable evidence. We want to just make sure that you have the opportunity to take your punishment and let us all move on. Steve Ballmer decided to fight. And the NBA said, well, in that case, we're going to do something that perhaps caught Steve Ballmer by surprise. They found a way to settle with Kawhi Leonard and the Players Union.
2: Like, how much damage could he have mitigated by just saying to the commissioner, I'm so sorry?
13: Something that was really interesting in this Wachtell report was how much the NBA leaned on the interview he did with ESPN and Ramona Shelburne. And you will see that he is lying repeatedly. And once he does that, lying in public, the NBA now has the ability to fact check, as I did, as I have been doing this whole time.
2: This isn't the first time that this has happened with an owner.
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16: I know I shouldn't buy in, but man, I'll tell you what, this might wind up being Lincoln Riley's best overall team because it feels like they have everything in place. He's had great offensive players before, right? He's had Biletnikoff winners. He's had Caleb Williams, but he's never had a defense. Our defense has always let him down. Now he's got the right DC, and maybe the defense is really good. And in a year where, hey, there's a lot of questions in the Big Ten outside of Ohio State, right? You know, Ohio State's at the top and Oregon's very good, but there's going to be 3, maybe 4 playoff teams out of that conference, and this might be USC's year. Like, I feel like I'm falling for it again. I'm buying back in on USC.
0: 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Ladies and gentlemen, this is The Odd Couple with Rob Parker and Kelvin Washington.
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15: There are so many things you don't like.
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1: Hey, listen, the over-under on the wins for some of these teams that people are just jumping on, and they're going to win this, they're going to win that. The one that I think that stands out most to me is the 11.5 for the Rams. Take the over, guy. I'm surprised with all the hype. It's that low. And they have the highest in the league. The highest in the league, because there's a bunch of teams at 10.5.
0: Yeah.
1: But at 11.5, you got to think the Rams are going
0: they
1: no worse than 12-5.
0: Right. 12-5?
1: So if you want to just, I mean, it's easy like money. That. Put it with a parlay, ladies and gentlemen. Don't try to bet it on yourself. Parlay it with like four other teams or three other win totals and make yourself some real money. Just don't put it on the Rams to go over. Find some other teams. Put it in a 14 parlay. But please take the 11.5 over win total for the Rams.
0: Makes a lot of sense to me. All right, we got to pick our wild cards in the NFC. And Muncy, you are up first. Give us your three wild card teams in the NFC.
2: All right, my three wild card teams in the NFC are going to be the Seahawks, the Bears, and the Lions.
0: Wow. Very close to mine, Monsi.
1: So your NFC North gets three teams in.
2: It does.
1: Okay. That's what I was waiting Packers, to see whose division, the first person to get three teams in. So it's you. Okay.
2: And the Packers don't get in.
1: And you don't have the Packers in.
2: I have the Packers in last place in that division. Wow. 8-11.
0: Interesting there, because I also have the Seahawks Bears. And I went back and forth between the Niners and the Packers. And I'm going to lean Niners. So I'm going to go with the Seahawks, Bears, and the Niners. Yes.
1: Seahawks, Bears, Niners.
0: So the NFC West has got three teams.
1: And so that means you have the NFC East with one.
0: Yes.
1: Wow.
2: So do I.
1: Okay.
2: Absolutely. Yeah.
1: Okay. Okay. Interesting.
2: Just
1: interesting stuff. All right.
0: Yeah, I have no Cowboys in the playoffs. I have the Cowboys with a losing record this year.
1: No, I'll jump in there real fast. Mine's easy. Give me Detroit. I agree. The schedule goes right. The schedules, if you guys look at the schedule, their first four and their last four, that could be eight wins right there in just those four games. And they have weapons galore, guys. They really do. They can defend on the back end. They'll be fine in that division. Give me Dallas. I don't know if they'll be as good as you guys need, but I'm with Dallas this year. And I'm not going to count out Seattle. I'm not a Darnold guy. That defense is too good. Darnold played great last year. He's got one of the top five receivers in football. It's just the running back position that just question, but they're fine everywhere else. Detroit, Dallas, Seattle, my wild cards.
0: All right, but what do you got? Three wild cards, NFC.
3: Rams, Eagles, and the Bears.
0: Wow. Yeah. Isn't that interesting for him? Think about that, right? Rams, Eagles, his teams.
1: And the Bears, his quarterback.
0: Exactly.
1: All wild
0: cards. I figured that. There's a definite symmetry there with the Bo's three wild cards.
1: We know you, Bo.
0: All right, Chris, what do you got going NFC wild card?
4: All right, I'm going to take the Eagles. I'm going to take the Seahawks. And it really pains me to do this, but I'm putting the Packers in as the last wild card.
0: See, Packers were my – I had to go between
4: just
0: Niners
4: over,
0: and Packers.
4: Just over the Bears, pull away just the end of the season.
0: All right, going with the Packers.
1: Okay. So Packers in Detroit are your two NFC North.
4: Yes.
1: Okay.
4: Yes.
0: All right, so now, guys, we got all our wild cards in. We're up toward the top of the hour. By the way, in the next hour, we're going to pick AFC, NFC championship games, and Super Bowl at the top of the next hour. All right, three best records in the NFC. I will go first, and the three best records in the NFC will belong to the Eagles, the Lions, and the Rams. I don't think, to my opinion, those are the clear three top teams. Lions for their thing. I love the Eagles this year. Rams, of course, explain themselves. All right, so your three best records in the NFC.
1: Packers, Eagles, Rams.
0: Packers, yes. Eagles, Rams.
1: Yep.
0: All right, so the Lions out, obviously. Bo, three best records in the NFC.
3: Cowboys. I put myself in a corner. Cowboys, Seahawks, Rams.
0: Okay, you can have two. On the AFC, I had both the Pats and the Bills.
1: Well, the Rams and Seahawks can each win 13,
0: easy.
1: 14. Both those teams can win 13, 14 games.
0: Of course they can.
1: Right.
0: All right, Chris, three best records in the NFC.
4: Yeah, I also have two from the same division with one of these best records. I've got Rams, Seahawks, and Lions. Yeah.
0: Okay, that makes a lot of sense.
1: Makes total sense.
0: And then, Monsi, your three best records in the NFC.
2: Give me the Cowboys. Cowboys, give me the Rams, and give me the Vikings.
1: The Vikings, that's your this year's Colts from last year.
2: Yeah, that's the one.
1: Hey, you were beautiful through week 8, man. You were. I'm like, what the hell are we watching?
0: Wow, that is great. All right, BJ, final thing for this segment. Three worst records in the NFC. You are up first.
1: Give me the Cardinals. Give me the I think the Vikings are going to be really bad. The Vikings, the Cardinals, and the Commanders. Vikings, Cardinals, and Commanders.
0: Ooh, that's a good pick there. Mm-hmm. All right, Bo, you're up next. Three worst records in the NFC.
3: Cardinals, Giants, Commanders.
0: Giants. Yeah, they're definitely in the mix. That NFC East. All right, Chris, three worst?
4: Cardinals, Giants, and do not sleep on how bad they can be. The Falcons. Mm-hmm. The Falcons are going to be the worst
1: team. Right,
4: Might be the worst team in the NFL.
0: All right, Monsi, three worst?
1: Win total's only 3.5, by the way, guys.
2: Cardinals, Giants, and Falcons.
1: Mm. Win total's only 3.5.
2: For Falcons?
1: Yes.
0: All right,
2: well,
0: so,
2: quarterback.
0: So for me, I got the Cardinals and Falcons for sure, and I'm going to surprise you in my third team. Yeah. I was leaning toward Vikings. I was very close. Carolina. I think they're going to take an unexpected step backwards.
1: Is Bryce Young getting knocked out half the season?
0: Something's going to happen there. I just have a bad feeling because Carolina. I'm a Bryce Young fan.
1: Right, I know.
0: And I like what I saw last year, but something in my head says it's going to be a step
1: backwards.
0: We all
1: know one big quarterback name, guys, we just don't know who it is going down with an injury this year. It happens every season.
0: All right, conference championship games and the Super Bowl matchups coming up. This is Fox Football Sunday.
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11: Ladies and gentlemen.
12: So I saw this headline. Oh, boy. I want to remind everybody, I do think the Cowboys will be better this year, but they were 7-9-1 last year and awful against playoff teams. So the headline this morning, Cowboys are true Super Bowl contenders. Okay. Coaching matters. Just in the NFC, do you think Brian Schottenheimer is going to outduel John Harbaugh, Sean McVay, Mike McDonald in Seattle? Do you Kyle Shanahan in San Francisco, Ben Johnson, Dan Campbell? Let's say he does. Then he goes to the AFC and has to outduel Sean Payton or Andy Reid or D'Amico Ryans or Jim Harbaugh or Mike Vrabel. I'm not anti-Brian Schottenheimer. He was surprising last year. But here are the coaches that Brian and the Cowboys beat. Aaron Glenn, a defensive coach, and the Jets didn't have an interception. Brian Daboll got fired. Dan Quinn's about to. He's the number one coach on the hot seat. Pete Carroll, whose last year in Vegas was an abject disaster. Andy Reid's worst Chiefs team in week 13. They were all beat up. And Nick Sirianni, who you know it and I know it and we all know it. We're kind of like, eh. All right, whatever. Dallas went 1-5-1 against playoff teams. Some of the losses were ugly. I like the Cowboys. But don't convince yourself that average meal you ate at the restaurant was great because it's better than what you cook at home. Like, I think the Cowboys are interesting. Let's be careful here about the...
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12: 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We won't count the rookie year because he played one game. If you look at Mahomes year 2-7, and then last 2 years, year 8-9, I don't think people understand how dramatic the splits are. But in the last 2 years of the 43 qualified quarterbacks, he's near the bottom. Everything's up. Interception slightly up, passer rating down, efficiency down, way more ad-libbing. Now, is he ad-libbing because he's less coachable now that he's a rock star? Is he ad-libbing because, you know, he doesn't put the film work quite in like he used to? He feels like he's a little more Texas Tech Mahomes. Now, why would that be? 2023, 2024, and 2025, the Chiefs drafted 21 players. Their big hit is Rashee Rice. And that's with a good G.
10: This is The Herd with Colin Cowherd.
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1: In baseball, the Braves were down, but they weren't out.
2: Again, the 1-2. Swung on, hit high in the air, left field. Going back now, De La Cruz at the wall. That is long gone. And he silences the masses in Philly. The game is tied, 4-4 in the eighth. Ronald Acuna strikes here in Philadelphia.
1: You heard it on the Braves radio network. Then Austin Riley hit an RBI triple, and the Braves defeat the Phillies 5-4. Kyle Schwarber did hit his 42nd home run of the season in the loss. The Reds outscored the Brewers 12-8. Right now, it is all Marlins against the Cubs. Miami is up 10-3, top of the eighth inning. The Guardians and the Tigers are tied at 2-2. It's the top of the ninth inning in Cleveland. At the FIBA Women's World Cup, Italy and U.S. are tied at 39 with about 90 seconds to go in the third quarter. Amancio Bolaños.
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6: All right, we're going on the record before this NFL season begins. 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You'll see our best videos from all of Monty's shows. And don't stop there. Hit that thumbs up icon and comment away. Let us know whose takes you like, even those you don't like. 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All right, so we ran through in that last hour a lot, all right? We made our division winners. We have the wild cards, best records in each conference, worst records in each conference. By the way, check out our podcast if you missed any of it, and you can jot down your notes and see which one of us is the smartest and which one of us needs to be taken off the air immediately. I know usually based on my picks over the years, that would be me. Okay, so now let's get to the nitty-gritty, guys. This is very simple. I need your matchups in the conference championship games and your matchup in the Super Bowl and who ultimately is going to win the Super Bowl. So we're going to throw it all out there right now before the season even begins. I will bat leadoff. I'm ready to roll
7: now. Let's go.
6: And I'm going to go through all of them right now. My AFC championship will be the Buffalo Bills defeating the Cincinnati Bengals. The NFC Championship game will be the Rams beating the Seahawks.
7: Say that AFC Championship game again.
6: The Bills over the Bengals in the AFC Championship game. NFC Championship game will be the Rams over the Seahawks. In the Super Bowl, it'll be the Rams defeating Josh Allen and the Bills. His first trip to the Super Bowl will come up a bit short, and the Rams will come out on top.
7: Oh, Josh finally gets the one, but loses it. Okay.
6: He loses it. So that is my prediction. Bills over the Bengals, Rams over the Seahawks, Rams over the Bills.
7: Get all this right. Down. So you got
6: BJ, Bills. What do you got here? What do you got?
7: My AFC championship game is going to be mentor versus mentee. It is going to be the Chargers versus the Baltimore Ravens. Is going to be the AFC championship game.
6: Okay.
7: With the Chargers winning and getting to the Super Bowl. And we didn't do NFC yet, did we?
6: No, we're doing it all. We're doing now AFC, NFC,
7: got
6: Super Bowl.
7: Got you.
6: Your NFC.
7: My
6: game.
7: NFC championship game,
6: going
7: to shock you guys, will be the Philadelphia Eagles, and they will be playing for the third time next season, the Dallas Cowboys. In the conference championship game. I don't know what happens with the Rams. It's just too perfect.
6: Okay.
7: It's just too perfect. Philly then wins that game and beats them, wins the rubber match, and then goes on to give Jalen Hurts and Sirianni their second Super Bowl win. Give me the Philadelphia Eagles.
6: Over the Chargers in
7: over the Chargers in the Super Bowl.
6: Wow.
7: To win it all. But that Harbaugh gets there, but they come up just a little short like he did against the Ravens with the 49ers. He gets
6: all right,
7: there.
6: So none of your four teams and my four teams match up. None.
7: At all.
6: All right.
7: I love it
6: so
7: that way.
6: Let's see what's happening here in the mind of Bo. Bo, what are you thinking? Who is your AFC matchup? Who's going to win the AFC championship?
4: I got the Ravens over the Bills.
6: Ravens
4: and
6: over the
4: someone's
6: Bills.
4: Someone's got to do it, Bowl.
6: Okay, and then the NFC championship
7: game?
6: Someone's
7: got to do it.
4: The
7: Bowl.
4: NFC is the Seahawks over the Rams.
6: Again, wow. That is something else.
4: Yeah. Like, because VJ said, it's just too perfect.
7: It's too perfect.
4: Like, okay. They're going to be a fun story, but I think push comes to shove, I just think they're going to come up
6: all right, so
4: bit
6: your
4: short.
6: Super Bowl matchup is what?
4: Seattle against the Ravens.
6: And who's winning that?
4: I think the Ravens finally break through.
7: Wow! Jackson gets a Super Bowl!
6: So here's what I say. Getting rid of John Harbaugh, who I've maintained is one of the most overrated coaches of all time, turns out to be a coup for the Ravens, according to Bo Bensa. All right, Chris, what do you got for us? AFC championship game first.
8: Man. All right, let's start with the AFC. I'm going to say it's Texans over the Bills. It's going to be another heartbreaker for Josh. As VJ likes to say, apple turnover.
7: Apple turnover.
8: It's getting Texas. Stuffed by Ooh. That defense. Yeah. Mm-hmm. Defense wins championships.
6: I love this.
8: Stroud will be good enough this year to pull him through. Mm. I like chaos in the playoffs, and I think the Texans will have that clear road to defeat the Buffalo Bills and move on to the Super Bowl.
6: NFC championship game.
8: I know you're going to give me stuff for this, but I'm going to do it. This is a throwback to the 90s. Mm. To the two teams of the 90s. And it will be a reversal of her fortunes as fates start to collide. It will be the Lions over the Dallas Cowboys.
6: Wow. Lions over the Cowboys.
7: The Lions get to the Super Bowl?
8: The two teams that Madden once called the teams of the 90s, and he was correct about one of them.
6: Wow. Yeah. Who would have predicted a Lions-Texans Super Bowl out at SoFi? All right, who wins that?
8: Do I need to say it?
6: Yes, you do.
7: Oh, yeah. But we know. Say it.
6: Lions!
7: Say it with your chest.
6: Lions!
7: Say it with your chest,
6: so
7: the
6: Lions! So think about this. That would be two franchises both making their first trip ever to the Super Bowl. A running anchor here. Start with your AFC championship game.
9: Yeah. All right. I'm going to say the AFC championship game will be the Bills and the Chargers.
6: And the winner?
7: You know it.
9: The Bills.
6: Going with the Bills over the Chargers. Wow, look at that.
7: You take an apple turnover over Golden Boy.
6: That's okay. I picked the Bills. All right, and your NFC championship game.
9: I'm with Bo and VJ here. It's just too perfect for the Rams. Like, it's such an obvious answer that I don't like it.
6: I'm the master of the obvious, as you know. That's why I picked them.
9: Rams... and Cowboys.
6: Rams, Cowboys, and the winner is?
9: The Cowboys.
7: Cowboys! I love it! I love it!
6: 30-plus years!
7: We got some real picks up in here!
6: All right, so we got the Cowboys and the Bills.
9: Yeah.
6: We saw that twice in Super Bowls past. How is it going to play out this time?
9: Dallas wins!
6: You know what? 2 years ago, I picked Dallas on our sheet.
7: Yeah, I know you did.
6: And I was really buying into Dallas. And I think I had him against the Bills that year. But, wow. Okay.
7: Hey, Steve, you know secretly what's happening today also, too? You guys are coming over to the VJ Island over here that Josh Allen's not winning the Super Bowl. Because none of you picked him to win.
9: No, I have him losing.
7: You're picking him to get there.
6: Okay,
7: just one
6: more time. Everybody, your Super Bowl winner. My Super Bowl winner is the Rams. I'm going for the master of the obvious. Your Super Bowl winner is?
7: A-G-L-E-S.
6: Going
7: Eagles.
6: With the Eagles. Bo, your Super
7: Hurts
6: Bowl winner
7: second.
6: Is?
4: Yeah, I got the Ravens.
6: The Ravens winning his Super Bowl. Chris
8: the
6: has
8: Detroit
6: got the,
8: Lions.
6: The Lions. And Monty has
9: Dak Prescott
6: the
9: Dak Prescott. Dak Prescott.
7: Wow.
6: Five different picks to win the Super Bowl. I can't wait for this season to get.
7: Something weird is going to happen, Steve. Something weird is going to happen. I'm not mad at your Dallas love, guys. I got him to the conference championship game.
6: I don't see Dallas.
7: They got burned.
6: Honestly, I've been riding that Dallas bandwagon. 2 years ago, I picked them to win the Super Bowl.
7: That was the wrong year, though. They had the number two returning offense. Their defense was 31st. You add Caleb Downs, Rashawn Gary, Chris said it. Jerry Jones finally started making smart moves, guys, and not moves with his feelings. And that defense got better as the year went on. You don't believe in the Commanders. You don't believe in the Giants. And you're not really feeling Philly that like
8: are
7: that.
8: You feeling, I'll even go further. I think Jones has been making smart moves. It's just in, like, offensive line, defensive stuff, longer term projects,
7: right?
8: Like depth.
7: And get him coached.
8: He hasn't gotten
7: up.
8: Anything flashy, I think, is the problem.
7: Get him coached. And that offense, CeeDee Lamb, aka Dropsies, you know how I feel about him. But he is a 1,200 yard receiver. Pickens, 16 yards a catch. That guy is legit.
10: Well, I like the fact you're dismissing again. And I said this when Micah Parsons left. That if you really look at Micah Parsons' career,
7: you have
10: he's overrated.
7: You have
10: in his postseason, he is a no-show. Go back to that playoff game against the Packers; they got blown out. He didn't have a tackle in the first three quarters.
7: No, he got blocked.
10: He got blocked. Regular season.
7: You put the
10: numbers.
7: Tape on; he's getting blocked all game.
4: Chris just said that the Cowboys haven't made the flashy move. This offseason, they've made, you know, moves that make sense.
8: I just mean historically.
4: Yeah, but I think they do have a flashy move in them. There is no reason that Max Crosby finishes the year in Vegas.
7: Ooh.
4: Why?
8: Yeah. He shifts to the middle of the table.
4: Yeah,
9: I think he could be a Lion.
7: And you could tell he don't want to be there.
8: I would love that. I would love that so much.
7: They traded him.
4: He was gone.
7: He was
8: back
7: gone.
8: Home.
4: As much as he wants to be like, oh, I want to stay and
7: but
4: I want
7: to
4: finish
7: Dallas
4: business here.
7: Try to get him after the trade got rescinded. Dallas tried to get him. They probably still are. You know how these things
4: work.
7: They
4: cleared a bunch of cap space this week.
7: And you put that on that defense?
4: Yeah.
7: Guys, Caleb Downs. I know, Monty, I know you're not a big college football girl, but trust me, this young man.
9: He was the best player.
7: This young man.
10: Oh, he's a superstar.
7: This kid.
10: Both Georgia and Alabama kid. And Ohio State.
7: You don't even. He hears the play call. I heard a defensive coordinator once say at Ohio State, they make the play call, but they just kind of let him do what he wants to do. When you're 19 years old playing at that level of college football, and you kind of get told, hey, look, man, I know you know the play, but kind of if you see something, do your thing. You know, that translates to the NFL, guys.
10: That is what we used to call the monster position. In other words, you're, just like, you're labeled a safety, but you're really like the monster guy.
7: Right,
10: you know, and you're playing everywhere. We're just going to stick you in different spots. You feel like where you're comfortable. I'm with you on Caleb Downs. I mean, I don't think there's any doubt in my mind that Caleb Downs, if he stays healthy, could have a Hall of Fame career in the NFL. I mean, he's got that kind of
7: talent. But as a rookie, without any pro tape, we know how rookies that are really good. There's no pro tape on you, so you could come out and do things that they haven't seen you do against NFL players.
10: You remember when LT broke in as a rookie way back in 1981? I do.
4: Steve,
10: I've never seen anything like it.
4: Can we pick MVPs?
10: Do you want to do that right now?
7: Sure.
10: Let's do it.
4: I think we can just run through it.
10: All right, very quickly. All right, Bo, you want to bet? Who's the league MVP?
4: Caleb Williams.
10: Caleb Williams will be the league's MVP. Chris, who will be the league's MVP?
7: I want some of what you're drinking.
8: This is out on a limb here. This is really out of limb, but I think stars align for this guy for a good season. Everyone goes gaga. It's Jordan Love.
10: Jordan Love,
7: man,
10: MVP.
7: Wow. I can see that.
10: So Caleb Williams,
8: this is a low roll, I understand. I know I'm aiming for something really like, I don't know, 12 and craps or something.
10: Well, Monty is shaking her head in disbelief.
9: I just don't believe in Green Bay.
10: Okay.
9: Like, they're a good team, but there's a lot of good to go around.
10: I have the Niners edging out. I think Green Bay wins 10-11.
7: 11-6 right. Last year.
10: So, Monty, who is your league MVP?
9: I honestly don't know. But I'll say Justin Herbert.
10: Going with Justin Herbert, well, I already know your pick, because you've said it on many platforms.
7: I said it on LA TV, baby.
10: And I'm going to say Joe Burrow is going to win the MVP, okay? I pick Joe Burrow just about every year. If he stays on the field, Joe Burrow is the league's most valuable player.
8: Biggest asterisk possible.
10: Speaking of value, John Paul Morosi, he's got plenty to say about that stunning Michigan victory yesterday. We'll actually get a couple of baseball notes in as well. This is Fox Football Sunday.
0: Labor Day weekend. 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
21: 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Jason Smith and Mike Harmon are dropping knowledge like this.
24: Those guys are sick, man.
25: Charles Barkley making the announcement that this is going to be his last year on Inside the NBA. He's going to retire alongside Ernie Johnson. And I know Barkley has threatened retirement before. I know he's talked about it. But in the old adage, this time he means it. I really do. Because we talked about this when ESPN got it, that we knew Inside the NBA was going to continue. Don't worry, it's not going anywhere. It's going to continue. But with a new home, it's just not going to be the same, right? We talk, like, you know, when I went to Syracuse and I had the best 4 years there, and I went home after college. I went back to New York and Staten Island and New York City, and I was like, yeah, but I couldn't wait to go back there and be back hanging out with my friends. Was not the same the second time around, right? The first time for Inside the NBA TNT, the show of record for the NBA for the better part of the past 20 years. You knew it was, but ESPN, I knew it was going to be different. It wasn't going to be received the same. They weren't going to be able to do the same things. It was just going to be different, and they were just going to let this go as long as the guys wanted to continue to do the show, and eventually they would back off it. Last year, what happened? ESPN buried the show a lot. We barely saw them at all. It did not go how they wanted. did not go how they thought. They thought, hey, we'll keep it together. We'll keep it going one more year. And after last year, I think they're all done. So I'm pretty sure that Inside the NBA will go into the pantheon of great shows and be retired overall at the end of this year. Or they'll have some sort of rebirth if Shaq wants to stay with Kenny Smith, whoever wants
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7: One that I love. You guys aren't high on the Giants. And this one I dug up. I really like this, man. Jackson Dart's passing yards over or under 3,100.5.
10: Wow.
7: Right. That's going to go a long way to where the Giants go, guys. The defense, I think, will be fine. I don't like Cam, the running back. I don't. That's why they bring in Najee Harris. But I might take the under on this because I don't think he's going to stay on the field. I think Jameis Winston is going to be plugged in the quarterback at some point, and Harbaugh's going to say, okay, we gave the young guy a shot. Let's just go with the veteran that's going to throw a bunch of interceptions probably too. But he's big, he's tough, he's motivated, he's a veteran, he's been in his league 15-plus years. But the over-under Jackson Dart's passing yards, 3,100.5, I might take the under on that.
10: Interesting. Well, I'll tell you what, it is always an honor, always a pleasure to bring aboard the man that is the best of the best. And whatever he talks about, because he knows it all, in our opinion, we absolutely love him. John Paul Morosi is joining us right now. And JP, we do have some baseball questions, but I have to start with your thoughts on that miracle Michigan win, all the controversy. Some people are comparing it to the USSR-USA gold medal basketball game in 1972. There are people calling robbery fix. They say they have videos showing that there was clearly 1 second left had an opportunity to make the second throw of the end zone. But your thoughts on Michigan's stunning narrow victory against a directional Michigan school?
27: My goodness. So much to get into there. I want to begin by saying no matter what the result of the game was, that Western Michigan emerged last night with a lot of cred, a lot of positive reviews in the industry, both in how their coaching staff responded, how their players responded. Today, their president, Russ Cavalluna, came out and said there was nothing unfair with them, with the way that the final play was awarded. So I think the graciousness that Western Michigan has shown to me is carrying the day. They have responded, I think, in all of the best ways. That's number one. Number two, Michigan's got a lot to work on. And I know Kyle Whittingham said that in his postgame interview with Catherine Tappan, and he was right. I think he struck the right tone. There will be fans that debate this from now until the end of time. I don't think it was necessarily as egregious as the Soviet Union U.S. basketball game. I remember that. Remember those circumstances. I've seen the replays of that many times over. So I'm familiar with that reference. I think that when you actually time it out, it does appear the previous play lasted less than 9 seconds. There's a credible and reasonable case to be made that another play was warranted. I would like to see in the future whether it's counting down tenths of a second like we do in basketball, whether it's doing something to ensure that what the viewers are watching at home agrees with the reality in the stadium. That's also a good change if we can get there. It's just, to me, we've got all these tricks and tools now to help referees do their job, to help the rightful decisions be made during the course of any game, anywhere, it seems, at various levels. We have to make sure that, especially with all the different eyeballs on this for all the different reasons, money, financial, et cetera, that even the appearance, however unfounded, of there being impropriety or a finger on the scale, whatever you want to say, it's just a bad look for the sport. I think in the end, the parties involved are handling this the right way. But when it's inconsistent between the time in the venue and the time you're seeing on the TV screen, it just invites a whole bunch of conspiracy theories that don't need to be there. And there was a way for this to all happen last night that would have assuaged at least some concern and not resulted in the way that it did. I think the feeling a lot of people had last night was that really no one won. And that's not the way that a sporting event should end.
7: Right. Hey, JP, I'm going to make this real simple, man. I know sometimes I drive my questions out. Is Kyle Whittingham fit to coach the Michigan football program?
27: So I'll say this. The short answer is yes. But there were moments in that game last night, VJ, where, and again, I was watching this one on TV, full disclosure, but you're kind of watching for how does the coach handle different circumstances.
7: Right.
27: And everybody's got their own sideline demeanor. You know, and I can't say that I've watched his entire career at Utah to know how he handles himself, but he's not Brian Kelly, okay? And by the way, that's a good thing, okay? I don't think you don't need to have veins popping out of your neck and screaming to people to get the
7: right,
27: get the most
7: right.
27: out of your players. I think he probably, VJ, is a really good coach for a team that is a veteran team that knows how to expect and do things.
7: Mm.
27: And by the way, red zone defense last night for Michigan was excellent. They didn't give
7: terrific.
27: Up a touchdown.
7: Okay? Terrific.
27: So that was excellent. But I think what I guess I would respond to your question by saying, yes, he's fine as the coach of this team. Is he the home run, oh my gosh, Jim Harbaugh hire of 10 years ago? No,
7: okay.
27: Not. No, he's not. But I think he was what Michigan needed to kind of calm the waters, okay? I think the more pressing question, and the one that I don't know the answer to yet, is the Whittingham-Underwood partnership the right partnership for Michigan in 2026? And that I don't know. And he's a sophomore quarterback. He did not have a very good game last night. He did not have a very good game against Ohio State last year. I'm trying to figure out, is this youth or is he not as good as they thought he was? And that's what I don't know that answer yet. I think that I will say this. If you were a Michigan fan who watched him play last year and then said, okay, he's going to be better in year two, the overall command of the offense will be better. Some of those intangibles will get better in year two. We didn't see that last night. Now, again, is it the first game or there are extenuating circumstances all the time, but they're one, you could say they're already in quarterback controversy mode, especially when the last name of the other guy that's competing for that spot is named Carr. But I think that if you're not already in quarterback controversy mode, if they go out there and lose by 2 touchdowns to Oklahoma next weekend, we're going to be fully into crisis mode. and by the way, I think that is within the range of outcomes for next weekend.
10: All right, I got a baseball question for you. Is Doug Edding still have a job as a major league umpire?
27: You know, right now, the answer is yes, as far as I know. But it would not surprise me if this becomes his last year in this role, because it's just not umpires. And by the way, 99% of the time, maybe even 99.9% of the time, they get it and they behave accordingly. They realize they're not the story. An umpire whose name you don't know is usually a really good umpire. And most umpires are really, really, really good. That felt like he was trying to prove a point with a young player. That was just the wrong time, wrong place.
10: And then he purposely makes the wrong call on the play at the plate.
7: Right.
10: His
7: field. Let's not forget he called it my field. Right. It's not your field.
27: It's wrong. Okay? It's the wrong way to do it. It's all kinds of wrong. And I think that my instinct is maybe he's someone that moves into more of an advisory emeritus position, which, again, he's been doing this a long time. It's that moment is probably not far away anyhow, but a moment like that sort of nudges you more in that direction. And I just think it was not the right look on any number of levels. And the blessing of things now is the commissioner's office has a lot of good prospects who want to do that job who are coming up with the minor leagues, and also a lot of tools to help good umpires get better, to where the old adage might have been, oh, my gosh, I can't have umpires retiring because we don't want to lose their expertise. I think they'd be fine if he moved into.

0: drive. One. And it was the first one of the game. I mean, the last one was like a miracle of miracles. It's hard for me to really describe that as a drive. That was a prayer is what it was. So they had one successful drive. Again, red zone defense really good. I think, though, Oklahoma probably is able to score a couple times against them, but I think the Sooners win this game. And the questions about Michigan's offense will continue and multiply.
1: JP, you are the absolute best. We love you. Thank you so much, as always, for all your contributions.
0: Really enjoyed the conversation, my friends. This is a great time of year. We got football, we got baseball, we got all kinds of good stuff going on. And look forward to our next conversation.
1: There he is, John Paul Morosi. All right, let's find out what is trending right now as we welcome back Monsi.
2: All right, guys, I'm going to start with this FIBA Women's World Cup game between Team USA and Italy. USA just survived. And I mean survived. The final score here, 55-52. I don't think we're going to see what happened last night with Michigan and Western Michigan, where they're going to add something here. I think it's over because Italy is complaining about a foul that was not called. But this game was nasty, you guys, for Team USA. Like, not good. They made 1 3-pointer, shot 8% from beyond the arc, 29% from the field. One player in double digits. That was Jackie Young. Like, this, they shot terribly. 16 of 56 from the field. Caitlin Clark, 0 of 6 from the field. She ended with 1 point. Like, none of them could shoot the ball. Breonna Stewart, 1 of 9. Like, Kalia Cooper, 0 of 4. Guys, I don't know how they won this, but they won it. So U.S. wins this. Moving on, I believe,
3: reading
2: with
3: those
2: this
3: press
2: one.
3: Clippings after that blowout over China.
2: Right, got too excited. Yeah,
3: I'm telling you, reading their press clippings.
2: Yeah, like, it was such a bad game. And Italy, like, again, it was bad scoring on both ends of the floor, but like, oh, what a bad game this was. But USA wins it. All right, in Major League Baseball, fellas, the Reds outscored the Brewers 12-8. Braves came back to beat the Phillies 5-4, but Kyle Schwarber did hit his 42nd home run of the season in the loss. Pete Armstrong hit his 40th home run of the season, but the Marlins rolled past the Cubs 10-3, no problem. Guardians just walked it off against the Tigers 3-2 in 10 innings, and the Red Sox held down 3-1 against the Orioles. Boston pitcher Aroldis, I know it's Aroldis is how they say it. I think Aroldis is how he would say it. Chapman with his 400th career save in that one. Going on right now in baseball, it's the Diamondbacks who lead the Astros 3-1, bottom of the 8th inning. Royals over the Blue Jays 6-1, top of the 8th inning. Rangers have tied the game at home against the Rays. They're tied at 5 apiece now, bottom of the 5th inning. Rockies lead the Cardinals 5-3, top of the 5th inning. And Gerrit Cole has given up to start the game 3 home runs.
1: Wow.
2: To the first 3 hitters for the Padres.
1: What?
2: Yes, it was not pretty. So Padres lead the Yankees 3-0, top of the 2nd inning in San Diego. Yeah, no bueno. When it comes to the NFL, the Giants and quarterback Jameis Winston have agreed to a 2-year $13 million extension, and NFL Commissioner Roger Goodell did agree to a new 4-year extension that runs through the 2030 season. Back to you guys.
4: Jackson Dart, you're on the clock.
2: You're on the clock.
4: What did I just say before we got the JV?
1: Under.
4: Jackson Dart, you're on the clock.
2: He should be.
1: All right, Monsi, great stuff as always. By the way, welcome back to the Fox Sports Radio studios. 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Now, VJ has a lot of things set for our upcoming season of End Zone Radio. I know that you got 117 predictions. You gave us a little preview last week. Also, you asked each of us.
4: Yes.
1: So, Monsi, I need you in here. Bo, Chris as well. To give us a team and a player that you're all in on.
4: Right.
1: And they can't be like your favorite team.
4: Nope.
1: That gotta be somebody else.
4: And the player can't be from your favorite team.
1: Correct. So I am going to start this one because I am all in on this. I'm going to explain.
4: I've been waiting for yours. Let's go.
1: All right. The team I'm all in on this year are the Cincinnati Bengals.
4: Okay.
1: And the Bengals will actually end up with the number one seed in the AFC. Now, I have them losing the AFC championship game to the Bills. And this is going to be a huge story, by the way. Joe Burrow is going to be, he's my player, by the way. I am all in on the Bengals and Joe Burrow.
4: So you're doubling down, your team and player.
1: They're all
4: in. Let's go.
1: They are all in. This is Joe.

0: Burrow
1: Let's go.
0: And the Bengals. Joe Burrow is going to remind everybody this year that when it comes to the argument of who's the best quarterback in the league, there is no argument. Joe Burrow is by far the best quarterback in the NFL. Ja'Marr Chase is going to obviously have a big year. But as far as the Bengals are concerned, the Bengals are going to actually be the one seed and will host the AFC Championship game. But Josh Allen is going to shock the world and go into Cincinnati and win that game and then eventually lose the Super Bowl to the Rams.
1: Wow.
0: So my team, I'm all in on.
1: Okay.
0: Bengals will be the number one seed in the AFC. They'll win 14-8, 14-3.
2: I want some of what
0: and
2: you
0: Joe
2: drinking
0: Burrow
2: to.
0: Joe Burrow will probably have somewhere in the neighborhood of 45 to 50 touchdown passes, a clear unanimous type MVP this year. So I'm all in on the Bengals and Joe Burrow in 2026.
2: Wow. All right, CP or Bo, you guys can go next, man. What you CP, I know you're ready, man. What you got? Who's your shake and bait guy? And who's your all ruffles team?
3: Well, the all ruffles team is easy. We've been talking about it for a while. It's the Jacksonville Jaguars. There is something compelling about this team. There's something compelling about this franchise. It might just be because they were the first team I played with in Madden. And, you know, those Mark Brunell, Fred Taylor
2: teams.
3: Just,
2: yeah.
3: Oh, my God.
2: Keenan
3: like,
2: McCardle.
3: Tom Coughlin coaching it. Like, yeah. I want to see a return to that because I've got weirdly, like, three friends who are Jags fans. Might be, like, half of their fan base. But either way, it's the Jaguars. They're fun. They had a clown out to get rid of a coach one time. Like,
2: right.
3: Like, unbelievable
2: right.
3: stuff. And they won that game, actually. That was, was that against Carson Wentz, too?
2: I think it might have been Carson Wentz. All right, and who's your all ruffles, man? Who's your team? Who's your team?
3: The shake and bake guy. I'm going to need to think a little bit on that.
2: Yeah, shake. Okay.
0: All right. Put that one in the bank.
3: Go to Bo, and then that's I'll cool. get my shake and the bake out.
2: Bo, who's your shake and bake guy, man? Who you loving, Bo?
4: Oh, my guy.
2: Your guy. It can't be Caleb. We already know about him.
4: I would say Caleb, but I'm going to say Kyler Murray. I want to see what he does.
2: Okay,
4: in
2: like that.
0: By the way, I almost went there with Kyler.
4: I do have an MVP ticket on Kyler Murray at BetMGM in Vegas.
2: You've been on him for 2 years. You called that Minnesota
4: yeah,
2: pick a
4: I'm
2: year and a half
4: I'm very fascinated
2: ago.
4: To see what okay. happens there. And I think honestly, thinking about it, I flip flopped on the Bears making the playoffs. The Bears defense is going to be so bad that they are going to make last year's Cowboys defense look like the 85 Bears.
0: They are going to have to outscore everybody.
4: Yeah, which is. It's going to make it tough. So I do think you could swap the Vikings with the Bears. So I'll do the Vikings as the team to watch. I just think they're a fascinating
0: That's amazing, Bo, because honestly,
4: wow.
0: if it wasn't the Bengals, I was going to go all in with the Vikings and Kyler Murray. That's crazy.
5: Y'all looked at me like I was crazy when I said that.
2: Didn't they contradict themselves? I'm trying to tell you an hour ago.
0: I'll tell you what happened. When you said that, I took a step back because I'm like, oh my, because that was where I was going to go. I'm like, oh, she's sort of.
4: I think the Vikings are either going to win 11-10 games on the strength of Brian Flores' defense, or they're going to crash out.
0: Well, think about it. Okay. Honestly, guys, look at the roller coaster they've been on. They're due for an up year, right? Isn't that sort of where they're at? How about you, Monty?
5: Right, what am I picking here?
2: You're picking a shake and bait guy. You know, Talladega Nights, shake and bait guy, the friends, all right? A player not from the Chargers that you watch from the side and you like it. You're going to go all in on this player to have a great season and do great things this year, but it can't be from the Chargers.
5: Okay. A player that I think I'm going all in on, I'm going to join Steve on this one, and I think Joe Burrow comes back this year.
2: I thought you were going to say Dak.
5: You know what? That's
2: I thought you were gonna go
3: I was
2: going
3: to jump in. That's going to be my shake and bake. I finally decided.
2: Is Dak?
3: Yeah, Dak okay. Prescott.
2: Dak, and then you're going Burrow, too?
5: I think I'm going Burrow. I feel like Burrow has to prove. I'm with Steve. I think he's a great quarterback, and I think this is the year that he comes in as like, y'all forgot about me. I'm still here.
2: Okay.
5: But Dak would be another one because I think the Cowboys are going to win the Super Bowl.
0: All right, and how about a team?
2: And how about a team?
5: That I just want to be with that
2: yeah,
5: I want to like,
2: ride
5: that
2: a
5: I'm
2: hall,
5: riding all, high?
2: Yeah, every Sunday you
6: every
2: want them
6: Sunday.
2: To win
6: every Sunday
2: you want them to win, not the Chargers.
5: Well, you know what, I'm
2: let's do
5: give
2: it.
5: Me the Minnesota
2: thank
5: Vikings
2: you. Let's do it thank you
5: yeah give
2: let's
5: me the Minnesota the Vikings okay. I really do think that they are people are not expecting them to do a lot, but in reality it's like, y'all, they just didn't have a quarterback. They I could have done a better job than JJ McCarthy.
2: Okay,
0: all right. Well, that leaves you.
2: For me, it's very easy. My person, my MVP is different. My MVP is Herbert. My shake and bait guy, I'm riding hard all the way in with Jalen Hurts this year.
5: Right. Yes, I like that. Jalen Hurts.
2: And I'm tired of the crap that the man gets for everything that he's done. Uh-huh. Winning this record of any starting quarterback since 2021. Outplayed Pat Mahomes twice. Been to two Super Bowls and has a ring. And people still say, is it a make or break year for, man, shut up. Jalen Hurts all in.
5: I like that one.
2: My squad, though, man, that I'm riding with hard this year. Give me them Chargers right here. Right here in LA. Right. Give me them Chargers and Harbaugh and Chargers, that whole crew. Go. Every Sunday, I'm pulling for the Chargers to be, even when they play the Dolphins, I want them to beat Miami too.
0: Everybody's going to beat the Dolphins.
2: I'm riding with the Chargers, and I'm riding hard with Jalen. I'm giving me a Jalen Hurts jersey. That's how real I'm going to be with mine.
0: Wow.
2: I'm going to order a black one. Wow. I'm getting a black one. 2X. 2X tall.
0: By the way, I'm picking the Dolphins to go 1-16 this year. That was my bold prediction. The Dolphins
2: is it 1-16?
0: 1-16.
5: Okay. That's
0: going to be the Dolphins.
5: I think I'll get them
0: the number
5: 15.
0: One. And they're going to get the number one pick in the draft, and they have to choose from all those good quarterbacks. All right, coming up, our predictions on a week coming up, week one of the NFL. This is Fox Football Sunday.
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16: LeVar Arrington, Brady Quinn, and Jonas Knox.
18: What's the vibe like there? Are they fired up for Matt Campbell's debut coming up this weekend?
19: It's a really good dude, man. Gotta say, he's a really, really good dude. I'll say, looking at the roster, fellas, it doesn't... historically, under the Franklin tenure, look like a Franklin team. The culture, it's very, very noticeable. Like, James made sure he kept everybody at a safe distance. And I don't blame him. You know, I don't blame him because of the circumstances that were surrounding him during his time here. And he almost had to take on a politician's way of handling things, because you say the wrong thing, you do the wrong thing, you get on the radar. It's Game of Thrones up here, man. Little fingers running around all over the place. Paternos. Little things going on all over the place where people are trying to undermine everything that you do at every stop. So I don't blame James Franklin for evolving into the person that he eventually became, where I think the pressure of dealing with all of this became more than the culture of the team. It was like it got a little weird. With what I'm experiencing now, it's like Campbell is killing people with kindness. And that was...
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9: You're not going to talk about UMass beating down Rutgers?
18: Because I'm serious right now. Because I don't think week one upsets.
6: Or Coach they're
18: upsets in real time. I want to go back and look at this later on. I want to see how much of an upset this actually was. Because if Rutgers looks like a bag of crap later on, then we're going to look at this win and go, ah, whatever. Ah, big deal.
9: No, we won't. UMass didn't win a game last year.
18: Well, hey, good for them. They're one in their last 100. But let's see what Rutgers really does.
9: I'm just saying that was
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9: That was one of those where you might say, like, Greg Schiano, is he going to make it through even the season for the next few weeks?
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9: They were yes. 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Why is Rutgers in the Big Ten then?
7: Two pros, LeVar Arrington, Brady Quinn, and a cup of Joe, Jonas Knox. 6 a.m. Eastern, 3 a.m. Pacific on Fox Sports Radio. And now, Steve Covino.
0: Oh, boy.
5: Uh-oh.
7: Rich Davis. Ah! This is Covino and Rich.
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0: Yeah, they're going viral because they're allowing their players, for the first time that I know of, to have Instagram handles on the back of their jerseys.
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18: 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You might say, ah, what the hell? 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It's normal to.
0: It sounds gimmicky, though. It sounds very he hate me like.
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0: Very XFL gimmicky.
18: 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Yeah, I'll follow you. 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
0: 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Unleash your dog. I want to thank our crew today. Monsi, Bo, Chris. Busy day for all of us today, guys, with all of our many, many predictions. By the way, coming up next, we got Dan Byer, Kerry Rhodes, and Monsi Bolaños.
4: Well, she's everywhere.
0: She is. I tell you what, when we get into NFL Sundays, Monsi is literally everywhere.
4: Would you guys like a quick week one update, courtesy of the Los Angeles Rams?
13: Yes.
0: Mm-hmm.
4: Aaron Donald and Miles Garrett will both practice today for the Rams.
0: Okay.
13: Which means they're both playing.
4: I think they're both going to play.
0: All right.
13: They're both going to start. Aaron Donald's starting.
4: Yeah,
13: he didn't come back for $20 million. I told him this last week. He didn't come back for $20 million. Not to start.
0: Well, yeah, I agree he'll start.
4: He's going to start. I just don't know how many snaps he's going
13: to take. 20 to 25. Also, real quick note for the season, too, Bo, you also missed this. We are also implementing every Sunday, and we'll have a text thread going on. We're all picking just the same four games every week.
0: Yes.
13: And keeping a record on that, too. Covers, not just straight-up wins.
0: And you're going to have the underdog odds.
13: Right. We'll have the underdog odds, and then and give us more. And then we'll figure out what the winner gets at the end of the year. But we're going to keep track of it every Sunday.
0: I feel like it's my year.
13: Four games that we all agree on. It's my year. And everybody's got to pick them. If you don't pick them, you go 0-4 that day. Yeah. It goes to your record. I forgot. Okay.
0: You're not here for whatever reason.
13: No, if you're not here, that's different. You can still get your picks in because we're going
0: to
13: have a text thread.
0: We're
13: going to create a text. I'll create it, guys, but we're going to keep record of it.
0: Even if you're not physically here, you better have your picks.
13: You better have your picks in. And that includes the Thursday night games, too.
0: Hmm. Oh.
13: Every week.
0: Really?
13: Yes.
0: So the Thursday night game, well, who's going to choose the games?
13: I mean, we can all agree. We'll just find the best games. I mean, we're all smart enough to know the best games to pick. We're not going to pick.
0: Well, my point is, I mean, should we include This is always a controversy.
4: Can we
0: should we include
4: make sure
0: Thursdays
4: we...
0: or Mondays, or should it be only a Sunday game?
4: I think we should do the three best games from each week and also the one worst game.
13: Well, right.
4: Like, well, if we're not fine. Picking Jets-Titans next weekend, we have to pick Jets-Titans, please.
0: By the way, you mentioned
13: you want to pick Detroit and Saints?
0: I'm glad you mentioned this, Bo, because...
13: You guys want to pick Dolphins-Raiders?
0: When you look at the eight games that are kicking off next Sunday when we get on the air...
13: They're all on the four-point spreads.
0: I mean, the Bucks-Bengals, that's a good game, obviously. Yeah. Saints-Lions. Yes. I think a lot of people like the Saints this year. And then you have Jets-Titans. Now, this is interesting, obviously, because of the Robert Saleh twist on that Jets-Titans game. Mm-hmm. Ravens-Colts.
13: It started off.
0: Are the Colts for real? Not a lot of us here are buying into the Colts. Then you got Falcons-Steelers. Again, this is going to be an interesting year for Aaron Rodgers, to say the least, reunited with Mike McCarthy. Bears-Panthers.
13: Where's that Falcons game at?
0: That Falcons game is in Pittsburgh.
13: That's going to be a close game, guys. It will be.
0: Panthers are hosting the Bears. So the Bears have to open up on the road.
13: On the road against BY and that defense.
0: Deshaun Watson on the road against the Jaguars.
13: At Jacksonville.
0: And then the last morning game will be the Bills on the road against the Texans. And for some of us, that's a playoff game. So we got some pretty interesting games.
13: That defense is going. And you guys talked about Josh Allen facing this Texas defense in the playoffs. We're going to get a taste of that in week one. We're going to see what that looks like real early.
0: And interesting, Ravens are 3.5-point favorites on the road against Indy.
4: Is it crazy that I really like New England +3.5?
0: Yeah.
13: No, it's not.
0: Really?
13: No, it's not. I'm with you.
0: In Seattle?
13: I'm with you.
4: Seattle's lost some stuff.
13: It's in Seattle, but it's going to be 75 degrees.
0: It is.
13: It's not going to be cold. It's not going to be wet. It's not going to be windy. It's not going to be December. Seattle in September is pretty cool.
4: I've hated everything that's come out of A.J. Brown's mouth this offseason, but he also sounds like a guy that's ready to actually play football again.
13: It's now or never for him if he wants another deal. If he wants another big deal before his career is over, you better show up this year. And you got a quarterback that loves to throw.
4: Yeah,
13: Drake May throws a good deep ball. He's a deep ball guy.
4: I just see a big game from those two this week.
0: By the way, if you want to play an over this week, Lions-Saints, it's a huge number, 49.5. Lions, I see.
13: Play the under.
0: I love the over.
13: Take the under. No, it's opening week. Defenses catch up. Defenses react.
0: You know what actually
13: faster.
0: Has a bigger number? Bengals-Bucks, 50.5 over under. Woo! That's a huge number. Much more coming here, Fox.
13: God bless,
0: Football
13: guys.
0: Sunday.
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23: 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There are some shows you don't want to miss.
0: This is going to be fun.
23: And there are some shows you can't miss.
0: Let's not overreact.
23: This is Covino and Rich.
3: Let's talk about the sadness that is New Jersey. I'm not New Jersey. I love New Jersey. Taylor Ham, pizza.
24: Me.
3: But the one college.
24: Piscataway.
3: The one college in New Jersey that gets props. Because when people say, yo, Covino Rich, you guys into college football? Know what I always say? I say, I watch it. I like watching football. But I can never get into college the way I'm into the NFL because I grew up in New York and Covino grew up in New Jersey.
24: And we were consumed with professional sports. We had no real good college teams to root for.
3: And when people say, what's the closest good college football?
1: And it was always out of state or upstate New York. Mm-hmm. Syracuse when, like, McNabb was there. Or, you know, maybe...
2: The Jets and the Nets were kind of like college teams.
1: You know, Winker at times.
8: Played for Hofstra.
1: Yeah, it was like...
8: St. John's basketball was big at a point.
1: And then it would be like, you'd have to go...
8: Seton Hall.
1: UConn. Maryland. Like... Penn State, everything was out of state like 3 or 4 hours away.
8: College football just not a big thing when we grew up in the tri-state area for the most part.
1: There would always be a moment where, like, for a season, be like, Rutgers is not bad.
8: It's a good school.
1: But they were bad, and we got to talk about it. Rutgers.
10: Well, you have Rutgers and Princeton. Princeton football, but no one's going to see Ivy League football.
8: Get this. Rutgers were 30-point favorites against UMass, right?
1: Is it true?
8: And this is the crazy part of the story. UMass had a 16-game losing streak going into this game.
10: They were one of the worst teams last year and last 2 years.
8: I had to double-check that. 16-game losing streak. So,
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0: Here's what you need to know.
1: In baseball, it's a good day for Aroldis Chapman and the Red Sox.
2: Chapman is ready. 1-2. Here's the pitch, and it is swung on and missed. History for Chapman. 400 saves. And Chapman's brilliant career has an ultimate exclamation point. He is the ninth member of the 400 save club.
1: You heard it on the Red Sox radio network. They held on 3-1 against the Orioles. The Braves came back to beat the Phillies 5-4. Reds outscored the Brewers 12-8. Marlins rolled past the Cubs 10-3. Guardians walked it off against the Tigers 3-2 in 10 innings. And the Royals defeated the Blue Jays 6-1. Right now, the Diamondbacks lead the Astros 3-2, bottom of the ninth inning. And the Padres up on the Yankees at home 3-0 after three innings. At the FIBA Women's World Cup out of Group D, USA survived against Italy 55-52. Amancio Olaños.
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3: Here we go.
0: And we're breaking down your football day. 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

0: season. A happy Labor Day weekend to y'all. If you travel, please travel safe. And a special show is a week from now, Kerry Rhodes. We will be talking about week one action in the National Football League.
1: Wait, Dan.
2: You ready, huh? You're excited.
0: I am excited. Yeah. Seahawks getting their season started on Wednesday against the Patriots. We'll dive into that a little bit. And obviously the Rams and Niners playing on Thursday, but they're playing on Friday in Australia, the whole deal. We have a full college football weekend to talk about. At the end of today's show, we're going to be giving our Super Bowl predictions. Mm. And, Kerry, I've got breaking news. 60% of the show has already given their predictions on the previous show. So there it is. Monty, Bo, and Chris have already let the cat out of the bag with Steve Hartman and Vijay Husky. So we know the predictions. I think they were even going to like X Factor of the year.
3: We did a lot.
0: Yeah.
3: But maybe we're going to change our minds. That's the beauty of it. I can say whatever I want.
1: How you gonna change your mind? Once it's out there, it's a concrete pick, right?
4: It's like having a second or a third fantasy team.
0: On the email that I sent you guys last night to say have your Super Bowl predictions, I didn't say tell them on Hartman and Husky. I should have been more clear. Yep. But let me get this clear. Next week when we are sitting here, Kerry Rhodes, it will be a Fox Sports End Zone Radio.
1: Ooh.
0: And it will be me, you, and our new teammate. It is my pleasure to announce, starting next week, you have got a three-person attack on Sundays. Ladies and gentlemen, the newest member of Fox Sports End Zone Radio. She's been here all along, Monty Bolaños. There it is.
3: Yay!
1: There she is.
3: I'm so excited. I am so excited to be on the other side of the glass with you guys during the football season.
0: So we have to figure out the new seating arrangement as well. I think she's going to be right there, right next to you, Kerry.
1: Right on my shoulder.
3: You know I like to stand. Right. You know I like to get a little wild, so it's better than I'm off to the side.
1: Okay, we put you right there.
3: You know.
1: I was like, maybe in the middle, but I'm like, nah, there's nothing there in the middle. So, yeah, probably
0: and
1: right there.
0: Just rule of thumb, when the Chargers do something well...
1: She swings?
0: No, you'll hear. Oh.
3: Yeah. That's right.
0: Yeah, that's right.
3: That's right. And if they do something bad,
1: What's the adverse reaction?
3: I have to figure out a word that's appropriate.
1: Okay. Think about that. Think about that next the
3: cheeks.
1: Next second.
3: All y'all cheeks, as the kids say.
0: So last night, as Bryce Underwood's pass from Michigan is flying through the air and goes to the back of the end zone, were you guys saying, upset of the night?
3: I was.
1: You were?
3: I was.
1: You know what's funny? I went back to before the season even started. So Eric Weddle, the safety, didn't he play with your Chargers,
0: yes.
1: Monty?
3: Yes.
1: He went to Michigan camp and he actually talked about Bryce Underwood and said, as good as the hype was coming in, he wasn't that good. He wasn't the player that people thought he was. And so, you know, like year one, he struggled a little bit, but we thought he'd be better this year. He came out slow again against Western Michigan. So I kind of thought that, and obviously it would have been a huge upset, but I went more Bryce Underwood and him playing the way he played.
0: Yeah, there is a lot of room for improvement, especially when so much was expected of. Right. But when the clock hit zero, I did stick around.
1: No,
0: I, for one, said, I want to see this through. Not only as someone who can't stand Michigan, I just wanted to make sure. You know the meme when the guy shows up to the funeral to make sure that his arch rival is dead?
1: Yeah.
0: You seen that one?
3: Right.
0: Yes.
3: Yes.
0: That was me.
3: That was you.
0: I want to see the coaches shake hands. I want to see the players go into the tunnel. I want to make sure this thing is over. And it wasn't over. It wasn't over. And then all of a sudden you see, this play is under review.
1: Oh, my goodness.
0: And so then they review it, and they show the clock hit zero. And I still said to myself, this isn't over. This is not over. Kerry did the opposite.
3: He went to bed.
0: Kerry turned it off. And so when Bo Benson texts after the second Hail Mary was made, fakest win ever, Kerry didn't respond. Kerry is thinking Bo must hate Western Michigan.
1: Exactly.
0: And then J.J. Buchanan hauls in the bomb from Bryce Underwood, and Michigan escapes, and we all are wondering what the heck happened.
1: I'm just glad that you guys at least know I don't ignore group texts.
3: Right.
1: I went back and went through all the messages and was like, oh, okay, something happened. But I'm like, how? The game was over. I literally put on the ESPN app, and I saw 13. I was like, Was it pass interference? Or, like, I had no idea, but then to see they gave him a fluke extra second was just weird.
0: I'll tell you where I was. 4 minutes left, I'm at the ice cream stand with my son running around with blue ice cream all over his mouth.
1: Oh, that's perfect.
0: Yeah,
3: was it bubblegum?
0: Sugar high. It's like the Cookie Monster, flavor. Mm-hmm. And I had just downed a chocolate malt, and I see it's 9-7, and I'm like, all right, let's turn on the phone. And so I'm watching it, and then Bo's text comes in at about the 4 minute mark, and so followed it. We drove home, and I had it on the phone, but I didn't respond to the tweet because, again, I think I'll jinx this stuff. Like, if I were to say, like,
1: right,
0: all right, Michigan deserves it. I mean, they don't deserve it, but they, you know, as an Ohio State fan, I would say they deserve it. And I'm not going to jinx it. Not going to jinx it at all.
1: Like you did my Duke Blue Devil fan.
0: I've done it to Duke. I did it to the Bears against the Commanders. I've done it before. I wasn't going to do it last night. And in the end, I didn't need to because the video that was then ultimately replayed by the Big Ten and the officials on the field and actually approved by the MAC did show that there was 1 second left on the clock.
1: Dan, so you talked about it. I saw you say something before about this. And I know you're probably going to get into it, but I'm going to set you up with this one. So the seconds.
0: Yes.
1: You think that should be added, like the point. The point.
0: And my point isn't even necessarily directly to this. I just think that college football needs it. And I retweeted a tweet from mine from 6 years ago. Like, this is from 2020 when I've been saying this.
1: Mm-hmm.
0: You need to have tenths of a second just because I think it provides clarity in the moment. My tweet at that moment would have given Michigan the benefit of the doubt because maybe the clock would have stopped with 0.6 seconds. Ultimately, the way that the clock viewed in the error that happened was the clock on TV was not the same as the game clock that was synced up.
1: Mm.
0: And that's why we were all given a false impression. But if you had tenths of a second, it would clarify a lot of things.
1: Yeah.
0: It wouldn't break the game down to the tenths of a second that it is. It would just clarify it. Even when the ball was snapped on the play with 9 seconds left, it was a quick transition from 9 to 8. And so you don't necessarily know if the clock had started, or maybe on the prior play, the clock was at 9.1 carry.
1: Mm-hmm.
0: So it is a quick transition to 8 seconds. And you're trying to, I mean, if we're going down to the last second here, we might also go down to the last tenths of a second.
1: Mm-hmm.
0: And I believe if tenths of a second were used on the TV call, say in this play, you would have seen that the clock would have stopped at like 0.6 seconds,
1: right,
0: which would give them enough time to have another play and there wouldn't be enough controversy. I think it's been a no-brainer for the end of these halves for years and years, and last night was a great example of it. They're still showing the replay right now of mm-hmm. what happened last night. And I want to throw it back to you because I think that tenths of a second should need to be used.
1: Yeah.
0: It seems like Western Michigan, because I watched the first time around and it wasn't too different, defended the same play on the Hail Mary the same way the first time as they did the second time. It's just that the first one was so far out of the end zone, you didn't necessarily see that Michigan had a trail receiver there. How do you defend that sort of play where Western Michigan ends up seemingly being in position on play one and out of position in play two?
1: Yeah, Dan, I think I got to see it one more time. I've seen it, but I think they lined up in the 3-by-1 the first time, and the second time it was 2-by-2, I think. But in any Hail Mary attempt, there's always a trail guy. So you have a guy that they would designate as the jump guy, Dan, and you'll have a guy that's a trail guy. So it shouldn't be – they shouldn't be taken aback by that. There's always going to be a trail guy that's trying to play the tip. So that's what his role is. So in this situation, obviously Underwood gave them a chance to catch the ball. The first time was out the back of the end zone, so it really didn't materialize that way. But this time he at least gave them a chance. And that's the biggest thing on the Hail Mary is giving the receiver a chance to get down there to get there, right? So a lot of times, in my mind, the perfect way to play that is not to be soft. Like, you want to get guys – you want to have the two corners up top pressing them so it makes – it's a longer developing play, right? You want to make them have to matriculate down the field as slow as they can. So you want to get up, have some guys in, up there close to get some pressure, and I think the smart way to do that is not put your corners up there. Still put your corners back in that little hang position, but put your linebackers out there to just give them a couple of shoves to give the throw the timing off. And I think that's the biggest, the easiest, the best way, in my opinion, to slow that down. Because when you get up there and you give a jump ball opportunity to a guy that's 6'6", however tall he is, he's going to probably come down with it, right?
0: Yeah, and he's in front of everyone.
1: Yeah.
0: Yes, Monty Bolaños.
3: Question. Yes. Isn't the rule, though, am I wrong? But I feel like I've been diving into the rabbit hole of this, right? Because if there was a tenth or whatever of a second, isn't the rule in college that they don't use tenths of a second? Okay. So it would just be zero?
0: So in college, you cannot get a shot off in 3/10 of a second or less.
1: Right.
0: But if it was 4/10 of a second, there would still be time. Mm-hmm. Now, football and basketball don't equate in this situation because the clock would have been stopped. You would still be able to run a play, but to be able to get a shot off in 4/10 of a second, you can. With 3/10 of a second or less, you have to have a tip in.
1: Mm-hmm.
0: But that's just more on the shot. Now, think of it this way, Monty. You know, Derek Fisher's shot against the Spurs that we all know so well with 0.4. Mm-hmm. That would not have been allowed without the 10ths of a second because the clock would have showed 3 zeros. Game just would have been over. There would have been no way to do it.
1: Yeah.
0: But with the 10ths of a second, we realize that it's not the full second that has elapsed during that time. There was actually a debate at one time on if, and I think Barstool may have had it, of somebody saying, like, is it a full 20 minutes when you're starting like a college basketball half down to like the 10ths of a second? Like, the clock is starting at like 20:00 and then immediately goes to 20:59:59. Like, so in that like 1/1000th of a second or so, it's down to, it immediately goes to that. There's not like a 20 minutes and 8/10 of a second. That is not it. But this gives you the full 20 minutes, or in this case would have been the full 60 minutes.
1: Yeah.
0: So in this case, Monty, if there would have been 0.6, in basketball you can get a shot off. Here, all you need to do is to be able to snap the football.
1: Yeah.
0: And that's all that matters.
3: Right. I just thought in college, I thought the college football rules, or what people are showing, is that it says like in football specifically that 10ths of a second don't count. Like, if it would be zero. That's how I'm understanding what the...
0: In the NFL, it's like that. And in college football, that's the rule right now.
1: Right now.
3: Okay.
1: Yeah.
0: My point is last night, is if the clock would have said 0.8 of a second, that would have still given Michigan enough time. If they weren't counting the 0.8 of a second like they were on the screen, it would be 0:00 and the game is over. My tweet in the moment is generally, but my tweet at that point actually favored Michigan in that scenario of where they should be given this time if we're given the full 60 minutes of time. They're actually, by turning it to zero, they're actually being gypped by a second. It's a weird sort of way, but if you were to do it in a 10ths of a second way, you wouldn't be gypped of that second.
1: And they're getting gypped here because we know it's not a full second. So that's the thing, right? People are like, there's no way there's a full second on the clock. So if there is 0.2, doesn't matter. As long as it's time that's visibly there, you can get the play.
0: And we wouldn't know it was 0.2 because they don't show it. They don't do it in the NFL, and they don't do it in college. And I think that they should. I don't think you need to do it with a play clock situation. I just think you need to do it at the end of halves and game situations like this when we are starting. I mean, we're like football in a way is a game of generalities where you're marking the ball in an approximate area.
1: Yeah.
0: You may be off by 2 inches, and it's like no big deal in the first quarter. But when it comes down to 2 minutes to go in the fourth quarter, every single inch matters, right?
1: Yep.
0: We now have a cyclops issue in reviewing these plays where it's like tennis. Is it in? Is it out? Is it a first down? Is it not a first down?
1: Like,
0: so it's an imperfect science. My point is this isn't difficult. And this actually, I think, is more fair to the teams that are playing to have it go down to the 10ths of a second. You don't have to just do it for the final minute. You can do it for the final 10 seconds carry. That's all that matters. But to make sure that each team, you know, ends up knowing, like Michigan in this scenario. And by the way, I agree with you totally that Bryce Underwood, him throwing it out of the end zone helped him the second time around. Exactly. Player number two is always better. We always say that in golf.
1: Yes.
0: You hit one in the woods, player two hits up and it's straight down the middle.
1: Mm-hmm.
0: That helped him. But give him credit for throwing off of his back foot as he's about to be
1: hit. Yep.
0: If he has another second to roam or to move around, maybe the throw's not where it is. Maybe it isn't underthrown, or at least in that point.
1: Mm-hmm.
0: So that ended up, you know, working out for Michigan in that time. But they had 9 seconds on that first play. And that play, Todd Blackledge even said, I would have gone short on to maybe try to get 20 yards and then try to throw one up in the end zone with 3 seconds left. But they used almost 9 seconds on that full play. And I don't know if they thought to themselves at that point, like, we only have one chance for one play, or if they thought, let's just throw up 2 Hail Marys that we could maybe do in 9 seconds. But Maybe that was the plan. The point is 9 seconds is a long time for an NFL play.
1: Yes.
0: And even in a Hail Mary situation like that, and last night we saw how long it was for Western Michigan, where ultimately 24 hours later, as we're laughing and Bo, I agree, like it's the fakest win ever. It apparently was the right call, and review ended up supporting it.
1: Yeah, it sucks for those Western Michigan kids. They played their butts off and went to the Big House and was a couple of tenths of a second away from winning a big game for them. And they got a good team. This team's going to be around, I think, all year, Western Michigan. So it sucks.
0: Here's the other thing about it is if Michigan had done this to, let's just say, any Power Four schools,
1: mm-hmm.
0: you know, 30-some years ago, Cordell Stewart mm-hmm. hits, you know, Michael Westbrook in the end zone.
1: Was it Westbrook?
0: Michigan.
1: Westbrook,
0: yeah. And so 32 years later, we have our own Hail Mary, different end zone this time. But in today's day and age, wouldn't you be making T-shirts? You know, like wouldn't like Michigan like be celebrating this victory?
1: Well,
0: in if it was against another.
1: Oh yes.
0: But
1: yes.
0: You can't.
1: They so did,
0: they won,
1: Dan.
0: They won, they lost.
1: Oh,
0: like,
1: I know.
0: Like, I mean, they were getting grilled for the fans storming the field for a win against Western Michigan. They were getting throttled. Like, there is no joy that you can take. And I'm curious, because the polls will come out on Tuesday, because the official week doesn't end until tomorrow.
1: Mm-hmm.
0: The polls will come out on Tuesday. I'm curious to see on how far Michigan drops in the rankings if they do drop out of the top 25. But the only win that they got is in the win column.
1: Oof.
0: Because after watching that, Western Michigan controlling the ball for 40 minutes in that game. Yeah.
1: It's crazy. And that's the thing. Like Western Michigan really should have won this game by 2 touchdowns or more. Like the way they controlled the game, you know what I mean? And you just said it, and I think that was the game plan going in to limit Michigan, obviously, and their opportunities. But Michigan has to play better. They're a better team than Western Michigan, but not that, I mean, barely by a couple tenths of a second that day, though.
0: The other part of it is this, is there's within this game, Western Michigan defended it the first time.
1: Mm-hmm.
0: And you hate to fault the kid who caught the ball out of the end zone to stop the clock at that point,
1: knock
0: right?
1: it down.
0: Yeah. Or just to even have it touch him.
1: Yeah.
0: Because his foot was out of bounds when he jumped out of bounds. So as soon as he touched the ball was when the ball was dead.
1: Ah,
0: and that's how review saw that there was 1 second left.
1: Yeah.
0: If he's nowhere near, doesn't touch the ball maybe hits the ground at 0-0 and the game is over. So that, you know, poor kid has got to live with that. But they had a third down on the previous possession after they recovered the Bryce Underwood fumble. And they fumbled their own snap.
1: Mm-hmm.
0: And even if you run a play in that scenario, you probably take off a couple of more seconds of the clock.
1: Mm-hmm.
0: Maybe you string something outside. Maybe you do whatever. But the 40-second clock, I think, started quicker because of the fumble. The play was immediately was on the ground. They sorted out who it was, and then the 40-second clock started. So Western Michigan can even say to themselves, well, if we would have ran our play, which would have taken off 5 seconds as opposed to maybe the 4, then this point would have been moved.
1: I was going to ask you this, because you've been a big proponent of – in those situations of going for it, right?
0: Mm-hmm.
1: Would you have gone for it there and make the, well, I mean, in theory, they still had to go that same kind of distance, but running a play, maybe even scrambling around and throwing, whatever.
0: Yeah. It went through my head. The thing that I thought about was this, is if you don't get it, they need a field goal to tie and you've played it well. If you kick the field goal and make it, you not only take off time with that play, you take off time with the kickoff, mm-hmm. which is another play which can end up running time off the clock. So to that point, I thought it was smart that they kicked the field goal. Plus, their kicker had gone 3-for-3 already, had made a 52-yarder, so they had confidence in him. So I think that they made the right choice at that time in trying to take the amount of time that they needed to off the clock.
1: Mm-hmm.
0: I mean, listen, Michigan had the football at like the 25-yard line with 19 seconds left and no timeouts.
1: Yeah.
0: Right? So, and it needed, they got the completion of midfield, had the other Hail Mary that didn't work, and then this one that did, and those were their final three plays.
1: Mm.
0: Sometimes there's nothing that you can do about that. But when LSU rolls Clemson like they did, and Boise State and Oregon are the only other talking point that we've got in college football, this conversation ends up controlling everything.
1: Yeah.
0: And that's why so much is still being talked about throughout this Sunday, even after the first full Saturday of college football. He is Kerry Rhodes. I'm Dan Beyer. It is Fox Sports Sunday.
5: Monty Bolaños is here. Hit her up at Monty Bolaños. You can find Kerry Rhodes at Kerry 25 Rhodes. You can find me at Dan Byer on Fox. Bo Benson's our executive producer. Chris Perfett is our technical producer. I want to ask Chris and Bo, did we miss anything from Michigan, Western Michigan? Is there anything that we had left off the floor from that game in Ann Arbor last night?
6: Did you guys mention how utterly embarrassing it is that Michigan fans stormed the field?
3: That's right. That's right.
4: I have some historic data on that. That is the most favored a team has been on the point spread and stormed the field. 27.5-point favorites. On the opposite end of that spectrum, I think, is like Illinois and Wisconsin as like a 30-point underdog. But this is, you were supposed to beat the brakes off of them. You were supposed to beat, and I mean, I'm from around there, and like Western is Western. Like, you should not be storming the field against Western.
5: I think you're right.
1: Is Western Western?
4: Western. It's a directional Michigan school. That's worse than little brother. That's a baby brother.
5: Here's the other thing about this, because I wondered after the game if the officials were going to say, you know what? We got together. Western Michigan wins. The only game that reminded me of this was Central Michigan and Oklahoma State. I recently talked about this game. This was the one where Oklahoma State had the fourth down. They dropped back to pass and just threw one out of bounds to let the clock expire, and they called intentional grounding.
1: Yeah, yeah.
5: And the referees, for some reason, gave Central Michigan an untimed down because they said the game couldn't end on a penalty, which was completely wrong. Oklahoma State got completely screwed, yet Oklahoma State still could have won the game, as I'm using air quotes, by stopping Central Michigan on the play that they should never have had to run.
1: Right.
5: And yet Central Michigan ends up scoring on the play, which never should have happened. Like, at that point, they should have said, you know what? The ref screwed up. The game was over. Sorry, Central Michigan, you lost. Yeah. But so Central Michigan wins a game like that. Western Michigan loses one.
7: Mm.
5: The directional schools in Michigan.
1: Wonder what Southern Michigan's doing right now.
5: There is a northern and eastern. Football is back, baby, at Underdogs. 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Terms apply. Speaking of Underdog, I know we're going to get into some NFL talk. You are high on your Jets. Okay, you are high on your Jets. We don't know the health of Breece Hall going into their game against the Tennessee Titans. Mm-hmm. Maybe it'll be the Braylon Allen show. We don't know. But we do know that Garrett Wilson's going to be there and Geno Smith is going to be there.
1: That's right.
5: Right now with Underdog, Garrett Wilson's over-under for receiving yards in that week one matchup against the Titans is 63.5.
1: Oh, take that over.
5: Over.
1: Take the over,
5: over,
1: baby.
5: Over.
1: Take the over.
5: Over in that situation. I agree. On the road. Heck, the Jets probably will be losing at some point in that game. Take the over on the Garrett Wilson receiving yard, 63.5. Those numbers courtesy of Underdog. I like the over on that one. Hit Kerry up again at Kerry 25 Rhodes. You can find me at Dan Byer on Fox. Coming up next, if you think Western Michigan had a bad night, think of the next 5 years for the LA Clippers.
1: Ooh.
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20: Let's begin.
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17: Company is downright annoying. Let's listen to Stu Gatz and Company live. And you tell us where this show lies.
21: Let's get some tennis talk in right now.
22: Really?
21: Yeah.
22: Why?
21: I want to hear some tennis talk.
22: All right, so
19: how about this, Miller? Yes. How about this? Do you want, because the Federer story, I'm not kidding, that's going to be 15 minutes.
22: Okay.
19: I'm assuming we're saving that for like G block. When you say tennis talk, do you want me to start the Federer conversation or do non-Federer related tennis?
22: No, here, I'll start the tennis talk and then Taylor will do whatever it is he's planning on doing here. But let's start the tennis talk here. Were you thrilled as Novak Djokovic, as a lover of Roger Federer, as Djokovic, why are there snores? As Djokovic was throwing up all over the court and losing to a guy who qualified to get into the Open, the snoring's annoying me, was Adnan happy because he doesn't want Djokovic to tack on any more majors here?
19: Was I happy? The ultimate rhetorical question. I was delirious with joy. And the only thing that would have made me happier, Stu Gatz, is if I actually stepped to watch the entire match. When Novak won the third set, I say he's up 2-1. It's 11 o'clock here on the East Coast. I'm going to go ahead and go to bed. That was met with the gleeful joy. I felt like a child when I woke up at 4:50 to go to the bathroom.
22: Yeah.
19: And said, what? He lost in 5 sets. I'm like, yeah, this is so great. This is going to be a great day. What a perfect capper to a weekend. I get to meet Roger Federer, hashtag Team Fed, and then Novak loses on a Sunday night. Arguably the best 48 hours I've experienced in a long time. And people say, well, don't you have sympathy? Of course I don't. He's up there puking away. If you can't play, then don't play. Just bow out. If you think you can play, then credit to you. Battle it out. But you lost, and you lost.
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5: Welcome back to Fox Football Sunday, presented by Underdog. Unleash your dog. He is the dog, Kerry Rhodes. I'm Dan Beyer. Hanging out with you. Apple Cup going on right now. So the Apple Cup, Gary, is the perfect example of why we can move bowl games to week one. Because this was the rivalry game that used to be at the end of the year, but now because Washington and Washington State aren't in the same conference, they've moved it up into the non-conference portion of the schedule. And in this situation, it's week one. It is no

0: About 2 minutes to go in the first half. Demond Williams. Demond Williams. He's 9 of 17 for 65 yards. He also has a rushing touchdown for Washington. And still to come, there's Wisconsin and fourth-ranked Notre Dame. That's going to kick off at 7:30 Eastern time.
1: At
0: and 24th.
1: Lambeau Field.
2: Yeah. I'm talking about this one, Dan. I know. Hey, we're about
0: I was like, he wants to hear. And 24th-ranked Louisville.
2: That's right.
0: On number 9, Ole Miss. That also starts at 7:30 Eastern time. We'll check in on baseball, fellas. Right now, the Rangers, who were down, have taken the lead from the Rays. They're up 8-6, bottom of the eighth inning. The Cardinals have taken the lead from the Rockies, 7-5, top of the eighth inning. Mariners lead the A's 2-0, bottom of the fifth. And Gerrit Cole gave up 3 straight home runs to start the game in San Diego against the Padres. They're up 3-0, bottom of the fifth inning. The Reds outscored the Brewers 12-8. Braves came back to beat the Phillies 5-4. Red Sox held on 3-1 against the Orioles. And Aroldis Chapman recorded his 400th career save. Marlins rolled past the Cubs 10-3. Guardians walked it off against the Tigers 3-2 in 10 innings. Royals defeated the Blue Jays 6-1. And the Diamondbacks held on 3-2 against the Astros. With that Arizona win, the Rockies are the first team eliminated from playoff contention. When it comes to the NFL, Giants and quarterback Jameis Winston agreed to a 2-year, $13 million extension. NFL Commissioner Roger Goodell has agreed to a 4-year extension that runs through the 2030 season. So his contract is going to expire on March 31st, 2031, where the Clippers still don't have a first round of draft pick. And at the FIBA Women's World Cup, USA survived. You guys, this was a disgusting game. Not good. USA survived against Italy 55-52. Oh. They shot 29% from the field, 8% from beyond the arc. They hit 1 3-pointer. Jackie Young was the only player in double digits. She had 10 points. Their worst shooting performance since 1971. But they've won 32 in a row, so I guess that's all right. And in tennis, guys, 2-seed Carlos Alcaraz beat 20-seed Tommy Paul in straight sets to advance to the quarterfinals. Back to you guys.
2: And Monty, this is news just in. Name change for an NBA arena. The Clippers are changing. It will no longer be called the Intuit Dome. It's called the Out of It Dome.
0: Why? Why? Don't give him that, Chris. Don't encourage these comments.
2: Oh, man. Welcome to the Out of It Dome.
3: Out of It Dome.
0: Out of It Dome.
2: Because to your point about the joke, the Clippers do not have a first-round pick, or at least we're docked first-round picks in each of the next 5 seasons starting in 2029. Monty is a Clippers fan. This news broke midweek. Kerry, I know you're a NBA hoop head.
3: Yeah.
2: Let's get the reasonable. Let's hear Kerry's thoughts.
0: Why? Why logical first? Why?
2: We'll get to the logical song. When you heard that they were docked 5 first-round picks, fined $30 million, Steve Ballmer got a year-long suspension, Kawhi's got to pay back
3: $700,000.
2: Mm-hmm. What do you think about the ruling by the NBA?
4: I thought the ruling was actually soft. And I'm the logical one, right?
2: Really?
4: Yeah. I mean, obviously people try to bend rules and people try to navigate things in a certain way. But when you are busted, you got to pay the fine. You got to pay the piper for this. So it's not about I'm mad about them trying to circumvent it. It's not even about that. But when you are caught, you got to pay the consequences. And so, I mean, first five round picks, and I think Kawhi should have paid more as well, because he's a big part of that. He was the reason that all this happened. So I thought his fine should have been steeper as well. And so to say they got off lightly is not the right word, but fairly, I would say it probably falls in line with what they should have been, should have happened.
2: I mean, this really, really, I don't want to say it destroys the franchise, but it severely, obviously, handicaps it.
4: Yep.
2: I don't know if they would have done this to the Lakers or the Boston Celtics or the Golden State Warriors.
4: You don't think so either, Monty?
0: No.
4: What do you think they would have done, Ben?
2: I don't think they would have done that to one of their flagship franchises of the league.
4: Mm.
2: And I think that it's easier to do because it's the Clippers. I think it's easier to do. I think Chris pointed this out a week or two ago. You know, there were some in the NBA who were jealous of Ballmer's money. And I think that could have maybe played a role in it. Now, the fines to them don't matter for the amount of money that he has, but those first-round picks, like, do matter.
4: Can they get them back by selling Kawhi? I mean, selling, trading them?
2: Yeah, like,
4: that's what I'm saying. Like, there's
2: well,
4: ways.
2: They, yeah, I mean.
0: There's a trade in place with the Raptors, but I don't know if that, I don't, I don't, I

0: haven't read if they're going to allow, like, the first.
1: That's what I'm saying.
0: If they're going to take him away. I don't know.
1: Yeah.
2: I think as of right now, those picks are those picks. Mm-hmm. So it's 29 through 2033, which I'm sure they would rather give away, because I don't think next year is promising for the Clippers. They'd rather give away whatever they could have more recently than waiting down the line. But mm-hmm. this won't be paid off for another 7 years for these violations. Now, Monty, and I don't want to say that it's your emotional, because I do respect your opinion on it, that you are a Clippers fan, but I also don't think that you're going to be too off-center. What did you feel about
1: it? I want to hear this. Come on, Monty.
0: All right, so you're not wrong, Carrie. When you get caught, you don't have an excuse. Yeah. Like, you have to be punished. I get all of that. Yeah. I have no problem with the fine to Ballmer. In fact, give him a bigger one. I also don't blame them for suspending him for an entire year. Mm-hmm. I think there is a little bit of a... They don't like him because he comes in with all this money and he thinks he can just run the league. And with the details that the league got mad that he lied, essentially doubled down on his lies, and then they caught him... Made a deal with Kawhi on the side. Like, I think Kawhi should have been more punished
1: yes.
0: in some way, shape, or form. Mm-hmm. Even if it was a suspension for Kawhi himself. I think that. The five, even though the Clippers don't draft well, I actually don't know how much this affects this guy's. But I will say, that just is a hit to the fans. And that's what I don't like about that. The five first round draft picks, that is a hit to the fans. And the fans didn't do anything.
1: Right.
0: You know what I mean? So, I hear what you're saying. I think some of the punishment was light, and I think it was heavy in other parts of the punishment. Mm. And that's where I have a problem with it. But, like, from the beginning, I was saying, if they did something, just punish them. Move on. Let's move on. But five, we don't draft very well, so who knows, like, how much this really affects the Clippers. But at least we're all going to go to a game and sit in the 100 section for, like, $15.
2: Yeah, there you go.
0: Team outing.
1: Yeah, hey, let me know. I'll be down.
0: We'll be there.
2: I heard some people are like, you got to find Ballmer $2 billion. Like, well, how are you?
0: You can't do that.
2: Yeah, like, that's not realistic. So the way you do it is you do attack what means more to him. And that is probably winning. But my whole point of it is this is, and I've said this previously, that Kevin Durant, one of the reasons why he said he left Oklahoma City to Golden State was not only because they were a great team, but one of his reasonings were because of the tech community that you had in the Bay Area, that if he plays and is the star player for the Warriors, that he can be set up with tech people and be set for life. And there are recent investments we've seen that Kevin Durant is doing very well with. But guess what? Like, those things aren't in Cleveland. Those aren't in Indianapolis. Those things aren't in Milwaukee. They're they're not in Minneapolis. So that means that Golden State, because where they are, has an advantage with them. Maybe the Clippers do have an advantage, but I don't know if they have the advantage that the Lakers have of being in Los Angeles.
1: Mm-hmm.
2: You know, in that factor. It's tough being the step child in this city, and that's where I feel that the Clippers are. When Steve Ballmer bought the Clippers in 2014, he bought them for $2 billion. The Bucks were sold the year prior for $550 million.
1: Wow. Yeah,
2: so that's it's a billion and a half more than what the previous NBA team did. When the Houston Rockets then sold a year later, the Rockets sold for $2.2 billion. So Ballmer completely overpaying for the Clippers because he can also increase the value of NBA franchises throughout the league.
1: Yeah.
2: And it's because he wanted the team. Now, he may have had, bleep you money to be able to do that, but I think he did a solid to the NBA owners in doing that. Was it egregious? Yes. I just think they went way overboard. I just like the five first round picks. It's just a lot, and it doesn't end until 2033.
1: Long time, yeah.
2: Like, at some point, you just kind of have to move on from this. And that's where I just think it's, if there were other ways to do it, I don't know how they'd be able to do it. But to think that in 6 years from now, we're still going to be dealing with the aftermath
1: fallout,
2: of this.
1: Yeah.
2: And I think it was too much.
1: Yeah, I understand that. I think the thing about Ballmer for me, he brought some level of Cubanism to the Clippers, where he genuinely likes the team. He has fun being around it. So you get that feel from it. Even in these past few years, they haven't gotten over the hump, but they've been exciting. They've been a team that, when you watch them in the playoffs, I've watched them play Dallas for a couple of years in the playoffs back to back, and it was well constructed. They were a team that was fun. You could see the ceiling of where they were trying to get to. And then you have something like this where The thing that I hate the most is the people with the most don't take advantage of that. They try to use that in the negative way. And that part about it, when Ballmer does something like that or allows something like that, I don't like it, because you already have all the other access. So when you're trying to circumvent something, I think that penalty should be stern.
0: I'm with you. I feel like out of the blame pie, yeah, I am giving most of this blame to Steve Ballmer. Like, majority of it. Because I'm like, you got conned by a man, Uncle Dennis, who has had a bad reputation in the league for how long? Aren't you the con man? You got conned.
2: Once Pablo Torre's thing came out,
1: yeah,
2: I don't know if they should have fought it. You know, like when you talk about the NCAA, if a school cooperates or doesn't cooperate, maybe they should have just cooperated.
1: Maybe that's what
2: we did.
1: Yeah.
2: And because they didn't, and Ballmer's still continuing to fight. To fight it hard, but if they didn't, maybe it would have been easier. I don't know. I can't say that for certain. I'm not sure, but they are sure sticking to their guns. He is Kerry Rhodes. I'm Dan Beyer. That's Monty Bolaños, Chris Perfett, Bo Benson hanging out with us here on a Fox Sports Sunday. Coming up next, Monty's got more to say. It's According to Monty, and it's here on Fox Sports Sunday.
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15: Is this the full death penalty for the Clipper franchise, as so many are saying on social media? Stunningly, after looking at all the different variables, this is actually not capital punishment. I'm going to take the shock value away. I have an unpopular opinion here. To the Dingleberries, it looks like the NBA just dropped a neutron bomb on the Clippers, and they need to rebuild the LA Memorial Sports Arena, the mausoleum, and go back and play in that dump, which is now a soccer stadium. But, you know what that means, after a full deliberation of the available information, what is it really? All right, so take a couple steps back. It's a giant invoice. Like, a lot of money you got to pay out. Some executives and the owner are going to spend some time in the penalty box. And you lost 5 future scratcher tickets. They vanish off into thin air. So I wrote down on my scorecard after looking at the CompuBox stats, whoop-dee-damn-do. That's what I wrote down. I don't care about money. It's not my money. Steve Ballmer, I would imagine when he's making his avocado toast for breakfast each morning, he loses $30 million, so it's not that big a deal. You suspend Ballmer for 1 year, and you talk about, well, that's really punishment. I've never watched a game because of the owner. Now, as a talk show host, I love guys like Jerry Jones because they make my life easier. Do I watch a sporting event to see a rich guy, a robber baron?
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15: The General of Degenerates has arrived. You ask me, what do you take away from the Raiders naming Kirk Cousins over Fernando Mendoza as the starting quarterback? This is a pure humiliation situation. for the Raiders. And there's no other way to look at this. No other, unless you're wearing your Raider onesie, that's it, and your little Raider sippy cup. You don't spend a year intentionally losing like the Raiders did last year, tanking a season away, to get the top pick in the draft, the number one overall pick, Fernando Mendoza. And then discover, well, wait a minute, assembly required. No, there's no assembly required with the top pick in the draft. You're supposed to be, Mendoza's supposed to be a plug and play. Apparently, the plug wasn't included. They bought it on Temu. They should have bought it on Amazon. Bad job by them.
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6: Wow. By all accounts, it doesn't look like Steve Ballmer and the Clippers are cooperating with the NBA. 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

0: Football Sunday, presented by Underdog, Unleash Your Dog. He's Kerry Rhodes, the All-Pro. I'm Dan Beyer. Chris Perfetter, technical producer. Bo Benson, executive producer. And Monty Bolaños is at the news desk. Monty has got some information for us and so much more. It's a segment we like to call...
1: Crazy.
2: And now, it's time for...
1: Absolutely nuts. It's not going to be pretty.
2: According to Monty.
3: I love it.
0: Last one of 2026.
3: Aw, tear.
2: According to Monse.
0: Don't get it twisted. Kawhi Leonard is not the worst Clipper.
3: Don't get it twisted. I feel like I've seen this a lot on my feed, a lot of anger towards Kawhi. I get it. It's hard to defend him, especially when you hear that he made a deal with the NBA. That's why he got off so easy in this whole scandal with my team, the Clippers. But I've seen Kawhi go through major injury and come back on the court and be the best player. Does he have his flaws? Yes, he does. But don't get it twisted. The worst Clipper is still Paul George. I just want everyone to know that. I just want everyone to remember who Paul George was and what he did for the Clippers, which was absolutely nothing on the days that it mattered the most. Oh. We can go back to 2020, 2021 in winter go-home games where Paul George was absent, was on a milk carton, couldn't find him. He is the worst player. When he left the Clippers, he talked smack on the fans. He always wanted to be paid like Kawhi, but didn't like that he was going to be treated like a number one. He barely wanted to be a number two. So as much as Kawhi sucks, because all he had to do was take a picture with a tree, and maybe we wouldn't be here, Paul George is the worst Clipper. Don't get it twisted.
0: Ooh, all right, PG catching strays.
3: Yep, forever.
0: On a scale of 1 to 100, where would you rate him?
3: Is the worst?
0: No, just on a number. Like, I would say 13.
3: 13? Stupid. I like that.
0: I got that.
2: According to Monse.
4: The Dodgers are once again not the ones ruining baseball.
3: No, they're not ruining baseball. It's umpires out there who are deciding games for themselves because their little ego gets in the way. In case you missed it this weekend, Cardinals were playing the Rockies. Umpire Doug Eddings started things off by telling a rookie pitcher on the Cardinals to fix his hat. It was a little crooked. The rookie pitcher did it. No questions asked. But it escalated because, again, people were wondering, why did he do this? After the game, he said Hunter Goodman of the Colorado Rockies mentioned it to him while he was at the bat. So he did something about it. And Hunter Goodman came out and said, no, I didn't. I didn't say anything to him. So this umpire took it upon himself because he didn't like the way this hat looked on this rookie pitcher. Fine. But what pissed me off is that the Cardinals manager defending his players gets a pitch violation, gets kicked out of the game, and then later on in the game, on a play at home plate where the umpire is right there, calls a player safe for the Rockies when it was clear as day that he was not. Mm. He should have been out, and guess who didn't have any more challenges? St. Louis Cardinals. This was all you, the ego fully on blast. You're ruining baseball. That you're not, it's not about you. It's about these players. And you were trying to literally control the game. That, my friends, is ruining baseball. Get out of here.
2: According to Monse.
5: According to Monse, people need to stop doing too much.
3: Listen, I do too much. I really do. I'm doing too much right now. You know what I'm saying? Like, if I go to the grocery store and I get to my car, I'm making one trip. So with my purse, with my Stanley Cup water, and my 27 bags from the grocery store, I am making one trip. I do too much. The other day, I was running in our neighborhood, and I see this chick walking with headphones like what you see me wearing, these big ones, and reading a book, and she's walking down the street. Like, the book was up, and I was like, girl, you're going to trip and fall. You are not reading and walking in the neighborhood. Sit your ass down at the park and read your book. You look like an idiot.
0: I would think the burn on the triceps would be fierce.
4: A little workout.
3: Oh, my gosh. Yeah. But there's no way you were reading. There's no way. You're doing too much. People need to stop doing too much.
4: Monty, just take a look. It's reading rainbow. No.
0: Kerry Rhodes covered the reading rainbow theme.
3: It's
0: on the new EP coming out early 2027. Kerry Rhodes sings your favorite children's show songs. And that's according to Monty. All right, Monty's here. So is Bo, Chris, Kerry, and myself. Our NFL preview starts with the National Football Conference. It's next.
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2: You must have been busy, but The Odd Couple with Rob Parker and Calvin Washington. 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
10: If the Lions fail to make the playoffs for a second straight year, Dan Campbell should be fired. Plain and simple. And all you need to do is relive the last 4 years. They blow a big lead to go to the Super Bowl in San Francisco. They play, they have the best record in the NFC, 15-2. They play a rookie quarterback at home. They're favored by 9.5 points. They get their heads handed to them. Last year, they don't make the playoffs. And if a second year of not making the playoffs, if you don't fire Dan Campbell, you're crazy. Because to me, the ride would be over. There's no way he should survive when you've gone nothing but backwards since they got to that NFC Championship game, since they led by 20 points or whatever it was in the first half. They were on their way to the Super Bowl. He did some stuff that came back to bite them. He even said that night after they lost that game, that might be their only chance. And then for the next year to get the number one seed, all they had to do was win 2 home games, and they were going to the Super Bowl. Again, they couldn't do it. They don't get it done. And they lose to Washington with a rookie quarterback. Last year, bad. This year, they lose again and don't make the playoffs, Kelvin. I don't know how you can look at the Lions and Dan Campbell.
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12: I know I shouldn't buy in, but man, I'll tell you what. This might wind up being Lincoln Riley's best overall team because it feels like they have everything in place. He's had great offensive players before, right? He's had Biletnikoff winners. He's had Caleb Williams, but he's never had a defense. Our defense has always let him down. Now he's got the right DC, and maybe the defense is really good. And in a year where, hey, there's a lot of questions in the Big Ten outside of Ohio State, right? You know, Ohio State's at the top and Oregon's very good, but there's going to be 3, maybe 4 playoff teams out of that conference, and this might be USC's year. Like, I feel like I'm falling for it again. I'm buying back in on USC.
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0: Here's what you need to know.
1: In college football at the half, 17th ranked Washington leads Washington State 10-0. In the NFL, Commissioner Roger Goodell has agreed to a new four-year extension that runs through the 2030 season. Giants and quarterback Jameis Winston have agreed to a two-year, $13 million extension. At the FIBA Women's World Cup, USA survived 55-52 against Italy despite shooting 29% from the field. USA has won 32 games in a row. In tennis at the U.S. Open, two-seed Carlos Alcaraz beat 20-seed Tommy Paul in straight sets to advance to the quarterfinals. In Major League Baseball, it's the Mariners who lead the A's 2-0 top of the seventh inning. Padres over the Yankees 3-0 bottom of the seventh inning. The Braves came back to beat the Phillies 5-4. Reds outscored the Brewers 12-8. Royals beat the Blue Jays 6-1. And the Rangers came back to defeat the Rays 8-6. I'm Monty Willanio.
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2: Here we go.
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0: 25 minutes or so. Hit Carrie up at Carrie 25 Roads. You can find me at Dan Byer on Fox. A big welcome to the Big A. Alex Teichert, our technical producer. Bo Benson, our executive producer. And Monty Bolaños is at the news desk talking about the National Football Conference.
1: Ooh,
0: the conference, wait. Not the league, the conference. Mm-hmm. A bit of an NFL preview. The NFC champions, the reigning NFC champions, are the reigning Super Bowl champions in the Seattle Seahawks, but we won't start there, and that may be at the benefit of the Seahawks. We start at the place where everybody seems to start when it comes to this season. Kerry, it's a team that you've loved for the last couple of years, and I would think because of the recent additions, you love them even more. The Los Angeles Rams. Are you buying into everything that comes along with this new Rams team in 2026?
2: Absolutely. This team is built to win now. Obviously, they went out and secured that in the offseason. They addressed all their flaws from this past season. They went out and got two cover guys so they don't have to blitz as much. And they added an elite pass rusher on the edge to aid in that. Then you bring in a guy that's been away for a little bit, but one of the most dominant players defensively. You throw him in the mix. Now, obviously, there are questions around the offense and Puka Nacua, and what is he going to be there all season? And I think that would be the biggest red flag for them. But, yeah, this team is stacked and ready to go.
0: And I think that is a fair point, that the Puka Nacua situation is still up in the air. However, with the commissioner's exempt list being used for Terrion Arnold, used for Josh Jacobs, I just would think that if something happened with Puka, we would have heard about it by now.
1: Yeah.
0: Or we would have heard about it by tomorrow, the next day. And I think that would be unfair to the Rams to try to prepare for a game with the 49ers overseas when you're making them fly. Now, granted, they chose their own travel plans and aren't going until late, but to try to take Puka Nacua out of the lineup against the 49ers in week one because of a possible suspension, I just think to do it now would be unfair to them. So I don't expect that to happen.
1: Right.
0: So I'm going on the premise that Puka Nacua will be there.
1: Yeah.
0: My question to you, and it's not even a question to you, is this is what concerns me about the Rams. Let's say Aaron Donald does get hurt, or something happens with Miles Garrett.
1: Mm-hmm.
0: It's where does the slack get picked up by? Because the message is now is Stafford, Nacua, Kyron Williams, Blake Corum, and maybe I'm answering my own question as I realize I'm saying this.
1: If something
0: happens, if there is an injury or two, and they aren't as formidable anymore, they have obviously given up some depth to bring in some of these players. They're still strong along the defensive front, but it's who steps up in those scenarios. Like, we're looking at the Rams and the perfect version of the Rams, and you and I know that every NFL team is not going to be the perfect version of who they are at the end of the year.
1: Right.
0: So that is my question, is if adversity does hit the Rams, if these big names, specifically Miles Garrett, Donald, and obviously Stafford aren't there, who picks it up, and do they have enough?
2: Yeah, you got to have a contingency plan in place anyway. And, obviously, when we look at them in a perfect bill of health, I mean, obviously the most talented team in the league. But you said something. The defensive front is a little slim. It's a little slim. They are strong, obviously, but some of those guys are going to have to step up as you get deeper in their depth chart, right? So that is one question. Outside of that question, they're so strong everywhere else. Now, that can be a problem, but I think they can still have enough to overcome it.
0: We talk about the Seahawks, or I talk about the Seahawks not getting the respect and the notoriety because we are talking about the Rams. But there is a weird role reversal that I actually think benefits both teams. I think the Rams losing the way that they did last year to Seattle in the NFC Championship game, losing that game on that Thursday night, and those games ultimately being, the reason on why they didn't get home field advantage of that Thursday one. They also dropped a game against Atlanta on the road, a Monday Night Football game late last year, and that really set them back, that there was no way that they were going to be able to really win the division. Remember, Seattle and San Francisco played in week 18 for the NFC West, and Seattle ended up winning that game and then ended up winning the division and ultimately winning the Super Bowl. But the point is home field advantage does matter to the Rams mm-hmm. now. And I think that it does. So for a team that is maybe a little bit longer in their tooth with their star players,
2: yeah,
0: these games still matter because you have to beat out San Francisco and Seattle for mm-hmm. the division mm-hmm. just to get a home game, and now you got to beat out the other teams in the NFC for home field, and I think that's something that they want.
2: Oh, I mean, they're in it. They're going to be in the thick of it, Dan. I mean, the Rams obviously are the favorites, but Seattle, I know they're going to come back out, and I think we had that conversation before where I think the disrespect is good for them.
0: Like,
2: you come off a championship, you know, obviously you're riding high, and you see a lot of teams when they come back, they're feeling themselves, right? They've had all offseason to do new deals, commercials, billboards, get pat on the back all summer. This one is a little bit different. Like, a lot of teams are saying they got, you know, they were fortunate, right? Or in every championship team is going to be fortunate, but they've been very astute at making that that phrase for them, right? And so they're going to have to contend with them. But also the 49ers, even though we've joked about them and joked about their offseason, all the things they've had going on, this team is – they still find ways to win. And they're going to be competitive in these games as well. So you got to take care of the division first.
0: Do you think those three teams make the playoffs from
2: no.
0: the division?
2: No.
0: You don't think two of them do?
2: Only two.
0: Okay. And which two do you think make it?
2: Rams, Seahawks.
0: Okay. So you think the 49ers on the outside looking in?
2: Yeah.
0: But I heard you say that Kyle Shanahan, no matter who he has out yeah. there, is going to get the football in the right spot.
2: Mm-hmm.
0: I do think that they are long in the tooth, but I think that they can win football games.
2: For sure.
0: I have the 49ers in mm-hmm. because of the rest of the NFC.
2: Mm-hmm.
0: I think we'll get one team from the NFC South again, and that's whoever wins. And mm-hmm. the NFC North, maybe the most competitive division. I don't know if it's the strongest, though.
2: I don't think it's the strongest either. I agree with you. Go ahead.
0: I think it's competitive. Like, when you think of, like, could Minnesota finish last? Yeah. Could Minnesota win 10 games? Yeah, they could. You've got them finished last. Who do you have on? I saw who you had on top.
2: Green Bay.
0: You think it's Green Bay?
2: Mm-hmm.
0: I think Green Bay could finish last.
2: I get it. It is. It's a lot of things got to shake out in the NFC North. I think Detroit. It's the wild card, right? I think we've grown the last couple of years to see how potent and how fun they are. I don't know how good they are though right now. I don't even know if they'll make. I don't have them making the playoffs.
0: We disagree so much that I think the wild card in the NFC North is the Vikings.
2: You do? No,
0: I don't love Kyler Murray.
2: Yeah.
0: Like the lost thing of Monty's given the.
2: Hey, that's what, yeah, yeah.
0: The thing about Kyler Murray. Like, Jacoby Brissett was better for Arizona than Kyler Murray
2: yes.
0: was.
2: Yeah.
0: And that's one of the things that's lost. But when we look at Minnesota's defense.
2: Yes, they're going to be good.
0: Yes, I think that they are. I am not buying in on the Lions. I think we're going to continue to see a regression.
2: Yep.
0: I know everybody loves Dan Campbell. And it pains me to say this because I love Dan Campbell.
2: Yeah.
0: I loved him and what he did with this franchise. But losing Ben Johnson mm-hmm. and now him going to the competitor in the division, I just think that Detroit has not been able to recover from their losses from their success.
2: Yeah.
0: And I just think there's a lot on Jared Goff and Jahmyr Gibbs' shoulder. I don't think the offensive line is as good as it was 3 years ago. And I don't think that they can rely on the type of football that they need to. And their defense just has not lived up to what you would have hoped a contender like them would have.
2: And Dan, that's the thing about success. When you're not used to being successful and you finally get a streak of success, what does that bring? That brings other poachers from other teams that are trying to take the people that have made you successful, right?
0: Mm-hmm.
2: So you have to make decisions where, I think we talked about this earlier, where you can't let Ben Johnson get out the building. We talked about Mike McDonald. You can't let him get out the building because eventually Dan Campbell's going to be gone. You think about Harbaugh, he's going to be gone. Like, you want to promote in-house with those players too, especially when the success is happening. And you could see with Detroit, both of those coordinators get jobs, but Ben Johnson is the alpha coordinator. You can't let that guy go. And so when these things happen, like Minnesota and Detroit can definitely flip and Detroit can be last in this. This isn't science. I'm just going yeah. by what I feel. But, yeah, I mean, it's going to be tough for that team.
0: I think Green Bay, and I hate to say this, I just don't, I don't hate to say it, but their offensive line is not what it once was.
2: Mm-hmm.
0: You've lost half of your wide receiving core that you've been hoping the last 3 years would emerge. Now mm-hmm. Romeo Dobbs is in New England. Ontavian Wicks is in Philadelphia. That didn't pan out. Those guys wouldn't be in those places if they panned out in Green Bay. So mm-hmm. I fully understand that. But now you're waiting on Matthew Golden.
2: Mm-hmm.
0: You're hoping for Christian Watson to be healthy. Tucker Kraft may be their most valuable weapon, and he's coming off of his own severe knee injury.
2: Mm-hmm.
0: We don't know the status of Josh Jacobs. Marshawn Lloyd may be great for them.
2: Yep.
0: And then ultimately, it's the other side of the ball is Micah Parsons.
2: That's just right.
0: And so if Micah Parsons doesn't come back until week six, that doesn't mean that Micah Parsons is going to be the dominant player whenever he comes back in week six.
2: Mm-hmm.
0: So all of the questions, like there's questions about Minnesota and offensively, no doubt about it.
2: Yeah.
0: But in Green Bay, I think that there's just more questions. And honestly, I feel the fan base is just so whatever with Matt LaFleur.
2: That's not right.
0: Like they're just like, and if it becomes the same sort of stuff in the first couple of weeks,
2: mm-hmm.
0: that monotony, the gist of, you know, being mundane in the same way, if they're doing the same things that they've seen year over year,
2: mm-hmm.
0: it's just going to turn into apathy. And I think that that's hard to be motivated. So in saying all of that and picking apart Detroit, Minnesota, and Green Bay, I think the Bears repeat. I think the Bears have the best team.
2: Mm-hmm.
0: I think they have the best potential. And I think that they continue to trend upwards. And so I'm picking the Bears in the NFC.
2: I don't think there's anything wrong with that. I think they are probably the favorites going in, right?
0: Yeah, I would say so.
2: And so I would say out of those four teams, and I know you got Goff, you got a rising Caleb Williams, you got a quarterback that's trying to prove himself again in Kyler Murray, but I think the most talented quarterback is in Green Bay. And so I think he's going to uplift that team to put them in
0: you think Jordan Love's more talented than Caleb Williams?
2: I think he's a better quarterback right now. I didn't say more talented. Yeah, okay. Yeah.
0: Well, you
2: did.
0: But that's okay.
2: Yeah,
0: you clarified
2: this. Yeah.
0: So like at this point, you would take, as the way that they're playing, you would take Jordan Love over Caleb Williams. That's fine.
2: Yep.
0: We're not saying over the next 10 years.
2: No.
0: We are on September 6th, 2026 at this point. I disagree with that, but it's neither here nor there.
2: Yeah.
0: NFC East. If you tuned into Hartman and Husky, you heard Monty's pick earlier.
2: Yeah, we know hers.
0: But I also picked on this show, I like Dallas to win the NFC East.
2: You did.
0: Philadelphia. Mm-hmm. It's really on Jalen Hurts' shoulder now.
2: Mm-hmm.
0: You got John Harbaugh with the Giants. Is Jane Daniels and Dan Quinn going to have a bounce back year with the Commanders? What do you think of the NFC East?
2: The Commanders are going to be last in that division, in my opinion. Mm-hmm. I think I'm with you guys. I got the Cowboys winning that division as well. I actually got a surprise team for number two in that division.
0: Well, time out. If you said the Commanders are in last, and you said that the Cowboys were in first, that means I've got two teams to choose for.
2: That's right.
0: Most of us would pick the Eagles second, so if it's going to be a surprise, you're picking the Giants second.
2: I'm picking the Giants second in that division. You got so much talent there. You got Malik Nabers coming back. We thought he wasn't going to be available, so I think they're going to be explosive there. And you got a coach that, at the minimum, they're going to be super competitive and well-schooled. And when you have that foundation, I think even if they were to slip up, they're going to win. I think they win at least 10 games this year.
0: Really?
2: I do.
0: I don't buy it. I think Harbaugh
2: mm-hmm.
0: is a different era. Mm-hmm. I don't think it works in the NFL anymore. I don't believe in Jackson Dart. Like Jackson Dart's the guy who averages 24 points on a team that's wins 20 games in the NBA. Like he's scoring 20.
2: that's
0: what I think. I do. I don't believe in. Like, I mean, Cam Scataboo. John Harbaugh already hates him.
2: Uh-huh.
0: Like we could tell. Like the Scataboo stuff is run old.
2: Mm-hmm.
0: There's no more Dexter Lawrence. They traded him to the Cincinnati Bengals. Yeah, you bring in mm-hmm. Arvell Reese and mm-hmm. try to shore up your offensive line, but I like Philadelphia in the second spot.
2: You like Philly in the second spot?
0: I think Philadelphia's baseline is like 9-8. And it's just a matter of Philly is, they're going to be 13-4 or they're going to be 9-8. Which one is it going to be?
2: See, Dan, they're 9-8. The Giants going to be 10-7. See, I know. I agree. That's kind of what I feel. I mean, obviously, we've seen Jalen Hurts elevate his team at times, but not consistent enough. So it's going to be on him to get this team to win that division or be second or make the playoffs.
0: They just,
2: so we'll
0: have,
2: see.
0: They just have so much talent.
2: Yeah.
0: You know, on both sides of the ball, defensive lines.
1: Not consistent enough.
0: Bo Benson is here.
1: The Eagles are not. Jalen Hurts and the Eagles are not consistent enough.
2: I didn't say the Eagles. I said Jalen Hurts.
1: They routinely win, like, double-digit games.
2: I'm not saying they. You're saying they. I said Jalen Hurts, consistent enough.
1: He's been to two Super Bowls, and he won one.
2: No. If there was another quarterback in there during the regular season with the Eagles, they would.
1: No.
2: Yes, they would.
1: Jackson Dart would not do that.
2: Jackson Dart? Why'd you go Jackson Dart?
1: You said another quarterback.
2: Yeah, but
1: no, I disagree with that.
2: That's fine.
1: I disagree with that.
2: Yeah,
1: entirely.
2: Yeah, but Jalen Hurts has not been consistent. That's just that's not true.
0: You know what we could do?
2: What's up?
0: We could do Bo. Why don't Bo just?
2: I know that's Bo's thing.
0: Why don't Bo just agree with me? You know that it's not. Then we're not as tense here. Just be like, Dan's right.
1: I do agree with Dan though. I think the Eagles' floor is like an 8-9, and then the ceiling could be like another 12
0: and,
1: win
0: and nine
1: season.
0: And 8 in Philadelphia is not good. But it's,
1: 9-8 in Philly is going to get Sirianni fired and Hurts like run out of town.
2: And if he's 9-8, you think he's played consistent all year?
1: See, that's I think up to this year, I think he's been fine.
2: Yeah.
1: I would not go into Philly ever and replace the quarterback. Mm-hmm. I would sooner replace like the head coach or the offensive coordinator that we saw last year. But Hurts has never been like, oh, this guy is 100% the problem in Philadelphia.
2: No. Yeah, no, you're putting some absolute words on your butt. Say 100%.
0: But isn't Jalen Hurts the difference between 9-8 and 13-4?
2: 100%. Yeah.
0: Like that's kind of what it is, because now it is on his shoulders. You don't have A.J. Brown there anymore. I mean, you know, Jalen Carter, they just paid, you know, gave him a lot of money. I know there's some different faces on defense, but they still have a lot. I mean, I'm seeing Cooper DeJean's mom in commercials now.
2: Really? You
0: know, like, yes. Yes. So, like, there are still players there. I believe Philly's going to be there. You have them third in the division. We'll ask Adam Kaplan what he thinks coming up.
2: Oh, I can't wait to hear Adam.
0: NFC South. I'm sorry. Sorry, Tampa, New Orleans, Atlanta. I think Atlanta's not going to be good. I think Tampa will be there, but I told you I picked the Saints. I picked the Saints 2 months ago.
2: Yeah.
0: I think that they can go 9-8 and they can win that division. I think the most intriguing portion of it all, honestly, is what happens in Carolina. Because now you won the division last year.
2: Oh, uh-huh.
0: Bryce Young seems to be your guy, but if Bryce Young regresses, then where are you? Where are you with Dave Canales, who's supposed to be the quarterback whisperer? You've got to change. Rico Dowdle's now in Pittsburgh in the backfield, so you got Jonathan Brooks and Chuba Hubbard, and I don't know if either of those guys are healthy right now. So, like, there's questions there with Carolina for sure.
2: Man, Dan, I don't know. this is a tough one. I think when you look at this division and you say, like, who would you say is the most talented team in that division, Dan? I got mine, but
0: I think we would say Atlanta,
2: and that's what I
0: because of the skill position.
2: Yeah. So I don't see a world where I have them winning that division.
0: You like the Falcons?
2: I do, and it's just that reason. Like they're so talented, and I think we've known that for the past few years. I know Tua struggled in the preseason. I hear all the things coming out. I just don't see how he can't be good in that West Coast offense. So it's throwing me off. So I don't know. Right now, I'd say Atlanta, but I'm not 100% certain on that.
0: And I've got them in.
2: And last.
0: Dead last. I have Tampa in second and the Panthers in third.
2: You got the Saints winning.
0: I do. I think it's going to be, they went 6-11. The other teams all went 8-9. And so, yeah. Now, there it is. Look at our NFC preview. We'll tell you who we like from the NFC with our Super Bowl picks.
2: Yes.
0: By the way, we'll all give our Super Bowl picks at the end of the show. And if you missed Bo and Monty give theirs on the previous show, don't worry. You can hear it in an hour and a half. Coming up next, you're going to hear our NFL insider, Adam Kaplan. We'll get his thoughts on Jalen Hurts. Plus, week one is here before you know it. He's Kerry Rhodes. I'm Dan Beyer. That's next here on Fox Sports Radio.
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19: Pablo Torre, journalist, podcaster. What did you make of the punishments?
21: I thought that it could have been more. And I think that when you account for the fact that it is Steve Ballmer banned from the building for a year, his head of business banned from the building for a year, his head of basketball banned from the building for 6 months because Lawrence Frank, that basketball ops president, participated and provided contemporaneous notes to the NBA, by the way.
19: Can you give me best guess of what you think could be next involving the Clippers?
21: Let's just take Steve Ballmer at his word. He has written a letter via his very expensive attorneys to Adam Silver, blaming this podcaster for getting the NBA to do a prejudiced investigation. And at first, after the ruling came out, he threatened arbitration. When the NBA tried to settle with Steve Ballmer, we have undeniable evidence. We want to just make sure that you have the opportunity to take your punishment and let us all move on. Steve Ballmer decided to fight. And the NBA said, well, in that case, we're going to do something that perhaps caught Steve Ballmer by surprise. They found a way to settle with Kawhi Leonard and the Players Union.
19: Like, how much damage could he have mitigated by just saying to the commissioner, I'm so sorry?
21: Something that was really interesting in this Wachtell report was how much the NBA leaned on the interview he did with ESPN and Ramona Shelburne. And you will see that he is lying repeatedly. And once he does that, lying in public, The NBA now has the ability to fact check, as I did, as I have been doing this whole time.
19: This isn't the first time that this has happened with an owner.
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0: Welcome back to Fox Football Sunday, presented by Underdog. Unleash your dog. I'm Dan Beyer. He is Kerry Rhodes, the All-Pro. Find him on X at Kerry25Rhodes. You can find me at Dan Beyer on Fox. Monty Bolaños will be with us in about 10 minutes or so with an update. We welcome in our Fox Sports Radio NFL insider, Adam Kaplan. Hear him on the Inside the Birds podcast, Sports Grid, and so much more. Adam, how are you? Happy Labor Day weekend.
1: Guys, happy Labor Day weekend. I'm doing well. So, yeah, I heard before I was on here. See, I'm able to listen.
2: I knew Adam was coming hot.
1: What'd you got? My radio equipment that I own, so I could hear everything. So here's my Super Bowl prediction. You ready?
0: All right, let's hear it.
1: I'm calling out firing. The Cardinals versus the Jets. What will Kerry do?
0: The Kerry Rose Bowl. Would you flip the coin in that game? Do you think they would bring you out there?
2: No.
0: Kerry is. You would wear the jersey, the split jersey. The two Jets is in green. The five is in cardinal red.
2: I'm trying to think. Who else would? Yeah, probably.
0: Yeah.
2: I think it might be. It might be
0: it
2: in the
0: would
2: mix.
0: Be you.
3: Ladies and gentlemen.
2: There you go, Adam.
1: How about that? Line. I have to turn it in two or three polls I vote in, so I have to turn them in, and I have till like Tuesday to do it, and I'm glad you're talking about this stuff because I got to start thinking about it.
0: Well, what do you think about Kerry's debate on the Philadelphia Eagles? It started with Kerry and I, and then Bo Benson, our executive producer, jumped in. Kerry is not as high on Jalen Hurts. Is that? I don't want to put words in your mouth, but
2: just the consistency.
0: The consistency.
2: Mm-hmm. Yes.
1: That's fair.
2: All right.
1: I mean, he's.
2: There you go.
1: It's kind of, Dan, it's an interesting. Kurtz is an interesting case study because he's been in two Super Bowls, won one, but they don't ask him to throw the ball a lot. They have him play within the system, whatever system they ran. Now, this is the first time since 2020 he'll be playing in a West Coast offense. He played in it a little bit. I mean, he was the backup quarterback for Carson Wentz in Doug Peterson's last year. And then it was the Sirianni system, which is combination of a couple systems, and now he's got to learn a brand new one with a first-time play caller in Sean Mannion.
2: Mm-hmm. So, Adam, so this is kind of my stance on. We were talking about kind of previewing the NFC, and we broke down the NFC East, and obviously, I think a lot of people are high on the Cowboys, and I think there are some people that are thinking the Giants are going to be better. Obviously, right. In the hierarchy of this division, where do you see the Eagles kind of fitting in all of this?
1: So if I have to pick the division, I'd handicap it like this. The Eagles, a slight favorite, which, by the way, they are with the odds makers.
2: Mm-hmm.
1: Cowboys second. This is where I struggle. Like, if you would have asked me a month ago, I would have said Washington, but I'm very concerned about the Laremy Tunsil loss.
2: Yep.
1: He'll miss the entire regular season at a minimum. He may not even come back for the playoffs if they make it.
0: That's very kind of you, buddy.
1: Yeah, I know. It's very kind of you. And then the Giants, I got to tell you, it's spending a full practice, and it was a long one. John Harbaugh runs the longest practices in the National Football League, two hours and 45 minutes.
2: Mm.
1: They look, the discipline that he's going to bring in there, this is exactly what they needed and need. And they're a team that's going to be better than people think. Just like his brother when he came in with the Chargers, they need discipline. He brought that in there.
2: Mm-hmm.
1: Yeah, I don't know if I'm going to pick them to be a wild card. I got 48 hours to make a decision. But they're certainly a team that could be like 9-8. I certainly see that as possible.
0: Well, I'll just continue with this. Prior to that, Kerry and I were talking about the NFC North. Mm-hmm. He's got Green Bay on top. I've got them on the bottom.
1: Go ahead, Dan. The floor is yours. I got to hear that.
0: Yeah. So, number one, the Josh Jacobs thing does not help at all.
1: It's bad.
0: Okay. It's not good. Mm-hmm. Also, Micah Parsons, who we think is the key to their defense. We don't know if he's going to be back until week six or whatever.
1: Mm-hmm.
0: And then if he is, there's no guarantee that he's the Micah Parsons that we knew beforehand. We don't know that. Their offensive line is not as good as previous years. You've got Tucker Kraft, who's coming off of his own injury. You've got Christian Watson, who's dealt with injuries. And now you're hoping for the emergence of Matthew Golden. I think that apathy could kind of, like, the Matt LaFleur stuff is gone on a while in Green Bay. And if you start out the season in the same way, I mean, week one is going to tell a lot because they're in Minnesota to face the Vikings.
2: Mm-hmm.
0: I'm not saying that's going to end their season if they lose that game, but I just think that you could see things

0: I don't like them, particularly because of their pass rush and their secondary.
1: Yep.
0: They still have the same problem. Like, it has not been addressed. They look, you can predict the Terrion Arnold situation. That's critical. You lose a first-round pick. He winds up being a bust for you because you couldn't trust him off the field. They're really opposite DJ Reed. He's a good player. They have problems. They have a major problem with cornerback depth, and their pass rush, not good enough.
1: Yeah, outside of Aiden Hutchinson. And the offensive line at one time had Taylor Decker.
0: That is another one.
1: Taylor Decker, Frank Ragnow, Benay Sewell. Now you move Sewell from the right side to the left side. You got new pieces. Like, you don't know if it's going to be. Yeah, so I think that there's questions in Detroit as well.
0: Yeah, so I'm right now I probably will not have the Lions in the playoffs, which is
2: right.
0: It's painful, but guys, it's the NFC, if you go through the seven teams, the four division winners plus three wild cards. To me, it's right now, this is the way I would have it, although I haven't picked the divisions totally yet. I would have Philly and Dallas getting in, Chicago getting in, Green Bay getting in, Tampa, oh boy, New Orleans, I haven't picked yet.
1: I like
0: the Rams, the Niners, the Seahawks. Yeah. So yeah, I'm going to have Detroit out, one team from the NFC South. Packers are tough, Dan. The Packers are tough. It's because the Jacobs thing is absolutely critical to their success. Marshawn Lloyd has played in like two games in 2 years.
1: Sure.
0: And it's just not good.
1: Emmanuel
0: they traded with Caleb Johnson. And in my report that I put out, they were trying to move. The Steelers were trying to move Caleb Johnson. They didn't want him. They probably would have cut him had they not been able to trade him.
1: Oh, interesting.
2: Adam, has Dan changed your mind now? You got Green Bay out?
0: I haven't decided yet. I was thinking 9 or 10 wins. Yeah. It's just, the more we talk about it, the more I question it.
1: And here's what I'll say about a team that I think is 9-8 is they're going to find a way to be 9-8. Like, you can go down their schedule and you can pick the wins and you can pick the losses, but when you're that 500 team, you're going to lose a game that you probably should have won.
2: Yes.
1: Because you're just not that good.
2: Mm-hmm.
1: And so I think, ultimately, water finds its level with some of those teams. And so I think that's probably going to be the case with Green Bay.
0: Let me ask you guys this. Where are you guys on San Francisco, the Niners?
2: Oh, I got them out.
1: I have them as a playoff team, but not winning the division.
0: Yeah, definitely not winning the division. That's the one where I really struggle, and the Seahawks have a first-time play caller, another one. So it's we'll see how Brian Flory does, but the Niners worry me with all of their injury problems. They really do. An older receiver core with Mike Evans and Deebo Samuel.
2: Yeah, they're not going to get any separation, Adam. That's
0: not good.
2: And that's the part about it. That's why it's hard for me, too, because San Francisco is a team that we know. I've talked to Dan about this a lot. Like, Kyle Shanahan, for me, he's going to put them in the right position to be successful, right? So he just doesn't have the horses, I think, in this one. So it's going to be tough.
1: Let's jump. Go ahead, Adam.
0: I was just going to add this. One more for you. Christian McCaffrey, I mean, I give him credit. He just turned 30 in June. So many injuries in his career. Now, last season was a major bounce back for him. Mm-hmm. 24 was a disaster. They don't really have a quality depth, enough of it, in back of him. And they have problems. I probably will lean towards not putting him in the playoffs.
1: Yeah.
0: Go ahead.
1: Let's jump to the AFC then, just while we've got you here.
0: Sure.
1: Carrie and I, when we were talking about the NFC North, we weren't saying it was the best division, just maybe the most competitive because of the teams. I do think the best division is the AFC West. Does Denver still rise above everyone else, or could we see the Chargers or Kansas City move up to?
0: Guess what? But depending on what sports book you look at, the Chiefs are favored. I still don't I do radio on Kansas City every Thursday, and I know they get mad at me when I say that there's no reason for the Chiefs to be the favorite. It makes zero sense.
1: Mm-hmm.
0: In fact, I would actually pick them, and I'm going to have to, I believe, one of the polls I put in. I believe I'm going to have the Chargers over the Chiefs. That's how down I am on the Chiefs this season.
1: Wow. Just because of personnel-wise?
0: Yeah, I mean, you've got the Mahomes factor coming off a major injury, very weak receiver core, problems on their offensive line. Okay, Josh Simmons, I know they're concerned about his back issue, their left tackle.
1: Mm-hmm.
0: Right tackle was a disaster in training camp. Lots of changes, major changes in their secondary. And they're relying on L'Jarius Sneed. I mean, Delaney, they like, their first-round corner, but L'Jarius Sneed's going to have to play a big role. Where's their pass rush going to come, guys? The coaching is good, but I got real problems with the roster.
1: Why won't people believe in Denver?
2: I was about to ask.
0: I don't understand it. Here's the thing, guys. Tell me what people don't like.
1: I think people don't like this is what I think. I think people don't like their running back room, and I don't.

0: I don't think they know how good they are up front. Like, their offensive line, like, Bo Nix should have all day to throw to Jaylen Waddle and Cortland Sutton. And I think that that's going to be a huge the Jaylen Waddle addition, I think, is huge for Denver. Mm-hmm. But I just don't think that people believe in
1: them. I'll throw one more thing in there, Dan. Sure. Bo Nix, how good is he going to be?
0: Sure.
1: Adam, what about you? What do you think about
0: that? The Broncos, by the way, may have the best offensive line in the NFL.
1: Oh, for sure.
2: Really good.
0: Yeah, no, yeah. Sure. So, yeah, but I just don't think really people realize that.
3: Yeah. The point, J.K. Dobbins has had two devastating injuries in his career. He comes back. R.J. Harvey's going to be the future starter. They're very high on Jonah Coleman. Their fourth rounder is not the tallest guy, but it's built powerfully. It was their fourth rounder. What is really their weakness? They have their blocking tight end, Troutman. Ingram's their F tight end. He's their move tight end. Oof, you know how good their pass rush is. Now, the Jonathan Cooper situation, you know, that kind of...
0: Sure.
3: You got to watch that one off the field, and that's concerning. But other than that, guys, they're the best team. I'd be very surprised if they don't win that division.
0: Yeah, Vance Joseph is still there. He didn't lose. He didn't get a head coaching job.
3: Yeah, he's really good.
0: I agree. Yeah. Well, there's other divisions in the AFC. Kerry and I are going to tackle it at the top of the hour. Okay. We'll allow you time to figure out your own division picks as the season kicks off coming up on Wednesday.
3: Right,
0: Adam Kaplan, thank you very much.
1: Thanks, Adam.
0: Get him up at Kaplan NFL. We go to the news desk. Monty Bolaños, who has picked the Vikings to win the NFC North, joins us now.
4: I'm going to stick with it. You know, once I get asked and I have to make a decision, I'm going to stick with it, even if after the fact I may have made a mistake. I am sticking with the Vikings to win that division.
1: Wow.
4: And I am also going to say,
1: what's up?
4: That the Broncos and the Patriots miss the playoffs.
1: Ooh, I like it.
0: She is a Bronco non-believer.
4: I am a non-believer.
1: Yeah, I'm not sold yet either, but
4: you know?
1: Yeah, we'll see.
4: We'll see. Yeah, so that's my out on on a limb.
1: Okay.
4: That both of them miss the playoffs. NFL season is just around the corner, and it looks like Rams wide receiver Puka Nacua, who has been dealing with psoas. Is that right?
1: Psoas? Yeah, it's like a...
4: lower back and like into your groin and like your whatnot. Yeah. Let's just say lower back.
0: I thought it was an abbreviation.
4: No, legit, I was like, I think it's psoas is how they pronounce it, but it's like soreness in the lower body. Also could be facing potential discipline under the NFL.
0: I got psoas. Was it psoas? Psoas?
1: Yeah, psoas. Something like that.
0: Psoas. Sitting in this chair for 3 hours.
4: There you go. Yeah, so that's why I stand up. That's why I stand up and do the show, so I don't feel like that. Anyway, he's dealing with that. Could be disciplined under the NFL's conduct policy for previous off-field behavior, but he is expected to play Week 1 against the 49ers per head coach Sean McVay. Giants and quarterback Jameis Winston have agreed to a 2-year $13 million extension, and NFL commissioner Roger Goodell has agreed to a new 4-year extension that runs through the 2030 season. In tennis at the U.S. Open, 11-seed Francis Tiafoe just won his fourth round match. He is headed to the quarterfinals, defeating 7-seed Daniil Medvedev. I think I said that right.
0: Yes, you did.
4: In straight sets, excuse me, just like 2-seed Carlos Alcaraz, who took down American and 20-seed Tommy Paul. He's also headed to the quarterfinals. When it comes to baseball, one game underway, Twins and White Sox, they're scoreless. It's only the top of the second inning in Chicago, but the Padres held on 4-3 against the Yankees in San Diego. Mariners over the A's 2-0. The Rangers came back to defeat the Rays 8-6. Royals took down the Blue Jays 6-1. Diamondbacks edged the Astros in Houston 3-2. Guardians walked it off against the Tigers at home in 10 innings, coming out on top 3-2. Pete Crow Armstrong homered, but it didn't matter because the Marlins outscored the Cubs 10-3. Red Sox held on against the Orioles 3-1 in Baltimore. Braves came back to beat the Phillies 5-4, and the Reds outscored the Brewers 12-8. And at the FIBA Women's World Cup, USA was ugly, but they beat Italy 55-52. Back to you guys.
0: And in golf at the Walker Cup today at La Hinch, GB and I with a huge comeback topped the Americans. A birdie on the final hole of the final match that was on the course. Mm. So GB and I takes the Walker Cup from the U.S. as they will now play every other year. They used to do it the odd years. Now they're making a switch. So they had the Walker Cup last year. They had it again this year. Don't worry about it. This is Dan talking golf.
4: So ass.
0: But it was great drama in Ireland today. And GB and I walking away with the Walker Cup. Monty, by the way, will be hosting Easy as 1, 2, 3, 4.
1: I know.
4: That's right.
1: I know.
0: And you're going to be a lifeline of mine.
1: Oh, I'm your lifeline.
0: Yes, he is my lifeline.
1: Yeah.
4: I have the power. Yeah, I'm going to be like that umpire.
0: Alex Tyshirt and Bo Benson will be my lifeline.
1: Dan's in the hot seat.
0: Yep. Yep. This has been in the works for a couple of weeks. We're able to do it today. That's coming up in about 40 minutes. But coming up next, with the iHeartRadio app, you can stream us wherever you happen to be. 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The Los Angeles Rams will be making their way to Australia. Is there such a thing as too much Rams? Kerry Rhodes will tell us next on Fox Sports Radio.
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12: So I saw this headline. Oh, boy. I want to remind everybody, I do think the Cowboys will be better this year, but they were 7-9-1 last year and awful against playoff teams. So the headline this morning, Cowboys are true Super Bowl contenders. Okay. Coaching matters. Just in the NFC, do you think Brian Schottenheimer is going to outduel John Harbaugh, Sean McVay, Mike McDonald in Seattle? Do you Kyle Shanahan in San Francisco, Ben Johnson, Dan Campbell? Let's say he does. Then he goes to the AFC and has to outduel Sean Payton or Andy Reid or D'Amico Ryans or Jim Harbaugh or Mike Vrabel. I'm not anti-Brian Schottenheimer. He was surprising last year. But here are the coaches that Brian and the Cowboys beat. Aaron Glenn, a defensive coach, and the Jets didn't have an interception. Brian Daboll got fired. Dan Quinn's about to. He's the number one coach on the hot seat. Pete Carroll, whose last year in Vegas was an abject disaster. Andy Reid's worst Chiefs team in week 13. They were all beat up. And Nick Sirianni, who you know it and I know it and we all know it. We're kind of like, eh. All right, whatever. Dallas went 1-5-1 against playoff teams. Some of the losses were ugly. I like the Cowboys. But don't convince yourself that average meal you ate at the restaurant was great because it's better than what you cook at home. Like, I think the Cowboys are interesting. Let's be careful here about the...
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13: Bill Belichick is a convicted cheater. 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
12: Now, this is year 10 for Mahomes. We won't count the rookie year because he played one game. If you look at Mahomes year 2-7, and then last 2 years, year 8 and 9, I don't think people understand how dramatic the splits are. But in the last 2 years, of the 43 qualified quarterbacks, he's near the bottom. Everything's up. Interception slightly up, passer rating down, efficiency down, way more ad-libbing. Now, is he ad-libbing because he's less coachable now that he's a rock star? Is he ad-libbing because, you know, he doesn't put the film work quite in like he used to? He feels like he's a little more Texas Tech Mahomes. Now, why would that be? 2023, 2024, and 2025, the Chiefs drafted 21 players. Their big hit is Rashee Rice. And that's with a good GM.
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6: That sounds like he might be touchable.
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0: 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Apple Cup going on right now. He's Kerry Rhodes. I'm Dan Beyer. 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Just search Fox Sports Radio on YouTube, and you'll see our best videos from all of our shows. And don't stop there. Hit that thumbs up icon and comment away. Let us know whose takes you like and whose takes you don't like. Just search Fox Sports Radio on YouTube and subscribe. Now is the time where we give Kerry Rhodes some topics, and he tells us if he's on board or off. It is called Carry On.
1: Carry on, my wayward son. There'll be peace when you are done.
0: Five happenings from the world of sports. Kerry Rhodes, are you ready?
2: You know I'm
0: topic
2: ready,
0: number
2: Dan.
0: One. Yes, sir. Saturday proved that the SEC is better than the Big Ten. Are you on board or off board with that?
2: I'm off board of that, Dan. I'm not on board with that. The SEC, they've always been top heavy. They've had more depth when I was playing. At this point in time, they're not the big man on campus right now. The Big Ten is, and so it doesn't change my mind right now.
0: Even with Michigan escaping like they did yesterday, LSU, the dominant win over Clemson, Oregon escaped kind of in a way against Boise State.
2: Yes, game one. We know this, Dan. Like, in college football, there's going to be moments of any football, any sport. There's going to be moments of not playing your best. But if you get the win, you get the win.
0: All right, topic number two. It's ridiculous that 60 Minutes is doing a Rams Sean McVay piece tonight. You on board or off board with that?
2: I'm off board of that, Dan. I want more Rams, Dan.
0: I think it's ridiculous. It's warranted.
2: You know, I've been a Ram guy. He was a young guy that came in, won right away, and obviously hasn't gotten back there yet, but now has retooled and has a chance to make it back there. Let's follow that story and see what happens.
0: I love Sean McVay. Even as the rival of my favorite team, it's very difficult. Like, I think he's great.
2: Yep.
0: I just think it's a little too much right now. And all it's going to be, I think, is Sean McVay, and they're going to have him remember some plays from the past, stuff that we've all seen. Doesn't 60 Minutes have other things to cover?
2: I mean, I guess.
0: All right. Number three, Cam Scataboo is too much. You on board or off board?
2: I'm off board with that, Dan. I was talking to Monty about it last week. It's a you have one of these on every team. He happens to be somebody that's also probably going to be a key player for them. But in-house, a lot of times that gets handled. And he's going to be him. You got to let him be him. But he's going to provide some stuff for you throughout the season.
0: He said this past week he contemplated retirement.
2: Did he?
0: Yes. So you want to change your opinion? This is what I'm talking about.
2: Dan, did he say that last week?
0: Yes, he did.
2: That is a lot.
0: He thought about it.
2: Oh, my goodness.
0: I think about quitting every day when I wake up. Like, truly. It's been a tradition like no other for 30 years of my working life.
2: He said that, Dan?
0: Every morning. Should I just quit and not go to work today? Cam Scataboo did say that he contemplated retirement. Topic number four. The Rossini-Vrabel scandal is now just a thing of the past.
2: I mean,
0: well, you're shrugging, so you must be on board with it.
2: I'm on board with it because obviously it is. There hasn't been anything else. I think in their investigation, they proved that, yes, there were some illegal conversations, but nothing that proved to be in favor of, they said it. So I guess it's a thing of the past, man.
0: All right. Finally, Aaron Judge's return will make the Yankees the team to beat in the AL.
2: You know I'm on board with that, Dan.
0: All rise.
2: Yeah. All rise, baby. Judge is back. It's been a weak division for them so far. And him coming back proves that that punch is going to be probably too much for the other teams out there.
0: As long as he's ready for the playoffs.
2: Yeah.
0: Right? Like, that's kind of the case. And I don't know if he's going to do the rehab assignment. There didn't seem to be much point in it. But
2: they said he didn't need the rehab, Dan.
0: Well, we need Kerry Rhodes. I'm Dan Beyer. It is Fox Sports Sunday. A look at the AFC is next here on Fox Sports Radio.
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6: These guys are sick, man.
7: Charles Barkley making the announcement that this is going to be his last year on Inside the NBA. He's going to retire alongside Ernie Johnson. And I know Barkley has threatened retirement before. I know he's talked about it. But in the old adage, this time he means it. I really do. Because we talked about this when ESPN got it, that we knew Inside the NBA was going to continue. Don't worry, it's not going anywhere. It's going to continue. But with a new home, it's just not going to be the same, right? We talk like, you know, when I went to Syracuse and I had the best 4 years there, and I went home after college. I went back to New York and Staten Island and New York City, and I was like, yeah, but I couldn't wait to go back there and be back hanging out with my friends. Was not the same the second time around, right? The first time for Inside the NBA TNT, the show of record for the NBA for the better part of the past 20 years. You knew it was, but ESPN, I knew it was going to be different. It wasn't going to be received the same. They weren't going to be able to do the same things. It was just going to be different, and they were just going to let this go as long as the guys wanted to continue to do the show, and eventually they would back off it. Last year, what happened? ESPN buried the show a lot. We barely saw them at all. It did not go how they wanted, did not go how they thought. They thought, hey, we'll keep it together. We'll keep it going one more year. And after last year, I think they're all done. So I'm pretty sure that Inside the NBA will go into the pantheon of great shows and be retired overall at the end of this year. Or they'll have some sort of rebirth if Shaq wants to stay with Kenny Smith, whoever wants
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8: You're not going to talk about UMass beating down Rutgers?
9: Because, are you serious right now? 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
10: or their
9: upsets in real time, I want to go back and look at this later on. 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Because if Rutgers looks like a bag of crap later on, then we're going to look at this win and go, whatever. Big deal.
8: No, we won't. UMass didn't win a game last year.
9: Well, hey, good for them. 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But let's see what Rutgers
10: really
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8: 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Why is Rutgers in the Big Ten then?
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0: Here's what you need to know.
1: Rams wide receiver Puka Nacua, who has been dealing with lower back soreness and could be facing potential discipline under the NFL's personal conduct policy for previous off-field behavior, is expected to play in week one against the 49ers, according to head coach Sean McVay. NFL Commissioner Roger Goodell has agreed to a new four-year extension that runs through the 2030 season. Giants and quarterback Jameis Winston have agreed to a two-year $13 million extension. In college football, with about 9 minutes to go in the game, 17th-ranked Washington still leads Washington State 10-7. Is the 16-7 as Washington just scored 16-7? When it comes to Major League Baseball, the Padres already beat the Yankees 4-3. Mariners blanked the A's 2-0. Cardinals over the Rockies 10-8. Rangers came back to beat the Rays 8-6, and the Royals outscored the Blue Jays 6-1. I'm Monty Bolaños.
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2: Here we go.
0: And we're breaking down your football day. 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Unleash your dog. 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

0: presented by Underdog. Unleash your dog, and the dogs in Washington getting all they can handle from the Cougs of Washington State. Washington getting into the end zone. It is 16-7. Washington thought they got in on a few plays earlier, and they had to review it. Runner was out at about the 3-yard line, but now they have cashed in right after Washington State answered. It's a nice little appetizer to what's coming up tonight. To double dip, Wisconsin and Notre Dame playing at Lambeau Field, while Kerry's alma mater of Louisville takes on Ole Miss coming up in about 30 minutes or so. Top 25 matchup there in Nashville.
1: Yeah, excited about that one, Dan. I think a lot of the fan base is excited. We brought in a quarterback that you're familiar with to run our show in Lincoln Keenholz. And we got,
0: hopefully you can hand it off to your running backs.
1: Exactly. Isaac Brown, if he stays healthy, he's going to be one of the guys that could contend for the Doak, for the best running back award this year. And I said Doak, but that's defensive back. But running back, to be the top running back in the country this year. So I'm excited to see those guys.
0: It'll be fun, fun game tonight. So wrapping up the college football weekend, there is NFL to talk about. And we talk about the AFC. We did some conversations with the NFC earlier. We have our Super Bowl predictions locked and loaded. Well, at least mine are. Yours are in the process up to the minute. You may change your mind, and maybe this conversation about the AFC will change your mind. Let's start with the AFC West, because that is what I do think is the best division in football.
1: Okay.
0: Because I think Kansas City, the Chargers, and the Denver Broncos, who had the best regular season record in the AFC last year, are all formidable teams. And I also think the Raiders will be better. I think that the Raiders will be a better team than they were last year. They're just in a tough division now. They're not Arizona Cardinals bad in the NFC West. I truly believe that. I think that the Raiders are a better team. It's just, I think that division is so tough. We had Adam Kaplan on 30 minutes ago, and he was just talking about, because I asked him, is somebody going to unseat Denver? And his point was, Denver's not even the favorite in Las Vegas right now. If you were to make a bet on Underdog, you're getting shorter odds on the Chargers and Chiefs.
1: Yeah.
0: You know, instead of in Denver. So how do you see the AFC West playing out?
1: Yeah, the AFC West is a tough division. And you know, I'm going to go with number one in that division. I'm going to say the Chargers are going to win the division. I like the Harbaugh effect. I know you don't know that's not your guy, but I like the Harbaugh effect, and I think it's time. I just think it's time for Herbert to, if he's ever going to be the quarterback that everybody thinks he is, like this would be the time for him to show that. And so I'm gonna say he is going to be that guy. So I'm going to take the Chargers to win the division. Now the number two spot, obviously, I think the Broncos are constructed really well, but I think the Chiefs are going to be very competitive as well. So that second spot's up in the air. But, I mean, I agree with you. I think three of those teams probably make the playoffs, and so I think it can fall either way in that second spot.
0: The Ohio State fan in me, obviously.
1: Yeah,
0: that's where the Jim Harbaugh comes from. But I don't deny the result specifically in the National Football League and what he did with the 49ers and turning them around.
1: Yeah.
0: The thing with Harbaugh that I always would push back with is it doesn't seem to end well, you know, in certain spots. But ultimately, that doesn't matter right now. But that also means that now is the time. Like, you can't be wasting and saying, all right, let's do it another year. They already dealt with the Tyler Biadasz injury that they had in training camp.
1: That's right.
0: Last year, they lost both Rashawn Slater in training camp and then Joe Alt throughout the season. So their offensive line was hurt. But you have Alt and Slater there now.
1: Yep.
0: And if you can keep those pieces, I agree with you. I think that I also think of having Mike McDaniel there and providing. I think they're going to be more dynamic in the running game. Keaton Mitchell is someone that they brought in to kind of coexist with Omarion Hampton and Kamani Vidal.
1: Yep.
0: But he'll be their factor back, if you will. And they kind of overhauled the tight end position as well. Aronde Gadsden was a guy last year. Gadsden's not kind of buried on the depth chart. So you got Charlie Kohler. You brought in David Njoku from Cleveland.
1: Oh, wow.
0: And I think that those names will only help Justin Herbert.
1: It's a great point you just brought up, Dan. It's going to help with their flexibility as well. They'll be able to do some 13 personnel and show you run and take some shots in those looks. So it's going to be interesting.
0: So I like the Chargers as well. The Chiefs are interesting in the fact that obviously they're the Chiefs and they had an off year and Mahomes is coming back off of his injury.
1: Yeah.
0: But it is the signing of Kenneth Walker where they've now invested into the running back room.
1: Mm-hmm.
0: The Chiefs, I felt, were at their absolute best offensively when they had Kareem Hunt. Is that back the first time?
1: Yep.
0: The first version of Kareem Hunt, not the later ones that we've seen in these past couple of years. But he was a you know, pass catching back out of the backfield in addition to the runs, and it was very dynamic. And I think Kenneth Walker provides that. You hope that Kenneth Walker can be healthy for the entire season.
1: Yeah.
0: But Kansas City investing in that tells me that. And the Clyde Edwards-Helaire situation didn't work out. Pacheco was a good find from him, but they moved on from him. He's now in Detroit. But just the fact that they invested in the running back position tells me that there's going to be a bit of a change in Kansas City.
1: And the other thing we didn't even talk about, Dan, is bringing back Bieniemy. That familiarity, that no-nonsense. Like, there's a level of that that's when you bring in coaches and specifically position coaches, like, preaching accountability, he's going to preach that. Like, some of the stuff that you watch with Kansas City in these past couple of years without him, it's been a little bit more relaxed, and it's been a little bit more off-schedule plays and stuff like that. But I think it'll be more of a fit and cohesive nature about what they do.
0: I believe in Bo Nix. I don't believe that Bo Nix is a top five quarterback in the NFL, but I don't think he has to be. I think he's got an offensive line. I actually have Denver second behind the Chargers, who have winning the division. Mm-hmm. As much as I like Kansas City, I do have Kansas City in the playoffs, but I just put them third.
1: Yeah, I think it's interchangeable. Yeah, in my opinion with that. Yeah, I think I don't know why I'm so reluctant on the Broncos. Remember, I was last year as well. I think it is Bo Nix for me. I just need to see him. In my opinion, do a little bit more. And I know, like you say, he doesn't have to, but to win it all, I think he will.
0: I also think that you think Sean Payton's going to do something to mess it up. Right?
1: You
0: he's
1: do know
0: go
1: that.
0: For it on fourth down when he doesn't need to, or to do something that they wasn't necessary but ended up doing it.
1: That's true, Dan.
0: At some point in the next 18 weeks, we'll have that conversation.
1: Yes.
0: All right. I think that there are two divisions that are very competitive in the AFC, outside of the AFC West, and it's the North and South.
1: Yeah.
0: What division has the best team amongst those two?
1: Well, you tricked me with that.
0: Right?
1: Yeah, you did. I'm going to say it's the South.
0: Okay, so then let's go to the South.
1: Yes.
0: So who do you think is the best team?
1: The Texans. I
0: do. With your boy D'Amico Ryans.
1: With my boy D'Amico.
0: Your high school
1: teammate.
0: Yes.
1: That, I think that's, this team is constructed to win a Super Bowl. And you don't say that about all these teams. All these teams aren't constructed. Now, they have goals, and they may get better as the season goes on. But right now, constructed, they are. I'm concerned. Only concern with them is the health of their receiving core. You think they're full. You know, they have Tank Dell in camp, and they have the other receiver that just got hurt. I can't think of
0: Jaden Higgins.
1: Jaden Higgins. And so you have them. So they're not complete. And all these teams won't be as the season goes. But other than that, I'm going to say the Texans. I mean, you know, C.J. Stroud has to play well, but the Texans are the best team, in my opinion.
0: The deal with Stroud, and I'm not trying to make excuses for him, but their offensive line has been in flux.
1: Yep.
0: And I don't know how much better it is. And so that's where, like, I question. Like, I would want to go. At the end of last year, we were making picks about a week after the Seahawks beat the Patriots. Who's going to be in your Super Bowl, or who's the team to watch? And I was with you, and I said the Texans.
1: Yeah.
0: But that was also of just, all right, let's take an offseason and end up trying to sort out and see if he can revamp this offensive line. And I don't think they really did that. They added David Montgomery to the running game. But David Montgomery is no different than adding Joe Mixon like they did a couple of years ago. Mixon was really good for them in 2024. Was unavailable in 2025.
1: Yep.
0: I think there's a reason why the Lions didn't need to have David Montgomery back with them. I think that they got what they wanted. So I don't know how much of an upgrade, if Woody Marks is going to be the one to take him to the next level. I do think they win the division. Mm-hmm. I think that the defense is that good that they can win the division alone. We're talking about regression and Liam Cohn making jokes about nobody's really talking about them regressing. Mm-hmm. I think that they ultimately will. I think at some point Jacksonville comes back a little to the pack. I don't know what we're going to get from the Colts at all. I Daniel Jones coming off of the injury. I do know that they're good enough to win seven games.
1: Okay.
0: That's where I think that they are.
1: Mm-hmm.
0: Now, last year they went 8-1, and then it all fell apart, but it fell apart because of Jones's injury.
1: Uh-huh.
0: Just on the running game and Jonathan Taylor alone, I think they can be a difficult team to play. It's just, does anything else help them out? Are they better defensively? Alec Pierce's health and how the targets, you don't have a Michael Pittman Jr. there anymore. Do you add Tyler Warren? Give him more of a repertoire. You better, because you're going to need him. But I think they're good enough to win seven games. I just don't know how many more games they're set to win, Kerry. I don't know. Maybe they can win four more and and be a team that contends, but I just am not a firm believer in the Colts.
1: Yeah, AFC South, I have the Texans and the Jags. I think the Jags, even if they take a little step back, I still think they're a playoff team in my mind right now. I think they need to figure out, and I think they have, what they want to do with Hunter. Like, he needs to play defensive back, in my opinion. He needs to solely focus on that and have a few packages on offense to, you know, change it up. But I think they're talented. I think when they brought the addition of Jacoby Myers and all those guys over, it brought stability. So I still see them being right in the mix there. The Colts, yeah, I don't see the Colts doing much, in my opinion. Daniel Jones coming off the injury, I think he's going to be fine. But I don't think they're going to be anything to write home about as the season progresses. I do want to see Tennessee and how they play this year, though. I think, you know, Cam Ward has a chance to, you know, come out and play some really good football. And we see a different side of this team. I think the Colts finished last in that division, Dan.
0: Really? You think the Titans are better than they are? Well, it's going to be on Cam Ward's shoulders because you've added Wandale Robinson this offseason. You've used a top pick on Carnell Tate.
1: Yep.
0: You already had Calvin Ridley there. So it's going to be on Cam Ward's shoulders. I am not yet that believer, and it's why I think that they're going to held back. I think their defensive front is fine. Mm-hmm. I think that it's a strength of their team. They've invested in their offensive line. You'd hope Tony Pollard and Tajay Spears would be able to be a part of that running game. But ultimately, when you give, you know, you invest the draft capital and the free agent money in the wide receiver position that they did, it's on Cam Ward's shoulders. And I don't think that he is there yet.
1: Yep.
0: And again, you say don't even read into the preseason. But the preseason and Cam Ward's work there has been a topic, and I just don't think that the light turns on next week in week one. All right, that leaves us with the AFC North. Maybe the most intriguing division for so many different reasons, and I think I know where you're going atop. In Baltimore, right?
1: Yes.
0: You've been on this Ravens bandwagon fan club as well for a little while. Why do you think under year one Jesse Minter wins the division?
1: The youthfulness, the enthusiasm about what he's doing and what he's trying to do. When you get there and you've been there for such a long time, it's hard to be a new voice, to be an encouraging voice, to be a voice that evokes change. You have this. You look at this team. This team has on every level players that can be, you know, game changers, right? And so putting it all together and being healthy and winning this division and really going deep in the playoffs has to be in the cards for this team. If it doesn't, it's going to be broken up as well. And so this is their chance to do it. They know what they're doing. They have a coach that's ready to go. They have an offensive coordinator and a quarterback that's lock and step from what I've heard in the offseason.
0: Declan Doyle.
1: So I'm excited to see what happens.
0: You know, also, they added Trey Hendrickson this offseason after failing Max Crosby on his physical. Mm-hmm. Ended up signing Trey Hendrickson. Maybe that was the reason why Max Crosby ended up failing his physical, because they knew they could get Trey Hendrickson. But he's going to be a key part of it. Madubuike is back from his neck injury.
1: Right.
0: He was a big part of it, and he was unavailable for pretty much all of last year. I like the Ravens as well, and I think that they fight with the Bengals, but it's not the same Bengals team. Like this Bengals team took a dip on defense, even when they had Trey Hendrickson. He seemed like the only piece.
1: Right.
0: I do think that them acquiring Dexter Lawrence is a good sign. I think it's similar to when the Cowboys acquired Quinnen Williams last year. Like, to make that commitment to that interior portion of your line doesn't put it all on Joe Burrow's shoulders to have to score 35 points, even though he has the weapons to do so. Mm-hmm. I think Cincinnati is more balanced, and I think that makes them better. They were balanced in their Super Bowl run that they made 5 years ago. They hadn't been balanced the last couple of years, and that's why I like them more. But I don't like them as much as I like the Ravens. I also have Baltimore winning the division.
1: Yeah, the Bengals are so notorious for starting slow, so they can't start slow this year. That would be my thing for them. If they can come out the gates and 2-2, 3-1, just be normal, then we'll probably pick up some momentum.
0: I don't think there's any surprise then that Pittsburgh would be third and Cleveland would be fourth.
1: Yes. I got a surprise, Dan. The Browns are third. No, I'm joking. No.
0: I didn't think so. I know that there was no joke there, but does Aaron Rodgers... Does his career end with a playoff berth in the AFC?
1: No.
0: Does not happen.
1: Nope.
0: All right. That leaves the AFC East. The Patriots won it last year.
1: Yep.
0: Bills were the wild card. Your Jets are in there. Mm-hmm. And then there's my son. He's five. He's still sticking with this Dolphins thing.
1: Is he?
0: Is, you know, and then, you know, you can be a Seahawks fan if you want, son. No, he loves the Dolphins. Seahawks can be a second team, so he's on board. He's going to be in for a rude awakening this year.
1: Yeah.
0: But the AFC East, does New England repeat? Does Buffalo replace them as division winners? What do you see at the top of the AFC East?
1: Oh, Dan.
0: It's a two-team race. As much as you, I know you, we're going to talk about your Jets, but it is down to those two teams.
1: Yes, to win the division. Yes. I'm not picking the Jets to win the division. I'm not that guy. but I got the Bills. I got the Bills winning the division. I'm not a Bills fan at all. I think they are one of those teams that it's so solely dependent on one guy, and that's not a knock. I mean, they got good players, but they're all supporting players, right? There's nobody on that outside of, I mean, I love Cook too. Don't get me wrong. I do love Cook. But outside of that, in prior years, I know they went out and met, and they brought in DJ Moore in this offseason. So they are bringing people in. But Josh Allen gets so much praise for being a regular season quarterback. And I know he's had some success in the playoffs, played well, but the team hasn't won. And so, is this going to be the year that they're finally able to put it all together and make that deep, deep run and make it out of the AFC? I'm not sure. But as far as winning that division, I'm going to say the Bills will win the division.
0: You know, the Bills have to get to this point where, like, this is a strength. Like, the reason why people pick Kansas City so much, it's not that they don't know football. It's that they trust Patrick Mahomes and Andy Reid blindly.
1: Yes.
0: When it comes to winning football games.
1: Yeah.
0: And there isn't that trust with Buffalo.
1: No.
0: But at some point, there should be, right? Like, this is a team that's made it to a couple of AFC championship games, right? So they've won big games. They haven't won the biggest of the biggest games. They haven't won the game to put them in the Super Bowl, but they've won playoff games. Same could be said, in a way, for Lamar Jackson's. Yeah. But specifically with Buffalo, like, they've got to figure out a way to win a game that they shouldn't win, and maybe not win it 45-42, right?
1: Yeah.
0: Like just because that's all on Josh Allen's shoulders as well.
1: Mm-hmm.
0: Last year, they started out the season, and you looked at their schedule, and you said, wow, this is a really good schedule. And yeah, the Chiefs dealing with their issues, they were off to a slow start. You're like, it's all there for Buffalo.
1: Mm-hmm.
0: And then they go and they lose on, I think it was a Monday night game to the Patriots. So they could have started off 5-0 and they went 4-1.
1: Mm-hmm.
0: And that's nothing to like frown or poo-poo, but it was the fact that it was there for them to go 5-0. Mm-hmm. And they lost to a New England team that they ended up ultimately beating in a rematch, but New England ends up winning the division and Buffalo ends up going to Denver and doesn't win the overtime game. You know, you have the interception call, the pass, all of that, whatever. Mm-hmm. But at some point, like, Buffalo's got to figure out how to do that. That may be on the shoulders of Joe Brady. That may be his biggest task. I told you I like Jim Leonard as their defensive coordinator.
1: That's right.
0: I think that I picked Buffalo to win the division as well. But as I look at Buffalo as that team that is contending for Super Bowls and they get there, they have to be like the Chiefs to be like, you know what, if they're in a game, it's tough to bet against them. I think the Rams are at that point a little bit as well. Like, even if the Rams would go 10-7, like, in the playoffs, you could see them making a run to the Super Bowl because of the pieces they have in place.
1: Yep.
0: That's where Buffalo, I think, needs to get to.
1: Dan, so this is the thing. This is the dilemma for myself with this division. I think the most talented team in this division is the Patriots. Would you say that?
0: Yeah.
1: Right, the most talented. So why are we picking the Bills to win this division?
0: I think because of Josh Allen.
1: And that's what I'm saying, right? So So Drake May, the year he just had last year, we know how good he is. Are we just scoffing at that being 1 year and he's going to take a regression? Or is it like, why wouldn't we choose them?
0: So I don't think that they're in the same category. Mm-hmm. I think that Drake May does a lot of the same things that Josh Allen does, just doesn't do it at the threat that Josh Allen does. So I think that's one part. Buffalo's running game is better, but wide receiver-wise, New England's better. New England's probably got the best defensive player because they've got Christian Gonzalez. He could probably go two or three down the list and maybe be New England players on the defensive side of the ball that you would take. But I do think that Josh Allen is so much better than Drake May as part of this conversation that he's the reason why. Like, I mean, he's been magnificent. He really has. And I know people want to look at his numbers and the results. When you talk about, like, the consistency and what he's done, it doesn't mean that he's immune from making mistakes.
1: Yeah.
0: But when, I mean, they put up 30, you know, in the loss to Denver, right? Like, that should be enough in the playoffs. So that's the reason why.
1: Got it.
0: Drake May, I mean, you look at the last two games, stymied by the Seahawks for three quarters. They were in the blizzard in Denver and were able to score because of the bad play from Jared Stidham that set them up for the score. But that's been about it. So that's kind of been a more of a recent, you know, like, what have you done for me lately sort of thing. But you have the Jets third then in the division?
1: Yes.
0: But that's a strong third.
1: Yeah, the Jets are a strong third, and they're going to be, like, flirting with, you know, if a couple things happen, some unbelievable news. I'm not going to go too far and say anything else yet, Dan, but... Yeah.
0: You like the Jets. I you like them improving.
1: Yes.
0: And I still think that next year they have three first round picks next year.
1: Yeah.
0: Three first round picks. So there's, I'm not saying that they're going to continue to go down, but I'm saying, like, the best is yet to come. Yes. Like, they're still continuing to build.
1: Yes.
0: We'll see if that foundation is being laid this year with Aaron Glenn. All right, he's Kerry Rhodes. I'm Dan Beyer. It is Fox Sports Sunday, presented by Underdog. Unleash Your Dog. Coming up next, for the first time ever, I am in the hot seat. For easy as 1, 2, 3, 4, Monty Bolaños will be the host. You'll be my lifeline, as will Alex Teichert and Bo Benson. It's coming up next year on Fox Sports Sunday.
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12: LeVar Arrington, Brady Quinn, and Jonas Knox.
19: What's the vibe like there? Are they fired up for Matt Campbell's debut coming up this weekend?
20: It's a really good dude, man. Gotta say, is a really, really good dude. I'll say, looking at the roster, fellas, it doesn't historically under the Franklin tenure look like a Franklin team. The culture, it's very, very noticeable. Like, James made sure he kept everybody at a safe distance, and I don't blame him. You know, I don't blame him because of the circumstances that were surrounding him during his time here. And he almost had to take on a politician's way of handling things, because you say the wrong thing, you do the wrong thing, you get on the radar. It's Game of Thrones up here, man. Little fingers running around all over the place. Paternos. Little things going on all over the place where people are trying to undermine everything that you do at every stop. So I don't blame James Franklin for evolving into the person that he eventually became, where I think the pressure of dealing with all of this became more than the culture of the team. It was like it got a little weird. With what I'm experiencing now, it's like Campbell is killing people with kindness. And that was
12: to get the rest of LeVar Arrington, Brady Quinn, and Jonas Knox podcast by searching Two Pros and a Cup of Joe. 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

0: Unleash Your Dog. He's Kerry Rhodes. I'm Dan Beyer. Bo Benson is here. Our executive producer, technical producer is Alex Teichert. And Monty Bolaños is here as well.
1: Yeah.
0: It's my game. It's my baby. I created Easy as 1, 2, 3, 4.
1: You sure did.
0: And in times when I'm not here, first of all, the crew really misses me. They really want me back.
1: That's why we do the game. But you also,
0: you continue the game. Yeah. You play the game. Yep. And so Monty a couple of weeks ago says, should we do Easy as 1, 2, 3, 4? She's like, I'll host it and you can be in the hot seat. And I said, all right, we'll do it. And today we are doing it. So Monty Bolaños.
1: Yeah. Because you never have to sit in the hot seat. The rest of us stress.
2: I put Dan in the hot seat. You ready, Dan?
0: I have realized this on other occasions, on the stress, the anxiety that you go through in this game.
2: Look at his face, Monty.
1: I know.
2: He's smiling.
0: It's a nervous smile.
1: I know.
0: It's a nervous smile with sun chips all over it. I've been mowing down this bag of sun chips, maybe because I'm nervous about Easy as 1, 2, 3, 4.
1: You know, I'm a little nervous. I don't know how difficult I made this because I knew you would be here and you are a Rolodex of information.
3: He's a Rolodex, yep.
1: And so I don't know how hard I made this.
0: Do you want to know what I think of?
1: What do you think?
0: Takes me about an hour to put together.
1: Okay.
0: And I try to think of stuff that comes up throughout the week.
1: Sure.
0: I try to do it with not obscure names. Like,
1: sure.
0: If you're going to name the players, they have to be notable players.
1: Sure.
0: I use geography, you know, guys, how much I love geography.
1: Yeah.
0: A lot of it is team-based as well, because sometimes if you do players, there's so many players, there could be so many options. If you narrow it down with NFL teams, you have 32 to choose from.
1: Right.
0: So that's kind of how I think about it.
1: Right. But again, you're a Rolodex. So I've been putting this together for days.
0: All right. Let's see it.
1: And then things had to tweak here and there. But all right. Easy as 1, 2, 3, 4. In order to win the game, it's a possible 10 points. We're going to do the over-under at, again, I don't know how hard I make this. Let's go 6.5.
0: Okay.
1: 6.5.
0: All right.
2: 6.5.
1: Okay? I think I made this a little bit difficult.
0: Oh,
1: and maybe it's going to be 10 points and it was not difficult at all because it's Dan Beyer with a bunch of lifelines. So we'll see here. Okay, let's get going. Name one of two top 25 teams in college football that had the largest margin of victory on Saturday.
0: Okay, largest margin of victory on Saturday.
2: Only one?
1: One of two.
0: One guy turned off Michigan after they had lost. I don't know if I should rely on him. I want to go to Bo Benson on this one, college football.
1: No cheating, Alex Teichert!

0: You put up 51 last night, so that wouldn't have been tops. All right, I'm gonna go. I'll go with the Buckeyes with the 53 point win.
1: Final answer?
0: That's my final answer.
1: Is it the Buckeyes?
2: No,
1: no, it is not. They are okay. They beat Ball State by 53.
0: Yes.
1: That is correct. BYU 56 over Utah Tech. Georgia. Oh. You should have gone with Georgia.
3: He said 59-7, though.
1: Yeah, but yeah. No, Georgia won 63-3. They won by 60.
0: I knew it.
1: So Ohio State was the third one, and that's why I made this question one out of two, because I thought you'd lead into Ohio State.
3: That's what, okay.
1: Texas did beat Texas State by 52. So there was a few large. All right, it's okay, it's all right.
0: I'll tell you something, an emotion that I have not felt. I still feel good. I said Georgia.
1: Yeah.
0: So I like blame it on Kerry. Blame it on Bo. Like, I'm like, I lost, but I'm like, well, I
1: but
0: no,
1: you know.
3: No, Bo said the right one. He just said the score, 59-7.
1: 50, but that's not the right
0: that's
1: one.
0: That's not the right
1: that
0: one.
1: Was no, the
0: it's
1: fourth.
0: Not. It was Georgia. Oh, it's Georgia and BYU.
1: Georgia, yes. Georgia and BYU. All right.
0: I mean, Georgia won by 62 as well.
1: You were just like, is there one that was a little higher that you didn't see?
0: Yeah.
1: Okay. All right. Moving on here. The U.S. Open is going on, right?
0: Well, what I should have done, actually, yeah. Sorry. Just quickly. I knew Georgia, I thought they won by 60. So why I said Ohio State when they won by 56, I should have just went with Georgia.
1: Yeah, you should have. You really should have. But that's the point of being in the hot seat.
0: Yes, that is.
1: That is the point of being in the hot seat.
0: I got so ass from this hot seat right now.
1: That is true.
0: Me and Puka Nacua.
1: Oh, yeah, so much. Okay, here we go. In the open era, name two of the three female tennis players that have won the most U.S. Open singles championships.
0: All right. Serena's got to be one of them, right? Mm-hmm. Wouldn't you say?
4: Mm-hmm.
0: And then after that, we're thinking Chris Everett, Steffi Graf being dominant at that time. Alex Teichert, you have any thoughts on women's tennis? Billie Jean King.
2: Just been so infatuated with Coco lately. So.
0: Well, she's won one. Really, she's won one.
2: Yeah. She's going to win more.
0: So,
2: she's a dominant player.
0: So I'm gonna say Serena Williams, and I'm going to say Steffi Graf.
3: You say Steffi?
0: Yeah, I just think out of the greatness.
3: What about Celis? Did you throw Celis in that
0: Yeah,
3: mix?
0: She was good too, but I thought like Graf's tenure was longer. I'm going to go Groff and
2: don't forget Helen Jacobs. She was really good.
1: See what I mean?
3: He's seen Nova.
0: Open era 68, right?
1: Open era.
2: Great job.
3: Open era.
2: This was amateur time.
0: Okay, I'm going Serena and Steffi Graf. Final answers.
1: Okay, final answers. Show me Serena Williams. That is correct. 6. And show me Steffi Graf.
0: All right.
3: There you go, Dan.
1: With 5. You actually had them all. Chris Everett. 6. So Everett, Williams, 6, and Graf has 5.
0: All right.
1: All right. Good job. So we got 2 points there. There you go. See, moving on here.
0: Okay. All right. Now I feel good. The emotions are on back up
1: are
0: on
1: back
0: top.
1: Back up top. Okay, here we go. Name 3 of the 4 players in baseball that have the most home runs behind Kyle Schwarber, who leads the league with 42.
0: That is a trick I like to do. That is a trick that I like to do.
1: So 3 of the 4.
0: Well, it's got to be PCA. He's got to be one of them, right?
4: Mm-hmm.
0: He's got to be one of them. Jordan Alvarez was competing for the Triple Crown at one point. Bo, would you say Jordan Alvarez?
5: Yeah, PCA and Jordan Alvarez.
0: And I got to come up with 3, right?
1: Yeah. Yes. 3 of 4.
0: Well, Ohtani and PCA were going, but now Ohtani
1: hasn't played in a second.
5: Yeah, Ohtani's no.
0: Yes, and Schwarber's off the board.
5: I'm trying to think of who else has been hitting balls.
0: Yeah.
3: Kerry hitting balls.
0: hitting some bombs.
3: Yeah, hitting bombs.
5: Murakami slowed down, right?
3: Yeah, Dan, I can't help you on this one.
0: All right. Big A, what do you think?
2: My arm is strong, so I would go with Armstrong.
0: Armstrong.
3: Yeah. We got Pete.
2: Yeah,
3: Pete.
2: That's probably my best, that time.
3: Yeah, that's the only one. I mean, wow.
0: Now, this is a very good question. These are all, by the way, these are very good questions from Monty. This is in the realm of how I do this game.
1: Oh, yeah.
0: Okay, we're going to go PCA.
1: Okay.
0: We're going to do Jordan Alvarez.
1: Okay.
0: And let's just do Ohtani.
1: Let's just do Ohtani.
0: Yeah, let's just do it.
1: Okay.

0: Jimmy Pecro Armstrong. That is correct. Today he hit his 40th home run of the season. Show me Yordan Alvarez. That's right. 38 home runs. He hit one today. And is it Shohei Ohtani? So there's another player who has 38, plays for the Tampa Bay Rays.
1: For the Rays?
2: Oh, Caminero? Is it?
0: Yes. Junior Caminero.
2: Yeah.
0: That who also has 38. If you would have, I would have given you some credit. Matt Olson has 37.
2: Oh, wow.
0: Matt Olson.
2: Not have thought that. Really?
0: 37. Where did that come from? I didn't even know. All right. But you got two more.
2: Two more. All right.
0: So you're at four. You need three
2: to hit the over
0: to get to win. All right.
2: Wow. I can't believe I didn't say Georgia. That is so.
1: See, that's how it is. And that's like, right? That's like me saying the coach's name wrong. What was it?
2: Mark D'Antoni. Nope, that's it. I know Mark D'Antoni. Are you sure? Yep.
0: That's the one. All right, ready? Here we go. The FIBA Women's World Cup is going on. Name four of the five locations that have recently hosted. You can use this year's.
2: Thanks.
0: Yes.
2: Thanks for that.
1: Wow.
2: Okay, are we talking cities or countries?
0: I'll take whatever.
2: Okay.
0: I have both. Yeah, I have both. I'll take either or.
2: All right. Well, let's just think about this. United States, I think, would be a good option if it's U.S. and Canada. I think maybe could be two options, but I'm going to say USA for one.
0: Okay.
2: Tyshirt, you got any countries you want to throw out there? Maybe France?
3: No.
2: Italy.
1: Italy.
3: Maybe.
2: Italy. Italy.
3: I like Italy.
2: That. Let's do Italy.
3: That's a good one.
1: Do you think
3: Argentina's down? No.
2: So, if it was...
4: Uzbekistan.
1: Were they playing outside? In,
3: Bulgaria.
1: Shooting on the outside courts?
2: Gosh.
4: China?
0: So y'all don't know where they're playing right now?
4: No, I have no idea.
0: Okay, great.
2: No.
4: I don't even know what it is you're talking about, to be honest with you.
0: The FIBA Women's Basketball
2: World
0: Cup.
2: All my TikTok is look at Paige Beckers in this promo video.
4: Yeah,
1: that's
4: all.
1: And we're talking about FIBA too, not even the Olympics. So Italy may not even be.
3: What about like the NFL? They're in Australia. Maybe they're in Australia.
2: Yeah, I was thinking that. I think Australia's good. What's the last five? I think that's good.
3: Okay.
2: No, because I don't think they've gone to Africa. So I don't think it would be in Africa. I think that South America is very limited to either Argentina or Brazil. You'd have it in Buenos Aires or you'd have it like in Rio de Janeiro.
3: Mm-hmm.
2: So like one of those two spots. So I think it's a North American Europe sort of deal. So that's why I don't mind Italy, Australia. Yeah. I'm going to say
4: Philippines.
2: If I was to go like the Far East, I was going to say Japan.
3: That's a good one.
2: I'll say Japan and I'm going to say Spain.
0: Hey. So wait, what are your...
2: Oh, I got 94. I need four, right?
0: Give me four. Give me your final four.
2: Okay, USA.
0: Okay.
2: Italy.
0: Okay.
2: Australia and Spain.
0: Okay.
2: I'm going to take Japan off.
1: Oof.
0: Okay. All right. And you need how many?
1: Three.
0: You need three. Okay.
2: Well, then I didn't get four. If she just asked how many I needed, I didn't get four.
0: All right. Show me Spain.
2: All right.
0: That is correct. Tenerife, Spain, in 2018, actually.
2: Oh, who could forget?
0: Right. Show me Australia.
2: All right.
0: Sydney, Australia, in 2022. Is it USA?
2: No,
0: at least not in the recent ones I wrote down. Maybe way back when. But since 2006, it is not USA. And is it Italy?
2: No.
1: I was like, because that was the Olympics.
0: That no Italy either. They are right now, guys, playing in Berlin, Germany.
2: Oh, see?
0: Right now, playing in Berlin, Germany. They've also played in 2014 in Turkey.
2: Wow.
0: In 2010, Czech Republic.
2: Oh, wow.
0: 2006, Brazil.
2: Oh, it was in Brazil.
0: It was. But it would have been past the five. That would have been an extra one if I would have given it to you.
2: Yeah.
0: Oh. So you just
2: missed it.
0: Just mixed it.
2: Six
0: points.
2: I blame my lifelines.
1: That's what I do all the time, Dan. I do it all the time. No, I'm joking.
0: If you would have just gone with Georgia.
1: Georgia, you would have got it.
2: Georgia.
1: Georgia's on my mind.
2: And honestly, I thought to myself, she's going to do Ohio State because it's and that's my why, question. Yeah. Yeah. And then I thought about it. Well, there's no way she would have done Ohio State because it was my question. She wants to make me look a fool.
1: I mean, that's crazy because Bo had it right. But when he said the score, I was like, yeah, no. I was like, Ohio State beat Ball State by more than 52.
2: Bo didn't have it right.
4: I forgot Georgia played yesterday.
2: Yeah.
1: I
2: said Georgia.
1: You said Georgia, got it.
2: But then I said, well, let's go with my lifeline. Kerry Rhodes. And look where that got me. All right. Our Super Bowl predictions. By the way, great questions.
1: I would have scored 4 on that one, Dan. Just so you know.
2: Tighten the screws. Yeah. Nothing wrong with that.
0: I would have given you a 3.5.
1: Oh, there you go.
0: I got you.
2: She's Monty Bolaños, Kerry Rhodes, Alex Tyshirt, and Bo Benson are here. I'm Dan Beyer. Our Super Bowl predictions for Super Bowl 61 coming up next year on Fox Sports Sunday.
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5: There are some shows you don't want to miss.
12: This is going to be fun.
5: And there are some shows you can't miss.
12: Let's not overreact.
5: This is Covino and Rich.
12: Let's talk about the sadness that is New Jersey. I'm not New Jersey. I love New Jersey. Taylor Ham, pizza.
13: Me.
12: But the one college.
13: Piscataway.
12: The one college in New Jersey that gets props. Because when people say, yo, Covino Rich, you guys into college football? Know what I always say? I say, I watch it. I like watching football. But I can never get into college the way I'm into the NFL because I grew up in New York and Covino grew up in New Jersey.
13: And we were consumed with professional sports. We had no real good college teams to root for.
12: And when people say, what's the closest good college football? And it was always out of state or upstate New York. Mm-hmm. Syracuse when, like, McNabb was there or, you know, maybe...
14: The Jets and the Nets were kind of like college teams.
12: you know, at times.
13: Played for Hofstra.
12: Yeah, it's like...
13: St. John's basketball was big at a point.
12: And then it would be like, you'd have to go...
13: Seton Hall.
12: UConn. Maryland. Like, Penn State. Everything was out of state like 3 or 4 hours away.
13: College football, just not a big thing when we grew up in the tri-state area for the most part.
12: There would always be a moment where, like, for a season, be like, Rutgers is not bad.
13: It's a good school.
12: But they were bad, and we got to talk about it. Rutgers.
15: Well, you have Rutgers and Princeton. Princeton football, but no one's going to see Ivy League football.
13: Get this. Rutgers were 30-point favorites against UMass, right?
12: Is it true?
13: And this is the crazy part of the story. UMass had a 16-game losing streak going into this game.
15: They were one of the worst teams last year, last 2 years.
13: I had to double-check that. Like 16-game losing streak. So,
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13: Oh, boy.
0: Uh-oh.
5: Rich Davis. 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
12: The Colorado football team, University of Colorado, Buffaloes.
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12: What I love about this is you got to think the way a young player would think. 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
13: 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It sounds very he hate me like. 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Very XFL gimmicky.
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18: We have never needed promotion and relegation more in college football because there is no reason why Rutgers should be playing Big Ten football.
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18: Pop Watson. Pop Watson transfers in from Virginia Tech, and that's kind of what I love about the transfer portal, where a team like UMass spends years without beating an FBS opponent, and then all of a sudden they have access to a quarterback from Virginia Tech, Pop Watson, who he was okay at Virginia Tech. 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

0: Georgia.
1: You know what I say? Uneasy is 1, 2, 3, 4. By the way, welcome back to Fox Football Sunday, presented by Underdog. Unleash your dog. I wanted my dogs to ride with me in Easy is 1, 2, 3, 4. And I said to myself, and I've said this to you, Carrie, and I've said this to anybody who plays this game. What I love about this game is the conversations between all of us.
2: Yep.
1: I would, the worst game that I could envision is someone knowing all of the answers and just rattling them off and get a score of 10.
2: Right.
1: That's no fun. That is no fun. And I said to myself, we are not going to do that. I am going to use my lifelines. I said, I'm going to use my lifelines whether I need them or not.
2: Yeah.
1: I want to have that conversation.
2: Yep.
1: And so the first one, I was pretty confident, but I wanted to use my lifelines. And you know what? I regret every second
2: of
1: doing
2: it.
1: I'm kidding. It was fun. It shows tables were turned. Now I understand the pressure.
2: How does it feel? How does it feel, Dan?
1: Not good.
2: Yeah, see?
1: Not good. No wonder when I leave, I'm out. See you guys later. You're all. Bye, Dan. Bye.
2: Exactly.
1: See ya. But by the way, great job by Monty in putting that together. Those questions, none of them were out of pocket at all. They're all relevant for what's going on at this time. Mm-hmm. So she understands the rules. Wisconsin and Notre Dame are underway, as are Louisville and Ole Miss. One other college football note before we get to our Super Bowl predictions is Mike Pereira, mm-hmm. Fox TV rules analyst for the NFL and college football, spoke with The Athletic and said that he doesn't believe that the officials should have used that clock on the replay to allow Michigan the extra play, that the officials should have used the game clock that was shown on TV, and which ended up, they triggered the replay because of the last call, but that the procedures he believes they didn't follow. Now, Western Michigan's been great in all of this. They said, listen, we understand whatever happens. All right, we lost the game. I think they're ready to move on, but it's a story that will not die.
2: Yeah, it won't go away, especially in that fashion, the way that it happened. Yeah, it's tough.
1: All right, it's time. We've got 60 seconds left, Kerry Rhodes. Next week at this time, we'll be wrapping up week one of the NFL season, or at least the Sunday games. Who do you have playing in Super Bowl 61 on Valentine's Day in February of 2027?
2: Yeah, Dan, you know I'm a big R&R man. I'm going to stick to that right now.
1: Oh,
2: I'm going to go Rams
1: rest and relaxation.
2: There you go. I'm going to go Rams and Ravens.
1: Rams and Ravens
2: Rams
1: with
2: and Ravens.
1: Who ultimately coming out on top?
2: I'm just going to put a little twist on it, and I'm going to say the Ravens come out
1: the
2: on top.
1: The Ravens, the Baltimore Ravens, your Super Bowl 61.
2: That is right.
1: Super Bowl champions.
2: Yes.
1: That's a great thought. It's not going to happen. It's not going to happen.
2: Who you got, Dan?
1: Well, you love a little rest and relaxation. I'll never turn down a little bed and breakfast.
2: Wee.
1: Little B&B, you know, on Airbnb here on Fox Sports Radio. The Bees have it, the Killer Bees, as the Bills face the Bears in Super Bowl 61. And it's Josh Allen and the Buffalo Bills hoisting the Lombardi Trophy.
2: The curse is over, Dan. The curse is over.
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12: I'm assuming we're saving that for like G block. 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

0: Here's what you need to know.
1: There's college football at Lambeau Field tonight. Wisconsin against number 4 Notre Dame. Scoreless in the early minutes and just underway in Nashville. It's a top 25 matchup of Ole Miss against Louisville. Earlier, 17th ranked Washington was a home winner against rival Washington State, 24-10. NFL Commissioner Roger Goodell agreed to a contract extension through the 2030 season. The Giants gave backup quarterback Jameis Winston a 2-year extension. In women's basketball, Team USA won just 55-52 over Italy at the World Cup in Berlin. Carlos Alcaraz advanced to the quarterfinals at the U.S. Open. In NASCAR tonight at Darlington, Kyle Larson has the lead about 3 hours into the race, and the IndyCar season ended at Monterey today. Scott McLaughlin, the winner, Alex Palou had already clinched the season title. Baseball still a couple hours away from the Dodgers hosting the Nationals in the late game. I'm Steve DeSager.
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7: Bye, Felicia.
5: Yeah, you're damn right. Bye. Ladies and gentlemen of the jury, say goodbye to no NFL Sundays, because this is going to be the last one. And we'll do it, by the way, with a little college football along the way. It is that time of year. Hope your Labor Day weekend is absolutely sparkling. You're darn right. I hope you're not working tomorrow. I hope you're somewhere where it's not raining. I hear it's raining where you are. What the hell?
6: Stormy. Not raining.
5: Ephraim, what the hell? What is going on down there?
6: All day.
5: What are we doing?
6: All day.
5: What are we doing?
6: Boring.
5: Hasn't it been like 1,000 degrees down there every day?
6: Yes.
5: And it
6: will be 1,000 degrees tomorrow.
5: Oh, my gosh. Well, it's one of those rare days where the Bay Area can look at L.A. and say, we got you today. We got you today, because it is sparkling and absolutely just a perfect little tucked in 78 degree, 80 degree kind of a day up here. And so it's been beautiful, man.
6: That's awesome.
5: And yep, I got it
6: turned
5: all the way up. No, my high school friends came over today. We we had food. We did the fantasy draft. I had the number 2 pick. My buddy had the number 1 pick. He lives in Georgia. I thought for sure he'd take Bijan Robinson. He didn't do it.
6: Okay, so we talked about this last week.
5: Yeah.
6: You threw some fillers out there. What should you do?
5: Yep.
6: What did you do?
5: Bijan Robinson.
6: Okay.
5: I'm not trying to.
6: Who did he take?
5: He took Jahmyr Gibbs.
6: Okay. All right.
5: Yeah. I'm not trying to reinvent anything over here.
6: That was one or two on our list.
5: Bijan Robinson is going to be on the squad this year. And so anyway, we did that, and we ate, and we drank, and we caught up, and every, 9 minutes or so, you made a pick. You know what I mean?
6: Yeah.
5: We had just a beautiful day, and now I'm thrilled to be doing this here with you, because we have a lot to talk about.
6: Before we get into that,
5: yeah, fire away.
6: Can I?